0: a part of me.
1: Be still, woman.
0: You're very rough, Mr. Welch.
1: Woman, you're looking at a man who's painted the forests of Oregon and at the same time worked as a lumberjack. Sawing, climbing, cutting, and chopping. One day, the man next to me was crushed by a falling redwood. I've seen many rough things. This is a man's world. That's why I'm rough.
0: Did it kill him, the man the tree fell on?
1: To coin a quaint old phrase, he was a real gone lumberjack.
0: You know, Mr. Welch, you and my husband have a lot in common. He lives a rugged life, too.
1: What does your husband do?
0: He's a banker.
1: Oh. Well, that is rugged.
0: It's plenty rugged. He goes to work every morning at 10 and doesn't get home until after 3.
1: Just what's rugged about that?
0: He has an uncomfortable office.
2: Liz? Liz, are you here?
0: Oh, you're home early, darling.
2: Hi, honey. How's the portrait coming? All finished, huh?
0: Oh, no. Damon will be back tomorrow.
2: Damon? You call him Damon?
0: Yes, now. He was terribly cold at first, but he warmed up.
2: How warm did he get?
0: Oh, George, I've just got to tell you all about him. You wouldn't believe that just an artist could have lived so much.
2: Too bad he lived so long.
0: What'd you say, dear?
2: I said too bad he had to run along.
0: You know, men certainly are misleading. Take Damon, for instance. There he is, an artist, but he's worked in the Oregon forest. And believe it or not, he's chopped down giant redwood trees.
2: Well, I cut down the tree in the yard, the one that made the lawn so unsightly.
0: That wasn't a tree, dear. That was a laundry pole.
2: Well, it was a tree once.
0: Did you notice, Damon, when you were leaving this morning? He came in right after you'd left with Corey.
2: Yes, I think I did. He was struggling to get his car door open. Didn't seem to have much strength. A tall, unhealthy-looking chap, as I recall. A padded sweater.
0: Damon? Oh, George, I don't think so. He's huge, with big muscles and a terrific tan.
2: Yes, Liz, but I'm sure that under that tan, there's a naturally pale face.
0: George, what are you looking for?
2: Oh, nothing. Oh, say, look at this. My old photograph album. Look here. This picture of me at the beach. You noticed the muscle?
0: Oh, yes. That was the day you and Jimmy Paterno and Howie Sturm and the whole gang made the human pyramid.
2: Yeah.
0: Takes a lot of strength to support all those men.
2: Yes, it does. Look at my muscle.
0: Oh, there you are, right on top.
2: Oh, it takes a lot of strength to stay on top. There was quite a breeze that day.
0: Here's the picture I like. You and me in a rowboat at Simmons Park. Look, your sleeves are rolled up. Say, your arms were pretty big.
2: Of course. Of course.
0: I can't remember why I was rowing.
2: Well, I was saving my strength for the potato race. Are you sure you love me, Liz?
0: Oh, silly. Of course I love you. Why shouldn't I love you? Kiss me.
2: Feel those strong arms around you?
0: Mm-hmm.
2: I'm plenty strong, Liz. Way back in kindergarten, I used to beat up all the little kids.
0: I'll just bet you still could. Kiss me again, sweetheart.
2: Liz, are you positive you love me? I'm the only one, nobody else?
0: Oh, don't talk such nonsense. Just hug me tighter. Make believe I'm a tube of toothpaste and pop my cap off.
2: Oh, that's swell. I feel great now.
0: Oh, George, you know, I was thinking today, you don't have any hobbies. I believe I know of an interesting one for you.
2: No hobbies? I have my bird collection. 6 starlings and a dicky bird. What did you have in mind?
0: Why don't you take up painting as a hobby?
2: Painting? Oh, Liz, I'm going to bed.
0: Going to bed? Don't you want your dinner?
2: I won't need any dinner. I'll just go upstairs, pull the covers over my head, and eat my heart out.

0: You are listening to My Favorite Husband, starring Lucille Ball with Richard Denning. This is the story of my favorite husband, George Cugat, and his favorite wife, Liz, who, like most married couples, alternate in making each other first happy and then miserable. Well, at the moment, Liz is in the middle of having her portrait painted by the handsome and virile artist, Damon Welch. This makes Liz quite happy, and George quite miserable. Now George thinks this is quite wrong, and chances are he's quite right. And so he's decided it's quite time he did something about it. It's the next morning. Quite.
1: George, darling, you aren't eating your breakfast.
2: Oh, I'm not very hungry, Liz. Didn't sleep last night. I'm going to stay home today.
1: Stay home? George, are you ill?
2: Yeah, that's it. I'm sick. Awfully sick.
1: What's wrong?
2: Oh, I don't know, Liz. Maybe it's painter's colic.
1: Painter's colic?
2: Well, that is, the inside of my mouth feels like a brush.
1: I'd better call Dr. Buell.
2: What do I want with a doctor?
1: Well, you just said you were sick.
2: Oh, yeah. Call a doctor.
1: Oh, it's Damon. Katie!
3: I saw him coming, Mrs. Cugat. Oh, good morning, Mr. Wells.
4: Good morning, woman. Step aside and let genius enter.
2: I wish he'd slammed the door on his genius.
4: Good morning, woman.
1: Good morning, Damon. This is my husband, George.
2: You may just call me man.
1: George isn't feeling well, Damon. I'm going to call the doctor.
4: What's wrong with him? He looks well enough. Trouble with you, Cugat, is that soft, decadent living has finally caught up with you. You should get out of doors, do some exercises. Run the mile, do some chin-ups, push-ups, chop some wood, mow the lawn, pull some weights.
1: Soak that barge, lift that bale.
2: Oh. Please call the doctor now. I'm worn out.
5: George, let me have a look down your throat.
2: Certainly, Dr. Bill.
5: Dark down there. Don't swallow, George. This is my best flashlight. There's nothing wrong there. Exactly what seems to be the trouble, George?
2: Well, Doctor, it's... I feel kind of things. First, it starts, then it stops. Then it goes again, then it backs up, and then it twists completely around. What does it sound like to you?
5: A woman driver. Come on now, George, tell me what's wrong.
2: Well, Doctor, you see, Liz is having her portrait painted by some artist who has muscles so big they get up and walk around, and I just...
5: Oh, I believe I can diagnose your case now, George. Acute jealousy-itis.
2: Is that anything like borderline anemia?
5: Jealousy-itis is serious only if it isn't checked early. Fortunately, I believe I have with me the very thing you need to snap you out of it. Miss McCarthy, I just happen to have my nurse with me.
2: Nurse? I don't need a nurse.
6: Yes, Doctor?
5: Marianne, this is Mr. Cugat, our newest patient.
2: I tell you, I don't need it.
6: Oh.
2: How do you do? Forgive me for not standing up in bed, but I only have on the pajama tops.
6: Isn't he ill enough to require a nurse, Doctor?
5: Well, he said he wasn't. What about it, John?
2: Oh, I ain't long for this world.
4: Sit still, woman. I cannot paint your portrait unless you relax. I don't make moving pictures, you know.
1: Well, when are you going to paint in my hair? You still have me bald-headed. I don't like myself bald-headed. I look like my mother was frightened by Guy Kibbe.
4: I'll paint in your hair when I see fit, woman, and not a second sooner. Until that time, you'll remain an egghead and like it.
1: Damon, do you ever smile?
4: I laugh sometimes. My sense of humor is a bit unusual, however, not on the beaten path.
1: Well, what's funny to you?
4: Well, I laughed heartily when my friend Chadwick fell from the roof of the school in Paris.
1: Did Chadwick see the humorous?
4: Oh, he screamed. Yes, I'll never forget it. Fractured half the bones in his body.
1: Yes, he must have been all broken up.
2: Miss McCarthy, did you hear that? My wife and the painter were laughing down there in the study. What could they have been laughing at?
6: You have a steamboat in the house, Mr. Cougar.
2: Steamboat? Well, of course not.
6: Well, then they couldn't be laughing at Fulton.
2: Oh, I'm serious, Miss McCarthy. I don't like them to be laughing. I'm going downstairs. Hello?
1: Hello, darling. What are you doing out of bed?
2: I heard some laughing. What was all the laughing about?
1: Oh, Damon was telling jokes.
2: Oh, how nice. Mind if I stay a while?
4: I know one person who objects. I cannot paint with an audience.
2: What a horrible painting.
1: George.
4: No, let him criticize. All genius must be criticized. But I still do not want him around. Out. Take your linted bathrobe with you.
2: Well, as long as you're busy, I'll go back upstairs.
1: Goodbye, darling.
2: Well, goodbye.
4: Yes, goodbye. Nice trip. Be sure and write us.
1: Oh, Damon, you know something? I think my husband came downstairs because he's jealous.
4: Jealous? Jealousy is stupidity. Yeah. Yes, I guess he could be jealous.
1: Well, I'm glad he's jealous. Oh, it makes me feel that I'm wanted.
4: You are. I want you to sit still. You never get jealous of Mr. Cougat, do you? I mean, the fact that he's upstairs right now with that attractive nurse. That doesn't faze you in the least.
1: Of course not. Good old faithful George. What was that?
4: What?
1: Damon, that was George and that nurse.
4: Oh, so? You aren't worried about good old faithful George, are you?
1: Certainly not. I'll be right back.
4: Where are you going?
1: I got to see a man about a nurse. Hello. May I come in?
6: Yes, Mrs. Cougat, but you mustn't stay long. I have a naughty boy on my hands, and I don't want him to get excited.
1: That's why I came up. How are you, George?
2: Oh, it's awful. I just had a relapse. I accidentally plugged my electric heating pad into the radio, and H.V. Kaltenborn got in bed with me.
1: He's delirious.
6: Yes. You better go, Mrs. Cougat.
1: Yes, I'll... Goodbye, George. Miss McCarthy, wouldn't you like to come downstairs and boil a few thermometers or something?
6: I'll be right here with Mr. Cougat.
1: Well, bye, George.
6: He's gone now, Mr. Cougat. Why were you playing sick?
2: Because I wanted sympathy. Lots of sympathy. You know something, McCarthy? I think Liz came up only because she was jealous. She must have heard us laughing. Do you know what that means?
6: My capacity of a registered nurse, I'd say she has clean ears.
2: It means she loves me and worries about me. She's jealous.
6: Then you need have no further worry over the painter.
2: None whatever. He'll be laughing again soon, but I won't worry about it. I wonder why they aren't laughing. McCarthy, they're not laughing.
6: Doesn't that please you, Mr. Cougar?
2: No, they should be laughing.
6: Where do you think you're going?
2: I'm going down there and find out why they're so darn quiet. Where is he? I'll break him in half.
1: He's gone, George.
2: Gone? He's not here anymore?
1: I had to get rid of him, darling.
2: Why did you have to get rid of him?
1: Because I knew that if he left, you'd stop playing sick, and then Miss McCarthy could get the heck out of here.
2: Oh, were you a little jealous of Miss McCarthy?
1: Of course not, but... I know you were jealous of Damon.
2: That's ridiculous.
1: George.
2: Yes, Liz.
1: Who do we think we're kidding?

0: So he left, huh, George?
1: Yes, Corey. He left.
2: And George was really very nice to him.
0: How lucky you were, George. Suppose, instead of going quietly, the man with the big muscles had gotten tough with you.
1: Oh, Corey, you're just trying to stir me up.
0: No, seriously. What would you have done if the painter had wanted to fight? Oh, I'm sorry, George. I shouldn't embarrass you this way in front of Liz.
2: If Damon had wanted to fight, George would have fought, wouldn't you, darling? Wouldn't you, George?
3: Why, certainly. If I had his phone number, I'd call him up right now and tell him a thing or two.
2: Oh, I have his phone number, dear. Here.
3: Oh, well, thanks.
0: When Damon answers the phone, I'll catch you, George.
3: Hello, Damon. This is George Cougat. I've changed my mind about being nice to you. If you want to fight, just come over here whenever you feel like getting knocked for a loop. You got anything to say to that?
4: At the tone, the time will be 9:27 and one quarter.
0: Well!
2: George Cougat, kiss me. Kiss me this very instant.
3: Why right now?
2: Because you've got your dander up, and you're just dandy with your dander up.

0: Here's a friendly suggestion that may mean a lot to your own happiness. Why don't you call your family together one evening soon and say, is there anything else any of us can do in cooperation with others for the good of our community? You may find that somebody will come forward with the news of a community project that you haven't heard of. Maybe it has to do with Scouts or 4-H clubs or Red Cross. Well, there'll be an opportunity for service, something you'll like to grab hold of. For you know that what you're doing is more than helping make your life and your families and your neighbors better. By positive action toward improving the place where you live, you help preserve something we prize highly. That's freedom. You show that you agree with the statement that freedom is everybody's job.
1: George, are you asleep?
2: No, darling. I'm not asleep.
1: Do you love me, baby?
2: Yes, I love you.
1: How much?
2: Lots.
1: Well, in terms of pounds, how much do you love me? 3 pounds, 6 pounds, 7 pounds?
2: 12 tons.
1: Oh, I love you 100 tons.
2: Now, you have a bigger truck.
1: George, no matter what happens, will you still love me? Even when I'm old?
2: I'll still love you when you're old.
1: Will you take me out?
2: Yes, dear. I'll wheel you around the block every day.
1: George, something strange happened to Katie tonight.
2: Really? What was that?
1: Well, tonight around 9:27, Katie picked up the phone extension in the kitchen and heard a man shouting at the time operator, "Good night, George!"

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1: Frontier Town, the saga of the Roaring West. 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El Paso, Cheyenne, Calgary, Tombstone. Frontier Town. Here is the adventurous story of the early West, the tamed and the untamed. From the Pecos to Powder River, Dodge City to Poker Flat, these are the towns they fought to live in and lived to fight for. 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Frontier!

0: Howdy there, friends. This is Chad Remington. Chad Remington, frontier lawyer from the frontier town called Dos Rios. Now, I guess it goes without saying that a frontier town lawyer can find more trouble 24 hours a day than any man living or dead west of Chicago. And if this weren't enough, part of my time is taken up with the running of a small cattle ranch left to me by my late father. Matter of fact, it was while I was on my ranch that this last adventure really had its start. Now, the little law office I rent from Cherokee O'Bannon, the ex-medicine man who now operates the Dos Rios livery stables. I don't know whether it's because he's afraid I may run out with the rent money, or because tagging around with me he gets to see his favorite scenery, saloons. But for one reason or other, O'Bannon is most always by my side. Well, this particular morning, Cherokee was helping me round up some strays in a far canyon on the back end of my ranch. Everything seemed to be going all right.
1: Hi-ya! Chad, I was thinking again. Why does a man like you with a good law practice bother playing nursemaid to a lot of cows?
0: Well, to be honest about it, Cherokee, cows are like money in the bank, and their products sell for good money. With milk at 6 cents a quart and cream at 10 cents a pint.
1: My. 10 cents a pint for cream. But for a few pennies more, you can get a bottle of good bourbon.
0: Now, don't you tell the cows that. They might start changing their product.
1: Counselor, how is it that cream costs so much more than milk?
0: Well, because of the labor involved, Cherokee.
1: Cream costs more than milk because of the labor involved?
0: Naturally. It's harder for the cows to sit on those little bottles.
1: Well, Billy Blue Blazes, Chad, that's about the funniest remark I've ever heard you. Chad, we're surrounded. We're being ambushed.
0: Cherokee, you blame fool. Let that gun alone.
1: But they're rustlers. We're being attacked.
0: Rustlers, my eye. Can't you see who fired that shot? Don't you see who it is coming? It's old Sam from the Western Union office.
1: Sam? Now I wonder what in blazes he wants.
0: Hiya, Sam. What's up?
2: Howdy, boys. Sorry I had to throw that shot at you. Seemed to be the only way stopping you without chasing you another 10 miles.
1: What in the name of my grandmother's bustle is so important that you had to stop us?
2: Well, a telegram come for you, Chad, and since it needs an immediate answer, kind of reckon I'd better bring it out to you. Here.
0: Thanks, Sam. Well, that's one invitation I'm not going to refuse.
1: What's one invitation? You please tell me what this is all about?
0: Well, this telegram's from Kurt Bodie. You know, the sheriff over at Bonanza City. He says there's a big party being given day after tomorrow honoring all the peace officers of the territory, and, well, he's inviting me down as his guest.
1: Yeah, from what I hear about Bonanza City, it's as much a city as a prairie dog's hole as a tunnel. That's a wide-open, rip-roaring boom sound at that.
0: I don't suppose that'll stop you from going down and attending the party with me, will it, Cherokee?
1: Me? Attend a peace officer's party?
0: My dear friend, any warrants formally issued against you for selling your genuine Cherokee Indian rattlesnake oil probably have run out now because of the statute of limitations. So, no doubt you're fairly safe.
1: Well, you know me, Chad. I'm a party man from the word go. Get down there and mingle with a lot of tin badges. Well,
0: Mister, as long as your lawyer's with you, even if they do get you, they won't hit you with more than 20 years to life.
1: Well, that's a horse of a... What?
0: Come on, Cherokee. We'll bring these few head we've rounded up back to the lower meadow, and then you and I, well, we're hitting the trail for Bonanza. I got Cherokee to Bonanza City, all right. But no matter what I did, I couldn't get him out to the party. To tell the truth, there were too many so-called attractions in the town itself, so that Cherokee wasn't too seriously tempted. Now, the affair was being held in what was known locally as the other side of the creek, which meant really the other side of the town. The wide open part of the town. The place everyone knew existed, but nobody talked about. The most fashionable palace of entertainment on the other side of the creek was the somewhat flashy but expensively decorated place known as Boston Flora's Place, which Flora ran with her husband, a real high roller gambler by the name of Monty. By the time Sheriff Bodie and I got to Boston Flora's, The party was in full swing, and the place was really rocking. Boston Flora stepped up to the piano to sing.

the promise. Still I'm nobody's wife. 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His wife caught him with me. And now,

0: I got Joe to the church with one foot on the sill. But he tripped me and bolted, and he's running still. But he tripped me and bolted, and he's running still.
1: Well, Chad, what do you think? How about that? Boston Floor is pretty good, huh?
2: She's better than good, Sheriff. She's all right. All right.
1: Oh, yes, sirree. There's anything to be proud of in this bunch of flea bags we call Bonanza City. Flora's one of them. Now, when I can locate him in this mob, I'd like to have him meet Flora's husband, Monty.
2: Monty, huh?
1: Mm-hmm.
2: Sounds like a gambler.
1: Oh, he sure is. A real high roller. He's one of the coolest in the business. Oh, there he is now. Hey, Monty! Monty, come on over here and meet a friend of mine.
3: Well, howdy, Sheriff.
1: Howdy.
3: Well, any friend of yours, a friend of mine, I'm sure.
1: Yeah.
2: Thanks, Monty. I'm Chad Remington from over in Dos Rios.
3: I'm delighted you could be with us tonight, Remington. Oh, by the way, have you met the wife yet?
2: No, but I certainly enjoyed her singing.
3: Well, come on, let's go over. I'll make you acquainted with one of the greatest gals on God's green footstool.
1: Oh, you got a treat store for you, Chad, a real treat.
3: They say, baby. Baby, I want to make you acquainted with a friend of the sheriff's, Mr. Remington.
4: How do you do, Mr. Remington? So nice that you were able to come.
3: Well, what's the matter, Remington? You look like your eyes are going to pop out of your head.
2: Well, I don't think I've seen that many diamonds all at once since the night I attended the opera in New Orleans.
4: My two weaknesses, Mr. Remington. My husband and diamonds.
3: Well, I've only got one weakness, Flora. And I don't mind...
1: Jehoshaphat's mule! A stick-up!
5: Senores, you will just stand where you are now, huh? I do not like to spoil fiesta, but if somebody moves, there's going to be somebody dead. It's not going to be me.
3: You greasy devil. You got your nerve coming in here.
5: Si, Senor Monte. And I have more than my nerve when I leave. And first, we start with all this diamond jewelry that your wife, she wear, huh? What?
3: Don't give them to him, Flora.
5: Senor, if she no give the jewelry to me, I no shoot her. I kill you.
4: Okay, Caballero. Monty may not look like much, but he's worth more than the rocks to me. Here.
5: Gracias, senor. Mil gracias. And now that I have the jewelry, I take up collection of cash. We're going to start with you, Sheriff.
1: You low down.
5: No, Sheriff. Just for a little joke, I also going to take your badge. Senor?
2: Well, there's not much in my pocketbook, but here it is.
5: Bueno. Like your Americanos say, every little bit she counts. You other people, I shall walk by you slowly. When I do, just drop all you got into sombrero, huh? Gracias, caballeros y caballeras. Because I do not want you to spoil your fun by running outside and chasing me. I think I shoot out the lights before I go.
1: Come on!

0: I guess there were more people hurt trying to get out of Boston Flora's inky black parlor than would have been hurt if the lone bandit had fired his gun. But enough of us made our horses and lit out after him to make the chase worthwhile. We circle around through Santa Fe Street, cut through Nugget Alley, and that brought us face to face with the bridge over the creek. That is, face to face with what was left of the bridge. Because there was no question about it, the bridge was down.
1: All right. Hold it, man, hold it. Rain up.
0: Isn't there a dam upstream by the smelter, Sheriff? We can get across that.
2: Yeah, come on, let's go before that low-down sneaking no good gets away.
1: Yeah, now, wait a minute, Monty. I've been thinking.
0: Now, this is no time to think, Sheriff. We've got to get after that cuss before he gets...
1: Now, hold on there, Chad. We ain't going after that cuss.
3: What?
0: What do you mean? You're not going after him?
1: Well, stop and figure it out yourself. We go after him and get in town on the other side of the creek. Then we got to admit what happened. That one solitary south of the border varmint stuck up a sheriff, two marshals, and half a dozen deputies and got away with it.
2: Why, you bald-headed old fossil. No one's stealing my wife's jewelry and going scot-free.
1: Who said anything about him going scot-free? We got a good look at him. And between us, being most every lawman for 50 miles around, we'll catch up with him sooner or later.
0: Kurt, are you serious?
1: I sure am, Chad. What's worth a few $1,000 we lost not to make fools of ourselves?
2: I'll be blamed if me and Flora are going to suffer because you're a bunch of knotheads. I'm going across that creek if I have to swim it myself.
1: Doggone it, Monty. Now, don't go flying off the handle.
2: Get your hands off of me and let go.
0: Sheriff, if Monty wants to go, you've got no right to stop him.
1: You keep out of this, Chad. You don't live here like we do.
2: Sheriff, are you going to let me go?
1: You're doggone right I'm not.
2: Okay, then.
0: Monty, that was a mistake hitting the sheriff with that horseshoe ring on your hand.
2: Well, it serves the old goat right.
0: And I got an idea that this will serve you right.
2: Hey, you. You want some, huh? All right.
0: Monty, you ought to exercise your fingers less and your arms more. All right, fellas. Let's take this overdressed gambler back to his wife. We're not going to catch the gent who pulled that holdup tonight. But we can sure do a lot of talking over.
4: We'll return to the second act of Lady Luck, our exciting frontier town adventure, in just a few moments.

0: And now, Frontier Town.
1: Well, there's no use alibying now. The sheriff, the marshals, the deputies, and the Frontier Town lawyer had all been caught flat-footed by a mighty clever crook. Or was it crooks? Somehow, when I started to get my senses together again, it didn't seem that just one man, all alone, could have conceived that scheme and done all of the execution that was necessary. So, after getting back to the main part of town, going into four saloons and finding Cherokee in the fifth, Cherokee, the sheriff, and I put our heads together down at the sheriff's office.
2: By the whiskers of Walter's Uncle Willie, Chad, you'll pardon my levity, but this is really a good one. The whole law for two counties around robbed of their valuable possessions.
3: Yeah, go on and laugh, Cherokee. But I'll get that crook if it takes me to my dying day.
2: Then admitting what happened tonight?
3: Well, it's not just me and the other boys alone. Some of the other men who were there, like the mayor, they told their wives they was going to Oddfellas meeting. Wouldn't be good for the town to have that come out either.
1: Well, I'm not a married man, Sheriff, but I can see what you mean.
2: Well, how are you going to stop it from getting out? This gambler you told me about, this Monty, he isn't going to stop screaming his head off.
1: I think he's done all of his screaming for a while.
3: Yeah, pretty hard for a man to scream through a face that's all bandaged up with cork plaster. You sure knocked the daylights out of him, Chad.
1: Yeah, and I'm sorry I did.
2: Sorry?
1: I wonder if Monty really would have crossed the creek if we'd let him.
2: But you just got through saying... I mean, wasn't he the one
1: who... Yes, he was the one who yelled his head off. But you know, it isn't always the man who screams loudest who's hurt most.
3: What you mean, Chad?
1: Well, I don't mean to sound like a school teacher, but don't either one of you remember the children's story about the man who yelled wolf?
2: Well, of course I remember it.
3: Yeah.
2: Frankly, I don't get the connection.
1: Well, neither do I, Cherokee, not at the moment. But, let's go back over everything that happened, step by step.
3: Chad, I tell you, it's as plain as a nose on your face, or at least on Cherokee's face.
1: Is it? Then how do you account for the bridge being conveniently cut down?
3: Why, it's because somebody must have... How did it happen?
1: Exactly. You and I had crossed the bridge not half an hour before, and it seemed to be all right.
2: What's that got to do with Monty yelling wolf, wolf?
1: Well, it may be more like fox, fox than wolf, wolf.
3: Yeah, more like skunk, skunk, if you ask me. Dirty robin polecat.
1: Your remarks are immaterial, irrelevant, and probably true. But let's look at the facts. Who organized this party of appreciation for the peace officers?
2: Why, he told you before, Boston Flora and her husband.
1: Right. Now, granting for a moment that Flora and Monty had planned the little affair, don't you think they knew beforehand that the sheriff and the marshals wouldn't want to publicly admit they'd been made fools of?
3: Yeah, but then why would Monty get in a fight with me and risk going to jail because he wanted to follow the crook?
1: Because you couldn't have put him in jail for wanting to do what you should have done. In fact, if he were so inclined, he could probably put you in jail for malfeasance in office.
3: Great jumping gumdrops. I never thought of that. But him and his women still had her jewelry stolen, and well, there ain't no denying that.
2: Sheriff's right, Chad.
3: And what's more, who was the crook? No one's ever seen him in Bonanza City before. Probably just come up across the Rio Grande.
1: You're convinced he's a Mexican, aren't you, Sheriff?
3: Well, naturally, I... Huh? You gonna tell me he ain't a Mexican?
1: Well, the only Mexicans I ever heard talk and act like that were in stage plays.
2: In stage plays?
1: You heard me, O'Bannon. If I'm not mistaken, there's a traveling tent show about to open in Bonanza City this week.
3: Well, I'll be kicked by a muley cow. You mean you think Monty and Flory hired this actor and the whole thing was a put-up job?
1: The whole thing, including cutting down the bridge.
3: But great sakes alive, Chad, it's loco. It's wild. How do you ever expect to prove a thing like that?
1: By taking advantage of the fact that Cherokee wasn't over at Boston Flora's with us earlier this evening.
2: Now, hold on there, Chad. You think you're going to make a guinea pig out of me and...
1: Well, making a guinea pig out of you won't be too hard, Cherokee. The part that's going to take a bit of doing is turning Monty and Boston Flora into a pair of jailbirds. Well, Cherokee squirmed and wriggled and bucked like a sunfishing bronc. But with enough money in his jeans to cut a fancy figure at Boston Flora's bar, next afternoon found Cherokee on the other side of the creek, leaning across the mahogany and...
2: Here you are, boy. Set him up for the house.
4: Honey, don't you think it's time the house sets him up for you?
2: Madam, I'm not a man to turn down a tin roof. But at the same time, I'm not a man to quibble over a few measly dollars. I'm providently, amply provided with the wherewithal to enjoy myself. If you would be gracious enough to join me, I'd like to buy you some champagne.
4: I don't mind if you do. Charlie, bring a bottle of Pomeroy over to the table by the window. Come on. It's you and I sit down.
2: What's the matter? Why are you staring at me?
4: It's your get-up. You don't look like a prospector or a miner.
2: My dear lady, there's a good reason for that. I'm not a prospector or a miner.
4: Well, most of the men around here with money get it out of the mines. Where do you get yours?
2: Madam,

0: Prospector or a miner?
1: Well, most of the men around here with money get it out of the mines. Where do you get yours?
0: Madam, I'm a salesman.
1: A salesman?
0: A jewelry salesman. Now, don't ask me where I get my little baubles. Why, some of them come from Tiffany's in New York.
1: I don't get you. I don't get you at all.
0: Well, I've found that there are a certain group of ladies working in the mining camps here in the West who wish to put their savings in commodities like fine diamonds, which never depreciates in value, and, well, they have an eye toward a rainy day. For example, a woman of your beauty and talent should own jewelry.
1: Wait a minute. Marty? Marty, come over and sit down.
2: What is it, Flora? Well, what's on your mind?
1: He says he's a jewelry salesman.
2: Oh?
0: Friend, I can sell you flawless diamonds at less than 50 cents on the dollar.
2: Oh, you can, huh? Well, where do you pick up bargains like that?
0: Well, let's just say that I picked them up.
2: What are you, a fence?
0: Crudely, yes. You want a deal?
1: Well, Monty?
2: No, thanks.
1: But, Monty, I...
2: Not today, Flora.
1: But I... Oh, never mind. Sorry I ask you at all, Monty.
2: Stop wasting time on that overdressed saddle bum. It's time for you to sing a song.
1: Mister, I'm afraid I've played my cards too fast. Come back tonight and bring some of the jewelry with you. I'll handle Monty.
0: Why?
1: Have the stuff with you and be here at 10 o'clock. Because you and I are going to do business.
3: But don't you see, Chad, that you were wrong? Monty wouldn't even listen to buying her any jewelry.
4: Which only proves that Monty thinks Flora has enough jewelry already.
3: Huh?
4: And if Flora has enough jewelry already, the jewelry she allegedly lost last night wasn't lost.
0: But Billy Blue Blazes, Chad. Why did Flora tell me to come back tonight at 10 and bring the jewelry with me?
4: Because Flora has more brains than you have and more brains than Monty has. In fact, Mr. O'Bannon, I'm convinced that Flora has more brains than you and Monty have put together.
1: Now do you get it, Monty? Now do you see what I'm up to?
2: Baby, I gotta hand it to you. You're the only woman I know who can figure how to have your cake and eat it, too.
5: Yeah, I'll say. Anytime she wants, she can come back and join my tent show. Oh.
1: Thanks, Tony. And I'm doing all right, right here. Now, you understand everything, Tony, don't you?
5: You seem to forget your old partner, baby. I'm the quickest study in show business. And when I meet this jewelry salesman outside and stick this gun in his ribs and I say, Senor, you put the hands up quick, eh? You'll have his diamonds and your money back all at the same time.
2: The great part of it is, the only squawk the sucker will have won't be about his diamonds. And all he'll be able to do is run to the sheriff and holler about his money.
1: I don't imagine that stone-headed sheriff's going to do anything about that. Because he might be afraid we'd tell what suckers we made of the lot of them.
2: What?
3: Who was the sucker?
6: Cherokee, keep an eye on the outside.
0: Right you are, Chad. Leave it to me.
1: What are you up to, anyhow, Sheriff?
3: I'm up to throwing the three of you in the calaboose, that's what. We heard every word you said.
1: Don't you know it's bad manners to point at a lady with a gun?
3: All right, quit stalling, Flora. Let's get going.
1: Why, of course, Sheriff, if you say... Monty, come on!
2: Let go of her before I...
6: Cherokee, get on here, you!
4: Nice going, Sheriff. I see you got the so-called actor.
0: Well, what about me? Didn't I get my man? Or a woman?
4: What did you hit her with? A chair?
0: Now, Chad, for shame. You know I'm too much of a gentleman to hit a woman with a chair. I hit her with something soft. I hit her with an upholstered sofa.

0: Cherokee, Sheriff Bodie, and I, and all the lawmen for two counties around, certainly owe you a vote of thanks for your help in getting the goods on Flora the Phony, the Boston bad woman.
1: Now, your thanks be hanged. After all I went through, I would imagine that somebody, at least, would offer to buy me a bottle of bourbon.
0: Oh, Bannon, don't you realize you're going to come to a premature death with all that bourbon you take on board?
1: That's absolutely ridiculous. Bourbon's the safest drink in the world. Scotch is dangerous.
0: It is, O'Bannon? And how do you figure that?
1: Why, Chad, don't you see? A man who drinks scotch is apt to end up getting killed.

Frontier Town, starring Reed Hadley and featuring Wade Crosby, is a Bruce Ells production. Supervision and direction by Paul Franklin. Music written and played by Ivan Ditmars. Be sure to be with us again same time next week for another fine action-adventure story with your favorite young Western star, Reed Hadley. And now this is Bill Forman telling you that Frontier Town comes to you from Hollywood.

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This is Ralph Richardson. Today for our play, we are turning to a famous book, Vanity Fair, by William Thackeray. In this masterpiece, Thackeray created one of the most exasperating and endearing of all feminine characters, Becky Sharp. To play the role of Becky Sharp is my guest, a charming English actress who I expect will be familiar to many of you through the films in which she has appeared, Margaret Lockwood. Here then is Margaret Lockwood in some sequences from Vanity Fair, which we have called Becky Sharp.

The scene is laid in a Brussels hotel in the momentous year 1815. Outside in the Belgian capital, all is excitement and dancing, music and revelry. The feasting which comes before the farewells. For this is the evening of June the 16th, 2 days before the Battle of Waterloo. Two young British officers are just returning from a ball with their ladies. George Osborne, a rather wild, impulsive young man, with his demure wife, Amelia. Rawdon Crawley, a hardened dandy with a dreadful reputation among the ladies, and his wife, the ex-governess and notorious beauty, Becky Sharp.

0: Captain Osborne. Do come in, Amelia, my sweetest. Come in.
1: Why not, Osborne? Do come in, dear fellow.
2: It is so late, Captain Crawley.
1: Nonsense. It's early morning. Morning is never late.
0: Late? On such a night as this, there is no such word as late. Oh, the ball. That perfect, perfect ball. I've danced till I'm exalted.
2: Yes, you triumphed, Becky.
0: You preferred not to dance. Had you shown inclination to dance, you would have danced as much as I.
3: Some women had to refuse partners. Others don't attract them.
2: George!
3: Oh, look at her. No diamonds, no bouquet.
2: You did not buy me one.
0: Oh, it's true, her dress is not very distinguished, George. You must send her to my corsetier. I'll give you the address.
3: Ah, it takes you to know what clothes are, Mrs. Crawley. Lord, your partners. Lord Bareacres, General Tufto, and...
0: And you, Captain Osborne.
3: I saw the Duke smile at you.
2: The Duke. I must go to bed.
1: Oh, ridiculous, Mrs. Osborne. Why, George and I have...
0: No, Rawdon. No gambling in my drawing room, if you please, you naughty men.
1: I owe Osborne his revenge.
3: By gad, he does, and everything succeeds with me tonight, too. I've been to the Duchess Ball, I've danced with Becky.
0: I forbid cards in my room, Captain Osborne. And you are smoking, sir.
3: Upon my word, I forgot. I forget everything tonight.
0: Don't throw it away. Downstairs, you can smoke with Rawdon.
1: Yes, I'd like a weed. Come along, Osborne.
0: Amelia. Oh, you poor dear. How tired you look.
2: Tired?
0: Yes, dear. I know you're not used to late hours, but I could not let you go to bed without warning you.
2: Warning me? You?
0: Oh, my dearest, do sit down. You must listen to your Rebecca. You must. For God's sake, child, stop your husband's gambling or he will ruin himself. He and Rawdon are at cards every night. Why don't you prevent it, you little careless creature? Why don't you come to us of an evening when you could exercise some control?
2: Could I?
0: Well, I hope so.
2: Would you let me?
0: I let you?
2: Rebecca, did I ever do you anything but kindness?
0: Indeed, no. That is why I'm so anxious to do you a kindness now.
2: By coming between my husband and me? By separating those whom God hath joined and taking my darling's heart from me?
0: Oh, heavens! This is injustice. George has a weakness for play. I dare to mention it, and you insinuate the most cruel things. Oh, Amelia.
2: What have I done to you that you should try to take him from me?
0: I? Do I want him? What qualities has he that I should find attractive? True, he has heavenly feet. He danced divinely tonight, did he not?
2: How should I know? He did not dance with me, his wife.
0: Dearest, isn't that just what I warn you of?
2: Do you think I couldn't see it for myself?
0: My dear, you can't. You don't. He danced with me, but why? Not for my sake. Not because he admires me. It isn't I who attract him. It's my husband and those wicked, wicked cards. That is why George is amiable. Not to me. Not to your Rebecca. He is amiable to the wife of Captain Crawley because he wants to go on playing cards with Captain Crawley, and you do nothing to prevent it. Listen, Amelia, it isn't enough to have married a man. We women have to hold our husbands by what poor arts we can. Take your dress tonight. Would George have danced with me if your dress had compelled attention? But my child, it's dowdy.
2: Oh.
0: It's positively dowdy. And the reason... George is too busy losing his guineas to my husband to have any to spare for your dressmakers. Don't you see how it all belongs together, how it is all George's passion for cards?
2: Yet you deliberately sent them to play cards now.
0: Oh, the injury you do me. I sent them. I, who forbade card playing in my room. My dear, my husband's weak. God forbid that I should speak an ill word of my Rawdon. But he is weak. He's always to be tempted. George tempts him, and you will not prevent it. Amelia, do make an effort to prevent it. You've only been married 6 weeks to George. Surely your hold on him is strong. And when we are at war, when our husbands are both about to march away and may not come back.
2: Oh, Becky.
0: There, they will return. Your brother is still in Brussels. Dear Mr. Joseph.
2: In this hotel.
0: So near. Oh, what a comfort he will be to us when our husbands are away. We weak women need a protector.
2: I think you have offended Joseph.
0: I? Impossible. I have the greatest regard for him.
2: When he is in the same hotel and you did not know it?
0: My society has been so military.
2: Oh, your grand friends. Too high for... Becky! That means...
0: Yes. Yes.
1: Amelia, I've searched everywhere and I find you here. Your servant, Mrs. Crawley.
0: Ah, dear Mr. Joseph.
1: You heard the bugles?
2: Yes.
1: I'd word 10 minutes since. They march at 3.
2: At 3? Oh, heavens. It's 2:30.
1: Yes. Where's George? It's time.
0: With Captain Crawley. They will have heard.
1: Oh, I envy them. I'd give the world to be a soldier now. I've half a mind.
2: Joseph! Well, George must go. Would you leave me too?
1: Oh, I've seen a bit of service in India, you know. I've smelt powder.
2: Oh, and... don't desert me, Joseph.
1: Oh, my dear creature, there's no danger. The Allies will finish Bonaparte and be in Paris in 2 months. I'll dine you at the Palais Royal, by Jove. You don't know military affairs, my dear. We've got the Duke, haven't we? Listen. A band. Why, there's a regiment marching now. Come over by the window. Look. Yes, that's the stride. Make mincemeat of them, my boys. Make mincemeat of them. It's the Duke.
2: The Duke.
1: Amelia, it's the Duke himself.
2: Yes, Joseph.
1: Oh, it's hard on a man. It's hard to be left behind.
0: Oh. You would sacrifice anything for a pleasure.
1: My dear madam, I only said I should like to go. I didn't say I was going.
0: You have noble aspirations, Mr. Sedley. But the protectorship of weak women, is not that also noble?
1: Gad, you're right. I mustn't let my inclinations get the better of me. I have my sister to care for.
0: Yes, and if we have to fly, there would be a little corner for me in your coach.
1: Oh, fly?
0: No.
1: Yes, madam. In the case of so outrageous an improbability, you shall have a corner in my coach.
0: Oh.
1: But to dream of such a thing is monstrous. Monstrous, madam, do you hear? It's un-English. It's...
4: What is, Sedley?
1: Something, sir, that I will not even mention before you gentlemen.
2: George!
3: Amelia, come, I must change. I must write to my father, and you...
2: I will pray, George.
4: Cut him some sandwiches while you pray, Mrs. Osborne. And put some brandy in his flask and make him some coffee to drink before we start.
2: But I...
0: That's good advice.
3: Amy, come, my dear, come. Are you coming, Joseph?
1: Yes, George, I am. Crawley, you and I have differed. But there, man, there's my hand. Come to it sound, man. Come to it sound.
4: I'll try. Fat elephant.
0: Isn't he? Had you time to do anything with Osborne?
4: 200.
0: God.
4: He played frantically and I let him. I was thinking of you.
0: Of me?
4: You'd better take the money now.
0: But Rawdon...
4: My dear, we're marching. I'm a pretty good mark for a shot.
0: Oh, no.
4: Well, if I drop...
0: You shan't.
4: Look here, I'd like you to know this before I do. You've made life different for me. I've never been so happy as in the months of our marriage. What did I do before? Turf, ring, hunting, gambling. And I might as well say it now, women. Then I married you. And Beck, lawful matrimony with you is the finest sport on earth. It's a bad thought for me that if I fall today, I don't leave you provided for.
0: You won't fall, Rawdon.
4: Well, let's see what there is for you. You've got Osborne's 200. Here's my pocketbook. Another... Here's 30. Take all that, Becky. If I'm hit, you know I cost you nothing. Oh, don't cry, little woman. I may live to vex you. Now, the horses. I leave you 2 horses in the stables here. There's the key. Good cattle, too. Say, 100 each. There's my dressing case in there. Cost me 200. That is, I owe 200 for it. Pins, rings, watches. Put them all up the spout, my dear. It's a poor lot.
0: You're coming back.
4: I'm going into battle, and it's no use blinking facts. I'll change these clothes for the shabbiest uniform I've got. You can sell these and... Jove, it's getting late. I must hurry.
0: I must cut sandwiches and get brandy.
4: I've brandy in there.
0: Then sandwiches. You told Amelia.
4: I gave the fool an occupation. You're sounder metal. Will you prove that?
0: Rawdon, I'll do anything.
4: It's a big thing. Becky, if I'm going to my death, I'd like to go with the sound of your playing in my ears. I'll leave the bedroom door open while I change. Then I can hear and see you. Becky, will you? Can you?
0: Yes. For your sake.

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1: Let's take a look into the future. We mean as far ahead as September. That's not too far away now. And in September, you'll hear a program lineup unlike anything ever brought to you before. Here at NBC, we're calling it the biggest Tuesday night in radio. 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And when you've heard the schedule, we think you'd agree. 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Dragnet is the authentic account of your police force in action, starring Jack Webb as Sergeant Joe Friday, the quiet, efficient detective of the Los Angeles Police Department. It's the thrilling story of the work behind the scenes of a big city's law enforcement machinery. And Tuesday in September also means people are funny. The most exciting audience participation show on the air. Art Linkletter is the unceremonious master of ceremonies on People Are Funny, a program guaranteed to keep you laughing. And there's Fibber McGee and Molly, too, in your fall Tuesday lineup. The entire country knows of those wonderful McGees and their friends from Wistful Vista. And just to top things off in a delightful manner, there's the great Gildersleeve, the romantic water commissioner of Summerfield with more zany antics. Have you ever heard a lineup like that? Well, it's coming in September on NBC, and it's the biggest Tuesday night in radio.
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0: And so we continue the story of Becky Sharp. The scene is the same, the apartments of the Crawleys, but it is now 2 days later, on the evening of the day of Waterloo.
1: Miss Amelia, come in.
2: Becky's not here, Joseph. She would surely have been here to receive us. I'm sure I don't want...
1: Oh, rubbish, Amelia. Look, there's the table laid for three. You stay where you're invited and where you accept it.
2: You accepted?
1: Did I? Well, I'm in charge of you. You think I want to dine with Becky Sharp?
2: Then...
1: But I want to dine. I haven't had a spare meal since the troops marched away.
2: Oh,
1: Lord, she's off again.
3: There.
1: Stupid of me to have reminded you. But why can't you bear up better like Becky?
2: I will try, Joseph.
1: Yes, do. I've enough to worry me in a hotel full of caterwauling natives running around like frightened sheep. I'll undertake to say it would take more than a war to upset a good English inn as this place is upset. I can't get service, but Becky can.
2: She speaks French so well.
1: French? I swear at them in Hindustani and I can't get attention.
2: No, Joseph, but then in Brussels they are not Hindus.
1: What?
2: They're Belgians.
1: Lost all control of themselves because Boney's near. Where is Becky? I'm hungry. Oh, there you are at last.
4: Dearest Amelia. Oh, Mr. Sedley. Your coat.
1: My coat, madam? It's a very fine coat.
4: But braided. It's like your moustache. So terrifyingly martial.
1: It needn't terrify you.
4: But it does. It tells me you are going to join the army and leave us to our fate.
1: No.
4: Ah, but I know it. You are bent on plunging into the frenzied scene.
1: Oh, well, every man of spirit would. But my duty keeps me here.
4: I am so greatly relieved. I thought you were deserting us just when our need of you is urgent.
1: Urgent?
4: That bell.
1: Well?
4: I ring, but no one answers. Oh, I will try again, but no one will come.
1: You mean the servants? But that table, that laid table.
4: A whited sepulchre. They laid it, then ran into the streets for news. Is it not dreadful when I have guests?
1: There is no dinner.
4: None.
1: Good heavens.
4: Shops. What? Shops are open, Mr. Joseph. But what can a woman do? I can't go into those maddened streets of Brussels and we women, we wives, we cry, but we cannot eat tears. See, just below there in the street, there's a shop open.
1: I will go and see what I can do.
4: Oh, what a thing it is to be a man. If it were only bread and cheese.
1: Bread and cheese.
4: And anything else you can procure. I have wine. Becky, you do not be agitated, dear Amelia. Joseph will feed the hungry.
2: Yes. That is why you invited us. You knew the servants had deserted.
4: When gentlemen take pleasure in obliging us, my sweet, it is our womanly duty to provide them with opportunities of serving us.
2: Your womanly duty. Oh, you confess it. You are using him.
4: Would you have us false to our husbands, Amelia?
2: What?
4: Did they not go away, happy in the knowledge that we were protected by the lion-hearted Mr. Joseph? Oh, Amelia, you who have father, mother, brother, all, what can you know? How should you judge of the necessities of a poor, friendless orphan? To grudge me the little kindnesses of Mr. Joseph. It was ungenerous of me.
2: You always put me in the wrong.
4: My dearest friend thoughtlessly put herself in the wrong. Own that you were ungenerous, my darling.
2: Yes.
4: Ah.
2: What's that? They are firing. Heaven defend us, it's cannon.
4: Nearer. Much nearer than they were. A little wine, Amelia.
1: There you are. Bread and cheese.
4: Oh, thank you, Mr. Joseph.
1: Thank me. Good God, madam. The news in the patisserie.
2: News? Joseph, what is it?
1: Help me out with this coat, quick.
2: Your coat?
1: Frogged, braided in the military fashion.
4: So that people who did not look very closely might mistake you for a soldier, Mr. Joseph. With your military figure and your fierce moustache.
1: The French have sworn not to give quarter to a single British soldier.
4: I have it. Turn the coat inside out.
1: Lord, what a brain you have. Save.
2: Saved from what? What is the news?
1: There was a Belgian hussar in the patisserie, fled from the field. The only man of his regiment, the rest, all slain. He's told me the most terrible news. We must fly for our lives.
4: Fly?
1: The town's in a panic. They say the Duke's a prisoner. The Belgians ran.
4: And George! Had the man seen George?
1: No. But all's over, Annie. The French will be here in an hour. I won't stop to be butchered by a Frenchman. Come.
4: Without my husband, Joseph?
1: Don't you understand? The Allies are defeated. We must fly to Ghent and...
4: I shall await my husband. Alive or dead, he will come to me here.
1: A Bonaparte!
4: I am going to my room.
1: Goodbye, then, and be...
4: Mr. Joseph.
1: Oh, I've no time for you. I'm going.
4: Yes? Will you fly on wings?
1: I've got my coach.
4: And horses? And horses, Mr. Joseph?
1: All of the horses are with the army.
4: You'll have to walk. But then, you'll be quite safe now you've turned your coat.
1: Walk? A man of my habit, walk? I'd pay £100 for a horse.
4: The people who have horses in Brussels tonight are few. Few and so very, very fortunate. Is not that always the case when an article is scarce and there are many eager purchasers?
1: Are there horses at all? Becky, if you know of any, where? Where?
4: Captain Raleigh happened to leave two behind.
1: Rawdon? Oh, what foresight! We're saved! Saved! Where are they?
4: Locked in the stable of this hotel.
1: And the key? Quick, where's the key?
4: The key is where I have put it, Mr. Sedley.
1: Give it to me. I'll have them out at once. And
4: give, Mr. Sedley? Give? Do you know I've just refused to sell to Lady Bareacres at 1,200?
1: 1,200? Oh, you wanted them yourself.
4: I'm not going.
1: What? Not going? But the French are at the gates of Brussels.
4: If they are, Mr. Sedley, I still don't go.
1: If you trust to their sparing women, but I shall get no quarter. I am a man.
4: They will perceive it by your coat.
1: Becky, Mrs. Crawley, have you thought what may happen to women when the dastardly and brutal French reach Brussels?
4: Are you trying to frighten me? Mr. Sedley, it was once said of Becky Sharp that she couldn't be a born woman of fashion. Her French accent was too good.
1: Well? Oh, you pretend to be French?
4: I should trust to God and to my taste in clothes, which is so unlike our dear Amelia.
1: But the horses, for me.
4: I mentioned that Lady Bareacres offered 1,200.
1: £1,200 for a pair of horses? But she drive. I'll ride. One is enough for me.
4: Both or neither, Mr. Sedley?
1: £1,200.
4: That was what I had to refuse, even from a countess, in accordance with the commands of my dear husband. He ordered me not to part with them for less than 1,500.
1: £1,500? I must sit down.
4: Lad, what's that in the street?
1: What is it?
4: How the people run. All in one direction. All away from Bonaparte.
1: £1,500.
4: It is no doubt in your pocket. We all carry our wealth on our persons here, do we not?
1: Betty, if you have any regard for me...
4: I think the streets grow worse. Heavens, is that a French uniform I see?
1: French?
4: Oh, I can look no more.
1: The horses. Give me the stable key.
4: I sell it for 1,500.
1: Betty, I'll pay 1,000. You're teasing, and there isn't time.
4: I'm a monopolist of horses, Mr. Sedley. And I may be a widow at this moment. I must think of my future. Of course, if the French catch you, your future...
1: Oh, Betty, please. There's 1,000. I implore you on my knee. The key. Dear, sweet creature. Take 1,000 and give me the key. What was that behind me? Whom are you beckoning to at the door?
4: That, my dear Mr. Sedley, was someone else who knows I've got those horses. Shall I call him in?
1: No, don't do that. For God's sake, don't do that. There, see, I'm getting out the other 500.
4: I'll have this scarf pin, too.
1: No, give it back to me. That's a diamond.
4: It's worth... a souvenir of our bargain. Or shall I call the other gentleman?
1: No. Here are the notes.
4: And here's the key.
1: Oh, give it to me. Unscrupulous vixen.
4: All fair in war.
1: Then what is to prevent my retaking my money? I'm stronger than you.
4: Are you? We'll see. Rawdon?
1: Captain Crawley.
3: No, sir. Colonel Crawley. Promoted on the field of victory.
1: Victory, but I spoke to him.
3: With dispatches from the Duke, sir. The French are on the run from Waterloo.
4: Rawdon, you're not hurt.
3: Except by Mr. Sedley. Mr. Sedley, whom I find, while we soldiers are away, forcing his foul attentions on my wife.
1: No. I'll explain. It wasn't that at all. It was...
3: Go, sir, before I whip you.
1: But I...
3: Get out!
4: You heard?
3: Quite enough.
4: We poor people have to live. Look.
3: What? £1,500?
4: The price of your horses. For Mr. Sedley to escape the French.
3: Gad, Becky, you're wonderful. What a time we'll have in Paris.
4: Out there was your victory, my colonel. This is mine. Kiss me.
1: Mrs. Crawley, I do not consider you a nice woman.
4: Oh, back again, Mr. Sedley? Of course I'm not a nice woman. I'm Becky Sharp.

0: This is Ralph Richardson again. This week in our story, Becky Sharp, an adaptation of an incident from Thackeray's novel, Vanity Fair, our cast included Margaret Lockwood, whom you heard as Becky Sharp, together with Rex Garner as George Osborne, Joan Young as Amelia Osborne, Wilfred Babbage as Joseph Sedley, Robert Sampson as Rawdon Crawley. I look forward to the pleasure of our next meeting. Until then, au revoir and thank you.
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0: 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Of course, we'll touch on other topics, too, and right now sit back and enjoy the best of Groucho. Say, Fenneman, tell us, what's tonight's secret word?
1: The secret word is chair, C-H-A-I-R.
2: Really?
1: You bet your life! The National Broadcasting Company presents Groucho Marx in The Best of Groucho, the comedy quiz show transcribed from Hollywood. And now, here he is, the one, the only...
2: Well, here I am again with a chance for each of our couples to win up to $10,000. And if any of them say the secret word, they'll win an extra $100.
1: And Groucho will meet our first couple in just a moment.
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0: or in the air, you're a litter bug.
1: I'm Bill Holden, folks, and what I have to say is aimed at me as much as you. 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

0: Muriel Forth and Aki Aleong are waiting to talk to you. So, folks, come in, please, and meet Groucho Marx.
1: Welcome to You Bet Your Life. Say the secret word and divide an extra $100. It's a common word, something you find around the house. Aki Aleong and Muriel Forth. Muriel, I'll get the preliminaries over in a hurry so we can get down to business. Are you married?
2: Yes, I am.
1: Well, the preliminaries say he didn't last long. Where are you from, Muriel?
2: Well, I was born in India. My father was in the army out in India, and then when he retired, we went to live in England, in London.
1: Do you find our climate a relief after all that fog and rain over there?
2: Yes, it's much better. Of course, my husband still comes home a little red-eyed sometimes.
1: He comes home red-eyed? You mean Mr. Forth stopped off for a fifth?
2: No, I mean for the...
1: Well, why is he red-eyed? What has he got to cry about? He's got a beautiful young bride.
2: Thank you. The smog, it bothers
1: Pretty
2: him.
1: Pretty blue eyes.
2: Thank you.
1: Flashing teeth. Lovely lips. That's as far as the train goes, kid. I'll get back to you shortly, Muriel. And if you weren't married, I'd get back even quicker than that. Your name is Aki Aleong?
3: Aki Aleong.
1: Aleong. What kind of a name is Aleong?
3: Well, Aleong is an old Chinese name.
1: Oh.
3: And Aki is a Japanese name.
1: Well, then you must be Korean, huh? Are you from China or Japan?
3: No, sir, I'm from Trinidad.
1: Well, east is east and west is west, and it sounds like to me like the twain certainly picked a strange place to meet. I know Trinidad is famous for calypso music, Aki, but I'm sure there must be more to it than that.
3: Well,
1: what else is Trinidad noted for?
3: Well, sir, we've got lots of oil, asphalt, and Angostura bitters.
1: Oh, asphalt and Angostura bitters. That makes a pretty strong drink. I never tried asphalt and bitters. That's what I'm going to order next time when I have one for the road. Aki, I thought everyone in Trinidad put the accent on the wrong syllable. But you speak beautiful English. Where did you go to school, Oxford or Cambridge?
3: Brooklyn College.
1: And that's the way they're talking in Brooklyn now? That town sure went to pot when the Dodgers pulled out. Muriel, you say you're married?
2: Yes.
1: I'm sorry to hear that. How long have you been married?
2: 9.5 years.
1: 9.5 years?
2: 9.5.
1: You're a very young-looking girl to be married 9.5 years. You must have got Child married around 14, huh?
2: Thank you.
1: Hmm? Well, don't thank me. I had nothing to do with it. Well, is there anything unusual about your marriage, or is it pretty standard?
2: Well, the one thing that's unusual, my sister is married to my husband's brother.
1: How did that happen?
2: Well, after I've been going out with George for a while.
1: Who's George? Is that your husband's
2: husband,
1: brother?
2: Yeah. No, that's my husband.
1: Oh.
2: We arranged a double date for my sister.
1: Why, were you sick of George?
2: No, but my sister went out with George's brother.
1: Wasn't it more fun to be alone with a fella rather than have another couple tagging along?
2: Well, my sister was sort of going spare, and so was his brother, and I thought it would be nice to hear them together.
1: In other words, you were a matchmaker, is that it?
2: Yeah.
1: Oh, so?
2: So,
1: well, the four of you went out.
2: Yes, we went to a movie. And before...
1: What was the picture? Was it one of the Marx Brothers pictures?
2: No, it wasn't that long ago.
1: Well, then what happened?
2: So before we went in, I told Frank to be very careful because my sister was very shy and a very nice girl and not to try and hold her hand in the movie or...
1: Why were you giving him these instructions?
2: Well, because my sister was a very nice girl.
1: Well, weren't you holding hands with George?
2: Oh, no, I've been going out with him 2 months. We went to see the movies then.
1: Oh, you didn't look at each other anymore.
2: No. Well, so anyway, I told Frank to be very careful and not to hold hands with Kath. And after we'd been in the movies a little while, George turned around to me and said, "I thought you said your sister was shy." So I said, "Well, she is." She said, "Well, look at them." And I looked up and I was horrified. They were snogging in the seat.
1: You say there was snoring in the sea? That must have been one of our movies, all right.
2: Snogging.
1: Oh, I thought you said snoring.
2: No, I said snoring.
1: Snogging. Well, I guess if you want to snog, there's no place like a movie theater. Now, just what is snogging?
2: Well, when you do it, you call it necking.
1: No, when I do it, I call it reminiscing. Since the first market crash in 29. So then what happened?
2: Well, then they started dating and we had a double wedding.
1: I see. It's cheaper that way, huh?
2: Mm-hmm.
1: What kind of work does your husband do, Muriel?
2: He's an international sales representative for Northwest Orient Airlines.
1: Well, that's a very impressive, imposing title. Now, where does he do his selling? Hong Kong, Singapore, Manila?
2: No, Santa Barbara and Oxnard and Bakersfield.
1: Oxnard and Bakersfield can be exciting too, you know. I understand there's a lot of snogging goes on in Oxnard. I wouldn't be surprised if Oxnard turns out to be the next snog capital of the United States. You're charming youngsters, and you're crazy if you don't get married. I've enjoyed talking to you. Now, let's see how much money you can make in the quiz. You have selected a dictionary quiz, huh? It's pretty educational stuff here. Now, I'm going to ask you some questions. If you miss two in a row, you're out. If you get four in a row right, you win $1,000. Remember your partner, so before you answer, discuss it. If a pentagon is a five-sided figure, what is a percheron?
2: A horse.
1: A horse is on me, that's right.
0: And you have one right.
1: If a sombrero is a Mexican hat, what is a vaquero? V-A-Q-U-E-R-O.
2: Spanish rider. It's a Spanish rider.
1: Well, that's close enough. Mexican cowboy.
0: You're halfway to $1,000 now.
1: If an Arab is a nomad, what is a scarab?
2: Oh, that's
1: S-C-A-R-A-B.
2: An Egyptian beetle.
1: Right on the nose, you hit it.
0: You now have three right, get the next one right, and you'll have your $1,000.
1: If a choreographer is a dance director, what is a cartographer?
4: A map maker.
1: Give him the money, George.
0: You got four in a row right, you win $1,000.
1: Well, you've won 1,000 clams. You can keep it and quit, or else you can come back later and try to double your money. You may even get a chance at $10,000. So go over there and sit down and think about it. And no matter what you decide to do, thanks for being on the show.
2: Thank you.
3: Thank you, Mr.
1: Gordon. Arrivederci.
0: In just a moment, our second couple will join Groucho to play You Bet Your Life.
5: So long.
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7: Don't forget to phone.
0: When you're away from home this summer, put long distance to work for you. Most people do. Like this couple.
8: Smell that mountain air. I'm so glad we telephoned ahead for reservations, George, aren't you?
9: Sure, dear.
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9: Well,
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0: 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Relax with your mind at ease just by picking up the telephone and placing a long-distance call. Why not call now while long-distance rates are lowest? Remember, whenever, wherever you go this summer, go first by long distance. Groucho, we have some special guests for you now. One of the truly great names of Hollywood, Mr. and Mrs. Francis X. Bushman.
1: Well, welcome to You Bet Your Life. Play the secret word and divide an extra $100. Say the secret word and you'll divide an extra $100. It's a common word, something you find around the house. Francis, I'm glad to see you, and Mrs. Bushman, it's nice to see you, too.
2: Thank you.
1: In case you don't know who this fella is, I'll tell you. He's the Elvis Presley of the 1920s. He was a combination of Rudolph Valentino and Claude Gable. He was, without a doubt, the biggest matinee idol in the history of Hollywood. Francis, I hardly know where to start with you. I guess the beginning is as good a place as any. Where were you from originally?
4: Baltimore, Maryland.
1: Somebody out there from North Dakota. How long ago was it when you were born in Baltimore?
4: I was born in 1883, so I'll be 75 in January.
1: How many of you people out front remember Francis X. Bushman? Well, that confirms something that I've always suspected, Francis. We have the oldest audience in television. Now, Mrs. Bushman, I know his name, but what is your front name?
2: Ivor.
1: Now, Ivor, you know 35 years ago, every woman in America wanted to marry this Jap beer. How do you feel being married to one of the country's idols?
2: Oh, it's wonderful. I'm still very excited about it, and I've been married a whole year.
1: You've been married a year?
2: Mm-hmm.
1: You kids are practically newlyweds, huh?
2: Just about.
1: How did you meet him, Ivor?
2: Well, I moved into the house next door to him.
1: Did you do this deliberately? Did you know he was going to be there?
2: No, I didn't. That was just some of the good fortune that befell me after I was in escrow.
1: Oh. How many years have you been in show business, Francis?
4: 60 years.
1: 60 years? Well, don't get discouraged. It takes time to become a big star. 60 years. That was even before they had movies. How did you start?
4: Well, I started in with lantern slides, and as you see, I'm ending up in television.
1: Just the opposite with me. Now I'm in television. Next year, I'll be in lantern slides. I wonder how I'll do when pay lantern slides comes in. Now, Francis, you were the biggest star in Hollywood. How many pictures did you star in?
4: Between 300 and 400. There was no
1: Imagine
4: way of determining
1: that. I think in the Marx Brothers, in our entire career, I think we did 18 pictures, and you did 400. Huh? That was before taxes took it all away, wasn't it? Huh?
4: Yes.
1: You must be worth millions, are you, Francis?
4: Well, the Treasury Department at one time stated that I had made $6 million in 5 years. But
1: that's what they said, huh? What did you say?
4: Well, I said that I've spent it, no doubt, in 4.5 years.
1: Now, how about the women of the country? Didn't you get a lot of marriage proposals in those days?
4: Well, I had to confess...
1: Fan mail?
4: You won't think me immodest if I tell you this. I
1: may, but tell it anyhow.
4: Well, you see, I was a symbol. They were in love with the symbol, I believe, and I... at one period, received 17,000 proposals.
1: I got 300 once, but to get out of the country, mine was. You know, I've gone almost through the same thing. All my life, women have been throwing themselves at my feet. And after they tackle me, they usually haul me for the police. Well, don't you miss all this hoopla, Francis? All the big mansions and fancy cars and the fan mail and everything?
4: Well, the play isn't over yet.
1: No, it certainly isn't. Not the way you look.
4: No,
1: I think you're still in the first act.
4: Well, they still recognize me and want my autograph and all that sort of thing. As a matter of fact, I live for today and I'm looking forward to the future.
1: Well, that's a very sensible philosophy, Francis. I, on the other hand, am looking forward to tomorrow. Because tomorrow I make my last payment on my garbage disposal. It's been quite a grind, but that's all down the drain. Well, now, let's get on with the Bushman at hand, shall we? And you have selected as your category cities and small towns of the United States. So all those one-nighters you played, I'll bet you're pretty good at this. Huh? I'll give you four cities or towns in a particular state, and you identify the state. Shake hands with a real actor,
0: yes.
1: George.
0: I'm George.
1: This is Mr. Fenneman.
4: Mr. Benham.
1: Who is being discharged as soon as the performance is over. Now, if you miss two in a row, you're out. If you get four in a row right, you win $1,000. Remember, despite the fact that you're married, you're partners in this thing, so you discuss each one before you answer. Clear? All right, in what state are these places? Paragould, Pine Bluff, Texarkana, and Hot Springs.
4: Moore says Arkansas.
1: Moore is absolutely right. Arkansas is right, yeah.
0: You have one right.
1: Soda Springs, Gooding, Moscow, and Pocatello. What's the state?
4: Idaho.
1: That's right.
0: You have two right.
1: Tallulah, Baton Rouge, St. Bernard, and Crowley. What's the state?
4: Louisiana.
1: Louisiana is right.
0: If you get the next one right, you'll have $1,000.
1: Tombstone, Welton, Winslow, and Claypool.
4: Winslow, Arizona.
1: Mm-hmm.
4: Arizona.
1: You need to go no further, Mr. Bushman. You've won $1,000.
4: I think I played all those times.
1: Yes, I have too. Now you want? I can't go back, but you can. Now you won $1,000. You can keep it and quit, or else you can come back later and try to double your money. You may even get a chance at $10,000. So go over and sit down and think about it. And if we don't see you later, thanks for being on the show.
4: Thank
1: nice
4: you.
1: Seeing you, Francis.
4: Fun.
0: We'll find out if any of our contestants will try for $10,000 in just a moment. A man with a crystal ball. That's what fellow newsmen and laymen alike have called NBC's Alex Dreyer. During the dark days of World War II, Alex Dreyer called the turn of events on the fall of France, on the Nazi march into Russia, the Allied invasion of North Africa. He predicted to within 4 days the date of Germany's surrender. On the American political scene, his record has been equally impressive. How does he do it? Well, Alex Dreyer is a man on the go, searching out the source of news, getting the stories direct from the people who shape the course of events. Alex Dreyer, cited for distinguished service to American journalism, is typical of the top NBC newsmen who broadcast News on the Hour. This is Chet Huntley inviting you to be with us as the news breaks on News on the Hour, all day, every day, over most of these same NBC stations.

0: George, we're ready to see you once you get a crack at all the money.
1: Well, Mr. and Mrs. Francis X. Bushman have decided to keep the money they won so far and not try for the big question. I believe our other couple is ready to come back and take a chance. Muriel Forth and Aki Aliong, come back.
0: Well, you won $1,000 so far. If you decide to try for the 10 and you fail, you wind up with a total of 500. What are you going
2: to
0: do?
2: We're going to try.
0: You are going for the big money. Now get together and pick a number from 1 to 10, and then spin the wheel. If any number besides the one you pick comes up, the question is worth $2,000. If your number comes up, the question is worth $10,000. What number do you want?
2: Four.
0: Give it a turn.

number was 4 and it came on 7, so this question is worth $2,000. The Mormon Church was founded at Fayette, New York, F-A-Y-E-T-T-E, New York, in 1830. For $2,000, who was the founder of the Mormon Church? Talk it over.

0: Well, I don't think we know, but we can take a guess at it. I think Smith?
1: John.
0: John Smith?
2: Last name is right.
3: I think you ought to give it home as Joseph Smith, but that's...
1: Oh, John!
3: $2,000. What are you going to do with the money?
1: I'm going to buy a house and tell my mother about the baby I'm going to have. I don't know yet.

0: I'm going to buy a house and tell my mother about the baby I'm going to have. I don't know yet.
1: What do you know yet? And what are you going to do with yours? You going to have a baby too?
2: No, sir. I'd like to bring my brothers and sisters from Trinidad and have them re-educated and grow up in the United States, sir.
1: Well, Aki, if they're anything like you, they'll be welcome additions to our country.
2: Thank you, sir.
1: Congratulations, and thanks for being with us. You bet your life.
0: Thank you so much.
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4: Yeah.

0: J.P., and his nephew, Stanley Peabody, the station manager. It's evening now. Harold is at the radio station preparing his program for the next morning. With him is his assistant, Little Billy, the ex-jockey.
1: Well, let's work on the mail now, Little Billy. Yeah, here's a lady that wants to know why a window dresser always turns the price tag so you can't read them. That's your assignment for tomorrow, Little Billy. Go on down to Hershey's department store and find out.
2: Okay, Hal Pal. Here's some social items that our regular contributor from Asheville sent us.
1: Oh, yes, Aunt Mary. Let's see. They're usually pretty good. Dear Harold, not much to report to you this week, except that we did have a little excitement here a few days back. Amy Streeter forgot and left her grandpa on the porch overnight. Listen, this one isn't bad either. My cousin Joe was 32 this week. We don't know what to do with Joe. He hasn't made a...
2: I've got an idea that'll really pep up your program.
1: Oh, good. What is it, Billy?
2: Why don't you give tips on the horse races?
1: What? Me? Billy, let's forget the horse races.
2: Who's that?
1: I suppose it's Snoopy Poopy Peabody. Just because he's the manager around here, he thinks he can walk...
3: Hello, Harold.
1: Hello, Eddie.
3: Hello, Little Billy.
2: Hello.
1: Well, this is quite a surprise. I didn't know you were coming down to the station tonight.
3: Yes, Stanley asked me to come down and help him take inventory.
1: Oh, you're with Peabody, eh?
3: Now, Harold, don't be jealous.
1: Well, as long as you're here, I guess we could have a cozy little chat.
2: Yeah, let's have a cozy little chat.
1: Billy, weren't you going home early tonight and look over a racing farm or something?
2: Go home and... Uh-oh, I get it.
1: Yes, he gets it.
2: You want me to look over a racing farm while you look over a filly? Yeah.
1: Billy, that's silly, Billy.
2: So long, Hal, pal.
1: Imagine that little jockey having an idea like that. Well, filly, Evie?
3: Now, I just dropped in to say hello for a minute. Stanley's waiting for me.
1: Stanley, huh? That professional nephew. That nincompoop. That... Oh, hello, Stanley. Nice seeing you.
4: Hello, Hemp.
1: Taking inventory, eh, Stanley? Guess you counted in old Honest Harold, the homemaker.
4: No, I was only counting the assets tonight. Liabilities tomorrow.
1: Well, I led with my chin.
4: Ready, Evelina? I'll take you home now.
3: Well,
1: Stanley, all through checking things around the station?
4: Yes, of course.
1: Did you check the thermowattle?
4: The what?
1: Well, you're the manager of a radio station. You ought to know what a thermowattle is.
4: Well...
1: Why, if that isn't checked, Stanley, it could burn out the transmitter, explode the static condenser, and blow up the whole station.
4: It could? Evelina, will you excuse me? I just remembered something. I'll see you later.
3: You know, it's funny, but I've never heard of a thermowattle.
1: You haven't? Neither have I.
3: Honest Harold. Rick.
1: Well, all's fair in love and war and thermowattles. Come on, I'll walk you home.
3: Oh, you don't have to do that.
1: Can't have you walking all that way by yourself.
3: But it's only three blocks.
1: Not the way we're going.

And now, Harold Perry as Honest Harold the Homemaker. If you lived in Melrose Springs and you turned on your radio at 10 o'clock in the morning, you'd hear a program that's very popular with the ladies, Honest Harold the Homemaker, but not always so popular with Mr. Carruthers, the owner of KH.

0: Come in, Harold.
1: Yeah, thanks.
0: We'll have to be quiet. Uncle Doc is asleep.
1: Yeah, dear old Doc Yak Yak. How is the old veterinarian? I suppose he had a hard day manicuring sheep.
0: Sit down, Harold.
1: Guess I'll sit here on the sofa next to you. Oop. What did I sit on? Oh, Encyclopedia Britannica. Aardvark to chromosome. Must have sat on aardvark. This is nice, sitting here with you.
0: Yes, it is.
1: Evie, how about a little kiss?
0: Now, Harold, there's no reason why we can't just sit here and talk.
1: Talk? All right. How are things down at the office, Evie?
0: Fine.
1: Good. How about a kiss? Evie, why haven't you ever married?
0: Oh, I don't know. I suppose I've been waiting for a tall, slender Prince Charming.
1: Oh? Would you settle for a short, chubby homemaker?
0: Harold, you know I'm very fond of you. You have so many good qualities, especially your honesty.
1: Well...
0: But it's important to have a sense of proportion. Sometimes you go off on impulsive crusades about inconsequential things. You tilt at windmills.
1: I do? Last thing I tilted was a pinball machine.
0: I think you're like Don Quixote.
1: Don Quixote? Oh.
0: Don Quixote was a character in one of the great novels about old Spain. He was a crusader, too. He saw every windmill as an imaginary enemy and went charging into it with his lance.
1: Oh, I wouldn't do that. Besides, there aren't any windmills in Melrose Springs.
0: Oh, dear, I guess you'll never change.
1: Evie, would it make any difference to you if I did?
0: Well, it might.
1: Well, if it means so much to you, I'll reform. No more tilting pinball and windmills.
0: Do you really mean that, Harold?
1: You bet I do. You know you mean an awful lot to me, Evelina. Remember when I used to sing this to you? Evelina, won't you ever take a shine to that moon? Remember?

0: That was nice, Harold.
1: You like it? Great. I'll sing another chorus.
2: Hey, down there.
1: Oh, it's old Doc Yak Yak. What does the old horse doctor want now?
2: Evelina, did one of my animals get loose?
0: Why, no, Uncle.
2: Thought I heard a jackass braying in the fire.
1: I've been insulted. Good night, Evie.

0: Better hurry. I'll be late for my program this morning. Gosh, it was nice being with Evie last night. Well, from now on, I'm going to change. Yes, sir. No more tilting at windmills.
1: Hey there, lover boy.
0: Good morning, Doc.
1: Morning, Harold.
0: Yeah, see, you got your little satchel with you, Doc. You back in the veterinary business?
1: On an emergency call.
0: Hmm?
1: And got a warm nose down at the dog pound.
0: Yeah.
1: Hey, you were getting a little cozy with my niece in the parlor last night. Weren't you, Dreamboat?
0: Well, how did you know?
1: I snuck downstairs and took a look.
0: Doc, you ought to be ashamed of yourself.
1: I was kind of sorry. Didn't learn a thing.
0: Evie is wonderful, Doc. She's going to make a new man out of me. Yes, sir, you're now looking at the new Harold Hemp.
1: Don't look a bit better than the old one.
0: No more going to bat over every...
1: Say, Harold.
0: Yeah?
1: Heard something this morning that ought to interest an old crusader like you.
0: What?
1: City's planning to cut down that big elm tree on Main Street.
0: The one by Hofstad's hardware store? They can't do that, Doc. Why, that tree is as old as Melrose Springs.
1: She's leaning. Old man Hofstad claims it might fall on his store. Says it's like living under the hanging sword of Damocles.
0: Why, the old crab, I defy the city to cut down that tree. Just wait till you hear my program this morning. Woodman, spare that tree. Touch not a single bough. For years it's sheltered me, and I'll protect it. Oh.
1: That's a nice poem, but it don't rhyme.
0: I just remembered something, Doc. If the city wants to cut down that tree, it's no affair of mine.
1: What?
0: It's just another windmill.
1: Oh, it's a tree.
0: I'm not interested. Not one little bit, Doc. I'm through crusading over these little inconsequential things.
1: Harold, are you sick?
0: What?
1: Let me feel your nose.
0: Please, Doc. After all, what if they do cut down that elm tree? Just because the whole town's grown up around it? All the children played in its shade? Sweethearts carved their initials in it. Little birds had their happy homes there. See you later, Doc.
2: Good morning, this is Station KHJP, the station of the friendly frost warnings. Honest Harold the Homemaker will be on in 20 minutes, I think. Off again, on again, Harold, they ought to call him.
0: Well, good morning, Laurie.
2: Good morning, Mr. Hemp. I've got some good news. You're going to have some new spot announcements on your program.
0: Well, that's good. Who's the sponsor?
2: Smiling Sprocket's Pawn Shop. You know, be happy, hock it with Sprocket.
0: Yes. I pawned my mandolin there once. He learned how to play it better than I did.
2: Oh, Mr. Hemp, I saw something in the paper this morning I think you ought to know.
0: What's that?
2: The city council vetoed the appropriation for pigeon feeding in Boomer Park.
0: What? Why, those hard-hearted, nickel-nursing anti-pigeonists? They'll hear from Harold Hemp.
2: Oh, I knew the pigeons could count on you.
0: Yeah, absolutely. Just wait till I get on the air. I'll... Oop. No, I won't. I mustn't be a Don Quixote.
2: Don who?
0: Gloria, haven't you ever heard of Don Quixote?
2: Oh, sure. I love his rumba music.
0: Yeah, he plays like a windmill. See you later, Gloria.
2: Oh, Mr. Hemp, I forgot to tell you. Mr. Peabody wants to see you in his office and right away.
0: Oh, he does, eh? Getting to be a habit. Well, all right. Bet he's mad because I sent him after a thermowaddle last night. Guess he found out there's no such thing. I don't know why I do things like that to Stanley. Yeah, I guess he'll read the riot act to me. Well, might as well go in and face the chin music. Well, good morning, Stanley.
3: Hello, Hemp. Sit down.
0: Yeah, thank you.
3: That was pretty clever of you last night, sending me to look for that thermowattle.
0: Well.
3: It took me 2 hours, but I finally found it.
0: You did? I wonder what it is.
3: But that wasn't what I wanted to see you about.
0: Huh?
3: Hemp, as you may be aware, my uncle, Mr. Carruthers, and the owner of this station, is attaining his 65th birthday next week.
0: Good. The old skinflint.
3: Obviously, an event like this calls for a celebration of major proportions. I want to make this a day that will burn forever in his memory. Something that will give him a real glow.
0: We could set fire to his beard.
3: The celebration must be well thought out, well planned. and an idea just popped into my head.
0: It's going to be awfully lonesome in there.
3: My idea has to do with Boomer Park.
4: Boomer Park.
3: As you know, the park was named after General Boomer, a very vague figure in the history of our town.
4: Vague? Well, I wouldn't
3: In view of the many civic contributions my uncle has made to Melrose Springs, I propose our city change the name from Boomer Park to Carruthers Park.
4: What?
3: And, of course, replace that statue of General Boomer with one of Mr. Carruthers.
4: Peabody, I won't stand for that. General Boomer was a great man. Why, he founded Melrose Springs.
3: But the name is still going to be changed to Carruthers Park.
4: Over my dead body.
3: That will be a pleasure.
4: Oh?
3: But starting this morning, you will convince your listeners that you are heartily in favor of the idea. That's an order.
4: You ought to be ashamed of yourself trying to put something like this over on the people of this town. I won't do it. It's against my principles.
3: Honest, Harold, this is no time for one of your stupid crusades.
4: Don't you call... crusades?
0: Oh, I almost forgot, Evelina.
3: What?
0: Stanley...
3: Yes.
0: I despise myself for this, but I'll do it.
3: Good.
0: Well, I want you to know, Stanley, I'm only doing this for love.
3: Harold.
4: Not you, Peabody. I hate you.

We'll return for the second act of our story, Honest Harold, in just a moment. Three more top stars check in next Sunday, October 1st, at CBS, The Star's Address. Amos and Andy will be back with the Kingfish and their other cronies, and Red Skelton will return for another great season of laughter with Junior, the Mean Widow Kid, Willie Lump Lump, and Deadeye the Cowboy. 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

0: Well, back to Honest Harold, who's a little unhappy at this moment. For the first time in his Happy Homemakers program, Honest Harold let the people of Melrose Springs down.
1: You said it.
0: Against all his instincts, he came out in favor of changing the name of Boomer Park to Carruthers Park.
1: Yeah, I could bite my tongue off.
0: It's late in the afternoon, and Honest Harold is slinking down the hall of the radio station.
2: Good night, George.
1: Probably didn't hear me.
2: Good night, Jerry.
1: Must be busy working on those W-4 forms.
2: Good night.
1: Snob. You might as well face it, Honest Harold. Ever since your program this morning, nobody is speaking to you.
3: Good night, Harold.
4: Good night, Peabody.
1: There goes one windmill I ought to tilt. Relative.
2: Yes, Gloria?
5: Gee, everybody's sure mad at you.
1: Yeah, I'm aware of that, Gloria.
5: Mr. Feeney called from the post office. What? There's a stack of letters there for you already. He said some of them threaten mayhem. What's that?
1: Never mind, Gloria. Well, I think I'll run over and see Evelina.
5: Mr. Hemp, do you want me to take the calls that come in for you?
1: No, better not, Gloria. You're too young to hear that kind of language. Hope Evie's home. It'd be nice to talk to her. After all, I'm doing this for her.
6: Oh, it's you.
2: Good evening, Doc. Is Evie home?
6: Nope.
1: Oh? Be home soon?
6: Nope.
1: Oh?
6: She's still over at Carruthers. She's taking dictation from him, too.
1: Oop. Might I come in a while, Doc?
6: Can't stop you.
1: Well, what's new?
6: Carruthers Park.
1: Now, look here, Doc.
6: Honest Harold.
1: But, Doc, I'm doing
6: it. Just goes to prove what I always said. Animals are more honest than people. Mm-hmm. Never catch a cow trying to sneak on a streetcar with a three-day-old transfer.
1: Doc.
6: Never heard of an Airedale being sent to jail for cheating on his income tax.
1: But, Doc, what else could I do?
6: All I know is I'm disappointed in you, Harold. Coming out in favor of changing the name of Boomer Park. You know everybody's against a thing like that. Why, if you keep this up, you won't have a friend in town.
1: I don't care. I'm doing what I think is right, and I'll stand by it. I'm as honest as I ever was. I'm a low-crawling, miserable worm.

0: to go home. Mother will have a nice hot supper waiting for me. Well, I'm not hungry. Can't face anybody. She might have fried eggs lying there staring at me.
1: Hey there! Harold, wait up!
0: Oh, hello, Billy. Well, I suppose you're mad at me, too.
1: Mad at you? Why?
0: Then you think I did right about Boomer Park?
1: Absolutely. Pretty clever, pal, the way you fixed the race.
0: What?
1: Old man Carruthers must be slipping you a pocketbook to pull a double cross like this.
0: Billy, I want you to understand that I'm not doing this for money.
1: Sure, I know.
0: Well, I'm not.
1: I can just see the race. Huh? Boomer Park's the favorite with all the suckers. Carruthers Park is a long shot. A pig.
0: Billy?
1: The horses are on the track. They're at the starting gate. They're off! Boomer Park leads all the way until the stretch. And then when the judges ain't looking, you take the needle, lift up the saddle, and jab Carruthers in the hindquarters.
0: Billy, I'll do no such thing.
1: And Carruthers Park shoots inside the rail and wins by a nose.
0: Oh, for heaven's sake, this is ridiculous. Billy, you know very well that I wouldn't have anything to do with a crooked race.
1: Well, maybe it ain't a crooked race, but I just hope they don't give you a saliva test.

0: Why don't I go home? I'll have to go home sometime. Why did I pick some other place to walk? Boomer Park. Anybody sees me here, I'll get shot.
1: Oh, hello, little pigeon. Well, come here, nice pigeon.
0: Whoop. Flew away. He's mad at me, too. What am I going to do? Who's that? Oh, General Boomer statue. Hello, General. How are things? Just think. Been sitting on that horse for 80 years. Must be getting saddle sore. Hope you don't mind, General, if they move you out of the park. Maybe they'll put you out in the country someplace with no pigeons. Hate to do this to you, General, but it's for love. You must understand about love. You had 11 children. Gosh, General, put yourself in my place. A man's got to be sensible sometimes. Got to play it safe. You'd do the same thing, wouldn't you? Wouldn't you? No. No, you wouldn't. I read about you in the Civil War. At the Battle of Antietam, you didn't say, let's play it safe. You said, follow me, I'm moving up. And at Stone Mountain, you didn't say, let's be sensible. You said, it's now or never, boys. Follow me. And at Missionary Ridge, did you say, let's run away today and fight tomorrow? No, you said, are you with me, boys? I'm going forward. And you won. General Boomer, I won't let you down. Tomorrow morning, Honest Harold is moving into battle. Pigeons? I mean, fellas, follow me.

0: And so, listeners, this is Honest Harold the Homemaker telling you once again that I will oppose, and I urge all of you to oppose, any scheme to change the name of Boomer Park. And I'm sorry I gave you the wrong advice yesterday, girls, and I promise you I'll never let you down again. And that stands, no matter what uncle of what nephew might say.
1: Hemp, have you gone mad?
0: The static you just heard is Stanley Peabody. And so, folks, until tomorrow, if there is one, this is Honest Harold the Homemaker saying goodbye. And goodbye, General Boomer.
1: Hemp, I'll have your head for this.
0: Well, all I can say is, Stanley, you could use it.
2: Yeah. Hey, in case you're interested,
1: do you know who was listening to your program?
2: Mr. Carruthers.
0: Mr. Carruthers?
3: Was he upset?
1: Oh, he wants to see you at his home immediately. And unless I'm mistaken, he'll give me orders to fire you.
0: You've forgotten one thing, Stanley, old boy. His wife is one of my staunchest admirers. Why, she wouldn't let him fire me.
1: For your information, Hemp, Mrs. Carruthers left on a trip to New York this morning.
0: Oop, I should have gone with her.

0: Well, here's Carruthers Mansion.
1: Big.
0: Looks more like a medieval castle.
1: Probably has a torture chamber in the cellar for ex-employees.
0: Door's opening. Sure needs oiling.
2: Come in.
1: So does he.
0: Thank you.
1: Big butler.
3: So you're the butler here, eh? Well, how do you like butling?
1: Must be a silent butler.
3: I'm here to see Mr. Carruthers.
2: Down the hall. Down the hall.
3: Thank you. Thank you very much.
1: Wonder what he charged to haunt the radio station. Sure is a long hall.
0: That big tapestry. What's that?
1: And these knights in suits of armor. Wonder if they used to get two pair of pants for those suits. This must be his study.
4: Come in.
3: Mr. Carruthers?
4: Mr. Carruthers, you'll address me by my military title, sir. Major.
1: Major?
4: That's right. Major Aloysius Carruthers, Light Horse Cavalry, 3rd Platoon, National Guard. Who are you?
1: Harold Hemp, BPOE reporting, sir.
4: Come in, Private.
3: Thank you.
4: You, the young fellow, has a program on my station?
3: Yes, sir. Honest Harold the Homemaker. Songs, household hints.
4: Why hint? Come right out and say what you mean.
1: Yes, sir, I'll do that. Why doesn't the old boy fire me and get it over with?
4: How are things at the station? I may inspect there one of these days. Ready for inspection?
3: Huh?
4: Always be ready for inspection. Keep your shoes shine. Never volunteer. Remember that.
1: Oh, brother.
4: Better life and live off the country. Now, young man, I heard you say something this morning about renaming Boomer Park.
1: Oh, here comes the firing squad.
4: Look there on the wall.
3: Eh?
4: Map of the Civil War. Battle of Antietam. I'm writing a book on that battle. Look at that pin. The big red one. Know what that is?
3: A USO unit?
4: That, sir, is General Boomer.
3: Who?
4: General Martin P. Boomer, one of the greatest tacticians of the Civil War.
3: General Boomer? Follow me, I'm moving up, Boomer?
4: His words exactly. Ah, remarkable soldier. And that ant-brained nephew of my wife wanted to rename Boomer Park after me. Doesn't he know the difference between a major and a general?
3: I'll explain it to him, sir.
4: Right. Go back there, Hemp, and shake up that outfit. Tighten things up. Tell him to prepare for inspection.
3: Yes, sir. It'll be a pleasure.
4: Honest Harold, you're dismissed.
3: Dismissed? Oh, you mean I can go?

0: Linda.
1: Evie.
2: Yes, Harold.
0: You weren't angry with me for breaking my promise?
2: Why, no. In fact, I'm very proud of you.
0: You are?
2: There are some things a man has to take a stand on. And I think General Boomer was a very worthwhile crusade. And I'm more convinced than ever that you should run for mayor.
1: Evie?
2: Yes?
0: How about moving over a little closer to the next mayor?
2: Well, if you'll promise to behave.
0: Sure, I promise.
2: All right. Harold, you promised to behave.
0: That was just a campaign promise. Yeah.

0: You've just heard the Harold Perry Show, Honest Harold. The supporting players included Francis Robinson, Ken Peters, Jerry Maron, Jack Moyles, and Will Wright, and featured Gloria Holliday as Gloria and Joseph Kearns as old Doc Yak Yak. Norman MacDonald directed, and the music was composed and conducted by Jack Meekin. Tonight's script was written by Gene Stone, Jack Robinson, and Dick Powell. 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
0: That's a week from this next Wednesday.
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0: The night Bing Crosby also checks in at The Stars at Rest.
1: Yeah.
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1: Treasure of them all gives the most pleasure of them all. This is Marvin Miller, ladies and gentlemen, speaking for the makers of Old Gold Cigarettes, who are pleased to present the 30th in a series of new programs with Carmen Dragon and his orchestra, starring Metro-Goldwyn-Mayer's lovable Frank Morgan, the genial Don Ameche, and charming Frances Langford, who sings...

0: Thank you, ladies and gentlemen, and good evening.
1: Pardon, Don.
0: What is it?
1: Well, last week you told me to stick to my music and forget about telling Yonkers, and I disagreed with you, remember?
0: I remember.
1: Well, I asked my wife, and she thinks you've got a good point.
0: Well, she does.
1: Yeah. Then I used my head, and I think I got a good point, too.
0: That's for sure.
1: So I combined the music with the Yonker, and what did I get?
0: What?
1: A musical Yonker.
0: Oh, no.
1: Boys, let me have a chord. A modest sword swallower married an inflated balloon dancer, and right after the ceremony, he left your flat. Get it?
0: Hate it.
1: I'm only trying to make your job easier, Don. I even got you a guest for tonight.
0: A guest? What does he do?
1: Huh?
0: What does your guest do?
1: I forgot to ask him.
0: Oh, fine. Where'd you find him, Carmen?
1: Well, he was hanging around the stage entrance, and I thought to myself, why not ask him if he's interested in being a guest on our program? So I did, and he was, and here he is. Say hello to Mr. Amici,
0: Don't know his name either, huh?
1: Well, I had to save something for the interview. What's your name, buddy?
2: Gordon. Buddy Gordon.
1: Fine. Now, just stand a little closer to the microphone so you'll sound better.
0: He sounds better than you do. Mr. Gordon...
1: Hey, cut it out. He's my guest, boy, and I'll do all the interviewing, boy.
0: Oh. Well, go ahead, boy.
1: Okay. Now, Mr. What'd you say your name was, Buddy?
2: Buddy.
1: That's fine. You got any questions you'd like to ask him, Don?
0: All right, Carmen. Mr. Gordon, would you mind telling us what your occupation is?
3: Not at all, Mr. Amici. I'm a process server.
0: A process server? Well, that sounds interesting. And you took the evening off to come down here and see our show, huh?
3: Well, not exactly. I've got a summons to deliver to one F. Morgan.
0: F. Morgan?
1: Well, guess I'll be going home now.
0: Come back here, Carmen.
1: What for? You don't need me around to interview your guest.
0: He's not my guest. You brought him here.
3: Please. Gentlemen, don't squabble over me. I'd get Mr. Morgan sooner or later anyway.
0: What makes you so sure, Mr. Gordon?
3: Because I'm considered the ace process server in the sheriff's office. My record is unsullied.
0: Oh, it is, huh?
3: It is, sir. In the 12 years I've been serving summonses, I've accounted for every male witness.
0: Well, how about women?
3: In 1947, I caught 394 matrons and 64 debutantes.
4: You did? What'd you use for bait?
0: Frank.
4: Hey, any man who can hook all those dames...
0: Frank, no dames. Why don't you go home?
4: Home? I can't go home, Dodger. I'm being shadowed. I spent all day dodging a stupid process server.
0: Somebody shook him off.
4: Oh,
0: huh?
4: Yes. Each time he tried to slip me the dope, I gave the dope a slip.
0: Oh, yeah.
4: Dodger, who's that slippery dope behind you?
0: Carmen brought him here.
4: Well, any friend of Carmen, he's a friend of yours. Good day, gentlemen.
3: Just a minute, Mr. Morgan.
4: Shh, don't call me Morgan. That sneaky process server might hear you and hand me the paper. You understand, don't you?
3: Perfectly.
4: Not that I have much to worry about.
0: You don't think he can catch up with you, huh?
4: Not an earthly chance. What a dolt this process server is.
3: Really?
4: He doesn't know it, but every time he leaves his house to look for me, I stop in and have tea with his wife.
3: What?
4: Oh, you should see her. First time I ever had tea with a lemon. She thinks I'm a fuller brush man, and I keep giving her samples.
0: Yeah.
4: If her husband comes home, I'll have to give her the brush.
3: That is very interesting.
4: Yes, isn't it?
0: Yes.
4: Well, thanks, young man. And if I could ever help you with a summons, just let me know.
3: Well, as a matter of fact, I've got one in my pocket right now.
4: You have? Well, now, that's a coincidence. Let's have a look at it.
0: Here, Frank.
4: Stop pulling my sleeve, Dodger. Least I can do is help this gentleman.
3: Here you are, Mr. Morgan.
4: Well, thank you. Let me see. Caught on his appearance of Frank Morgan on a jump. Frank Morgan! That'll be.
3: Thank you. Good night, Mr. Morgan.
4: I've been stabbed. Dodger, why didn't you warn me?
0: Now, wait a minute, Morgan. Don't get hysterical. What's this case all about? Is it serious?
4: Serious? Dodger is the worst calamity that ever befell me since I was operated on in a cocktail lounge.
0: You were operated on in a cocktail lounge?
4: Yes, I had a brass rail removed from the bottom of my foot.
0: Well,
4: story.
0: Yeah, well, what about the stump?
4: Well, I was driving to the studio last Friday at a moderate rate of speed, accompanied by an old friend.
0: Oh, yeah.
4: Charming thing whose acquaintance I made at a bus stop.
3: While waiting for the lights to change.
0: Oh, sure.
4: My companion was a prim young lady, very straight-laced in a loose sort of way. We were discussing her career when the accident happened.
0: What accident?
4: Well, as I said before, I was driving very carefully with both hands on the girl wheel. And suddenly I saw careening towards me a heavy car, obviously out of control.
0: Oh, my.
4: By an amazing piece of quick thinking, I managed to meet him head on.
3: Now, that's using your head.
4: What a crash. The girl didn't have a mark on her, but I was covered with scratches. Some of it was from the glass. Audacity to sue me.
0: Well, it sounds to me like the girl has a legal claim, Frank. You better get yourself a good lawyer.
4: Poppycock, I'm going to handle this case myself. I'll secure a writ of replevin, and after a process verbal, I'll distrain the litigant and have the assumption declared void.
0: Do you know anything about law?
4: Are you serious, Doctor? The great hall of Old Bailey in London still echoes with the eloquent pleas made by the renowned Frank Morgan, K.C.
0: K.C.? You mean you were a king's counsel in England?
4: I was, my boy. I was the first barrister to hold diplomas from the two famous legal colleges of Crimpus and Chisling. Yes, I graduated cum laude from Crimpus and took a postgraduate course in Chisling. At 22, I became a king's counsel.
0: Why don't you stop it, Frank? You're not talking to some half-witted schoolboy.
4: I'm not?
0: Who believe you were a lawyer unless he was a thick-skulled young bumpkin from the sticks.
3: I don't want to intrude, Don, but I believe Mr. Morgan.
4: Well, it's that thick-skulled young bumpkin from the sticks. Pull up a stick and wreck your thick bumps, Conky.
0: Pardon? Frank, I refuse to stand here week after week and watch you lower the dignity of Marvin Miller.
4: Well, I'll stand here and you lower it.
3: Mr. Morgan, I don't want to bother you.
4: Well, you do, you know.
3: Sorry, but I overheard you discussing law, and I've studied the legal profession for years. Right now, I'm wrapped up in 3 champerty suits.
4: Really? I thought you got those bulges from stuffing turkeys up your vest.
0: That enough, Marvin? I told you this baker doesn't know anything about law.
4: Nonsense. For generations, them all have been fixtures at the bar.
0: I know.
4: Beginning with my grandfather, Shyster Morgan, down to my uncle, Vagrant, and my aunt, Pickpocket.
0: Your aunt, Pickpocket?
4: Yeah, the dippy old snipe. Always lifted her own poke when she was young.
3: What a wonderful family.
4: Yes. While I was still in my swaddling clothes, they schooled me in the honorable profession, and I soon rewarded their confidence in me by winning my first case.
0: And what was it?
4: The principals were an itinerant tinker and a wealthy chambermaid.
0: Oh.
4: She had married the tinker and drawn a will in his favor. Later, she regretted her action, and after working with the stubborn maid for 6 hours, I managed to break her will. The case brought me worldwide publicity, and I soon began to specialize in emotional cases.
0: Emotional cases?
4: Passion murders, alienation of affections, breach of promise, anything involving the heart.
0: Oh, yeah.
4: I'm the only lawyer alive who ever conducted simultaneously 2 perdition suits.
0: 2 perdition suits? What's that?
4: A pair of breeches.
0: I'll take a loafer jacket.
4: A belt in the back?
0: Just a kick in the pants.
4: I'll try this on for size. What are we talking about?
3: Telling us how you were a lawyer, Mr. Morgan.
4: Oh, yes. I can't begin to recount the number of cases I've disposed of.
0: Don't try.
4: Oh, but in more than one instance, I managed to get favorable verdicts, despite the fact that my opponents had softened the judge with a heavy bribe. Bribe!
3: I knew you meant bribe, Mr. Morgan.
4: No, you did. Well, the case that put me in the public eye was a little affair dubbed by the newspapers as the Morgan murder case.
0: Oh, who did you kill, Frank?
4: 2 other shysters who muscled in on my... I object to it!
3: Stop that, Don. Objection sustained. Go on, Mr. Morgan.
4: Yeah, where was I?
0: I don't know. Something with muscles.
4: Oh, yes. By adhering to a richer diet of grass and raw jellied eels, I developed my flabby biceps to... No!
0: I'm sorry, Frank. What was this Morgan murder case?
4: Well, you can find it listed in the records under State versus Gilhooly. Lincoln, 347, U.S. 101 to Ventura, date 2 at Fismo Avenue.
3: Has
4: going to appeal this to the Supreme Court.
5: Yeah, what about Gil Hooley, Frank?
4: Well, they had a very flimsy case against him, but the boy was smart enough to come to me.
5: Smart.
4: I'll skip the weeks of drudgery I went through in building up his defense, bribing witnesses, destroying evidence, and forging letters. Suffice it to say, I was thoroughly prepared when the trial opened.
5: And what happened?
4: Well, the district attorney was rather an unscrupulous fellow, and the case went badly, dear.
6: Bonamici and Francis Langford as John and Blanche Bickerson in The Honeymoon is Over. Two o'clock in the morning finds the Bickerson automobile straining under the additional weight of a house trailer, moving in the general direction of Yellowstone National Park. This is John Bickerson's first vacation in 7 years, and his wife, Blanche, is determined to see that he gets a good rest. They've been driving steadily for 9 hours. Listen.
7: John.
0: Yeah?
7: Don't slump like that.
0: I'm not slumping.
7: You are, too. Your eyes are almost closed and your head keeps lolling on my shoulder.
0: Well, I'm sleepy, Blanche. I can't drive anymore.
7: You're not driving. I am. I haven't touched the wheel for the last 8 hours. I've driven all the way since we left that gas station in Bakersfield.
0: What are we doing in Bakersfield?
7: You and the car got tanked up at the same time. I'm warning you, John Bickerson, I'm not going to stand for your conduct much longer. I'm growing old having to battle with you because of your act. What do you think I am?
0: Old battle axe.
7: What?
0: You'll put out the lights, Blanche.
7: What are you talking about?
0: I don't know. I'm not listening. Drive careful, Blanche. Good night.
7: I wish we'd never started on this trip.
0: Shh.
7: I won't shush. You've got no right to treat me like a truck driver. You haven't been 1 minute's help to me. I don't know where we're going. I can't understand these dials on the dashboard. I'm telling you now, John, if you fall asleep once more, I'll run out of gas.
0: Oh, you say it, but you won't do it.
7: That settles it. I'm not going to drive another step.
5: Well, pull over to the side. You can't stop in the middle of the highway. You're blocking traffic.
7: Oh, all right. It won't start.
5: Let me see that gas gauge. Empty. Why didn't you tell me we were running low?
7: I told you I didn't know anything about it.
5: Well, there's no use sitting here. There's only one way to get this outfit over to the side of the road, and that's by pushing it. Now, don't touch a thing until I tell you. Okay, Blanche.
7: I can't even budge it, John. You come out and push.
5: Wait a minute. Let me try this stuff. Why, you didn't even have the ignition key on. There, that's that.
7: Turn off the headlights, John, and come back here in the trailer. Where did I put that suitcase with my nightgown? John? John? Where is he? What's he doing in that car? Sleep with his head in the glove compartment. I can't believe it. John. Stop it. Get out of there.
0: Yeah, get out of there, Blanchard. What's the matter? What time is it, Blanchard?
7: Come on out of that car and sleep in the trailer. Now, watch your step.
0: I'm sleepy. I don't want to open my eyes.
7: Go on. Get in. Now take your clothes off.
0: Where's the bed?
7: Just pull down the ironing board and hook it to the bread box.
5: I can't sleep on an ironing board. What kind of a trailer is this?
7: You don't have to sleep on the ironing board. That just makes the slab.
0: Oh.
7: Now you just fold the stove underneath and slide the seat pads on top. There. Isn't that clever?
0: Wonderful. Good night.
7: The other bed hooks on the other side. See how simple it is?
0: I hate it.
7: Oh, you're never satisfied with anything. This trailer's a darn sight better than our apartment, if you ask me.
0: Yeah.
7: It's got every modern convenience. There's more closet space than we have. There's a lovely metal sink, and the bathroom is out of this world.
0: That's what I was afraid of. Blow out the candle, Blanche.
7: It's not a candle. It's an electric bulb shaped like a candle.
0: Well, turn it off and go to sleep. Oh, I've never been so tired in my life.
7: Well, if it won't trouble you too much, I'd like to get out of my clothes. Would you mind unzipping my back?
0: Back up.
7: Thanks.
0: Here's the zipper.
7: Not
5: couldn't help it. The darn thing came off in my hand. Why don't they sew it on tight?
7: I'm going to take it back to Madame Selma's and get a refund. Then I'm going out and buy some real clothes.
5: Oh, you got plenty of clothes.
7: I have not.
5: You have, too. You spend a fortune on clothes.
7: How can you say that? All I own is this dress and that red dinner gown. And I got that gown for a ridiculous figure.
5: Well, you were fatter then.
7: I'm talking about the price. Don't you go babbling about me spending money for clothes. Is it any crime that I need a new dress?
5: You always need a new dress. When I married you, you didn't have a rag on your back, and now you're covered with them.
7: All I've got is rags. And you scream your head off if I buy one dress a year. In another 2 months, I'll have absolutely nothing to wear around the house. Then what'll I do?
5: Pull down the shades.
7: Believe me, Gloria Gooseby got the right kind of a husband. That Leo gives her everything and he never squawks. Leo covers her with diamonds and bundles her in furs. Leo bought her a blue mink coat last month, and the month before that, Leo gave her a pearl necklace.
5: Yeah, pearl.
7: I saw her last week, and what do you think she's got wrapped around her little finger?
5: Leo.
7: No, she hasn't. She's got a ring with a diamond in it as big as my head.
5: Maybe it's as big, but I bet it's not as thick.
7: You be careful how you talk to me, John.
5: Well, you're always riling me up. I didn't start anything. You did. You want to do nothing but fight, fight, fight.
7: Keep quiet. You'll wake the neighbors.
5: What neighbors? We're in a trailer a million miles from everybody.
7: I wish I was home.
5: Oh, so do I. Good night.
7: Oh, John, can't we even enjoy ourselves for 1 week? I didn't mean to start anything.
5: Well, get to bed. I'm so tired, I don't know what I'm doing.
7: All right. Well, hand me my cold cream from the overnight bag, will you please, John? It's right under your bed.
5: How do you jam all this stuff into one small bag? Hair nets, bobby pins, slippers, stockings, bathrobe. Here's your cold cream.
7: Thanks, dear.
5: What's this? Since when do they put fur on them?
7: All earmuffs have fur on them.
5: Oh, they're earmuffs. Are you ready for bed now? Good night.
7: Let's talk.
5: Oh, Blanche, I don't feel like talking. I want to sleep.
7: I don't understand you. I swear I don't. You never want to talk. Not to me, anyway. I mean a real conversation. John?
5: Yeah?
7: Do you know you haven't actually spoken to me for 3 months?
5: Mm.
7: Why is that, John?
5: I didn't want to interrupt you.
7: See, then you say I start everything. Can't you say something nice to me just once in your life? Must you always dig at me?
5: Blanche, it's 3 o'clock in the morning.
7: I don't care. I try to be sweet to you, and you won't even be civil.
5: Oh, I'll
7: bet there is another woman alive who has to humiliate herself the way I do to get a kind word from her husband. Why did you marry me if you can't stand the sight of me?
5: I can stand the sight of you.
7: But you don't love me.
5: Yes, I do.
7: You don't, you don't, you don't.
5: I tell you, I do.
7: Then why don't you say it?
5: I've said it until I'm blue in the face. I made records in 7 different languages. I broadcasted on Truth and Consequences. I even offered to stamp out John Loves Blanche with a hot branding iron, didn't I? You wouldn't let me do it, would you?
7: No.
5: Why not?
7: Because it was burning my hip.
5: Well, if you can't stand a little pain, don't keep asking for proof of my love. I'm going to tell you for the last time, Blanche, no man ever felt about a woman the way I feel about you. Honest.
7: Do you really despise me?
5: You know I do. Please, don't start that all over again, Blanche.
7: Well, I can't help feeling that... What was that?
5: What was what?
7: Outside the trailer. I thought I heard somebody prowling around. Get up and look, John.
5: Oh, there's nobody there.
7: You left the keys in the car. Why don't you get up and look?
5: There's nothing to look for.
7: That proves that you don't love me. You once told me you'd face death for me, didn't you?
5: Yes.
7: Then why don't you go see who it is?
5: How do I know he's dead?
7: I'm scared.
5: Oh, don't be scared.
7: John, if anybody breaks in here, will you save me?
5: Yes, I'll save you.
7: Why?
5: Oh, what's the matter with you, Blanche? Why don't you just calm down and go to sleep?
7: I can't sleep. I'm worried.
5: Well, I tell you, there's nobody outside.
7: It's not that. I've got something to tell you.
5: Well, tell me.
7: If you give me a kiss, I'll tell you.
5: Tell me later and I'll kiss you later.
7: You might not feel like kissing me later.
5: I don't feel like kissing you now. Not after the way you upset me. What have you done?
7: You remember when we stopped for gas in Las Vegas?
5: I remember.
7: Well, I went into the washroom to powder my nose and they had a slot machine built into the mirror.
5: You went for it, huh? How many nickels did you lose?
7: It was a dollar machine.
5: Oh, Blanche, you didn't lose a dollar.
7: I lost $47.
5: $47? You squandered my life savings on a one-armed bandit.
7: I was only trying to make enough to pay for the...
5: How can you throw away my money like that? I work like a slave to hold on to a few pennies. I deny myself everything. I've been sewing collars on your old bloomers and wearing them for turtleneck sweaters. Yesterday, I took a bite out of my own leg to save on lunch. She gambled away $47. I never gambled in my life.
7: Last week, you bought a raffle ticket for a quarter.
5: What raffle? It was a pawn ticket. I hocked my teeth.
7: John, quick! There's somebody unhitching the car.
5: Don't try to change the subject. We're going to have a showdown if it's a lamp.
7: John, look out the window.
5: What are you talking about? Where? What happened to the car, Blanche? It's gone.
7: I told you there was a prowler, but you wouldn't listen.
5: Oh, how do we get the police? That crook made off with my car.
7: Well, you don't have to get hysterical, John. It can't get away with it.
5: Why not?
7: Because I copied down his license number.
5: Oh. What's the use? Good night, Blanche.
7: Good night, John.
0: Put the lid on the 30th program by new series for Old Gold Cigarettes, written and directed by Phil Radley. 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

with his faithful Indian companion, Tonto, the masked rider of the plains led the fight for law and order in the early days of the Western United States. His strength and courage were always on the side of right against might.

fight for law and order in the early days of the Western United States. His strength and courage were always on the side of right against might. No man could match his daring and resourcefulness. And nowhere in the pages of history can one find a greater champion of justice. Return with us now to those thrilling days when the West was young and the Lone Ranger was fighting the greatest battle of his entire career.

0: In a wild and isolated valley near the Rio Grande were camped the remaining members of the outlaw bands that once terrorized the whole district. Formerly, they had answered to the commands of a dozen leaders, but now they were united into a single force under the outlaw known as Pawnee Pete. One morning, a horseman raced into camp. He dismounted and delivered a message to Pete. Pete scowled then.
1: The boss says we'll leave Tonto and Arizona Lawson to him to handle, eh?
2: Those are orders, Pete.
1: And he's got the crest to think we're going on taking his orders.
2: Ain't you?
1: Steph, when you go back, tell him I sent him a message.
2: Yes?
1: Tell him we've decided if we'd quit taking his orders a long time ago, we'd be better off today. Tell him when he thinks of sending more orders, just to think back to Turk and Red. Lambie and all the others.
2: I don't...
1: They took his orders. And every one of them has been hanged.
2: It wasn't his fault.
1: We know whose fault it was.
2: Now look, Pete. Act sensibly. You say to tell him to remember Turk and the boys. Well, why don't you try and remember all the cash you've made for the past year following the boss's orders?
1: That was back a while.
2: Just the same...
1: How much cash we made since Graham sent for the Lone Ranger? How much cash we made since that redskin in Arizona started butting in?
2: It wasn't anything any of us could have helped.
1: No. All right, Stubb. I'll make you a proposition.
2: What do you mean, Pete?
1: The boss has always sent his orders through you.
2: Mm-hmm.
1: You was the one rounded all of us up in the first place. We ain't never seen the boss. We don't know where he is. We don't know his name. We ain't never even heard his voice. You're the only one of us that knows a thing about him.
2: That was what you all agreed to. None of you was ever to ask who he was.
1: That was before the trouble started. I'll tell you what we'll do. Take us to him. Let us meet him face to face. We'll hear what he has to say and his reasons for it. If we agree he knows what he's doing, we'll keep on taking his orders. But if we don't, well, we'll tell him straight out and we're finished with him.
2: Sorry, Pete. Can't be done.
1: Yeah.
2: I mean it, Pete. You know what would happen to me if I went to the boss with any such proposition?
1: What?
2: If he had me horse whipped, that's the least I could expect.
1: That kind of a fella, huh?
2: Right.
1: And what I said afore stands.
2: What have you fellas got in mind?
1: We're getting to the bottom of this trouble.
2: Yeah?
1: We're going to start from the Rio and work north.
2: Huh?
1: We're going to search out every place a man could camp or hide. We're going to fight Tonto in Arizona. And when we do, we're drilling them in their tracks.

0: boy, shut up. Quiet. You'll make enough racket to tell everybody in the county where we camp. Now, you keep still. Carlo, you look as though you've been doing some real deep thinking. What's wrong?
1: You think I'm masked, friend.
0: Still trying to puzzle out what he's up to? Well, you're just wasting your time. I give up trying quite a spell ago. If he don't want us to see him, I reckon he's got his reasons. And if they satisfy him, why, they're all right with me. So let's start thinking about something we can help.
1: What's that?
0: How to round up the rest of them crooks in the hills.
1: That's plenty hard.
0: It's been hard, but it's going to get harder. Those armies know by this time, either they got to finish us off, or they're going to be finished themselves. I got a hunch that trying to main force across the border ain't going to be a patch in what'll come next. That's why I say we shouldn't go near Graham's place. They'll be looking for us to get in touch with them. They'll be laying for us. Thing for us to do is to stay camped here in the hills till we figure out our next move.
1: That's right.
0: Oh, gone, you wolf. Can't you keep still for just one little bit? Yep, Tonto, I think we should.
2: Whoa, what in the way, Wolf?

0: away.
1: Shut up. Got away from us this time, but they won't the next. Hurry. You and Rich go back and get the horses. Them two won't get away from us now.

0: I think we gave him a slip.
1: You look.
0: What?
1: Look there.
0: They're still on our trail.
1: Ah.
0: Come on, cut over west.
1: Get him out. Kind of wait. What matter?
0: We can't. Look there. There's some of them there, too.
1: There are others.
0: Oh, gone. There must be 50 of them.
1: Ah.
0: And the only way we can go is south. Tonto, if you want to live to see the masked man again, you better keep Scout a moving. Sit up. Sit up.
1: Get him up, Scout. Get him up, Connor. Come on.
2: That's who comes after him. We've got one to run.

0: What's the matter?
1: My horse. He ain't going to stand it and take much longer, Toto. He's just about all fagged out.
0: Them coats. Cut him up.
1: Cut him up. Sit up. Ain't there some place we can stop? Make a stand? Can't go much farther.
0: I mean no place.
1: How far away?
0: About 3 miles now.
1: How far are them crooks behind us?
0: Half mile, maybe.
1: And come on, Toto. I'll do my best. But the way this horse is tired, maybe before we get there, Scout will have to carry double.
0: Get up, Scout. Get up.
1: Come on, boy. Get up. Get up.

0: Oh, oh, Scout. Oh, oh, oh, oh, oh, oh, oh, oh.
1: Well, we made it. Kind of a dead-end canyon, huh? Well, we could have found a worse place. Can't get at it except where we rode in. And we can hold them off there, all right. As long as our bullets last. How about water? Is there a spring or anything here?
2: No spring.
1: Have to get by with what water we're carrying the canteens, huh? Grub?
2: No grub.
1: Now you fix for bullets. My belt's just about loaded full yet.
2: You got plenty for a while.
1: No grub. Doggone little water. And one belt of bullets apiece. Tano, this is just about the toughest spot you and me ever got in. But there's one thing sure.
2: What that?
1: Maybe the whole bunch will try to get us. But for the time they do, by thunder, we'll see to it there's doggone few of them left. There they are behind them rocks, Tano. Pour into them now. Come on. Come and get us, you yellow polecat. Come and get us.

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0: In the meantime, miles to the north, Graham stood on the porch of his ranch house, and his foreman reined up before him.
1: Hello,
2: Graham, did you find out anything?
1: Aye, but them fellas just seemed to be swallowed up. On an old camp of theirs, I couldn't follow the sign. I don't know what's become.
3: Why didn't they get in touch with me? Why don't let me know what they're doing?
1: I don't know, boss.
3: Dan, do you think there's a chance any of the boys have got on their trail?
1: I don't think so, boss. Met Lefty and Bill, and they didn't have as much luck as I had. They met Tim, and he hadn't got this thing. They was all going to hunt a little longer, but I figured it wasn't no use. Thought I'd better get back and tell you.
3: Yes, Dan, thanks.
1: Of course, if there's anything more I can do.
3: There's nothing, I guess.
1: You see, boss, me and the boys, we kind of liked Arizona and that engine. If anything's happened to
3: them, they can take care of themselves. Only, it's just that, well, after all, 2 weeks have gone by without word from them. And that's never happened before. I simply can't explain it.
1: What do you do?
3: The only thing I can do, Dan, wait.
1: Lefty's back. Tim's back. Bill's back. Why don't I get word from Arizona and Tonto? What's happened? Why can't they be found? Any word yet, boss?
3: Nothing.
1: Boss, I'm afraid...
3: Dan, don't say it. I won't give up hope until... until I know they're dead.
1: Boss! Ah, boss, wake up! Wake up!
4: That's you, Dan.
1: Open up!
3: What is it, Dan?
1: Oh, you're dressed. I thought you weren't up yet. Come on. Come on around the corner of the house here.
3: Dan, what is it?
1: I'll show you.
3: But can't you
1: tell
3: me?
1: You know better than I do. I don't want to say anything so you can see for yourself.
3: In the name of heaven, Dan, see what?
1: There. Look at that hombre coming from the south. Ain't
3: where?
1: That the...
3: A padre from the mission.
1: I thought so.
3: He's supposed to be with the Lone Ranger.
1: Uh-huh. That's why I figured if he was coming here, must be something important.
3: He may have a message.
1: From the masked man, you mean?
3: Yes. And the masked man may know what's become of Tonto in Arizona.
5: Hello there. Bueno dia.
1: Look at his horse, Mr. Graham. He's coming right for a distance.
3: Yeah.
5: Whoa, boy.
3: Padre, you're welcome to my ranch.
6: Oh, gracias.
3: Are you...
1: Have you come
6: Senor?
1: From there?
6: I have a message from the Lone Ranger.
1: The masked man?
3: Where is he? Is he well? Will he soon return?
6: That it has been forbidden me to say, senor.
3: But can't you tell
6: the
3: me?
6: The word I bring you concerns Arizona and Tonto.
1: You know where they are, Padre?
6: See.
3: Why haven't they shown themselves?
6: They cannot.
3: But can't you tell me?
6: They are in the most great danger.
3: What do you mean?
6: And if they do not receive aid soon, senor, they will die.

0: Now to continue our story. 3 days had passed since the afternoon on which Tonto and Arizona had taken refuge in a small canyon. Outside, the outlaws, under the leadership of Pawnee Pete, had made camp, and finding it impossible to storm the canyon, had contented themselves by laying siege to it. Arizona and Tonto found hope of escape gradually fading away.
1: That sent the skunk to cover, Tonto. Ain't as bold as they was, sneaking up here. Tonto.
2: What matter?
1: You think you could spare another sip out of that canteen? Of course, I know ain't much left, but just a little sip.
2: Oh, we saved water.
1: Tonto, my throat and mouth are dry. I can feel my tongue swelling.
2: Oh, bullets.
1: Huh? I got 8 left. Oh, wait. Forgot about them, too. I just fired. That leaves 6. Yeah, I reckon I better load up again. How many you got?
2: Me got twice 10.
1: 6 and 20. 26. Well, how's a good way to put it, Tonto? Would you say we were just about 2 drinks of water and 26 bullets from going west in a blaze of glory?
2: Maybe we get way.
1: How?
2: Me not know.
1: Nope, neither do I. But I ain't afraid to face it, Tonto. If I have to go...
2: What you think?
1: Let it be like this. With a gun in my hand and my boots on.
3: How them 2 gents and their fellow on this long, I don't know. But we'll get him. We'll finish him off if we have to stay here to win it.
0: At the same time, in the town of Spanish Flats, 2 men drew up on foam-flecked horses before the office of the sheriff.
4: Dan, stay with the horses. I'll be out as quick as I can. Sheriff. Sheriff, this time you're going to listen to me. You're not going to dodge and squirm and think of excuses. Ever since you've been in office, you've been afraid to go after the outlaws that have made the law in this county a joke. Well, now there's going to be a showdown.
5: What's that awful this?
4: I told you I hadn't seen Tonto in Arizona for weeks.
5: Now, look, Graham. I've searched everywhere for them, too, and so have my deputies.
4: They've been found.
5: What?
4: And if they aren't rescued shortly, they won't live to tell the story.
5: Hey, where are they? How do you find
4: them? I didn't. The padre from the mission was at my place. The Lone Ranger had sent him.
5: The Lone Ranger?
4: Tonto and Arizona are in a small canyon about 5 miles this side of the Rio, holding off every outlaw in the district.
5: That corner?
4: Yes.
5: And you know how to reach them?
4: If we can go there in force and start at once, I'll take you there. You'll go?
5: Why, doggone you, Graham. Didn't Tonto and Arizona save my life when I thought I was done for once?
4: I know that.
5: Didn't they come here and do my job for me and try to give me the credit?
4: Yes.
5: Ain't them 2 hombres worth any dozen other gents in this county? Bet I'll go.
4: You'll need help.
5: I'll round up every man in town able to carry a gun.
4: Then hurry.
5: Hurry? Just stay out of my way. You start the other end of town, and I'll take this one. Any man can handle irons that don't want to come, drag him out by his ear.
4: Right.
5: Get going.
4: Get up, Tom. Get up, there, boy.
5: Get up. Hi, everybody. Saddle up and load up your guns. Hi, we got a job of work to do.
6: Quiet, everybody! Everybody else can ride! We're heading for the Rio! Find your hide wire and come running! Let's go!
7: Here's our chance to clean up them crooks once and for all!
8: We're riding to save Tonto!
7: We'll give them skunks what for!
6: What's holding us up? Let's get started!
5: Everybody ready? And Graham, you take the lead! All right, fellas, make dust for the hill.
4: This way. Come on. Get up.
0: From directly overhead, the sun, burning hot, poured its searing rays into the canyon where Tonto and Arizona lay. Arizona, who had been keeping watch from between 2 heaped piles of stones, now turned and crawled painfully toward the place where Tonto was dozing. Reaching the Indian, he put a hand upon his shoulder.
1: Tonto. You sleep, Tonto?
2: Let me wake.
1: I wanted to let you sleep longer, Tonto. I just couldn't hold out no longer. Just couldn't. Tonto, I almost wish I was dead.
2: Seems plenty bad.
1: You think you're strong enough to stand and watch for a bit, Tonto? I try to give me a nap.
2: Tonto, do it.
1: Tonto, you're a real part, fella. But just had some water.
2: Water all gone.
1: No, I know.
2: You have trouble?
1: With the gang?
2: Huh?
1: Oh, they don't come near no more. Reckon they found out we ain't got any water or grub left. So they figure they won't have to do nothing but wait. I'm afraid they're right. Tony, you think you're going to get out of this?
2: Me not know.
1: Think the masked man or anybody will find out where we are and send help?
2: This hard place find.
1: 1,000 miles from nowhere, seems like. Maybe we just better give up.
2: What do you mean?
1: Wouldn't it be better than dying for lack of water? Wouldn't it be better than going on hour after hour feeling the sun drying you out and your tongue get thick and... Oh, Tonto, I'm just about half crazy.
2: You're not crazy.
1: I am, Tonto. Oh, I'm a yellow coward. It ain't dying that I'm afraid of. It ain't bullets or fighting or getting wounded. But don't you savvy, Tonto? I just can't stand this boiling death under that sun there without being able to raise a hand or stir a step to get back at the skunks that are keeping us here. Tonto, I can't stand it. Can't stand it. I've got to do something.
2: Help come.
1: It won't. It won't ever come.
2: It come now.
1: Ain't no use trying to talk to me, Tonto. I just can't hold no longer. I can't.
2: Help come now.
1: It's too late.
2: Look there.
1: What?
2: Look up trail. Look there by cliff.
1: Horsemen. Tonto, am I seeing things, Tonto? Is that really horsemen coming over that trail?
2: It help, all right.
1: Oh, thank heavens, Tonto. Thank heavens.
3: Arizona stick his head over them stones like a pile there. He looked like he was ready to keel over. Shaking his fist at me. It's a doggone week he could hardly stand on his feet. Then he crawled back.
7: Hey, Pete, look there.
3: What is it?
7: The sheriff and the posse.
5: What's the...
7: Somehow they found where we are. They come to get Arizona and Tonto.
3: Wait a second. They can't have seen us yet.
7: But what are you...
3: Shut up. They ain't seen it. And if they ain't, we'll fix as soon as they don't until it's too late.
5: Matt, Bud, come here.
3: I got a job for you to do.
1: They're coming, Tonto. Still coming. Look at them, Tyler, around that cliff up there. I've counted almost 30 already. They know the whole gang of outlaws are here. They know what they're up against.
2: That's right.
1: Wait.
2: What you see?
1: A gang. Peach Bunch. What are they up to, anyhow?
2: Them try hide.
1: Yeah. Looks like they're all taking cover over in that brush. But I don't see... Shots. Those shots was fired at the sheriff. But the shots come from over there. They didn't come from where all them fellas are hiding. Tonto, they're going to trick the posse. Look, the posse will think them crooks are all bunched behind that hill to the right. They'll head for that hill, and just at the right moment, that gang will open up on them. They'll be wiped out.
2: That's right.
1: But what do we do? We've got to stop it. They'll be riding right into a trap.
2: No good calling. Them two not here.
1: Too far away. But they've got to know where them crooks are hiding. Tonto, we can't let them get killed on our account.
2: And what we do?
1: Tonto?
2: Huh?
1: I told you I weren't afraid of dying, didn't I?
2: You know you speak true.
1: I'm going to prove I did.
2: How that?
1: There's just one way to save them fellas that come here to save us.
2: I'll do it.
1: Get aboard my horse. Ride out of here. Right into the brush where them crooks have hid themselves. And make them show they're there.
2: That's a good idea.
1: I'm kind of weak, Tonto. Can you help me get into the saddle? Thanks.
2: And me go, too.
1: Now, look here.
2: Do not stop, Tonto. Here, scout.
1: Here, boy. Tonto, you shouldn't.
2: You risk life. Tonto, risk life. Here, you get in the saddle.

0: Now, take it easy, fellas. Don't anybody get rambunctious and try to get ahead of the rest of us. Just keep your horses to a walk.
1: All right, you give the orders here.
0: That hill is where them shots come from.
2: I saw the flashes.
0: So did I. There's no way to circle it, so we'll just ride slow till we get close enough. Then when I call out, go into a gallop on top of that hill so fast nothing can stop you.
1: All right.
0: Shoot to kill. Clean them out. Then we can get Tonto in Arizona. If they're still alive.
2: If they aren't, Sheriff, I'll never forgive myself. They came to this district because I asked them.
0: And to do the work we was too yellow to do. All right, boys. Keep your eyes peeled. We'll be letting loose in a second. I'll give the word. No! Come on, Wheels!
3: Hold on!
0: What?
3: Behind us, no, there to the left.
0: That's Tonto in Arizona.
3: And it looks like the whole gang.
2: They were waiting there to ambush us, and Tonto gave them away.
3: Back, men, back. Rise before Tonto and Arizona are killed. At the men, at the
4: Warned of the trap that awaited them by the courageous act of Tonto in Arizona, the posse with Graham and the sheriff turned their mounts and rode toward the brush-covered hillside where the outlaws were hiding. The sheriff, firing as he rode, urged his men on.
0: Here's our chance to round up the whole gang. Give it to them, fellas. Come on, blast them to glory.
3: They knocked Tonto and Arizona from the saddle. Pay those coyotes back. There's Pete. Drill him.
0: Keep your guns hot, boys.
3: Drill the scout. He's got him. Don't let him get away.
0: Let him have it.
4: Although the outlaws, knowing that defeat meant hanging, fought desperately, they also fought on foot. The forces of the law were mounted, and finally seeing that further resistance was useless, Pawnee Pete threw down his gun.
5: Don't shoot! We give up!
3: Men, hold your fire!
0: You sneaking killers! We ought to let you give up. We ought to give you just what you give Arizona and Tonto. You drilled them!
6: We ain't that easy done for a sheriff.
0: But we saw you fall from your saddles.
7: We not hurt.
6: Fall from our saddles? Sure. But we had a couple of good reasons. One was we was up against odds we couldn't face by ourselves. And if we made it look as if they'd already got us, they'd leave us alone.
0: Well, we don't.
6: And the other, Sheriff, well, maybe we didn't have no choice. I reckon if you'd gone without food or water for as long as we did, you'd have had trouble hanging on yourself.
0: Then you're all right?
6: Everything considered, yeah.
2: Then the Lone Ranger sent us here in time. We've captured the last of these hoodlums, and our work is done.
6: Not quite, Graham.
2: No?
6: You forgot the one fellow that's been behind them all the time. Scheming their crookedness. Keeping himself secret.
2: I know.
6: Well, that army's turn is coming, Graham. And you can believe me, it won't be long.

0: The story you have just heard is a copyrighted feature of the Lone Ranger Incorporated.
1: Yes, it's for you. It's your dinner. It's called Cupboard Love. Cupboard Love's different. Comes in a packet, not a tin. See this foil pouch? Keeps it moist and squeezy. That's right. It's a new kind of cat food. Moist. It's good for you. Like it?
2: New Cupboard Love. What the well-cared-for cat has for dinner.
3: We had a party last night. 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
4: Well, a whole week has gone by at the home of George Kingfish Stevens without an argument or a harsh word. Right now, Sapphire, Kingfish, and Mama sit in the living room. All is quiet and serene.
6: Oh, what a wonderful week. No arguments, no fights.
7: Oh, yes, Dalton. I ain't never been so happy and contented in my whole life.
8: Yeah, Mama. I gotta hand it to you. Sitting there in your rocking chair, you look just like Whistler's mother. The only thing that might detract from the sweet artistic picture is your feet soaking in that pan of Epsom salts there.
6: Well, George, we have fought a lot in the past. But, of course, when we did, I was always good-natured about it.
8: Yeah, you know you're right, honey. Of course, I was a little more good-natured about it than you was, though.
6: George, dear, if you'll forgive me for correcting you, I is the good-natured one.
8: Well, if you don't mind me expressing an opinion here, I must say that if you was good-natured, you was the nastiest good-natured person I'd ever.
6: Now, see here, George Stevens. It so happens it's been my good nature that has preserved the sweetness and light in our marriage, you bum!
7: Yes, you miserable weasel. Don't you tell my daughter she ain't good-natured. We has always been a good-natured family. And if you say once more that we ain't, I'm going to let you have it in the kisser with this pan of Epsom salt.
8: Well, now, wait a minute. If we get any more good-natured around here, the neighbors is going to call the riot squad again.
7: Any man can be good-natured if he spent his life sponging off a couple of poor women.
6: Mama's right, George.
8: Well, is that so? Well, let me tell you something. I could walk out of here right now and come back tonight with $500 or $600 in my pocket. Just like that.
7: $500 or $600, huh? Well, here's your hat, and there's the door. And don't you come back till you got it, you Mr. Big Mouth.
8: All right, I will. I got to get $500 by tonight. And I got to get it by using my ingenuity. I wonder if I went back in there if they'd settle for $1.25. Hello? Hello? Hello, is this the ever-ready loan company? The one that advertises over the television? Money quick, no red tape. Fine. Now, my name is George Kingfish Stevens, and I want to borrow $500. You want to know what? Where I work? Now, look, we ain't going to get no place if you're going to pull the red tape on me right off the bat. Well, I know you has rules, but, Mr. Everready, if you could just let me, Hold the phone a minute. Somebody just come into office here. Can I help you, madam?
6: I'm looking for Mr. Wilson.
8: No Mr. Wilson here. I want a telephone here. Wait a minute. Hello, Miss Everetti. About that loan, I knows you as a man of kindness, of pity, and...
6: Are you sure there's no Mr. Wilson here? I wrote to this address about paying him a $2,500 reward.
8: Begging him, Miss Everetti, hold the phone. Madam, you say something about the $25 reward?
6: No, $2,500.
8: Miss Everetti, is you still there? Fine. Drop dead. Madam, pull up a chair here. Now, about this $2,500,
6: Well, am I in the right place? Is this the Wilson Detective Agency?
8: Yeah, that's what it is, all right, yeah, that's
6: well, it. Then you know all about it from my letter.
8: Your letter? Let me explain to you about the letter. You see, we being a detective agency here, we don't want no evidence laying around, so I done tore up your letter after I read it. See what I mean?
6: Yeah,
8: there?
6: Yeah.
8: Now, you better refresh my memory up on the thing. What was in the thing there?
6: Well, I see. Well, like I said in my letter, my husband, Reginald Simpson, deserted me 25 years ago.
8: Deserted you, huh?
6: Yes. And I've come into some money recently, so I'm prepared to pay your detective agency $2,500 if you can locate him.
8: Oh, yeah, it all comes back to me now, yeah. Well, now, don't worry, we'll locate the boy for you.
6: Well, I imagine Reginald has changed a lot in 25 years.
8: Mm-hmm.
6: All I have to go on is just one picture of him. Now, this was taken on our honeymoon.
8: Let me see here. Oh, honeymoon in Alaska. I see he's leaning against the totem pole there.
6: That's me.
8: Oh! Yeah, so it is. You never see a totem pole blowed up like that, I know. You ain't seen him for 25 years.
6: Now, you think you'll be able to locate him? You can see from the picture there that he's tall and thin and wears a straw hat.
8: Yeah, but you know how peoples can change. I wouldn't be surprised if today he might very well be fat, dumpy, and wearing a derby, you know? So you see, Andy, the whole thing is simple. All you gotta do is to pose as this Reginald Simpson, and we can get the $2,500 reward.
2: Well, I don't want to punch no holes in a good idea right off the bat, Kingfish, but seems to me it's ideas like this that make Leavenworth and San Quentin the big success they is today.
8: Oh, now look, Andy, there ain't no danger, you see. She thinks that I is a detective. See, she come into office by mistake.
2: Yeah.
8: Now, she ain't seen her husband in 25 years.
2: Yeah, well, maybe that's all right. What did this Miss Simpson look like?
8: Well, now, I got a picture right here, Andy. There she is, right there, on her honeymoon.
2: Wow. She sure was a homely-looking young gal, all right. But say, look at there. That's a nice string of beads around her neck. What kind is they?
8: Let me look here. No, Andy, them ain't beads. It's just that the moles on her chin has kind of happened to grow in a semicircle there, you see?
2: What a mess. She is awful.
8: Now, listen, Andy. The years has done mellowed, Mrs. Simpson. She is a real dignified-looking old lady. Her face has sagged quite a bit, and now them moles give her a nice mutton chop effect. She looks a little like Henry Clay.
2: Nothing doing, Kingfish. I ain't going to be her long-lost husband, Reginald Simpson. Not with a face like that.
8: Well, now, wait a minute, Andy, listen. Now, look here. You look away from the picture a minute and think about that $2,500.
2: Yeah.
8: You got that in your mind there?
2: Yeah.
8: Fine. Now look back at the picture.
2: Mm.
8: What do you say, Andy?
2: Just call me Reggie.
8: Now you're talking, boy.
2: Yeah, well, I like the $2,500, all right, but I still don't see how we're going to convince Mrs. Simpson that I was her husband.
8: Leave it to me, Andy. Any man that could sell the Titanic for scrap 3 times in 1 year won't have no trouble unloading a hunk of junk like you. Now, you just...
9: Good evening. This is your Rexall family druggist with the kind of news I like to tell you.
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2: You say you done phoned Miss Simpson and told her you found her long-lost husband.
8: But that's right, Andy. And she be here in a half an hour for the tearful reunion, my boy.
2: Yeah, but suppose she starts asking me questions about our marriage. I ain't gonna be able to answer them. After all, if we was married, we must have struck up some kind of acquaintanceship.
8: Well, now, that's covered, Andy, old boy. You see, she thinks that I is a detective. So me and her has done worked out a plan.
2: Mm-hmm.
8: Now, she has got four questions that if you know the answer to, will prove you is her long-lost husband.
2: Yeah, well, what is the questions?
8: Well, now, here's question number one. Now, listen, Andy, the first question is the state that you was married in, the state you honeymooned in, and the state you deserted in. Hmm. Now, the answer is, to question number one, California, Washington, and North Dakota.
2: California, Washington, and North Dakota.
8: And the second question is the name of your three children. They is Mandy, Morton, and John.
2: Mandy, Morton, John.
8: Question number three, she gonna ask you, she gonna say, I once had an operation, what did they remove? And the answer is four gallstones.
2: Four gallstones.
8: And the last question she gonna ask you is, she gonna say, what did you give me for a wedding present? And the answer to that is a silver fox jacket.
2: Yeah, silver fox jacket.
8: Now, you got it straight, Andy. Them is the four questions she gonna ask you.
2: Kingfish, I'll remember them answers word for word, or my name ain't Reggie Simpleton.
8: Simpson, you fool!
2: Oh, yeah.
8: Yes, yes, Mrs. Simpson, allow me to introduce you up with your long-lost husband, Reginald.
6: Oh, Reginald, after all these years, looking at you, I can hardly believe you's alive.
9: Likewise.
8: Well, old Reg here looked just the same, don't it, Miss Simpson?
6: Well, I don't know. Years ago, he was so thin, and now he's so big and heavy.
8: Yeah, well, now, your genuine long-lost husband was explaining that to me. Right after he deserted you, why, he got a bad case of the bloating virus. After he got that, why, the next thing he got was the puffy pleurisy. And then lately he's had a touch of gout. So, with the bloating, the puffing, and the gouting, he is the flat swab that you see today.
6: But I would like to make certain he's really Reginald.
8: Yeah, well, I don't blame you about that. Put him to the test there. Ask him them four vital questions we done worked out there.
2: Yeah, that's right. Ask me anything.
6: Very well. What were the names of our three children?
2: California, Washington, and North Dakota.
6: Well, I better ask you another one. Now, I once had an operation. What did they remove?
2: A silver fox jacket.
6: So, well, what did you give me for a wedding gift?
2: Four gallstones.
6: What in the world is you talking about? You was giving me all the wrong answers.
2: Well, what is you talking about? You giving me all the wrong questions.
8: Well, just wait a minute, Sheriff. Let everybody calm down here and let's see what done happened, Miss Simpson. I tell you what. You see, I think your long-lost husband here is all excited about meeting you. Now, let's quiet down here and start the whole thing over, will you?
2: Yeah, let's do that.
6: Yeah, well, very well. I guess we is all a little excited.
8: Yeah.
6: Now, let's start all over again. Now, I had an operation. What did they take out?
2: California, Washington, and North Dakota.
6: What?
8: Now, Mill Simpson, wait a minute now. Just ask him another question, will you please, ma'am?
6: What did you give me as a wedding gift?
2: Mandy, Morton, and John.
8: Well,
11: worst thing I ever heard of.
2: No, me, I was getting a headache.
8: Excuse me, Miss Simpson, while I take your long-lost husband over in the corner here. Right this way, long-lost husband. Come on.
2: Okay.
12: What's wrong with you, you big dummy? You done messed the thing up.
2: Well, she done switched the questions on me.
12: Now, look, stupid, this means $2,500. And the next time she asks you a question, think before you answer the thing.
2: Yeah, okay. I'll get it straight. You know something, Kingfish?
12: What?
2: She sure do look like Henry Clay.
12: Come on.
8: Well, we is all right now, Miss Simpson.
11: Well, this is your last chance. Reginald, what did you give me for a wedding present?
2: A silver fox jacket.
8: Hey, see there? Yeah. Oh, he really your husband, all right. Ask him another question.
11: Then. All right. What's going on? What were the names of our three children?
2: Manny, Mo, and Jack.
11: Mandy,
2: Morton, and John.
8: Yeah, see that, Miss Simpson? Oh, he got him 100%. Well, there you is. One long-lost husband, signed, sealed, and delivered, COD. Just make out the check to cash there. That's all.
11: Well, I'm just about convinced he is my husband, but I would like a day or two to think it over.
8: Well, you would, huh? Well, you wouldn't want to sign the check and think it over while the check is clearing the bank, would you?
11: No, but you'll be hearing from me. Goodbye, my Reginald.
2: So long, Henry. What do you think, Kingfish?
8: Well, now, don't worry, Andy. I think we got her.
2: Wow, what a face. Kingfish, I bet Reginald is still running.
8: Yeah, Andy, as soon as I see this picture in the newspaper of you and this item about Mrs. Simpson finding a long-lost husband, I come over here to see you.
2: Yeah, Amos, she done thunk it over and decided that I was her missing husband.
8: Yeah, so you was fell for another of the Kingfisher schemes, Andy. Andy Brown, I is disgusted with you. You ought to be ashamed of yourself doing this for $2,500.
2: Oh, you think we ought to get more money out of her, huh?
8: Oh, look here, Andy Brown. You just going to get yourself in trouble.
2: Come in, Kingfish. Come in.
8: Hi there, Andy. Hi, Amos. See the item in the newspaper? We all set.
2: Oh, yeah. Hey,
8: you know, I really fed up on you two pulling stuff like this. I don't even want to talk to you. So long. Nice fella, that Amos, but he ain't got no business mind. Well, I tell you,
2: Wait a minute. That must be Amos coming back. His conscience is bothering. Come in.
13: How do you do? I'm looking for a Mr. Reginald Simpson.
2: Yeah, well, I is Reginald Simpson.
13: Oh, fine. I saw this item about you in the paper. I'm from the Bureau of Internal Revenue. Mr. Simpson, we have a $900 back tax claim against you. And if it's not settled immediately, we're taking court action.
2: Well, wait a minute here now.
8: Shut up, you dummy. Mr. Simpson here will be very happy to settle the claim with the Bureau.
13: Oh, fine. I'll stop back in a day or so and see if we can't wind this thing up.
8: Have it ready for you then.
13: I'll see you in a couple of days then. Goodbye.
8: Bye.
2: Listen, Kingfish, why didn't you tell him I wasn't Mr. Simpson?
8: Now, listen, you nitwit. If it come out that you ain't Reginald Simpson, we loses the $2,500. Hmm. Now, all we got to do is to raise $900 to pay off this government fella. And then when we get to $2,500, we are still $1,600 to the good.
2: Holy mackerel, these government taxes is really something. I ain't earned nothing in the last 25 years, but I owes them $900.
8: Oh, yeah.

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3: Well, we got to raise $900. Let me get in here and talk to Algonquin Jay Calhoun.
4: Well, howdy, Kingfish.
3: Say, Calhoun, I want to talk to you. Calhoun, what you doing there at your desk anyway?
4: Who, me? Oh, I just sitting here tearing the paper off of cigarettes.
3: Oh, yeah, I see them do that on the television. That's pretty good, ain't it?
4: Yeah, but to tell you one thing, it's still a lot easier to smoke with the papers on.
3: But look here, now look here, Calhoun. I got a big problem.
4: Yeah?
3: I got to raise $900 in a hurry.
4: Well, now, ain't you got nothing you can borrow on, like insurance policies or something?
3: No, I done borrowed on all my personal policies. The only policy I got left is the accident policy at the lodge hall,
4: uh-huh.
3: And I can't borrow on that. The only way I could get any money from that if
4: yeah.
3: somebody, one of the brothers, fell in the lodge hall and,
4: yeah.
3: Calhoun, does you think I could?
4: I certainly do. And Andy is the perfect one to take the dive.
3: The policy pays $500 now to the injured brother.
4: Yes.
3: Now, if I can get the insurance man over here to increase, get him over there and have a talk with him to increase the thing to $900, then stage the accident.
4: Yeah. And while the man from the insurance company is there, Andy can come in and claim he done broke his leg or something. You might even get a phony doctor to back up the claim.
3: Yeah, I hope it works. Because I got to get a hold of money to prove to my wife that I got brains.
4: Wife trouble again, huh?
3: Oh, yeah.
4: You know, Kingfish, a thing like this makes me glad that I'm a bachelor.
3: Calhoun, now you has always been single, ain't you?
4: Yeah. Well, in my youth, I was sort of a timid boy, Kingfish. Yeah, I used to wander out in the woods and frolic in the babbling brooks. You know, Kingfish, it wasn't until I was 17 years old that I learned about the birds and bees.
3: Yeah, well, how come you never got married, Calhoun?
4: Well, I never could find a bird or a bee that I was that interested in.
5: Well, there you are, Mr. Stevens. That raises the payments on your accident policy with our company to $900 per accident.
3: Yeah, thank you, Mr. Peterson. Nice of you to come over to the lodge hall here.
5: Oh, that's perfectly all right. Service is our motto.
3: Yeah, you say now the policy is in effect immediately.
5: Yeah.
3: Oh, not that we're expecting any accidents, but it's nice to know them things. In case the hand of fate stepped in and tripped up one of our loving brothers or something, you know.
5: Oh, yes, we can't be too careful. Well, I've got to be going.
3: Well, must you be leaving so soon? Thought you might want to stay around for the accident. I mean, what's your hurry,
5: Well, I'm a little tired today. I've been in court most of the week.
3: Oh, yeah, in court, yeah. Yes, you insurance fellas in court, while we're paying out money to people that hurt themselves and all that.
5: Well, no. No, this week I've been in court prosecuting several phony claims.
3: Oops, my bridge almost popped out on me there. You say you was in court prosecuting there, what's that thing?
5: Filing criminal action against people who tried to defraud our company. Why, last week a pair tried to pull a phony automobile accident. We sent them up for 10 years.
3: Oops! My bridge again. I better hang on to the thing. I got an idea from here in it's going to be a pretty gummy conversation here.
5: Yes, we have another case coming up. Looks like the man's going to get 30 years.
3: Well, naturally, if you're busy prosecuting and everything, I don't want to keep you. So why don't you go on running along there?
6: Hi, Kingfish. Help me to a chair, will you? I just broke my leg on the front step.
5: You just broke your leg. I'd like to take a look at that.
6: Good work, Kingfish. I see you got the phony doctor here already.
5: Phony doctor?
6: Yeah. I'll just lay down on the couch here, and then we'll be all set when that poor boob from the insurance company comes in.
5: Phony doctors, broken leg. Stevens, what's going on here?
3: Sorry, Mr. Peterson. I guess you ain't met Mr. Brown here. He is the large hall jokester. A boy's a regular Sid Caesar, yeah.
6: Hey, what you talking about? I ain't no jokester, Kingfish.
3: Yeah, of course you was a jokester, Mr. Brown. Because nobody but a jokester would come in here and pretend he broke his leg in front of a man from the insurance company who has already put four people in jail this week.
6: You know something? For the first time, I just realizes how funny I is.
5: Yes, that is quite a prank, sort of pulling my leg here, huh?
3: Yeah.
5: Well, I have a sense of humor. Have to in my business, you know.
3: Oh, yeah. Funny joke, all right. Saying about breaking his leg in the phony doctor. Ha, ha, ha.
6: Yeah.
7: Well, Dr. Calhoun is here. Where's the poor suffering victim that done broke his leg?
3: Yeah, well, if it ain't Imogene Coker. Come in.
7: I can tell without putting my glasses on that this is a $900 fracture. I didn't notice you had company here, Kingfish. Look here. This here man that's staring at me with that jaily look. He ain't...
3: He is.
7: Come on.
3: Mr. Peterson,
5: Yes, Mr. Stevens?
3: Will you tear up the policy or shall I? Yes, sir, mister. There is the $900 for the back taxes.
6: Yes, sir. There you is.
8: Fine. Now, this settles your account with the Income Tax Bureau, Mr. Simpson.
3: Yeah. We went through everything to get this money, mister. We had to take a loan on our car, raise mortgage on the large hall.
6: Oh, yes, sir. Even sold some of our old clothes.
8: Well, you realize your debt to the Bureau comes first.
3: Oh, yes, sir. We does that, yes, sir.
8: Fine. Now, I'm taking this money right over to my superior.
3: All right.
8: Good day.
3: Good day, sir.
6: Good day. Goodbye.
3: Well, Andy, now we goes up and gets the $2,500 from Mrs. Simpson, and that leaves us $1,600 to the good.
6: Yeah, Kingfish, it sure is a comfort to know we got Mrs. Simpson and her $2,500 worth of blubber to fall back on.
3: Oh, yeah.
8: Yes, there we are. $900. He settled the claim in full.
9: Wonderful, honey. You know this missing husband racket works even better here than it did in California.

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0: I'm the Whistler.
1: I no longer see fearful things in the night. All that has changed. Night and the shadows are friendly. Now it is the daylight that frightens me.
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0: I, the Whistler, know many things, for I walk by night. I know many strange tales, many secrets hidden in the hearts of men and women who have stepped into the shadows. And so I tell you tonight the unusual story of Legacy of Death. It was 10 years ago that Henry Mitchell, formerly a biologist, married Martha Holliston, the widow of a wealthy cotton grower. Martha continued to direct the business of the plantation with the aid of Henry as overseer. She had one child, a daughter, by her deceased husband, a girl named Doreen. Now the mother lies on her deathbed. She's been ill for almost a year and grown steadily weaker.
1: It won't be long now, Henry. And there's something I must tell you. Something you must promise to do for me.
3: Yes, Martha, I'll do anything.
1: It's about my daughter. Doreen is 21 now. She's a woman, and she'll be thinking of marriage soon.
3: I know, Martha.
1: I've watched her every move, raised her carefully. I've been stern in my opinions regarding her. And perhaps, at times, I've seemed too strict.
3: Yes, Martha, but a mother knows best.
1: Doreen has always been an odd child. You've mentioned that yourself many times. And as she grew older, she became more strange each day. A peculiar, exotic mind. She must still be guarded and handled carefully until she reaches 30.
3: What are you trying to say, Martha?
1: Doreen is the last of her father's line. And from that line, she's inherited something horrible.
3: What? You mean insanity?
1: No, not insanity.
3: Not insanity? Well...
1: But a horrible tendency. It skipped her father. If it appears...

0: You mean insanity?
1: No, not insanity.
0: Not insanity? Well...
1: But a horrible tendency. It skipped her father. If it appears at all, it always occurs in the early 20s. If it doesn't appear by the time they reach 30, then they're safe.
0: What is it, Martha? What has she inherited?
1: The tendency to murder.
0: Good Lord.
1: She must be handled delicately, gently, like a flower. Treated as a minor until she's 30. And if she suffers no emotional upset by then, she's safe. Love, deep love, paves the way for possible emotional upsets, jealousy, hatred and fear.
0: But it may skip her.
1: You must promise me that you'll care for her as you would your own daughter.
0: Yes, dear, I promise.
1: According to her father's request, I've left the estate to Doreen, with you as trustee and manager, at a yearly salary.
0: Yes, yes, Martha, that's very good of you.
1: Until she's 30, she must have your consent in every matter, particularly marriage.
0: Yes.
1: If she defies you regarding marriage, then you must tell her the truth, but only then.
0: I understand, Martha. Oh, please, please don't say any more.
1: Now that I've told you, I can rest.
0: I'll send Doreen in now, dear. I'll be just outside.
1: Henry, you're a

0: Doreen stepped into the room, knelt at her mother's bedside, and a few minutes later, Martha was gone. Now 6 months have passed, and Henry has hired another overseer, young Irving Wallace, a graduate of Agricultural University. Irving has fallen madly in love with the strange, unpredictable Doreen.
1: Do you realize, Doreen, I almost turned down the offer.

0: never at ease, never able to think clearly. Till the sun goes down and I see the moon on the river.
1: It is pretty.
0: When I was a little girl, I was always frightened of the dark. I fancied all sorts of horrors waiting for me in every shadow.
1: Yes.
0: Now, in the last year or two, I've somehow lost my fear of the darkness. I no longer see things in night. Night and the shadows are friendly. And it's the daylight that frightens me.
1: Doreen, what are you trying to say?
0: What?
1: What sort of talk is this? What's happened to you, Doreen? You've changed. You've grown distant and detached. We come down here to the river now, and you just stare at the moon and talk in riddles. I don't understand it.
0: No? I don't either.
1: Well, I don't like it, darling. It's not natural.
0: What do you mean by that?
1: Well, I mean I don't approve of such ideas coming from the woman I love.
0: You don't?
1: I want my wife to be normal. I don't want her to be afraid of the daylight and come to her senses only at night.
0: What right have you to say what I shall like? And what do you mean by your wife?
1: What? Doreen, I thought...
0: Did I ever say I'd marry you?
1: No, but what else would I think?
0: Did I ever say I loved you?
1: Well, you surely gave no indication that you didn't. What's wrong with you, Doreen? Doreen!
0: What?
1: Oh, please, darling, tell me what's wrong. What have I done?
0: Nothing. Done nothing.
1: Do you mean you don't want to marry me?
0: I don't know. I'm afraid.
1: Oh, darling, if you only knew how I worship you.
0: I'm just afraid. Afraid of all men.
1: What an awful thought.
0: Please go. Please, leave me alone.
1: I can't understand you, Doreen.
0: Please go, Irving.
1: All right. I'll go if you insist. But please don't stay here long. It's almost midnight.

0: knew nothing of this?
1: Well, I suppose it's only natural. It's just the way it happens. But, well, really, Mr. Mitchell, I love her so much that I...
0: Never mind. You needn't say any more. Good heavens.
1: Is it such a shock? After all, she's a woman. What's wrong, Mr. Mitchell? Are you ill?
0: No. No, I'm just... What did you say about Doreen acting strangely?
1: Well, in the last few days, she's changed. She's acting in a weird sort of manner.
0: Weird?
1: Yes. She says that the daylight frightens her, and she loves the dark and the moon.
0: Tell me, is Doreen in love with you?
1: Well, I certainly thought she was. She led me to believe so. Until tonight.
0: And had you talked of marriage?
1: Well, not until this evening. But I thought the idea was mutual. Then all of a sudden, she turned cold. Well, that's why I came to you. Maybe she's ill or something.
0: Yes. Yes, Irving, she is ill.
1: What?
0: Sit down, my boy. You really love her.
1: More than I can tell.
0: You have only her best interest at heart?
1: I do.
0: Thank heaven you told me this in time. I'm going to ask a sacrifice of you, Irving. You must stay away from Doreen. You must say no more to her about love or marriage.
1: Why not? I love her.
0: Then you'll do as I say. Keep out of her way as much as possible. I know that seems hard, but for her own good, you must.
1: What do you mean? What's wrong?
0: I see, I have to tell you the truth. Since this has happened, I must tell you. Doreen has inherited something that may lie dormant, but which under emotional stress may appear without warning.
1: Are you trying to frighten me?
0: Oh, no. Doreen has inherited a tendency to...
1: To what?
0: To murder.
1: Murder? Oh, I can't believe it.
0: Yes. It's a strain in her father's family. It appears only in the 20s, but if it doesn't appear before 30, the person is safe from the malady.
1: Right. Just doesn't seem possible.
0: I promised her dear mother I'd do my best to protect her from emotional disturbance of any kind until she reached 30. Now, do you understand?
1: Yes, I understand you, but... Well, I'm not cold.
0: You say she's acting strangely. That may be an indication. And you must do your part to help by staying away from her.
1: Very well. I will. If it's for her own good.
0: It is, Irving. Believe me.
2: Irving keeps his word, and difficult as it is, he avoids Doreen. Then a few weeks later, Henry Mitchell's handsome young brother, his only living relative, Clyde Mitchell, a wealthy Hollywood writer whom Henry hasn't seen in years, drops in unexpectedly.
3: Well, Clyde, you've been doing very well in Hollywood, haven't you?
4: Yes, indeed. Hollywood's been good to me. I've made a fortune. And I've handled my money in a better fashion than most of them. Every dollar I get is turned over to a manager, and he invests it for me. I couldn't write my name to a check for $500 if I wanted to.
3: Good. I'm glad to hear you finally got some sense.
4: Why did you give up your biological research?
3: Oh, I haven't entirely given it up. I still dabble in agricultural biology.
4: You seem to be doing all right, Henry. This is a nice plantation. Nice home. I'm sorry I didn't get to meet your wife. She had a daughter, didn't she?
3: Yes, she's here. Doreen. Strange girl, most unusual.
4: No children of your own, Henry?
3: None. You and I are the last of our line. We're the only living ones of the family. It's up to you to carry on the name, Clyde.
4: Yes. Well, I suppose I'll get around to that sooner or later. I'm engaged. Expect to be married this summer. Maybe before.
3: Hollywood girl?
4: She lives in Hollywood, but she came from Boston. One of the Harrington girls.
5: Oh, I'm sorry. I didn't know anyone was here.
3: Oh, come in, Doreen. Come in. This is my brother, Clyde.
5: Clyde? I'm glad to know you, Clyde.
4: Doreen. A charming name.
3: Clyde is a movie writer, been quite successful in Hollywood.
4: Oh, now, don't tie me down to pictures, Henry. I've written a few novels, too.
5: Yes, I know. You wrote Moon and the River.
4: Guilty?
5: I was terribly impressed by it. It was... Well, it was out of this world.
4: I have a fan.
5: Are you staying for a while?
4: Oh, a few days. I like it here.
5: Do you? I'm glad. Well, I'll leave you alone now. I know you want to talk. Good night.
3: Nice girl. I said she's a nice girl.
4: Oh, yes, yes, she's gorgeous. I've never seen such red hair, such strange eyes. Why, they're hypnotic. Red hair and green eyes. What did you say?
3: I didn't say anything, Clyde.

0: I saw the light in the library, Mr. Mitchell, and I wanted to talk to you. Have you noticed anything strange about your stepdaughter lately?
1: Strange?
0: I mean about her behavior, her actions.
1: Not particularly.
0: Well, I just left her down on the riverbank, and she's talking a lot of nonsense.
1: Nonsense? And what were you doing down at the riverbank at this time of night?
0: I may as well tell you. I'm in love with Doreen. I want to marry her.
1: Marry?
0: Yes.

0: Why have you brought me down here tonight, Doreen?
1: The river, Clyde. The moon and the river. Look at it. A stream of silver and gold flowing on and on. Down to the sea. To the melting pot. To eternity.
0: Yes. It's very beautiful.
1: That's your river. Moon and the river. You made me conscious of that, Clyde. It breathes and lives. That's why I've come to love the night and hold no fear of the dark.
0: You mean you're at ease in the dark?
1: Tonight I'm soothed and the moon thrills me. The moon and the river. And they mean the same to you.
0: The same?
1: They must. Or you could never have written as you did. You and I are the same, Clyde. We see alike. Look at me, Clyde.
0: Yes?
1: Why don't you say it? I know what you're thinking. Say it.
0: Doreen, I...
1: You love me. No, no, don't turn away. Look in my eyes and say it. I love you.
0: I love you, Doreen.
1: And I love you, darling. Oh, Clyde, dear. If you only knew what it meant to me, your coming here 2 weeks ago. You saved me, Clyde. Saved me.
0: But you don't understand, Doreen. It's all wrong. Everything is wrong.
1: Look at me, Clyde. Look. Everything is right. Just as it was intended. Isn't it?
0: But you must listen.
1: Hold me close, Clyde. Kiss me.
0: Doreen, darling, I...
1: Yes, dearest. What are you trying to tell
0: me? I don't know. I can't remember.
1: Oh,
0: I can't,
1: Clyde,
0: think.
1: Nothing else matters. Nothing is real but our love. And the moon and the river. And you won't leave me, Clyde, ever. I won't let you.
0: Doreen, please. This can't go on. It isn't right. I've got to get away.
1: You won't leave. You can't leave me because you love me.
0: Yes. Yes, help me. Help me. I must be mad. But I do. I do love you. But I just can't seem to...
1: Don't say a word, dear. Just us. And the moon. And the river.
2: Oh, Clyde.
0: Yes, Henry?
2: Come into the library. I've just been talking with Irving. Said you were walking down by the riverbank a while ago.
0: Yes, I was. That is,
2: What's wrong with you, Clyde? What's happened?
0: I don't know, Henry. I'm leaving in the morning.
2: Leaving?
0: I must. I've got to get back to Hollywood. I'm getting married, you know.
2: Next summer, you said?
0: What did I? Well, I've decided to get married as soon as possible.
2: Clyde, I know where you've been. You've been with Doreen. Irving told me.
0: Yes, I was with Doreen. I don't know what's happened to me since I've been here. But I do know I mustn't stay another day. I'm leaving in the morning.
2: You've fallen in love with Doreen?
0: I don't know, Henry. I don't know what's wrong.
2: Is she in love with you? Is that it?
0: Yes, she is. I tried to fight it off, but... Well, it's just I lost all sense of logic.
2: Doreen is a strange creature, Clyde.
0: I'm certainly aware of that. It seems to... I'm powerless to keep away from her. I mustn't stay longer. I'm leaving the first thing in the morning.
2: I'm sorry to see you go, Clyde. I had hoped you'd stay longer, but perhaps under the circumstances it's best. I only wish I were free to go with you.
0: You can come along if you want.
2: No, I can't leave, Clyde.
0: Because of Doreen? Is that what you're trying to say?
2: Yes, Clyde. I can't leave her alone for a single moment.
0: What's wrong with her? There's something odd about her, and you know what it is.
2: Does she know you're leaving?
0: No. No, I tried to tell her.
2: I see. And I'd better tell her.
0: Yes. Good night, Henry.
3: Clyde climbs the stairs and goes to his room. Henry stands in the door of the library, lost in thought. A few moments pass, and Doreen comes into the hallway from outside and starts for the stairs.
2: Doreen?
1: Yes?
2: Come in.
1: What is it?
2: I've just learned that you've become infatuated with my brother.
1: Infatuated?
2: And before it becomes more serious, I want to warn you that it'll be a mistake for... Well, for you to fall in love.
1: What do you mean? Why shouldn't I fall in love?
2: Well, don't you think it'd be better to learn more about a man before you allow your emotions to carry you off your feet?
1: I don't understand you. Why should I wait?
2: It'll be better if you do. Please believe me.
1: What's the reason back of all this?
2: Well, I... Doreen, I hate to tell you this...
1: Why don't you say it? What is it?
2: You have... You're making a fool of yourself. I mean, Clyde is making a fool of you.
1: That isn't what you were going to say.
2: Yes, that's exactly what I was going to say. I know my brother better than you. He isn't serious about you. Why, he's never been serious about any woman. He never will be. He isn't the type. Believe me, he doesn't love you.
1: I don't believe you. I know he loves me. I know. And I'm going to marry him.
2: Marry him?
1: Yes.
2: You poor girl. I'm terribly sorry for you. Clyde was here a few minutes ago. I asked him about you, and he told me that he wasn't in love with you. You see, my dear, he's engaged to another woman. He's going back in the morning to be married.
1: Married?
2: If he had been serious, he'd have told you the truth. I'm sorry this had to happen to you. I have tried my best to keep you from falling in...
1: What did you say? Go on, finish.
2: I said that... Oh, please, Doreen, don't become upset.
1: You tried to keep me from falling in love. That's what you were going to say.
2: Doreen, you must...
1: Why didn't you want me to fall in love? Why?
2: Now, Doreen, control yourself.
1: Do you know what I'm thinking?
2: Doreen.
1: I despise you. I hate you.
2: Oh, no, you don't understand.
1: You don't want me to marry Clyde. You don't want me to marry anybody. And I know why. You're lying to me. You told him something to drive him away.
2: I've told him nothing, and I'm not lying.
1: I'll find out in just a moment.
2: Wait, Doreen, wait. I didn't want to tell you, but I see now that I must. You see, my dear, you've inherited a complex, something that lies dormant and may be brought into action under emotional stress.
1: Inherited a complex?
2: Yes. A tendency to murder.
1: Murder?
2: And that's why I've tried to keep you from falling in love, from subjecting yourself to emotional stress.
1: So that's what you told him. Another lie.
2: Oh, no.
1: So I've inherited a desire to kill. Does anyone else know that?
2: Yes, I had to tell Irving.
1: I see. Good night.
4: Oh, I beg your pardon, Mr. Mitchell.
2: Oh, no. Come in, Irving, come in.
4: I wanted to talk to you about... Hello, Doreen. I said, what's the matter with you, Doreen?
1: Nothing. Nothing is the matter.
4: You look as though you... Doreen, what is it? Are you ill?
1: Yes. Yes, I am ill. Haven't you heard?
4: Doreen!
1: Good night, both of you.
4: What's wrong with her? I've never seen her like this. Do you suppose...
2: I had to tell her, Irving. I had to.
4: Then it's happened. She snapped. I can tell.
2: I don't know what to do now.
4: I just talked to Clyde. I told him he had to leave at once. The sooner the better. And I told him why. I told him about Doreen. I begged him to go for her sake. He only laughed at me. Told me to tend to my own business.
2: Well, Clyde tells her the truth, which he will. She's liable to snap completely.
4: But what can we do?
2: I know what to do. When Clyde tells her, she'll turn violently against him. He's got to leave on the first train in the morning, but tonight she may do something. I'll change rooms with Clyde after she talks to him.
4: What can I do?
2: Nothing, Irving. Just try to forget it. Oh, you can get me some coffee. I've got to stay awake tonight.
5: Doreen, what is it?
1: I want to ask you something, Clyde.
5: What?
1: Are you leaving in the morning?
5: Well, yes, Doreen, I am.
1: Why?
5: I have some business to attend to.
1: Why are you leaving me, Clyde? Why don't you take me with you?
5: Take you? But I can't do that.
1: Why didn't you tell me you were leaving?
5: Well, it came up all of a sudden.
1: Oh, did it? What did your brother tell you about me?
5: Why, he didn't tell me anything.
1: No? I love you, Clyde.
5: But
1: you can't leave without me.
5: I can't take you with me, Doreen. It's impossible.
1: Why is it?
5: Because I'm going to be married.
1: Married?
5: Yes. I wanted to tell you, but...
1: Married? I thought you loved me, Clyde.
5: Oh, Doreen, I can't stay here any longer. I can't go on like this.
1: Why didn't you tell me you loved someone else? Why?
5: I don't know. I really don't know.
1: Are you afraid of me?
5: I'm leaving in the morning, Doreen. That's definite.
1: Good night, Clyde.
5: Doreen, I...
1: Goodbye, darling.
3: Now, the next morning. Breakfast is set early since the first train leaves at 8:30. At 7, Doreen, her face pale, deep shadows under her green eyes, comes slowly down the stairs to the sunroom.
4: Good morning, Doreen.
1: Morning.
2: Sit down, Doreen. Did you rest well?
1: No.
4: I didn't sleep so well either. Guess the storm disturbed me.
1: Was there a storm?
2: Yes, an electrical storm. Didn't you hear it?
1: I don't remember. time does the train leave?
5: 8:30.
4: Clyde will be down in a few minutes.
6: Mr. Mitchell.
2: Yes?
6: Mr. Bolton would like to see you.
2: Oh. Tell him to come in.
7: Morning, Mr. Mitchell.
2: Morning, Bolton.
7: This is Mr. Davis, my assistant. This is Dr. Upton.
2: How do you do?
8: How do you do?
2: Gentlemen, this is my daughter, Doreen, and this is my superintendent, Irving Wallace.
7: Yes, I know. How are you, Irving?
4: What are you doing here?
7: May we see the body, Mr. Mitchell?
2: Yes, Sheriff.
1: Sheriff!
4: Body? Well, what's happened?
2: Clyde has been murdered.
1: Clyde?
4: Murdered? Why, murdered?
2: Yes, during the night.
1: Clyde!
2: Come along, gentlemen. Upstairs.
3: The sheriff and his deputy make the routine inspection of the room and the body. And after the coroner completes his examination, they return to the breakfast room.
2: I'm afraid I am to blame for this unfortunate circumstance. My wife begged me to keep her from emotional upset. I did my best, but I'm afraid it wasn't enough. I never dreamed she was falling in love with Clyde. When I learned about it, it was too late. I made a mistake by telling her. It only upset her the more.
8: Say she inherited this tendency to kill from her father?
2: Yes. Her mother made me promise to guard her carefully until she was 30. You see, it only appears in the early 20s, if at all. It lies dormant and may be brought to the fore by emotional stress.
8: Oh, I see. Too bad.
7: Did you leave your room last night, miss?
1: Huh? No. That is, I don't remember.
7: You were in love with him, and you didn't know about the other woman?
1: I loved him. I didn't know about the other woman till last night. I didn't kill Clyde.
7: You have no recollection of leaving your room?
1: No,
7: Will you come to town with us, miss?
1: Why?
7: Oh, we just want to talk to
4: you. Wait, I can't stand this any longer. Doreen, why, she didn't kill Clyde. I know, I killed him.
7: You?
4: But
7: here we go again, Doc. You're trying to protect her, I mean, because you love her.
4: I do love her.
7: Sure you do. Where's the gun?
4: Gun? There's no gun. Clyde wasn't shot.
7: No?
4: No. I killed him with a sickle. A sickle from my tool shed. Now, do you believe me?
7: Has he seen the body, Mr. Mitchell?
2: No, I didn't say how he was killed, but Irving,
4: I killed him. I knew about Doreen, and I wanted to save her because I was jealous of Clyde.
7: Well, he was killed with a sickle, all right.
4: Yes, my sickle, from the tool shed. If Doreen had entered that room and stabbed anyone, she would have killed Henry. Not Clyde, but Henry.
7: Why?
4: Because Henry was afraid of what might happen during the night. So he changed rooms with Clyde, and I was the only one who knew that. Doreen would have killed Henry.
7: Is that true, Mr. Mitchell?
2: Why, yes, we did change rooms, but...
7: And she didn't know that.
2: Well, I don't know how she could have known it, but she must have discovered the switch.
7: You know, I think Irving knows too many details to be lying. I think he's telling the truth.
4: I am. I killed him.
1: He didn't. Irving didn't kill him. He is trying to protect me. I remember something now.
7: Remember what?
1: If you killed him, Irving, what time was it?
4: It was 4 a.m.
1: Have you established the hour of death, Doctor?
8: I have.
1: Wait, I'll tell you. It was at midnight. 12 o'clock.
7: What time was he killed, Doc?
8: About 12 o'clock last night. Couldn't possibly have been 4.
7: How did you know that?
1: At midnight, I went to Clyde's room to talk to him. I was awakened by a horrible dream. It frightened me, so I went to his room. Clyde wasn't there. No one was there. So if Henry was occupying that room, then he was not there at midnight. Henry must have been in Clyde's room.
2: What?
1: Henry must have killed Clyde.
2: What? Why would I kill my own brother?
1: For the same reason you killed my mother.
2: Oh, nonsense.
1: I've been suspicious of you ever since Mother died.
2: What?
1: I know you've looted my estate.
2: Now, look.
1: That's why you didn't want me to marry. And you were your brother's only heir. He was wealthy and his money could save you. You knew I was suspicious of you.
2: Why, this is ridiculous.
1: So you killed Clyde for his money and tried to blame it on me because you knew I'd be suspected. That's why you told Irving about my hereditary tendency.
2: Why, she's crazy, gentlemen. Completely insane.
1: Examine my mother's body. Check the account.
2: She's mad at
8: Mr. Mitchell, do you believe she inherited this tendency to murder?
2: Why, certainly. Her mother warned me of all this.
8: You're a biologist, aren't you, Mitchell?
2: Yes, I was.
8: You still are, Dr. Henry Mitchell.
2: Well, I still dabble in biology, only as it concerns agriculture. Mm-hmm.
8: I recently read an article you wrote a few years ago in which you proved the one thing that was not hereditary was a criminal instinct. That such tendencies were the results of environment. You proved that.
2: Well...
8: Then you knew from the beginning that the mother was merely a victim of a false belief. But you used that belief to suit your own purpose. It all adds up against you, Mitchell.
7: We'll just follow through with the girl's advice about your wife's body. I wouldn't be at all surprised by the results of the autopsy. Let's go, Doc.
3: they did follow through on Doreen's advice. And they did find her estate rifle, and they found traces of poison in the mother's body. So Henry confessed. If it hadn't been for Doreen's psychic powers, he'd have gotten away with everything. Oh, yes, Doreen was definitely psychic. Because she said she went to the room at midnight and no one was there. But she did not go to the room. But she did wake up with a start at midnight. She knew something terrible was happening, but didn't know what it was till this morning. She put things together and knew the truth. And Irving knew about the sickle because he missed it from its rack, and he was merely guessing. But it all worked out to a successful conclusion. And Doreen need have no further worry about her so-called inherited criminal tendency. Because there is no such thing. I know.

0: 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The Whistler is written and directed by J. Donald Wilson and originates from Columbia Square in Hollywood. Next week, same time,
1: I, the Whistler, will return to tell you another unusual story. 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
0: This is the Columbia Broadcasting System.

0: 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I'll put one at Lads onto it. Very nice, young Harold. 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
1: AFN Europe presents the radio comedy series My Favorite Husband, starring Lucille Ball with Richard Denning. Ten years ago, polo-playing George Cugat married debutante Elizabeth Elliott. It was a beautiful wedding, and of course, every wedding has its pranksters, friends of the bride and groom who do cute little things to launch the marriage with a laugh.
2: Hey, Corey, I tied the just married sign and the tin cans on back of the car.
1: It was all in the spirit of fun, and no one really got mad. George didn't.
3: Oh, I got a big kick out of it. I laughed and slapped Corey on the back with a jack handle.
1: And Liz thought it was a lot of fun.
4: Oh, it was jolly. We had a lovely honeymoon right in front of the house.
1: Well, that was 10 years ago. Now the Cugats are just George and Liz. Still happy. Two people who live together and like it. There's the suburban home of the Cugats, that big brick one with the two chimneys silhouetted against the afternoon sky. Wonder what's going on inside. Don't see George around anywhere. Oh, he's probably still at the bank. But Liz is home. There she is in the kitchen with Katie, the maid. What's this? Liz Cugat wearing an apron and cooking.
5: Careful taking it out of the oven, Katie.
4: Oh, I'm being careful, Mrs. Cugat.
5: Oh, I'm so proud, Katie. It's a beautiful cake, and I made it all by myself.
4: Oh, it is beautiful, Mrs. Cugat. But look at the lump in the middle.
5: Yes. Katie, you don't suppose...
4: Well, what, Mrs. Cugat?
5: I haven't seen the cat for the past hour.
4: It couldn't be the cat, ma'am. It doesn't have a tail.
5: Maybe the shortening wasn't short enough.
4: Well, the lump seems to be going down. I think it's settling.
5: Maybe I think we had a blowout.
4: No, it just dropped a little. Nothing a new cake won't fix.
5: Oh, Katie, now what am I going to contribute to the charity bazaar tonight? Look at that cake.
4: Well, maybe you can make it into something useful, ma'am, like a lampshade.
5: Oh, dear, not only my cake is a failure, but my fudge, too. Have you ever seen such fudge, Katie?
4: Oh, too bad we didn't know how it was going to turn out. We should have patched that crack in the driveway.
5: Well, when I go to the bazaar tonight, I'm determined to take something I made all by myself. Now, what can I make that's sure to turn out all right? I know.
4: What, Mrs. Cugat?
5: I'll buy something at the store.
4: You always go to so much trouble for these charity bazaars, Mrs. Cugat. And what do they do with the money they take in?
5: Well, the money from this particular bazaar is going to the old folks' home.
4: Oh, the old folks' home. Mm-hmm. Well, that's nice. What are you going to buy them?
5: Well, we've been talking about a dance floor. Well, that didn't seem practical. We'll probably just give them the money.
4: Oh, that's a much better plan.
5: Yes, and they can go out and dance. Hello, George.
3: Liz, what are you doing down here at the bank?
5: Oh, George, something terrible has happened.
3: Oh, now take it easy, darling. Here, sit down. Now, what's the trouble?
5: My cake dropped.
3: Oh, is anyone killed?
5: George Cugat, this is no laughing matter. I've had nothing but bad luck today. I baked a cake for the bazaar and it fell. I made fudge and it turned to concrete. I went shopping, I bought a couple of nice cakes and a lot of candy, and now I'm right back where I started.
3: Why? What happened?
5: I left everything on the bus.
3: Darling, you're such a scatterbrain. Sometimes I think you'd forget your head if it weren't fastened on.
5: Well, that would be one way to lose weight. I couldn't eat between meals.
3: And your hats would sit a lot lower, too.
5: Oh, George, what am I going to do? I want to contribute something to the bazaar.
3: Honey, why don't you go home and have Katie bake a cake and make some candy and everything will be fine.
5: Well, there's one thing about my cooking. It's always good when Katie does it. Oh, George, why am I such a mister in the kitchen? Why can't I cook?
3: Oh, Liz, don't talk like that. I think you cook very well. You make delicious peanut butter sandwiches.
5: Thank you. And I'm pretty good at slicing watermelon, too.
3: Well, you'd better run along, darling. I've got to finish checking this money.
5: All right, dear. Uh-oh. I think you've got a counterfeit bill in there, George.
3: A counterfeit bill? Which one?
5: The one right there with Monopoly written across it.
3: Go home.
4: cake till I bake, Mrs. Cougar.
5: Two cakes, Katie, and a couple of pounds of candy.
4: All right, ma'am, but we could have saved a lot of time if I'd done it in the first place.
5: I know. I just wanted to try my hand.
4: Well, it seems to me, Mrs. Cougar, that every time you try your hand, you put your foot in it.
5: Hello?
6: Hello? Liz?
5: Yes, this is me. This is Mrs. Medwick here.
6: Oh.
5: Chairwoman of the bazaar.
6: Oh, yes, Mrs. Medwick.
5: But I just called you to ask a great favor of you. I need a girl to run a booth for me tonight.
6: Run a booth? Oh, Mrs. Medwick, I'd be more than happy to run a booth for you. I haven't had much success with my baking or candy making today, and if you'd put me in charge of a booth, I'd feel I was doing my part.
5: Splendid, dear. We'll have plenty of cakes and oodles of candy anyway. And this particular booth requires a special product.
6: For which booth will I be in?
5: The kissing booth.
6: Oh.
5: You'll sell them for 50 cents each.
6: Oh, well, I don't know, Mrs. Medwick. I'm terrific in the house, but I haven't had much experience outside.
5: Now, Dave, you said you wanted to help, and we do need you. It won't be a bit difficult. Oh, we'll be more than pleased if you take in, say, $200.
6: $200? That's 400 kisses.
5: Now, Liz, think of the old folks.
6: 400 kisses, and I'll be one of the old folks.
5: Anything for charity, Liz. Oh, and now maybe you can recommend a good man for the booth.
6: A man for the booth?
5: Yes. We decided to have a man in the kissing booth, too. For us girls, you know.
6: Oh, yes. Well, Corey Cartwright, he's the one for that job. He's a bachelor, and I read in the paper he's very good at kissing.
5: In the paper about Corey?
6: Mm-hmm.
5: Really? A scandal of some kind, dear?
6: No, he took a half-page ad. You can probably reach him through my husband. George will know where he is.
5: Thank you, Liz, dear. I'll call George right away.
6: Goodbye. Goodbye, Mrs. Kiswick, Medwick. Katie, you won't have to bother with the cakes or candy. Mrs. Medwick has assigned me to the kissing booth tonight.
4: Oh? Well, you look worried, ma'am.
6: I am. I don't know how Mr. Cougar's going to take the news.
4: Well, there's nothing wrong with working in the booth, Mrs. Cougar. I did it once at our high school carnival.
6: Was it a kissing booth?
4: Not exactly, ma'am. They threw baseballs at me.
6: Well, the kissing booth is different. They throw lips at you. I'm afraid Mr. Cougar will fly into a jealous rage when he hears about it.
4: Mr. Cougar in a rage? Oh, that doesn't sound like the mister at all. He's kind and gentle. Remember the mouse traps he bought? The kind that don't kill the mice, just make a noise like a cat to scare them.
6: You don't know Mr. Cougar like I do, Katie. Before we were married, our friend Jimmy Paterno just tried to hold my hand one day, and George just lost his temper completely. Stamped his foot on the ground, put his hands in his pockets, and said, "All right for you."
4: I've heard stronger words than that on Guy Lombardo records.
7: Come on, George. What's up? You've had a smug sneer on your face ever since I picked you up at the bank.
8: Well, Corey, I've been waiting to tell you about the charity bazaar tonight. Mrs. Medwick called me this afternoon, and I'm going to be in the kissing booth.
7: You're going to be in the kissing booth?
8: Yes. She said she had you in mind, but I didn't know where you were when she called, so to ensure having someone, she gave the job to me.
7: What do you mean you didn't know where I was? I told you if anybody wanted me, I'd be down at the YWCA, sitting on the steps.
8: Oh, that's right, you did. That must have slipped my mind.
7: Slipped your mind, my eye. You deliberately did me out of my job.
8: Your job?
7: Yes. With you, it's just a novelty, George. With me, it's my life's work.
8: Corey, you may be pretty good at kissing, but face the facts. Sometimes the carpenter can do the electrician's work.
7: Don't be ridiculous, George. You don't have anywhere near the voltage in your buzzer that I have.
8: Mr. Carpenter, dear friend. True, I am now a dignified, respectable banker. But allow your memory to take you back to our wild school days. I was the boy they nicknamed Devil Breath.
7: George, that title had nothing to do with your ability. You got it the night you kissed Myra Ponson, me down at the beach. He was smoking a cigarette, and you'd been siphoning gas.
8: Yeah, I can still hear Myra saying, "Do it again," as we rode away in the ambulance.
7: You just aren't built for this kind of work, George. Your lips are too thin.
8: Well, your lips are too fat.
7: Those are my shock absorbers for kissing on bumpy roads.
8: Corey, you're just burned up because I got the job.
7: All right, George, just forget about it. It's all right with me if you want to break up your home. Or have you told Liz?
3: No, I haven't told Liz yet, but I will as soon as I get home. And Liz won't mind. It's for charity.
7: Okay, George. I hear it's nice this time of year in Reno.
3: Oh, you always try to stir me up, but I'm not the least bit worried about Liz. Why, Liz and I don't know the meaning of jealousy.
7: Okay, George.
3: Be gay, be happy. There's so little time left. Oh, Corey, you can't worry me. I know Liz won't get sore. Why should she? It's for charity. Now, Corey, you can't worry me. Light my cigar for me, will you? I can't take my eyes off the road.
7: Sure, I'll light your cigar, George. You sure you aren't just a little worried?
3: Not the least bit.
7: Then take that fountain pen out of your mouth.

0: waiting for me, honey?
1: Yes, George. There's something I want to talk to you about. Sit down.
0: All right, dear. What's on your mind?
1: The charity bazaar tonight.
0: Oh, yes, the charity bazaar.
1: Mm-hmm.
0: Now, if you don't want to go, Liz, it's perfectly all right. I could just go over with Corey.
1: Oh, no, I'm going, George, but I thought perhaps you'd like to stay home because those bazaars bore you so much.
0: Well, I won't be bored tonight.
1: Oh?
0: Well, in fact, I'm going to have a booth.
1: Oh, well, that's fine. So am I.
0: Oh, you are? Which booth will you be in?
1: Oh, just one of the booths. You know, one of the wooden ones with a little awning.
0: Oh, those are nice booths.
1: Mm-hmm. Yeah. Which booth will you be in?
0: Oh, one of the wooden ones with a little awning. Those are the booths, aren't they?
1: Yes, they are. What will you be selling?
0: Things.
1: What kind of things?
0: Oh, things. With the tin foil and ribbons. You know, things. What are you selling?
1: Stuff.
0: What kind of stuff?
1: Things.
0: Oh, they're nice.
1: Yes. Charity bazaars are fun, aren't they? Everyone doing something for charity. Selling taffy and hot dogs and operating dart games and the kissing booths and...
0: Yes, I think it's wonderful the way people give up their time to sell popcorn and bake cakes, knit socks, work in the kissing booth.
1: Mm-hmm. I wonder who's going to be in the kissing booth tonight. What noble, generous woman for the sake of her community has donated her time and lipstick to help this worthy cause.
0: I understand a man's going to be in the kissing booth, too.
1: Oh?
0: Some staunch citizen, a charitable soul who will suffer through it to help others.
1: George, I'm going to be in the kissing booth.
0: You are?
1: Now control yourself, George.
0: Liz, I'm going to be in the kissing booth, too. I was afraid of you being angry.
1: Darling, this is wonderful. We'll be together. You were afraid to tell me for fear I'd be jealous, and I was afraid to tell you for the same reason. But there's no need for it.
0: No, none at all, because neither of us is jealous. We won't care who kisses who, will we? All for charity.
1: All for charity. I don't care how many old ladies you kiss.
0: What about the young ladies?
1: Oh, there probably won't be any young ones, just old ones.
0: Oh. Well, I imagine there'll be quite a few old men there, too. You can kiss all the old men you like.
1: All for charity. We aren't jealous, are we, George?
0: Of course not. All for charity.
1: George.
0: Yes, Liz?
1: Kiss me.
0: Now?
1: Right now. Charity begins at home.
2: Liz, what are you doing in there?
1: I'm in the business, too, Corey.
2: Oh. Well, haven't they overlooked something, George?
0: Overlooked what, Corey?
2: Well, I see the sign, Kisses 50 Cents. Naturally, that means Liz. Where's the nickel sign for you?
0: My kisses are the same price.
1: Would you like to be my first customer, Corey?
2: Oh, Liz, I couldn't kiss you. It wouldn't be fair to George.
1: Well, you can buy one from him, too, if you like.
2: Well, it isn't that, Liz. You like George now, but if I kissed you, well... Grape juice is all right until you've tasted champagne.
1: Then I can't sell you a kiss?
2: No, Liz, let's not make old George unhappy now. Dad's getting along.
0: Corey, I am not getting old. You can count my gray hairs on one hand.
1: Oh, really, dear? Let me see. Which hand are they on?
2: George, what are you staring at? Oh, a customer for Liz. You aren't getting burned up, are you, George?
0: No, don't be silly, Corey. I'll just step to one side. Hello.
2: Hello.
0: I was talking to the girl, if you don't mind. The sign says for 50 cents I can kiss you. Is that right?
1: That's right.
0: Any limit on the number of kisses I can buy?
1: Not that I know of.
0: Well. Now, are we going to have fun or are we going to have fun?
1: Well, I hope no one's waiting up for you.
0: Shall we proceed?
2: Well, it's getting late. Guess we'd better close up.
0: Close up? Hey, wait a minute. I got $8 I want to spend.
2: Well, go spend your $8 on Coca-Cola.
0: I would, only my swimming pool's full of water right now.
2: What's the matter, George? Jealous?
0: Certainly not, Corey. Don't feel slighted, Georgie. I'll give you something to keep your little hands busy. Here, you can hold my hot dog.
1: George Cougar, you should be ashamed of yourself. After all, it's for charity.
2: Well, it's been 2 hours, and I see the kissing booth is still going strong. How much have you taken in, Liz?
1: Not a dime. Every time a man comes up, George interferes. He got violent with the last one.
2: Violent? Liz, what do you mean violent? I accidentally knocked his ice cream cone out of his hand.
1: Right into his face.
2: How much money have you taken in, George?
0: Nothing. Every time a woman comes up, Liz asks me if my upper plate's staying in all right.
2: Oh, are you still having trouble with that?
0: Corey, you know I don't wear one.
2: Oh, of course. It's the lower floor. I'm only kidding, but I do bear tidings from Mrs. Medwick. You being a banker, she wants you to come over and help her tally some receipts.
0: But I can't leave Liz. I mean, the booth. The booth needs me.
2: Come along, George. The booth can lose just as much money without you.
0: Well, all right. I'll be right back, Liz.
1: All right, George.
3: Hello there.
1: Oh, hello.
3: I frightened you. Oh, I'm sorry. It really isn't my fault. This is the only face I've got.
1: There's nothing wrong with your face.
3: No, I have nice features. They're just thrown together hideously.
1: I don't believe I've ever met you before.
3: Oh, my name's Leonard Estabrook.
1: Oh, are you any relation to Helen Estabrook?
3: Well, I'm her husband.
1: Why are you whispering?
3: We were married secretly, and she doesn't want anyone to know yet.
1: How long have you been married?
3: 27 years. I've been searching you all evening, trying to get up courage to come over and talk to you. I circle everybody. And you know what?
1: What?
3: I get awfully dizzy.
1: Well, then, why do you circle people?
3: I like to get dizzy. I don't drink. Getting dizzy is my only vice. Do you have any vices?
1: I eat crackers in bed.
3: That's a strange way to get dizzy. Are you really selling kisses for 50 cents?
1: Well, that's the general idea.
3: If I gave you 50 cents, would you kiss me?
1: Well, yes.
3: Oh, oh, oh. Oh, goodness.
1: What's wrong, Mr. Estabrook?
3: All I have with me is a penny. Could you give me a penny for it?
1: The rules, Mr. Estabrook, 50 cents. Besides, my husband's very jealous. He hasn't allowed me to kiss anybody all evening.
3: Oh, you're married.
1: Yes.
3: I don't blame your husband for being jealous. You're very beautiful. I wish I were as beautiful as you. And then I guess it wouldn't help.
1: It wouldn't?
3: No. I don't have the figure to go with it. My legs are skinny, but you can't tell it to look at me because I disguise them.
1: Well, how do you disguise them?
3: I wear trousers. If you won't give me a kiss for a penny, I guess I'll just have to scrape up the difference. I wish I could look on the ground and find a 49-cent piece.
2: I'm back, Liz. How was business while I was gone?
1: Take a look in the cash drawer.
2: The cash drawer?
1: Mm-hmm.
2: One, two, three, five. Liz. $5.
1: Mm-hmm. I'd have made more, only two of them were twins, and they sneaked one in on me.
2: They all kissed you on the cheek, of course.
1: I don't know. I had my eyes closed.
4: Hello, boy. Corey Cartwright comes with joyous news.
2: Oh, what could be good news? Well, after you left, I had a little talk with Mrs. Medwick, and it's all fixed up.
0: You mean Liz and I can leave?
2: Nearly correct, old boy. You can leave. You've been transferred to the saltwater taffy booth.
0: Yeah, but what about Liz?
1: Oh, I'll be all right, George. You go ahead and sell the saltwater taffy. You look kind of pale. The sea air will be good for you.
2: Mrs. Medwick. Oh, Mrs. Medwick.
1: George, why aren't you in the taffy booth?
2: I'm afraid it's too much work for me to handle alone. I'm going to need some help. I'm just swamped.
1: Swamped? I don't see a soul in front of the booth.
2: Well, business is so good, I had to turn them away. Oh, they're really buying that taffy. Eating it up like candy.
1: I don't know who I can get to help you, George.
2: How about Liz? Yes, Liz. Why didn't I think of her before? Oh, she's marvelous at selling candy. Very experienced at it, too.
1: She is?
2: Oh, of course. Have you ever heard of Martha Washington Chocolate?
1: Oh, yes.
0: Well, Liz eats them all the time.
2: Taffy. Get your saltwater taffy. Nice, sticky, gooey, lumpy saltwater taffy.
1: Hello, George.
0: Well, Liz, what are you doing here?
1: Mrs. Medwick told me to come over. Said you were rushed and needed help.
0: Oh, indeed I do.
1: Where are all the customers?
0: Oh, they're around. Well, Liz, here we are together in a booth again.
1: Only this time it's a candy booth.
0: Yes. Fate certainly does work in wondrous ways.
1: Yes, fate certainly does. Of course, your little talk with Mrs. Medwick helped some.
0: Oh, how'd you know?
1: I went over to ask for the same thing and you'd just left.
0: You were going to ask to come over here with me?
1: Yes. I love you, George. Wherever you go, I want to go, too.
0: You know, Liz, there's not too much difference between this candy booth and the kissing booth.
1: No. I guess it's all in the way you use it.
2: George? Liz? Hey, George! Liz! What's the matter with you guys? This is the kissing booth over here.
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0: If you've ever heard of me, and believe me, there's no reason why you should have, maybe you know that I'm Chad Remington, often referred to as a saddle stop lawyer. Well, I guess Dos Rios, my hometown, is a saddle stop, because there's certainly no railroad within 50 miles of it. Just a few stagecoaches that pass through, and most of the time a constant stream of cow ponies. As for being a lawyer, I guess I must plead guilty, Your Honor, because I make part of the living I do make from the practice of law. However, a small cattle ranch is one of my assets. And a few weeks ago, cited by Cherokee O'Bannon, the reform medicine man who now owns our livery stable, I rode over to another town to buy some breeding stock. And what I'm going to tell you about now hit us like a cannon shot on the way back. We were about, 40 or 50 miles from Dos Rios, jogging along at a lively, sustained clip, and the O'Bannon was matching the rattle of the pony's hooves with the prattle pouring from his lips.
1: Ted, despite the fact that I own a livery stable, I must admit that I still have no true and lasting affection for horse flesh.
0: Oh?
1: Therefore, Counselor, I would esteem it a great favor if you would be good enough to stop for a bit of rest and relaxation overnight at some town between here and Dos Rios.
0: Or, to put it another way, Cherokee, your saddle sore.
1: Sir, it's not my saddle that's sore. It's that portion of me, however, that comes in contact.
0: That's quite enough. You don't have to draw me a physiological blueprint. And as a matter of fact, the same idea had struck me. I'd been thinking of stopping off in Maverick Town, at least for a good meal, and then deciding whether to go on to Dos Rios or not.
1: Well, a good meal would be more than welcome. Is there any place in a bird they would call Maverick Town where one could obtain a good meal?
0: One of the best places in the entire state. A little restaurant run by some Mexicans I know. Luis and Teresa Ibarra.
1: Well, that doesn't sound too appetizing, my boy. No, indeed.
0: But it is, Cherokee. They make the finest pollo con arroz and chili rellenos you've ever eaten. Of course, the food is hot.
1: Well, in that case, I'm all for it.
0: Well, you like hot food?
1: Indeed I do. Indeed I do. Hot food seems to give me a thirst.
0: Give you a thirst? Oh, Bannon, when the good Lord assembled you, he might have shortchanged you on scruples. But he certainly gave you a triple dose of thirst. All right, come on. Your tongue is starting to bulge now. Let's prod up these ponies and get into Maverick Town. And I'll introduce you to Luis and Teresa Ibarra mighty soon.

0: Senor Dallas, why do you all the time make trouble around my little restaurant?
1: I'll trouble you, you half-breed hash slinger, if you and that woman of yours don't go back where you come from.
2: We will not go back. We have just as much right to stay here as anybody else. We Americanos now.
1: The heck you are. We ain't got no room for foreigners like you within 20 miles of Maverick Town, you understand?
0: But, senor, me esposa and me, we citizens just like anybody else.
3: Ah, why waste time talking to them, Dallas? If they ain't gonna leave, how about making them entertainers? Come on, let's make them dance.
1: Doggone it, that's a good idea, Blinky. All right, you two, let's see you dance. Come on.
4: Be ashamed of yourself. You have no business picking on the Ybarra.
1: Well, you think you can stop us, Bobby? Or maybe you think because your uncle owns the bank, you're running Maverick Town.
0: Bobby, do not mix up with this hombre.
1: Come on, I want to see you two dance. Who done that? Who's the sidewinder that shot my gun out of my hand? Well, tear him apart.
5: Well, start tearing, mister. I'm right here, right in front of you.
6: I'm right behind you, Chad.
1: What business you got butting in?
5: Well, let's put it down as the business of any decent citizen. Because from the little I've seen of you, I hardly think you qualify.
1: Well, you ain't gonna see much more of me because I'm gonna close your eyes.
3: Look out, Dallas, look out. Turn him around this way and I'll give it to him.
6: Don't do nothing of the kind. I just hold it right where you are. All right, Chad, now.
5: And here goes. Now, you'd better get up and dust yourself off before I decide to do the dusting for you.
1: Come on, Blinky. We got other ways of handling jaspers like them, too.
4: Gosh, mister, you sure gave Dallas what he had coming to him.
0: Oh, Senor Remy. Senor, when I saw you in the crowd, it made me very happy in my heart.
5: Well, it didn't make me very happy when I saw you, Luis. And what that he-devil was pulling on you.
6: Who are those two, anyhow?
7: Senors,

there wasn't much that either Luis or Teresa could tell us about the pair who had been picking on them. Except that suddenly, for no apparent reason, someone was trying to make Maverick Town so uncomfortable for the Ibarras that they

0: taxpayer who had been picking on them. Except that suddenly, for no apparent reason, someone was trying to make Maverick Town so uncomfortable for the Ibarras that they'd pick up and move. However, there was a reason. A reason we were to find out soon enough. And while Cherokee was washing down the hot food with glasses of red wine, had we been over at the cafe and dance hall across the street, we might have found out exactly what the reasons were.
1: Come on, Blinky. Lay off that bottle. Come on back into my office. I want to talk to you.
2: Sure, Dallas. Although it don't look like you're going to enjoy talking much with your lips split open.
1: Yeah? Well, before we get through, there's going to be a lot more than split lips around this town. Come on. Come on, come on. Get that office door open.
2: All right. Now take it easy, Dallas.
1: Well, I found out who that big Jasper was who butted in.
2: Yeah?
1: It's Chad Remington, that lawyer from over in Dos Rios. And if we let him hang around Maverick Town, we may miss the boat.
2: Boat? We may miss the train.
1: Never mind the jokes. But that railroad agent will be back in town Friday. And if we can't deliver that corner the Mexicans have got their restaurant on, along with the acreage behind it for the new freight yard, he'll probably try to do business with them direct himself.
2: Well, I don't see why Bascom don't pay the Mexican something and just buy the place from him.
1: Bascom shell out his own dough? Why, that one's so tight every time anyone walks inside his bank, he locks the vault.
2: Yeah, that's a banker for you, all right. I guess he's got the first penny he ever made.
1: Well, we're getting a few of them pennies once we run them Ibarras out of town and Bascom takes over their property. But I got a hunch we're not going to get away with it unless we get Remington out of town, too.
2: Yeah? Well, how do you figure to do that? You know, from the little I've seen of Remington, he's a plenty sorely maverick.
1: He handles himself all right against one man. Do you think he can against six?
2: Huh? Six? What do you mean?
1: I want you to get some of your boys and lay for Remington. And as far as anybody else is concerned, I want it to look like Remington picked a fight with you.
2: Ah, I get you. Well, don't worry, Dallas. If that's what you want, we'll give Remington the full treatment.
1: You better make sure you do. Because with Bascom ready to pay us $2,000 to get that Mexican's property for him, you may want to live long enough to collect your share.
0: Well, with the little Louis and Teresa told Cherokee and me, we decided we'd stay in Maverick Town. At least overnight, and maybe for a few days longer. It was pretty obvious that there was something wrong. Some new and unexplained reason for the sudden resentment against the so-called foreigners. And we decided to find out what it was. Well, after the biggest and best meal we'd had in weeks, Cherokee and I left the little Mexican restaurant and started down the street towards the hotel. We hadn't walked very far when suddenly five men came out of no place, and before I realized it, the meanest looking of the bunch had managed it, so I bumped into it.
2: Hey, what's the matter? Ain't there room enough on the street for you? You have to walk all over my feet?
0: I wouldn't if you'd keep your feet where they belong.
2: Oh, one of them smart jaspers, huh? Well, we'll soon...
0: All five of you? Now, unless you're tired of living, keep your hands away from those guns.
2: Why, you... Come on, get them, boys.
0: Keep those two tied up, Cherokee. This one's going for his gun.
2: Oh, I look like you're breaking my arm. Let's go.
0: All right. I'm going to give you a better chance than you gave us. I'm giving you three to clear off the street.
2: Come on. Come on.
3: Billy Blue Blazes, Chad. Have you ever been punched in the stomach after three portions of enchilada?
0: You know, it must have been the enchiladas that won the fight for us. The garlic on our breath did more damage than our fists. Besides, what they shook up inside of you was three bottles of Eno.
4: Golly, mister. Every time I walk down the block, you seem to be having a fight with Dallas or some of his boys.
0: Then you know who those highbinders are, son?
4: I don't know them personal, but I know they all hang out at the Lady Luck Saloon. They're all friends of Dallas Vixen. He owns the saloon.
3: Have you any idea why this Dallas person should suddenly take a dislike to Louise and Tracy Ibarra and start making trouble for them?
4: Gosh, no. As long as I remember, everybody in Maverick Town is like Mr. and Mrs. Ibarra. This is something entirely new.
0: Well, son, there's only one way.

0: try to get the answer. And that's by going directly to headquarters. What do you say, Cherokee? Let's go into the Lady Luck and see if we can find this Mr. Dallas Vixen.
1: Let me tell you something, Remington. You're barking up the wrong tree.
0: I wonder. There are some trees that folks around here might be tempted to use, unless you learn to behave yourself.
1: Yeah. Well, we got some pine trees around here, Remington. They cut down easy, and a couple of men can build a 6-foot box out of them awful fast.
0: Well, if they do chop down a pine tree, why not have them build 6 more pine boxes? Because you and your gun slicks might need them, too.
1: Well, if that's all you got to say, Remington, I'd be very much obliged if you'd be on your way. Having you around may give my place a bad name.
0: Any bad name this dive might have probably will be cleaned up before this week is over, Dallas. Right along with some of the characters in this town.
2: We'll return to the second act of Maverick Town, our exciting frontier town adventure, in just a few moments.

0: And now, Frontier Town.
1: Well, as you know by now, Cherokee wasn't welcome in Maverick Town. And certainly neither was I. Of course, we had no idea what the reasons were for the sudden animosity exhibited toward us. No more than we knew the real reason behind the attempts to railroad the Ibarras out of town. Notwithstanding the set-tos we'd had with Dallas and his men, this stiffened our backbones and increased our resolve to stay in Maverick Town until we had the matter settled, one way or the other. We found out later that not too long after the affair on the street in which Blinky and his friends ganged up on us, Mr. Bascom, the town banker, paid a call on Dallas Vixen, entering his office through a rear private door.
2: I imagine you men know what I'm doing over here.
3: Sure, Mr. Bascom. We were just talking about it.
2: Talk. I'm sick and tired of all this talk. I want action. And by thunder, I'm going to have it.
4: Well, doggone it, Mr. Bascom, did this shiner I got and that cut on Dallas's lip look like you wasn't getting that shit?
2: The only thing I'm interested in is results.
3: And that's just what we're going to get you. Because I've just figured out that we've been playing this game the wrong way.
2: Oh, you have you?
3: Yeah, I have. Doing what you told us not only hasn't worked out, but now everybody in town knows we got some reason for wanting to run them Mexicans out of here.
4: Yeah, and they may be running us out of here before we know it.
3: Now, the way I got it figured, Bascom, we can get Luis and Teresa out of this town, take over their property, and none of us will have to lift a finger.
2: You're not even making sense, Dallas.
3: I sure am. Because what if the folks in Maverick Town got to thinking that this was no place for a couple of Mexicans? They'd run them out of here in fast order.
2: Oh, yes, and who's going to give them such an idea?
3: All we got to do is call a meeting. You know how mobs are, just like sheep. Let somebody get up on a platform and tell them the Ibarras are foreigners and un-American. Don't worry, the mob will do the rest.
2: By Daniel, I think you're right. And the bigger the lies we tell, the easier it'll be to make them swallow them. As a matter of fact, as the banker in this town, I can probably get up on the platform and whip them up into such a frenzy that they'll run the Ibarras out of town, tarred and feathered.
3: You bet you can. And by noon tomorrow, you'll be back laying $2,000 right here on my desk.
2: Folks, now, please, if you'll just let me finish. All I'm saying is, what sort of town are we building? When foreigners can come in here, open businesses, be in daily contact with our wives and children, and then take our hard-earned money and send it back to the country where they came from. Now, I say, if we don't get rid of the undesirable foreign element, your ranches won't be worth a nickel.
5: All the ridiculous hogwash. You remind me of a herd of spooky cows being stampeded. Now, what sort of a man is this banker of yours that he's trying to turn you against Luis and Teresa Ibarra? Because this is one country where every man has the chance to live, and to live decently, regardless of race, creed, or color. All right. You don't have to throw me out. I can get out of here soon enough if that's the way you feel. Come on, Cherokee. Let's get outside and into the fresh air. I can't wait to get the odor of this place out of my clothes.
6: Senor Remington, Luis and I, we have talked the whole thing over. We heard about the meeting.
7: Si. We decide we're going to get out of Maverick Town before we cause shootings and out of trouble.
5: Ah, that's ridiculous. Now you're actually talking like a foreigner.
1: Cherokee's right. Good Americans don't run away from trouble.
7: Oh, senor. We like very much for staying in Maverick Town. This place our home, but... Well...
1: They haven't run you out of town yet. And they're not going to if we can ever find out why Bascom, the banker, suddenly pops up spreading dissension and hatred.
6: I cannot say, senor. But anything this banker does always has some connection with money.
5: Why, just looking at that thin, hard mouth of his...
8: Made me feel like I wasn't looking at a man, but I was looking at a shark.
7: Si. Except that the shark, you can catch him on a hook.
1: That's only half right, Luis. You can only catch a shark on a hook if you've got the right bait. And I'm willing to wager that by the time we get through, Bascom, Vixen, and their entire crew will be out of water and gasping like fish on dry land. Teresa seemed to have the only possible clue to the whole situation. Bascom wanted the Ibarras out of Maverick Town because of some reason that had something to do with money. There seemed to be no way of finding out what his reason was until I got about the wildest idea that ever entered my head. Remembering that we had met his nephew, Bobby, on the street, Cherokee and I took the advantage of the chance acquaintance to ride out to Bascom's house and see Bobby late that afternoon.
9: Gosh, I just don't see what you mean, I guess.
8: Bobby, we're trying to tell you that your uncle's in danger. Locked up inside that vault.
9: Locked in the vault?
1: We've got every reason to think that he is, and that's why we came to see you. We thought if you had a set of keys that would let us into the bank and knew the combination of the vault, well, we might be able to get your uncle out of there before he suffocates.
9: Well, Uncle does keep some papers and things in a little desk in his bedroom.
1: Then that's where the keys are and the vault combination ought to be. Come on, Bobby. We just haven't got a second to waste.
8: Left to 14. Right to zero. That should do her, Chad. Try the handle and see if she opens up.
9: Hurry, Mr. Remington, hurry. If my uncle's in there, he may have suffocated already.
1: All right, Bobby. Just stand aside till I swing this door back.
9: Mr. Remington, there's nobody in the vault.
1: No, Bobby, but I've got a hunch there is something in the vault that I'm looking for.
9: You mean you talked me into getting you the combination just so you could rob the bank?
1: The only thing I'm going to remove from the vault won't be something that's valuable to the bank. If it's here, the only value it will have will be to all of Maverick Town.
9: Wait, you're nothing but a big crook.
1: Cherokee, grab the youngster and hold him.
8: Now hold still, sonny, because I certainly don't want to hurt you.
9: Get away from me.
1: Leave me alone. It could be in this drawer. Marked private correspondence.
8: Hurry it up, Chad. This youngster is worse than a wild catamount.
1: I'm doing my best, Cherokee, but there are so many papers in here that... Well. Yeah. It looks like all the risk we've taken aren't wasted. Here's a letter from the railroad saying that they're building a freight yard in Maverick Town and that they need the property the Ibarra's restaurant stands on for their freight depot.
9: I don't believe it. That means my uncle's a crook.
8: You just be grateful it's your uncle and not your father.
1: Uh-oh. That looks like Bascom just pulling up outside in a buckboard.
9: But he'll come in. He'll catch us here.
1: Yeah, I suppose he will. But it's a little doubtful as to whether he's catching us or we're catching him.
8: I can slip out through that window over there, Chad, and do the rest of what you had in mind.
1: All right, Cherokee, I think you'd better. Now get going.
8: Now you watch your step, counselor. Although this is law business, you've broken the law, and you may be up to your neck in trouble.
1: Now will you stop talking and get out of that window? Bascom's at the door now. You get behind the vault door, Bobby. When your uncle finds me in here, there's apt to be trouble. Gun trouble. Come on in, Mr. Bascom.
10: Here, what?
1: I've got a little business here I want to discuss with you, and I don't think you're going to enjoy it.
10: How'd you get in here?
1: Never mind how I got in, but let's discuss why I got in. And to save you worrying about it, I was anxious to get my hands on this letter.
10: Letter? Why, you one mistake...
1: Bascom, you'd make another mistake clearing your holster.
10: You don't scare me one bit. Besides, I've got you dead to rights.
1: I'm warning you, Bascom, let your gun alone. You must be 20 years older than I am, and I'm trying to give you an even break.
10: The only break you're going to get...
1: No, go on, drop it.
10: No, let go of me.
8: I'll let you go right now.
9: Wow! You really let him have it. He won't wake up for... Mr. Remington, look. Here comes Dallas and his whole gang.
1: Well, that's exactly what the doctor ordered. I sent Cherokee to tell them that your uncle was absconding with the bank's money. All right, come on, Bascom. You'd better wake up. There's a reception committee coming to call on you.
10: What'd you...
1: All right, come on, Bobby. You and I are going to hide behind the vault door and watch the whole show.
3: Well, I'll be blamed. This big rum hound was telling the truth. Cleaning out the bank, was you, Bascom? All ready to make your getaway.
10: No.
3: Why don't you stop that lying? Guess we know what we can see.
10: But I'm telling you, I wasn't clearing out. I didn't open the vault door.
3: Sure not. You're just trying to frame us into doing your dirty work, running them two poor Mexicans out of town, and all you want's to hog all the money. Well, we'll soon see about that.
5: Yes, Dallas, we'll see about that. Now, drop those guns.
10: Look out, Dallas. I got a beat on them.
11: Here, Cherokee, lend me a hand. I'm going to shove them all into this vault and slam the door.
8: That's it, Chad. We've got them now. Well, I was glad to help you, Chad, but locking those crooks up inside that vault.
5: Well, until we get the town marshal and some deputies with handcuffs, can you think of any place better for a crooked banker and his gang to be locked up?

0: senor, please. You let me give you a few more tacos and just maybe a little more chicken, no?
1: Oh, Teresa, as much as I love your food... No, no fooling. I'm up to here.
2: But, senor, after all you do to help Teresa and me make sale of land to railroad, you must have just a little more something. Maybe you, Bobby?
0: Gosh, no thanks. I'm full.
1: And, Luis, I've got the pass. But maybe Cherokee will oblige.
3: Ah, amigos, I just couldn't hold any more food. However, if you just happen to have a glass of something to wash this down with...
2: Here, Senor Cherokee. A whole full bottle of very finest tequila.
3: Tequila?
0: See, what is wrong, senor? You do not like tequila?
3: Well, I'll tell you, my little pigeon. I once had a sip of that Mexican liquor, and the only thing I'd use it for now would be to give a slug of it to some woman I hated.
1: Give it to some woman you hated, Cherokee? Now, what would you do that for?
3: Why, counselor, for a very obvious reason. Tequila, of course.

Frontier Town, starring Reed Hadley and featuring Wade Crosby, is a Bruce Ells production. Story and direction by Paul Franklin. Music written and played by Ivan Dittmars. Be sure to be with us again same time next week for another fine action-adventure story with your favorite young Western star, Reed Hadley. And now this is Bill Forman to tell you that Frontier Town comes to you from Hollywood.

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1: Sorry!
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1: Sorry!
0: Nougat and caramel golden light?
1: Sorry!
0: And don't forget the hazelnut in every bite! 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
1: Sorry!
0: Thick milk chocolate for your delight?
1: Sorry!
0: Nougat and caramel golden light? And don't forget the hazelnut in every bite!
1: Sorry!
0: A hazelnut in every bite!
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2: Unsolved Mysteries.

Out of deference to persons who may still be living, character names in some of these true unsolved mysteries have been changed. Few mysteries can compare in their intrigue with those mysteries that deal with the mind. And he is bold indeed who says that he understands that realm in which the mind holds sway, as witness the extraordinary case of the hypnotist.

0: The scene is a famous newspaper correspondent's home in New York. The occasion, the publishing of a book dealing with better than 20 years of headline hunting. And Bob Howard, the newspaper man, is entertaining a few friends at dinner. Most of the guests linger over their coffee, but Jim Watson, another newspaper man, stands by the window looking at the new book.
1: I say, Bob, I don't find my favorite story in here. Didn't you send it in?
2: Yes, I did, but, well, it was leave it out and not get the book published.
3: What do you mean, Bob?
2: Well, my publisher said that they didn't believe the story, and they were sure the public wouldn't, and so, as I said, I either had to leave out the story or try to get some other publishing house to print it.
1: But you have plenty proof that the thing happened.
2: Well, that's what I thought. But do you realize that there was no official record ever kept of the affair, and most of the men who were concerned are dead?
1: I suppose that's true. It's a shame, though. That was a swell story.
4: Hey, what is this story? I'd like to hear it.
3: So would I.
1: Go ahead, Bob. I can always stand hearing it again.
2: Well, it will certainly give you plenty to think about. It was during the war, and I was assigned to cover the Palestine front. What with fever and everything, the British losses had been heavy. But all the way from the ancient city of Gaza to the Damascus Gate, the Turks were in a very good defensive position. I'd never sent any news dispatches to my paper that the commanding officer hadn't put his okay on. And the result was that I was in on quite a few conferences. It was night, typical Oriental night, and the staff officers were seated in the old man's tent discussing the situation.
5: The situation is now, gentlemen, we daren't advance. Just how many of these fever and dysentery cases will be ready for active duty in the next 30 days, I don't know. We'll hear later on that. McPherson will be over from the hospital with a report. But the main thing is, we don't want to spend the hot weather here. The Turks are firmly entrenched, and yet we don't want to retreat.
6: No possibility of reinforcement, sir?
5: Not a chance. They need all they can get on the Western Front.
7: Well, if we could only get behind them at, say, LJ.
5: Yes, Colonel, if we could, but we can't. And hoping won't change it.
8: Colonel McPherson reporting, sir.
5: Yes. Well, Mac, what is the medical report?
2: Afraid you can't count on very many, sir. Not for 90 days, at least. Those cases are pretty bad, but...
5: Yes, Mac?
2: Well, I hesitate to tell you this, but... We've just had a... Well, something happened.
5: Yes, go ahead.
2: But I'd rather you come over to the hospital yourself and see for yourself, sir.
5: All of us?
2: Yes. Yes, I'm a doctor, but there's something happened over there that I don't know anything about.
0: 15 minutes later, the staff officers are seated in the medical officer's tent. Through the mosquito netting, the long rows of cots are barely visible in the dim light of a lantern swinging from the tent pole. Colonel McPherson enters the tent, and behind him a nurse.
2: A nurse? Will you send one of the orderlies for Ahmed?
9: Yes, sir.
2: And have the patient move to the officer's tent.
9: Yes, sir.
2: Gentlemen, you know we've been trying to do something for these shell-shocked cases. You know, these fellows who can't turn to the left or to the right or who can't sit down without someone assisting them. You know the type.
10: Of course we do. Yes, I certainly do.
2: Well, recently we've been trying hypnosis, and Ahmed the Persian has been very successful. But tonight...
9: Here is Ahmed, Colonel.
2: Oh, splendid, splendid. Come this way, gentlemen. Gentlemen, this is Ahmed. Ahmed has studied medicine at Hamadan, and he's studied hypnosis under the famous German scientist who has taken a rest cure at Anzali.
9: Here is the patient, sir.
2: Oh, yes, yes.
9: And the hospital records.
2: Thank you, nurse. I knew the records. Name, Brown. Rank, Corporal. Regiment... Army Service Corps Mechanical Transport. Classification, driver. That all correct?
11: Yes, sir.
2: Where were you born?
11: I was born in South Kensington, sir.
2: You talk no foreign languages?
11: Not me, sir. Not a blooming one, sir.
2: You're perfectly willing to be placed under hypnosis by Dr. Ahmed?
11: Yes, sir. How is, sir?
2: All right, Ahmed.
12: You will sit down here, please. Now... Close your eyes. Now, breathe deeply.
0: Ahmed runs his slender fingers over Brown's forehead. The tenseness leaves Brown's body, and with a sigh, almost a sigh of relief, Brown settles back in the chair. Fascinated, the officers watch Ahmed, who steps back, folds his arms, and fixes his gaze steadily on the man in the camp chair.
12: Your name?
13: Cedric.
12: You know where you are?
13: In the Holy Land.
12: You know why you are here?
13: To destroy the unchristian Saracens.
12: Who is your leader?
1: Richard.
5: Good heavens, he thinks he is in the Crusades.
12: Quiet. Do not get him excited, please. Thank you. Now, Cedric, tell me, do you know this territory?
13: Yes, every inch of it.
12: Think deeply. Is there another road leading to Elgi?
13: Yes. Get me parchment and pens, and I will show. It lies beyond El Man. But parchment, I will show you.
0: Paper and pencil is placed before him. With eyes staring ahead and seeing nothing, Brown takes the pencil and begins tracing lines on the paper. Amazement fills the faces of the officers as the map takes shape. They hold their breath as the pencil stops.
13: Here, hidden among the red sandstone rocks, lies the other road to Elgi.
6: The other road to Elgi. And victory.
9: What an amazing story. I can hardly believe it.
3: Well, it is amazing.
2: The amazing part of it was that the rough map that Brown drew that night covered most of the territory that was fought over during the finish of the war.
9: And the map was accurate? Accurate enough for the British to use in getting to Elgi?
2: It certainly was. In less than 24 hours, columns of infantry had moved into the Red Sandstone Defile, and Johnny Turk realized too late that ancient Gaza was not, as they had supposed, an impregnable city.
9: Then was this Brown a reincarnation of Cedric?
2: Oh, I hardly think so. No, I don't believe that is the explanation.
3: Then you have an explanation.
2: Not my explanation, but I can assure you that I went searching for one.
0: In just a moment, you will hear a solution to the mystery of the hypnotist.

0: Ladies and gentlemen, inasmuch as any solution must of necessity be supposition, liberties of time, place, and character have been taken in the solution for which you've been waiting. The scene is once again the home of the newspaper correspondent, Bob Howard, who continues his story.
1: Quite possibly, if someone had told me the story, I would not have believed it. But here I was, sitting there, listening to an uneducated mechanical transport driver speaking in the voice and personality of a man called Cedric, who'd undoubtedly served in the Crusades under Richard the Lionhearted.
2: There was no possible way in which the transport driver could have known of that defile through the mountains?
1: Not a chance. Even our intelligence didn't know of it. Although later on we did find a Bible student who pointed out that the children of Israel had used the defile in their fight against the Canaanites.
3: You said that you went searching for an explanation.
1: Yes, and found that there were other instances of similar happenings. The solution would seem to be that the spirit of this Cedric, who may have been killed in the Crusades, still lingered on in that vicinity after death.
2: You mean that the spirit of the departed Cedric could remain in that place through all these hundreds of years?
1: Yes. If you admit an external existence after death, then there's nothing remarkable in the spirit being there for hundreds of years, any more so than that spirit remaining there for only a few hours.
4: Well, I suppose that's true, all right.
1: Now, the hypnotist, in placing the transport driver in a trance, removed from him all control of his brain and left his mind a condition into which the mind of Cedric could, for a time, enter.
2: So that the mind of this Cedric could use the voice of the transport driver to make known his identity and also his knowledge of the territory.
1: Yes. I found out in my investigations that there had been a similar happening in France. And as a matter of fact, right now in Hollywood, California, a group of medical men are investigating a young boy who not only seems to be the reincarnated brain of a long-dead Persian, but this boy can, while blindfolded, read and do almost anything that he can when he is not blindfolded.
2: Yes, it was his ability to do things blindfolded that first attracted the doctors to examine him.
1: Yes. And if it were not for that fact, the medical men probably would scoff at the reincarnation idea. I mean, the idea that this boy could have any connection with a Persian long dead.
4: Well, it certainly gives one something to think about.
2: Yes, makes me wonder who and where I was in some dim...

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5: Ladies and gentlemen, the secret word tonight is face. F-A-C-E.
6: He can spell, too, huh?
5: You bet your life. The National Broadcasting Company presents Groucho Marx in The Best of Groucho, the comedy quiz show transcribed from Hollywood. And now, here he is, the one, the only...
6: Well, here I am again with a chance for each of our couples to win up to $10,000. And if any of them say the secret word, they'll win an extra $100.
5: And Groucho will meet our first couple in just a moment.
7: A man with a crystal ball. That's what fellow newsmen and laymen alike have called NBC's Alex Dreyer. During the dark days of World War II, Alex Dreyer called the turn of events on the fall of France, on the Nazi march into Russia, the Allied invasion of North Africa. He predicted to within 4 days the date of Germany's surrender. On the American political scene, his record has been equally impressive. How does he do it? Well, Alex Dreyer is a man on the go, searching out the source of news, getting the stories direct from the people who shape the course of events. Alex Dreyer, cited for distinguished service to American journalism, is typical of the top NBC newsmen who broadcast News on the Hour. This is Chet Huntley inviting you to be with us as the news breaks on News on the Hour, all day, every day, over most of these same NBC stations.
5: Well, Groucho, Irene Schlunecker is waiting to speak to you now, and her partner is a special guest, one whom I think you'll find quite surprising, Mr. Truman Tomlin. So, folks, come in, please, and meet Groucho Marx.
6: Well, welcome to You Bet Your Life. Say the secret word and divide an extra $100. It's a common way, something you always have with you. Truman Schlunecker and Irene Truman. Now, which one? Your name is Schlunecker?
8: No, sir.
6: Your name is Schlunecker?
9: My name is Schlunecker.
6: There isn't anybody named Schlunecker, and you know it.
9: Me.
6: Zinzi Fahirat? Uh-huh. To whom?
9: Conrad Schlunecker.
6: Now, what was your maiden name?
9: Spear.
6: And you let go of a name like that to trade it for Schlunecker? You're a brave woman, Irene. Huh? And you're Truman Schlunecker, huh?
8: No, sir.
6: You're Truman Tomlin, yes. Tomlin, huh?
8: Yes, sir.
6: Truman and Schlunecker, huh? Sounds like the Democratic ticket in 1948. What sort of work do you do, Truman?
8: For the past 10 years, Groucho, I've been in the oil business. Mm. Out here in Los Angeles, I have an office in Beverly Hills.
6: Oh, well, there's a lot of oil in L.A., and most of it comes from the city council. Well, have you always been in this crooked business?
8: Well, no, sir. I was in show business, Groucho, for...
6: Oh, you were in another crooked business.
8: Yes, sir.
6: You've led a pretty shady life, haven't you?
8: I was a singer and wrote several songs.
6: A songwriter?
8: Yes, sir.
6: Truman Tomlin. Tomlin. Oh. Now, just a moment. Are you Pinky Tomlin?
8: Yes, sir.
6: Oh. Well, snap my suspenders. I thought you were Carmen Lombardo. Truman, I remember you very well. You were the Georgia Gibbs of the 1930s. What was that song you were always singing, Who's Your Little Hoosers or something?
8: No,
6: didn't
8: sir.
6: You write that?
8: Well, no, I think the one you might be thinking about was The Object of My Affection.
6: Well, sure. The object of my affections. I remember though. Do you remember that song, Eileen?
9: Heavens, yes. You couldn't turn on a radio in the 30s without hearing that.
6: Why don't you sing it, Pinky?
8: I'd like to. Thank you.
6: Do you have any particular key that you'd like to sing it in?
8: I prefer one, yes, sir. I'd like the key of G, please.
6: Key of G? Would you like some oil on the key?
8: That'd help a little. D7, George, or something like
6: that. Give him a D7, huh? Sing it, George.
8: I'll try.

0: Thank you. That song is as good today as it was 25 years ago, and it's a vast improvement over the many songs that you hear now.
1: Bless you. I appreciate it.
0: Well, you're both a couple of charmers, and I'm sure you'll get married later on this evening. I've enjoyed talking to you, Pinky. You wrote some real good songs, and I think you should write more.
1: We need more of those. Thank you.
0: Now let's play You Bet Your Life. You selected plants, animals, and birds. If you miss two in a row, you're out. If you get four in a row right, you win $1,000. Now, all spiders have the same number of legs. How many do they have?
2: Six.
0: Very close. It's eight.
3: Well, that's out of three. You now have one wrong.
0: Now, what kind of fruit is a Rome beauty?
2: An apple.
0: I was going to say Lola Lola Brigida, huh?
3: But it is an
0: apple is right, huh?
3: Well, you're on the right track again. You have one right.
0: What is the proper word for a group of fish?
1: School.
0: A school is right, yeah.
3: You now have two right.
0: What are wrens, thrashes, and finches?
2: Birds.
1: They're birds.
0: I thought that was a law firm, huh? That's right.
3: You now have three right. Get the next one right, and $1,000 is yours.
0: What do you call a flower that blooms and dies in one season? In other words, it requires replanting each year.
1: An annual?
0: Annual is right.
3: You got four in a row, you win $1,000.
0: Now you've won $1,000. You can keep it and quit, or else you can come back at the end of the show and try to double your money. You may even get a chance at $10,000. So go over and sit down and think about it. No matter what you decide to do, thanks for being on the show.
2: Thank you.
0: Yes, thank you.
4: In just a moment, our second couple will join Groucho to play You Bet Your Life.
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0: or in the air. You're a litter bug.
2: I'm Bill Holden, folks, and what I have to say is aimed at me as much as you. We live in a beautiful area, and it's up to us to keep it that way. Keep it clean. 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
0: If you throw paper in the street, you're...

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1: Groucho, we have Nancy Oots and Frank Sampson on deck. So, folks, you in, please, and meet Groucho Marx.
2: Welcome to You Bet Your Life. Say the secret word and divide an extra $100. It's a common word, something you will always have with you. Nancy Oots, eh? Where did you get a name like Oots?
3: Well, we traced it back, and it's a German name. We traced it back seven generations.
2: Was your father a Quaker? Perhaps it was Quaker Roots. Well, I certainly can't continue to call you Miss Oots. Shall I just call you Nancy?
3: No, why don't you call me by my nickname, Tootsie?
2: Oh. How would it be if I'd call you in the morning? Tootsie Ootsie, is that it?
3: Yeah, Tootsie Oops. Yeah.
2: Oh, well, that's a most unusual name, even for this show. Let's see, you're James Frank Oots, is that your name?
4: No, I'm Frank Sampson.
2: Frank Sampson?
4: Yes.
2: Well, that name fits you. You look strong and hale and hearty. Are you an ex-football player?
4: No, I'm a tree surgeon, Groucho.
2: Oh.
4: A Samson Tree Service in Beverly Hills.
2: What kind of service do you give the trees? Do you check the tires on the rubber tree, for instance?
4: Well, no, ours is kind of a shady business, and I'm trying to turn over a new leaf. And we do everything from trimming trunks to pruning limbs on nice saplings.
2: Oh. Now, how did I get into this? I suppose you live out of a trunk and you have little branches all over Southern California.
4: Well, no, we have a sprouting business, but my bill collectors seem to have me out on a limb, and there's a lot of fallout in this organization.
2: You know, you keep this up and somebody's going to hang you from one of your patients. I thought we'd never get out of the woods. Do you have a job, Tootsie?
3: Yeah, I'm a stewardess for United Airlines.
2: You're a steward with United Airlines, huh? I thought they only allowed two drinks to a passenger.
3: That's right. I'm a stewardess.
2: Oh, you're a steward. I don't hear very well. You see, my collar is too tight. You know, if you were actually a stewardess in an airline, as soon as you walked out here, you'd have put a pillow under my head, shoved a plate of baked chip and a chicken on my lap, and said, sorry, we'd be 3 hours late getting into Salt Lake City.
3: No, I wouldn't have done that.
2: You wouldn't?
3: Because I don't fly to Salt Lake City.
2: Tootsie, are you for higher up?
3: Sir?
2: Well, let me rephrase that.
3: Yeah, you do that.
2: Are you hooked?
3: No, sir.
2: You're not married?
3: No, sir.
2: You ought to be ashamed of yourself, an attractive girl like you. Are you engaged?
3: No, sir.
2: Well, how is it you happen to snag one of your handsome, wealthy passengers?
3: Well, United doesn't employ married girls.
2: They don't employ married
3: girls?
2: No. Well, how come?
3: Well,
2: why do they call it United? That's not the American way. Why don't they employ married girls?
3: Well, most of the airlines have this rule.
2: Oh, well, that's ridiculous. If all employers adopted that attitude, the human race would disappear in 50 years. Which at present, it's going to do in 25. Well, what's the reason for this old-fashioned and selfish attitude?
3: Well, they figure that if you're married and you have to stay over in Denver somewhere, that you'll be concerned about your husband. See.
2: Why should an airline stewardess worry more than any other wife?
3: Well, look, other wives are home, you see, when their husbands come in.
2: Mm-hmm. That's what you think, huh? Good many of them are still at the bingo table. Playing for frozen dinners. Samson, does your wife worry when you're up there in a plane with a pretty stewardess like Tootsie?
4: Well, I'm not married, Groucho.
2: You're not married? Well, hot diggity dog. Here we go. You say you're not married? What kind of a girl are you after?
4: Well, a nice feminine type.
2: Feminine. Well, they're the best kind, the feminine. Tootsie, would you say that you're the feminine type? For example, do you like to cook?
3: Yeah, I don't cook too well, though. I cook grits real well.
2: Grits?
3: Yeah. Well, grits are real good.
2: Grits are good?
3: Yeah. Especially in the morning with ham gravy on them, you know, for breakfast. I know you Westerners never heard that.
2: Listen, anything is good with ham gravy on it. Even an old shoe. Well, you're a nice couple, and my guess is that you'll be married in very short order. You'll hate each other, but you're going to get married anyhow. Well, anyhow, let's see how you work together as a team. Now, you have chosen locations of famous landmarks. You ought to be good at this because you're always traveling mm-hmm. around.
3: Hi,
2: you know Mr. Fenneman?
3: Yeah, I met him.
2: You like him?
3: Yeah.
2: Would you like to slip him some grits?
3: You think you'd like him?
1: I've never had him, I don't think.
3: Oh, you have him?
1: No.
3: Oh, well?
2: You supply... She said, if you supply the ham, and you've got plenty of that, she'll supply the grits. All right. I'm going to ask you some questions. If you miss two in a row, you're kaput. You know what that means?
3: Yeah, I know. We're out. Uh-huh.
2: Yeah. If you get four in a row right, you win $1,000. Now, remember your partner, so don't answer before
3: oh,
2: you...
3: Oh, I'm going to talk to him first.
2: Yeah. He's going to talk to you last, too. Now, in what city do you find Trafalgar Square? Talk it over.
3: You say
4: how about Denmark, Doctor?
2: Oh, I think Denmark is very nice, but obviously that's not the right answer, though. It's London, England.
1: We have one wrong now. Yeah. If you get the next one wrong, you're out of the game.
2: Now, in what city do you find the Arc de Triomphe or Triumph?
4: In the Paris.
2: That's right, yeah.
1: Now you're going, you have one right.
2: Used to be in Denmark and moved. All right. Now, in what country would you find Monte Carlo, the Monte Carlo Resort? In what country? Now, that's been in the news a lot.
4: France?
2: No, I'm sorry. It's Monaco. They moved it from Denmark.
1: You now have one wrong.
3: Yeah.
1: Get the next one wrong, and you're out of the game.
2: Okay. Now, in what country would you find the Kiel Canal? K-I-E-L.
4: Should we try Finland? Finland.
2: No, it's Germany.
4: Germany.
2: Well, you missed two in a row, and I don't think there was much chance of you getting four in a row right. So, I think it's just as well that you leave now. We don't want you to go away broke because we like you personally. But you're real cute, and I hope you two do get married. And you can be up in the tree together.
3: Yeah.
2: I'm going to ask you one question for $100. Is that fair?
3: That's fair.
2: Now, this is something different than what we normally do. Now, listen very carefully. I'm going to read your mind. Are you ready? Now, take a number. Don't tell me what it is. Take a number from... You could do it any number, but take a number from 1 to 10, just for convenience.
3: Okay.
2: All right, now double it.
3: Okay.
2: Now, add 8. I thought that would throw him. Now, divide it by 2, the total that you have. All right? Now, subtract the original number that you started with.
3: Okay.
2: Your answer is 4. Is that right?
3: How did you know?
2: Isn't that right? You are.
3: That's right.
2: That's
3: right. That was very good.
2: Well, all right. Now you win $100.
1: Oh.
2: Give him the money.
3: Oh,
1: me?
3: Okay, right.
2: Give him the money.
3: Thank you.
2: Thanks for being on the show.
3: Thank you.

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1: Thank you.
0: Thanks for being on the show.
1: Thank you.
2: We'll find out if our first couple will try for $10,000 in just a moment.
3: Hey, Joe, is that man in the control room just trying to be friendly with you, or is he trying to attract your attention for some other reason, huh?
4: Oh, for heaven's sakes, he's signaling we're on the air.
3: But it isn't time for the Red Foley show yet.
4: Well, we've got to do something. Wait, I know what we can do. A little advance advertising about this week's program.
3: Hey, are you sure the station won't send us a bill?
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3: There, Red, that shouldn't cost over a few $100s. 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But, friends, I am glad that we had the chance to talk to you for just a minute. 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
0: Mr. Fenneman, who wants to get a crack at the money?
5: Well, Irene Schlunegger and Pinky Tomlin are all set to try, and here they are.
0: Now, you've won $1,000, and if you decide to try for the 10 and you fail, you wind up with a total of 500. What are you going to do?
6: We are going to take...
0: You're
6: going to
0: go ahead, huh?
5: Yes, sir.
0: Pick a number from 1 to 10 and spin the wheel. If any number besides the one you pick comes up, the question is worth 2,000. If your number comes up, the question is worth 10. Now, what number do you want? Have you chosen a number?
6: Five.
0: Is that all right with
5: yes,
0: you?
5: Yes, that's
0: well,
5: fine.
0: Give it a turn.
5: Give a good hard twist.

Well, you picked five and it came two, so this question is worth $2,000. Let's see how well you read your newspaper. For $2,000, tell me who succeeded Charles Wilson as Secretary of Defense in 1957. This is fairly recent.

0: Answer?
1: Sorry.
0: Take a guess.
2: McLean.
0: Well, you're close with McLean. It's McElroy. Neil H. McElroy. Well, I'm sorry you missed it, but so you wind up with $500 together. It isn't too bad. Congratulations, and thanks for being with us.
2: Thank you.
0: Sorry you didn't win more.
1: Thank you, sir.
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6: Charlie says, well, my good and plenty. Charlie says, really rings the bell. 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
1: The Harold Perry Show. And now, Harold Perry, as Honest Harold, the homemaker. Well, here we are in Melrose Springs again, where at the moment most of the housewives are listening to their favorite morning radio program, Honest Harold, the homemaker. Let's tune in and listen to Honest Harold, who is just telling his listeners about his new project.
2: And so, girls, let's all get behind this drive for the Sunny Side of 70 Club, clubhouse where the old folks can enjoy their leisure time. Ladies, if you can't send cash, send us books and old games. Anything around the house you don't need. Of course, don't send us your husband. Gloria.
3: Oh, good morning, Harold.
2: How's the mail for the Sunny Side of 70 Clubhouse coming in?
3: It's not. Golly, Mr. Hemp, I'm sorry your campaign to help the old folks isn't going over.
2: Yeah, so am I, Gloria. Everybody sort of forgets about the old people and how lonesome they must get. I just thought they deserve a clubhouse where they could get together, play games, have some fun in life. Remember the old saying, Gloria? The years pass silently, but old age creaks up on you.
3: Gee, someday I'll be old. I'll have children. Then grandchildren. Then great-grandchildren. Oh, what'll I do?
2: Well, I'd get married first.
3: Do you really think I should, Harold?
2: Yes, when the proper young fellow comes along.
3: Oh.
2: Yeah. Speaking of proper young fellows, how is our dear boss, Stanley Peabody, this morning?
3: Oh, him.
2: Yeah, I know what you mean. Why is it with all the nice radio station managers in the country we had to get that pickle face?
4: Is that you, Hemp?
2: Oh, hello, pickle face. I mean Peabody.
4: Oh, Hemp.
2: Eh?
4: I just received the results of the intelligence test we gave our employees here at the radio station. Just thought you'd like to know. You came out at the top of your classification.
2: Well, did you hear that, Gloria? The top, eh?
4: Yes, you're the smartest moron working here.
2: Okay. Hyena. Smartest moron.
3: Gee, you came in first. I came in sixth.
2: Well, I guess I didn't do so bad after all. See you later, Gloria. A lot of traffic today. Four cars and a bicycle. Guess I'll cross the street here. Watch out where you're going. Out of state license.
5: Careful there, Sinatra.
2: What? Oh, it's old Doc Yak Yak.
5: Would you like a Boy Scout to help you cross the street, madame?
2: Very funny, you old horse doctor.
5: Well, I'd rather be doctoring a horse than most people I know. Present company accepted.
2: Why, yes, of course. How is the veterinary business, Doc?
5: Well, just getting back from a house call. Jeff Peters' cow is ailing.
2: Oh?
5: Sinus trouble.
2: Yes. Well, is it serious?
5: Couldn't tell. It was kind of hard to examine her.
2: Mm-hmm.
5: Jeff was milking her at the same time. What's new with you, crooner? What's your latest crusade?
2: Well, it's not exactly a crusade, Doc, but I am campaigning for that Sunny Side of 70 recreation hall.
5: Oh, yeah, I heard about that. It's all right, my boy. But people are always worrying about people.
2: Hmm?
5: It's about time somebody started worrying about animals.
2: What?
5: Well, animals get old, too, you know.
2: Now, Doc.
5: You never heard of a home for elderly gophers.
2: Why, that's silly.
5: Nobody ever started a pension plan for Cocker Spaniels over 60.
2: Oh, Doc.
5: What about a recreation hall for our old four-legged friends? You never saw two cows playing canasta.
2: Go vaccinate a mule, will you, Doc?

0: Mother, I'm home.
1: Oh, hello, Harold. Did you have a nice day?
0: Well, pretty good, Mother.
1: Oh, and I have a wonderful surprise, Harold. We're having a guest for dinner.
0: A guest? Who?
1: Well, he came to the door to sell me something. He was such a nice man. And we got to talking, and he said he hadn't had a home-cooked meal for so long.
0: But you don't know anything about him, Mother. Why, he might turn out to be a crook or something.
1: Oh, he couldn't be dishonest with a name he has.
0: Oh? What is his name?
1: Sincere Sam Smith.
0: Oh. Oh, brother.
1: Now, Harold, Mr. Smith is a very honest man, I can tell.
0: Oh?
1: He has especially large earlobes.
0: Large earlobes?
1: Mm-hmm.
0: Oh, Mother.
1: Oh, you can always judge people by their earlobes.
0: Mother, it's wonderful to be sweet and trusting, but you're much too gullible. It's a good thing you've got me to protect you from these shady characters. Yeah, probably him now. I'll take care of him. Sincere Sam Smith. But he's a real slicker. Probably wears two-tone shoes. I better have a peek at him first. I'll say he's got large earlobes. Looks like a bloodhound. Well, that won't fool me. Yes?
2: Good evening, Mr. Hemp. Good evening. It's a pleasure to meet you.
0: Smooth.
2: Let me shake your hand.
0: Better take my elk's ring off first.
2: So you're the man I've heard so much about.
3: What?
2: You're Honest Harold the Homemaker. Mr. Hemp, I have a favor to ask of you.
0: You won't get a cent out of me.
2: I wonder if I could have your autograph.
3: Huh?
2: You know, you're quite a celebrity with me, Mr. Hemp. I can honestly say that as a radio performer, you're far better than Arthur Godfrey.
3: Yeah.
2: Say, it's too bad that you're not on television.
0: Hmm?
2: I didn't realize you were so handsome. Has anyone ever told you you look like George Raft?
0: Well, we both use Stay-Comb. Mr. Smith, won't you come in?
2: Oh, thank you.
0: Please sit down, Mr. Smith. Mother will be right in.
2: Fine.
0: Well, he looks nice and honest. He does have a fine pair of earlobes. Mr. Smith, Mother tells me you're a salesman.
2: Oh, I do that as a sort of hobby. Mm. I love to meet people, you know. I'm really an oil man, retired.
0: Oh, I see.
2: But just to keep active, I've been merchandising this very useful household gadget.
0: Household gadget? Well, what is it?
2: Well, it's a special kind of powder. It's very handy if you ever have to make a forced landing in the middle of the ocean.
0: Mm-hmm.
2: It repels sharks.
0: Repels sharks, eh? Well, that sounds like a handy thing to have around the kitchen, all right. How are they selling?
2: They're not too well, Honest Harold.
0: Oh?
2: I bought a whole carload of them, too. War surplus, you see. I guess I'm just an old country boy, but I couldn't stand to see the government, my government, stuck with all that shark repellent.
0: Well, say, you're a real patriot, Sincere Sam.
2: Oh, I try to be.
0: Mm-hmm.
2: But you are the real humanitarian.
0: I am.
2: Yes, that's a wonderful idea you have. The Sunny Side of 70 Clubhouse. It's too bad you're having trouble raising that money.
0: Well,
2: Honest Harold, I like you. I like your face.
0: Oh, it's just a face.
2: You know what? I'm going to raise that money for you.
0: You are?
2: Yes, indeed. All you have to do is to sell my shark repellent powder over your radio program. And you can keep 25 cents out of every dollar for your clubhouse.
0: Gosh, how can I ever thank you?
2: I'm glad to do it. There's just one thing, Honest Harold. If we're going into this partnership, I'll have to ask you to put up a bond of $50.
0: A bond? Well, don't you trust me?
2: Of course, yes. Personally, I trust you 100%. But we have to protect the old folks.
0: Say, that's pretty thoughtful of you, Sincere Sam. Yeah. Just a minute here. I'll get my wallet. Yeah, there you are.
2: Thank you.
0: May I have my wallet back now?
2: Excuse me. Say, thanks for the money, and now I want to give you something. Here is a free sample of my shark repellent powder.
3: Well, thanks, but I don't really need it. A shark would have to be pretty smart to catch me.

And before signing off this morning, dear listeners, I want to thank you all for the way you've been sending in your dollars for our shark repellent powder. Remember, 25 cents of every dollar goes toward outfitting the Sunny Side of 70 Clubhouse. And by the way, people are having a lot of fun finding ways to use this powder. It shines in the dark, you know. Clem Beggs put some on his beard, and now he can read in bed at night without turning on the nightlight. His wife likes it, too. But seriously, folks, you're just about the kindest, nicest people I know. I love those dear hearts and gentle people who live in my hometown. Because those dear hearts and gentle people will never ever let you down. They read the good books

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0: 340, 341.
1: All through, counting the money, Honest Harold?
0: Yeah, almost, Sincere Sam. Just have to figure up the small change. 342, 304. Oop. Canadian dime. It's been floating around town ever since that bagpipe band from Toronto was up here. $342.90.
1: That is wonderful. And we still have one more day to go.
0: Say, this is a lot of money, Sincere Sam. Don't you think we ought to put it in the hotel safe here?
1: Oh, no. I think it would be safer here in the hotel room with me.
2: You do?
1: Yes. I don't trust the manager. Ever notice?
3: No earlobes.
1: No. You can't take chances with a man like that.
0: Guess you're right. It's a good thing we got you looking after the money, Sincere Sam.
1: Well, thank you, Honest Harold.

0: darling.
1: Hemp, come into my office.
0: What is it, Stanley, old man?
1: Hemp, I want to talk to you about this shark repellent powder.
2: I'd like to sprinkle some on him.
1: I've just been thinking.
0: Always bragging. Yes, Stanley.
1: If anything should happen to all this money you've taken in, you know this station is liable.
0: Huh?
1: What about this character, Sincere Sam? Are you sure he's honest?
0: One of the most honest men I ever met, Stanley. Relax.
1: This shark powder sounds fishy to me.
0: Well, you made it funny.
1: Looks to me like Sincere Sam has pulled the wool over your eyes.
0: No, I'm just wearing my bangs kind of low today, Sam.
1: And you're such a sheep.
0: Sheep?
1: Are you sure this Sincere Sam hasn't been fleecing you?
0: Stanley, if it'll make you feel any better, I'll call good old Sam and have him bring the money over right now. Gloria, get me the Antler Hotel. Stanley, you're going to feel awfully ashamed of yourself. Hello? Antler Hotel? I'd like to speak to Sincere Sam Smith, please. Mm-hmm. I'll wait. Calling me a sheep, Stanley. Shame. Hello? What's that? Sincere Sam is gone. He checked out.
1: Well, Hemp, what have you got to say?
0: That.

0: We'll return for the second act of our story, Honest Harold, in just a moment. The National Guard is now beginning its 1950 recruiting drive. 220,000 men are needed to reach the desired quota. Why not stop in at your local National Guard recruiting office and learn the full details? To keep America prepared, the National Guard needs you now, today. And by the way, don't miss Harold Perry's important announcement at the end of our show. And now back to Honest Harold, the homemaker. Well, Honest Harold is learning that large earlobes may hide a dishonest heart. For the great philanthropist, Sincere Sam Smith, has left town with the money raised for the Sunnyside of 70 Club. Right now, Harold is in Stanley Peabody's office on the carpet.
1: But I just can't understand it, Stanley. There must be some mistake.
2: There is, Hemp. And you made it. And it just goes to prove what I've always said. You're an incompetent, idiotic, bungling,
1: stupid?
2: Yes. Stupid dolt.
1: You're so right, Stanley. And I let all those people down. They'll never get the clubhouse now, and all those nice people who sent in their dollars, and that Canadian with his dime.
2: Well, you've got more than that to worry about. I hate to do this, but I'm afraid I'm going to have to turn this whole matter over to the police.
1: You mean they'll put Sincere Sam in jail? Oh, Mother's going to be very upset about that.
2: Well, she won't have to be. You'll be there with him.
1: Stanley, you wouldn't do that.
2: I'm sorry, Hemp. But it's my duty to protect the reputation of this station.
1: Stanley, give me a chance, for old time's sake. Remember the office party last Christmas? In the dark, under the mistletoe, Stanley? You thought I was Gloria till you felt my mustache?
2: This is no time for sentiment, Harold. Now, Honest Harold, I'll give you just 24 hours to get that money back.
1: 24 hours?
2: And if you don't, you'll be going up the river.
1: Up the river? Gosh, he's throwing me to the sharks and I sold out all that powder.
3: I guess it's no use, Harold. We've called almost every town around here. And there's no sign of Sincere Sam.
1: Yes, Gloria, but I just gotta find him.
3: Well, all right. I'll try another town.
1: Good old Gloria.
3: Call the hotel in Honkerville. Operator, get me Honkerville 1-3, please. Hello? Honkerville Plaza? Just a moment, please. Here's your party, Harold.
1: Yeah, thank you. Hello, desk clerk? I said desk clerk? Must be deaf. Did a stranger check into your hotel lately? He did? And he wore a frock coat? Patent leather shoes? Duck bill haircut? When did you see him last? 1905. William Jennings Bryan. Oh, my goodness. What? No, I'm not going to vote for him. Goodbye. Oh, brother, it's no use, Gloria. We failed.
3: Excuse me, Harold. Station KHJP. What? What? Oh, thank you.
1: What is it, Gloria?
3: Oh, that was the hotel in Sigmund City. Sincere Sam just checked in there.
1: Oh, Gloria, you're wonderful.
3: Why, Harold, you kissed me. Does that mean we're engaged?
1: Gloria, for heaven's sake, I'm in enough trouble now.

0: Oh, brother, I got to move fast now. I'll get Pete, the town marshal, and we'll dash over and slip the handcuffs on Sincere Sam Smith before he knows it. We'd better hurry, though. He's pretty slippery. He's liable to sneak out of Sigmund City before we get there. Hope the marshal's in. Good. There he is. Marshal, I got to see you right away.
1: Just a minute, Harold. I'm on the phone. Now, what was that again, Miss Crocker? You want a dog license?
0: Yeah, Pete, this is urgent.
1: And now you just have to wait your turn.
0: Oh.
1: Now, Miss Crocker, I'll have to fill out a form. What's the dog's name? Geraldine. Well, now that's a cute name. Let me write that down.
0: Cute names.
1: And what's the dog's age? Married or single? I must have the wrong form.
0: Oh, brother, look here, Pete. I'm in a hurry.
1: Yeah, well, I'll take care of it, Miss Crocker. Goodbye. Now, what can I do for you, Harold?
0: Well, Pete,
1: how's your mother? Did you get over a rheumatism?
0: Yes. Marshal, I want to report a robbery.
1: Robbery? Okay, we'll have to fill out a form.
0: What?
1: Where did I put that? Here it is. Form's kind of dusty.
0: Pete!
1: All right, I'm ready. Name, please.
0: Oh, for heaven's sake, you've known me for 20 years. I'm Harold Hip.
1: Let me write that down. H-A-R-O-L-D, Hemp. Sounds like a nickel cigar.
0: Pete, will you stop that writing? I want to talk to you. Look at me.
1: You need a shave, boy.
0: I want you to help me, Pete. I want you to arrest a man named Sincere Sam Smith.
1: Sincere Sam Smith. Let me write that down.
0: Will you hurry it up while we're standing here talking? He's absconding with my
1: $343. $343. Let me write that down. Oh, Nellie, now I've got to start all over.
0: What's the matter now?
1: I forgot to put in some carbon paper.
0: Oh! Pete, you're the slowest, most inefficient, most aggravating bungler I ever saw. Besides that, you're an old foof.
1: Let me write that down. Hey, how do you spell foof?
0: F-O... Never mind. I'll do it myself. Goodbye.

0: parcel's a big help. Well, I'll drive over to Sigmund City and catch Sincere Sam myself. My little old Essex will get me there in no time. Oh, here we are. Oh, gotta get that seat spring fixed. Come on, Essie. There she goes. Darn it. Same old trouble. Chicken feathers in the gasoline.
1: I won't buy another gallon of gas from Charlie till he gets rid of those leg horns.
0: Come on. Oh, poor Essie's got asthma. Now what am I going to do? Wonder where I can borrow a car.
2: Hey there, lover boy. Having motor car trouble again?
0: Oh, Doc, in that silly horse and buggy.
2: Oh, there, Silver Moon.
0: Silver Moon, she looks like she's in an eclipse.
2: Say, Harold, I just heard you was in a little trouble. That Sincere feller skipped out on you, huh?
0: Yes, yes.
2: Well, I warned you about trusting human beings. Now, if you'd given that money to a chipmunk...
0: All right, Doc. I'm in a hurry.
2: Oh, where are you going?
0: Sigmund City. I got to catch Sincere Sam.
2: Oh, a manhunt. Well, you better get there in a hurry.
0: I know that.
2: Well, Harold, I wouldn't do this for everybody, but since speed is of the essence, I'm going to let you take my horse and buggy.
0: Oh, that's real nice of you, Doc. But I want to get there this week.
2: Why, Silver Moon's the fastest buggy horse in town.
0: She's the only buggy horse in town.
2: Well, if you want to split horse hairs.
0: Yeah.
2: Well, she's a fine animal, though, front and back.
0: It's not her front and back that worries me, Doc. It's that sag in the middle. That's where you ought to put the buggy.
2: Oh, now you've gone and hurt her feelings, Harold.
0: Huh?
2: Oh, he didn't mean it, Silver Moon.
0: Oh, my goodness. Doc, I appreciate your offer.
2: Okay, Harold, it's your loss. Silver Moon's got a fine background. Ex-polo pony, ex-race horse. Used to be a cavalry horse. First World War. Went over the top at Chateau Theory.
0: How does she ever get over the top with that beer belly?
2: Oh, well, come on, Silver Moon. I guess we're not wanted here.
0: Doc, wait a minute. I'll take your offer. Silver Moon ought to be able to make it to Sigmund City. It's all downhill. Come on, help me in this buggy.
2: All right, now watch the step. There you are.
0: Giddy up, Silver Moon. So long, Doc.
2: So long, Harold. Watch out for speed cop.
0: Say, runs like a racehorse at that. Look at that knee action. This is better than my Essex, no shifting. Come on, Silver Moon, we'll get to Sigmund City before... Uh-oh, lumberyard's on fire again. Silver Moon, what are you stopping for? Oh, she's turning around. I better hang on. Silver Moon, you're going the wrong way.
2: Aye, Harold, you back already?
0: Doc, where's this racehorse going?
2: She's heading for the lumberyard. I forgot to tell you. Used to be a fire horse, too.
0: Silver Moon! Oh, shut up.

0: honest, Harold, you're through. You stalled around all day, and now Sincere Sam has checked out of that hotel in Sigmund City. The sunny side of 70 Club ruined by a shady character. I'm sorry I let all you old folks down. Please forgive me, old friends. I was trying to do the right thing. Guess you'll never have that clubhouse now. And it's all my fault. Honest Harold Himp, I despise you. You deserve to go to jail. This is going to be a great blow to my mother. Her only son in the penitentiary. Hello, Mother. I'm home.
1: Oh, I've been wondering where you were, Harold. And there's someone here waiting for you.
0: Who is it, J. Edgar Hoover?
2: Did I hear somebody come in? Why, hello, Honest Harold.
0: Sincere Sam.
2: Where you been, boy?
0: Where have I been? Now, look here, Sincere Sam.
2: I took a little trip, Honest Harold, over to Sigmund City. And I took our money along and I bought out the sporting goods section of the hardware store.
1: And you should have seen the things he brought back, Harold. All kinds of games. Horseshoes, shuffleboard.
0: What?
2: Yes, yes. For the Sunnysiders Clubhouse. I kind of lost my head, I guess. You know, I even spent $50 of my own money there. You can't do too much for the old folks, you know.
0: Yeah.
2: Honest Harold, I hope you weren't worried today about the money.
0: Worried? No. As a matter of fact, I took the day off and watched the lumberyard burn down. Yeah.

0: You have just heard the Harold Perry Show, Honest Harold, who will return to you in just a moment with that very important message. The supporting players tonight included Ken Peters, Catherine Card, Polly Bayer, and featured Gloria Holliday as Gloria, Joseph Kearns as Old Doc Yak Yak, and Art Baker as Sincere Sam. Norman McDonald directed, and the music was composed and conducted by Jack Meekin. Honest Harold, created by Harold Perry, was written by Gene Stone, Jack Robinson, and Dick Powell. Now back to Honest Harold.
1: You know, Bob, I'm hunting for a laughing lady. Someone we can invite to appear in our show. And what's more fun than laughing, Bob? And for the lady with the lucky laugh, there's going to be plenty of fun. Because when we find her, we're going to put her on a TWA Constellation and fly her to Hollywood, where she'll be my guest at the beautiful Country Club Hotel for a whole week here in Hollywood. And if we can lure her away from the swimming pool, she's to appear with us on the Harold Perry Show.
0: And all a gal has to do for that vacation is just laugh?
1: Right. And her laugh will enter in the Honest Harold Laugh Contest, and it begins right in her hometown.
0: That's your invitation, girls. If that big laugh contest is being conducted in your city, enter, and you may be here with us some Wednesday night.
1: Come on, girls. Let's all laugh.

0: The National Broadcasting Company, in cooperation with the United States Navy Recruiting Service, presents Now Hear This, dramatic stories based on the personal experiences of those gallant men and women who embody the great traditions of a great service, the United States Navy.
1: Now hear this. Sweep as many of brooms, clean sweep down, fore and aft.
2: They tell me that history books are being written about the Second World War. And they tell me that kids are learning names and dates and places. Names like Patton and Halsey. Dates like September 1st and December 7th. Places like Salerno and Okinawa. Now, I haven't seen any of these books, but it's a pretty good bet that you won't find the name of Willie Slade or Jimmy Farrell. Who were they? Or just a couple of sailors goofing it off in a radio shack on Guadalcanal around the end of 42. And then there's Big Johnny Revere and a sailor named Danny. But what I'm getting at is this. A lot of history is written by guys you never heard of. So today I'm going to give a history lesson. Now we'll start in a radio shack on Guadal when the Imperial Japanese Army held one half the island and we held the other.
3: He found his way in, let him find his way out.
4: You think maybe that's our secret weapon, Willie?
3: Looks more like a spy. What are you doing?
4: I'm listening. Been listening for 2 days.
3: Hear anything?
4: Nothing. Some show was supposed to start broadcasting, I'm supposed to listen.
3: Don't seem to me that you're helping the war effort.
4: Look, Willie, if I start arguing with the lieutenant, he's liable to think I'm unhappy. If he thinks I'm unhappy, some other sailor starts listening. And I'm going to get sent where they use real bullets. Then I'm really unhappy.
3: Makes sense.
4: Hey, here comes the chief and the cruiser that took a pacing from a dive bomber.
5: What you guys need is an air conditioning unit.
3: What we need is a 6 months' liberty.
5: Anything on that box of yours, Salem?
4: Not even static.
5: I've been assigned to this shack.
3: Make yourself at home, Boats.
4: How long do you think it's going to be, Boats? I've been sitting for 2 days. My keister's sore.
5: Well, these things are always a gamble. Pay off big if you're hit, but the odds are against you.
3: What's your name, Boats?
5: Scott. 2 T's. You kidding?
4: No.
3: Someday, Boats, you're liable to be famous.
5: No, thanks. I'd rather be around to read about the famous guy.
3: You see, I'm writing a book about the war, a novel.
5: Oh, you too?
3: What do you mean?
5: Everybody's writing a book.
4: That's what I keep telling them.
5: It's hot. Real hot. Bet it's 100 degrees in here.
4: 102.
3: It's going to be a big book. Going to cover everything.
5: Any place I can get something cold to drink?
4: Down the street.
5: Some street, they name it.
4: Broadway.
3: All the passions, all the emotions, everything.
5: Hey, Willie.
3: Yeah?
5: What's the name of this great American novel?
3: Promise you won't steal it?
5: I promise.
4: Every island has a street named Broadway. Manhattan's an island. Wish I was back home.
3: This'll knock you out. Now get this. Not even Jimmy's hiding. He's my best pal.
4: I can hardly wait.
3: I'm gonna call it, get this, War and Peace. Good, huh?
5: Great.
4: Peachy.
3: See, wise guy, I don't see you laughing.
4: It's good enough for Tolstoy. It's good enough for you.
5: Not very exciting for a history lesson, huh? But then I've been in some of this history, and it always starts a little slow. But like I said, it was the latter part of 42, and the bell had rung for the second round. And this time we heard the bell. Our footwork was a little faster. We were starting to throw a few punches of our own. Not too many. But at least we were on our feet. We managed to put a few planes in the air, a few PTs bucking the waves, and a few submarines. For guys who did it the hard way.
6: I'll say that we get through the destroyer screen, but just so that there isn't any mix-up, supposing we go over this map once more, Mr. Revere.
7: Righto. Anything you say, Captain?
6: You'd better get in on this too, sailor.
8: Yes, sir.
6: You two have sure picked out a honey of an assignment. Now, I'm here, about 11 miles off the island, and you want me to come in here.
7: That's right, sir. You see, there's a cove, no reef to worry about.
6: Good. Two of my boys are going to row you in. I'd like them back.
7: The cove is protected.
6: I wasn't thinking about the weather. This island's a Jap base, a strong base. I've seen Recon pictures.
7: Well, I know the island, and Denny's one of your Navy's best radio men. We'll make a good team.
8: He's been telling me all about the island.
7: Oh, I tell you, words don't do it justice, Captain. You have to see it to really appreciate it.
6: No, thanks. You don't catch me walking onto a Jap island with nothing but a radio.
8: Oh, we're taking sidearms and a couple of Garands and plenty of ammunition.
6: Kid, you ever...
7: He volunteered.
6: Well, if there's anything you want, just ask.
7: Thank you, Captain. And if there's anything we need...
6: Yes?
7: When we get to the island, we'll liberate it.
2: You know, it's a funny thing about guys in the armed forces. A Marine looks at a guy in a PT boat and wonders. A PT boat guy looks at a pilot and speaks a little lower. A pilot talks in hushed tones about the men in a submarine. And the sub guys, well, they stand to salute those men who got the name of Coast Watchers. The men who slipped ashore at night. Slipped ashore behind the enemy lines and hoped they could get at least one message through before they were caught.
7: You all set up, Denny?
8: Well, we can start sending whenever you say, Mr. Revere.
7: Denny, we are smack dab in the center of the Japanese Empire. Don't you think you'd call me Johnny?
8: Yes, sir.
7: It feels good to be back.
8: Hey, did you really live on this island?
7: I used to trade all the islands. It was a wonderful life. Quiet, peaceful, happy. It was a happy life, Danny.
8: Yeah, like pictures in the National Geographic, only... Well, how close are the Japs?
7: Ooh, near the sentries, about half a mile away. Nothing to worry about.
8: I don't suppose I could smoke, huh?
7: I wouldn't suggest it. You know, Danny, I've got a lot of friends on these islands. I hope you get to meet them. They have a certain way of life. The way to be envied.
8: Listen, I don't like to butt into your business, but you're a civilian. You aren't even in the army. How come you volunteered?
7: I got homesick.
2: It was the waiting that was toughest for us on Guadal. We couldn't be sure. Did he make it? Did he get to the hills, to a cave? There was nothing we could do but sit and wait and wonder if the voice would ever come, if it could come. Always the thought that the voice couldn't reach us because none of us would say it, but all of us thought it, lived with it.
6: You can always tell when a battle's going to start.
4: Not always.
6: Always. The jungle gets hot and bothered, and then it gets quiet. It's quiet like it's dead.
2: I talked to a Marine sergeant this morning.
4: Yeah, I saw a couple of Marines. They look like ghosts. Nervous ghosts.
2: He says it looks like a long war. And
6: so I'll write a long book.
4: This may be it.
2: Keep it down.
6: I didn't say anything.
9: Good morning, Adars. This is your advance, man.
6: Sounds like he's fronting for a circus.
9: First of all, a word about the weather. The sky is quite clear, except for a few of those fluffy clouds. Pardon me just a minute. Yes, my friend tells me they are cumulus. Overhead, there are 16 zeeks, about 40 betzes. Now, you'd better make that 50 betzes. Americans do make up some strange names. There's nothing floating down your way that we can see. The only action seems to be the planes heading for the Solomons. So, go get them. Good luck. We'll be talking to you soon again. Cheerio.
6: Cheerio, we said. Cheerio.
2: Okay, Willie, hop on that jeep and get this off to the flight officer.
6: Just like in the movies. Cheerio.
4: Wiley made it.
2: Imagine what that man can do for us. No matter what comes down the slot, we'll know about it and be ready.
4: We'll know every move they make.
2: He must be north of here, maybe Munda.
4: No. He must be on Luzon.
2: I'd be too far away to do any good. Now, he's got his eye on the slot.
4: That's going to be just like a duck shoot.
2: I wonder.
4: Oh, sure. Our guys will get above him and drop down and...
2: Yeah, sure. But what I was wondering was... who his friend is. The first week we got 5 messages. And then for 3 days, nothing. During that first week, we knew every plane and every ship that came our way. We made good use of the news. We knocked down more planes and mosquitoes, and then the messages stopped. All we could do was wait and pray. And the prayer was answered.
7: Sorry that we haven't been on the air the past few days, but we've had to change our positions. Seems the Japs know we're about. However, as they say in the Navy, we're secure again. I shall broadcast as soon as something stirs. Cheerio. Yeah, that does it, Danny.
8: Mm-hmm. Gee, it's pretty.
2: It's the moon. Makes the whole island sparkle.
8: I gotta remember this.
7: You got a girl, Danny?
8: Well, yes and no.
7: Sounds like you've got a little competition.
8: Well, only her mother.
7: Oh.
8: You see, I was driving a bus for Continental Trailways before the war, and I stopped in Phoenix, and some passengers got on. And there were two girls. She went to New Orleans. That's where I finished my run, and before you knew it, we were spending all our time together. She went to college in New Orleans.
7: And, her mother objected.
8: Gloria came from Boston. They're an old American family. And I'm a quarter Indian. And her mother found out, and, she didn't like it.
7: Ooh. Was there anything else she didn't like about you?
8: She never met me.
7: Shame that the only future for a child is to become an adult. Why do we rock our cradles with prejudice? Why do we... Shh, quiet.
8: I don't hear anything.
7: I heard a twig snap.
8: And it isn't that friend of yours, Cedric. Listen, how did he get the name of Cedric?
7: I gave it to him.
8: He walks through this jungle like he's a part of it.
7: He is. He's a midnight, 6'5", and he walks like a panther up. I've waited a long time. Long time for this. Hey, Lola.
10: Johnny, where are you? Where?
7: Here.
10: Oh, Johnny, it's been so long. Every night I listened, but the wind was still.
7: Let me look at you.
10: I tried to come to you before, but Cedric said no. Only my heart could be with you. The Japanese, they have a million eyes.
7: Oh, no, this is my friend, Danny.
8: I do.
10: It's nice to see you.
8: Johnny, I don't get it. What's going on?
7: Later, Danny.
10: Cedric said to tell you that the Japanese are going to send troops tomorrow. Johnny, this running in front of the hurricane, when will it end?
7: Someday, Laura. Someday.
10: I think it is as hopeless as the sun catching the moon.
8: Can you get a count on the Japs?
7: How many, Laura?
10: Cedric will tell you tomorrow. I want to stay by your side.
7: No, Sherry. Maybe tomorrow. Maybe tomorrow.
10: How many more tomorrows do we have, John?
7: So many people will suffer if you stay, Lola. You must leave now, but be careful.
10: I will still be near you. Au revoir, Johnny. Au revoir.
8: She's a pretty kid.
7: She's beautiful. She outshines the island itself.
8: She looked like a picture coming out of that moonlight. That coral skin, black hair. When it comes to look, she's got that Cedric beat a mile.
7: Cedric is a brother.
8: Huh? But he's...
7: And Delota is my wife.

0: Today, every American has the opportunity to make an investment and to receive dividends which can never be measured in mere dollars and cents, because no dividend is as great as that of life itself. The men of our armed forces need blood, blood which is required to restore the life and vigor of our sick and wounded soldiers, sailors, marines, and airmen. You see, our supplies of human blood plasma have been depleted gravely by the demands of the Korean campaign and must be replenished to assure an adequate supply to meet any given emergency. Just ask any Purple Heart veteran of our armed forces what a transfusion of blood meant to him in his hour of need. Your Navy urges you to do your share to protect the men who guard and protect these United States. Call your local Red Cross chapter without delay and ask where and when you may make your contribution of blood to our armed forces.
1: Now understand, I'm no authority on the strategy of war. I don't know what bonehead play Napoleon made at Waterloo or why Field Marshal Rommel got kicked out of Africa. And what I do know is this. War, well, war is being hot, cold, or wet. War is eating out of tin cans, sleeping with one eye open and waiting. Yeah, mostly, war is waiting. Crouched in an LCP waiting to hit the beach. Cramped in a foxhole waiting for the scream of a mortar. Bent over a dial with a thin streak of light sweeping around, waiting for the blip of a submarine. Yep, mostly war is waiting. Sitting in a shack playing solitaire with 51 cards. Sitting in a shack listening to a radio that hasn't opened up in almost a week. Just waiting.
2: Not once. Not one message in 6 days. What's the use, Boats?
1: Your orders are to sit.
2: So I'm sitting.
3: Said he had to move. Maybe they got him.
1: Nah, he's too smart for it.
2: Ah, you're whistling in the graveyard.
1: Can't you think of a better way to put things?
2: Sorry.
3: Look at his pencil. How am I going to write with this?
1: Maybe he decided to pull out. Maybe he's heading for another island.
2: He's still whistling.
1: I wonder who he is.
3: What difference does it make?
1: Makes a difference to me.
2: You know, he sounds like an Englishman. Probably one of those guys carries a riding crop, went to a private school.
1: Ah, you see too many movies.
2: He sounds kind of young. I got a picture of him in my mind. Thin, little guy.
3: Red hair.
1: Blonde.
2: I see red hair.
1: Thin, maybe, but wiry and blonde hair.
2: Red.
1: Got a wife and a couple of kids, two boys.
2: Married guy wouldn't put himself in a trap like that.
1: Why not? Why not?
2: He just wouldn't.
1: You married?
2: No.
1: Me neither.
2: Red hair.
1: Blonde. Sounds a little crazy, doesn't it? Arguing about the color of a guy's hair. Well, you can go a little crazy waiting for a voice to come out of nowhere. The voice of a guy who has about as short a future as a guy can have.
4: What do you think, Johnny?
5: Oh, I believe that we've outsmarted them for a while. However, they've picked up our radio signal and are looking for us. They won't stop.
4: How much of a chance have we got? Give it to me straight.
5: Chance for what?
4: Uh-huh. I see what you mean.
5: Wait a minute. Say that. Maybe I can answer your question now.
6: Johnny?
5: In the cave.
6: Cedric said that you had to move again. I could not find you last night. Johnny, I ran through the jungle like God. I could feel them hurt you.
5: Don't. You're trembling.
6: They will find you, Johnny. They will kill you. Why do you do this?
5: For you?
6: I do not want it. Please, Johnny.
5: You're perfectly safe, Cherie. This is our home. It's our island.
6: It is theirs now. You do not know what they are like. You do not know what they can do. I have seen.
4: We can take care of ourselves, ma'am. Why, this is no more dangerous than crossing Times Square with your eyes closed.
5: Hey, Lovely, we've got to think of others. What about all the shipping in the harbor?
6: I do not know. Cedric thinks that there will be a big battle. The little boats are empty.
4: What? The LCPs are empty? Well, something big is in the wind.
5: What else?
6: Big ships. Bigger than the Hill of the Lost Ones.
4: Yeah, we saw those capital ships.
6: I will be back, Johnny. They ask so many questions. They have killed so many.
4: We'd better send out another report, huh?
6: Be careful. Prepare to leave. Tomorrow may be too late. Johnny, what What if there is no more tomorrows?
7: Well, then, someday, somehow, we'll find yesterday.
1: And still we waited for more messages. Our Coast Watcher was a god to the men who flew the planes and the men who rode those PT boats. To us, well, he lived with us, sat with us, ate with us, walked with us. He and his friend. This friend who was even more of a mystery than he was.
2: Again, Bolt, she's still alive.
3: I must be a cat. Regular cat.
1: Quiet.
8: Good morning, Americans. Now, listen carefully. There's something big in the air. Never before have I seen so many vessels. We'll report tomorrow and give you the final word. And force the sign off now. Cheerio.
1: What guts?
3: Yeah.
2: He must be a civilian. Service guy had sign off over and out. Not cheerio.
1: Nights must be brutal. Sitting there waiting for a twig to snap, waiting for a voice to start screaming.
2: Cut it out.
1: I'd give a year's pay to meet that guy. A year's pay.
2: He'd get away.
3: Well, but he could write some book.
1: He doesn't have to write one. He's living one.
5: You know, of course, Danny, that we should leave tonight. In fact, now.
4: Yeah, I know.
5: This might be our last chance.
4: Johnny, we got to let them know where those ships are heading. This is too big to let get away.
5: You've got a lot of courage, Danny.
4: Must be my Indian blood.
5: It's only the pigment that's different, Danny. Everyone bleeds the same.
4: I was orphaned when I was 8. I never seen an Indian.
5: The dog is coming.
4: Golly, you got ears like a cat.
5: The South Seas, you can hear with your heart.
4: I once read a book about a painter named Gauguin. You two would have gotten along swell.
6: Johnny.
5: See, Lorda. It'll be dawn soon. I hope it's a quiet dawn. I'd like to see one more quiet dawn.
6: It will be a quiet dawn. But the day, even the trees are gathering strength to fight the wild wind.
5: You can only stay for a moment. You shouldn't have come. I didn't want you to return.
6: The panther is ready to spring. The ships are leaving. The air is filled with their screams.
5: Flotilla's getting up steam, Danny. Which way, Lotta?
6: Past Eagle Rock, out to the horizon.
5: Past Eagle Rock, that'd be course 205.
4: The planes are starting to head out. I can feel them.
6: They are all around us, Johnny. It is too late. Too late for so many. Cedric is dead.
5: What? But only last night. Huh? Well, there's nothing to say.
6: Nothing. Cedric was not afraid of death. Neither am I. I have come to die with you, Johnny.
5: You don't have to die, Lota. There's too much life for you to live. I'll do what they say. Someday they'll be driven out.
6: That is no reason to live. Talk to me, Johnny. Talk to me of tomorrow.
5: Tomorrow, Lota?
6: Of all the tomorrows.
5: No, Cherie. Think about the yesterdays we've had. Think about the laughter and the warmth of the evenings.
6: We will die, Johnny, as we have lived. It was meant to be.
4: Put your ear to the ground, Johnny. You can hear their feet.
5: Danny, get the binoculars, walk to the rock and get one last look.
4: Listen, have you blown your... Oh, yeah. Yeah, sure.
5: Smile for me. Alone?
6: Not alive, Johnny. Do not let them take us alive.
5: There's always a chance, Alona. This is our island. It'll shelter us.
6: I can feel them closing in, Johnny. Where is our tomorrow?
5: Come to me, Alona. Come to me. And dream about tomorrow.
1: Just a couple of lives when men were being moved in millions. These were the trying days in the Pacific. These were the days of decision, of the future, A show of muscles was called for and clenched fists.

0: These were the days of decision, of the future. A show of muscles was called for and clenched fists. There could be no wrong guess. You could feel the tenseness all over the islands of the Pacific, on flagships at Supreme Headquarters, and in lousy little shacks on lousy little islands.
1: Promised us something big, Boats. He never went back on a promise, never.
0: The Japs are looking for him.
1: He's too smart for him. He's too smart.
0: He must have an army going over that island.
2: I could go nuts. Absolutely nuts.
1: Everybody's alerted. Whatever is happening, we'll know about it anyway. Hope we don't hear from him. I hope he scrams.
0: He'll stay.
2: Guys like him don't tight sail. What did I tell you? What did I tell you?
1: He waited, Boats.
0: He waited.
3: Americans, I only have time for a few words.
0: How close they must be.
3: The Japanese fleet has sailed. Course 205. That's 205. They seem to be headed for the Coral Sea. However, this might be just a feint, so I suggest keeping an eye on the Solomons. This might be their last show of strength in your district. I hope so.
1: Why doesn't he scram?
2: Where's he going to run?
0: First sensible thing you said.
3: I'm afraid that this is goodbye.
0: Will he get this message off and get back for more?
3: It has been a pleasure to talk to you. And before leaving, I'd like to thank some of my friends on the island. Sedley. Dear Sedley. My comrade Danny, Edover, and many, many others.
0: Who's that Danny again? Sounds like a kid.
3: Well, what ho, the enemy's at our doorstep and ours, so good luck. God be with you. Come along, Danny. I might as well make a try for it. Take my hand, Edover. We shall leave them alone.
1: That's it, Boats.
0: Yeah, I guess so.
1: A great guy.
0: Ah, you can't be sure he might have made it.
1: You're whistling again.
0: You can't count a guy like that out. You just can't.
2: How about it? Anything else?
0: Nothing.
2: What do you think I found out? What do you think?
1: Don't talk about your book, Willie. Please don't talk about it.
2: I had a guy on a sub to come in for supplies.
0: Just to shake his hand.
1: Yolota. Pretty name.
2: They dropped a guy off. His name was Johnny Revere, an Australian.
0: What did you say?
1: Where is he? This sub guy.
0: Now we got to talk to him, understand?
1: He met him, Boats. Actually talked to him.
2: Big Johnny Revere.
0: Can you tell us what he looked like? What kind of a guy he was?
1: Probably knows this Danny.
0: What it felt like to shake his hand.
1: Where he was then, smoked a pipe, had red hair.
0: Blonde hair.
1: Red.
0: Blonde. He had red hair. But it really didn't make much difference. Well, we asked a lot of questions and found out as much as we could. We checked with the skipper of the sub, and he filled in. And then we checked with the guy who rowed the boat to the beach. He told us about the smile and the way he blinked when he wanted to focus on something far away. Some guys remembered some things, and there were plenty of arguments, but they all agreed on one thing. He had guts. Well, the war moved fast after that. Guys got shuffled around, moved from one theater to another. I came across Willie on a gun crew on the Boise. And Jimmy got his feet wet at Iwo. And big Johnny Revere and his friend. Well, I'm still looking. Still asking questions. Still trying to find out if he made it. I think he did.

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1: The National Broadcasting Company, in cooperation with the United States Navy Recruiting Service, has brought you another in the series of dramatic incidents based on the experiences of the men and women in the United States Navy. In today's story, Boats with Larry Haynes, and the cast included Jackson Beck, Ian Martin, Jack Grimes, Billy Redfield, and Inga Adams. The program was written and directed by David Harmon and produced by Chick Vincent and Cy Levine. 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

0: fiery horse with the speed of light, a cloud of dust, and a hearty high old Silver, the Lone Ranger. With his faithful Indian companion, Tonto, the masked rider of the plains led the fight for law and order in the western United States. His strength and courage were always on the side of right against might. No man could match his daring and resourcefulness. Nowhere in the pages of history can one find a greater champion of justice. Return with us now to those thrilling days when the West was young, and the Lone Ranger was fighting the greatest battle of his entire career. Tonto and Arizona Lawson were standing in the living room of the Graham Ranch House. Graham had left the room for a moment, and they watched him curiously as he returned with a small leather sack in either hand.
1: It's none of my business, maybe, Graham, but would you mind telling us what you're up to?
2: Nothing that'll make you angry, I hope. Those are yours.
1: Huh?
2: One for you and one for Tonto.
3: Me, no savvy.
2: Each of those sacks contains $1,000 in gold. Take them. You've earned it.
1: Oh, now, look, Graham, there's no...
2: Don't refuse it, Arizona. If I thought you'd accept, I'd offer you 10 times that amount. I can afford it, and what the pair of you've done for this district is worth 100 times as much. When you arrived at Spanish Flats, a dozen outlaw gangs held the territory in absolute fear. Not even the law dared to move against them. Now? Well, now it's a different story. Every one of those men is dead or in jail. Honest people can go about their business as they always should have done. I helped a little, but the greatest credit should go to you and Tonto and the Lone Ranger, wherever he is.
1: Graham, you don't get it.
2: Well, what's wrong?
1: You know the Lone Ranger don't ever take cash, don't you?
2: Why, of course, but I'm not offering him any.
1: Maybe not, but it amounts to the same thing.
2: I still think...
1: Oh, you wait. You see, it's like this. Back when we thought the masked man had been done for, I offered to help Tonto the best I could. Of course, I ain't no way to substitute for the Lone Ranger, but it was his work I meant to carry on. The way it turned out, he done most of it. Even if we ain't laid eyes on him. But at least I was trying. So now if I took pay for the little I'd done, well, I just feel kind of mean and cheap and ornery. And I know Tonto would feel the same.
2: That right, Tonto?
3: Well,
2: then I apologize. I meant well, but I see where I had you sized up wrong. Oh, but at any rate, you'll let me tell you how grateful I am, won't you?
1: Nope.
2: Oh, but now listen,
1: Arizona. Nope, Graham. Not till we've finished our job.
2: But you have. But I tell you...
1: Forgot the gent behind all them crooks, have you, Graham?
2: You intend to get him?
3: We get him.
2: But, well, you can't. Well, the idea's preposterous.
1: Why?
2: You don't know who the man is. No one does.
1: That's right.
2: Then how do you expect...
1: Graham, you should know what the masked man always says. When you start a job, don't quit until you've done it right. Well, if we quit now, our job wouldn't be more than half done.
2: The man hasn't any power with those gangs broken up.
1: He could organize again some other time.
2: The law doesn't know his identity. His own men didn't know. He made contact with them by means of a go-between. We don't know who that go-between was. We have absolutely no clue that could possibly lead us to him.
3: That's wrong.
2: You mean you have?
3: But
2: I didn't know this. Why didn't you tell me?
1: Well, we didn't have enough to go on.
2: But you have now?
1: We expect to have.
2: Well, I don't understand.
1: Graham, I'm sorry we had to mention it at all. We didn't mean to. Wouldn't have if we hadn't gotten to this argument.
2: But don't you
1: wait a minute. Tonto said we had a clue. Well, in a manner of speaking, we have. But it ain't enough yet. And there's some other information we've got to get a hold of before we can act.
2: What other information?
1: Well, Graham, you're asking me something I don't know myself.
2: It'll tell who the man's name is?
1: Nope.
2: Oh.
1: But it'll show us how to go about learning his name, Graham. And I can tell you this. When the time comes to find out, you won't be left out in the cold. We're going to need your help.

0: was 2 days later that Graham and Sheriff Wicks of Spanish Flats rode side by side cross country. The rancher was speaking earnestly to the lawman.
1: Sheriff, I know Arizona and Tonto have something up their sleeves.
2: From what you said, Graham, they must have.
1: They've got a lead on this fellow who first organized the outlaws we've been fighting.
2: Sounds like it.
1: When they left the other day, I followed them away.
2: Yeah?
1: And that's what made me suspect Boylan.
2: What do you mean?
1: They rode to Boylan's ranch. Not openly, Sheriff. Secretly. I noticed they took a great deal of pains to keep anyone on the place from discovering them. I couldn't do more at the time because, after all, if they don't want to confide in me now, it's not my place to force their hand.
2: I've noticed them two gents usually savvy what they're about.
1: I'm sure they do this time.
2: If they suspicion Boylan, you mean?
1: Yes.
2: I don't know but what you're right.
1: Sheriff, I'm certain I am. Look at what's going on. For the past 2 weeks, Boylan has been disposing of his property as fast as possible.
2: Yeah?
1: Nothing suspicious in that, of course. Unless you realize that Boylan may be the man we want. And now that his gangs are finished, he's clearing out.
2: And then them guards are here.
1: Exactly. No one can get near his ranch house without permission in advance.
2: Of course, he always has been a sort of peculiar old duck. Never made friends.
1: But doesn't that fit in, too? Wouldn't a man in that position naturally avoid all contacts that might accidentally reveal his game?
2: I reckon he might.
1: Wouldn't he avoid making friends? Wouldn't he deliberately discourage any visitors who might arrive at awkward times?
2: It all fits in, don't it?
1: Mark my words, Sheriff. Tonto and Arizona know something about that man. They aren't spying on him just to pass the time.
2: Only thing is...
1: Well?
2: Maybe we ought to leave all this to them. Maybe we shouldn't butt in. If Boylan's crooked, they'll get a lot further proof of it than I will.
1: Perhaps. But on the other hand, you may be able to give them valuable aid.
2: How?
1: Why? Because you're the law. You can openly demand information they could only gather indirectly. For instance, why is he so anxious to sell out?
2: You mean when we get there, I should ask him that?
1: Certainly.
2: But if he's crooked, he'll just lie about it.
1: And if he does lie about it, we'll probably know it.
2: Yeah, not so.
1: Hold it. Whoa, boy.
2: Whoa. What's the matter?
1: Well, we're almost there. You can see his place through these trees.
2: Where are them guards?
1: There are two of them in front of the house. Yeah? And there's another near the corrals.
2: What do you think, Graham? Think we ought to ride right up and make them let us by?
1: Because of the star you're wearing? That means about as much to those gun hands as a bouquet of daisies. No, we're leaving our horses here. There's a side door. These trees will give us cover until we're almost there. They'll hide our horses. Come on.
2: Well...
1: Now, don't be a fool, Sheriff. We'll never see Boylan if we let those guards see us. Now, do what I say.
2: All right, go ahead. I'm with you.
1: This way. Wait.
2: I don't see anybody now.
1: I think the coast's clear. That's the door, I mean, right there. Let's hope it isn't locked.
2: What are you going to do?
1: Make it before anyone shows up. Come along now. Hurry. Now, keep your fingers crossed and... Sit right where you are, Boylan.
2: We aim to ask you some questions.
3: What do you mean, breaking into my home like this?
1: Let me do the talking, Sheriff. If you didn't have guards stationed outside, Boylan, it wouldn't be necessary to break in here.
3: Fine guards they are. I'll fire every one of them.
1: Later, you can do what you please. Right now, we're after information.
3: What information?
1: The reason for those guards. Your reason for attempting to sell out.
3: Well, that happens to be none of your business.
2: We're making it our business.
3: Yes?
1: And you'll answer, Boylan, or find yourself in jail.
3: So, that's it, eh? Well, gentlemen, I'll tell you. About the guards, I refuse to answer. For my one to sell, well, you can know it if you wish.
2: Go on, talk.
3: No, there's no need. I have some papers here that'll explain the matter for me.
2: Hmm?
1: What papers?
3: Right here in my desk. Now, if you'll just glance at these... Gentlemen, reach for the ceiling.
2: Why, you
1: tricked us.
2: Graham, he opened that drawer just to get at that gun.
3: I did, and now you listen to me.
2: You
3: have exactly 30 seconds to get out of this house, or I'll blow the pair of you right square into the middle of next week.

0: Graham, before we come here, I sort of felt like we should have left all this to Tonto and Arizona to handle.
1: Oh.
0: But after what that skunk just did to us, doggone if I don't send him to jail myself. Come on, let's get to town and figure this out. Get up.
2: Come on.
0: Get up.

0: Sheriff. Just what do you expect to do about Boylan?
1: Graham, I'll tell you.
0: You've got something in mind?
1: I've learned a few things this last month or so.
0: Yeah?
1: I've been watching Tonto in Arizona. I've seen how that mask fella works, even if I ain't seen him. I've learned that sometimes it pays a heap better to use your head instead of your guns.
0: Which means exactly what?
1: I'm going to use my head.
0: How?
1: I figure Boylan's guilty.
0: And so do I.
1: But there ain't no use fetching him into town and trying to make him answer questions. Even if we'd get enough fellas together to ride out to his place and make him come.
0: No, I don't suppose there would be.
1: So I'm going to do something else. I'm going to trick that hombre.
0: That's what I asked you. How?
1: You game to back me up?
0: If you don't mind explaining what you're thinking of.
1: William, what was the one weak point in Boylan's scheme?
0: I don't know.
1: The fella he used to take orders to the crooks working for him, wasn't it?
0: Well, I suppose so.
1: Of course it's so. Nobody in them gangs could tell who the big boss was. Because they never seen him, nor heard his name mentioned. All they knew was that he told them what to do and how to do it, and afterwards collected his share of the loot.
0: Yeah.
1: But the fellow that carried the orders for him had to know who Boylan was. Out of everybody in the county, he's the one man could stand up and point a finger at Boylan and say he was guilty.
0: Why, of course.
1: Well, and maybe now you see what I've got in mind.
0: I'm afraid I still don't.
1: Why, it's as plain as the nose on your face, Graham. I'm going to try a scheme like a masked man used once in a while. I'm going to spread the word that Boylan's go-between has let me know he's willing to tell who hired him in exchange for my promise to let him off.
0: You know who this go-between is?
1: No, but...
0: Well, if you don't, I'm afraid the plan isn't very practical.
1: Why not? Boylan don't know I ain't acquainted with the fella, does he?
0: No.
1: Then how can he know I ain't telling the truth?
0: And if he believes you...
1: Then I'll use the next part of my scheme. I'll act like I'm going to meet that gent somewheres in the hills to get his story. I'll see to it Boylan finds out when and where I'm going to meet that fella. Boylan will have to try to shut his mouth. And when he does that, he'll give himself away.
0: Oh. And who are you going to use to pretend to be the man you're meeting?
1: Oh, most any fella will do. Boylan don't have to get a look at him. His conscience will fix that up all right.
0: I'm not sure this will work.
1: Why not?
0: Well, I don't...
2: Oh, it'll work all right.
0: Well, who's that?
2: It worked.
0: Tonto.
1: Arizona.
3: We heard you two gents talking through that there open window. You ought to be more careful.
1: Well, I'll...
3: And if you're wondering why we're so sure your scheme will work, Sheriff, I'll tell you. Me and Tonto spread that story you was talking about.
1: But
3: and we won't have to stretch the truth none.
1: Huh?
3: Because we really know who is carrying orders from the boss to them crooks. We just found out today.
4: The curtain falls on the first act of our Lone Ranger story. Before the next exciting scenes, please permit us to pause for just a few moments.

0: Now to continue our story. In accordance with the sheriff's plan, Arizona went to the cafe and talked just enough to create the impression he desired.
1: No, boys, I can't say anything more. Not yet. I don't know his name for sure. But if I was to make a guess, I'd say he was a big rancher in these parts. Yep. He's mighty clever, and he's mighty careful, too. Maybe he realizes he's made a mistake. Wouldn't surprise me, Nellie, if he tried to clear out. But he's waited too long. After I've talked with a certain hombre tonight, we'll know his name. And the sheriff will have all the evidence he needs to hang him. Adios.

0: Tarzona left the cafe and met Tonto outside of town. Together, they rode to the ridge of a hill not far away, and there the Indian built a fire. When the column of smoke was rising straight in the air, he prepared to send a message.
1: Just say that everything's set, and all we need is the word to go ahead.
2: Tonto do it.
1: We'll have to stay here till we get a reply. Is that all?
2: Tonto saying what you tell him.
1: Better do it again. Keep on repeating until you're...
2: Wait.
1: What's up?
2: You look. Hill to north.
1: Smoke. A signal.
2: That right.
1: What's it say?
2: Tonight. Line. Cabin. South.
1: Tonight. Line cabin south. South of where? There's plenty of line cabins south of here.
2: Long, there, canyon.
1: That's all we need, Tonto. Tonight, there's been no change, and south of Lame Bear Canyon.
2: You write to Graham?
1: Just as soon as it gets dark. The sheriff and his posse will be waiting there.

0: Quiet, boy. Down, Wolf. You stay here.
1: Is that you, Arizona?
0: Yep. Everybody here?
1: They're waiting. Come in.
0: Hi, Sheriff.
2: Into the cafe, Arizona?
0: Uh-huh, Sheriff. And there ain't a one of them that ain't talking about us locating Boylan's messenger.
3: They don't know Boylan's the man we're after, do they?
0: Shucks, no, Graham. I just said that because we all know he's the fella.
3: Oh.
2: But what about Boylan himself, Arizona?
0: Connor took care of that.
2: You know he did?
0: Sure. I met him at the Grove and he told me. He talked to one of Boylan's gun hands. From the excitement around the place afterwards, Tano says that gun hand must have run right to Boylan then and there and repeated the whole thing.
3: Good.
0: It won't be hard for Boylan to learn you come here to Graham's place, Sheriff. And he ain't going to take no chance you're going to meet that army that was working for him without his being close by.
2: Think he's somewhere near now?
0: Wouldn't surprise me none.
2: He'll follow us?
0: Have to, won't he? That is, if he figures on finding where the fella's hiding out and finishing him off before he can talk to us.
2: Yeah.
3: What do we do now, Arizona?
2: Got your horses ready?
4: Yeah, we got
0: them. And I'd say we better get started. We're to meet that fellow at one. Before that, we've got to meet Tano.
3: Where?
0: He'll still be waiting at the Grove.
3: And where do we meet that messenger?
0: Know that line cabin south of Lame Bear Canyon?
3: Yeah.
0: Well, that's it. Come on, we better get going. Yeah.

0: watching the trail, Tonto?
1: Me watch it.
2: Everything all right?
1: Fella just ride by.
2: What's that?
1: Him, Boylan.
2: Rode by here? You sure, Tonto? You sure you didn't mistake somebody else for him in the dark?
1: Me no, fella, all right.
0: But which way did he come from?
1: Come from ranch.
2: My ranch? Fellas, I told you. I told you that skunk would be somewhere close. Tonto, when he went past here, which way was he heading?
1: Him go that way.
0: Toward Lynn Bear Canyon.
2: Figures to get there first.
3: And if he does?
2: If he does and finds that gent we're meeting up with first, we might as well stay to home. We'll be wasting our time.
3: What do you mean?
2: I mean Boylan will drill him on the spot. Gents, we've got to make tracks.
0: Right.
2: Let's get going. Get up.

0: How much farther, Arizona?
1: I'm over 2 miles.
2: We ain't riding right up to that cabin, are we?
1: Oh, there's some cover just this side. That's where we'll stop. Get up. Come on. Get along. Get up.
3: Here we are. Pull up. Oh, there's the cabin. See the horses here?
1: Yeah. Wolf. You're going to have to keep still. And don't you budge from this spot, neither. Right now, you ain't wanted. Savvy? You'd better.
4: You know what?
1: Now to see if that gent's here to meet us. And if he is, to see if Boylan got to him first.
4: We walk right in?
1: Well, it's not easy to fix this meeting, Sheriff. That gent's too suspicious. He said if we walked up to that cabin without signaling to him first, he'd blast the daylights out of us.
3: Signal him?
1: Yeah. Tonto knows what to do. Go ahead, Tonto.
3: That it?
4: Yeah. All the answer.
1: Wait. There. That's him.
4: I seen somebody light a match in there.
1: That's to let us know he heard us and everything's all right.
3: Then we beat Boylan to it.
1: Seems as if. Now, look. I'm going to tell you fellas what to do. And you see to it you do it, or maybe there'll be the dickens to pay.
4: Go ahead.
1: I'm going in there.
3: And the rest of us?
1: You fellas got to keep watch for Boylan. If he ain't here now, he will be. And we don't know for sure he ain't here already and hiding. Now, we want him to make a try at that fellow in the cabin. That'll cinch the case against him. But we don't want that try of his to work. If it does and Boylan gets away afterwards, it means every one of us is going to be in danger. He ain't going to let us live as long as he thinks there's any kind of a chance at all that we know who he is.
4: You're right.
1: Now, Tonto, when I start for the cabin, you go over and take up your position by that clump of bushes there. Keep out of sight and keep your eyes peeled for anything that moves in your territory.
5: Tonto'll do it.
1: Graham, you get over by them rocks. There's plenty of shadow there. You wouldn't be seen.
3: All right, Arizona.
1: The rest of you fellas spread around. And Sheriff, you better stay right here. That means when Boylan makes his try, at least one of you is going to have him in sight.
4: All right.
1: Well, here goes. Let's pray for luck, fellas. If this works, we're going to catch us the biggest crook this part of the West ever seen.
6: Who's in?
1: It's me, Arizona.
6: Just a second.
7: All right, fella.
6: Walk in with your hands in the air.
1: I ain't going to try nothing.
6: I don't trust you or nobody. You armed?
1: Sure.
6: Yeah, I see you. Just carrying that one gun?
1: Search me if you think I got any hid away.
6: I will. Only I'll take this one first. Now stand still.
1: Go ahead.
6: Don't find nothing.
1: Said you wouldn't.
6: All right, state your terms and make a pronouncement.
1: You know what you're offered. Told you when we arranged this meeting.
6: I want any charges again me forgot.
1: They will be.
6: If I tell you the name of the gent I was working for, I want protection afterwards.
1: You'll get it.
6: How do I know that?
1: Sheriff's outside now. I'll call him if you want me to. He'll tell you the same himself.
6: Never mind. I can wait.
1: All right, then. How about it?
6: Hmm?
1: Name him. You know what I'm here for. Name the skunk that hired you. Name that coyote that's been running all them gangs.
6: All right, fellas.
1: Someone fired from outside.
8: Arizona!
1: What the?
8: Arizona! That was Boylan. I saw him when he got away.
9: Boylan fired those shots, and I can swear.
1: I told you to be
9: careful. Sheriff and Tonto find him before he escapes.
1: But why didn't
9: go on, Arizona. Hurry.
1: Now look over this way.
9: Look everywhere. Don't let him reach his horse.
10: Sheriff, Tonto, which way did this fellow go? Come
9: on. Well, Graham.
6: No, don't move, Stubb.
9: You
6: stop where you are.
9: Boss, listen.
6: You were going to turn me in.
9: No, honest, I wasn't, Graham. Wait.
6: You were going to tell Arizona I was the man behind those gangs.
9: No, please, shut up.
6: Hear them outside, Stubb? They're looking for Boylan. I don't know what he's got to do with this. But anyhow, they're out there trying to find him. They've forgotten all about you and me.
9: Boss, what are you going to do?
6: What do you think, Stubb?
9: But I never...
6: Didn't I tell you if you worked with me on this, you'd never have to worry about money again as long as you lived?
9: But I did.
6: Everything was going fine. We made fools out of Tonto in Arizona. I let them think I was working with them because I wanted law and order in the county. And they didn't realize for one moment they were working for me.
9: But, boss,
6: they
9: didn't
6: even guess it was me who was turning in my own men. They didn't even suspect I wanted those men jailed and hanged so I could retire in safety.
9: I tell you...
6: And then you had to turn yellow and try to save your own worthless hide by telling them who I am.
9: Boss, I swear I wasn't going to tell them a thing.
6: And what are you doing here? Why did you arrange to meet them?
9: I didn't.
6: Don't tell me that. You weren't here by accident.
9: Boss, won't you give me a chance to explain? Won't you let me tell just what happened?
6: Sure, you can tell your story.
9: Oh.
6: To Red Kemp and Pawnee Pete and all the others.
9: They've been hanged.
6: Exactly. I see that you understand.
9: No. Oh, no, put down that gun, boss. Don't aim it at me. No, no,
6: don't
9: please, wait.
6: Don't cry, Stubb. You took your chance and lost.
9: I tell you, I...
6: Now he's left.
0: Reach the pick of that gun, Graham, and I'll let you have it.
9: But, Lone Ranger. No. No, it isn't true. I can't believe it.
5: It's true, all right, Graham. And he knew all the time that you was a skunk behind them gangs. You've been keeping yourself secret.
0: You had to be the man, Graham. Because when I first arrived in this section, your men made an attack on my life. And you were the only person outside of Tonto in Arizona and knew I was around.
9: You
0: called us in to round up those outlaws for exactly the reason you just mentioned to Stubb. You planned to make us your tools to rid yourself of the organization for which you had no further use.
9: Why, you...
0: But I played your own game, Graham. I let you betray your men when I stayed out of sight. As long as you turned them over to the law, you were doing what I wanted. Once they'd all been captured, however, you were finished, whether you knew it or not.
9: Graham, the masked man arranged this whole scheme. Me and Tonto and Arizona and Boylan was all in it. We let you think we suspicioned Boylan so that you'd figure you could drill Stubb to keep his mouth shut. And Boylan would take the blame.
6: You win.
0: I thought you'd see it that way, Graham. You're too smart to fight when you know you're beaten.
6: And I think I knew from the first you'd be too much for me. When I called you here, I didn't plan your death.
0: I guess that.
6: When I met you, I knew if I were to be safe, you had to die.
0: But your attempted murder failed.
9: We've got every crook that was in this county. And the man that bossed them to boot.
5: You'll hang, Graham.
9: And once and for all, we'll have peace along the Rio. Thanks to the masked man.
7: I'll kill the boy.

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3: Andy, you know what that music say?
4: Yes, sir, Amos. That music say, good health to all from Rexall.
5: The Amos and Andy Show, written by Joe Connolly and Bob Mosier, featuring Ernestine Wade, Johnny Lee, Amanda Randolph, Fred Clark, Byron Kane, Jeff Alexander's music, yours truly, Harlow Wilcox, and starring radio's all-time favorites, Freeman Gosden and Charles Correll. Amos and Andy!
4: How do you do, ladies and gentlemen? 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Recently, I accompanied a friend while he did some shopping in a certain drugstore, and I was very impressed by the fact that only the day before, I had seen two of the items he bought selling in a Rexall store for exactly half the price he was paying. Now, I'll admit that this may be an unusual instance, but ladies and gentlemen, it's the truth, and it serves to illustrate a fact I've learned from actual experience. As a general rule, you'll buy better for less in your friendly Rexall drugstore.
5: Well, Andy and the Kingfish have a job. A swank new office building opened downtown, and the boys have been hired to clean and get the offices ready for rental. Now that he's bringing home money, the Kingfish is really acting the lord and master. Right now it's 7 o'clock in the morning, and the Kingfish has demanded and is receiving breakfast in bed.
6: Here he is, George. Me and Mama fixed you a nice tray.
7: Yeah, well, just put the tray on... Say, wait a minute. What kind of a breakfast is this to put in front of a working man? Look at the stuff on that plate there. That's what I calls a plain mess.
8: George Stevens, that is not a plain mess. That's Canadian bacon, French toast, and German sausage.
7: All right, an international mess. It's a...
6: There's nothing wrong with that breakfast.
7: Nothing wrong with it. Look at that bacon there. It's curled up worse than a mailman's innersole. Wait a minute. What is this stuff here? What's this?
8: That's French toast.
7: French toast. I tell you, in the last war, instead of depending on the Maginot Line, them Frenchmen should have fought from behind these things.
6: Now, George.
7: And look at these pig sausages. They is the stalest things, and believe me, I know a stale old pig when I sees one.
8: Well, it takes one to know one.
7: What's the matter? And furthermore, what was that you said, Fatso?
8: Fatso? Did you call me Fatso?
7: Yeah, I called you Fatso, Fatso.
6: Now, George?
7: Now, don't George me. Now, you look here, Mama. I have taken your guff and lip for 22 years. I got a job now, and I'm bringing home money. I don't need no more of your handout. Now, if there's any more lip from you, I'm going to throw you out of here bag and baggage. Now, leave the room, Fatso, and don't forget to curtsy on the way out.
6: Come on, Mama. Well, Mama, he sure is acting high and mighty.
8: Don't worry, daughter. Sooner or later, that local will have his come down.
6: Oh, but Mama, the embarrassment making you curtsy to him.
8: Yeah. Well, I'll tell you one thing. It makes me glad I put that teaspoon of Drano in his coffee.
7: Yeah, well, you're doing a nice job of mopping there, Andy. Yeah, we ought to have this suite of offices finished by tomorrow.
4: Yeah.
7: Say, notice you don't give up cigars there. Smoking cigarettes now, huh?
4: Yeah, this is one of them new kind with the built-in filter.
7: Oh, got a filter in there.
4: Oh, yeah. You see, the filter takes out the nicotine, the rosin, the tars, filters the smoke, and removes the heat and the harmful irritants. I'm going to give them up, though.
7: No, what for?
4: Well, why should I pay 18 cents a pack just to breathe fresh air?
7: You got a point there, all right? But you know, and I've been thinking about this cleaning here. We ought to go in business ourselves, of course. Instead of charging a flat rate of $1 an hour, we'd charge by the foot.
4: What do you mean by that?
7: Well, instead of cleaning this way, suppose we charge 50 cents a cubic foot.
4: No, no, I like this work better. I don't want to go around cleaning no Cuban's feet.
7: Man, their cubic foot is in geometry.
4: Well, I don't care where they is. Let them wash their own feet.
7: Man, let me explain the thing. You know what a foot is, don't you?
4: Well, sure. I got two of them.
7: No, no. I mean the 12-inch foot.
4: Oh, a little smaller than mine, huh?
7: Well, no, I mean it's like a foot on the ruler, 12 inches long.
4: Oh, yeah. Hey,
7: well, you take one of them feet, you square the thing, you multiplicate it.
4: Yeah.
7: And then you pulls out the square root, and there you have it, Andy, cubic feet. It's just like ice cubes, only bigger. Now, you take this room here, Andy. There must be 400 cubic feet in here.
4: Well, that's funny. With that many of them in here, I ought to be able to see one of them.
7: Listen, Andy, you can't see a cubic foot.
4: Well, if you can't see them, how do you clean them?
7: Well, that's the beauty of cleaning cubic feet. Nobody knows whether you've done the work or not, you see.
4: Oh, me. This explanation doesn't give me the headache. We better go on working the way we are.
7: Yeah, the manager got the for rent sign out in front.
4: He wants $200 a month for this suite, huh?
7: Yeah, too bad we don't know someone that could afford offices like this.
4: Yeah,
7: might make a commission for renting it or something like that, you know. I tell you, Andy, the best...
4: Wait a minute. Come in. It's open.
9: Excuse me. Is this the office that's for rent?
7: Yes, sir. This is the one, yes, sir.
9: Yeah. Quite an attractive layout. You know, it's just what I've been looking for.
4: Yeah, well, it's $200 a month, but you got to talk to the building manager. We got a lot of feet to clean here we ain't see yet.
9: Well, I'd better talk to him. I'd be very grateful if I could rent a place like this.
7: Yeah, well, now, just how grateful, if you know what I mean.
9: Well, I might be willing to slip someone, shall we say, $50?
7: Yeah, let's say that. That makes nice chit-chat. Yeah. Just leave the details to me, mister, but as of now, the place is yours. Here's my card, and you can call me the first thing in the morning.
9: Thank you. Thank you very much. My name's Murdoch.
7: Murdoch.
9: Fred Murdoch.
4: Say, Kingfish, why'd you do a thing like that? This is a high-class place. The manager ain't gonna take somebody that just walks in off the street.
7: Now, listen, Andy, I'll tell the manager that I has known this fella for a long time, that he is a reputable businessman.
4: Well, I don't know about this, Kingfish. I hope it don't lead to no trouble. How you know that fella's honest?
7: Honest? Andy was plain as the nose on your face. Didn't you see how open and above board he was when he offered me that bribe?
9: Thank you very much, Mr. Stevens. Thank you for calling. It's a deal. I'll move in tomorrow.
10: We got the office, huh, Fred?
9: Yeah. Harry, I want you to take some of the boys and get up there. I want at least 12 telephones in that office suite by noon tomorrow.
10: Will do.
9: What a perfect front, Harry. A swank office building like that's the last place in the world the police would start looking for a bookmaking joint.
11: Good evening. 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That's because Anapac combines antihistamine with time-tested APC compound. That way, you not only get quick relief from nasal congestion, but also from the headaches, muscular soreness, and fever that usually accompany a cold. So remember, next time you feel a cold coming on, start taking Anapac as directed on the label. 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
9: Well, Harry, this is a great setup we've got with these offices.
10: Yeah, Fred. Two phones in here and 12 in the back room.
9: Any bookmaker in town would give his right arm for a setup like this.
10: We ought to have a big day today, especially with that big Florida race going.
9: Yeah, I want to talk to you about that. Gypsy Girl's the favorite. I don't care what they do at the track. When the calls start coming in, the odds we're quoting on Gypsy Girl are 6-5.
10: Yeah, paying any more than that, it'd really put us in the hole.
9: Well, nothing will be doing for an hour or so. What do you say we duck around the corner for a little breakfast?
10: Say, you don't think anyone would mess around with a setup, do you?
9: Harry, nobody messes around with fancy Fred Murdoch.
12: Why is we coming down here to the fifth floor, Kingfish?
7: Well, look like I got to explain everything to you.
12: Well, go ahead, explain that to me.
7: Well, Andy, that Mr. Murdoch moved in this morning. And I just thought I'd drop in his office, see if he's comfortable, you know, if you run him to play, you want to make a man feel at home.
12: Oh, yeah, yeah, that's a good idea. But it's kind of early in the morning. I wonder if he's in yet.
7: Yeah, well, here we are, knock on the door here. Knock again here. Well, there you are. See there?
12: Yeah,
7: nobody there.
12: That's right.
7: Well, I get my pass key out here.
12: Well, wait a minute, Kingfish. We going to walk right in? Ain't this what the police call a messy demeanor? Or something like that?
7: Oh, that's all right, Andy. Maybe we can do something for him, like empty his wastebasket or something.
12: Oh, yeah. Well, here, will you? I see you got some furniture in here, all right.
7: Yeah. The place looked pretty bare, though, Andy. Except for them two telephones on the desk there. Yeah, look at that.
12: Say, Kingfish, why would a man have two telephones?
7: Well, he's probably an important executive. Always talking with a phone to each ear.
12: One to each ear. Hey, Kingfish, look at this other office here. 12 phones. He must be awful important or else he's got more ears under his hat than I think he is.
7: Yeah, you're right, Andy. Look in there, will you? Yeah, let's go in here. Well, look at these phones. Look at all these phones. I wonder what business he could be in.
12: Well, I see, Kingfish. He's a butcher. He's in the hamburger business.
7: Hey, what make you say that, Andy?
12: Them pictures of horses all over the walls.
7: There's some pretty choice cuts there, ain't there, boy?
12: Wait a minute, though. I'm just looking at this slip of paper on his desk here.
7: Got a slip there? Read it to me. What do you say?
12: He ain't no butcher. He must be a band leader. Got something about music written down here.
7: Music, Andy?
12: Yeah, look here. It's a bell, notes, and piccolo.
7: Let me see that. No, Andy, that's Belmont and Pimlico.
12: Oh, yeah. Say, I don't hear them names before, Kingfish. What is they?
7: Well, I think there's islands in the Caribbean, Andy.
12: Oh, yeah, that's where them Cuban feets come from. Yeah. Well, there ain't nobody here, so we might as well go ahead and...
7: There's a telephone, Andy. Better answer it. Maybe we can take a message, Mr. Murdoch. It's right near you, that one right there.
12: Yeah, okay. Hello? What? What is that again? No.
7: Who was it, Andy?
12: Oh, some fella had the wrong number. He thought this was the Pullman Company.
7: The Pullman Company?
12: Yeah. Wanted to know if I had a sleeper in the 8th.
7: Well, I guess with all these phones, you get a lot of wrong numbers.
12: Oh, yeah.
7: Well, we better get on back in and start cleaning up the rest of the building, yeah?
12: Yeah, you're right. We waste a lot of time here.
7: Hey, when I get this one in, it's near me here.
12: Oh, yeah.
7: Hello? What is that? No. It's 20 to 8. You welcome.
12: Come on, Kingfish, come on. What was that call about?
7: Oh, another wrong number. Some crazy fella mumbled something about Gypsy Girl. Then he didn't know what time it was.
12: Didn't know what time it was?
7: No, he asked me if it was 6-5, and I looked at my watch and told him, no, it was 20 to 8. I'll say one thing, though. He seemed awfully happy when I said 20 to 8. Well, That was a pretty good supper, Sapphire.
6: Oh, thanks, George.
7: Well, Mama, what is in the newspaper tonight? What's the matter there, Mama? Is the news that bad, or is your whalebone stays nipping you in the clavicle again?
8: No, I see here in the paper the police is still trying to run down them bookmaking gamblers. They're awful hard to catch, though.
7: You say bookmaking gamblers is hard to catch?
8: Yeah. You see, they keep moving around. Seems the way they do it, they rent space in some swanky office building and they put in a lot of telephones and takes bets. And then they moves on before there's caught.
13: Why, George, what's wrong with you? The expression on your face.
8: Yeah. You look like it did on the lodge picnic when the frog jumped into fricassee and you ate a green dumpling.
7: No, I was all right. It's nothing at all here. Yeah. Just shaking a little bit. I always shake around this time of day.
8: Well, look here. Oh, it says here, the big gambler they is looking for is called Fancy Fred Murdoch.
7: Fancy Fred Murdoch.
8: Yeah.
7: Hey, y'all, excuse me. I think I'll go in and lay down. I'll be back.
13: George, what's the matter? Is you in some kind of trouble?
7: Honey, I ain't sure, but I was afraid that I'm going to have to answer you in the infirmary. That's all I...
9: Look, Stefanelli, there's no sense calling me up and getting excited on the telephone. I know Gypsy Girl won, but the odds were 6-5. What do you mean we quoted 20-8 on the phone? Well, all right, now don't take that attitude. All right, so you're an old customer. For you, I'll pay the 20-8 on your $400 bet. It's costing me my own money, but I'll pay it. All right, I'll send it over.
10: What's the matter, Fred?
9: He said he called here this morning for the odds and someone quoted 20-8.
10: Now, why would Stefanelli lie like that?
9: Look, he's not lying. I've known him 15 years. He's a rat, but he's an honest rat. Somebody gave him those odds. Somebody's been in here.
10: Yeah. Hey, wait a minute. When we came back from breakfast, I could have sworn I seen them two cleaning fellas coming down the hall. And the bald-headed one had a ring full of keys.
9: Yeah, I don't know, but it's costing me $1,000. I'm going to pay a little call on that George Kingfish Stevens and interview him for a write-up in the obituary column.

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3: Oh, me. I hear that Francie Fred Murdoch has been looking for me and with a gun, too. What in the world is I going to do? Well, let me get in here and see Algonquin J. Calhoun. Calhoun, I'm glad you're in here, boy. I'm really glad you're here. I was in a terrible spot and you got to help me.
4: Now, calm down, Kingfish. Calm down.
3: Now, listen, Calhoun. Now, wait a minute now. A man is out looking for me.
4: Kingfish, I is ready to help you, because to me, you were just like my own son.
3: And this fella really mad at me.
4: Kingfish, like I say, I'm just like a father to you.
3: And this fella is carrying a gun.
4: Son, you has just been disinherited.
3: Now, look here, Calhoun, you has got to help me. Now, look here, the fella, I'm trying to think of his name here. The fella's name is Francie Fred Murdoch.
4: Francie Fred?
3: Yeah, you never hear that name, Francie Fred, Francie Fred?
4: Yes, sir. Now, there is a mean man.
3: Oh. What are you going to do, though? What are you going
4: to
3: do?
4: Well, now, the thing for you to do is get out of town.
3: Yeah, that is right. That's the only thing. Yeah. That's the only thing for me to do is to get out of town on the railroad.
4: Yeah.
3: Now, wait a minute. That's a good idea. But listen, I know what I can do, though. I can hide in the lodge hall and make my getaway in the morning.
4: Yeah.
3: Then I hop a train. Oh, thanks for the advice, Calhoun. Thank you for being a friend, a true friend.
4: Don't mention it, Kingfish. I is your friend.
3: Oh, a friend is something, all right, Calhoun.
4: Yeah, you is right, Kingfish. You is right. Friendship is a beautiful thing.
3: Oh, yeah.
4: Oh, I'll never forget when I was a young fella, I was prospecting up in Alaska. And one day I was out prospecting and I got lost out there in the icy waste. I was lost out there for 3 days without food or water, and nobody could find me.
3: Without food and water, huh?
4: Yeah. And then somebody got the big idea of sending my faithful dog, Blue Boy, out after me. The faithful dog that I had raised from a little puppy. And that dog swam rivers, and he climbed mountains, and he trudged through snowdrifts. And after 4 days, old Blue Boy, my faithful friend, finally found me. Oh, I was happy to see him again, Kingfish. But I was still tired, exhausted, and starving.
3: Yeah, well, how was the dog?
4: Delicious.

0: I got back to the lodge hall here safe. And I got the blinds pulled down. I locked the office door here. And now I put this chair up against the knob here so they can't open it, even with it locked. Oh, me, I'm still scared. I want to read this timetable here, but I was afraid to turn the light on. Somebody might see it from the outside. I know. I'll go in the closet here, and I'll close the door and turn on the light there. Well, I better lock this closet to be safe. I'll lock it from the inside. There. Now I was all alone.
1: Hello, Stevens. What kept you?
0: Well, I had to stop by the station for the time. Certainly there's a mean echo in this empty closet, yeah? Never noticed it before. Let me test it, yeah? Hello?
1: Shut up.
0: I don't know what that echo is bouncing off of, but it's bouncing back with a nasty twist to it. There's someone in here, ain't there?
1: Yeah.
0: Oh, it's you, Andy. You're playing a joke on me, ain't you? Ha, ha, ha. Yeah.
1: Ha, ha, ha. No.
0: What's new, Mr. Murdoch?
1: Turn on the light.
0: Yes, I turned on.
1: Now, Mr. Stevens, suppose you and I go out into the other room and have a little talk.
0: Oh, yes, sir, a little talk. Yes, I like to talk. I just noticed in your hand there. And there ain't nothing that stimulates conversation like a loaded 45, is there?
1: Turn on the lights.
0: Yes, sir.
1: All right, Stevens, what's the idea of breaking into my office and quoting odds on my horses?
0: Oh, no, sir, no, sir. I didn't do nothing like that. Not me, Mr. Murdoch.
1: Well, somebody did, and I'm going to find out who.
0: Well, it couldn't have been me, Mr. Murdoch. I don't know nothing about horses, racetrack, odds, and nothing. I ain't been within 100 yards of a racehorse in my whole life.
1: It must have been someone who knows a lot about horses.
2: Hey, Kingfish, the door was locked. I had to come in the back way.
0: Well, well, if it ain't Jockey Brown, the big handicapper, how are you?
2: What is you talking about? I didn't see you had company here. How is you, Mr. Murdoch?
1: Sit down.
2: Yes, sir. That's what I'm doing. Kingfish, from the gun and the way your eyes is overlapping your cheekbones there, I gather that someplace along the line we done made a boo-boo.
1: Look, what were you doing in my office?
0: Yeah, well, the man talking to you, and he wanted what you're doing in his office.
2: Do we mean the office in the Dudley Building?
0: Mister, you mean the office in the Dudley Building?
1: That's right.
2: The one with the 12 telephones in the other room?
0: The one with the 12 telephones in the other room?
1: That's right.
2: The one with the horses on the wall?
0: The one with the horses on the wall?
1: That's right.
2: I ain't never seen the place.
1: Now look, somebody was in my office. Somebody answered the phone. Somebody quoted odds on Gypsy Girl, and somebody cost me $1,000. Now, who did it?
0: Well, now, wait a minute, mister. I realize that this ain't no time for lying, and I realize we ain't gonna get no place stalling. So I'm gonna make a clean breath of it and come right up and tell you the truth, mister. Just hold that gun down there. Mr. Brown here is the one that done it.
2: Wait a minute here. What you talking about? Mr. We was both there. We both done it.
1: Look, it cost me $1,000. I want my money.

0: What you talking about? Mr. Wee was both there. We both done it.
1: Look, it cost me $1,000. I want my money, and I want it by 8 o'clock tomorrow morning.
0: Yeah, so, well, I was willing to pay my half. I can borrow on my insurance.
1: What about you, Stevens?
2: Well, now, look, mister, I ain't got no money. I just started working.
1: Look, Stevens, you have that money here tomorrow morning, or you'll be strolling along the bottom of the East River wearing a cement top coat.
0: Yes, Amos, I done paid the man off this morning, $500.
2: And that was the craziest thing to do I ever heard of. Why didn't you go to the police?
0: Well, it's too late now. Mr. Murdoch done moved out of that office up there.
2: Yeah, well, you say you paid your half of the money, but what about the Kingsies?
0: Well, that's the strange part of the whole thing. He showed up this morning and paid the man $500, too.
2: I wonder where the Kingfish got that money.
0: Well, I don't know, but he says something about he's going to have to work awful hard to pay it back.
2: Yeah, well, I guess he's going ahead and work in the cleaning business to pay the money back.
0: Yeah, but I still can't figure where he got that money.
2: Neither can I.
0: I tell you, Amos, I can't figure out.
3: Quite a breakfast this morning. Bacon and eggs, toast, marmalade, coffee, and even a rose on the tray. Certainly it was great to have breakfast brought to you in bed.
4: Yeah, and I want you to cook it and bring it in here to me every morning till you pay me back that $500. And don't forget to curtsy on the way out, you bum!

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0: 31 and a half, 32, 33, 35, 40, and 10 is 50, and 50 is a pound. 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So if you're puzzled by 31 and a half, 32, 33, 35, 40, and 10 is 50, and 50 is a pound, think decimal. 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
1: 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It cannot fail. It's perfect. 3 months from now, I will be worth $50,000. 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
0: I, the Whistler, know many things, for I walk by night. I know many strange tales, many secrets hidden in the hearts of men and women who have stepped into the shadows. And so I tell you tonight the amazing tale of Fool's Gold. Herbert Lang is chief teller of the Amalgamated Bank. A thrifty man of 43, Herbert has been an employee at a small salary for over 20 years. Honest and punctual, his reputation is above reproach. Herbert is thin, slightly bald, bespectacled, and unmarried. Herbert is a poor man, but he has a plan. He won't always be poor, because he's developed his plan for 10 years. And 10 years should bring mathematical perfection to any plan.
1: For 5 years now, it has been working. And by the 1st of June, 3 months from now, I will be worth $50,000.
0: Herbert studies the figures on the little pad before him, writes a total of $50,000, and smiles behind his bifocals. Then an abrupt sound breaks his meditation.
3: Herbert?
1: Huh?
3: The auditor has just found another shortage, and they've traced it.
1: Shortage? Another?
3: Yes. $3,000.
1: They've traced it?
3: Definitely. Third one this year.
1: And to whom did they trace it, Mr. Faber?
3: That young fellow, Barton. He denies it, of course, but the evidence is all against him.
1: Barton, I can't understand what happens to young men lately. I do my best to hire the ones I think are on him.
3: I wish you'd exercise a little more care. Oh, I know they have the best of references. I should think by now you'd be able to judge character at a glance.
1: I'd have sworn by that boy, Mr. Faber.
3: Yeah. They've taken him down to the police station.
1: Oh, what a shame. Very embarrassing, Mr. Fabe. I feel as though I'm responsible.
3: Oh, now, don't take it that way, Herbert. After all, we're insured. But it is annoying to both of us. We all make mistakes in judgment now and then. Besides, you had your nose to the wheel without a vacation for 3 years now. It doesn't pay, Herbert. You'll crack up.
1: Well, I haven't felt as though I needed a vacation. And besides, when I do take one, I'd like to have it all in one lump. I've always wanted to tour Europe or some foreign land. 2 weeks mean nothing.
3: I understand. I feel the same way, but what chance is there? I do think you need a rest from this place.
1: I'll let you know when I'm really tired, Mr. Faber.
3: I doubt it. I will say that I admire your devotion to duty.
1: Thank you, Mr. Faber. It's good to hear you say that. I want you to know that I appreciate the opportunity of being with the firm for 20 years.
3: Yeah. Oh, there's a board of directors meeting this afternoon. I'm going to try to get you a raise.
1: Oh, that's all right. So whatever they decide will be for the best. I wouldn't want the board to think I was dissatisfied here.
3: You're 43, Herbert, and alone, unmarried. That isn't right. And you're not the type of man to tackle marriage on your salary.
1: Well, I've been thinking about it. I have plans. I've saved a bit. I found the right woman. Mr. Faber, I may surprise you one of these days.
3: Up into my office after the board meeting. I may have some news for you. Make it around 3. Oh,
1: thank you, sir. Thank you.
0: Herbert sits at his desk smiling. What complete confidence they have in him. What a perfect setup.
1: 3,000 more accounted for. 3 more months and I'll have reached my goal. 50,000 and independent for life in South America.
0: With a move of sudden decision, Herbert slaps on his hat, walks out of the bank, and pays a visit to Hazel Yates at her apartment.
4: What are you doing away from the bank at this hour of the day, Herbert?
1: Well, I'm out to lunch. I thought I'd drop by.
4: Oh, that's nice. I'm certainly surprised.
1: Hazel, exactly 3 months from now, I'm going to take a vacation.
4: You certainly need one. It's been ages since you've been away from your work for more than a day.
1: Yes, I know, but I had to keep my nose to the grindstone. But now it's different.
4: What do you mean?
1: Well, I've kept it a secret, but now I can tell you. I'm going to get married.
4: Married? Herbert, you're going to get married.
1: That's right.
4: But I thought you never considered marriage because you felt you couldn't support a wife.
1: Oh, that's true, but now it's different. Didn't want to say anything till I was sure.
4: What are you talking about?
1: Hazel, for 7 years now, I've been working on a problem, a plan that cannot fail, because it's mathematically correct.
4: What? Herbert, you frighten me.
1: It has to do with the stock market. I've worked it over and over.
4: Stock market? Gambling?
1: Oh, no, not gambling. Not the way I worked it out.
4: Lots of people have thought they'd found the secret to playing the market. And what happened?
1: Well, this isn't a theoretical plan. This has already worked. Proven.
4: Already worked?
1: I set myself a goal, an amount of money I felt sufficient to live on. In ease for the rest of my life. $50,000. Beyond that sum, I would not attempt to go.
4: $50,000?
1: Yes, I've placed every dime to use according to the plan. And I've not missed once.
4: Herbert, you mean you have $50,000?
1: Well, not quite, but we'll have by the 1st of June.
4: Well, I can't get over it. I'm amazed.
1: Well, it's very simple. I have got $3,000 to go, and then I'm through.
4: $3,000? Oh, that frightens me, Herbert. Why don't you be satisfied with what you have? You may lose it all in trying to get the other three.
1: Oh, not a chance. I set myself a goal, and I intend to reach it.
4: Very well. I hope you're right.
1: Then I'm going on a long vacation.
4: How long will you get?
1: Oh, from next June on and on.
4: From June on? How can you do that?
1: I'm not going to work another day. Why should I? I'll be independent. I'm going to quit.
4: Quit your job?
1: Yes, and take a long trip to South America. I'm going to live there. Why, 50,000 there is like 200,000 here. What more could you ask for?
4: I see. And you're going to get married?
1: Yes, I am. I haven't asked her yet, but I'm confident.
4: Who is she? Do I know her?
1: Yes. She's wonderful.
4: Well, I wish you lots of happiness, Herbert.
1: Would you like to live in South America, Hazel?
4: What? Well, yes, I would.
1: Then you and I will be married June 1st.
4: Oh, Herbert, you mean you're asking me?
1: Yes. Now, don't say a word about this. Now, it's a secret. Don't tell a soul. Promise?
4: Oh, yes, Herbert, I promise. Oh, darling, I thought you were never going to ask me.
1: I want to surprise you.
4: I've never been so thrilled in my life.
1: I've got to run along now, dear. I'll see you later this evening.
0: Yes. Everything is working perfectly for Herbert Lang. A 10-year plan just cannot fail. A few months from now, and he will be independent. Hazel, 50,000, and South America. It's after 3 now. The board meeting is over. Herbert steps confidently to the president's office.
1: Well, I see the meeting's over, Mr. Faber.
3: Yes, come in, Herbert. I talked it over with the board. They didn't seem to agree with me.
1: Oh. No raise?
3: Sorry, Herbert. Board members are rather a cold group of individuals.
1: Oh, that's all right, Mr. Faber. I've gotten used to it after all these years. They're a very selfish lot. Whole lot of stock. Someone else does the work. They draw big dividends. It's all they're interested in.
3: Well, I hold stock too, Herbert.
1: Oh, I know, sir. But you take a more personal interest in the employees because, well, you're an active officer.
3: Oh, yes, of course. Yeah.
1: Well, maybe they'll see their way clear next year. I'm certainly not one to become impatient.
3: No, Herbert.
1: I'll run along.
3: Well, just a minute. I haven't quite finished.
1: Oh, no, sir?
3: I had quite a session with the board. For the life of me, I don't understand one of them.
1: What do you mean, sir?
3: They were up in arms about that latest shortage.
1: Oh, but I had nothing to do with that. Do they think I took it?
3: No, certainly not. But, well, they do think you are indirectly responsible. Brought up the fact that the 5 men you've hired in the past 10 years have all been sent to the penitentiary.
1: Oh, but how can I tell by looking at a man that they were all recommended?
3: The board thinks you've been working too hard, Herbert, and you need a rest.
1: What?
3: They've instructed me to give you an extended vacation.
1: Extended vacation? How long?
3: Indefinitely. Effective in 2 weeks.
1: Oh, but that's impossible, Mr. Faber. I just couldn't do that.
3: Uh-huh.
1: I have a tremendous amount of special work on the books. I just couldn't attend to that in the next 2 weeks.
3: The board at first wanted your vacation to be effective tomorrow night.
1: But that's ridiculous. You know that, sir. Who else here could step in and take over in a moment's notice?
3: Of course. That's true. Do you think you could straighten things around in 2 weeks if you had special assistance?
1: Special assistance? Yes, but I won't need any help, sir. I'll be able to handle it myself.
3: Well, as soon as you finish, take a nice long trip. You need it, Herbert.
1: Very well, sir.
3: Yes, by the way, the board has voted you a $500 bonus.
1: Have they? They only give a bonus on retirement. Why don't you tell me the truth, Mr. Faber?
3: Sorry, Herbert. That's the way they feel. Nothing I can do about it. No, you'll let me hear from you from time to time.
1: Retired at 43. Well, good night, Mr. Faber.
0: The moment Herbert steps out of Faber's office, fear, a strangling, clutching fear grips him. 2 weeks, 2 short weeks. Wasn't part of Herbert's plan. This is something he hadn't counted on. He's 2,000 short of his 50,000 gold. He'll have to let it go at that and be satisfied. And only 2 weeks to fix the books to cover the new $1,000 shortage. Night and day he works alone, works feverishly. Then on the 10th day, he has accomplished his plan. The books balance. Everything is perfect.
1: Things worked out sooner than I expected, Hazel. We needn't wait till June. We can be married tomorrow and sail the next day. I've arranged passage.
4: Why so soon, Herbert? I thought we could have a regular wedding.
1: No, I think we'd better leave now. Sooner the better.
4: All right, Herbert. Whatever you say.

0: Yes?
1: Good evening, Mr. Evans. Anything you or Mrs. Evans wish, just press the button.
0: Thank you, Steward.
1: I'll arrange for your deck chairs in the morning.
0: Thank you.
1: Yes, you're welcome, Mr. Evans.
2: Why did he keep saying Mr. Evans?
0: Did he say Evans?
2: Yes. Mr. and Mrs. Evans.
0: Strange. Must have confused us with someone else. I'll put him straight on that in the morning.
2: What did you do with the passports, Herbert?
0: Well, they're in my coat.
2: May I see mine?
0: Yes, of course. Later. We'd best get along to dinner now.
2: I always thought a person had to appear and sign his passport before an official.
0: Oh, no, not always.
2: May I see my passport, Herbert?
0: What's wrong with you, Hazel?
2: Please, Herbert. I'd like to see it.
0: Very well. There you are.
2: Herbert, why are we traveling under the name of Evans?
0: Well, it's better that way, incognito, you know.
2: How did you get this passport without my signing for
0: what?
2: It? This isn't my signature. Who signed it?
0: That doesn't matter. I got it. You better study that signature and be able to copy it when we arrive in port. Don't worry, darling. It's done this way every day.
2: I don't believe you. You're hiding from someone, running from something.
0: Oh, that's silly.
2: $50,000. The stock market.
0: What are you getting at?
2: Now I am suspicious.
0: Are you, Hazel?
2: You stole that money. Stock market. Well, you never made a dime on the stock market in your life.
0: Aren't you being a bit silly, Hazel?
2: So this was your plan. A system. Stealing from the bank and blaming others. That's what happened to my brother 2 years ago. That's why he was sent to jail.
0: All right, Hazel. You're in this too now, so I'll tell you. I did have a plan, and it worked. No one will ever be able to trace it to me. And I'll take care of your brother later. I've sent all the money to a man in Brazil, a man I know. Sent him several packages and asked him to hold them pending my arrival. He doesn't know what's in them.
2: What man?
0: Well, his name is Pedro Gonzalez, big coffee plant outside of Rio de Janeiro.
2: I see.
0: You and I are the only ones who know, Hazel.
2: Supposing I tell what I know.
0: You'll be an accomplice?
2: But my brother will be cleared.
0: I told you your brother will be taken care of.
2: The only way my brother can be compensated is to be cleared of the charge.
0: No, is that so?
2: And I intend to clear him, regardless of what happens to me.
0: Hazel, you're being awfully silly about this. Last call for dinner, Hazel. Come along now.
2: I don't want any dinner.
0: Then let's step up on the top deck, huh? Let's just talk this over. A lot of things you don't understand, Hazel. I'm sure I can explain things to your satisfaction.
2: I certainly need some fresh air.
0: I'm terribly sorry to have upset you like this, Hazel.

0: tossing liner plows on through the darkness. The wind sings mournfully through the masts and cables. Herbert cannot sleep. Herbert is worried. His plan worked. It was perfect. They'll never trace the money to him. But Hazel presents another problem. It is morning now, 9 a.m. The steward steps up to Herbert's stateroom door.
1: But Hazel, why don't you look at this sensibly? It isn't as though I'd done a murder. Why take on so? You aren't the first woman who discovered something about her husband. I made a mistake and I'm sorry. It's done in the past. Now, why not look forward to the future together?
2: Yes?
3: You rang, sir.
2: Yes, my wife isn't feeling well this morning, steward.
3: Oh, I'm sorry, sir.
1: I'll have something sent down, darling.
2: Is breakfast still being served, steward?
3: Yes, sir, for a few minutes yet.
2: Then come along, please. She'd better have something light, huh? Grapefruit, coffee, and dry toast.
3: Yes, sir.
2: And how about a soft-boiled egg?
3: Well, is she seasick?
2: No, she isn't seasick. She's just emotionally upset, you know. You know how a woman gets sometime over nothing.
3: Oh, yes, I know, sir. I think an egg will be nice.
2: Very well.
3: Grapefruit, coffee, toast.
2: Dry toast.
3: Dry. Oh. And an egg. Take about 15 minutes or so. Here's the coffee shop, sir. You get quicker service here.
2: Oh, thanks, Stuart.
3: And good luck, sir.
2: Huh? What do you mean?
3: Well, I married myself, and I know how it is. Women are just naturally suspicious creatures and jealous of everyone. Jealous of your past and your future.
2: Yes, I know.
3: And how long have you been married, sir?
2: Not long.
3: Well, she'll get over it. I'll be sorry.
2: Get over what?
3: Well, I just couldn't help hearing when I came to your door just now.
2: You'll pardon me. I better get my order in.
3: Oh, yes, it's after 9. By the way, if you're in the mood, there'll be games and contests on the after deck, topside, starting now. Horse races, 50 cents a ticket if you care to gamble.
2: I know, but I don't gamble.
3: Oh, well, then you'll find plenty of other things to keep your mind off your troubles.
2: See you later, Stuart.
0: Herbert steps into the coffee shop, orders his breakfast. Try as he might, he can't keep his mind off his troubles. His troubles and Hazel. He ponders over the thousands of dollars in the cork-lined waterproof package hidden in his trunk in the stateroom. Wonders if Pedro Gonzalez will meet the ship outside the harbor as planned. 15-20 minutes pass. Then...
3: Mr. Evans! Mr. Evans!
2: Yes, what is it? What's wrong with
3: it's
2: you?
3: It's your wife, sir. It's your wife.
2: What are you trying to say?
3: She isn't in the stateroom. No sign of her.
2: Well, she must have decided to walk around.
3: No.
2: Will you calm down, please?
3: Look at this. I found this on the dressing table.
2: A note? Let's have it.
3: It must have just happened, sir. It says 9:10 a.m.
2: Herbert, I cannot reconcile myself to such a situation. The very thought of being married to such a man as you sickens me to the depth of my soul. I can't go on. And don't think you will escape punishment for the suffering you've caused. Goodbye. Hazel.
3: He's jumped over. 9:10. Just 12 minutes ago.
2: Good heavens, a little fool.
3: I'll phone the bridge. Give me the bridge.
2: She was out of her mind.
3: Bridge? Stop ship. Man overboard.
2: Man overboard.
0: The ship leans over and puts about. They scour the choppy seas for over an hour, circling and circling. Herbert stands beside the captain, peering wild-eyed into the water. Finally, the captain gives up hope, orders the ship to resume its course, and invites Herbert to his quarters.
4: Sit down, Mr. Evans.
2: Thank you.
4: Come in, steward.
3: Yes, sir.
4: Well, we've certainly done our best, Mr. Evans. No one can deny that.
2: Yes, Captain, I know it, and I appreciate your efforts, but sea is very choppy. It would be hard to find anyone.
4: As you know, we'll have to ask a few questions.
2: Yes, as I understand.
4: This note was written by your wife at 9:10 this morning.
2: Yes, sir.
4: Do you recognize it as her writing?
2: Well, of course.
5: It's hers, all right, Captain. I checked with her passport signature.
4: Mr. Evans, how long have you been married?
2: Just a few days. We were on our honeymoon.
4: The tone of this note indicates that your wife was terribly upset about something she had discovered.
2: That's right. I tried to reason with her, but she refused to see my side of it, I guess.
4: What was she referring to in the note?
3: I can answer that.
4: I'm not asking you, steward.
3: Oh.
4: What was she referring to, Mr. Evans?
2: Well, she was referring to another woman. She'd found out about another woman, a woman I'd known previous to our marriage.
4: Did your wife threaten you?
2: No.
4: Did you threaten her?
2: Well, certainly not.
4: When did you see her last?
2: Well, it was at 9 o'clock this morning. She was so upset, she didn't want to go up to breakfast. I decided to go alone. I rang for the steward to bring her something to the room.
4: That right, steward?
3: Yes, sir.
4: After the steward left, did you go on deck with your wife?
2: Well, no, I left with the steward, went to the coffee shop. That's where the steward found me and showed me the note.
3: Yes, sir. As I stepped up to the stateroom to answer the call, I heard them arguing. I heard Mr. Evans asking her to forget about the past and think of the future.
4: Yes.
3: And he told her he'd have me bring something down. Him and me walked along the corridor up to the coffee shop. He told me what to bring her, and I got it. And when I returned to the room, she wasn't there. I found a note on the table and ran for Mr. Evans. Then I phoned the bridge.
4: And you didn't leave the coffee shop, Evans?
2: I did not. Ask the coffee shop steward. Are you trying to infer that I pushed my wife
4: Certainly
2: over
4: Certainly not. We just want all the facts. We're on the high seas, you know. And this represents a court of inquiry. A coroner's jury, so to speak.
2: I see.
4: Mr. Goodman, my first officer here, the ship's doctor, and I will make a decision. What's your opinion, gentlemen?
5: According to the steward's statement and the note, I'd say suicide.
6: Mine is the same opinion.
4: Very well. I agree with you. It's quite obvious that she committed suicide. Enter the findings in that manner, Mr. Goodman.
5: Yes, sir.
4: I'm very sorry about this, Mr. Evans. Please accept my condolences. That'll be all, gentlemen.
0: So Herbert, very sad, but far less worried, goes back to his stateroom to think. Then days later, the sleek liner checks speed and prepares to stand off outside Rio de Janeiro, awaiting the arrival of the pilot. Dusk has fallen. The ship barely creeps along. Herbert stands at the aft port rail, a package in his hand, a cork-lined waterproof package. Many small boats bob about on the surface, moving at a snail's pace. First officer moves forward. Herbert speaks to him.
2: Why are we stopping out here?
5: Well, we always stop at this first light to wait for the harbor pilot.
2: How much longer before we get in?
5: Oh, we'll tie up in about an hour. Stand here for about 10 minutes. Pilot's on his way out now.
2: I see. What's the name of this first light here?
5: Oh, it's called the Cordoba light.
2: Thank you.
5: Why don't you come up forward? There's nothing to see from back here. All the excitement will be up ahead.
2: Yes, I'll go up there in a moment.
5: What's that you have there?
2: Huh? Oh, this.
5: Camera?
2: No, it's some manuscripts.
5: Why the oilskin wrapping? You think we might go down?
2: Oh, no. Well, I guess I am a little superstitious. After all, we did sail on Friday the 13th.
5: Well, I'll see you up forward.
0: The ship comes to a dead stop. Herbert peers over the port rail into the dusk. He scrutinizes each small craft, waiting, watching for the signal. The signal from Pedro Gonzalez. Then, after several minutes, a tiny launch approaches the ship very slowly. And just as it reaches the port quarter, a tiny red light flashes on and off. Herbert cups his hands around his eyes and focuses on the one man in the little boat. The light signals again. Pedro Gonzalez. Herbert looks up and down the deck. Grabs a little flash lamp from his pocket and gives the answering signal. Suddenly, with a swing of his arm, he tosses the waterproof package down to the water.
7: He's got it. Good work, Pedro.
0: The man grabs the package, and the little launch moves away and heads up the coast as the liner churns off up the harbor. Herbert smiles a smile of relief and steps briskly with self-satisfaction toward the bow. And now, 3 hours after docking, Herbert waits in a little waterfront cafe, waits impatiently for Pedro Gonzalez to keep the rendezvous. But Pedro is already an hour late, and Herbert has begun to worry.
8: You would like more wine, senor?
2: Huh? Oh, yes, please. I'll have another wine. By the way, waiter, do you know of Pedro Gonzalez?
8: Pedro Gonzalez? Say, senor.
2: Oh, have you seen him this evening?
8: No, senor.
2: Oh. Well, bring me the wine, please. I'll wait a little longer.
8: Si.
9: Buenas noches, senor.
2: Pedro, where the devil have you been?
9: I have been on my way.
2: You got the package all right?
9: Si, I got it, Herbert. I'm sorry I'm so late.
2: Oh, I was beginning to think you'd run out on me. Where have you been?
9: Run out on you? How could you think such a thing?
2: I'm sorry, Pedro. It's just upset.
9: I knew you would be worried, but there was nothing else I could do. I was worried, too.
2: What do you mean?
9: I was followed by another boat.
2: What?
9: See? And no sooner had I pulled away from our ship and headed up to my cabin than another boat started following me.
2: What kind of a boat?
9: I do not know. It could have been a government cutter. So I headed out to sea and then cut in behind them. They kept right after me, so the minute
8: I... care for some wine, Senor Gonzalez.
9: Hmm? Wine. Oh, no, gracias. We are leaving at once.
8: Gracias, Senor.
9: Come, Herbert. Let us get away from here. My car is outside. We will drive up to my place on the coast.
2: Of course. Here you are, waiter.
9: I bought the shack on the beach I told you about for this purpose. A fisherman's shack. Do you know what I call it? Casa dinero.
2: House of money, eh?
9: I have done a little fishing, but only as an excuse for having the boat. Well, how is everything in New York, eh? I always liked New York.
2: Did you?
9: Perhaps next year I will go back there for a visit and live in style, eh? Of course, you will have to stay down here for quite a while until this blows over.
2: Maybe not. They can't raise anything to me.
9: How much did you get?
2: Well, according to our agreement, your share should be $5,000.
9: $5,000? Beautiful, wonderful.
2: But look, I want to know about this boat that follows you.
9: Well, I was plenty worried, so instead of landing at my place, I landed half a mile up on the beach. The second I got out, I picked the spot and buried the package in the sand.
2: What?
9: I was afraid they would follow me to the shack.
2: Oh, but you agreed that you'd hide it under the floor in a gas can.
9: I ask you, Herbert, what would you have done? I was not taking any chances.
2: Oh, and just where did you bury it, Pedro?
9: Oh, it is easy to find. A half mile up the beach and 50 feet from a small...
2: What is it, Pedro? What's the matter?
9: There is a car following us.
2: What? Maybe the police.
9: Police?
2: Step on it, Pedro.
9: Why should the police follow us?
2: Hurry, Pedro.
1: They're gaining on us faster.
9: It is wide open. Ah, they have turned left. It was not the police.
1: Pedro, look out, those kids.
9: Eh?
1: What? Going on the road.
2: Pedro, you didn't hit them. Pedro, are you all right? Pedro, can you hear me? Pedro, tell me.
1: Tell me, where is it? You've got to tell me. The money. Pedro, where did you bury the money?
2: You can't die. You've got to tell me. Pedro, where is it?
0: But poor Pedro was dead, quite dead. And with him died the hopes, the plans, the 20-year plan of Herbert Lang, the perfect crime that ended in failure. Herbert was a thief, but worse still, he followed it up with murder. Oh, yes, Herbert killed Hazel, choked her, and threw her over the first night out. She wasn't in the room that following morning. The steward only thought she was. And Herbert himself forged the suicide note. For 2 years now, a thin, emaciated, glassy-eyed figure has been wandering around a Brazilian beach, digging holes in the sand. No one knows why, and no one cares. Just another simple-minded derelict. And poor Herbert Lang will go on digging for a long, long time. I know.

0: 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Original music for this production was composed and conducted by Wilbur Hatch. The Whistler is written and directed by J. Donald Wilson and originates from Columbia Square in Hollywood. Next week, same time.
1: I, the Whistler, return to tell you another unusual tale. 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
1: Hey, Lucille Ball. Yes, it's the Gay Family series starring Lucille Ball with Richard Denning as Liz and George Cooper, two people who live together and like it. As we look in on the Coopers this morning, they're just ready to have breakfast.
2: Good morning, George.
3: Hey, what are you so gay about?
2: Because we're going to the Starlight Roof with the Rickies tonight. I've always wanted to go there.
3: Uh-oh. Was that tonight?
2: Yes, and I'm going to wear my brand new dress and a pair of... What do you mean? Uh-oh, was that tonight?
3: No, we can't go, Liz. Mr. Atterbury's coming over with Mr. Forsythe.
2: Oh, George, can't you put them off? Tell them you broke your leg or something.
3: Oh, sure. They wouldn't suspect anything when I walked into the bank in the morning.
2: Well, after we come home from the Starlight Roof, we can break your leg.
3: I'm sorry, honey. Mr. Forsythe is too important. He was just elected to the board of directors. You'll just have to call the Rickies and tell them we can't make it.
2: No.
3: Liz?
2: Baby, won't you think of me once
3: the... Pouting won't get you any place. So just slide that lower lip back about a foot.
2: Baby, won't you think of me once in a while?
3: Now, why don't you think of me once in a while? You know, all business isn't done in offices, Liz. There are more important things for women to do than taking care of the house and cooking and looking after children.
2: There are?
3: Well, I should say so. Hey, wait a minute. You have a maid to take care of the house, you don't know how to cook, and we don't have any children. Hey, what do you do all day anyway?
2: What do I do all day? Well, I like that. I spend the whole afternoon. Most of my time is taken up by... I'm going to call the Rickies.
3: That's better. And see how nice you can be to Mr. Forsythe this evening.
2: Oh, is he bringing his horsey wife and that jerky son of his along?
3: His wife's out of town. I don't know about his jerky son. Now, stop that, Liz. You'll get me in trouble.
2: Well, he's sure to bring along some of those stale stories of his.
3: Yeah, and that's another thing. He fancies himself quite a storyteller, so laugh it up.
2: I'll laugh at everything but that story about the dog and cat. You know, the cat can't sing a note, the dog's a ventriloquist.
3: Yeah, Liz, he always tells that one. You have to give him some reaction.
2: I'll give him a reaction, all right, but it might not be the one you expect.
3: I'd better test you. Now, let's pretend I'm Mr. Forsythe.
2: Okay.
3: Have you heard the one about the dog who played the guitar and the cat who sang Listen to the Mockingbird?
2: Yes.
3: Liz...
2: Times.
3: Liz.
2: It wasn't funny in the first place.
3: Now stop.
2: You tell it lousy.
3: Now that's enough.
2: Where's your horsey wife and your jerky son?
3: Now cut it out, Liz. I want to hear you laugh tonight.
2: Well, then you better sit close and tickle me.
4: Good dinner, Liz, girl.
3: Oh, yes. Yes, indeed. It's a wonderful dinner, Mrs. Cooper. Certainly was wonderful.
2: Well, thank you, Mr. Forsythe.
4: Yeah, well, hey, I just happened to think of a very funny story.
2: Well, here we go.
4: Oh, this one is a Jim Dandy. It's a real pipperoo. Say, have you heard the one about...
5: No, I haven't.
3: No, how does it go?
4: But,
5: No, really, we haven't heard it.
3: Go ahead.
4: But I haven't told you what it's about yet.
2: It doesn't matter. They haven't heard it.
4: They might have.
2: Want to bet? Is it about the dog who played the guitar and the cat who sang?
4: Yes.
2: They haven't heard it. Go ahead.
4: Well, it seems there was this dog. Oh, you see, and he played the guitar while a little cat sang...
2: Listen to the Mockingbird.
4: Yeah, yeah. You're sure you haven't heard this one?
2: No, and I'm dying to see how it comes out.
4: Oh, I can't stand it. Well, this book booking agency took him down to the theater manager. He was amazed, and he said, "That's amazing. Now, here's where it gets really good." The agent said, "Look, before you hire them, I think there's something you ought to know."
6: Something in my throat.
4: Have a glass of water, please. Miss Cooper?
6: Liz!
2: Huh? Oh, that's very funny. The cat dancing and all the dogs are ventriloquists. It's a funny idea, isn't it, George?
3: Liz. Mr. Forsythe didn't finish the story. He asked for a glass of water.
2: Ooh.
7: You've ruined his story.
2: Oh, was that really the answer? It was just a wild guess.
4: No, that wasn't the answer.
7: It wasn't?
4: What?
7: No. You see, the theater owner wanted to hire just a cat. But the agent said he can't work alone. Here's the twist. The dog makes all his arrangements.
2: Oh! Tell me, Mr. Forsythe, how's your family? Your cute little wife and your adorable son.
4: Oh, they're fine, Mrs. Cooper, although my son, Wally, is really having a very trying time right now.
7: Oh, what's wrong with the boy?
4: His first big formal dance is next week, you see, and it seems everybody in his crowd knows how to samba, but poor old Wally.
2: Oh, for goodness sake. Children worry about the silliest things, don't they? Doing the samba is so easy.
4: You know how to do the samba?
3: Oh, Liz is a wonderful samba dancer.
2: Oh, yes, I love to samba.
4: Well, Mrs. Cooper would be asking too much for you to teach Wally how to samba in time for the dance.
2: Well, I...
3: Oh, she'd love to.
7: She'll do it.
4: Now, wait. Let's let Mrs. Cooper decide. After all, she's the one who has to do the teaching.
3: Well, Liz.
2: Gladly, she said, with the cold muzzle of a revolver at each temple.
4: Excellent. I'll send him over the very first thing in the morning.
2: Good. Mrs. Cooper, what are you doing dancing around the living room?
8: Oh, haven't you heard, Katie? I'm opening up a dance studio.
2: Huh?
8: Yes, all you need is 6 lessons with Liz Lozanga. My slogan is learn to samba with a red-hot number.
2: What are you talking about?
8: I'm giving a samba lesson this morning to the son of the new board member at the bank.
2: Oh, really? What's the boy like?
8: Well, all I know is he's painfully shy. Never takes his eyes off the ground.
2: No.
8: Yeah, the first time I saw him, I thought he was looking for cigarette butts. Oh, that must be Wally. I'll get it.
2: Well, good luck, Mrs. Cooper.
8: Oh, hello. How are you, Wally? You remember me. I'm Liz Cooper. Won't you come in? Well, let's go in the living room, shall we? Won't you sit down? Picked up any good cigarette butts lately?
2: Wally, say something. I think I'm going to faint.
8: Now, Wally, your father said you wanted to learn to samba. Samba. We might as well begin. Suppose you watch me now. Now, this is a basic step. Now, watch my hips, see? You think you can do that? Well, why don't you say something?
2: I'm watching your hips.
8: Wally, look, the step is very simple. And this time, look at my feet. Da-da-da-da-da-da-da-da-da-da. Wally, you're still watching my hips.
2: I like them. They're different.
8: Different from what?
2: My hips.
8: Look, Wally, you saw how it goes. Why don't you see if you can do it?
2: Well, I'll try.
8: Good. Now, you try it alone first. Da-da-da-da-da-da-da-da-da. Fine. Only take smaller steps. Don't leap around so much. You'll be dancing with a girl, not an antelope.
2: It's kind of fun.
8: Well, it's really an easy step to do. I think maybe you've got it now. Suppose we try it together. I said, suppose we dance together.
2: You mean... just the two of us? Yes, that's the usual number. Mrs. Cooper, I can't dance with you. You're a woman. I know. My husband likes me this way. I don't know. Look, Wally, some people are men and some are women. They're made that way so they can dance together. Oh! Really, it's very simple, Wally. Now, let's try it.
8: Okay. Da-da-da-da-da,
2: da-da-da-da-da. Hey, this is all right.
8: Oh, I think I'm catching on. Oh, I'm sorry. I stepped on your foot. You don't think it's broken, do you?
2: Oh, no. My shoe always bends under like this.
8: If it isn't broken, we might as well go on dancing, huh? I'm beginning to like it.
2: Me too, Wally. I haven't had so much fun since I stepped on a rusty nail. On with the dance.

0: Hey, Liv!
1: I'm here in the bedroom, George.
0: How'd the lesson go, dear?
1: Just peachy.
0: Hey, what are you doing?
1: Soaking these red blobs that used to be my feet. My legs look like a couple of thermometers.
0: Then Wally isn't exactly Arthur Murray.
1: George, Wally dances the samba like a kangaroo with hot coals in its pouch.
0: I'm sorry the kid gave you such a rough time, honey, but it was worth it. Mr. Forsythe came to my office this afternoon, gave me a cigar, and sat and talked for half an hour. He never done that before.
1: Well, I'm glad my arches didn't fall in vain.
0: Oh, he said Wally had a wonderful time and was absolutely thrilled, learning to samba.
1: Well, it's nice to know the dancing bear enjoyed himself.
0: Oh, he did. In fact, the dancing bear is coming over for another lesson tomorrow.
1: Oh, no. George, I can't do it. My feet are only human, you know.
0: But, Liz, it may mean a promotion. I'll say you'll do it. For me, huh?
1: Well, all right, George. But believe me, these little piggies will never go to market again.
2: We find Liz in the unaccustomed role of dancing teacher. Right now, she's giving Wally Forsythe his second samba lesson. They're dancing not cheek to cheek, but shin to shin.
3: Oh, well, Wally, that was fine. You've improved a lot.
1: You really think so, Mrs. Cooper?
3: I certainly do. We've been dancing for 5 minutes. You've only stepped on my feet 6 times.
1: It was real true to you to wear Mr. Cooper's old football shoes.
3: Yeah, you don't get to my toes for 3 inches. Well, shall we try it once more?
1: Mrs. Cooper, before we try dancing again, I'd like to ask your advice about something.
3: Well, all right, Wally.
1: Maybe we better sit down.
3: Shall we sit here on the couch?
1: Well,
3: it's all right, Wally. I'll sit at one end and you can sit at the other.
1: Well,
3: we could put a pillow between us to make it proper.
1: Well,
3: I'll tell you what. I'll go upstairs and you call me on the downstairs phone.
1: No, it's all right, Mrs. Cooper. So we'll sit on the couch.
3: All right, now, Wally. What do you want advice about?
1: Oh, you know, it sounds awful silly, but I'm in love.
3: You are, Wally?
1: Yeah, with a girl.
3: Well, you couldn't have made a better choice.
1: You see, she doesn't know it yet, Mrs. Cooper, and I wanted to ask you, should I tell her or keep it to myself?
3: Of course you should tell her, Wally.
1: But gee, you don't know how bashful I am, Mrs. Cooper. Even in school, when I want to leave the room, I don't hold up my hand. I climb out the window.
3: Wally, it shouldn't be too difficult. Just take her by the hand and say, I love you.
1: Okay. Mrs. Cooper?
3: Yes?
1: Give me your hand.
3: What?
1: Mrs. Cooper, I love you.
3: Wally, there must be some mistake.
1: No mistake. I love you, Mrs. Cooper. Or, as I call you in my diary, Dreamboat.
3: Wally, you wrote that in your diary?
1: Yes, Mrs. Cooper. So when I got home last night, I crossed out nothing much happened today, and I wrote in, wow!
3: Wally, you mustn't say things like that. After all,
1: I know you're older than I am and you're married, but, well, I just can't help the way I feel. Frankly, Mrs. Cooper, I think you're just real gone.
3: Well, anyway, my feet are.
1: I hope you aren't mad at what I said, but honestly, you're the swellest person I've ever known. You're the only person who's ever been nice to me.
3: Oh, now, Wally, surely somebody else is nice to you. What about your father?
1: He acts like he doesn't even know me.
3: What makes you say that?
1: He always refers to me as, what's his name?
3: Oh, Wally, I'm very flattered that you think you're in love with me, but you must remember I'm married to George.
1: Gee, I forgot all about Mr. Cooper. Oh, you wouldn't mind leaving him, would you?
3: I wouldn't mind.
1: I thought not. But he's so old. Old? He must be way over 30.
3: Why, Yes, that's right, Wally. George is old and kind of broken down, and he needs me.
1: Needs you?
3: Yes, he needs me to keep fresh batteries in his hearing aid. And I'm the one he calls when his mush is too hot. He's too weak to blow it himself.
1: Oh, I should have known you'd be like this, loyal to the end. But if this is farewell, then could I kiss you goodbye?
3: Well, I...
1: Just one little kiss on the hand?
3: All right, Wally. What are we waiting for?
1: Where can I park my gum?
3: Well, don't bother parking it. We aren't going to be stopped that long.
1: Okay. Oh, you see, my kiss makes you cry out with passion, doesn't it?
3: No, your braces scratched me.
0: Can you believe it, Mr. Atterbury?
4: Tell us, Wally, what did Wally do there?
3: Well, then he took me by the hand and said, Mrs. Cooper, I love you.
5: Why, that little devil.
0: That's pretty funny. Imagine Wally being in love with you, Liz. Isn't that a scream?
3: Ha ha.
0: Oh, now, Liz, you'll have to admit it's pretty hilarious.
3: Well, I'll admit I'm old enough to be his sister. But I don't see why his being in love with me is so funny. You fell in love with me once, you know.
0: Well, Liz, honey, I don't see why you're getting sore.
4: Now, look, you two, it's all over, and Liz did a wonderful job. George, we're in solid with Forsythe, thanks to her.
3: Oh, it wasn't so much.
4: Oh, yes, it was. And to show my appreciation, I'm going to take you out on the town tonight, anywhere you want to go.
3: Oh, could we possibly go to the Starlight Roof?
4: Why not?
3: Oh, wonderful.
1: I have come back.
3: I'd have to see you again, Mrs. Cooper.
1: Wally, what are you doing here?
3: Mr. Cooper, your wife and I love each other. Madly. And I want you to give her up.
1: After all, you're old. Your hair is streaked with gray. Your face is all lined and saggy. And your stomach is...
4: I'm Mr. Atterbury. That's Mr. Cooper.
1: Oh, I'm sorry. Mr. Cooper, your wife and I love each other. Don't we, Dreamboat?
3: Wally.
1: What, Dreamboat? Go away.
0: No, stay here. Speak up. Blow your whistle, Dreamboat.
3: George, Mr. Atterbury, please.
1: I've decided to take you away, Mrs. Cooper. I can't leave you here, a nursemaid to an empty shell of an old man.
3: What? Wally.
1: Sometimes it's merciful to be cruel. Tell your husband what you said about him today.
0: Liz, what did you say about me?
3: Well, I,
1: Go ahead, don't be afraid. Tell him, Dreamboat.
3: Wally Forsythe, don't call me Dreamboat.
1: Anything you say, darling.
3: And don't call me darling.
1: Okay, I won't, dear.
3: And don't call me dear.
5: Try mother.
1: Cooper, why don't you step out and let your wife find the happiness she deserves? After all, you're an older man. You're more like her father.
4: The boy's right. Why don't you give her up, Dad?
0: Liz, what did you tell this kid about me?
3: Well, it's all very simple, George. I explained to Wally about your age and how you need me. Understand, George, I explain how you're getting on in years, and now, more than ever, you need me.
1: It isn't fair to hold her. You can get somebody else to blow your mush.
0: Oh, yes. She's right, Wally. I need her now more than ever. If Liz left, there'd be nobody here to knit my shawl. And when my rheumatism twists me in knots, who'd untie me?
3: See, Wally, he needs me. I can't leave him.
1: But Dreamboat, their mother. I mean, Mrs. Cooper.
3: Well, what about me?
1: Very well. I'll go away. I'm going where there aren't any women.
3: You're going to join the Foreign Legion?
1: No, I'm going to join the YMCA.
3: Mrs. Cooper, as long as this is goodbye, may I kiss your hand?
6: Of course, Wally.
1: Oh, darn those braces. Farewell.

0: wasn't he sweet? George, why don't you ever kiss my hand?
1: Well, I would, kiddo, but I'm too old to bend over.
0: Never mind.
2: Well, now that Liz's grimy amours are out of the way, shall we go to the Starlight Room?
0: Oh, yes, Les. I better get dressed. Oh, George, we're finally going to the Starlight Room.
2: I'll get it. Hello? Oh, hello. How are you, sir? Tonight? Well, Yes, it'll be all right. I'll tell her. Goodbye.
0: Who was that, George?
2: Mr. Forsythe. He's on his way over here.
0: What on earth for?
2: Well, you did such a good job with Wally. Now, he wants to learn the samba.
0: Oh, no!
3: 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Tonight's program was produced and directed by Jess Oppenheimer, who wrote the script with Madeline Pugh and Bob Carroll, Jr. Original music was composed by Marlon Skiles and conducted by Wilbur Hatch.

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0: Hello there. If you know anything about Dos Rias, our frontier town, then you've probably heard about me, Chad Remington. Oh, not that my name means anything, or am I an important citizen. But it just so happens that I'm a frontier lawyer. Just about the only lawyer in the whole county and for hundreds of miles around. To tell the truth, were it not for the little ranch my father left me, I'd never make both ends meet practicing law. But even with the direct type of law we sometimes have on the frontier, we do have a court, and we do have a judge. The fact of the matter is that Libby, the judge's daughter, may someday become Mrs. Chad Remington. Now, I say may advisedly, and it's all because of what happened not much more than a week ago. It all started when a crowd of hoodlums rode into Dos Rias, airing their lungs and triggering their guns.
1: Let's go into Blackjack's place and wet our whistles with some of his best.
2: Come on,
1: hey, Frankie.
3: Yeah?
1: You're all the time boasting about what a crack shot you are. Think you can hit that little gold eagle on that flagpole across the street?
3: I sure can. Watch.
1: You missed it a mile. I'll tell you what we'll do. We'll all shoot for it. And the first man to hit it gets six free drinks on me. Okay, then. Get them hog legs out and let's get to shooting.
0: When this had gone on for a full minute, the judge, looking out of his office window and not finding anyone with a badge or otherwise attempting to stop this bloodless riot, slammed his window and stalked down the street toward the scene of the disturbance.
4: Did you hear me? I said stop it.
1: What? What's that again, mister? Were you talking to us?
4: I most certainly was talking to you. You and the rest of these hoodlums.
1: Oh, we're hoodlums, are we?
4: Judging from your conduct, you most certainly are. Now put those guns up before we throw the lot of you in jail for 30 days for disturbing the peace.
1: Oh, no! Quiet! Quiet, Joe Jasper. I'll handle this old coot. You happen to be the law around here, mister? Because I don't see no tin badge.
4: If you think it takes a sheriff or a marshal to lock you up, you've got a lot to learn. You either desist and behave like decent people, or I'm exercising the prerogative of any citizen and arresting you myself.
1: Friend, I don't know anything about this pre-whatever you call it, but if you think you can lock me up, come on. Try it.
4: Why, you contemptible, insufferable...
5: Yeah, what's all... Oh, what are you doing here, Judge?
1: Howdy, Blackjack.
5: Howdy, boy.
4: Well, Mr. Turner, I suppose these maniacs are customers of yours.
5: Yeah, Judge. Not only are they customers of mine, they're friends of mine.
1: Tell them again, Blackjack.
4: If they are friends of yours, Turner, then the friendly thing to do would be to tell them to either behave like gentlemen while they're in Dos Rios or learn to be gentlemen with a 30-day course in our town jail.
5: The trouble with you, Judge, is you're getting old.

0: Oh, I am, huh? Well, I'm not too old to arrest a lot of them, and you included, if I have to.
1: Well, like you lawyers say, that's something that remains to be proved. But what I was talking about was, you seem to forget when you were just a high-spirited young wadi yourself out to have a good time.
0: I am not forgetting anything. But you seem to forget that we've got a few laws left in Dos Rios.
1: But jeepers, Judge, these boys have been up country for a couple of months now. Ain't they entitled to come to town and have a little fun?
0: Look around the street, Turner. There isn't a man, woman, or child who hasn't run inside or has hidden in some doorway. Frightened. Frightened off the street they pay taxes to maintain.
1: Yeah, so?
0: So, I'm giving you a final warning. While these men or any other of your so-called friends are in Dos Rios, either they toe the mark and behave, or not only will they go to jail, but I'll issue a writ padlocking your place, closing it up as a public nuisance.
2: Well, the riot or near riot happened in the middle of town, and as a result, I knew nothing about it because, well, I was out at the judge's house paying a visit I was enjoying on his daughter, Libby.
3: Can't believe me. I've thought about it as much as you say you have, but living the life you do, one-third lawyer, one-third freelance marshal, and one-third plain and simple troubleshooter. Well, don't you understand? A woman wants peace of mind and security.
2: Well, doesn't respect and affection and adoration mean something to a woman, too?
3: Take that man you run around with, Cherokee.
2: And what's wrong with the O'Bannon?
3: Oh, nothing. Run out of two states for peddling that fraudulent patent medicine of his. The only use he has for water is to bathe in it, and that not too frequently, and... Well, it isn't Cherokee. It's just that I feel you aren't quite ready yet to settle down, Chad. Once you can convince me that you...
0: Well, glad you're here, Chad.
2: Well, I'm glad somebody's glad I'm here. Why, Judge?
0: I just had a run-in with Black Jack Turner and a bunch of gunslingers who started to shoot up the town in front of that saloon of Turner's.
3: Oh, Father, I hope you didn't get into a fight.
0: No, but if I had, there'd have been a half a dozen cracked heads down there, I'll tell you.
2: What was it, Judge? What happened?
0: Well, it's a long story, Chad. So pull up a chair and sit down, and I'll tell you.
2: Well, you already know what the judge told me. All about the rowdyism in town and his clash with Black Jack Turner and his coterie of gun-toting friends. However, what I didn't know and what the judge couldn't possibly have known were the repercussions resulting from his threat to padlock Black Jack's Golden Slipper Entertainment Hall. Because while he was recounting to me what had happened, Black Jack and a couple of his friends were in the Golden Slipper mulling it over.
4: Now, I ain't telling you what to do, Blackjack, but I run up against solid citizens like that judge before. And I'm telling you, they're a cyclone on wheels when they get started.
5: Ben ain't just talking, Blackjack. You could see it in the old goat's eyes that he meant what he said.
4: And being a judge, like you say, he can make it stick.
5: Yeah, I know. But I've been doing a little thinking. Thinking that might be good for this whole town.
4: Yeah?
5: That bald-headed busybody has been judge around here for the last 12 years. Just because the people elected him once.
6: You mean you ain't had no election for 12 years?
5: No, I mean he's been re-elected every 2 years just because it's become a habit. As a matter of fact, nobody's ever run against him.
4: So all right, but what's your idea?
5: Now, there's an election coming up the end of this month. Me and a couple of other Jaspers in the same business would like it a lot better if we had a new marshal. A more cooperative marshal?
6: Yeah.
5: So wouldn't it be a lot better if, while we were trying to elect a new marshal, we ran our own candidate and elected a new judge?
4: Are you serious? Who'd you run? Don't a judge have to be a lawyer? And the only lawyer around this saddle stop is that holier-than-thou Chad Remington.
5: Oh, is that so? And maybe you didn't know that old man Simpkins used to be a lawyer back in Indiana.
6: Jughead Simpkins?
4: Why, Jughead Simpkins ain't drawn a sober breath for years.
5: Sure. It'd make our campaign all the better. We could prove to the voters around here that even an old sot like Jughead would be a better judge than that fossil we got.
6: Oh, Blackjack, it wouldn't do you or us any good if he was elected. He don't even know what day of the week it is.
5: Ah, that's just the point. Now, if we elected Simpkins, don't you see, he'd do anything we told him? And with our own marshal and judge?
4: Yes, all right.
5: Gentlemen, a toast. Yeah. I give you Judge Jughead Simpkins.
2: Well, Libby was right. Being a troubleshooter at heart, I decided to go down and pay a call on Blackjack Turner to see if I couldn't make him realize that Dos Rios had grown up and that it was no town for the bad ones. The saddle bums, gents on the prod, and the ordinary backcountry variety of troublemakers. Aside from the usual gaiety in the Golden Slipper, everything seemed serene as I spotted Blackjack and walked up to his table.
5: Well, what do you want, Remington?
2: I want to talk to you, Blackjack. Talk to you like a Dutch uncle.
5: Yeah? Well, I don't want to talk to you. In fact, I don't even want you in my place. Gotta be careful who I let in here. And the Golden Slipper's got a good reputation.
2: Now, look, Turner. I didn't come in here for any of your stupid jokes. And I'm not going to...
5: I'm asking you decent. Are you going to get out?
2: I'm going to get out when I'm good and ready.
5: Frankie. Ben. Get him out of here.
4: My pleasure, Blackjack.
5: And just to make sure there's no real trouble, I think I'll just take charge of that pup.
7: Oh, you low down.
4: Come on, Frankie. Come on.
5: All right. We got him now, boys. Hey, Professor. We got someone we're heaving out of here. If you'll be so kind, let's have that famous march from the Bum's Rush.

0: And now, Frontier Town.
1: Well, there's a saying that there's no fool like an old fool. But as you've seen, in my case, age didn't make any difference. However, it didn't take me long to get over feeling foolish. Particularly a few days later when I was sitting in my office, still licking my wounds, and Cherokee O'Bannon came banging up the stairs from his livery stable below.
2: Belly blue blazes, Chad, wait till you hear.
1: Wait till I hear what, Cherokee?
2: Well, they're running someone else against the judge in the election next week.
1: What? Running someone else for judge? Are you sure?
2: Sure, I'm sure. I got the information from the man who's running.
1: Man who's running? Who is it?
2: Old man Simpkins. Jughead Simpkins.
1: Simpkins? And what were you doing talking to Simpkins?
2: Well, Now, look here, Chad. What's that got to do with it?
1: Come on, now. Where did you see Simpkins? You were over in that saloon again, weren't you?
2: That thing you so indignantly call a saloon is a rendezvous for the less fortunate people. People like me. We refer to it as the working man's club.
1: Well, sit down. And don't sit across the desk from me. Sit where you can exhale toward the open window. Tell me what else you found out.
2: What else? Isn't that enough, running a sodden reprobate like Jughead for judge?
1: But who's running him? Who's behind him?
2: Well, I ran out of money at that stage. Although if I'd had another 4 bits in my jeans, I'm sure I could have found out.
1: Another 4 bits worth of drinks and you might have found out. But when you woke up tomorrow morning, you wouldn't have remembered anything about it.
2: Counselor, that is a base calumny. A sip of the hair of the dog that bit me and I would have been sharp as a tack.
1: Regardless, I'll bet you right now that this is some of Black Jack Turner's doings. And by glory, Cherokee, if it is, I'm not going to rest until Turner and his whole crew are run out of this town. And preferably up to the state penitentiary. A few days later, when we could start reading the handwriting on the wall and the ridiculing posters tacked up all over town, Cherokee and I were in a sober and solemn conference with the judge and his daughter, Libby.
3: Chad, this is so ridiculous. Mr. Simpkins ever knew any law at all. It's been burned out of his brain by alcohol years ago.
4: The ridiculous part of it is that there are actually people in this town who are starting to believe all those palpably asinine lies they're spreading around.
2: Yeah, you'll have your chance to answer the lies, Judge, when you make that campaign speech in front of the town hall tomorrow night.
4: And don't believe I won't answer them. Factually, categorically, and point by point.
3: I wish we really knew who is backing Simpkins. So hard to fight when you don't know whom you're fighting.
1: Well, Libby, it may be hard to fight, but it's not too hard to figure out.
4: Oh, I know whom you suspect, Chad, but honestly, I don't think...
2: Shepherd, sea serpents, Chad, what was that?
3: Chad, someone threw a knife through the window.
1: A knife with a note pinned to it. I'll get it. There. Well, this is going to set the democratic form of government back to the dark ages.
3: What is it, Chad? What does the note say?
4: Yeah. Let me read that. Warning. If you try making that speech tomorrow, you'll never make another one. A friend.
2: Of all the cheap, contemptible, cussed things I've ever heard of? Threats in a political campaign.
4: Well, they're not intimidating me.
3: Well, I should hope not. You'll show this note to the marshal and have deputies all around that meeting.
4: Certainly. That's a good idea. The marshal's up for re-election, too. And this is aimed at him as much as it's aimed at me. We'll have every deputy in town protecting that meeting.
1: If I were you, Judge, I wouldn't.
4: What?
3: Are you out of your mind, Chad? What do you want to do, have my father killed? Or maybe you think you can protect him single-handed?
4: No, Libby, that's no way to talk to Chad.
3: Oh, it isn't it? He couldn't even protect himself the other day down at Black Jack Turner's saloon.
2: My dear Miss Libby, what chance has one man got
1: against...
2: Thanks,
1: Cherokee, but this isn't the time or the place for defending my stupidity. However, I'm still of the opinion that it would be a grave mistake to have tomorrow's campaign meeting surrounded by deputies. Now, if you'd only try to figure out what might be behind this thing, Judge, I think you'll see...
4: Chad, you're just wasting your breath trying to argue with us. I'll fight for re-election. I'll fight every thieving no good in this town. But just so long as we have law and order, I'm going to have the full protection of that law that I'm sworn to defend... Every blessed chance I can get it.
1: It was bad enough trying to argue with an old mossback like the judge. But when it came to arguing with Libby... Well, there are several old axioms that apply to a situation like this. And besides, after the dressing down Libby had given me a few days before about being footloose and trouble-seeking, I just decided that the better part of valor was to let it go at that. So, with Cherokee in tow, I went at the problem in my own way, keeping both eyes peeled when we attended the campaign meeting at which the judge spoke the next day.
4: Even with the increase in civil suits, 3 cases out of 4 that are tried in my court are still criminal actions. Do you want a judge like my opponent to sit on the bench for that?
5: No, absolutely not, sir.
4: Very well, then. Friends and fellow townsmen, then let us face facts. Let us compare the record of my opponent with my own record since we both came to Dos Rios. Let us investigate and see which one of us has contributed more to the welfare and to the civic health of our community.
2: Billy Booth,
6: Chad, what was that?
7: Hey, look, everybody, down the street toward the business section. There's another holdout.
8: Don't stand there. Let this meeting go. Come on, Marshal, and all you deputies. Let's hit our horses and get after them.
9: Come

0: moment, it was a maelstrom of men and horses. But as we pulled away from Town Hall and started through the business section of town, we could soon see that it had been Black Jack Turner's Golden Slipper Saloon that had been held up. The trail led out of town, and then suddenly, just as suddenly as the shots had started, the trail vanished into the rocks. For the moment at least, it was a lost cause. There was no trail to follow, so the marshal slowed his own horse and turned in the saddle.
1: Say, there's no use killing off these horses, boys. Rainer.
2: Well, they certainly disappeared like prairie dogs in the desert, Marshal.
3: Yes, and no wonder. If the Marshal and all his deputies hadn't been down to a political meeting, the man might be able to get some protection around this town.
4: Don't be ridiculous, Turner. The Marshal was only doing what he was supposed to do. Protect me from being murdered.
3: Yeah? Well, what about me? I'm a businessman and a taxpayer. Don't you think I'm entitled to some protection, too?
1: Now, hold on, Turner. Me and my deputies were out of town almost as fast as you were.
3: Sure, almost as fast. You almost got me back that $20,000 they got out of my safe. I'll tell you what I'm going to do. Because the marshal's office is so busy working for a judge who can't even take care of himself, I'm offering a reward of 10% or $2,000 for the conviction of the men who robbed my safe. Come on, boys. There's no sense wasting time out here. Let's be getting back to town.
0: If you've noticed, I'd learned enough by that time to keep my mouth shut. But I did keep my eyes open. After the mob dispersed and went back to town, it didn't take Cherokee and me very long to discover the trail we'd been following was the trail of only two horses. It wasn't very likely that only two men could successfully hold up a saloon like the Golden Slipper and get away with it. That is, not without a little help. A little inside help.
2: By my sainted mother, Chad, how can you even figure that this is an inside job?
0: Item number one. The note that was thrown into the judge's house.
2: Yes?
0: I tried to tell the judge and Libby, but they wouldn't listen. But did you notice the knife the note was stuck on?
2: Knife?
0: Yeah. It was a boning knife. A boning knife such as butchers use or they use in restaurants. Restaurants like Turner's Golden Slipper Cafe.
2: That doesn't prove the robbery was an inside job.
0: Item number two. Wouldn't it make sense if this was a planned inside job to threaten the judge so that he'd do the obvious thing and seek the protection of the marshal and all of his deputies?
2: Presuming you're right, Counselor, why should a man want to steal $20,000 for himself?
0: Item number three. You just heard Blackjack trying to make it sound as if the judge got special protection at the expense of all the other taxpayers. Now, if enough taxpayers believe that argument, the next judge in this county will be Jughead Simpkins.
2: Man alive, how can you even start to prove that?
0: Well, by doing something that's even more ridiculous, Cherokee. You and I are going to draw out every dollar we have in the bank and gamble. We're going to sit in a game with a professional gambler with nothing on our side but sheer bluff.

0: Oh, that's pretty good. Yeah.
1: Come on, Ben. Have another one. You know, tonight for my special friends, the drinks are on the house.
0: Well, for $20,000, a fellow ought to be able to buy a lot of drinks. Hey, look who just walked in. Chad Remington.
1: Looks like we can have the professor play the march from the Bum's Rush all over again. Hey, wait a minute. What's he doing coming in here with O'Bannon and the marshal?
0: I don't know, but we'll soon be finding out. Here he comes.
2: Believe me, Turner, I wouldn't be coming in here if it wasn't on business. And if you want your $20,000 back, just tell your bouncers to lay off.
1: Why, I wouldn't throw you up. Did you say something about my $20,000?
3: He certainly did. That reward you put up was so tempting, we went out and found it.
1: What are you talking about, anyhow? I don't believe you.
4: That's the truth, Blackjack. I've got the men who held you up down in jail. And they've confessed.
3: What, sir?
2: And if you don't mind, Turner, being a lawyer, I'd like my fee in advance. That'll be exactly $2,000. And in your case, I won't charge costs.
3: To put it politely, we want the reward.
1: First, I want to see the money.
4: You don't have to worry about the money, Blackjack. I got it down to my office.
2: That is not all of it. See here? This is some the marshal didn't have room for.
3: We decided to hang on to that much in case you welch, Blackjack.
2: So, since it gives your place a bad name to have me in it, why don't you just go back to your office, open the safe, and get us that $2,000, huh?
1: Okay. Come on, Ben. We made a bargain. We better live up to it.
2: He sure had made a bargain. And as soon as they left for the private office, Cherokee, the marshal, and I sneaked out to the back window in the alley and watched.
0: Is the door there, Blackjack?
1: Why, them dirty liars. They never got back that $20,000. It's still right here.
0: Why, sure. How could they get it back when it's always been right here?
5: Oh, all right, Turner, reach. We heard every word you said.
6: Marshal, look out. They've got him.
2: I don't mean to sound as if I'm boasting, Blackjack, but I generally get what I aim at. And in your case, it wasn't just your gun arm. To square myself with a certain young lady in town, I've spent the last 3 days aiming on putting you in jail. Come on.

Frontier Town, starring Reed Hadley and featuring Wade Crosby, is a Bruce Ells production. 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Music written and played by Ivan Ditmars. Be sure to be with us again same time next week for another fine action-adventure story with your favorite young Western star, Reed Hadley. And now this is Bill Forman telling you that Frontier Town comes to you from Hollywood.

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Because the crisp vegetables and the one and only tangy sauce in Branston pickle bring out the best in your food.

0: On your last trip, did you discover what the Earth people eat? 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They peel them with their metal knives. 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They are clearly the most primitive people.
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This is Laurence Olivier. I'm speaking to you from the Theatre Royal Haymarket, in the heart of London's theatre land. A good few years ago, I had the pleasure of appearing as his guest on his own program from New York, and that is why it gives me particular pleasure to return the compliment and to reintroduce you this week to Orson Welles. Orson has chosen a famous story by Alexander Pushkin, which you may know. It is a tale of excitement and suspense, which I think you'll like. Here he is, then, Orson Welles, in the role of Hermann in The Queen of Spades.

0: 3, 7, ace. 3, 7, ace. 3, 7, ace. 3, 7, queen. Queen! So, they say I'm mad, do they? They say I'm out of my mind. Here in the Obukhov Hospital, room number 17. Just as though I were out of my mind. Listen, my friends. Listen. I'm no more insane than you are. No more insane than I was. That evening at Naromov's. Naromov of the horse gods. The night of the card party.
1: And how did you make out to him? Did you win?
2: Yes,
3: no,
2: win?
3: I lost, just as I always do. I always have been unlucky at cards. I play carefully. Never raise the stakes, keep my head, never let myself be put out. Yet I always lose.
1: And you've never been tempted into putting your winnings back onto a sequence? All on one card, double on the second, double again on the third?
3: Not me, I'm afraid.
1: You surprise me. I wish I'd got your temperament.
4: What about Herman here? He's never had a card in his hand in his life. Oh. Yet he sits here till 5 a.m. just watching us play.
5: Why not? Play fascinates me. Just to watch.
3: And you never want to join in and try your luck?
5: No. I'm in no position to throw away what I've got in the hope of winning more than I need.
4: Well, if you never start gambling, I suppose you never acquire a taste for it. But you know, there's one person I can't understand.
1: I wonder who's that?
4: My grandmother, the Countess Anna Fedotovna. Oh. She never touches a card.
5: Your grandmother, the Countess?
4: Uh-huh.
5: But why should she want to gamble? She's over 80 years old.
4: True, but that only shows you've never heard the story.
1: No?
3: And what is her story, then? Come on, Tomsky, you cannot leave us all in the air like that.
4: Well, it's very simple, really. The Countess knows an infallible system.
5: Oh,
4: she
5: nonsense.
4: Could win every time she played, true.
5: Nonsense, my dear Tomsky. There's no such thing as an infallible system. There's always a chance of losing. That's why I always refuse to play.
4: There is an infallible system, Herman, if you know it. And the Countess does know it. Now listen to this. About 60 years ago, she was in Paris. Beautiful, rich. And she had a passion for cards. She had a run of bad luck. She lost every time she played. And she ended up, after one particularly bad evening, by owing the Duke of Orléans a very tidy sum. Now, you've heard of the Count Saint-Germain, haven't you?
5: Wasn't that the charlatan who said he was the wandering Jew and pretended to have found the elixir of life?
4: Well, he may have been a charlatan in some ways, but he had extraordinary powers, supernatural powers, apparently. And he was the one who taught the Countess her infallible system.
5: Nonsense, Tomsky. I tell you, there's no such thing.
4: Very well, then. How do you explain this? The Countess asked Saint-Germain to lend her the money. Instead, he told her the secret system. She went back to Versailles that very night, and on just 3 cards, doubling and redoubling the stakes, she won back the fortune she had lost.
5: But, my dear fellow, that was just a lucky coincidence.
4: No.
5: If she had played again, she'd have lost her fortune again.
4: Oh, no. Not when she knew which 3 cards to play.
5: Nonsense.
4: You see, it had been one of the conditions, by the way, I didn't tell you, that after she played them just the once, she should never touch a card again in her life. And she never has done.
5: You mean to say you've a grandmother with a secret like that which could make you millions and you've never managed to wheedle it out of her?
4: No. Nobody ever has. Not even her own sons.
1: Well, I wish the Countess would take pity on me sometime. 3 infallible cards like that, and once would be enough.
5: Nonsense.
1: I should retire a wealthy man from that single game.
5: Oh, I had scoffed at the tale, pretended to disbelieve it, but in my heart, I knew it was true. There is such an infallible system. There are 3 cards that will always win. Every gambler knows that there are. Knows that there must be. Once in a lifetime, someone discovers the secret, and then their fortune is made. And it was just those 3 infallible cards that I had always been trying to discover, watching game after game, never playing until I knew which the secret sequence really was. Well, now I know. All night long, I had lain awake, thinking about the secret and the one old woman who knew it. Next morning, I took a walk through the streets of the city. I stopped before an imposing mansion.
2: Excuse me, sir. Yes. Whose house is that over there?
6: On the corner?
2: Yes.
6: The Countess Fedotovna's. A great lady, sir.
2: The Countess? The Countess Anna Fedotovna?
6: That's right, sir. The only one. She's an old lady now, sir. 87, they say.
2: And who is the young lady? The young one sitting at the window.
6: At the embroidery frame, sir.
2: Yes.
6: Oh, that will be the Countess's young ward, Lizaveta Ivanovna.
2: Lizaveta Ivanovna. Thank you. Thank you, sir.
5: So the Countess has a pretty young lady to look after her, has she? Well... well, maybe that will prove to be the answer. Yes, she was to be the answer, all right. Lizaveta Ivanovna. Day after day, I went back to the house, standing there in the street, gazing up at the figure in the window, wondering what went on between her and the Countess. Did she know the story of the old woman's secret? No. Not until I finally told her. They talked about other things up there in the Countess's dressing room.
7: What are you gazing out of the window for, child? Is it so interesting down in the street?
8: I'm sorry, I wasn't thinking.
7: Not thinking? You looked as though you were lost in thought. Maybe you find it far too dull reading to me.
8: Oh, no, my lady, shall I get the book that Prince Pavel sent you yesterday?
7: No, I don't feel in the mood for being read to. Oh, the novels they send me are a lot of ridiculous nonsense. Is the carriage ready?
8: Yes, my lady. It is waiting at the door till you require it.
7: Then I shall get dressed and we will drive to the park. Please be ready to start when I am dressed.
8: Yes, my lady. Natasha.
9: Yes, mademoiselle.
8: Do you know that man down there in the street? He has been standing there all the morning.
9: The officer, mademoiselle? No, I never saw him before.
8: What uniform is he wearing?
9: Well, I am not sure, mademoiselle, but... yes, he is a captain in the engineers, I think.
8: It is very handsome. The uniform, I mean.
9: Yes, mademoiselle.
5: I knew that she had seen me standing there each morning. I had seen her blush and pretend to turn away to her embroidery. But always her eyes stole back to me. And I knew that sooner or later I should succeed. And then one day, as she was helping the old countess into her carriage...
7: careful.
5: I slipped the note into her hand. I saw her start of surprise, her indecision, whether to throw it away or not. Then I saw her hide it in her glove as the carriage drove away.
8: Know then, my adored one, that you are more to me than life itself. Though I have only had the exquisite happiness of gazing at you from afar, I live for the day when I shall hear your voice and when I shall have the courage to declare myself your devoted slave, Hermann. But what am I to do? Whatever would the Countess say if ever she were to find out? The man is far too bold. I shall have to return his letter.
5: yes. She returned my letter, just as I knew she would, with a brief note of her own. Sir, it said, I am sure that your intentions are honorable and that you have no wish to offend me, but I cannot begin an acquaintance in such an imprudent manner. I return your letter and trust you will never give me cause to complain of your disrespect. Oh, yes, I was in her thoughts. I had every cause to be, for never a day went past now without my sending her another note smuggled into her, sometimes one way, sometimes another.
8: Please, be good enough not to bring me any more letters, and tell the person who sent you that he ought to be ashamed of himself.
7: But of course, mademoiselle, of course. Even though he is devoted to you.
5: Even though I was devoted to her. Day after day, I begged her, implored her to let me visit her. And it was not long before I was receiving her replies. Before she was telling me that she, too, was in love. Before she was ready to do everything I asked of her. And then, at last, the letter for which I had been waiting was thrown down to me from the Countess's window. Oh, what a letter that was.
8: This evening there is a ball at the German embassy. The Countess will be there. This is our only chance of meeting alone. As soon as the Countess and I have left for the ball, the servants will be going out and the porter will be in his lodge. Come to the house at 11:30. Walk straight in. If anybody happens to stop you in the hall, go straight upstairs. Probably you will be seen by no one. If so, turn to the left through the anteroom. You will reach the Countess's bedroom. There you will find two doors. The one on the right leads into a study which is never used. The one on the left leads to a corridor, at the end of which is a staircase. It leads to my room. I shall have returned by 2:00.
5: No, there was nobody to challenge me. The porter was asleep in his lodge, and the servants were not about. By 11:30, I was safely inside the Countess's apartments. But it was not the left-hand door I opened, the one that led on to Ivanova's room. No. It was the door into the empty study, next to the bedroom of the Countess. There I waited until 2:00. And in my pocket, there was a pistol. It's 2:30 before she returned. And I heard them enter the bedroom, just beyond the door, where I was hiding.
8: Good night, my lady.
7: Oh, so you are going to bed? Already, my dear.
8: If you will excuse me, I'm very tired.
7: Very tired, she says. A girl of her age. Aren't I tired as well?
8: I thought that Natasha would be attending your ladyship.
7: Oh, to be sure, to be sure. Don't bother about me, my dear. Nobody cares for an old woman like me. Go to bed then if you are so tired. Why stand there arguing?
8: I'm sorry, my lady. Good night.
7: Good night. Girl. Natasha, unlace me.
10: Yes, your lady.
7: Oh, I'll be quick about it. Uh-huh. Mademoiselle is not the only one who is tired, huh?
5: Oh. I watched the old woman through a crack in the door. I watched the whole repulsive scene as wig, paint, patches, and every finery was stripped away. And the gaunt, unlovely features emerged that fashion and artistry had done so much to conceal. At last the maid retired.
11: Does your ladyship wish to retire, or shall I place the chair by the window?
7: The chair is well enough where it is. Take away the candles. I will have light enough from the icon lamp.
11: Good night, my lady.
7: Good night, good night. What a paltry affair it was tonight, that ball. It seems they have forgotten what social occasions ought to be. Just as the modern world has forgotten how to deport itself. What days they used to be when Princess Daria Petrovna and I...
12: Who are you?
13: Don't be alarmed, madam. Don't be alarmed. I am not going to harm you. I have come to ask you a favor.
12: Who are you? What are you doing here?
13: It does not matter who I am. But it is in your power to make me happy for life. And it will cost you nothing.
12: What do you you what?
13: Madame, I know that you can name three cards. Oh. Three cards that are to be played in sequence. Oh. Three cards that cannot fail to make the fortune of anyone who knows them.
12: No. No, it was only a jest. I swear, only a stupid jest.
13: It is no jest to me, madam. I want you to name those cards for me.
12: I do not know any cards.
13: Why should you keep your secret? Who for? For your grandson, Stomsky? They are all rich enough already. They don't need to know your secret. Besides, they have no idea of the value of money. They would squander it away in a year. With me, it would be different. I know the value of money. I live simply. I am not a gambler. I have never touched a pack of cards in my life. I will only touch three cards. Tell me which they are.
12: I do not know any cards.
13: Madame, if you have any feelings at all, by all you hold dear in life, tell me your secret. No. If you have ever known what it is to be in love, if you have ever known human suffering or sympathy or rapture, by all you have ever felt or longed for, I beg you, tell me!
12: I do not know any card.
13: You old witch! I'll make you answer. See, I have a pistol.
12: Oh, no, no.
13: Tell me! Tell me, you hag! Tell me! Unless you tell me those three cards, I shall...
0: But she's dead. She's dead. Dead! The secret is... No. No!
13: It was only then that I remembered Lizaveta Ivanovna waiting for me in her room, at the head of the little staircase down the corridor.
10: Hermann, where are you? Where have you been?
13: I've been in the Countess's bedroom. I've just left her. The old woman is dead.
10: No.
13: Yes.
10: What are you saying?
13: I am saying the Countess is dead. What's more, I'm afraid that I was the cause of her death.
10: Oh, no. What terrible thing has happened?
13: She died of fright. It was an accident. She had a secret that I had to know. Three cards. A secret that can make the fortune of anyone who knows it.
10: But, Hermann...
13: That was all I wanted, just three cards. I let myself in just as you told me. I hid myself in the study next to her bedroom. I waited till she had got undressed and dismissed her maid. And then I came out and asked her.
10: So that was why you wanted me to let you into the house. And I thought... What have I done? What have I done?
13: You old fool. I begged her to tell me. I begged her on my bended knees. But the old witch was obstinate. So I pulled out my pistol and threatened her with it.
10: You monster!
13: Don't worry, I didn't intend to kill her. The pistol wasn't even loaded. It was an accident, a pure accident. But she died. She died! The secret has died with her. Just three cards. Three cards that would have made a fortune.
10: What a fool I've been. What an utter fool to believe all your lies, to believe that you really loved me, that
13: three
10: it was me
13: cards.
10: You were even interested
13: three
10: in.
13: Three cards that were worth a fortune.
10: Yes, three cards. And I was the one that was going to help you find them. Oh, what a fool I've been. What a wicked fool. But for me, she would never have died. It was I who killed her. I, her own ward.
13: The old woman deserved to die.
10: She didn't. She didn't. She was kind to me. I killed her.
13: Nobody killed her. The old woman died because she was an obstinate old fool. What is far more important, her secret died with her. Three cards. Just three simple cards. Now, shall I get out of the house? There seems little point in my staying any longer.
10: I was going to show you down the secret staircase.
13: Then show me.
10: Leads down from the Countess's bedroom.
13: Well, come on, show me.
10: No. I'm afraid. Afraid of seeing her there.
13: Then give me the key. Tell me what it is. I'll make my own way out. The old Countess was dead, and her secret had died with her. Though I hated her for it, her death was on my hands. And the thought began to obsess me. She had died with hatred in her eyes.
5: hatred as well as fear. And who can say what hatred is liable to do? Even the hatred of the dead. Perhaps you will say that I am superstitious, for I have no faith. But suddenly I knew that I must pay my last respects to her and ask her forgiveness.
4: Poor lady. She died 2 nights ago, peacefully, in a chair beside her bed.
5: I am sorry.
4: Yes, I am going to the funeral tomorrow at the convent of Our Lady.
5: What time is the funeral?
4: 9 o'clock in the morning.
5: At the convent of Our Lady. I shall be there.
4: You are a good friend, Herman. Thank you.
5: The church was full of mourners, for the old woman had many friends, many acquaintances. Anyone who had lived as long as she had must have had many acquaintances, even if they were only waiting for her to die. The coffin stood on a catafalque under a velvet canopy. The body was laid within it, hands crossed upon the breast, wearing the lace cap and the satin gown. When her relatives had paid their last respects, I too approached the coffin. Forgive me, old woman. Forgive me. I meant you no harm. No. No! Say that I'm mad, if you like. But the old woman's eyes were open. And they were mocking me. I heard her chuckle. Chuckle horribly. And I was afraid of her. I fought my way out of the church and hurried away to lose myself in the noise and bustle of the streets. All day I wandered about the town trying to forget all that I had seen. I dined alone, and when I got back to my room, I locked the door behind me. And at last, I fell asleep. When I woke up, suddenly, the moonlight was coming through my window. It was 3 o'clock in the morning, and I heard a distant clock chiming the hour.
13: Who is it? Who's there? Who is it?
5: The Countess. Countess Fedosnova.
7: I am here through no will of my own, young man. I am here because I have been told, compelled, to grant your request. 3, 7, 8 will win for you if played in that order, but only on this condition that you play them once and never play again in your life?
5: Yes. Yes, Countess. Countess, I beg your forgiveness.
7: I forgive you, my death. But if you gamble more than once, I shall return.
5: Yes, I accept the condition.
1: Good evening, Count. Why, Herman, you here? Do you come here to watch the play as well?
14: I have come to play, Narumov.
1: To play? But I thought you never did play.
14: I shall play this once. May I take a card, sir?
6: But of course.
14: Thank you.
1: Well, congratulations on your fall from grace, my dear fellow. I shall watch this. Oh, the best of luck to you.
14: Thank you. This is my card. This is my stake.
6: Pardon me, sir, but what is the stake? I cannot see quite what you've written.
14: 47,000 rubles.
6: That's a very high stake, sir. A great deal higher than usual.
14: Well, you accept my card or not?
6: Naturally. I must only point out that here we play only for cash. Oh, for my part, your word is more than sufficient, but my part
14: there is the cash.
6: Oh, thank you. If you are ready. 9 and 3.
14: 3 it is. I win. I will play again and double my stake. And this is my card.
6: As you will, sir. At your pleasure. The knave and the 7.
14: 7 is my card. I win again.
6: You are remarkably lucky, sir.
14: I will play once more while my luck holds. I stake everything. Everything on this card.
6: A queen. And an ace.
14: An ace. The ace wins.
6: Pardon me, sir. That card is not the ace. It's the queen.
12: The queen?
6: Your queen has lost for you.
12: The queen? The queen of spades. But it wasn't the queen that I played. It was the queen of spades. The queen of spades.
15: It is the cursed old woman. The old woman. She has tricked me. Tricked me.
16: Three. Seven. Ace. 3, 7. Ace. 3, 7. Queen.
17: This is Laurence Olivier again. First, I should like to thank Orson Welles for that fine performance in The Queen of Spades. And the other members of the cast who included Ellen Pollock as the Countess and Cecile Chevreux as Lizaveta. Au revoir, and thank you.
18: Yes, it's for you. 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It's called Cupboard Love. 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Moist. 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Like it?
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0: George, who's first?
1: Groucho, we have Julie LaCarner and Larry Sipes waiting to talk to you, so folks, come in, please, and meet Groucho Marx.
0: Welcome to You Bet Your Life. Say the secret word and divide an extra $100. It's a common word, something you find around the house. Julie LaCarner and Larry Sipes, eh? Julie, you're you're certainly the most attractive one of this group.
5: Well, thank you,
0: with the possible exception of me.
5: Well, sure.
0: So I'm going to start with you. How old are you and how long have you been in L.A.?
5: I'm
0: 28?
5: Yes.
0: I thought you were around 11.
5: Oh,
0: what a liar I am. And how long have you... Where are you from?
5: I come from County Cork, Ireland.
0: Oh, yes. Really? Is that why you bobbed up here? Because you came from County Cork?
5: That's why I bobbed up here.
0: Well, where's your brogue if you came from Ireland?
5: Well, I feel this way, Groucho. After you've left your native soil, be whatever it is, I think you're inclined to lose it with the association with different people.
0: Now, how long since you were in Ireland?
5: 3.5 years.
0: And you've discarded the whole brogue in 3.5 years?
5: Well, can you detect some that I might have left?
0: I certainly can't.
5: You can't.
0: But I know Irishmen who have been over here 40 years who speak with a heavier brogue now than when they arrived.
5: Peter Schultz is real easy to put on the brogue, you know. All I have to do now is stand in front of a mirror and practice a little bit, and I've heard brogues here that you wouldn't hear the likes of them in Ireland, hey.
0: Sure, and you're pulling me leg, are you now?
5: Sure, I'm not now at all. I'm telling you the truth.
0: Can you do this, too?
6: I'm very plain, no.
0: This is monosyllabic Joe over here. Well, you're very candid, Julie, and if I were you, I'd keep out of dark alleys. You'll have to get sucked with a Blarney Stone somewhere for revealing all these trade secrets. Where's your home, Larry? You from Ireland, too?
6: No, sir. I was born in San Diego.
0: Now, where do you work, Larry?
6: Well, I don't work. I'm a senior.
0: You don't work?
6: No, sir. I'm a senior at the University of Southern California.
0: Oh, at where?
6: USC.
0: USC. What kind of athletics are you studying at USC?
6: No athletics. I'm a pre-law student there.
0: You're studying law at USC?
6: Yes, sir.
0: It's quite surprising. I thought all they taught at USC was football. From the record, I would imagine most of the team has even been cutting those classes. Do they actually have students at USC who study?
6: You know, Groucho, for a long time, I've been watching your show.
0: Oh, thanks.
6: And I've really suffered through many times with you because...
0: Well, you're not alone, old boy.
6: At any rate...
0: Their name is Legion.
6: I've been concerned for you because you've made quite a few statements about SC that...
0: You mean inaccurate?
6: Incorrect. Very inaccurate.
0: So?
6: Misrepresentations, in fact. And
0: I question that very deeply. I doubt if I've ever said anything up here that couldn't be substantiated.
6: Well, I would like to disagree with you in terms of your comments about SC.
0: Now what, for example? What do you object to about my comments?
6: Well, you ask if we have students.
0: You know
6: who
0: that
6: study.
0: They have a very bad football team, don't you?
6: We had an unfortunate
0: Notoriously
6: season.
0: Notoriously, an unfortunate season. Huh? That's the nicest euphemism for disaster I've ever heard. What else have you got to defend at USC that I can't
6: Well, you asked if we have students who studied SC, and I think we
0: No,
6: do.
0: That's not true. I asked you if you had students.
6: 13,500 students.
0: Now, you know, these are people who attend the college.
6: That's right.
0: But these are not necessarily students.
6: Well, let's put it this way.

0: At the present time at SC, in order to stay at SC, you have to maintain a straight C average. This is the highest academic standard on the entire West Coast.
1: A C average is considered good at USC?
0: Well, it's a minimum for staying in.
1: I had all B's. But I had them in my bonnet, not in the collar. Well, Larry, you convinced me. If I've insulted USC in the past, it was purely unintentional. What I really meant to do was insult UCLA. Now, I'm willing to admit that I don't know too much about the college curriculum, Larry, but it's my impression the colleges of today are teaching what we learned in high school in my day. Is this true?
0: Well, I don't know. What did you learn in high school?
1: Well, the fact is, I never went to high school. And furthermore, when I want your opinion, I'll ask for it. You can be replaced, you know. Now, how are your marks, Larry? Are you a good student?
0: Well, my marks are pretty good.
1: Yeah. How good?
0: Well, I'm Phi Beta Kappa.
1: Really? Well, glad to meet you, Mr. Kappa. You go out for sports?
0: I haven't had much time
1: why not?
0: For sports.
1: What keeps you so busy?
0: Well, in addition to classes right now, I'm serving as student body president at SC.
1: You're president of the student body?
0: Yes, sir.
1: Well, Larry, I want to apologize for all the snide and insulting things I've said about UCLA.
0: It was SC.
1: What's that?
0: It was USC, sir.
1: In that case, I retract the apology to UCLA. Now, Larry, if you're an example of the students at USC, it must be a very good school. And when the time comes to send my daughter Melinda to college, I'm sure she's going to run away from home. Probably with you. Well, you're a nice young couple, and Larry, I'm sure you're going to murder me in the quiz. Or after the quiz. So let's get started. Now, you selected world geography. If you miss two in a row, we say goodbye. If you get four in a row right, you win $1,000. You ready?
2: Yes.
1: Now, in what city would you find Charing Cross?
2: Oh, I'm not sure.
1: What city,
2: London?
1: Julie?
2: London.
1: London is right.
3: You now have one right.
1: Now, in what city would you find the Grand Canal?
2: Grand Canal.
0: That would be Venice.
3: Two right.
1: What mountain range separates France from Spain?
2: The Pyrenees.
1: Pyrenees is right.
3: You now have three right. If you get the next one right, you'll have your $1,000.
2: Wonderful.
1: In what country will you find the Welt? V-E-L-D-T.
2: Oh, dear. Germany. It's one of the European countries.
0: Is
2: it?
0: Yes,
2: you're right.
0: Africa.
2: No.
0: Well, it's in the southern central part. I can't think of the official word. It's the Union of South Africa.
1: Yeah, well, that's right.
2: Right.
1: South,
2: yeah. Wonderful.
3: And you got four in a row, and you won $1,000.
1: Well, you've won $1,000. You can keep it and quit, or else you can come back later and try to double your money. You may even get a chance at $10,000. So go over there and sit down on his lap over there and think about it, and thanks for being on the show.
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0: Groucho, Mary Eunice McCarthy and Jimmy Lee are standing by to talk to you. So, folks, you come in, please, and meet Groucho Marx.
1: Welcome to You Bet Your Life. Say the secret word and divide an extra $100. It's a common word, something you find around the house. Mary McCarthy and Jimmy Lee, huh? Mary, I'll start with you. Where are you from, Mary?
2: I was born in San Francisco, Groucho, but I spent most of my life in Southern California, particularly in San Fernando Valley.
1: Oh. Are you a housewife, Mary, or do you have a job?
2: No, Groucho, I'm a writer.
1: Have you written anything that I might recognize, Mary? Because I just read the funnies. You know?
2: Well, I started out as a cub reporter for the San Francisco Call Bulletin, and then for years I've written for the screen and television. You might have remembered Theodore Goes Wild or The Life of Sister Kenny or some of those.
1: Oh,
2: but...
1: did you write those?
2: Mm-hmm.
1: Well, put it there, kid. That was a very fine movie.
2: Thank you. But recently, I've had my first book published.
1: Oh. Wait a minute. And your partner here wins
3: $50. Thank you very much.
1: Now then, what did you say the name of your book was?
2: Meet Kitty.
1: Meet Kitty?
2: Mm-hmm.
1: What is it about, a butcher shop?
2: No, it's about an Irish kitty. Kitty was my mother.
1: Well, if you could write a whole book about your mother, she must have been an interesting character.
2: She was, you know, just before she was married, the doctor told her that she must never have a single child, as it would be...
1: Just twins?
2: No, all of you.
1: I don't know what you mean.
2: Well, she mustn't have any children, in other words.
1: Oh.
2: It would be fatal. So she had 13 and lived to be 82. She said that she guessed God disagreed with the doctor.
1: Now, how about your father? Is there much about him in your book?
2: There certainly is not.
1: Oh.
2: I don't think he deserved much credit.
1: You don't think the father of 13 children deserved any credit? I tell you, Mary, you take the engine out of your car and see how far you'll get. Are you Jimmy Lee?
4: Yes, sir.
1: How old are you, Jimmy?
4: Well, I tell all my friends I'm 85.
1: Apparently you haven't got many friends. You don't look that old. How old are you, actually?
4: 39.
1: 39, huh? Now, where were you born, Jimmy?
4: Can't talk.
1: You can't talk? Why not? You seem to talk very well. Where were you born?
4: Canton.
1: Canton. Canton? Oh, that's in Ohio. How long did you stay in Ohio?
4: That was in China.
1: Ohio
4: Canton,
1: is in...
4: China.
1: Ohio is in China? That must be since the Reds moved in over there. Huh? Now, where was your father? In Shanghai?
4: In Bakersfield.
1: You were born in Canton, Ohio, and your father's in Bakersfield, and you're 85 years old, huh? I've heard of the mysterious East, but this is fantastic. Have you got a job, Jimmy?
4: Yes, I work in Pet Sip in Singapore Spa.
1: What do you mean? You say you spa in Singapore?
4: Singapore Spa. I'm a cook in Singapore Spa.
1: Oh, you cook in Singapore Spa, huh? Are you married, Jimmy?
4: Yes.
1: Oh, you are, huh? How long have you been married?
4: 15 years.
1: How'd you meet your wife?
4: Well, one day I took my shirt to the Chinese laundry.
1: That's really carrying coals to Newcastle.
4: I meet my wife, I thought she was Japanese.
1: She was a Japanese and she was working in a Chinese laundry?
4: I thought she was Japanese.
1: Now, when did you discover she was a Chinese?
4: She's not Chinese, she's Mexican.
1: What is her name? Chiang Kai Gonzalez? Jimmy, my advice to you is get a pair of strong eyeglasses and do your laundry at home. Well, when did you discover she was Mexican? When she told you Chiang Kai Gonzalez was her uncle?
4: No. We go out the first date. And
1: what did you do on your first date?
4: What did I do?
1: Yeah. Jimmy, you virtually answered the question already. Well, you're a charming couple, and I've enjoyed talking to both of you, and the time has come to play You Bet Your Life. If you miss two in a row, you're out. If you get four in a row right, you win $1,000, and the category is sports. Tommy Brennan is one of the youngest coaches in big-time football. What team does he coach?
2: Notre Dame.
3: You have one right.
1: Now, how did you know that? A girl named McCarthy, huh?
3: That's pretty hard for Terry Brennan, isn't it?
1: Yeah. What did I say?
3: Tommy.
1: Well, she knew the answer, though.
3: And you have one right.
1: 1935 was the last year Babe Ruth played Major League Ball. What club did he play for?
2: Guessing. Yankees.
1: No. Boston Braves.
2: No.
3: Well, now you have one wrong. Don't get the next one wrong or the game is over, you know?
1: All right. In what sport would you lunge and parry?
2: Dueling.
1: That's right. Fencing and dueling.
3: You now have one right again.
1: You know, you should discuss it with him because he might know something, too.
2: He's not going to tell me anything.
1: You're not doing anything there.
2: He told me.
1: If you win...
2: He's supposed to pinch me if he knows something. He hasn't pinched me yet.
1: Listen, from what I know about him, he'll pinch you whether he knows anything. What do you call the track contest that consists of five events?
2: Track events?
1: Yeah, but there's five different events and it has one name.
2: Decathlon? No.
1: No, it's pentathlon. P-E-N-T-A-T-H-L-O-N, pentathlon.
3: You now have one wrong. Mm.
1: Red Granger's famous coach at Illinois died in 1957. What was his name? The man who coached Illinois team and Red Grange. Had a big sport.
2: Mm-hmm. No.
1: Well, it's Bob Zupke. You should have
2: known that. Yes.
3: Well, you got two wrong in a row, so the game is over for you.
1: Okay. Well, I'm sorry you missed two in a row. You're not all through because we don't want you to go away without any money. You won a $50 mm-hmm. piece, didn't you? Mm-hmm. Well, here's a chance to win some more. But please don't help him because this is very difficult. From what bird do we get ostrich feathers?
2: The ostrich.
1: General Grant, that's right. Terry didn't win anymore, but
2: well,
1: thanks anyway
2: fun.
1: For
2: Thank
1: being
2: you.
1: Up here, and we were delighted to have you. You bet your life.
0: We'll find out if our first couple will try for $10,000 in just a moment.
5: Hello, this is Gene Kelly. As recently as years ago, people still whispered about mental illness as though it were a disgrace. Things are a lot better now. Because of the wonderful work of your Mental Health Association, the veil of secrecy and shame has been torn from mental illness. And people understand it as an illness now as they understand flu or heart disease. 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
0: Julie LaCarner and Larry Sine, could you come out and talk to Cacho and tell him what you've decided?
1: You won $1,000. If you decide to try for the 10 and you fail, you wind up with a total of 500. Now, what are you going to do?
6: Well, in view of the fact that Larry is so smart, I think I'll try.
1: You think it's fair to put all the onus on him and the
6: responsibility? We'll try together.
1: This is a typical female characteristic.
6: Yes.
1: Now, you are going for the big money. Now, get together and pick a number from 1 to 10 and spin the wheel. If any number besides the one you pick comes up, this question is worth 2,000. If your number comes up, this question is worth 10. What number do you want?
7: We want 7.
1: Turner.
7: You ready?
1: Well, you were close. Your number was 7. It came 9, this question is worth $2,000. You ready?
7: Yes.
1: One of the best-loved and most widely reproduced paintings in the world is the Angelus, which features two peasants in an attitude of prayer. For $2,000, who painted the Angelus?

0: What is it?
1: We're only guessing.
2: Leonardo da Vinci.
3: It's Jean-Francois Millet. M-I-L-L-E-T is the way it's spelled, but it's pronounced Millet.
2: Mm-hmm.
3: I'm sorry you missed it, but you wind up with $500.
1: Yes.
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3: And now, Harold Perry, as Honest Harold, the homemaker. Well, here we are again in the little town of Melrose Springs, home of that popular radio show for ladies, Honest Harold, the homemaker. Honest Harold is a little sad this morning, for the light of his life, the lovely Evelina, is leaving Chicago. Harold and Evelina's uncle, Doc Yancey, the veterinarian, are at the station to see her off.
5: Well, Evelina, this is farewell.
6: Now, Harold, it isn't that serious.
7: Yeah, she's only going to be gone 3 days.
5: All right, Doc. Evie, I'll miss you.
6: I'll miss you too, Harold.
5: And I give you my word, Evelina, while you're gone, I won't even look at another girl.
7: Harold, you sound like a calf with a heave.
5: Doc, why don't you stick your head on the rail and see if the train is coming, eh?
7: All right. I do have sort of a trained ear.
5: Well, that'll keep him busy for a little while. A flyer's always a half an hour late. Like I was saying, Evie, while you're away, Harold Hemp is going to be true blue.
6: Well, good.
5: Yes, sir, true blue. And I want you to try and have a good time in Chicago, Evie, even though I'm not there.
6: Well, I'll try, Harold.
5: Brave little girl. And don't you worry about me. I'll be true blue. While you're gone, I'm going to spend all my evenings at home reading.
6: Reading?
5: You said it. I'm going to read that book you gave me for Christmas a few years ago, Anthony Adverse. Evie, since I'm going to be true blue, how about a little kiss?
6: Oh, now, Harold.
5: But give me something to remember you by. Your kiss would stay on my lips for 3 days with that indelible lipstick.
6: Well.
5: Ah, come on.
6: All right, Harold.
7: Train's coming, Harold. Yeah, the train's pulling in, Harold.
5: Yeah, I heard it, Doc. Just my luck. The first time she's been on time in 2 years.
7: I'll take your bag, Jimmy, and put them on board.
5: Yeah, good idea. Well, this is it, Evie. Don't worry about me. I'll be true blue.
6: Goodbye, Harold.
5: Just leave me, Evie. Don't look back. It's easier that way.
6: Harold.
5: Yes?
6: Here.
5: Evie, you kissed me.
7: Come on, Evelina.
6: Goodbye, Harold.
5: Goodbye. Oh, Evie.
7: Goodbye, Evelina. Watch out for card sharks.
5: Yes. Goodbye. She's gone, Doc. Gone. She's one girl in a million, Doc. And she doesn't have to worry. I'm going to be true blue.
7: Hey, look what got off the train, Harold. Why, that gal over there.
5: Ooh,
7: she's a looker, ain't she?
5: I'm not interested.
7: Well, I am. I won't hurt you to take a peek, Harold.
5: All right, I see her. She can't tempt me just because she's got red hair, pink sweater, a lot of curves. Oop, she winked at me. Come on, Doc, let's get out of here.

0: Good morning, Station KHJP. No, Mr. Hemp hasn't come in yet. You're welcome.
1: Good morning, Glory.
0: Oh, good morning, Mr. Hemp. Harold.
1: Well, Gloria, just saw Evelina off at the station.
0: Yes, I see you did.
2: What?
0: I think you look awful cute with lipstick.
1: Oh, well, it's Evelina's. I'm going to wear it for 3 days.
0: Oh, it's a very becoming shade.
1: Oh, you like it? It's Congo red.
0: Harold, huh? I guess you'll be kind of lonesome now with Evelina away.
1: Will I?
0: And if you're not doing anything tonight and want to come over, well...
1: No, thank you, Gloria. Not that I don't appreciate it, but I'm going to be true blue to Evelina. Yes, indeed.
0: Oh.
1: I'm not even going to think about another girl. That goes for that redhead that just got off the train.
0: What redhead?
1: Huh? The one with green eyes, pink sweater, who winked at me.
0: She winked at you? Harold.
1: Gloria, let's get this thing straight. Evelina's the only girl for me. Not going to give a thought to anybody else. In fact, I'm going to stay home tonight, curl up by the fireside, and read a redhead with pink sweater. Whoop.
2: I mean a book.
1: Oh, goodbye.

0: Yeah, this is the way to spend an evening, all right.
1: A nice Morris chair. Good book. Let's see here. Anthony Adverse.
0: Kind of thick.
1: 1,500 pages. Wonder if they ever condensed this for Quick Magazine. Hey, I remember Anthony Adverse. It was an old movie. Can't be too old, though. They haven't shown it on television yet.
0: Funny about that redhead at the station this morning.
1: She did wink at me, I think. I'd had a cinder in her eye if she came from Chicago, though. Hemp, I'm ashamed of you. Thinking about another girl and you're still wearing Evelina's lipstick.
2: Why, hello.
0: Hello, Mother.
2: Oh, you're reading a book. Oh, a big one, too.
0: Yeah, it's not so big. 1,500 pages, small print.
2: Now, Harold, you're not fooling your mother.
0: Huh?
2: Your mind isn't really on that book. I know who you're thinking of.
1: You do?
2: Evelina.
0: Oh, Evelina. Of course.
2: Oh, by the way, Harold, I hear there's a new girl in town.
0: What?
2: Visiting her uncle, Comrade Linthicum.
0: Oh?
2: She came in on the morning train. Maybe you noticed her at the station.
0: Why should I notice her?
2: Well, I understand she's an awfully pretty girl. Red hair, brown eyes.
0: Green.
2: Such a pretty girl.
1: Mother, I want to make one thing clear. The girl means absolutely nothing to me, and I have no intention of taking her out.
2: What?
1: Please, Mother. I don't see why you keep talking about that girl when all I want to do is spend a nice evening at home with this interesting book.
2: Oh, I'm sorry, Harold. Now you go right ahead and read.
1: No, I won't. I'm going out for a walk. Good night, Mother.
2: Oh, my Harold's restless tonight. Oh, I know why. This is the day he changed to his woolen underwear.
0: Can't stand in front of this pet shop window all night. Getting tired of watching those tropical fish swim around. Tss, guppies.
1: Hey, that one with the bushy eyebrows looks like me.
0: Silly to be upset about that girl. Probably never even see her again.
3: Well, good evening.
0: Good evening. It's you.
3: What?
0: Hey, good morning. Good night. How have you been?
3: I'm just visiting here, and I'm sort of looking the town over tonight.
0: Yeah.
3: I wonder if you could tell me where I might get one of those real small-town ice cream sodas. You know, the kind that are really yummy.
0: Yummy.
3: Uh-huh.
0: Well, you can get one down at the drugstore. It's up this way. I mean, down that way.
1: Funny, I knew where it was this morning.
3: Oh, look at those cute little fish.
0: Yeah, guppies.
3: Ah, there's one fish chasing another one. Oh, probably trying to catch him for her mate.
1: Catch him for a mate? Oop, he's the one that looks like me.
0: See you later, miss.
1: Oh, brother, that was close. Glad I swam away in time. Where am I? Oh, there's Evelina's house. Wonderful old Doc Yak Yak is home. I think I'll drop in and talk to him. Take my mind off things. The old horse doctor is probably back here in his animal shed.
4: Hey, come in.
1: Oh, my goodness. What a menagerie. Which one is you, Doc?
4: I'm in the clinic, Harold. The back room.
1: Clinic? You kill me, Doc.
4: Now, Harold, is this a professional visit? Got the distemper again?
1: This is a social call, Doc. Just thought I'd drop in and play a little game of authors or something.
4: No, I'm sorry, Harold. I'm busy tonight.
1: Oh?
4: And I'm operating on a patient.
1: What?
4: There she is. That cat? Steady now, Gertrude.
1: What are you going to do with it, Doc?
4: Major surgery. I'm going to clip her nails.
1: Heaven's sake, manicuring a cat.
4: Let's see, where did I put my surgical gown? Yeah. Oh, poor little Gertrude. Now, you let old Doc know if this hurts, dear. I'll give you an anesthetic.
1: Oh, brother. Gosh, that girl is beautiful.
4: Yes, Gertrude is kind of pretty.
1: Green eyes, red hair.
4: A striped tail.
1: A striped tail.
0: Doc.
4: Well, Harold, I guess you are kind of lonesome with Evelina away.
1: Well, it is.
4: I can fix you up with a date tonight. Slick young female I know, 25 years old and never been kissed.
0: Who?
4: My horse, Silver Moon.
0: Doc.
4: Well, she needs the exercise, and it'll keep you out of mischief.
1: Well, okay, Doc. Nursemaid to a sway-back nag. The things I do for Evelina.

0: Well, this is kind of nice. Jogging along on a country road in the moonlight. You having a good time, Silver Moon? Well, a happy horse. Yes, sir. This is the way to avoid temptation, all right. Just ride along in the cool air, then go home and dream of Evelina. Evelina, who won't you pay a little? What's that? Car stalled up the road. No wonder it's one of Hank Dutcher's rental cars. Reconditioned reels. Whoa, Silver Moon. Anybody there? Need any help?
1: Oh, hello.
0: Oop, it's that pink sweater.
1: I'm afraid my car is stalled.
0: Stalled? Well, I'll go right into town and send out a mechanic. Giddy up, Silver Moon.
1: Oh, wait.
0: Huh?
2: Couldn't I please ride into town with you?
0: With me? Well, I... Stop pushing me, Silver Moon.
2: You wouldn't leave a girl out here in the dark all by herself.
0: Well, no, I guess not.
2: Oh, thank you. Give me your hand.
0: Yeah, take my elbow.
2: Oh, aren't you the man I saw watching the tropical fish?
0: Yeah, I'm the one with the bushy eyebrows. Get up, Silver Moon.
2: Oh, Silver Moon. My, that's a pretty name. Pretty horse. Pretty night.
0: Pretty warm.
2: I'm Mary Lou Dupre. Aren't you going to introduce yourself?
0: Oh, I'm Harold Hemp. They call me Honest Harold... Honest Harold Homemaker on the radio.
2: Radio?
0: Yeah.
2: Why, that's a coincidence. I'm in show business, too.
0: Oh?
2: I'm a nightclub singer in New York. What they call a chanteuse.
0: A chanteuse?
2: I sing songs of love and passion.
0: Brother, get up, Silver Moon.
2: Songs like this. I've got you under my skin.
0: You have?
2: I've got you deep in the heart of me. So deep in my heart, you're really a part of me.
0: Have you ever read Anthony Anvers?
2: I've got you under my skin.
0: Whoa, Silver Moon. Miss Dupre?
2: Yes?
0: I can't fight this thing any longer. It's bigger than both of us. What kind of lipstick do you use?
2: Why, Congo Red.
0: Good, same kind I'm wearing.
2: I missed your hem.
0: I'll hate myself in the morning, but what the heck? You mind your own business, Silver Moon.

0: We'll return for the second act of our story, Honest Harold, in just a moment. But first...
1: I've just read next Thursday's suspense script, Rave Notice, and I'm sorry to report that there's not one joke in it that I can steal. However, it's a very fascinating and terrifying story, I promise you. And, of course, it will star America's most distinguished dramatic actor, Milton Berle. Uncle Milty to you. Thank you.
0: Yes, tomorrow night on radio's outstanding theater of thrills, Suspense, Milton Berle will star in Rave Notice.
2: Oh, brother.
0: Suspense is heard every Thursday on most of these same CBS stations. Don't miss Milton Berle on Suspense at CBS, the Star's address, tomorrow night. Oh, by the way, listen for Harold Perry's important announcement at the end of our show. And now, back to Honest Harold, the homemaker.

0: Well, it's the morning after for Honest Harold. Last night, his accidental meeting with the attractive Mary Lou turned into a romantic interlude. And now, in the cold light of day, Harold is filled with remorse.
1: I sure am. I'm a cad.
0: For he lost his head and kissed the charming chanteuse.
1: Well, just once. But I shouldn't have done it. No willpower.
0: Aren't you ashamed, Harold?
1: Yes. What? Will you ever forgive me, Evelina?
0: Well, right now, Honest Harold is entering the radio station with a heavy tread and a guilty heart.
1: Harold Hemp, you're a bounder, and you wanted to run for mayor.
2: Good morning, Harold.
1: Oh, good morning, Gloria.
2: Gosh, you look a little peaked this morning. Hmm? You shouldn't have stayed up so late last night.
3: What?
2: Reading that book, Anthony Edvers.
3: Oh.
2: Did he kiss the girl yet?
1: Yeah, he sure did.
2: I think it's noble the way you're staying home at night while Evelina's gone.
1: What a sneaky thing I did.
2: And, oh, how sweet and sentimental.
3: Huh?
2: You're still wearing Evelina's lipstick, Congo Red.
1: Yeah, I got a fresh coat last night. See you later, Gloria. Well, at least nobody knows about it yet. Why did I ever...
4: Hemp? Huh? Get that dazed look off your face. Remember me, I'm the station manager.
1: Oh, good morning, station... And Stanley?
4: Come into my office, Hemp.
1: Yes, sir. I bet he's found out about it. And he likes Evelina, too.
4: Hemp, I want to talk to you.
1: I deny everything.
4: What?
1: Anyway, I only kissed her once.
4: Hemp, what are you
1: You'd
4: saying?
1: You'd have done the same thing, Stanley. A lonely rose, silver moon, her perfume. I didn't know what I was doing. I'm only human, Stanley.
4: Hemp. Stop tugging at my lapels. I don't know what you're talking about.
1: You don't? Isn't that what you wanted to see me about?
4: I called you in to talk to you about your monthly office report.
1: Oh, the office report.
4: Yes. You single-spaced it again, and you know it should be double-spaced.
1: Oh, I'll double-space it, Stanley. I'll triple-space it. Anything you say, Stanley, you're wonderful. So understanding, the nicest boss a fellow ever had. Mm-hmm.
4: Harold.
1: Ooh, mistake. Sorry, Stanley, but say, you look cute with that Cupid's bow in your cheek. It's Congo Red.

0: Wow. Thought Stanley knew something there for a minute. What are my feelings of guilty about? Just one little kiss? Didn't mean a thing to either one of us.
1: Hi, boy.
0: Oh, Pete, the town marshal. What are you doing, Pete?
2: Writing out a parking ticket for this bicycle. Too close to the fire plug.
0: Oh, for heaven's sake.
2: You been buggy riding lately, boy?
0: What do you mean, Pete?
2: Yeah, just a minute, Harold. I got to fill out this ticket.
0: It?
2: Make of bicycle, Sears, Roebuck, Atomic, Flyer.
0: Pete, did you see me last night?
2: I sure did, boy. I was out looking for chicken thieves. That was a cute little Rhode Island red you had. You're quite a smoocher, aren't you, boy?
0: Now look here, Pete. Don't you try to make a big thing out of this. Just one harmless little kiss. Didn't mean a thing to me. In fact, I'm never going to see that girl again. I'm through with her.
2: Yeah, but is she through with you?
0: Huh?
2: If you ask me, you're in trouble, boy.
0: Trouble? What do you mean?
2: Just a minute, Harold.
0: Yeah.
2: Distance of vehicle from fire plug, 4 feet.
0: Pete!
2: Is it 5 feet?
0: Pete, I want to talk to you.
2: We'll split the difference, call it 4 and a half.
0: Pete, what did you mean? Is she through with me?
2: Well, heard about a case like yours just the other day. Fella kissed a girl, thought he was through with her.
0: What did she do?
2: Shot him in the stomach. Shot him because she loved him.
0: But Pete...
2: Shot him because she loved him.
0: Stop saying that. Pete, you don't think this girl would shoot me?
2: Hey, just a minute, Harold. I've got to finish this ticket. Attitude of driver. Hey, now, that's a tough one.
0: Pete, listen to me.
2: Oh, sure, the whole thing is a mistake, Harold.
0: Mistake? You mean about the girl shooting the fella?
2: No, the joke's on me. Making out a ticket for my own bicycle.
0: Oh, goodbye.

0: staying home tonight, Harold?
1: Yes, Mother, I want to finish the book.
0: Oh, that's nice. I'll leave you alone so I won't disturb your concentration.
1: Thank you, Mother. Yeah, that Marshall, he spoiled my whole day. Mary Lou wouldn't shoot me. This is silly. She couldn't fall in love with me over one little kiss. Of course, I am rather attractive. I was wearing my new shaving lotion last night.
2: Oh, why doesn't Harold get here? I can't live another moment without him. Oh, there he is. Harold!
1: Hello.
2: Come in.
1: Yeah, all right.
2: Let me close the door.
1: I'll just tell her that kiss meant nothing to me. She won't care. She locked the door. She's hiding the key. Oop.
2: Harold, come sit down.
1: Huh?
2: No, here on the floor.
1: What?
2: On this tiger skin.
1: Oh. Didn't see him. Hello, little tiger. Mind if I sit on you? Oop, big molars.
2: Now, isn't this cozy?
1: Yeah, where'd you get this little old tiger?
2: I shot him.
1: Done. He's got bushy eyebrows, too. Mary Lou, I wanted to tell you something.
2: Harold.
1: Huh?
2: I can't forget last night. The moonlight. You and I sitting close in the buggy. That strange fragrance in the air.
1: Oh, that was my shaving lotion. Lumberyardly.
2: And then your kiss in the dark. Oh, it still lingers on my lips.
1: Indelible lipstick.
2: I'll never forget it as long as I live.
1: You won't? I mean, you won't?
2: And now that I've found you at last, my own true love, I'll never let you go.
1: But...
2: And if you should ever try to leave me, do you know what I'd do? I'd shoot you. But you would never leave me, would you, Harold?
1: Oh, no. Why would I want to leave you, Evelina? Oop.
2: Evelina?
1: Hmm?
2: Then there is another woman. You've been deceiving me. And you call yourself Honest Harold.
1: The homemaker. It was just one kiss. Mary Lou, what are you reaching in your purse for? Is that a gun?
2: I'm going to shoot you with this Mauser, you rat.
1: Wait a minute. That thing is pointing right at me. Mary Lou! Mary Lou!
0: Harold, what are you doing on the floor?
1: Where's that tiger? Mary Lou, put away that Mauser.
0: What?
1: Oh, hello, Mother. Help me up.
0: Oh, you must have dozed off, Harold.
1: Oh, yeah.
0: Oh, I have some wonderful news for you.
1: Huh?
0: Dr. Yancey just called. Evelina's coming back sooner than she thought.
1: She is? When?
0: On the 8:20 tonight. Isn't that wonderful?
1: Oh, you said it.
0: Oh, you better hurry if you're going to meet her. But you're pale, Harold.
1: Yeah.
0: Hope you're not catching another cold.
1: Mm-hmm.
0: Maybe the doctor ought to give you a shot.
1: If Mary Lou doesn't do it first. Now, who's that? Hello?
3: This is Mary Lou. Is that you, Harold?
1: Oop, Mary Lou.
3: Harold?
1: This is Harold's mother speaking. Harold isn't here. He's gone to Timbuktu. Goodbye.
0: You're always joking.
1: That's what you think. Goodbye, Mother.

0: Train isn't in yet. Well, only honest thing to do is to tell Evelina the whole story. At least if Mary Lou shoots me, I'll die with a clear...
1: Harold!
0: Oop, Mary Lou, she followed me down here.
1: Harold, I want to talk to you.
0: This is it. I'm glad I wore my new herringbone.
2: Well, I'm glad you're here. I wanted to tell you goodbye.
0: Goodbye?
2: My agent phoned me from New York. He has a job for me there, and I'm leaving on the next train.
0: You are?
2: Harold, I wanted to clear up one thing before I go. That little kiss in the buggy last night. I hope you didn't take it seriously.
0: No.
2: Good. Oh, you're very sweet, Harold. But I couldn't fall in love with you in a million years.
0: You couldn't? Thank you. That's the nicest thing any girl ever said to me.
2: What? Oh, there's my train. Goodbye, Harold.
0: And goodbye, Mary Lou. Nicest chanteuse I've ever met. Oh, there's Evelina getting off now. Evelina! Yoo-hoo! Evelina!
3: Oh, hello, Harold. You didn't have to come down to meet me.
0: Oh, glad to do it. Gosh, it's nice to see you again.
3: Oh, it's nice to see you.
4: Oh, there you are, Evelina.
0: Peabody, what's he doing down here?
3: Hello, Stanley.
4: I'm glad you're here, Hemp.
0: What?
4: Evelina, I think there's something you ought to know about honest Harold. While your back was turned, he went buggy riding with another girl.
0: Oop.
4: And that isn't all. He kissed her.
0: But
4: there she is, just getting on the train.
3: That pretty girl? Is that true, Harold?
0: Yes, it is.
3: Oh, that's wonderful.
0: Huh?
3: Oh, how intriguing. I didn't realize you had that much charm and dash.
4: But Evelina...
3: Stanley, it looks like you've been getting a little romantic yourself. Isn't that lipstick on your cheek?
0: Oh, that's mine.
3: What?
0: And I'm about ready for another coat. Pucker up, Evelina. Yeah.

0: You have just heard the Harold Perry Show, Honest Harold, who returns in just a moment with an important announcement. The supporting players tonight included Mary Jane Croft, Catherine Card, Viola Vaughn, Ken Peters, and Parley Bayer, and featured Gloria Holliday as Gloria and Joseph Kearns as old Doc Yak Yak. Norman McDonald directed, and the music was composed and conducted by Jack Meekin. Honest Harold, created by Harold Perry, was written by Gene Stone, Jack Robinson, and Dick Powell. Now back to Harold Perry for his important announcement.
1: Oh, yeah, that's me, isn't it?
0: Now, just what was that message, Harold?
1: Well, Bob, we talked about it last week, but for the people who missed it, I'm hunting for a laughing lady, someone we can invite to appear on our show.
0: And all the gal has to do is just laugh?
1: That's right. Her laugh will enter in the Honest Harold Laugh Contest, and it begins right in her hometown. So, ladies, if the laugh contest is being conducted in your city, please enter. And you may be here with us some Wednesday night.
0: Well, say, that sounds like fun.
1: Oh, it is, Bob. Come on, girls. Let's all laugh.
0: Look at Quick Magazine for a quick look at Harold Perry on your newsstands tomorrow. Milton Berle's voice came to you by transcription. 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
1: This is Marvin Miller, ladies and gentlemen, speaking for the makers of Old Gold Cigarettes, who are pleased to present the 33rd in a series of new programs with Carmen Dragon and his orchestra, starring Metro-Goldwyn-Mayer's lovable Frank Morgan, the genial Don Ameche, and charming Francis Langford.
2: No more yockers.
3: Oh, don't worry about that, Don. As far as I'm concerned, this is Yockerless Friday. I just want to know what time it is.
1: Well, it's 5:05. Why?
3: Don, would you think I'm an idiot if I told you something idiotic?
1: Well, yes, I think so.
3: In a few minutes, I have to give the baby another bottle.
1: Baby?
4: Whose baby is it, Thomas?
3: Oh, it's one of mine. My wife took the other kids to San Francisco yesterday, and she left the baby with me.
1: What did she do that for?
3: Well, we had a nurse, but she quit this morning.
4: Well, that's awful. Where is the child now, Carmen?
3: In my dressing room, sleeping in a violin case.
1: Well, I never heard of such a thing. Do you know how to feed her, Carmen?
3: Not too well. That baby just won't eat a thing. I spent all afternoon tasting her milk to show her how nice it is, and now I don't feel so good.
1: Well, do you want me to take you up and burp you?
4: I think I'd better go in and see if I can't feed the baby.
3: Okay, but you better put an apron on. She kicks and you're liable to get milk all over you.
1: Francis, do you have any children?
4: No.
1: Well, you go ahead. I think I'll phone my wife and ask her advice about feeding.
3: Well, ask if she knows how to stop the kid from crying too, Don.
1: Yeah, I will. Hello. Hello, honey. Listen, what kind of food do you give to a 10-month-old baby? What? No, I'm not babysitting. I'm still on the air. Aren't you listening to the program tonight? You listening to what? Well, no wonder we haven't got any Hooper. This is for Carmen's kid. He has to take care of it. Get some what? Oh, yeah, yeah. And how do you stop it from crying? Yeah. Okay, thanks, honey. Goodbye.
3: What'd you say, Don?
1: Carmen, your worries are over. Just give your baby an old watch or a 10-cent string of beads and she'll stop squawking.
5: That's what he says. I've given my baby a barrel of perfume and a mink coat and I still can't keep her quiet. Frank! Herman, I can see you haven't been around very much. Where is this baby of yours?
3: Resting in my dressing room.
5: Dressing room? Well, you've been around more than I thought. However, right now, I'm interested in knowing whether any applicants turned up in answer to my ad in this morning's paper.
1: What ad?
5: This one. Wanted serving girl, good salary, must be willing and able. Dodger, I interviewed 200 women and couldn't find one that was willing and able. Well, the ones that were able weren't willing, and the ones that were willing weren't able.
1: I see. Well, why are you so particular about a serving girl, Frank?
5: Well, haven't I told you about the trouble we encountered with our present upstairs maid?
1: Your upstairs maid?
5: Yes, a sofa-facing, but rather beautiful young lady. Oh. I selected her from 30 applicants sent to me from the School for Wayward Girls.
1: Wayward girls? Aren't you afraid she might rob the house?
5: Oh, no. The trouble is I put her to work as an upstairs maid, but unfortunately we have no upstairs. She's been working for us for 3 months, and I haven't told her yet.
1: You haven't told her yet?
5: No.
1: You mean you've been keeping the girl in the dark?
5: Every chance I get. The maid I'm looking for now must have... Well, this must be one of the applicants. Hello, my dear.
6: Why, hello.
5: Well, what a lovely chambermaid. I haven't seen anyone look so good in an apron since I was dispossessed at the YWCA. May I see your references?
6: Well, I'm afraid
5: Oh, never mind. I can see at a glance that you'll do. The job pays $60 a month with board and $200 a week if I'm not bored. Is that satisfactory?
6: I'm sorry, Mr. Morgan, yes. But right now I've got my hands full with an infant. I have to warm a bottle. Goodbye.
5: Well, I didn't even get her name.
1: Oh, are you a madman, Frank? That was Frances Langford, our featured singer. She's worked with you for months.
5: Oh, Frances E. Singer. for Madman Month.
2: Yeah, well,
5: she's a capable-looking girl. It's a pity she won't work for me. Together we could have made a fine pair of domestics.
1: A fine pair of domestics?
5: Yeah, she has the handyman.
1: You really mean you didn't know that was Frances Langston?
5: Well, I thought she looked kind of familiar, but wasn't she wearing an apron?
1: Yes, Frank, she's just helping me out. He's got a baby in the dressing room.
5: A baby? Well, congratulations, Herman. Have a cigar.
1: Now, it's not a new one. His nurse walked out this morning and Carmen's stuck with the baby. His wife's in San Francisco and she doesn't know about it.
5: Oh, his wife doesn't know she had a baby. Somebody better tell her it's Mother's Day on Sunday.
1: Don't you understand, Morgan? Carmen needs somebody that knows about children. His kid has been crying all day and refuses to eat.
5: Refuses to eat? Well, the answer is simplicity itself, and the dog dates back to the father's infancy. Herman, did your mother have any children?
1: Just two, my brother and sister.
5: Oh.
1: What's wrong with you, Carmen? Aren't you one of the family?
7: I guess so, but I was so small I didn't even count. You know, when I was born, I only weighed a pound and a half.
5: Not really. Did you live?
7: Sure, you ought to see me now.
1: Stop wasting time with Morgan, Carmen. You better get a doctor and look at your kid.
5: Well, that won't be necessary, Herman. Long experience tells me that your child's difficulty lies in improper adjustment. By a series of simple tests, I can determine...
1: What are you giving out with, Morgan? Do you know anything about child psychology?
5: Are you serious, Dodger? Would you ask George Bernard Shaw if he knew anything about architecture?
1: But Shaw is a playwright.
5: He is? Well, then, why should you ask him about architecture?

0: anything about architecture?
1: But Charles is a playwright.
0: He is? Well, then, why should you ask him about architecture? My advice to you is to get a good architect, tell him what kind of a house you want.
2: I don't want a house.
1: Hear what you know about child psychology.
0: Oh, yes. Well, learning the fundamentals of child psychology is just like taking candy from a baby. In fact, the whole idea is to keep taking candy from a baby. When you have more babies than you have candy, you divide them equally, add your age, take away the number you first thought of, and the number is always 9. Is there a page missing here somewhere?
1: What's all that got to do with feeding Carmen's baby?
0: Well, more than meets the eye, my boy. There are many reasons why a child becomes intractable, and the best method of approach is to probe its ego and uncover its foibles.
1: This is a girl.
0: Well, that makes it more complicated. Girl babies are naturally more capricious and often manage to confound even the most discerning psychologist.
1: Frank, this isn't a problem child.
0: Well, you never know. This may sound curious to you, but I was a problem child myself.
1: Well, I can't believe it.
0: I was a child of my nursemaid who understood nothing of psychology and made matters worse by dandling me on her knee. This led to some rather objectionable habits. Bad. The girl found she could pacify me by giving me frequent tepid baths and rapping me on the knuckles with a spiked club.
1: That sounds like an effective treatment.
0: Effective, but temporary. Real trouble lay in my clothing.
1: Your clothing?
0: Definitely. On examination by the leading psychologist of the day, they discovered that my behavior was due to a constriction caused by tight shoes. And without a moment's delay, my parents procured for my pleasure some loose beauties. Booties! Psychology that I soon became a judge in juvenile court, where I had a chance to study the eccentricities of teenage girls.
1: Well, did you save any of these girls?
0: Well, I have one or two phone numbers left, but I... Oh!
1: You mean,
0: did I reform them?
1: Yes, yes.
0: Certainly. I wrote a mountain of books on the subject, all published in every language.
1: What books?
0: Well, all kinds. I received...
1: What books
0: got...
1: did you write, Morgan?
0: Yeah, right. Well, have you ever heard of the famous common neuroses of children?
1: Oh, yes.
0: Well, I knew nothing. What?
1: That was written by English and Pearson and published by Norton in 1929.
0: Yeah, it's English probably. Yeah. 29 pounds. Yes, well... When Psychology of Adolescence first hit the stands,
1: I bought a copy because that was written by my father.
0: Your father?
1: Yes.
0: You know something about child psychology, Dr.?
1: Everything. The Amichis have been child psychologists for generations.
0: Uh-huh.
1: Beginning with my grandfather, Wayward Amici, down to my Uncle Handcuffs and my Aunt Pistol.
0: Your Aunt Pistol?
1: A long-barreled old boar always went off half-cock when she was loaded.
0: What's going on here?
1: Plenty's going on, Morgan, and you can't get out of it.
0: Now, see here, Doctor.
1: Go on. Nobody but a fathead would believe that you're a child psychologist.
0: Well, the world is full of fatheads. Thank heaven I see one now. Here comes that pleasant Mr. Loudbucket.
3: I don't want to intrude, Don, but I don't believe Mr. Morgan either.
0: What?
3: I'm sorry, Mr. Morgan, but I'm tired of your jokes, and I can no longer stomach being the butt.
0: Well, now let's stop twisting things around. I was only pulling your leg. Really, this is one time I need your help.
4: Mr. Loudbucket, I don't want to bother you.
3: Well, you do, you know.
0: What happened?
1: That settles it, Morgan. Not even Marvin believes you're a

0: child psychologist. You might as well admit it.
1: Rubbish. If I had a baby here, I could demonstrate.
0: Harmon's got a baby here.
1: Oh, I forgot. Yes, well, I haven't tried the Morgan method of feeding in a long time.
0: Well, you're going to try it right now.
1: Why?
0: Here's the vitamin capsule you can give her if you can make her swallow it.
1: It'd be simple to make this child swallow that capsule, doctor, if I just had my equipment here. Unfortunately.
0: What kind of equipment?
1: Well, for one thing, I need a hollow tube about 9 inches long and a half inch in diameter. So we might as well forget.
0: Oh, no, I just happen to have such a tube in my pocket.
1: Yeah, you would.
0: My pea shooter. I'd love to see how you give a baby a capsule with it.
1: Well, it's very simple. Where's the baby?
0: Over here.
1: Yeah?
0: Can we come in, Carmen? Frank's going to give the baby a capsule with the Morgan method.
2: Oh, you're not going to hurt her, are you, Frank?
1: Nonsense. Just stand aside, my boy. Child is wide awake. That makes it a little more difficult, but no matter.
2: She's smiling at you, Frank.
1: Is that her face? Ill-favored little creature, isn't she? Is this the one you couldn't get off the chandelier, Harmon?
0: Come on, Frank. Quit stalling and give her the capsule.
1: Yes, well, all right. Now open wide, baby. There we are. Now I'll just insert this evil-smelling capsule in the tube like this. And then I'll put one end in my mouth and one end in yours. And then all I do is blow gently.
0: Hey, that's pretty good. Yeah, well, go ahead and blow, Morgan.
1: Well, here we go.
3: Help! Quick! Get a doctor!
4: What happened?
3: The kid blew first!

Now, here are Don Ameche and Francis Langford as John and Blanche Dickerson in The Honeymoon Is Over. The Dickersons have retired. Mrs. Dickerson lies tense and unrelaxed in the darkness as poor husband John, victim of induced insomnia or Jabbering's reaction, engages in another losing battle during an acute attack of the sleep-robbing ailment. Listen.

0: through a pinball machine.
1: What's the matter? What's the matter,
0: you've got to stop it, John. I can't lie here another minute and listen to those awful noises.
1: Awful.
0: Why must I suffer all my life? You can stop that snoring if you want to. I know you can. No other man snores like you.
1: How do you know?
0: I talk to my women friends. Their husbands are so quiet they have to keep waking them to see if they're dead. Give to be able to sleep through the night just once.
1: And me too.
0: Not to hear that snarling and rasping and whining and roaring. Honest John, who else carries on like that?
1: Honest John.
0: Very funny. Oh, you're so funny, John Bickerson.
1: No, I'm not funny, Blanche. I'm just asleep.
0: But what about me? I haven't slept for so long, I'm a nervous wreck. My face is full of lines. I've changed into a withered old crone.
1: You haven't changed since the day I married you. You look great.
0: That's not true. You're just trying to make me feel good.
1: I am not.
0: You are too.
1: I am not. I wouldn't make you feel good if it was the last thing I ever did.
0: How well I know it. Telling me I haven't changed since you married me. That's such a defense because you know you're to blame.
1: Oh.
0: Go on. Take a look at our wedding picture. Wouldn't hurt you to see how pretty I used to be.
1: It hurts.
0: The picture didn't do me justice at that. You never should have paid that photographer. I still don't see why you let him get away with it, John.
1: Oh, go on. It's the best picture you ever took in your life, and you know it.
0: How can you say that? Look at it. It's on the dresser. Go on, look at it.
1: Not now.
0: The pose is all right, but I've got my lips apart, and I'm showing the end of my tongue.
1: I didn't know there was an end to it.
0: Too bad about you. Why do you think I like to keep looking young and beautiful? Only to please you.
1: I'm pleased.
0: If you wanted me to, I'd even have my face lifted.
1: You don't have to have your face lifted.
0: Really, John?
1: Really. I like it the way it is. Nice and saggy.
0: Face.
1: Nothing's the matter with it.
0: But you don't think it's beautiful.
1: Yes, I do.
0: You do not.
1: Oh, Blanche, I do.
0: Then why don't you say it?
1: Blanche, you're beautiful. Your face is cameo-like in its perfection. Your nose is classic. Your eyes are like two limpid pools. Your lips are as luscious as ripe cherries, and I love you.
0: How can you love me? You never look at me.
1: How can I look at you and love you? I look at you when I'm so sleepy. Please put out the light, will you, Blanche?
0: No, you're not going back to sleep, John.
1: Why not?
0: Because somebody has to sit up with the cat. She's going to have her kittens any minute.
1: That's her worry.
0: John, haven't you got any feelings at all?
1: Listen, Blanche, I've got as much feelings as the next guy. But I have to get up in the morning and I can't spend the whole night playing midwife to an alley cat.
0: She's not an alley cat. Her mother was a purebred boxer.
1: A boxer's a dog.
0: For your information, a boxer is a cat, too. It's a special breed. They raise them in China. And our cat's mother was a champion boxer.
1: Well, she didn't know how to defend herself. Father was an amateur fencer. Stop talking about the cat and let's get some sleep.
0: Well, I can't help talking. The poor little thing is in the kitchen all alone, friendless. Nobody to worry about her.
1: What's the matter with the goldfish and the canary? There in there with her.
0: Oh, they don't even know what's happening.
1: Maybe the goldfish doesn't, but the canary is pacing up and down in his cage.
0: John, please, I wish you'd go in and have a look at the cat.
1: What for? I can't do anything. I want him to sleep.
0: You may have had the kittens already.
1: Oh.
0: Your things sold, John?
1: Think what?
0: Your things you can't have the kitten already?
1: No, she'll let us know when she has them.
0: How would she let us know?
1: She'll drop us a litter. Good night, Blanche.
0: And to think all these years that I didn't know she was a female. We can't call her Peter anymore. I'll have to think of a name for her. Why don't you help me, John?
1: No.
0: Let me see. Marie. No, that's no good. Louise? No, if I call her Louise, Mel will get sore. Gloria. No, the cat will get sore. Oh, I've got it. John, wake up. I thought of a good name.
1: Go to sleep. I thought of a bad one.
0: I'm going to call her Clara after my sister. Isn't that good?
1: That's fine.
0: And we can name the kittens after Clara's children.
1: Kittens? Listen, Blanche, you don't think we're going to keep those kittens, do you?
0: Well, why not?
1: Why not? Nobody keeps kittens. If you don't give them away or something, you'll have 9 million cats inside of a year. Who's going to feed them?
0: Oh, they don't eat so much.
1: Well, how can you say that? That one cat alone can eat 5 pounds of liver and drink a gallon of milk a week. More than I drink in a month.
0: You never drink milk.
1: I don't eat liver either. 9 million cats living in luxury. And I don't even have the bare necessities of life.
0: What do you mean?
1: 2 weeks ago, I ran out of bourbon toothpaste. Have I replaced it? No. This morning, I sprained my ankle trying to get the last squeeze out of the tube.
0: You and that bourbon toothpaste. I don't see how you ever got that crazy dentist to make it up for you.
1: Well, the dentist said I needed a stimulant for my gums.
0: Turning your teeth all pink.
1: My teeth are not pink. They're bloodshot. I use that toothpaste is because you're always beefing about how many bottles I buy.
0: Well, people were beginning to talk.
1: Well, what do I care?
0: Well, I care. You think I like being married to a great big corkscrew? I don't get anything I want.
1: All right, marry a cat doctor and have all the kittens you want. I wish you'd put out the lights and let me get some rest.
0: Never a civil word. Never a sign of affection. And that's the thanks I get for standing by you through storm and strife. Helping you up the ladder of success.
1: Success?
0: Thank heaven we don't have any children to see the misery their mother goes through. I can just imagine if we had a daughter, a beautiful girl growing into a beautiful woman, about to be married, and her famous father is gallivanting all over Europe, denying his family.
1: Nobody's denying his family.
0: There she stands, the lovely vision in her bridal gown. No father to give her away.
1: Blanche!
0: Why don't you come to your daughter's wedding, John?
1: Blowing your cork. Nobody's getting married and I'm not famous.
0: But you'll admit I made you what you are today.
1: I admit nothing. I'm a self-made man.
0: Well, that's the first time you ever took the blame for anything.
1: You said so. Well, I'd just like to hear what you've done for me.
0: Well, who cooks for you? I do. Who cleans for you? I do. Who does your laundry?
1: The laundry.
0: Only once. And that's because the washing machine was broken. If it wasn't for me, you wouldn't have a clean shirt.
1: I haven't got a clean shirt.
0: You have to. I dusted one off yesterday.
1: Dusted off is right. And you pressed the collar with a curling iron. Besides, I wore it today.
0: Today? What happened to the shirt that you wore Tuesday?
1: I wore it Wednesday. And I was going to wear it again Saturday, but I spilled some gravy on it Friday, so I cut the stain out and made a brown collar for my Sunday shirt.
0: Oh, stop complaining. You've got 2 lovely shirts.
1: 1 shirt. And it's not lovely. It hasn't even got a shirt tail.
0: You don't need a shirt tail. Just wear your pants higher.
1: Wear them any higher. I wear my pants so high and now I have to unzip them to blow my nose.
0: Hush up and go to sleep.
1: Yes, go to sleep, she tells me. That woman drives me crazy with cats and weddings. My brain is spinning. Oh, she said, go to sleep. never sleep another wink. Is it long?
0: John.
1: John.
0: The telephone, answer it.
1: Hello.
0: Go to the phone and answer it.
1: 2 o'clock in the morning and people call.
0: No,
1: hello.
2: Hello, is this the Bureau of Missing Persons? Bureau of Missing Persons? Yeah, I just found out that my wife ran away from home last month.
1: What?
2: I say my wife ran away from home. She's 4'8", weighs 207 pounds, and has mouse-colored eyes. I've been kind of wondering what's happened to her. You got any word for me?
1: Yes.
2: Well, what is it?
1: Congratulations.
3: Never heard of such a thing. Man's wife ran away and he's looking for her. Must be nuts.
0: Would you miss me if I ran away?
3: Sure.
0: How much would you miss me?
3: How far are you running?
0: I knew you wouldn't miss me. You're too selfish to miss anybody.
3: Yes.
0: And as long as you're out of bed, go to the kitchen and see how the cat's doing.
3: Oh, all right, I'll see how the cat's doing. Well, I'll be...
0: What is it, John?
3: Well, I can't believe my eyes.
0: John, don't keep me in suspense. What is it?
3: How could that happen?
0: John, please, tell me. Has the cat had her kitten?
3: She had one kitten. The biggest, fattest kitten I ever saw in my life. Bigger than our cat.
0: Let me see.
3: Look at that kitten, will you?
0: Oh, you silly thing. That's not a kitten. It's her husband.
1: Oh. Well, let him sit up and wait for his children.
0: Good night, John.
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10: Will you have a polo, dear Liza, will you have a polo, dear Liza, polo?
11: How very kind of you, dear Henry, I most certainly will. 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
11: Because they happen to be my tube of polo, dear Henry. 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

0: When gold was first discovered in the western United States, thousands of miners and prospectors headed for the new territory. Many of them became wealthy overnight. Many more never hit pay dirt. But the greed for gold seemed to arouse the worst instincts in men. It was in the mining country that the masked rider of the plains faced his most difficult task in the cause of justice. Return with us now to those thrilling days when the West was young. From out of the past come the thundering hoofbeats of the great horse Silver. The Lone Ranger rides again.
1: Come on, Silver! We're heading across the desert for Cactus Gap! Hurry up!

0: copper-colored sun beat down on the Lone Ranger and Tonto as they guided their horses at a slow pace toward the distant town of Cactus Gap. They followed no trail. The country through which they passed was a rock-strewn desert, where cactus and sagebrush were the only vegetation. But they had chosen this route because it was a short cut to their destination.
1: How far are we from that water hole you mentioned, Tonto?
2: Get there about noon.
1: Down, Silver. Steady, old fellow.
2: What matter, Silver?
1: I don't know. Something's gotten into him. Steady, old boy. Nothing can harm you. You're all right, old fellow. Is it a snake you see?
2: Tonto not see snake.
1: Nor do I. I wonder. These rocks we're approaching, Tonto. Silver didn't act up until we got close to them.
2: Maybe that it.
1: We'll see. This way, Silver.
2: That hit all right.
1: It certainly seems to be something to do with those rocks that bothers him. We're looking into this. Oh, Silver.
2: Oh, Scout. Oh, fella.
1: Come, Tonto. We'll look behind them. Leave the horses here. Poor country for walking.
2: He bad.
1: Now this way, Kemosabe. You won't cut your moccasins on those boulders. There's a clear space here.
2: Yeah. What that?
1: It's a man. Hurry.
2: Fella dead.
1: Shot, Tonto. Murdered. Let's have a look at him. Yes, shot through the back. From the way he's dressed, I'd say he was a prospector.
2: That right.
1: Bearded. About 65 years old. Wouldn't that be your guess, Tonto?
2: Him about that.
1: Maybe something in his pockets to identify him. No, nothing here. Whoever's responsible for this probably went through them before we got here.
2: Why feller come this way?
1: It's hard to understand. If he'd been prospecting in the hills, the trail to Cactus Gap wouldn't have brought him here.
2: Not right.
1: Maybe someone in town will know about this. How long would you say the man's been dead, Tonto?
2: Him not dead long. Maybe half day.
1: Long enough to give the murderer a head start on us. Even Silver couldn't overcome that kind of a lead.
2: Not right.
1: Tonto, I'll tell you what we'll do.
2: What that?
1: We'll build a cairn for this chap. Cover him with stones. That's better than a grave in this kind of country. Then we'll wait a day before asking questions. If he was expected in town, a few hours' delay wouldn't cause any alarm. But a day and a half should.
2: Then what do?
1: Then we'll learn what we can without mentioning what we found. The killer, no doubt, thought this fellow would be safe from discovery here. We may accomplish more if we keep the discovery to ourselves.
2: And good idea.
1: Of course, we may be able to spot the killer without making a secret of this. If we can, so much the better.
2: Not right.
1: Then give me a hand here, Kemosabe. We'll give this poor chap as decent a burial as we can.
0: Two days later, the Lone Ranger, wearing a disguise, entered Cactus Gap, hoping to find a clue to the identity of the man he and Tonto had found out in the desert. He drifted from one cafe to another, listened casually to the gossip of the idlers, and then, acting on what he'd heard, went on to the general store owned by Granny Timmons. The sharp-tongued old woman was waiting on Abel Billings.
3: Now then, Abel, your supplies are all packed and ready for you. Let me see the color of your cash.
4: You know what I told you, Granny?
3: And don't you call me Granny. I ain't your grandma, am I? It's insulting, that's what it is, you stoving old reprobate. You a dot an old digit of 60 calling a young girl like me Granny. Don't show decent respect.
4: No.
3: I said, here's your supplies. Now, where's my pay for them?
4: Blast it, you old hoppy. If you'd let me get a word in edgewise, I'd tell you.
3: Careful of them names.
4: What I called you ain't a patch of what you've been calling me. Nope, what I've been trying to say is that I can't pay till Jake gets to town.
3: Well, he's here, ain't he?
4: No, he ain't.
3: You come in here day afore yesterday and you says to get these things together for you. You left a list of what you needed, and you said Jake Bevins would be in the next day. Well, the next day was yesterday. Where's Jake?
4: That's something I wish I knew.
1: What kind of a looking man is Jake Bevins, Abel?
4: Howdy, stranger. You was asking what Jake looked like?
1: Yes.
3: I can tell you what it looked like, mister. Did you ever see tumbleweeds rolling across the prairie?
1: Of course.
3: Well, that was Jake. He was so much beard, it looked like he'd gone to weed. Surrounded by whiskers the way he was. Looking at him, you couldn't tell offhand whether he was a clump of vegetation that appeared to be a man, or a man that appeared to be a clump of vegetation.
4: Don't pay no attention to it, stranger. Jake was a right fine-looking man.
1: How old was he?
4: Don't recollect Jake ever knew his own self. Looked to be somewhere in his 60s, or... Say, you seen him?
1: I don't know. You've been expecting him, you say?
4: He promised to be in town before this.
3: What I can't see is, if the two of you was done working that claim you spoke of for the season, why didn't you come into town together?
4: 'Cause we tossed a coin and Jake lost. He took our dust and headed for Sand City to have it changed into cash at the bank there.
3: What you want to do that for? Dust is as good as cash anyway.
4: But when you're paying cash, you know what it's costing you. Pay with dust, and with the slick scales some of you folks in town use, you're likely to pay double.
3: Why, your ornery old hop toad, do you mean to stand there and say I ever cheated you with my scales?
4: Now, ma'am, I never said no such thing.
3: You better not.
1: Sand City's on the other side of the hills. Jake had gone there, he'd have had to recross the hills to return here. But he'd have come by the regular trail, wouldn't he?
4: Sure he would. Stranger, you ain't asking these questions for nothing. What's up?
1: You sounded worried about your partner's absence. I simply wondered what caused his delay.
4: Well, I ain't terrible worried yet. A day or so don't make a heap of difference on a trip like that. Worst thing is, I'm dead broke till he gets here.
3: And you don't touch those supplies till he gets here to pay for them, neither.
4: All right. Yippee! Hey, what's that?
3: That blame fool cowpoke Fritz Daly, that's who it is. Out on a spree and letting off steam again, I'll bet.
1: He's coming in here.
5: Hi, Granny. What's a good word? Who's your customers? Hey, you don't need that lantern,
3: now
5: do you?
3: Watch out!
5: Yippee! How's that for shooting, Granny? Ain't lost my eye yet, have I?
3: You get right out of here before you bust up my face.
5: Oh, shucks now, Granny. Nothing to get mad about. I'm aiming for fun. I'm willing to pay for it. There. That pay for the lantern?
3: Reckon so.
5: Hey, old fella. How much would you charge me to put a bullet through that hat you're wearing, huh?
4: You leave me be, you local Renahan.
5: Reckon I'll shoot at it anyhow. Ain't much excitement in town. I gotta cook up my own. Now just stand still and you won't get hurt at all.
2: No, you don't.
5: Ow! My arm! You're twisting it off.
1: Drop that gun.
5: Ow! There it is.
1: Stand back. You won't need this gun again today. Here, Mrs. Timmons. I think the gun will be safer in your hands.
3: Yeah, sure I handled him good, stranger. Sure, I'll keep it. And the crazy fool won't get it till he sobers up, neither.
5: Now, look here, you can't...
1: It's for your own good. A little more of that reckless shooting, and you'd be getting into trouble.
5: I don't need nobody to tell me what to do.
3: That's just what you do need. What have you been celebrating now?
5: Listen to this. Hear him? Cash, that's what I got. Pockets full of cash.
1: You seem to have quite a lot.
5: Yeah, this is my day to howl. The way I took them tin-horn gamblers over to the Silver Star Cafe was a sight to see. They were sure glad to see me clear out.
3: And I'll be the same. Now you tell me what you come in here for so as I can give it to you and you can get out of here.
5: Shucks, I didn't come in to buy nothing, Granny. Just been dropping in every place, that's all. See what's going on.
3: Well, there ain't nothing to keep you in here.
5: Give me my shooting iron back, won't you?
3: Come back tomorrow and show me you're sober and you can have it, but not before.
5: If you won't, you won't, I reckon. Afternoon, Granny. No hard feelings, stranger.
1: Well, that's all right.
5: Maybe I was just a little reckless-like. I'll be seeing you. Yippee! Get up, boy! Come on, horse! Get up there!
1: Is he always like that?
3: Him? Stranger, he's the wildest young fella ever was around these parts. Always celebrating something. When he wins gambling, he celebrates. If he gets a job, he celebrates. And when he gets fired, he celebrates again. Only from the sound of that cash he was carrying on, maybe this time he had a little more reason for it.
4: Wanted gambling, eh?
3: What are you picking up from the floor, Abel?
4: It's a piece of paper. It fell out of that young fellow's pocket when he paid you that cash for your lantern. And if it's what I think it is, Yes, sirree, that's just what it is.
1: Something important?
4: A paper wrapper the bank over to Sand City uses for wrapping up cash. Take a look at it.
1: I see.
3: The bank at Sand City? Well, Fritz said he got that cash gambling.
4: And Sand City is where Jake was going to swap our dust for cash. And Jake ain't showed up here yet.
1: What do you mean by that?
4: I ain't saying for sure. Look here. Has that young fella been out of town for a few days lately?
3: I don't just savvy, Abel.
4: What I mean is, could he have gone to Sand City himself and got cash from the bank there?
3: No, I don't reckon so. Seems to me he's been around town for the last month or so.
4: Just what I thought.
3: Now where are you going, you old idiot?
4: To tell the sheriff something that'll get him a mind and have him look into it. If what I'm suspicioning is true, there's a certain young fellow in this town that's going to have a heap to explain.
0: When Abel Billings headed for the sheriff's office, the Lone Ranger left town to rejoin his faithful Indian companion, Tonto. It was less than an hour later when he reined up in his secret camp.
6: Oh, oh there, Silver. Oh, boy. Oh. Tonto.
2: You find out who Peller got killed?
1: I can't be sure, Tonto, but I think I have.
2: Who Peller?
1: I think he's a man by the name of Jake Bevins. At least he answers the description. And I know that he was expected in Cactus Gap no later than yesterday. I learned more than that, however.
2: What that?
1: Something interesting happened in the general store while I was there. A young cowboy entered with his pockets full of cash. He claimed he'd wanted gambling.
2: That how him get cash?
1: I don't know. But I do know, after he'd left the store, Jake's partner, April Billings, picked up one of those paper wrappers banks use to make up their packages of cash. The wrapper had been issued by the bank at Sand City. And Abel said his partner had gone to Sand City to exchange dust they had panned for hard cash.
2: Then killer take cash?
1: Yes. And Abel claimed the young cowboy dropped the wrapper.
2: What we do?
1: I think I have a plan. I haven't got it entirely worked out yet, Kemosabe. But I will by the time we've returned to town.
2: Go there now?
1: Yes. You'd better get mounted.
2: Here, Scout.
1: While we ride, there are some other things I want to tell you.
2: What then?
1: Steady, old fellow. Yep. Some things I notice that require a great deal of explaining. However, if our plan works, we'll learn the explanation. Ready, Tonto?
2: You're ready.
1: Then let's go.
7: I'll still
8: get him on the ground.
0: The curtain falls on the first act of our Lone Ranger drama. Before the next exciting scenes, please permit us to pause for just a few moments.

0: now to continue our story. On returning to camp after a visit to Cactus Gap, the Lone Ranger confided in Tonto. He believed he had not only learned the identity of the dead man they'd discovered, but that of the killer as well. As they rode back to town, the Lone Ranger removed his disguise and put on his mask. In the meantime, Abel had found the sheriff, and the latter, at the old prospector's request, had summoned Fritz Daly to the office.
1: You wanted me, Sheriff?
2: Yeah. Abel here's got something on his mind, and he wanted you here before he'd say what it was.
1: Oh. Mad about me shooting inside the store when you was there, is that it? Shucks, I never done no harm. Leastways, none that I didn't pay for.
3: That ain't it.
1: Huh? Well, then what
3: is... Sheriff, I ain't told you what this was all about yet. Because I wanted you to see this ordinary snake's face when I told you about it.
1: Hey, now, what kind of talk is that? I never even seen you before today. I never crossed your trail any.
3: But you crossed my partner's...
2: Get to the point, Abel. What's this about?
3: I reckon you know I was here waiting for Jake, don't you? I recollect telling you about it.
2: Yeah?
3: Well, I was waiting for him because he went to Sand City to get cash from the bank there. He likely had about $2,000 or more on him.
1: What's that got to do with me?
3: You'll find out soon enough. Sheriff, watch the critter so he don't make a break for it.
2: Go on. Go on. Get this off your chest.
3: All right, then, Sheriff. Take a look at this.
2: Huh? It ain't nothing but a piece of paper with a bank's name on it, as far as I can see.
3: The bank in Sand City.
2: Uh-huh.
3: And this polecat here dropped it on the floor of Granny Timmons' store. I picked it up myself.
1: That's a doggone lie.
3: Ain't neither. I can prove it by Granny herself. And there was a stranger in the store at the same time. He seen me pick it up. Find him and Granny, and they'll tell you the same.
1: Where would I have got a paper like that?
3: You got it after you killed my partner and stole the cash he was carrying.
1: Why, you low down...
2: Break it up! Break it up, the both of you! I'm the law here, and I'll handle this. Now then, Fritz, did you or didn't you have a wrapper like that on you?
1: I didn't.
3: I'll prove you did.
2: Shut up! Now then, Abel, even if Fritz did drop it, what would you say it proved?
3: Hey, I just told you, he killed Jake. That's why Jake ain't shown up yet.
2: Where's Jake's body?
3: Ask this polecat.
2: You can't... Go on, if you fellas don't smooth your hackles down, I'll gag the both of you. Abel, maybe there's something you don't know.
3: What's that?
2: You can't prove murder on nobody till you got the body of the fellow that was killed to show for it. Now, maybe you've got evidence against Fritz, and maybe you haven't. But unless you show me where that Jake is, there's nothing I can do about making an arrest.
3: Then go looking for him. He was coming back on the trail here from the hills. Take a ride out that way and you'll find him.
2: I reckon not.
3: And why not?
2: Shucks, there's been half a dozen fellas come into town the last 2 days to travel that trail. They'd have seen Jake if he was there, wouldn't they?
3: Hey, then he hit him.
1: A little more of that talk and I'll fix you so you won't be able to open that big mouth of yours.
3: You see, Sheriff, now he's threatening me.
2: Can't say as I'm blaming him much. You don't expect a fella to be told to his face he's a killer and like it, do you?
3: Yes, but...
1: Hold on now. Sheriff, you heard this fella say I done for his partner. The only proof he's got is a piece of paper he claims I dropped, but didn't.
2: Well?
1: Well, what I want to know is this. Are you arresting me or ain't you? Because if you ain't, I ain't staying here to listen to any more of this wild talk.
3: Kill him.
2: Don't see as how I can. Maybe I can suspicion him, but like I just said, that ain't enough.
3: Is it?
1: What the...
3: Mess, man.
2: What? Mister, up with your hands.
4: Don't show for your guns.
2: I'll shoot.
3: Leaping catfish, did you see that draw?
1: Faster and chain lightning.
2: You can't get away with this. I'm the law here. No masked fella can just walk in my office and do as he pleases.
4: I'm doing it.
2: You...
4: Quiet. I have news for you. About a murder.
2: A murder?
3: Who killed? Who's killed?
4: If you listen, I'll tell you about it.
2: We're listening.
4: Tonto and I found the body of a man who had been shot through the back.
1: Gosh.
2: Whereabouts?
4: I'll get to that later. There's a man around 65, bearded. Looked like he might have been a prospector.
3: Sheriff, that's Jake. That's my partner. I know doggone well it is.
2: Sounds like it.
3: You was saying you had to find the body before you could take action. All right, here's the fellow that found it for you. Now, let's see what you're going to do.
4: He can't do anything.
3: Eh?
4: Because I'm not telling where the body was found.
3: Yes,
2: but... By heavens, you will, stranger, or else...
4: As long as I have the drop on you, you can't do anything.
2: If you didn't have the... If you didn't have the drop on me, I...
4: You don't care to hear more?
2: All right. You hold all the aces. Go ahead.
4: The killer likely believed Jake died immediately. But he didn't.
1: He didn't?
4: No.
3: What's that got to do with it?
4: At the place where I found him, he evidently had made an effort to accuse his murderer before dying.
1: What?
2: How could he do that?
4: He took a stone and scratched a message in the earth.
1: What was that message?
4: I'm not sure I care to say.
2: Did it name the killer?
4: That's just it. It didn't. A man who was familiar with the murderer would probably recognize what the message meant. I'm a stranger here. It had no meaning for me.
2: That don't make no difference. What did Jake write?
4: No, I still don't believe I'll tell you that.
1: Sheriff, this masked fella's up to something.
2: Up to what?
1: Don't you see it, Sheriff? He come here figuring if he reported the murder, he wouldn't be suspicioned. All this talk of a message or something that the fellow he found was supposed to have rid out don't mean nothing. He's just making that up.
4: What would I have to gain by it?
1: How would I know that? But you've got some reason for it, I'll bet a million.
2: There ain't no reason why you can't tell where Jake is, anyhow.
4: I've said all I'm going to say. If I'm going to be accused, the less said the better. I'm leaving, Sheriff. Don't attempt to follow.
2: Hold on!
3: Don't let him get away, Sheriff.
4: I said don't follow. Come on, Tonto. The Sheriff will be after us in a second.
5: Get him up, Scout.
4: Come on, Silver.
5: Now, where go?
4: Don't ride too fast. The Sheriff has to follow us. Because now he's convinced there has been a murder. As far as he knows, we're the only ones who can lead him to the body. Look back. Is anything happening?
5: Him out on the street. Jump up and down.
4: He'll get a posse. It'll soon be dark. We'll let them keep us in sight until then. And then the Sheriff is going to get a surprise.
5: Hail, Silver! Away!
0: The Sheriff had no choice but to follow the masked man. A posse was quickly formed and led out to the trail. All through the night, the Lone Ranger and Tonto were kept in sight. When it came dark, they disappeared. The Sheriff did not realize they'd merely found cover in a grove of trees next to the trail.
4: Here they come, Tonto.
6: In he big hurry.
4: Do you think you can make the Sheriff out?
6: Him ride gray horse.
4: That's the one. He'll be alongside in a moment. All ready?
6: He got rope.
4: Be sure you make your throw true. If we miss on the first attempt, we may not have a chance for another. Make ready.
7: Keep on, fellas! They must have disappeared over that rise ahead! Get up there! Get up!
4: Now, Tonto.
7: Get up there! Get up! What now?
4: Come on, Silver!
5: Get him up, Scout!
7: Help! Stop, fellas! I broke! Help! Help! Help!
4: Hold it! Let's go!
7: Get back!
4: Steady, Silver! You're riding with me, Sheriff! Your horse won't be fast enough! Silver's carrying double. I'll ride into the saddle with you.
7: Let me go. Let me loose.
4: Come on, Silver. Scout.
0: With the Sheriff their prisoner, the Lone Ranger and Tonto turned around and guided their mounts once more toward the desert, where they found the body of Jake Bevins. All through the night they rode, but in the morning they stopped for a short rest, and the masked man explained his purpose to the lawman.
4: You see, Sheriff, there was nothing else I could do. I couldn't tell you where the body was because the murderer was in the office at the same time.
2: So that was it?
4: Yes. That story of a message written in the earth by Jake before he died wasn't true.
2: Then why in tarnation did you tell it for?
4: To give the killer a motive for riding to the scene of the crime. He believes he has to go there to destroy the evidence before someone else finds it.
2: Gosh, stranger, that's pretty slick. I wouldn't have thought of a stunt like that in a million years.
4: Whoever the murderer is, we should have passed him by now. I wanted to be sure to get there ahead of him. And he doesn't know we came this way. When we get to the place, there are plenty of rocks which will hide us and the horses from his sight.
2: I'm doggone sorry I took after you with my posse like that.
4: I'm not.
2: It had
4: to be done that way. And for two reasons.
2: Maybe so, but doggone if I can see him.
4: The first was to give the killer a chance to sneak away in the excitement. And the second was to make him confident you'd be too busy chasing me for either one of us to trail him.
2: I guess I just ain't got the brains to think of them things.
4: You simply weren't acquainted with the facts. Tonto, how are the horses now?
8: I'm all right. Get plenty rest.
4: Then we'll be on our way for the last lap of our trip. When we get there, we're going to catch a killer. Here, Silver. Get to the saddle, Sheriff.
2: You bet. Stranger, it's a downright honor to be a straddle horse like this.
4: Yep. Let's go. Come on, Silver.
5: Get up, Scout.
0: The three men rode until at last they reached the cairn the Lone Ranger and Tonto had built. There they dismounted and concealed themselves and their horses behind the huge boulders that surrounded the cairn. Hours of waiting followed. But finally, the Lone Ranger turned to the Sheriff beside him.
4: Sheriff, over there, a rider.
2: Sure enough.
5: That killer, all right.
2: The sneaking varmint.
4: Notice one thing, Sheriff. He claimed in your office that he didn't know where Jake could be. And yet he's riding directly for this group of stones.
2: I noticed that.
4: He won't be able to claim later that he discovered the place by accident.
2: If he tries a story like that, it'll just go the worse for him.
4: Quiet. He'll be here in a moment.
2: Yeah.
9: Get along with you. Where in the dickens? I ain't even laying here. This cairn. Somebody must have covered him up. I don't see nothing in the ground either. I don't know.
4: Now.
2: All right, you lying coyote. Heist your hand.
7: What do you mean?
4: Come on, Sheriff. Come, Tonto.
2: Are you able? Killing your own partner. Killing the fellow you teamed up with all these years. Why, I ought to hang you on the spot. And after you tried to frame Fritz for this, I wish there was something worse than hanging I could give you.
3: Sheriff, I never killed Jake. I never did that.
4: Won't help you now. Unless you had, you'd never have been able to ride directly here.
2: The masked man's right. And it was him that figured this whole thing out.
3: A dirty coyote. All right, you got me. How'd you know it was me? I never left no trail. Did Jake really write something before he died, like you said, stranger?
4: He didn't.
3: And how did you
4: know?
3: There
4: were several things, Abel. But the chief one that trapped you was your anxiety to trap someone else.
3: I don't savvy.
4: You gave yourself away that day in Mrs. Timmons' store. You claimed that Fritz dropped that paper from his pocket. It seemed to you like too good an opportunity to miss when he came in there with all that cash.
3: Yes, but I
4: was almost certain, however, that you would drop the paper.
3: Bless you.
4: This is the first time I could be positive, though. I couldn't be sure until we saw you riding here that the killer hadn't been Fritz after all.
2: What was the other things that made you suspicion him?
4: For one thing, he knew Jake was coming with cash. I couldn't see how anyone else could have known it in time to ride here and kill him. For another, I believe Mrs. Timmons is a good judge of character. I noticed that she allowed Fritz to call her granny, but she resented it when Abel did the same. And that showed clearly that she liked the one better than the other.
2: You can't beat granny for sizing folks up.
4: Can you handle this man alone now, Sheriff? He'll have to ride double on his horse on the way back to town.
2: Don't worry about me. I've handled worse than him 100 times over.
4: Here, Silver.
5: Here's Count.
4: Then we'll be leaving you.
3: I'll get even for this, mister.
2: Shut up! You ain't gonna get even with nobody. Cause you're gonna stretch him.
9: Hail Silver! Get him up, Silver!

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3: Yes, sir, Amos. 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
4: The Amos and Andy Show, written by Joe Connolly and Bob Mosier, featuring Ernestine Wade, Johnny Lee, Amanda Randolph, Jester Hairston, June Foray, Jeff Alexander's music, yours truly, Harlow Wilcox, and starring radio's all-time favorites, Freeman Gosden and Charles Correll. 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
4: Well, yesterday, the Kingfish's brother-in-law, Leroy, arrived from South America. Right now, it's dinner time, and the Kingfish, Sapphire, her mother, and Leroy are gathered around the table for a little welcome home dinner.
6: Oh, Mama, it's so good to have Leroy back, ain't it? It's just like having the lamb return to the fold.
7: Well, Donna, I'd say it's more like having our pigeon fly back to the roost.
8: From the way he's eating there, I'd say the vulture was back on the perch, huh?
6: Now, let's not have no fights. Tell us about South America, Leroy.
9: The part I was in was delightful. But, of course, in the jungle, there's some rather fierce tribes.
6: Oh.
9: They say you can get a shrunken head for $50.
8: Well, from the looks of that pinhead of yours, you must have got a $100 job.
7: Look who's talking about heads. Why, with that bald head of yours and them jug ears, you look like an ostrich egg laying between two toadstools.
9: Please, please, please, folks, all this fighting is ruining my digestion.
6: Oh, that's a shame, Leroy.
9: Yes, sister dear. I wonder if I could have another piece of pie before I lose my appetite.
6: Why, of course, Leroy, and I'll get the coffee, too.
7: Yeah, and I'll help you, daughter.
9: Say, brother-in-law, I wonder if you'd do me a favor.
8: What do you want, Goof?
9: Well, I took the liberty of giving the lodge hall as my forwarding address when I left South America. And if any letters come, would you turn them over to me?
8: Yeah, I'll turn them over to you. Tell me this, why did you leave South America anyway?
9: Well, the climate didn't agree with me.
8: Oh, the climate didn't agree with you. When you got fired from that job in California, the climate didn't agree with you there. Always the climate don't agree with you. You better get over that. Guarantees when you pass us on, the climate ain't going to agree with you there, neither.
10: Say, Kingfish, I dropped down to the lodge. Hey, excuse me. I didn't know you was reading the letter there.
8: Oh, this letter. Oh, yeah, well, the thing just come to the lodge hall this morning, Andy. It's addressed to my brother-in-law, Leroy.
10: Yeah.
8: Funny thing happened to Andy. The thing just opened on me accidental here.
10: What you mean, accidental?
8: Well, Andy, my pencil was a little dull there, so I started to sharpen the lead by running the thing back and forth, you know, on the envelope, and then the pencil kind of flipped under the flap, and between the rubbing and the flipping and the flapping, why, I wound up with loose mucilage all over the place.
10: Oh, well, that's a shame. What did the letter say?
8: Well, that's it. After all the trouble I went to, accidentally opening Leroy's letter, they were sneaky enough to write the thing in a foreign language.
10: Yeah, look at all them words on there. That's Spanish, ain't it?
8: Yeah, you know any Spanish, ain't it?
10: Well, not much. All I show of is that Buenos Aires means goodbye, and thank you means mucho grape nuts or something like that.
8: Wait a minute, Andy. There's a word there, right between them two long ones. P-E-S-O. That's peso.
10: Yeah. Ain't that Spanish for peasant?
8: No, no, Andy. You were thinking of Pison.
10: I thought he was the president of Argentina.
8: No, no, that's peon.
10: Oh, peon, yeah.
8: Yeah, Sam Peon, yeah. This word, peso, that is Spanish for money, isn't it?
10: Is you sure?
8: Andy, that is the one word I know is in every language. Peso, that's like an American buck. One of the difference is the peso got a picture of Xavier Cugat on it.
10: Look there at the heading on the letter. They got an oil well printed up there.
8: Yeah, Andy. I tell you something, boy. In South America, letter, when you find the oil well in the world peso together, you know you was about to eat high on the enchilada. We got to get this thing translated. How are we going to translate this mess here?
10: Well, there's that old Spanish-American dictionary around that Brother Thompson used during the war to prove that he was an alien.
8: Yeah, I remember that. The poor fellow was still hollering, Viva la Guadalupe, when they took him away.
10: Yeah, I was just thinking, Kingfish. I used to go with a gal named Chiquita. She was brung up in Cuba, and she could really talk Spanish.
8: Yeah, well, that's fine, Andy. We could take the letter over to her and have her translate the thing. I know this letter means big money for us, though. I know that.
10: Yeah, well, the only thing is, I ain't seen Chiquita for a couple of years. We had a little lover's quarrel. At a party, she was playing Besame Mucho on her mandolin, and I done slipped my arm around another gal.
8: Oh, she seed you, huh?
10: Yeah, and what a performer. Without missing the beat, she done besame'd me over the top of the head with that mandolin. Oh.
9: Just locking up my suitcase, Mama.
7: Oh, you afraid George might get into it again, huh?
9: Yes, Mama. After all, when I got back from that last trip, the dirty crook come in here and swiped all that perfume I smuggled in from Mexico.
7: Well, I'm telling you now, Leroy, if he

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1: Well, Kingfish, here's Chiquita's apartment.
2: Yeah, well, now, here's the thing. Get her to translate the letter, Andy. You think she's still mad at you?
1: Mad at me? Huh. Kingfish, I is irresistible.
2: Mm-hmm.
1: I is to women like Vigoro is to a droopy petunia.
2: Yeah, well, I'm not going to do you. Now, remember, Andy, don't be blunt. Bring up the letter in a diplomatic way.
1: Don't worry. I'll smooch around to it.
3: Yes?
1: Chiquita, my darling.
2: And I got an idea this petunia is getting her vigor old from another gardener. I
1: don't... Yeah. Wait a minute. Let me try this again.
3: What you want, Andy Brown? I tell you, 2 years ago, I never want to see you again.
1: Yeah, but Chiquita, I don't come up here to apologize.
3: Oh, that's different. Come in.
1: Thank you, Chiquita. This is my friend, Mr. Stevens.
3: Buenos dias, senor. And how are yourself?
2: Oh, myself is fine, thank you. I feel fine, yeah.
1: Tell me this. Is you still mad at me, Chiquita?
3: Well, a little bit, maybe.
1: Well, how much a little bit, honey baby doll?
3: Oh, a very little bit, my cute little cucaracha.
1: Now you're talking, my little Spanish onion.
3: Oh, Andy.
1: Oh.
2: Say, Andy.
1: Yeah, Kingfish?
2: The letter.
1: What letter was that?
2: Tequila, I wonder if you would, excuse your big fat cougar right here just a minute. Come on over here, cougar. Come here.
1: Okay.
2: Now, listen, you dummy. We come over here to get the letter translated.
1: Yeah, but when she starts ticky-ticking me, I start remembering how it was before she conked me with that mandolin.
2: Andy, go back there and keep your mind on the business. Be diplomatic about the letter.
1: Okay, come on. Chiquita.
3: Yes, Andy?
1: I would do anything in the world for you.
3: And I would do anything in the world for you.
1: Good. Translate this letter.
2: Diplomatic. Holy mackerel. I think we got another Vasinsky on our hands here.
3: Oh, you want me to translate letter, I see. That is why you make up with me. I think I will go get the mandolin.
1: No. Don't do that. Oh, no. Chiquita, wait a minute.
2: Hold everything.
1: Yeah, when I mentioned I was coming up to see you, my friends here asked me if you'd do a favor and translate the letter. Special after I told him how sweet you was. My little tortilla.
3: That is different. All right, Andy, darling, I will translate.
2: Yeah, here the letter right here. What did it must say? Reread that to us right
3: yes,
2: there.
3: Yes, let me see here. Yeah. Señor Leroy Smith, le besamos que sus acciones y la Compañía Nacional Petrolera ahora tienen el valor de 10,000 pesos.
2: Yeah, she's a great dictionary, ain't she?
1: Yeah, and get a load of that cover, too.
3: Si nos entrega los certificados de acciones, la enviaremos enseguida el valor correspondiente y en forma de cheque. Quedo de usted su atento y seguro servidor.
1: Mm-hmm. I don't know what that means, but if it's anything like it sound, I don't know how they let it get through the mail.
2: But what do that whole mess mean, Tequila? Tell me about that. What it mean?
3: Well, it seems Senor Leroy, she is very lucky. She buy himself some no good stock for 300 pesos. And now, boom, 1, 2, 3, 4, oil.

0: she come in. Now the company, she want to pay her 10,000 pesos for the stock.
1: 10,000 pesos, well, Jimmy, how much is that in cold American cash?
0: Oh, $3,000-$4,000, maybe.
1: Hmm. Yeah, well, thanks a lot, Shaquilla.
0: Oh, but Andy, I think you come up to see Chiquito. You go so quick.
1: Well, if we get another letter, we'll drop around.
0: Cochino moraño sin vergüenza. Sate de aquí, lagarte. Antes de que te arano los ojos. Ma, yo!
1: Yeah, and the best to ever think to you, too. That stock of Leroy's is worth $4,000, and he don't know it. Now, I got to find some way to get that away from him.
2: Yeah, and you say that he keeps the stock in his suitcase, huh? Tell me something. Can't you just lift it out?
1: No, Andy. The sneak keeps it locked, and he keeps the key pinned to his long underwear. I can't get it.
2: Well, if that's the case, maybe you could wait and get the key when he changes the underwear.
1: No, Andy. Who knows what may happen to the stock market by spring? Now, what's...
2: Well, maybe you could go ahead.
3: How are you, boys? How are you?
1: Well, Algonquin, Jack Calhoun, what are you doing coming in here with your head down like that and dragging and being so sad, boy?
3: Oh, it's a sad day for me, boys. A sad day. I just come from the funeral of my first cousin, Theodore.
2: Oh, yeah, Theodore. He the one that's captain of the fish trawler, ain't he?
3: Yeah.
2: What happened to him?
3: Well, they was loading a big catch, and my cousin was working down in the hole. All of a sudden, the net broke, and poor Theodore was buried under 500 tons of mackerel.
1: 500 tons of mackerel? That's a sad thing, Ari.
3: Yeah, there was a big turnout at the funeral, though. On the way to the cemetery, there was 400 in the procession.
1: 400, huh?
3: Yeah, 42 relatives and 358 cats.
1: That is too bad, but we got a big problem here ourselves. I'm going to tell you something. Now, listen to this. You see, I done intercepted a letter from South America.
3: Yeah.
1: And found out that my brother-in-law, Leroy, has got oil stock that's worth $4,000.
3: It
2: yeah,
3: is.
2: Yeah, that's right, Calhoun. And the Kingfish here is trying to figure out some way to get it away from him, see?
4: Oil stock, huh? Well, this looks like a simple case of petroleum pilfering.
2: Yeah. But the trouble is, though, Calhoun, Leroy has got the stock locked up with the key pinned to his underwear.
1: Yeah, what are we going to do about a mess like that? Now, explain something to us there, will you?
4: It's an inside job, huh? Well, now, let's see. Now, if you were to render that boy unconscious, then you could get it.
1: Yeah, if I could render him unconscious. Yeah, I could do that, but wait a minute, sir.
4: Huh?
1: If I was in the room with that boy when he was knocked, no compass menace. Mama and Sapphire are going to know that I done the thing. Now, how are I going to get out of a mess like that?
4: Yeah, but if they didn't know you was in the room when you done it, if you wasn't in there and they know that you wasn't in there when you got knocked unconscious, then they wouldn't think you done it.
1: Yeah, I done figured that out. I see what you mean there. Yeah. What I got to do, in other words, is to figure some way to knock out Leroy when I ain't in the room.
4: Yeah.
1: That's a great idea, Calhoun.
4: Yeah.
1: Me and Andy going to work that out.
4: Yeah. You know, these oil wells is fascinating things, though, Kingfish.
1: You know something about oil?
4: Oh, yeah. A couple of years ago, I put some money in one.
1: Jonah.
4: Yeah, we went all the way down to Texas.
1: Uh-huh.
4: And the geologist said we had the greatest spot in the world.
1: Oh, he did, huh?
4: Yeah, then we got the most expensive equipment we could get and started drilling. On the first of the month, we was 5,000 feet down. And by the 15th, we was 10,000 feet down. And by the 25th, we was 15,000 feet down. We was all set. The oil trucks were standing by. The oil company was there with the checks. And then, on January the 1st, it come up out of that hole.
1: Oil?
4: No, a dusty gopher.
1: Oh.

0: Now, let's listen in on our Rexall family druggist and a lady customer.
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3: Ah, there we are then. Now get that boxing glove on your right hand nice and tight there, boy.
4: Yeah. Must I put the horseshoe in, too?
3: No, Andy. Don't put no horseshoe in there. There ain't enough room with the brass knuckles.
4: Now, listen, you think this is going to work and we're going to be able to get that key away from your brother-in-law?
3: Well, Andy, he's on his way over here to the lodge hall now. Now, we done hung these drapes across the back of the closet here, you see?
4: Yeah, and you want me to be behind there, behind the drape with the boxing glove on.
3: Yeah, that is right. Now, if this little idea of mine works out, we shouldn't have no trouble getting him to come in the closet.
4: Yeah, but Kingfish...
3: Oh, wait a minute. I hear somebody coming down the hall.
4: Yeah.
3: That must be him now, Andy. Get in the closet quick.
4: Okay.
3: That's it. Yeah, let me get down on the floor here now. I hope this thing works. Do do do do
5: do. Say, Kingfish, I come over to ask you. Why, brother-in-law, what is you doing squatting in the middle of the floor there with that Turkish towel around your head?
3: Well, what I doing? I was meditating. All of us yogis meditate at least 2-3 hours a day.
5: You is a yogi?
3: Yeah, took it up a month ago. Studying the stuff by mail. Just got my squatter certificate only last week.
5: Well, I didn't know they had yogis in this country.
3: Oh, yeah, it's a big thing now, really catching on. They even come out with a spike contour chair for watching television. Just meditating is really the thing, though.
5: Well, how did it work?
3: Well, you just sit on the floor like this with your eyes closed till a thought hits you. Oh, it's a wonderful experience.
5: Well, I'd like to try it. Mind if I join you, Kingfish?
3: Join me? Hey, take it easy there, Goofy. You can't have two yogis sitting around meditating in the same room. It's against the law of the National Retail Yogis Association now.
5: Oh, I see.
3: Of course, there ain't no law against you going in there, saying, meditating in the, in that empty clothes closet right there.
5: In the closet?
3: Yeah.
5: Oh, that's a good idea. Show me what it does, Kingfish.
3: Yeah, all right, come on over here. I'll show you here. Now, I'll open the closet, yeah? Now, you see there? Now, you just squat down there on the floor and you meditate in the dark.
5: Well, you think a thought will hit me?
3: Well, you being new at it, wouldn't be surprised if one of them didn't hit you right off the bat, yeah. You'll be in a trance in no time, boy.
5: Oh, let me in here. This is fun.
3: Yeah, now, I think I ought to warn you, though, Leroy, that if you come out of the trance and find a few bruises on yourself, don't let it worry you. We've been getting some pretty powerful thoughts around here lately. It happens to be in a good reception area, you see.
5: Yes?
3: Oh, yeah. A lot of yogis got to squat around with aerials on top of their head because they is in the fringe area, you see. That's it. Now, sit down there. That's right. Yeah, right in front of the curtain. There you is. Everything is all set. I say everything is all set. Now, I'll close the door and you start meditating. What a goof. This is some setup. Uh-oh. That was Andy letting him have it through the curtain. Now, get in there and get that key.
5: Hello, brother-in-law. Something wrong?
3: Thought didn't hit you yet, huh?
5: I don't know. I bent my head down to meditate and something caught me on the back of the head.
3: Facing the wrong way, that's the trouble, yeah. Now listen, you dummy, don't you know that every genuine yogi always meditates facing the mysterious east with the point of his chin up in the air?
5: Like this, Kingfish?
3: Yeah, that's almost right. Cock your head a little more. Up with your chin there. Lift it up a little more there. That's it. Now hold it right there. That's a nice meditating angle.
5: Oh, the thought can't miss this way, huh, Kingfish?
3: Yeah. Wait a minute. Don't fold your arms across your stomach like that now. Wait a minute. Unfold your arm. After all, you never know when a thought might want to catch you in the solar plexus, you know.
5: Is this better?
3: Yeah, that's it. Now, keep yourself wide open for everything.
5: I don't know about this. Does you think a thought will really hit me this time?
3: Yeah, wouldn't be surprised if you got a double thought there.
5: The double thought?
3: Yeah, what is known in yoga circles as the old 1-2. You might get that even. Yeah, well, you all said that now?
5: Yeah.
3: All right, let her go. Well, I hope that hand will really let him have it this time. Hot dog. Let me get in there now.
5: Oh, back again, brother-in-law, dear?
3: Leroy, don't tell me the thought didn't hit you yet.
5: Well, I tell you, Kingfish, this is really fun. While I was sitting there with my chin up in the air, I felt a thought come at me from behind the curtain.
3: Uh-huh.
5: Well, I didn't feel that I was quite ready for it yet, so I stepped back and sort of counterpunched the idea. There's the thought with his feet sticking out from under the curtain there. Brother-in-law, dear, what is you up to?
3: Well, I ain't up to nothing, Leroy, dear.
5: Oh, you ain't? Well, I think I'll tell Mama about this little game you taught me. She and Sapphire ought to get a big kick out of it.
3: Tell Mama. Now, wait a minute. Now, listen, don't do that, whatever you do. Don't go back there and tell your Mama nothing. Now, look here, I'll tell you the truth, Leroy. Actually, I was trying to get your suitcase key that you got pinned to your underwear. That's the truth.
5: Well, Kingfish, there's nothing in my suitcase this trip that's worth anything except my oil stock and... Oh, so that's what you was after.
3: Well, you see, Leroy, I didn't want to trouble you none. So you see, I was going to take the sock and I was going to pay you for it later. Yeah, that's what I was going to do, Leroy.
5: Well, I want to hold on to them stocks, Kingfish. Paid $400 for them. The man said that one of these days they was going to drill an oil well on the property and they might be worth a lot more.
3: Mm-hmm.
5: He said he'd let me know when it drills.
3: Well, Leroy, you ain't heard nothing from him. Probably got a dry hole with a dusty gopher and all that stuff down there.
5: But if the stocks ain't no good, Kingfish, why did you want them?
3: Well, you know I'm a big businessman with a lot of holdings, tax write-offs and all that stuff. Tell you what I'd do, I'll give you $200 for them.
5: I'd sell them for $400, brother-in-law, dear.
3: Well, I'll give you $250.
5: I think I'll go home and tell Mama about playing yogi.
3: Sold for $400. Now, look, Leroy, give me a hand and help me pick up that big fat idea off the floor, will you? Come on, Leroy.
4: Yeah, Amos, I done give the Kingfish $200, and he put up $200, and we went up to get the stock away from his brother-in-law.
3: Yeah, but wait a minute, Andy. That stock is worth a lot of money. You say the stock is really worth $4,000.
4: That's right.
3: I'm going to tell you, in all fairness to everybody, you and the Kingfish ain't got no right to do a thing like this to Leroy.
4: Oh, what you talking about? You know the old saying, what you don't know won't hurt you? Well, right now, Leroy ain't feeling no pain.
3: Well, I just don't think a fella should pull a stunt like that on his own brother-in-law like the Kingfish is doing. I tell you, there's going to be fireworks if Sapphire and her mama find out about this, too.
4: Oh, there ain't going to be no trouble. Listen, the Kingfish has got the official transfer papers and everything else. And it ain't often he gets to pull a crooked deal like this on such a legitimate basin.
3: Yeah, this is really crooked, though. The Kingfish opening that letter addressed to Leroy and then telling him that his stock ain't no good and he knows it's worth $4,000. After all, Leroy bought that stock in the first place. That was his windfall.
4: Windfall? Well, wait a minute. Look at it this way, Amos. The Kingfish ain't so much jipping him as he is keeping the breeze off of him.
3: Oh, yeah. Well, here you is, Leroy. $400 cash.
5: Yeah, brother-in-law, and here's the oil stock.
3: Yeah, now you just signed this little transfer here. That's it right there. And that makes this stock officially in my name as of now.
5: Well, all right, Kingfish. But I still don't see why you want this worthless South American oil stock. I know it ain't no good.
3: Ha, ha, ha. It so happened that I done opened a letter that was addressed to you that said that the stock is worth $4,000, so I knows it's good.
5: And I know it ain't no good, Kingfish, because it so happens that I writ the letter before I left South America.
3: Now, where...

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4: What has a hazelnut in every bite?
5: Sorry.
4: And thick milk chocolate for your delight?
5: Sorry.
4: Nougat and caramel golden light?
5: Sorry.
4: And don't forget the hazelnut in every bite. And again. 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
5: Sorry.
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0: I'm the Whistler.
1: I know John Blake isn't here. I know because he's disappeared. I know you're trying to keep it out of the press because you think he's been kidnapped.
2: Another Sunday night, and again, CBS presents The Whistler.
0: I, the Whistler, know many things, for I walk by night. I know many strange tales, many secrets hidden in the hearts of men and women who have stepped into the shadows. And so I tell you tonight the amazing story of the penalty. Young Alan Harper stands at the window of his small office and stares gloomily out over the city as the lights flicker on in the dusk. Alan has troubles. Perhaps he should have kept his job as a private detective. Perhaps he shouldn't have taken a law course, for he hasn't had a single client since the day he passed the bar examination. Better to give up and go back to the detective agency. Then the door opens and a figure steps into the dimly lighted room.
3: Are you the attorney?
1: Oh, yes. Yes, I'm Alan Harper.
3: I have a little business for you.
1: Business? What kind of business?
3: I want you to draw a will and later deliver a letter for me.
1: A will? Oh, yes, of course, of course.
3: Do you know who I am?
1: Well, I've certainly seen you before, but I just can't place you.
3: I'm John Blake, president of the Plymouth Building and Loan.
1: Oh, yes, yes, of course. I've seen your picture many times.
3: Yes.
1: But why have you come to me? You have a staff of the best attorneys in town.
3: I know, but because of the peculiar nature of the business at hand, I prefer an unknown, a lawyer who had no previous interest in me or my affairs.
1: I see.
3: And also one who was not doing any too well.
1: Well, I'll have to admit that you picked a good example.
3: In a few moments, you'll have guessed what I have in mind. You'll know why I can't have my own attorneys handle this.
1: Why not?
3: You have no personal interest in me, Harper. This is a cold business proposition, and I'll make it worth your while.
1: Yes?
3: When I walk out of here, I want you to forget the whole thing for a few days. Agreed?
1: Very well.
3: Then take down what I say, and I'll sign it. To my daughter, Anita Blake, I leave all my property, personal and real, including the painting of her mother, Marcia Blake. This will supersedes any and all instruments of this nature previously drawn.
1: Yes.
3: That's all.
1: All?
3: Yes. I'll sign it now. Now, here is a letter addressed to my brother, Hillary, in this city. He's recently returned after 25 years in Australia. Though he has written me several times lately, we've been estranged all these years over a situation which this letter will clear up.
1: Very well, Mr. Blake, but just what...
3: No questions, Mr. Harper, please. I want you to keep the will and letter. You'll know what to do with them when the time arrives.
1: Are you... I mean... Mr. Blake, are you afraid of being murdered?
3: No, Harper, there was a time. Oh, but not now.
1: Sounds a little crazy to me.
3: Here you are, young man. Your fee.
1: What?
3: $1,000.
1: Oh, but that's most unusual. Why all that?
3: I'm paying you that much because I know you need it badly, and your need will make you keep our agreement that you'll forget all this for a few days and say nothing to anyone.
1: You're planning to commit suicide, Mr. Blake.
3: And what if I were?
1: Then it's my duty to stop you.
3: What would my death matter to you? People die every day, commit suicide or murder. It means nothing to you.
1: Yes, but this is different.
3: Mr. Harper, I'm not planning to commit suicide.
1: You're sure?
3: Yes, I assure you. So if you don't care to go through with the agreement, I'll take the money back and find someone else.
1: No. No, I believe you, Mr. Blake. I'll keep the agreement. I've got to.
3: Very well. Goodbye, Harper, and good luck.
1: Goodbye, Mr. Blake.
0: Young Alan Harper sits pondering over the strange events. The will, the letter. He drops the role of attorney, and his mind works from the angle of the detective. What a strange situation. Another day has passed, and toward noon, Anita Blake talks to her fiancé, Wilbur Martin.
4: I'm sorry to call you out here, Wilbur, but I just had to talk to you.
5: Oh, what is it, Anita? What's wrong?
4: It's about Father.
5: Your father?
4: He left the office late yesterday afternoon, but he didn't come home.
5: Well, maybe he went to his club. But
4: no, Wilbur. I mean, he didn't come home at all. He still hasn't come. I called his club. I called every place. Oh, Wilbur, I'm terribly worried.
5: Why?
4: Well, Father's been acting strangely of late. He's so morose. I'm afraid.
5: Afraid? Afraid of what?
4: I'm afraid something's happened to him.
5: Anita, maybe he's been kidnapped.
4: Wilbur, kidnapped? But if that had happened, wouldn't someone contact us by this time?
5: Maybe not. Have you called every place that he might be?
4: Oh, yes.
5: Have you called the police?
4: No, I wanted to wait till I talked to you.
5: Have you called his brother, Hillary?
4: No, I haven't, but I don't think he'd be there. You know about that situation. They haven't been on good terms for years and years. They've only seen each other once since Uncle Hillary came back from Australia.
5: Yes, I know. He's a strange sort of person, that Hillary. I've only seen him once, the time I went to his apartment with you, but he's certainly strange.
4: I know, but perhaps that's only natural.
5: What was it that caused them to become so bitter towards each other?
4: I really don't know. Father never told me. But I think it had something to do with a girl they were both in love with.
5: Did your father know Hillary was coming back to the States?
4: Of course. Hillary wrote him several times, but Father didn't answer him.
5: Is your Uncle Hillary well fixed?
4: Certainly, he became wealthy in Australia. What are you trying to say?
5: Are you sure he made money over there?
4: Of course. Father told me that many times.
5: Well, your father could have been misled about Hillary being well off.
4: Wilbur, I don't know what you mean. I think Uncle Hillary is all right. I rather like him. And I don't care what the differences were between them. Are you inferring that Uncle Hillary...
5: No, I'm not inferring anything. I'm just asking. Why not call Hillary and ask him to come over here?
4: All right.
5: Don't tell him about your father. Just ask him to come over here as soon as...
4: You're all wrong about this, Wilbur. I know now what you're thinking. But I'm sure you're wrong.
5: You call him, Anita. And let him think your father is here. Then, after we talk to him, we can call the police.
0: Wilbur is very clever. He may be right about Hillary. Maybe Hillary knows something about his brother's strange disappearance. But then, Hillary is clever, too. Quite clever. A half hour later, Hillary arrives.
6: What on earth is this all about?
4: I'm awfully glad you could come so soon, Uncle Hillary.
6: John Eden?
4: Oh, you remember Wilbur Martin, Uncle, my fiancé.
6: Yes, of course. What's wrong with you two? What's happened?
5: Mr. Blake, how long since you've seen your brother?
6: Why, it's been about 4 or 5 months, shortly after I came here from Australia.
4: Wilbur,
5: would you like to have a few words with him?
6: Why, certainly. What's happened?
4: Wilbur, stop this nonsense. Uncle Hillary, Father is... Well, he isn't here. He's disappeared.
6: What? Disappeared?
4: Yes, and Wilbur thought maybe you knew where he was.
6: Oh, I see. Well, Wilbur, I don't know.
5: I know that now, but, well, I just want to make sure.
6: Don't let your imagination run away with you, Wilbur.
4: Father didn't come home last night from the office. I've called every place. Every place.
6: Well, what do you think's become of him?
4: Well, he's been acting very strangely. I'm afraid that he's committed suicide.
6: Suicide?
4: But Wilbur thinks that somebody may have kidnapped him for ransom. We could both be right.
5: He could have been murdered.
6: I suggest that you call the police at once and check the hospitals, the morgue, everything.
4: Yes, of course. You call them, Wilbur, please. I can't.
5: Yes, you're calling. Now I'll attend to it.
0: Wilbur calls the police and the hospital and the morgue. But he learns nothing of value. 2 days pass by and still not a sign of John Blake or his body. Then Alan Harper, the attorney, visits the John Blake home.
4: Come in, Mr. Harper.
7: Thank you, Miss Blake.
4: This is my fiancé, Mr. Martin.
7: Mr. Martin?
4: What is it, Mr. Harper?
7: Is your father here, Miss Blake?
4: My father? Why, no.
5: Well, what did you want to see him about, Harper?
7: Why, I wanted to see him on some... personal business.
5: Well, why don't you try to find him at his office?
7: I did, but he isn't there. He hasn't been there for several days.
5: Just what is your business, Mr. Harper? Why do you want to see Mr. Blake?
7: I don't want to see Mr. Blake. Because I don't think he's here. I came to see Miss Blake.
4: What do you want, Mr. Harper? Who are you?
7: I'm a detective.
5: Detective?
7: Yes.
4: Go on, Mr. Harper.
7: I know John Blake isn't here. I know because he's disappeared. I know you're trying to keep it out of the press because you think he's been kidnapped.
5: We called the police. We asked them to keep it quiet.
7: Yes, I know that. But I'm working in the background.
4: Well, if you don't think he's here, then Where do you think he is?
7: I think he's dead.
4: Dead? Why do you think that?
5: Just what do you know, Mr. Harper?
6: Oh, here you are, Anita. I wanted to talk to you and...
7: Mr. Blake.
6: What? And who is this?
7: Mr. Blake. Well, sir...
6: You seem startled, young man. What's wrong?
7: Well, yes, I am, sir. I thought...
6: What
7: that...
6: did you think?
7: Well, I thought you were dead, sir. That is...
5: He's
7: well...
5: a detective.
7: I'm sorry. I'm sorry, Mr. Blake, but... Well, I guess curiosity got the better of me.
6: What are you talking about?
7: Well, you remember. The agreement.
6: What agreement?
4: Wait a minute. Do you know who you're talking to?
7: Yes, yes, of course. John Blake.
4: No, Mr. Harper. This is my uncle. My father's brother, Hillary.
7: Hillary? Hillary Blake?
4: Yes, my father's twin brother.
7: Twins? John and Hillary were twins?
5: Of course.
7: I didn't know that.
4: Then apparently you know my father, John Blake.
5: Yes. What did you know about him? You know where he is?
7: Well, I... Excuse me just a moment. I've never been so startled in all my life. Yes. Yes, now that I look at him, now that I recall his speech, there's a difference.
5: And why do you think John Blake is dead, Mr. Hall?
7: I've just come from police headquarters.
4: You mean he's been murdered?
7: No. No, not murdered. From all indications, he's committed suicide.
5: Suicide? Are you sure?
4: Oh, Father, I was afraid of this.
7: This morning, a hat and coat and overcoat were found on the river docks. In the coat was a typewritten copy of a will made the day before yesterday. The hat bears the initials J.B.
5: There was a will, you say?
7: Yes. Could you identify the hat and coat, Miss Blake?
4: Of course.
7: Very well. Come in, Sergeant. This is Sergeant Hanlon. Do you recognize this coat and hat, Miss Blake?
4: Yes. Yes, I do. They were father's. Oh, Wilbur.
6: Suicide? I can't understand it.
5: But the hat and coat are not conclusive evidence. What about the will found in the pocket?
7: Show them the will, Sergeant.
4: You read it, Wilbur.
5: Yes, of course. To my daughter, Anita Blake, I leave all my property, personal and real, including the painting of her mother, Marcia Blake. This will supersedes any and all instruments of this nature previously drawn. But no signature.
7: I have the original. Here you are.
5: It's the original and signed. Where did you get this, Harper?
7: Look at the signature of the witness.
5: Alan Harper. You witnessed the signature?
7: I did.
6: And how do you explain that, Mr. Harper?
7: Because I typed the will for John Blake the night he disappeared. He signed it, and I witnessed the signature.
4: But why should he come to you, a detective?
7: It's true that I'm a detective, but I'm also an attorney at law.
5: But Mr. Blake has his own attorney.
7: Nevertheless, he came to me to draw this will. And if I hadn't recognized him from his pictures, I wouldn't have witnessed the signature.
5: You recognize your father's signature, Anita?
4: Yes. Yes, it's his, all right.
6: I still can't understand the reason for his doing such a thing. He did everything in the world, everything to live for, money, position. He must have been out of his mind.
7: Well, I'll admit he did act very strangely, but he seemed to be rational enough.
5: But this still isn't proof that he did. There's no body, no proof that he committed suicide.
7: The body may not be found for days, but this evidence at hand certainly indicates that a body will be found eventually.
5: Maybe not, Mr. Harper. It's possible they could have...
7: What are you going to say?
5: Nothing.
7: Miss Blake, in a way, I blame myself for your father's death.
4: How do you mean?
7: While he was dictating the will, I had a premonition that he was planning to kill himself. When I confronted him with my suspicion, he was able to convince me that he had no such intention. It's obvious now why he came to me.
5: Why?
7: He wanted someone who didn't know him personally. His own attorneys would have been able to see through his plan and prevent his carrying it out.
4: But why did he make this new will if he'd already made one?
6: Yes, that's what I'd like to know.
5: Well, I'm still not convinced that he committed suicide.
7: No? Well, maybe this will help. Here's a letter he asked me to deliver to Hillary Blake.
6: A letter? To me?
7: Yes. He said it would clear up a few things.
6: Huh. Well.
4: Well, what does it say, Uncle?
6: Well, it says several things. Things he'd never have said unless he were going to die. Suppose you read it, Wilbur.
5: Yes. Hillary, for 25 years now, jealousy and bitterness have kept us apart. I know why you stayed over there in Australia all these years. I know you loved Marcia, that she was rightfully yours. But I loved her, too. And I couldn't go on without her. I know you despised us both all these years, and I pretended to despise you. I had to pretend because I lied to Marcia. I told her you were engaged to a woman in Australia. Marcia is innocent. I was to blame. When Marcia died last year, you wrote that you were coming back. I knew that your resentment had faded, but I didn't answer you. I've kept away from you because I just couldn't face it. I told you all this because things have happened, which you will learn soon enough, that have decided me to close my book and write Finito. I have made a new will, leaving everything I possess to Anita. Anita is young, Hillary. I beg of you to watch after her as though she were your own, which, but for my selfishness, she might well have been. Forgive me, Hillary. John. Well, this certainly indicates suicide.
4: What does he mean by things have happened?
7: That, Miss Blake, is the motive for which we just have to wait.
5: Yes. For that, and the body.
0: Everyone seems to be convinced that John Blake has committed suicide. That is, everyone except Wilbur Martin. But still, the body has not been found. Then, one morning, 4 days later, Alan Harper calls Anita and Hillary to police headquarters.
7: Morning, Miss Blake. Mr. Blake?
4: What is it, Mr. Harper?
6: Have you found John?
5: I hope you don't mind my coming along, Mr. Harper.
7: No. No, not at all, Mr. Martin.
4: What's happened?
7: They found a body this morning on the rocks at the mouth of the river. It's rather badly bruised and cut and... Well, it's in a bad condition, but I think you should look at it.
4: Oh,
7: I know how you feel, Miss Blake, but I'm afraid it's necessary.
4: Very well. I'll be all right.
5: May I come too?
4: Please do.
7: This way, please. What do you say, Miss Blake?
4: Oh, it's awful.
5: Now, get hold of yourself, Anita. Please, you must.
4: Yes, that's Father.
7: And you, Mr. Blake?
6: Well, it's certainly hard to say. It looks like it might be John, but was there no means of identification on this body? No jewelry?
4: Father never wore any jewelry.
7: There was nothing but this suit here. Nothing in the pockets.
4: Oh, well, but that's Father's suit, all right. It's Father, I know. But why? Why did he do it?
7: Come along, Miss Blake. You needn't stay here any longer.
5: No, darling. Well, I still can't understand it.
7: I'd like to have a word with you, Martin.
5: Yes? All right.
7: Oh, would you and your uncle wait here for a moment?
4: Of course.
7: This way, Martin. All right, Martin. Why did you phone me?
5: I wanted permission to see the body.
7: Do you think it was John Blake?
5: Oh, I can't tell, but they certainly should know.
7: Wilbur, from the start, you've been skeptical about the suicide theory. Why?
5: Why? Well,
7: Who are you trying to frame?
5: You're crazy. I'm not trying to frame anybody.
7: You think he was murdered?
5: Yes, I do.
7: But not by you, of course.
5: Certainly not.
7: But how do you account for the fact that John came to my office, signed the will he dictated, and gave me the letter to Hillary? He must have contemplated suicide.
5: Are you sure it was John Blake who made the will?
7: You think it was Hillary?
5: It could have been.
7: But John's temples were quite gray, and he had no trace of an accent.
5: Hillary could have dropped the accent and grayed his temples.
7: Go on.
5: He could have gotten hold of John's clothes and hat. And after he left you, he could have killed John and thrown him in the river and left the evidence of the riverfront.
7: And why would Hillary kill John?
5: Well, there have been several reasons. Maybe because of Marcia. Several reasons.
7: Did John Blake object to your engagement to Anita?
5: No. Why should he?
7: Anita Blake identified her father's handwriting on the will and the letter to Hillary. She identified the body, but you keep harping about murder.
5: Maybe she only thought it was his handwriting.
7: You'd better be careful, Wilbur. If you're trying to make a murder out of this, you may hang yourself.
5: What? How?
7: False accusation. I've still got the will and the letter to Hillary. I checked with papers at John's office. The writing is the same.
5: Maybe Hillary is clever at forgery.
7: Maybe.
5: Did you have the experts check the writing?
7: Not yet.
5: Well, then, how can you tell unless you had a sample of Hillary's writing?
7: I take it you have a sample of Hillary's writing. You found the letters from Hillary to John?
5: Yes. Found a packet of them. John's desk.
7: Good. Sure. That Wilbur is the one I was waiting for.
8: Well, there they are. Several of them tied together.
7: Now, I'll tell you something. I never thought John committed suicide. I think he was murdered.
8: You do?
7: Yes. And before you go, Wilbur, I'd like to have a sample of your handwriting here on this pen.
8: Hmm. Very well.
7: Thank you, Wilbur. I'll see you tomorrow. Well, Sergeant, have you finished checking?
9: Yes, Harper, I've finished.
7: And what's the verdict?
9: Well, this is the cleverest bit of forgery I've ever come across. This would have passed any place if the question hadn't come up.
7: So?
9: This will and the letter to Hillary would certainly get by anyone as having been written by John Blake.
7: Yes.
9: When comparing the suicide letter from John to Hillary with this letter Hillary wrote from Australia, we notice a difference, but a basic similarity.
7: Would the fact that they're twins be the reason for that?
9: No. On closer examination, we find characteristics which couldn't appear in both letters if they were twins.
7: Then you agree with me that Hillary must have written the suicide letter and signed the will.
9: I certainly do. It's a tough thing to prove. I think you're on the right track, but, well, I...
7: All I can do is bluff it through, eh?
9: I'm afraid you'll have to work on forcing a confession in this case.
7: Did you check all these letters from Hillary?
9: No, just those on top.
7: Well, I'd appreciate it if you checked them all.
9: Just as you say.
7: Now, what about young Wilbur Martin?
9: Well, so far I can't see much in him to worry about, but then you never can tell.
7: I think Hillary's the man, all right. I thought that for some time. But I'll just phone out to the house and tell Wilbur Martin that we've uncovered the whole thing, and if Wilbur's in on it, he'll be gone when I get there. He can be picked up later.
9: Okay, I'll check the rest of Hillary's letter.
7: Go ahead. I won't phone out there till you finish.
2: 10 minutes later, a startling piece of news breaks. Headlines are screamed by newsboys. Extras flood the streets. And Wilbur Martin rushes to the Blake home and faces Anita and Hillary Blake.
4: What is it, Wilbur? What's wrong with you?
6: Yes, for heaven's sake, what's happened?
8: You haven't heard? You don't know, Anita?
4: No, what do you mean?
8: Well, look. Look at these headlines.
4: Plymouth building and loan crashes. Wilbur, what does it mean?
8: I'll tell you. John Blake embezzled the company funds and they've gone to the wall.
6: What?
8: Yes, close the doors.
4: Oh, Wilbur, no, I can't believe that.
8: I'm sorry, Anita. Here it is, in black and white.
6: Then that's the motive for his suicide.
8: Why?
6: Why? Because he knew he was caught. What else?
8: He could have put the money back, couldn't he?
6: Yes, but maybe he lost it by trying to make more to cover up the shortage.
8: I don't think he lost.
6: You don't?
8: No.
6: Nonsense. He must have. Why would he kill himself?
8: Maybe he didn't kill himself.
6: No, please, Anita. You mustn't worry. I know this is very embarrassing for you, but it isn't your fault. Let me take you away for a while. We can run down to Mexico till this blows over.
8: You won't take her to Mexico. You won't take her anyplace.
6: Just what do you mean?
4: What's wrong with you, Wilbur? You're acting stupid.
8: Do you want to go to Mexico with a murderer?
4: What?
8: Your father may have built the company, but I don't believe he lost the money.
4: Wilbur.
8: He hid it. And your Uncle Hillary found out where he hid it, and he set up the suicide to cover your father's murder.
4: Crazy. Out of your mind.
6: This doesn't make sense. I have all the money I need.
8: Yes, you have now.
6: You're a fool. Pack your things, Anita. I'll phone the airport for reservation.
8: You won't leave this room.
6: Do you know what can be done to you for threatening people with firearms? I'll call the police.
8: You don't need to call the police. They're on the way here now. Just talk to that detective, Mr. Harper. They've proved that you wrote the John's will and the suicide letter. You killed John and you have the money.
4: Wilbur, you're crazy. You're out of your mind.
8: I know what I'm talking about.
4: Get out of here. Get out. Get out!
8: No, I won't leave. No one will leave till they come. Well, you got here just in time, Mr. Harper. Hillary was going to Mexico on the next plane and taking Anita with him.
7: Mexico?
8: Yes, he knows everything. I just told him about the handwriting discovery. John Blake stole the money from the loan company. Hillary here found out about it and learned where it was hidden and killed John.
6: He's talking nonsense.
7: Mr. Blake, Sergeant Evans here is the police handwriting expert. He's examined the will and the suicide letter from John. He's also checked them with your recent letters from Australia.
6: What?
7: And your letters from Australia show a definite resemblance. The same characteristics which appear in the will and the suicide letter.
6: You wrote the suicide letter?
7: Definitely.
9: And we can get a conviction on it.
6: Ridiculous.
7: But there's something else. The will mentions a painting of Marcia Blake, Anita's mother. Where's that painting?
4: Well, there it is on the wall.
6: Just a moment.
7: I hope you don't mind, Miss Blake.
4: You're tearing off the back.
7: Yes. Yes. And there you are. There's the reason why.
5: Bonds. Thousands in negotiable bonds. Then Hillary did know about the money. He did kill John for all this.
10: I did no such thing.
7: No. No, that's right. You didn't kill John Blake.
5: Well, then who did?
7: Look at these two letters from Hillary Blake to John. What are the dates?
5: September and November 1940.
7: Those were Hillary's last letters to John. Now look at these. June and July 1920. You notice any difference?
5: Well, all are signed by Hillary. But the ones dated 1920 are not at all like the ones written in 1940.
7: Not the least similarity. We just discovered these old letters. The ones dated 1920 were written by Hillary. But the ones dated 1940 were written by John.
5: John? What do you mean?
7: You're under arrest, Mr. Blake. Not for murder, because there's been no murder. You're under arrest on a charge of embezzlement.
4: Embezzlement?
7: And you, Miss Blake, are under arrest as an accomplice.
5: Oh, but what are you saying?
7: At first, we overlooked the earlier letters of Hillary Blake. But when we saw them, we knew they were not the same hand. We knew John forged the recent ones. Furthermore, I checked with Australia. Hillary Blake died in Sydney 10 years ago. This man is John Blake, posing as Hillary to escape the penalty for looting the company.
5: Anita, you...
7: Anita knew all about it. She's in on the plan. Oh, it was a clever one. And they might have gotten away with the phony suicide, but he picked the wrong attorney. Oh, here's your $1,000, Blake. But I'm afraid it won't do either of you much good now.
0: Well, that's the story. John had gone to great lengths in laying his plan, but he made a mistake by failing to destroy the early letters from Hillary, and he underestimated Wilbur's intelligence. John had covered every point. He had even established residence in an apartment as Hillary, had used the story of estrangement as an excuse for not associating with Hillary. And what of the body in the morgue? That's where they slipped again. The police knew the identity of the body. That was merely a trap laid by Alan Harper. Anita was too quick in identifying the first body she saw, too anxious. It was obviously not her father, but the finding of an unidentified body seemed so convenient that she jumped at the chance to declare it was John Blake. Yes, there's many a slip, Twix, but you know the rest.

0: CBS has presented The Whistler. Original music for this production was composed and conducted by Wilbur Hatch. The Whistler is written and directed by J. Donald Wilson and originates from Columbia Square in Hollywood. Next week, same time.
1: I, The Whistler, will return to tell you another unusual story. Good night.
0: This is the Columbia Broadcasting System.
2: I came across Mr. Kipling in a meadow by the church. 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

0: This is the story of Mr. and Mrs. Cougar, the record of a happy marriage. Two people who live together and like it. The comfortable front bedroom of the comfortable suburban home of the Cougats doesn't look very comfortable this morning. Articles of clothing are strewn about the floor and across the bed. George hurriedly plows through the debris getting dressed, while Liz tries to cram all of their things into three suitcases.
1: Liz, dear, what's all this stuff you're packing? We're only spending the weekend at your mother's, not the whole summer.
2: Well, I'm only taking the bare necessities. Slacks, sunsuit, a few dresses, shoes, cosmetics, hose, undies.
1: Well, what have you packed for me?
2: Your toothbrush and trunks.
1: Is that all?
2: I want you to get a good tan.
1: Pack some clothes for me, Scatterbrain.
2: I wish you were driving out to Mother's with me, George.
1: No, it's impossible, darling. Can't miss my board meeting.
2: I wonder what the surprise can be that Mother's been telling us about.
1: I'm afraid to guess. Her last surprise was the wrestler she was sponsoring. Remember him? He called himself the Hawk. Oh, what a wrestler.
2: Yeah, in his first match, the Hawk flew clear out of the ring.
1: Well, if she has another wrestler, I'll just throw him out of the house. Woody? Evidently, you've never heard of Gorgeous George.
2: You are gorgeous, George.
1: Finish your packing.
2: Where's my new bathing suit? I can't find it.
1: Your new bathing suit? Well, maybe a moth had a spare second and ate it.
2: Here it is, and it isn't that skimpy.
1: It's shameful.
2: You're too prudish.
1: You're too nudish.
2: You should see Alice Sturm's bathing suit. She got arrested at the beach.
1: Must be pretty bad.
2: Oh, it was. But they couldn't prosecute.
1: Why not?
2: No evidence. Which nightgown should I take? My canary yellow or my parrot green?
1: What about your goose chartreuse? Well, gotta run now, honey. See you tonight. Drive carefully.
2: George Cougar, don't you criticize my driving. I'm a good driver.
1: Sure, honey. You've never driven up a telephone pole.
2: Of course not.
1: Anyway, not to the top.
2: Ha ha, very funny. I read in a magazine the more accidents were caused by men than by women.
1: Yeah? When did you read that?
2: The other day while I was driving downtown.

0: Mother!
1: Oh, Liz, darling!
0: Mother, you look marvelous, so young and healthy.
2: Oh, it's this country life, dear. I found there's nothing better than fresh milk and clean soil.
0: Well, it's certainly done a lot for you.
2: Yes. Makes a wonderful mud pack. Where's George?
0: Well, he had to attend a board of directors meeting. He'll be up later.
2: Oh, they're having him during the day now. That's nice. Your father always had to go to the board meetings at night.
0: At night?
2: Yes, poor dear. Tell me, are they still holding them at the Whoopee Club?
0: No, Mother. Now the bubble dancer comes to the bank.
2: Oh.
0: Mom, what's this big surprise of yours? I've been wondering about it all the way up here.
2: Oh, well, see if you can guess.
0: Well, some of the things you do, Mother, I'm almost afraid to guess.
2: Oh.
0: Let's see now. Pole vaulting?
2: No.
0: Motorcycle hill climbing?
2: No.
0: Skywriting?
2: Oh, no. You're way off.
0: Well, I'll have to think of something a little more sensible.
2: But this is very sensible.
0: Chickasaw Indian tap dancing.
2: Oh, Liz, really? A Chickasaw Indian tap dancing. Oh, I wonder if they teach that at Arthur Murray's.
0: Now, we're not talking about Arthur Murray. What's your surprise?
2: Well, you'd better sit down.
0: I don't need to sit down. What is it?
2: I'm going to get married. Well, I see you decided to sit down.
0: I always do when my knees buckle.
2: You seem so surprised, dear. I suppose you thought that I was too old to get a husband.
0: I thought no such thing. You're very beautiful.
2: Oh, I do have a few wrinkles, though. Of course, just on the outside.
0: That's right, Mother. And they're just happy little crow's feet.
2: Oh, I know you're going to love your new father, Liz.
0: Tell me all about him. Who is he? Where'd you meet him? What's he like?
2: Well, his name is Daniel Carson, and I met him in Houston. Oh, he's a real Texan, Liz. He's just like Gary Cooper. Not quite that tall, of course, and a little older, and he wears bifocals.
0: Oh, but he just like Gary Cooper.
2: Well, they're both men.
0: Well, he sounds grand, darling. How'd you meet him?
2: I was walking past the theater, and as he rushed up to buy his ticket, he knocked me down. He was in quite a hurry. It was a Randolph Scott picture.
0: He really did sweep you off your feet.
2: Skinned both my elbows. He apologized, and he asked me to see the picture with him. But, of course, a young girl couldn't accept an invitation from a man she didn't know.
0: Of course not.
2: But I'm not a young girl, so I accepted.
0: Mother,
2: Do
0: you suppose this man could be after your money? Not that you aren't beautiful.
2: Oh, no, dear. He's quite wealthy himself. He owns several oil fields. Oh, he has a huge ranch, factories, and... Oh, dear.
0: What's wrong, Mother?
2: You don't suppose I'm after his money, do you?
0: See, now, you were in Houston last April. Have you been engaged all this time without telling us?
2: Oh, no, dear. Dan and I have been corresponding, and it just happened. He asked me in his last letter.
0: What'd he say?
2: Dan isn't a man of many words, dear. Here's his letter. You read it.
0: My dear Louise, howdy. Love, Dan. P.S. Will you marry me?
2: Oh, I've read it over and over again. I almost know it by heart. You know, he's coming in on the 5 o'clock plane, Liz. And I've made all the arrangements for the church.
0: Now, just a minute, Mother. Before you go any further, I think we'd better have a little talk.
2: A talk? Well, what about, dear?
0: Well, Mother, you're getting married, and I think there are a few things that you should know.
2: Oh, Liz, dear, Liz. Don't you remember 10 years ago when you were going to get married? Didn't I take you into the parlor for a little talk?
0: Yes.
2: Well, I haven't forgotten any of the things you told me. Dear, I thought little Susan Palmer could be the flower girl, and maybe George could be the best man.

0: Susan Palmer could be the flower girl, and maybe George could be the best man.
1: Oh. Why, Liz, dear, what's wrong?
2: I'm just so happy for you.
0: Well, then why are you crying?
2: Well, you cried when I married George.
0: Well, that was different, dear.
2: Oh, Mother. My little mother.
0: Oh, Liz. Liz, darling. Please don't cry.
2: Oh, Mother, I can't help it. You'll understand someday when you have one of your own.
3: Liz!
1: In here, George.
3: Oh, hello, honey.
1: Kiss, kiss. Come on, give me a kiss. Kiss, kiss, kiss. I want a kiss. Give me a kiss. What's the matter?
3: I never board a train when it's moving.
1: Well, it's standing in the station now, ready for refiring.
3: Nut. Okay, conductor?
1: Mm-hmm. Steam's way up.
3: Careful you don't burst your boiler.
1: When there's any danger, the whistle blows. Kiss me again. Watch out, George.
4: Can I carry your bags, ma'am?
1: Oh, George, wait till I tell you about Mother's secret.
3: Yeah, what is it?
1: I can't tell you. It's a secret.
3: Liz.
1: George, a secret's only a secret if it's kept a secret. You know about the whispering grass. The grass told it to the trees, and the trees told it to the breeze. You understand, George?
3: Yes, very clear. Your mother's been out in the grass whispering to trees.
1: Just forget about it, darling. You'll find out. Better get dressed for dinner.
3: Won't tell me, huh?
1: Uh-uh.
3: All right. You have your secrets. I have mine. I just thought of something. Oh, what are you laughing about?
1: Nothing, but if you're going crazy, I want to go with you.
3: I'm not going crazy, Liz. I was just thinking about the time I took Myra Ponsonby on the hayride. You've always wanted to hear what happened.
1: You're not going to get me to tell you Mother's secret that way.
3: No, of course not. Forget it, dear.
1: You think you're pretty sly. Who cares what happened when you went on the hayride with Myra? What could happen on a hayride? You're just trying to arouse my curiosity, but it won't work. I've gone on hayrides, lots of hayrides. They were all in the spirit of good fun. We'd go down some dark, lonely country road, stop the wagon. Some of the couples would go blackberry picking. We'd just sit there in the hay and... George Cougott, what happened on that hayride?
3: It's a secret, remember? The grass?
1: The heck with the grass. What about the hay?
3: Well, you tell me your secret, and I'll tell you my secret.
1: All right, Mother's getting married. Now, what's... George, what happened?
3: I bit the stem off my pipe. Your mother's what?
1: Getting married. Now, what happened on the hayride?
3: Oh, Jimmy Paterno dropped his cigar and we had a weenie bake instead. Now, Liz, what's this business about your mother getting married?
1: Well, we're going to meet her fiancé tonight. Mother met him in April. They've been corresponding, and in his last letter, he proposed.
3: Where'd your mother meet him?
1: In Houston, in front of a theater.
3: You mean he picked her up?
1: He knocked her down first. Now hurry and get dressed, George. We want to look nice when we meet him.
3: All right, but I wish your mother had consulted me first. I might have refused his proposal.
1: I should hope so. You're already married. Mother, sit down and relax.
5: I can't, Liz. Dan will be here any minute.
3: Now, you've got to calm down, Mrs. Elliott.
5: Yes.
3: I remember how nervous I was when Liz and I got married, but I had a simple formula for overcoming it.
5: Well, what was it?
1: He fainted.
3: I didn't faint. I just relaxed. All of a sudden.
5: I'm so nervous. I haven't been this upset since the day my scales were broken, and I thought I'd gained 200 pounds.
3: There's your man, Mrs. Elliott.
5: Now, don't all of you stare at me. I'll let him in.
6: Hello, ma'am.
5: Hello, Dan. Will you come in?

0: wrecking a whale.
1: Are you embarrassed, Dan?
0: Nope. Well, reckon I'll be going now.
1: You just arrived.
0: Well, just don't know what to say, Louise. I ain't a man of many words. Had me a long-winded speech wrote down on the back of a cigarette paper. Forgot and smoked it.
1: Well.
0: Yeah.
2: Mother.
1: Liz, dear, I'm sorry.
0: Well, I guess we kind of forgot our manners, Louise, standing here chattering like a couple of blue jays.
1: Yes. Dan, this is my daughter, Elizabeth.
2: Hello, Mr. Carson.
0: Even prettier than the picture your mama sent me.
2: Mother sent you my picture?
0: Yep. Laying on a blanket, taking your bottle.
2: Well, I've changed quite a bit since then.
0: Yeah. You're a lot longer now. Got a little more hair, too.
2: Well, when I was a baby, I used to wear my hair very close to my head, under the skin.
3: I'm George Cugat, Liz's husband. How do you do, Mr. Carson?
0: Well, hiya, George. Say, I like the way you shake hands, real tight, like you mean it.
3: You have quite a grip yourself.
0: Yeah, I hate wishy-washy shakes, like the feel of friendship there. Ain't never forgot Herb Jackson, the friendliest feller I ever met. Broke 7 bones in my hand.
1: You'll be having dinner in a moment, Dan. Would you care to go upstairs and wash?
0: No. Took care of it before I left Houston.
3: Well, I'd better wash. I've never been to Houston.
0: I got a little surprise for you, Louise.
1: Oh, a surprise, Dan. Well, what is it?
0: Oh, it's coming later. Yeah, I guess I'm ready for Chuck now.
2: Chuck, Mr. Carson?
0: Yeah, that's what we call dinner in Texas, Lizzie.
2: What about late at night when you go down to the icebox and sneak a snack? What do you call that?
0: Snuff.

0: Enjoy your dinner, Mr. Carson?
1: Oh, I reckon it did, George. Mighty fine grub.
2: Grub? What's grub?
1: Chuck.
3: I'm waiting for that surprise, Dad.
1: Well, it ought to be here in a little while, Louise.
0: Mr. Carson, I understand you have some oil property in Texas.
1: Yeah. It was originally my granddaddy's. He got it from some Indians. Swapped them for it.
3: Swapped them for oil property? What'd he give them? Colored beads, bits of cloth, fire water?
1: No. $650,000.
3: Did you ever meet an Indian, Mr. Carson?
1: Yeah, Lizzie. Sorry I did, too.
3: Oh, did you have trouble with him?
1: Kinda.
3: Did you kill him?
1: Nope.
3: Did you hurt him?
1: Kinda.
3: With a gun?
1: Nope. Backed over him in a gas station.
0: Mr. Carson, I understand along with your oil properties, you have quite a ranch, too.
1: Oh, yeah. Got me a nice big ranch. Ain't it, Louise?
3: It's really tremendous.
2: What do you call your ranch, Mr. Carson?
1: Dallas.
3: What about my surprise, Dad?
1: Well, it ought to be here any minute, Louise. Let's see. Well, this is sure going to be a fine wedding. A pretty bride.
3: And you'll be a rather handsome groom yourself, Dan.
1: Well, I went to a lot of trouble for the ceremony. Spent all day yesterday at the chiropractor's having my leg straightened out.
2: You should have kept your pants on. They're still bow-legged.
0: Tell me, do you have a horse, Mr. Carson?
1: Oh, now there's something that I like to talk about. You bet I got me a horse. His name is Shotgun.
2: Shotgun? Do you feed him or load him?
1: Oh, he's a good old horse. Had him for 18 years. Showing his age a little. Graying around the tail.
2: Oh, now that's nice. I think a gray tail makes a horse look distinguished.
0: As I always say, an old horse is just as good as a new horse.
2: I've never heard you say that, George.
0: Well, you've never been around while I was talking to an old horse.
3: Why don't we all go out on the porch?
1: Oh, I reckon that's your surprise now, Louise. Excuse me.
3: Oh, what do you suppose that silly boy's gotten me?
2: Mother, you're holding that third finger out too conspicuously.
1: Well, here's your surprise, Louise. Come on in, Slim.
4: Greetings from Texas, everybody. Gee-haw.
1: Slim's my old saddle buddy, Louise. He's gonna be our best man.
3: Oh?
4: Dan, you old horn swoggle son of a rattlesnake.
1: Slim, you old saddle sore mule buster.
4: You old leather eating coyote.
1: You old thieving noose dodger.
4: You old horn toad.
1: You old siffy cat.
4: You old prairie dog.
1: You old.
4: You.
3: Dan, he's going to be our best man.
1: Yeah, some surprise, huh, Lou? Slim, this year is Louie.
4: So that's her. Well, doggone. Twang my banjo, bust my britches, doggone. Gull, dern, ding, dong, darn, Dan.
1: Slim says he likes your figure, Lou.
2: Oh, Mother's always had nice gull derns. Oh.
4: Here's a little gull dern something I brung you, Miss Lou. For when you and old Ding Dong Dan set up gull dern housekeeping. Doggone.
3: Thank you. Oh, towels. How nice. Aren't they, Liz?
2: Oh, yes. Look, George. A set. Hers and his'n.
0: I'll be right back, Liz. I think we're going to need some smelling salts.
4: I heard that. If you don't like my vapor, just open some windows. Doggone, Dan. Who's the strawberry room?
1: Oh, this is my daughter, Liz.
4: God darn it, she's pretty. A ding-dong redhead, too. Makes me want to kick off my boots and jump smack dab barefoot into a doggone tub of sow belly. Bust my britches. Bust my britches.
2: Bend over.
4: Doggone, Dan, I just can't wait no longer. I got a god darn surprise for you outside. Music for your wedding.
3: Music, Dan?
4: Yeah, just a minute. Oh, I mean, just a doggone minute.
1: Oh, Slim, you brought the sons of the singing sagebrush.
5: You are my son.

0: say about music for our wedding?
1: Oh, I know they ain't the best, Miss Lou, but Spade Cooley weren't available.
2: Well, there ain't no finer music in the Sons of the Singing Sage Brush.
1: Sing some of that there wedding music term, sons.
3: I'm ahead for the last round of...
4: Oh, horse.
5: Make up your mind.
1: Gentlemen. Son.
6: Mr. Carson. Have you ever thought that Mrs. Elliott may have other plans for the music at her wedding?
2: Lou? Why, Lou is loco about the Sons, ain't you, Lou?
0: Well, Dan, they were all right when we went to the barn dance in San Antonio, but I had planned on other music for the wedding, and I more or less thought that George could be the best man.
1: Oh, I'm being the best man. Who's George?
6: I'm George.
1: Now, look at here, George.
4: Shoot him, Slim.
7: George is going to be the best man, aren't you, George?
1: I say I'm going to be the best man. What do you say, George?
6: Well, Liz, I think Slim really has his heart set on it.
1: Is this going to be a wedding, or is this going to be a wedding?
7: That's a very good question.
2: Well, let me hear some more of that wedding music, son.
3: Oh, promise me that someday you and I will take our love together to some sky.
1: Wahoo!
2: Son!
1: Oh, shut up!
4: Shoot him, Slim!
2: Shotgun sure would love this. George, where

0: How's your mother, dear?
1: Doctor says she'll be all right. All she needs is quiet.
0: Fine. I got a room in town for the surging sons of the screaming sage.
1: Did they mind leaving?
0: Yes, I think they were a little hurt. As they walked away, they were singing something called "I Don't Think They Like Us Here and I Wish We Were Back in Texas Blues."
1: Poor mother. The way she tried to smile when Slim brought in that box of dirt so their marriage could be held on Texas soil.
0: I can see the write-up of the wedding in the paper. To the soft strains of Beat My Desert Doggy 8 to the Bar, Louise Elliott and Daniel Carson were married. On the altar, campfires blazed brightly.
1: And the highlight of the affair was when the bride threw her bouquet of cactus and pinned three flower girls to the parson.
0: I won't let your mother go through with it, Liz.
1: Well, Mother confided in me, George. She doesn't want to go through with it.
0: She doesn't?
1: No, but unless Mr. Carson leaves, she'll have to marry him.
0: Oh, fine. Well, what could possibly make Mr. Carson leave? Who is it?
2: It's me. It's Dan.
1: Well, speak of the Carson.
2: Hello, Liz. George.
1: Why, Mr. Carson, you look so sad.
2: Well, I can't help it, Lizzie. It's a terrible thing that's happened. Terrible thing.
1: Oh, Mother's going to be all right, Mr. Carson. Don't worry.
2: It ain't your mother. Shotgun's down with a hoof and mouth disease.
0: Shotgun? You're more worried about your horse than Mrs. Elliott?
2: Well, I reckon I'd be pretty worried about her, too, if she had hoof and mouth disease. Poor old Shotgun. I just got a phone call about him from a Western Union office. I got to go to Shotgun.
0: You aren't leaving?
2: Yeah, reckon so. But I'll always remember Louise. I'm gonna keep the picture I got of her. And I'd be obliged if she'd keep my box of dirt.
1: Well, I'm sure she will, Mr. Carson.
2: Well, goodbye, Liz. Bye, George.
0: Goodbye, Mr. Carson. Don't bother to shake. I'll just slam the door on my hand.
1: Goodbye, and I hope Shotgun gets his hoof out of his mouth.
0: Liz, he's gone.
1: And Mother has a box of dirt.
0: What'll she do with it?
1: Oh, it'll make nice Christmas presents for people who don't have dirt.
0: Darling, he's gone, but let's not make light of it. He was a nice old guy.
1: Yeah.
0: You don't have anything against him, do you?
1: Why, certainly not, George.
0: I hope his horse will be all right.
1: It'd be a shame if Shotgun popped off before he got back.
0: Liz, I can't get over the coincidence of this thing. Here we're sitting in our room, and you're saying how nice it would be if Mr. Carson left. Mm-hmm. In walks Mr. Carson. Had a phone call from Western Union, and he's leaving.
1: Positively amazing.
0: Well, I guess we can go break the news to your mother.
1: She already knows about it.
0: What?
1: I made the phone call from her room.
0: Liz.
1: Want to send a telegram?

0: Are you asleep?
1: No, dear. I can't sleep.
0: Why not?
1: I keep lying here waiting for you to say, George, are you asleep?
0: Do you love me, George?
1: Madly.
0: Would you swim oceans to be at my side?
1: I'd swim oceans to be at your side.
0: Would you climb mountains to be at my side?
1: I'd climb mountains to be at your side.
0: Would you get up and get me a glass of water?
1: No.
0: Why not?
1: I'm pooped from climbing those mountains and swimming those oceans.
0: Please get me a glass of water, George.
1: All right. What smells so good?
0: I left the top off my taboo.
1: I thought it was night-blooming jasmine.
0: Why does jasmine only bloom at night?
1: Oh, they have a very strong union.
0: I love you, George.
1: I love you, too.
0: Remember, I want cold water. That's the left faucet.
1: Yes, Liz, the left faucet.
0: Oh, George, I changed my mind. I'd like a Coke instead.
1: Okay. Which faucet is the Coke?
0: Oh, never mind. You'd have to go downstairs. I don't want you to leave me. I'll take water.
1: Here you are, darling.
0: Thanks, little cuddle puddle.
1: You're welcome, little drip. Good night, honey.
0: Good night, dear.
1: What's the matter, Liz? You got a feather leak in your pillow?
0: No. I was just thinking that I'm pretty clever. Today I figured out a way to make someone not marry someone. And if I wanted to, I could scheme a way to make someone marry someone.
1: You really think you could?
0: Mm-hmm. I did it once.
1: You schemed a way to make someone marry someone?
0: Yes.
1: Who?
0: Good night, George.

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1: Here Town, the saga of the Roaring West. Frontier Town. El Paso, Cheyenne, Calgary, Tombstone. Frontier Town. Here is the adventurous story of the early West, the tamed and the untamed. From the Pecos to Powder River, Dodge City to Poker Flat, these are the towns they fought to live in and lived to fight for. 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Frontier!

0: You know, I've been wondering how many of you folks know what it's like in a frontier town. I know because I live in a frontier town. I'm a frontier lawyer by the name of Chad Remington. And Dos Rios, my hometown, isn't any worse than most frontier towns, and it certainly isn't any better. Now, laws or not, out on the frontier, we've got some folks who make their own laws. Laws they can often make stick with a blast from a six-gun. And once they start doing that, well, suppose instead of talking generalities, I get down to brass tacks and tell you about one such fellow citizen who became a client of mine for about the shortest time on record. It was a blustery cold afternoon, just a few weeks ago, when to pass the time between clients and trouble, I was playing Canfield with the ex-medicine man Cherokee O'Bannon in my office directly above Cherokee's livery stable.
1: Now see here, Chad. Not only are you making me out a disgrace to my former profession, but if you win any more games, I won't even be able to buy a cap off a beer bottle, let alone buy a pint of something soothing from the lime waters of Kentucky.
0: Now, Cherokee, if I thought that any water, lime or otherwise, meant anything to you, I might let you win one game. But in your lifetime, you've already had so much bourbon, rye, and just plain corn liquor that I really can't feel that... Hello. Sounds like someone coming up the staircase.
1: Yeah, it's probably a client. So let's just call this game off, and I'll take my money and go out and leave you alone.
0: Oh, no, you don't. You're not going to take that money over to the nearest saloon and get you... Come in.
2: Howdy, Chad. Howdy, Cherokee.
1: Well, Floyd Hunsaker, what brings you to a barrister's office?
2: Chad, I never been with lawyers. Maybe I'm seeing the wrong man now. But me and one of my neighbors are having trouble. Well, in this case, I want to stop it before it gets any worse.
0: Well, if I can be of any help...
2: I don't know if you can or not. But for old man Barton's sake, I hope you can.
1: Barton? Why, we heard here in town that you and Paula Barton were tottering on the brink of matrimony.
2: That's why I want some help before this goes any further. Because if anything came between Paula and me... There ain't nothing coming between Paula and me. That goes for old man, too.
0: What sort of trouble have you and Barton been having, Floyd?
2: Maverick trouble. You know our two spreads run together up just under Twin Knobs. After the early snow and weather we've had, cattle's been wandering every which way.
0: You mean that he's accusing you of accidentally getting some of his steers mixed up with your own?
2: Accidentally, nothing. He come out and accused me of being a low-down, dirty rustler, right in front of Paula. He wound up telling her that she dasn't see me again.
0: Well, what about the cattle?
2: Well, they were Mavericks, Chad. Every last one of them. Wasn't a head of them that had a brand mark at all.
1: Well, if you'll pardon my intrusion, for the life of me, I don't see what good a lawyer can do.
2: Well, I'm hoping a lot of good. Because after he blew up, Barton had his boys drive 14 head of my stock back onto his place.
0: Stock mark with your brand?
2: Some of it. By Jasper, Chad, I'm telling you, if there ain't some legal way of getting back that stock, I've got ways of my own of doing it. If Barton weren't Paula's father, I'd have drilled him right there this morning.
0: I'm glad you didn't, Floyd. Because once a man pulls trigger in anger, he generally ends up pulling it again and again to defend himself from the law.
2: Well, I didn't, so that's that. Now, what do you think I ought to do?
0: Well, the first thing you ought to do is wait until Barton has a chance to cool down. Now, I've known the old man for years. He's got a temper like a summer squall, blows up without warning and subsides just as fast.
2: Yeah.
0: Then, 3 or 4 days from now, go over to Barton's place after he's calmed down and talk it over with him. Now, Barton's lost cattle before, and...
2: Legal? Well, that's why I came into town. That's what I wanted you to do.
0: Sure, I could charge you $50 and go out to see Barton. But instead of helping you, I'd only be making it worse.
2: Worse? How do you figure that? Wouldn't it show the old Morse back I was trying to be fair about it?
0: Just the opposite, Floyd. If you send a lawyer out to see Barton, it would only make it appear that you were really out to make trouble for him.
1: Chad, you're right. I've had lawyers come after me trying to collect bills in my life. Instead of making me pay the bills, it only succeeded in making me so recalcitrant that I resorted to every piece of chicanery I knew to avoid payment.
0: Now, believe me, Floyd, even though my advice in this case is free, it's well worth taking. And if you really love Paula as much as you say you do, I...
2: Yeah. Yeah. And if she loves me, she ought to talk to her old man.
0: I'm sure Paula can and will help. But the important thing is not to force the issue while it's still white hot. Give him a chance to cool off, to calm down.
1: Certainly, my boy. Wait 4 or 5 days, even a week.
2: I'd see Paula for a week. That's great advice. Thanks, Remington. You've been a fine lot of help, I must say.
1: Counselor, if you ask me, which I know you didn't, that young sprat is so fouled up inside of him, he's heading for a fall.
0: Yeah, I'm afraid you're right, Cherokee. And the mood Floyd's in, he is heading for a fall. And it wouldn't surprise me any if it's a fall through a scaffold at the end of a hangman's noose. It wasn't that I'm such a great guesser or unusual at reading character. But from the little I knew of Floyd and from the pale, almost yellow light in his eyes, it wasn't too difficult to read the fury burning in him. Well, despite our good intentions and our good advice, Floyd paced the floor in his little ranch house parlor until 9 that night, when he couldn't stand it any longer. Slamming his Stetson on his head, he grabbed his pony and rode over to the Barton place, where, by tapping lightly on Paula's bedroom window, he attracted her attention and got her to come outside.
3: Floyd, you shouldn't. You shouldn't have come over.
2: I couldn't stand it any longer, Paula. It was driving me crazy. I had to see you.
3: I know, Floyd. I wanted to see you, too, but... After what happened this morning, if Father ever finds you here, I don't know...
2: I'll let him find me. I don't care. I love you and you love me. Not even your father's coming between us.
3: Oh, he won't come between us, Floyd. Just give him a chance to get over his temper. He never stays mad long.
2: Look, I got an idea. We can ride over to Navajo Springs tonight. There's a padre in Navajo Springs. He'll marry us. After we're married, there isn't a thing in the world your father
3: could... I think I heard the door open. Quick, get back in the shadow of the...
4: Paula! Paula! Are you here? Outside? Paula! You hear me?
3: Yes, I'm here, Dad.
4: Well, I thought you said goodnight an hour ago and then went to... So you're here, too.
2: Yeah, I'm here. And you and no one else can stop me from seeing Paula.
3: Floyd!
4: Paula, go inside. There are a few things I'm going to settle with this young Lobo right now.
2: You stay right where you are, Paula. Your father's looking to have a showdown. You might just
4: Paula,
2: as well...
4: I said go inside.
3: Dad, won't you listen to Floyd? Won't you give him a chance?
4: Well, never thought I'd have to raise my hand to my own daughter, but...
5: Wait, you... Slap Paula, will you?
6: Floyd, he's trying to draw a gun. Dad, don't!
2: Try to throw down on me, will you? Will?
3: Floyd. Floyd, what have you done?
2: Your father. You saw him. It was him who went for his gun.
3: Dad. Daddy, all right.
4: Get the doctor. Paula, get the...
2: Paula.
3: Now get out. Did you hear me? I said get out. I never want to see you again.
2: But, Paula...
3: Get out! Get out! Get out!
0: After that, there wasn't much that I could do. But when I heard of the shooting, I knew that now Floyd would be needing a lawyer. So Cherokee and I saddled up and rode out to Floyd's ranch.
2: Don't you understand, fellas? There ain't nothing that means a thing to me without Paula.
1: Well, she certainly isn't going to feel any more kindly toward you for shooting her father.
0: Well, where there's life, there's hope. And when we left town, Barton was still alive.
2: If Paula'd only see me. Just send some word.
0: Oh, I can understand you're getting upset, Floyd. But I do believe that even if Barton dies, there isn't a jury in the world that would convict you if, as you say, he...
2: Jury? You mean they're going to lock me up?
0: I was just using that as a figure of speech. I meant that with Barton drawing first, no one, not even Paula, can blame you.
2: No, they'd better not try to lock me up. No one's going to lock me up someplace where I'll never see Paula again.
1: Man alive, no one's going to lock you up unless Barton dies. And then it'll only be as a matter of form.
0: Now, this is again free advice, Floyd. But I hope you take my advice this time.
2: Yeah?
0: Now, the thing to do is...
2: Wait a minute. Who's that riding up? Looks like the sheriff and a posse.
1: The sheriff and a... And I guess old man Barton died.
2: Yeah? Looks like it, doesn't it?
0: Now look, Floyd. Just don't make any trouble. Now, you may have shot Barton, but you did it in self-defense. The sheriff has his job to do, and he'll have to hold you until you can have a hearing. So take it easy now and keep a check rein on your temper.
2: Yeah. Yeah, sure.
0: That's all right, Floyd. I'll let the sheriff in. Hello, Sheriff. Come on in.
7: Yeah. Howdy, Chad. Thanks. Well, I guess you know why I'm here, Floyd.
2: He died, eh, Sheriff?
7: Yeah. I gotta take you in.
2: Sure, I understand. Arrest me, I guess you want my gun, don't you?
7: I'd be much obliged if you'd hand it over.
2: Sure, I don't need it. Yeah, because you need it more than I do, you interfere.
1: You locoed young fool, you killed the sheriff. Now you are in for it.
2: Either one of you moves one step and you'll be on the floor right beside him.
0: I don't doubt that, Floyd.
2: You don't,
0: But you've overlooked one thing. There's a posse outside, and here they come.
2: What? The posse's coming?
0: Cherokee, quick.
5: Grab his arm. Oh, you get my arm loose. I'm gonna...
8: That's it, Dad. He's sucker for a laugh.
9: Thanks, Cherokee. I'll try one again.
0: All right. Keep him covered, Cherokee, until one of the deputies gets the cuffs on him. With a locoed snake like that, you're never safe while they've got the breath of life left in them. And in his case, I don't think that will be too long.
10: We'll return to the second act of On the Prod, our exciting Frontier Town adventure, in just a few moments.

0: And now, Frontier Town.
1: Maybe I didn't say it before, and if I did, I still think I'd better say it again. That's what happens out on the frontier mighty often after a man has carved the first notch on his gun. Floyd's case was no exception. Remember Billy the Kid? As I've heard folks tell the story, it was the same thing with him. He was forced to stab a man in a ruckus over a gambling game, and then, trying to avoid the consequences, shot his way across 67 counties in 5 states until killing became the natural way of life. Well, we did manage to get Floyd down to town and locked into one of the cells behind the sheriff's office. The judge, a good and close friend of mine, wasted no time coming over to the office to find out from me exactly what had happened.
2: By glory, if I weren't a judge, Chad, I'm afraid I'd be out organizing a necktie party right now.
1: Even you shouldn't say a thing like that, Judge. Mob law is as bad as gun law.
3: And furthermore, I've got a feeling that Floyd isn't just out and out bad. He's kill crazy.
2: He's crazy, all right.
1: When Floyd comes to trial, if he ever does, he'll probably be arraigned before you, Judge.
2: I most certainly hope so.
1: Now, I don't want to interfere or influence you officially, but if we could discuss this, well, just like a couple of friends, I think we might all profit from it.
2: Well, I've got a mind of my own, Chad, so I won't be influenced listening.
1: Well, believe me, I'm not holding out any hope or excusing Floyd. But after seeing him, looking into those frenzied eyes, I've got a feeling that Floyd is all haywire inside.
3: You mean he's a lunatic?
1: In a way, yes. And if he is deranged, the place for him is a mental institution.
2: Well, you know the law as well as I do, Chad. And that's a hard thing to prove.
1: But certainly you wouldn't want to commit a man to the gallows when he should be committed to the state hospital, would you?
2: No, of course not. But there's...
3: Well, if he is loco, Chad, you could find that out only by talking to him. I'm mighty dubious that anybody could quiet him down enough to where any talking would make any sense.
1: Well, what about Paula? Since she seems to be the basis of his trouble, I've got an idea that if Paula had come down here, she could make him realize we're not fighting him, we're fighting for him.
3: It's a good idea, Chad, but I'm afraid it's too late. Look, look across the street. There's a mob forming already.
2: Chad, Cherokee's right. You see them? They're pointing over here.
3: What are we going to do? With the sheriff dead, we don't stand much of a chance.
1: Judge, I think it's up to you to go over and talk to that mob. Cherokee can stay here and watch the jail while I go out the back door, hit my horse, and ride to the Barton Ranch. If I can get Paula to come back here with me, we'll find out in short order if Floyd's insane or not.
2: I've seen mobs before, Chad, and I've yet to see one that would try a jailbreak during daylight. However, I think if you can get Paul in here, you may have found the solution.
1: Right.
2: As soon as you're safely out of town, I'll go over and talk to that mob and do what I can. Because if I can stall them even for an hour, it may save one man's life.
1: With the mob gathered in the street in front of the jail, I had no difficulty slipping out the back way, getting my horse and heading for the open range. But while I was just starting to churn up dust, down in the jail itself, Floyd began to hear the unmistakable, ominous mutterings of the lynch mob.
4: What's the matter with them out there? Can't they hear that mob? They all loco? Let them come over here. Sure.
3: Hey, you. You out front. Hey, what's the matter with you, all deep? Where's that smart lawyer, Chad? Hey, Chad Remington.
5: What is it? What's going on down there?
3: I'm glad someone can hear. Hey, come here a minute, will you, Cherokee? Come on, Cherokee. I just got an idea.
5: What is it, Floyd?
3: Something
5: I could do for you?
3: Yeah. There sure is. You heard that mob across the street?
5: Not only have I heard them, but I've seen them.
3: Well, you know what they're up to, don't you? After me. I'm telling you something, Cherokee. I'm not sitting in this cell and letting them come and take me like a coyote out of a deadfall. Boyd, for goodness sakes, take it easy. Chad says he thinks everything's going to be all right.
4: Oh, Chad says. Chad says. Chad says everything, doesn't he?
3: You want to be ashamed of yourself talking about Chad that way? He's trying to help you.
4: Yeah, if he's trying to help me, why'd he drag me down here to the jail? Why is he letting that mob form across the street?
3: He'll take care of that mob when he gets back.
4: Gets back? Back from where?
3: He sneaked through the back door and rode out to see Paula so that
4: he... went where? What's he going out to Paula's for?
3: Billy Blue Blazes, Floyd, if you'd only stop talking and listen for a moment.
4: Sure, Cherokee. You know how it is. I'm just jumpy, I guess. This gives me an idea. A good idea.
3: Yeah?
4: Oh, I don't know who might be around. I don't want anybody else to hear. Come on, man, will you? Come a little closer.
3: All right, Floyd. What is it?
4: Now, here. I'm going to get my arm through these bars and I'll... Lord, for pity's sake, let go of my throne! Let me fool if you like it, you gun.
3: Don't! I'm going to get you a gun.
4: Here we are. Now, get up from there and open this cell.
3: I haven't got the keys.
4: Go and get them, admit. I haven't got the keys, huh? What's that hanging out of your hip pocket? All right, get up and get this cell open. Got some business to take care of. Some mighty personal business. And I'm taking care of it right now.
1: Knowing of the lynch mob in town lent wings to my horse's hoofs. And it didn't take me too long to get to the Barton Ranch. Find Paula and start trying to make her understand what the judge and I had in mind.
6: Chad, you don't know what you're asking.
1: But I do, Paula. I'm asking that you help save a man's life. A very sick man's life.
6: But, Chad, I can't go down there and see Floyd and let him think I still care for him. That's not fair either.
1: Well, I guess it's a question of which is the less...
7: All right, Remington. Reach before I drill you from here.
6: Floyd... What are you doing outside that window?
7: Just getting ready to come in.
4: Like this. That's it, Remington. Just you keep right on reaching.
1: I know there's no use asking you how you got out of jail. But I would like to know what you're doing out here.
4: Yeah? Well, I'll tell you. I'm out here for two things. First is to have Paula pack a suitcase and get ready to leave with me. We're going out to the coast and get married.
6: Floyd, you must be...
4: Don't you dare say that. Don't you ever tell me I'm crazy. As soon as we've taken care of your boyfriend here, I'm going with you and help you get your suitcase packed.
1: You're taking care of me, Floyd?
4: Yeah, you bet I am. If it wasn't for you, I never would have been in jail. Too bad, Remington. You had such a nice reputation.
1: Well, don't let it ever be said that I held up your wedding. Shall I just back up there against the wall and let's get it over with?
4: Yeah. Yeah. Just like they do in plays. Go on, Remington. Back up. Nice and slow. I don't like any fast moves.
1: Is this what you mean, Floyd? Back up as far as the chair and...
6: That was beautiful. You knocked him down with the chair.
1: Oh, look out. He's reaching for his gun. Why, that murdering hyena...
4: Remington, I'm gonna kill you just the way I said I would.
6: Chad, are you all right? You're bleeding.
4: He didn't do me any good, but I... You're
8: tougher than I thought, Floyd.
9: Yes, tough enough to blow you up.
6: Chad, be careful. He's backing you, Tiger.
8: He's backing himself toward his grave.
1: Well, Floyd, you're a tough nut. Have you had enough?
9: No, I haven't, Remington. I told you I was going to kill you, and I...
8: You're softening up now, Floyd, and here goes.
1: All right. You'd better pick up his gun, Paula. And after that, I'm handcuffing him and taking him over to the state capitol. This young man's got to stay locked up for the rest of his demented life.

0: Chad, I just can't get over your narrow escape.
1: That lunatic, that madman. Look at Cherokee's throat.
2: I know. It makes me just sick.
1: Believe me, I'm sick all over.
2: That's an old expert on materia medica, Chad. I found a dead certain remedy for a squeamy stomach, known in the Latin as spiritus fermenti, or alcohol. That is in a palatable form, of course.
1: If you're trying to work me for a drink, nothing doing.
0: You're right, Chad.
2: Just one little sniff of rye?
1: Nope.
2: Not even a few drops of gin, perhaps?
1: Nothing.
2: Not even a glass of beer?
1: Well, maybe a glass of beer. In fact, I may even have a glass of beer myself.
2: You? Beer? Well, how come, counselor?
1: Well, after the way you let Floyd bamboozle you and escape from jail, I figure it might help my reputation to be seen with something with a head on it.

Frontier Town, starring Reed Hadley and featuring Wade Crosby, is a Bruce Ells production. Story and direction by Paul Franklin. Music written and played by Ivan Ditmars. Be sure to be with us again same time next week for another fine action-adventure story with your favorite young Western star, Reed Hadley. And now this is Bill Forman telling you that Frontier Town comes to you from Hollywood.

0: Is that proper farmhouse cheddar?
1: No, I don't think so.
0: What about that?
1: No. It's quite nice, though.
0: Is it? Do you think I might try a piece? I'll have 2 ounces, please.
2: Jacob's, the cream of cream crackers. When you

white men who have lived all their lives in Africa, the feats performed by the witch doctors are beyond understanding. But anyone who has lived in Africa knows them to be true. Whereas those who have not lived in Africa dismiss these phenomena by saying, I don't believe it. The mere saying, I don't believe it, does not, however, dispose of the proven facts

0: From both banks of the Calabar River in West Africa, the dense jungle stretches forward into tomorrow and backward into yesterday. A soggy, muggy fog rises perpetually from the dank moss. And in the midst of this, nature's primal setting, Harry Hartier, an ivory trader, has made his home. An old hulk of a boat with masts cut away and superstructure remodeled floats on the Calabar River. And this is Harry's home. Tonight, the ivory trader is entertaining a safari bound for the Gold Coast. Natives, glistening black in the moonlight, carry away the empty dinner dishes as the guests, with Harry in their midst, settle down to coffee and cigars.
1: Well, splendid dinner here, Hartley.
2: And beautifully served. You have a very comfortable home here on the river.
3: Oh, yeah, yeah. This old hulk has been my trading post and home combined for the best part of 60 years.
2: Don't you ever long for your native country here, Hartley?
3: Oh, once in a long, long while, perhaps I think of it. But this Africa is in my blood. Take me away from it and I would die. There's something about it that gets you. Sometimes you do think it's the jungle, and then you think it's the natives. Then you say to yourself, perhaps it's the witch doctor Sundar magic, and then you sum it all up and decide that it's Africa.
1: You mentioned witch doctor here, Hartley. Tell me honestly, as an old-timer out here, do they do half the things they're credited with?
3: Yeah, Captain Barkley, they do. I could keep you up all night with stories of their black magic. I could make your blood run cold, telling you of some of the things I have seen with my own eyes. Oh, but we shan't call it black magic, because often as not, what they do is as white as any white man's medicine.
2: What do you mean by that, Herr Hartley?
3: I owe my life to black magic, so-called.
2: You do?
1: Yeah. Well, let's hear about it.
3: I know a lot about this Africa now, but when I first come out here, I knew nothing. Nothing. I laughed at witch doctors. I poo-pooed black magic. I was a white man, and what did these poor black heathens know anyhow? I was out on the trail of a load of ivory, 6 weeks away from home I was, when I went down with fever. Hans Falkenau and Fritz Hoffmann were with me, I remember. It was night, and the lions, they were out on the prowl, and the jungle was uneasy because we, white men, had invaded it.
4: Better not be make camp tonight, Harry, huh?
3: Maybe so it is, Hans. Oh, I'm tired. I think I have the fever.
5: If it is the fever that you have, Harry, better it is that you take it finally.
3: Yeah, yeah, yeah, Fritz. Order the boys to make a fire. We can camp here. And when they have the baggage laid out, I will find the quinine and take it.
6: Oh, boy. He makes Bona here.
7: This number one place, Bona, for make camp. You fix him number one, Bona. I get him, boys, fix him, Boma.
6: Yeah, that is good, cooler. Here, Harry. The better you lie down here. Yeah?
3: Thank you, Fritz.
4: Where is the quinine, Harry?
3: In the baggage with the yellow waterproof covering.
6: In this enamel box, Harry?
3: Yeah. That is the one. Now, the white paper package.
6: But there is not any white paper package here,
3: not
6: Harry.
3: Not there. No quinine.
6: Nine, Harry. Nine, oh, not here.
4: Oh, the other bales. We must look. It must be there.
0: Frantically, the two men tear open the bales lying on the ground. The native carriers draw back into the shadows as they see the look of despair on Harry's face. The looks of anguish on the faces of his two friends. Again and again they search the bales, but the life-saving quinine is not to be found. Silently, the two friends seat themselves beside Harry. The natives draw further into the deeper shadows. Even the jungle beasts, sensing the approach of death, draw off into the dense underbrush, leaving the three white men to their thoughts. Fritz hears a step behind him and looks up to see Kula, the number one boy, standing looking down at him.
7: White man medicine no got?
6: Nine, Kula. White man medicine no got.
7: Harry Bona die. White man medicine no can find.
6: Quiet, Kula. He's here.
3: I hear, Fritz. Ya, Kula. Harry Bona die. Oh, you take Harry Bona back to live a home. You no leave me here.
7: Yes, Harry, ya. We'll take you back there. White man believe. Black man medicine. Harry Bona no die.
4: What? What's this, that, Kula?
7: Harry Bona. Hans Bona, Fritz Bona believe black man witch doctor, then Harry Bona no die.
6: Me, Fritz, believe anything, give anything, everything, if Harry Bona get well.
4: Me, I do the same thing, Kula.
7: Me speak witch doctor, this white man medicine, where you leave him?
6: Can you hear, Harry? Where did you leave the quinine?
3: It must be on the desk in my room. Oh, yeah, I remember now. I forgot to pack it.
4: Yeah, never mind that now, Harry.
7: Quinine. Quinine, that white man medicine?
6: Yeah, Kula.
8: Which doctor, man, he catch him?
4: But cooler. It is 6 weeks' journey, back to the river. Even the fastest runner could not do it in less than five.
8: Me go now. Speak witch doctor. If witch doctor say yes, you no speak, no say one word. You sit. You look, see, all right, but no speak, no move.
4: Yo, Kula, anything but you say.
0: Kula moves into the shadows. The seconds creep by like hours. Each man hears the beating of his own heart, and each man is afraid to look at his friend. Fritz draws a deep hissing breath as the witch doctor, an old man hideous to look at, comes into the rim of the firelight. With a sharpened twig, the witch doctor draws a crude circle on the ground. Then he gazes fixedly at Harry, lying before him in semi-stupor. Now the witch doctor lies down in the circle, and Kula, bending over him, ties his hands and feet. Slowly the native carriers, men and women, come into the ruddy glow of the firelight, and slowly they begin to circle the witch doctor. The drums begin to throb, softly at first, then as the stamping of bare feet becomes more vigorous, the circling more rapid, the drum throbs become a frenzied beat. One by one, the natives fall exhausted to the ground. The long night drags on.

0: fall exhausted to the ground. The long night drags on. The pale light of day breaks over the treetops and through the branches. One single ray of light falls on the witch doctor's feet.
1: Hans. Hans, Alfred.
2: Look. Look at the witch doctor's feet. A white package. Gott in Himmel, the package what Harry left at home.
1: Ja, ja, Fritz. The white package, Fritz. The quinine.
2: Good Lord, R.J. I can hardly believe it.
3: I can. Your story was so real, I felt I was actually there sitting beside you in the jungle. I saw it all. Heard the drums, the name.
4: Yeah, yeah. I am an old man now, but I have not forgotten that night.
2: I should think you wouldn't. It must have been horrible.
4: You're Captain Barclay. What you see now, why I say that black magic saved my life.
2: But how do you account for it? How do you explain the transporting of that quinine over 6 weeks' distance in one night?
4: Oh, I cannot be certain. Of course, I have tried to explain it to myself.
2: An inferior explanation.
4: Very well, I will. But excuse me a moment. I am forgetting. I must see that the guards are posted.
0: While Herr Hartier sees to the posting of the guards, your sponsor has a word for you. After that, you will hear an explanation. Inasmuch as all the characters of our story are long since dead, in bringing them back to life, the dramatized solution of this mystery must of necessity take considerable liberties with time.

0: Ladies and gentlemen, the solution for which you have been waiting.
1: To begin with, I should explain that I have done a great deal of reading in order to find a scientific explanation of some of the things achieved by the witch doctors.
2: Oh, what books, for instance, Herr Hartley?
1: Well, Sir James Fraser's Golden Bow, White Black Magic by Herr Dr. Hartmann, Roaring Bones.
3: Well, that's by Gustav of Sweden, isn't it?
1: Yeah.
3: Seems to me that he says something about a rifle being transported over a great distance in a short space of time.
1: Yeah, that is right. When he speaks of one of the Obi who transported himself from the hinterland to a coast in a night every time he wanted to count his money back at the trading post. You understand, thoughts can go to any locality, no matter how far, because all locality is within the sphere of the mind.
2: That is reasonable.
1: Under ordinary circumstances, even though thoughts are sent out into the realm of mind, actual consciousness remains with the body.
3: You mean, then, that it's only one more step to send your inner self, so to speak, on a journey so that you'll be aware of everything you've seen or heard and can remember it when you return to ordinary consciousness?
1: Yeah, that is it. Und you see, the witch doctor, which Fritz und Hans und the native boys, all concentrating on bringing the quinine to save me, made it possible for the witch doctor's astral body, although I do not like that word, but it made it possible for him to travel back to the trading post and return with the quinine.
3: Plus the fact, of course, that the witch doctor has been practicing that very thing for years.
1: Yeah, you are right. People forget to credit to other people the ability to do things that they themselves cannot do. Just as some people are inclined to think of the witch doctors as fakes.
3: Well, I'll admit that after your story tonight, I'll never think of a witch doctor as a fake again.

0: 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Your communicators in Radio Central this evening, Todd Russell
1: and George Putnam. And for the next 2 hours, you'll be going places and doing things on this special Labor Day edition.
0: And our first stop on the Monitor Beacon is Hollywood, where we'll join Groucho Marx for You Bet Your Life.
1: What's the secret word for tonight, George?
2: Ladies and gentlemen, the secret word tonight is walk. W-A-L-K.
3: Really?
2: You Bet Your Life. 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And now, here he is, the one, the only...
4: Groucho!
3: Don't look now, but it's Groucho Marx with a chance for each of our couples tonight to win a lot of money, as much as $10,000, and if any of them say the secret word... our duck will come down and pay him an extra $100.
2: And Groucho will meet our first couple in just a moment.
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2: Groucho, Marianne Gaba and Roger Beck are standing by to talk to you. 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
3: Welcome to You Bet Your Life. Say the secret word and divide an extra hundred... divide an extra $100. It's a common way, something you do every day. Marianne Gaba and Roger Beck, eh? Well, Roger and out.
5: That's what happened.
3: Marianne... how old? Marianne,
6: It's Marianne, yes.
3: Marianne. How old are you?
6: 18 years old.
3: 18, isn't that wonderful? In that case, Roger, back in again. Where are you from, Marianne?
6: I was born and raised in Chicago, Illinois, but I am staying here permanently.
3: Oh.
6: Yes.
3: What does your father do for a living?
6: Well, he delivers mail in Chicago.
3: Well, he delivered a pretty good female, too. He delivers mail in Chicago?
6: That's right,
3: yes. He lives out here? He must be pretty tired towards the end of his route.
6: No,
3: how does he do that? Does he have a very long arm, like the long arm of coincidence?
6: Well, he's living in Chicago. I'm the one that's living here in California.
3: Oh, I see. Yeah. In other words, you're a little bird that's flown the nest, is that it?
6: In other words, yes.
3: Well, little bird, watch yourself in California. This town is full of very cool cats. Now, Marianne, do you have a job?
6: Oh, yes, I have been modeling now for the last 15 years.
3: Modeling? An ugly guy like you modeling?
6: I tried modeling, yes.
3: What else do you do?
6: I'm also a student at University of Southern Cal.
3: What do you model? Bathing suits?
6: Well, practically everything.
3: Everything, you say?
6: Practically everything, yes.
3: I've never seen you on a can of dog food.
6: Well, I don't think the dogs would buy anything with my picture on it.
3: No, but a lot of cool cats would. Now, what are you studying at USC, Marianne?
6: I'm majoring in drama and speech and...
3: In drama? Why is that?
6: Eventually, I would like to become an actress and get into the show business. And I'm also taking shorthand, just in case.
3: Shorthand? In case of what? In case the bathing suit doesn't fit? Well, Marianne, you've got a very good head on your shoulders.
6: Well,
3: and I wish it was mine instead. Now, Roger... I hate to talk to you, but I guess I have no choice.
5: You can't hardly ignore me. I'm here.
3: No, I can't ignore you, but you get
5: increasingly
3: ugly as you stand there.
5: That's a very difficult spot.
3: Yes. Now, where are you from, Roger?
5: I'm originally from Pittsburgh.
3: Are you married?
5: Yes, I've been married 9 years.
3: Mm-hmm. Well, you don't cry on my shoulder. Now, what kind of work do you do, Roger? Anything that's remotely connected with anything honest?
5: Yes, I'm a reporter for the Los Angeles Mirror News.
3: A reporter? Is that what you are? Well, you can quote me as saying I've been misquoted.
5: Thank you. I've heard that more than once.
3: Maybe you could do a big story about me. What kind of reporting do you do?
5: I'm a crime reporter, basically.
3: Well, there's no question but you could do a big story about me.
5: I think I have.
7: I suppose there is no crime. What do? Do you play pinochle in the press room like the firemen do?
5: No, I work out of the office of the Mirror News, and on Saturdays, I do a popular music and record column, and I also do a monthly piece for Dig Magazine on popular music and records.
3: You say you review records? I thought you were a crime reporter.
5: Well, they have a lot more in common than people think. You heard the records today. They're really a crime.
3: Do you like rock and roll, Marianne?
6: I sure do. I think it's real great. And I disagree with him, even though he is my partner, but I just think it's just great.
5: Oh, I can't disagree with her. It's not that bad. It's the singers that are bad. I mean, the music itself isn't...
3: The singers are bad? How do you determine whether a singer is good or bad?
5: Number one, and most important, he should stay on key, which rules out 90% of the singers today. Or reasonably on key.
3: You mean they're all flat?
5: Flat, sharp. I've heard singers that never did find the key.
3: Now, how would you classify me as a singer? Good or bad or indifferent or...
5: let me give you the 3 points. Can you stay on key? Can you recite an intelligible lyric? Is there a pleasant sound emanating from the record?
3: Could you rephrase the question, leaving out that part?
5: With all 3 parts?
3: About a pleasant sound. This little conversation with you has been most revealing. I'd like to continue, but we know you want to win some money. Now, you selected hit songs of the 30s. Now, Jack Meacham will play some tunes, and you name them. If you miss 2 in a row, you're out. If you get 4 in a row right, you win $1,000. You ought to be pretty good at this, listening.
5: That was before my time, the 30s.
3: You mean there are no songs now around that are part of the 30s?
5: Well, I should think most of the good ones that are left are...
3: All right. Well, you identify this one. Play, Jack. What is it?
6: You're driving me crazy.
3: Well, thanks loads.
8: And you have one right.
3: What is this big hit of the 30s?
6: Really?
3: What is it?
6: Everything I Have Is Yours.
3: Wouldn't it be great if that were true?
8: You now have 2 right.
3: See if you remember this one, Mr. Meacham. Hit it.

0: Sophisticated lady.
1: That's right. Sophisticated lady is absolutely right.
2: You're almost there. You have free right. Get the next one right, and you'll have $1,000.
1: Now then, what is the name of this big hit?

0: That's the way Ethel Merman does it.
1: I got rhythm.
0: You got more than that, kid.
2: You got $1,000, as a matter of fact.
0: Well, now, you've won $1,000. You can keep it and quit, or else you can come back later at the end of the show and try to double your money. You may even get a chance at $10,000. So go over and sit down and think about it. No matter what you decide to do, thanks for being on the show.
1: Well, thank you very much.
0: Out of it, Ed.
3: It's a pleasure.
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8: Hello?
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8: Oh, hello, Tom. Where are you?
9: 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We leave in the morning. Just wanted to double-check our plans.
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4: Groucho, we have Yolanda Colombo and Charlie Fox on deck, so both you in, please, and meet Groucho Marx.
0: Well, welcome to You Bet Your Life. Say the secret word and divide an extra $100. It's a common word, something you do every day. Charlie Fox and Yolanda Colombo, eh? Yolanda, how old are you?
10: 25.
0: 25. Are you married?
10: No.
0: You're not married, huh? Are you interested in matrimony?
10: Well, yes and no.
0: Well, what have you got against it, then?
10: Nothing. It's just one of those things. You never find the right man, you know.
0: You expect to find the right man?
10: I hope so.
0: There is no such thing as the right man.
10: Well,
0: take what you can get. Odds and ends, that's
10: okay.
0: All. Where are you from, Yolanda?
10: One of the most beautiful cities in the world.
0: Where?
10: Rome, Italy.
0: Now, what are you doing over here in addition to looking for a wealthy man?
10: I'm a tourist.
0: Oh, a tourist?
10: Mm-hmm.
0: What do you think of us as a tourist?
10: Well, I think this is a beautiful country and a free country.
0: A free country?
10: Yes.
0: In what way is this a free country, Yolanda?
10: Well, everybody, like, for instance, they're free to do what they like to, you know, in a certain extent, anyway.
0: Can I do anything I like?
10: Of course.
0: Kiss me, you fool. Yolanda, if I did everything I wanted to do, next week this show would be coming to you direct from Alcatraz.
10: Be nice.
0: Nice, eh?
10: Sure.
0: I'll get back to you in a minute, Yolanda. You're Charlie Fox, huh?
11: That's right, Groucho.
0: Where are you from, Charlie?
11: I'm a native California. I was born right here in...
0: You're naked California?
11: No, Groucho, I'm a native of California.
0: Oh, you're a native of
11: yes,
0: California.
11: Yes, you don't find very many native Californians nowadays. They're pretty hard to find.
0: Not. Yeah, and a good thing, too. How old are you, Charlie?
11: I'm 30 years young.
0: 30 years young. Well, you look about 70. What do you attribute this to, inflation?
11: Well, Groucho, I think I'm in pretty good shape.
0: I prefer her shape, but I don't know. Well, what makes you think you're in such good shape?
11: Well, Groucho, I live right, and I eat right, and I breathe right, and I exercise right.
0: Doesn't everybody breathe right? Let's take this one at a time. How do you eat right? Are you right-handed?
11: No, I'm ambidextrous, really.
0: Oh, really?
11: Yes. Live on natural foods, foods that bite back and have life in them.
0: What do you mean? What do you eat? What do you eat? Live leopards?
11: No, Groucho. I eat foods that are alive, like alfalfa and sunflower seeds and fruits and vegetables.
0: You mean sunflower seeds bite back?
11: Yes, they certainly do. Have you ever eaten sunflower seeds?
0: Oh, I'd be afraid. You say you eat alfalfa?
11: Yes.
0: Where do you get this stuff?
11: Well, I usually... go where the cows go, out in the pasture.
0: And then you get on your hands and knees?
11: That's right.
0: Now, Charlie, are you pulling my leg?
11: No, Groucho.
0: Yolanda, is he pulling your leg?
10: I don't think so.
0: Imagine taking a girl out to dinner and winding up in a field and you...
11: Well, it's inexpensive.
0: You'd never see her again, I'll tell you. What else do you do to keep healthy? Do you exercise?
11: Groucho, I believe in exercising every day. In fact, I've been standing on my head since I've been 10 years old.
0: You mean those are your feet up there? I thought you looked rather peculiar. Now, come on now, get back to normal. How long do you spend on your head?
11: Well,
0: you say you stand on your head. How long?
11: Well, about 2 or 3 minutes every day, although I do hold the unofficial world's record for standing on my head 13 and a half minutes. There's another gentleman that holds a more official world's record, but he's an Indian faker, and he hasn't come down from the mountains yet. Just a rumor.
0: Well, then you're all set then, huh? I mean, you have nothing to worry about.
11: That's right.
0: As long as he stays up there. Well, this is an unexpected honor. We don't often have a world champion up here. You think if you tried it right now, you could establish perhaps a new world's record?
11: Well, Groucho,
0: I have a watch here.
11: I'd be delighted.
0: You would?
11: There's only one thing. I need a little room, Groucho.
0: All right. We'll get you a little room as soon as the show's over, huh? Is that all right?
11: This is perfect, Groucho.
0: All right.
11: Terrific.
0: You're certainly easily satisfied. Charlie, can you hear me down there?
3: Groucho, you're coming in fine.
0: Now tell me, why is standing on your head so healthy?
3: Well, Groucho, when you stand on your head, get all that fresh blood up to your brain, and that's very important.
0: What else does this do for you, the standing on your head?
3: Well, Groucho, in this hustle and bustle of modern day living...
0: You wear a bustle, too? What else does this do for you, sonny boy?
3: Well, as I was starting to say, in this modern day of living with everyone...
0: Yes, this is a tense world we're living in.
3: That's right. Well, this relaxes you.
0: Yeah.
3: You have a chance to... take inventory yourself, to try to be a better person, to help humanity.
0: It's a great place to help humanity.
3: Well, and
0: you're
3: also...
0: You're certainly in a great spot if somebody drops a bomb. He'd be the last one out of Los Angeles.
3: And
0: Charlie, pardon me, I want to talk to your partner some more. You keep on standing there, huh? Now, who knows? Tonight, right on our stage, you may crack the world's record for pineapple upside-down cake. Now, Yolanda, what do you think of Humpty Dumpty here?
10: Well, I think he's very interesting, very charming.
0: You hear that, Charlie?
10: And very healthy.
0: Yes. Charlie, you're a very interesting fellow. Would you marry this girl here?
3: Groucho, unfortunately, not. I'm already married.
0: You're already married?
3: Yes.
0: Well, I'm sorry. I'm sorry, Yolanda, that he's married. However, that's the way it goes. All the real good ones have already been hooked. Okay, Charlie, on your feet. Yolanda's no longer interested. I hate to break up this little get-together, but I have to hurry home and have my head examined. So now, let's play You Bet Your Life. Now, you selected cities and small towns of the United States. I'll give you four cities or towns in a particular state, and you identify the state. If you miss two in a row, you're out. If you get four in a row right, you win $1,000. Ready? In what state are Yuba City, Oroville, Santa Rosa, and Santa Cruz?
11: That's California, Groucho.
0: You're right for the first time. Now, Tuscaloosa, Double Springs, Andalusia, and Tuskegee, what state?
11: Alabama.
0: Tuskegee, that's right, Alabama.
5: You now have two right.
0: All right, Jefferson City, Sedalia, Hannibal, and Springfield are in what state? Jefferson City, Sedalia, Hannibal, and Springfield. What state?
11: Missouri.
0: Right.
5: Now you got have three right, yes.
0: You're going right through this. Now, New Haven, Coventry, Gildersleeve, and Gilead.
11: Connecticut.
0: Connecticut is right.
5: You won $1,000.
0: How you $1,000. 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You may even get a chance at $10,000. So go over there and sit down and think about it. And if we don't see you later, thanks for being on the show. Now then,
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0: And now, George, what's the story on the big question?
4: Well, our last couple, Charlie Fox and his partner, decided to keep their $1,000 and not go for the big money. However, I believe our first couple has a different decision, so Marianne Gaba and Roger Beck, will you come out again, please?
0: You've won $1,000 so far. If you decide to try for the 10 and you fail, you wind up with a total of 500. Now, what are you going to do?
1: Well, we came here with nothing. I guess we might as well walk away with nothing.
0: You came here with plenty, kid. You are going for the big money.
1: Yes.
0: Now, get together and pick a number from 1 to 10 and then spin the wheel. Now, remember, if any number besides the one you pick comes up, the question is worth 2,000. If your number comes up, the question is worth 10.
1: We pick number one.
0: Number one? Well, turn it.

0: never pick five.
1: Your number was one and it came up five, so this question is worth $2,000. Right?
2: Right.
1: Now, the first book of the Old Testament is Genesis. For $2,000, tell me the last book of the Old Testament.

0: What's the answer you two have decided upon? Take a guess.
1: Psalms.
0: Well, that's better than not saying anything. It's Malachi. Sorry you missed it, but you wind up with 500. That isn't too bad. Congratulations, and thanks for being with us.
2: Thank you.
3: Thank you.
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0: midnight in the little town of Melrose Springs, and all its good citizens are sound asleep, including the cat in the butcher shop window. Looking into the little house on 8th Avenue, we find the town's most popular radio figure, Honest Harold the Homemaker, gently snoring and evidently having a very pleasant dream.
1: Oh. Harold. Harold, wake up.
2: Mother, what's the matter?
1: Shh. I think there's somebody in our cellar.
2: What?
1: I heard strange noises down there.
2: You did? Well, I'll go down and have a look. First thing in the morning. Good night, Mother.
1: But, Harold, it might be a burglar in the cellar.
2: Burglar? Well, what the heck? Nothing valuable for him to steal down there except my Rudy Valley records.
1: Harold, don't you think you ought to get up and take a look?
2: Look? Well, all right, Mother.
1: You ought to have a weapon, Harold. I'll go out in the kitchen and get the cedar mop.
2: Yeah, good idea.
1: Hurry now.
2: Maybe it's just Mother's imagination. I hope. Guess I'll have to get up, though. Floor's cold. Now, where are my slippers? Yeah, just feel around for them. Here's one slipper. Fits kind of tight. It's got crumbs in it. It's my box of Girl Scout cookies. Here they are. I'll slip into my robe now.
1: Are you ready, Harold?
2: Yes, Mother, I'm coming.
1: Come on. Now we'll go to the cellar door and listen.
2: Yeah, all right. Now let's tiptoe.
1: Harold.
2: Hmm?
1: That rustling noise. What is it?
2: Me, you put too much starch in my pajamas again. Here's the cellar door.
1: Let's listen.
2: Yeah. Oh, I don't hear anything. Must have been your imagination, Mother.
1: No, I heard something. Sounded like an awful big fella, too.
2: I don't think so. There is a big fella down there that doesn't worry me. Remember in high school how I could lick any kid my age? Of course, all the kids my age were in college.
1: I don't think you should go down in the cellar alone, Harold. Maybe you should call the marshal.
2: Oh, Mother, that's silly. There's nothing.
1: What was that?
2: Mice. Sounds like they're bowling down there.
1: Oh, Harold, maybe you should...
2: That settles it, Mother. I'm going to do it.
1: Oh, you're going down in the cellar?
2: No, I'm going to call the marshal.
1: I hope that prowler doesn't come upstairs.
2: So do I. But don't worry, Mother. Why doesn't Pete the Marshal get here? He's the slowest, most aggravating human being.
1: That must be Pete, Harold.
2: Yeah, it's about time. You'll probably want to spend a half an hour filling out a form. Hello, Pete.
3: Ain't Pete, it's Cleach.
2: Yeah. Oh, my goodness, Pete's old father. Where's Pete?
3: Couldn't come, just got called on a big case.
2: What big case?
3: He's watching the gum machine on Main Street. Somebody put a button in it last night.
2: Oh, my goodness. All right, come on in.
4: That you, Pete?
3: Take Pete, it's Pete.
2: Yes, about time somebody got here.
3: Now, what's all this ricky-dicky about?
2: There's a prowler in our cellar.
3: Oh, that's housebreaking.
2: Yeah, I know that. I want you to arrest him.
3: Just a minute, Harold. I'll have to fill out a form.
2: You too?
3: Had the form right here in my pocket. Let's see. What's this?
2: Hmm?
3: Oh, a poem I tipped out of the Pathfinder. Sort of humorous. You want to hear it?
2: No.
3: All right. A tutor who taught on the flute tried to teach two young tutors to toot. Said the two to the tutor, is it harder to toot or to tutor two tutors to tutor?
2: Toot, I mean cleat. That robber will be making his getaway while we're standing here talking. Aren't you going to do something?
3: Sure. Going to fill out this form. Now, occupant of house broken into. Oh, that must be you.
2: Yes, Harold Hemp.
3: Yeah, let me write that down. Harold Hemp.
2: Oh, for goodness.
3: Name of intruder?
2: How do I know his name? He's in the cellar.
3: Let me write that down.
2: Hurry up. I'm catching cold.
3: Catching cold? Let me write that down. Say, there's somebody down your cellar.
2: Of course there is, and you're supposed to arrest him. Now, come on. Well, there's the cellar.
3: Say, it's dark down there.
2: Naturally. Well, go on down, Cleet.
3: After you, Harold.
2: You're the deputy.
3: It's your cellar.
2: Oh, Pete's bad enough, but you're the most aggravating man I've ever known. Cleet, you're a nincompoop.
3: Let me write that down.
2: Never mind, you can't spell it anyway. I'll go down and catch him myself. Can't see a thing.
3: Want my bed, Harold?
2: Oh, quiet up there. He's a big help. Don't hear anything down here now. Prowler's probably scared away by now. Well, I'll look around just in case. What's that on my face? Oh, cobweb. Let's take a look over by the coal bin. Got my foot in mother's pickle tub. Where's that light? Oh, here it is. Yipe, I'm electrocuted. Well, I guess there's nobody down here. I'll go on. Nope, somebody whacked me in the shins. Where are you? No, that wasn't in the shins. Why don't you fight fair? I got him. Little fella. Maybe he's a midget. There's a circus in town. I can handle you. Slippery. Come on, Shorty. We're going upstairs. Come on. Up you go.
1: Oh, you got him, Harold.
2: You bet. He put up an awful struggle, but I overpowered him. Yeah, let's take a look at him in the light.
4: Let me go.
3: Why, it's your little boy.
1: Oh, the poor child can't be more than 12.
2: It doesn't make any difference. He's got an awful left hook. Young man, what were you doing in our cellar? I said, what were you doing in our cellar?
4: I was looking for a damp place to raise mushrooms.
2: Oop. Fresh.
1: Maybe if I talk to him, Harold.
2: I'll handle his mother. Now, this is a pretty serious offense, young man. Breaking into somebody else's house like this. What's your name?
4: To use the colloquialism, puddin' and tame. Ask me again and I'll tell you the same.
2: Cleet, I'm not going to fool with this juvenile delinquent any longer. He's your responsibility.
3: Okay, come on, little fella. Oh, hold her, Newt. Can't take him tonight.
2: What? Why not?
3: Haven't got the right form.
2: Cleet!
3: You'll have to bring him down in the morning and see the marshal.
2: Oh, for the love of Pete.
3: That's right, Pete, not Cleet.
2: Good night.
1: Oh, little boy, I'll bet you're hungry. Well, I'll fix you a sandwich and some milk. You two can have a nice chat while I'm in the kitchen.
2: Yeah, thank you, Mother. Sit down, young man. A few questions I want to ask you.
4: Look, to save us both a very boring conversation, I'll give you the details.
3: Huh?
4: A, I'm not a juvenile delinquent. B, I've run away from home.
2: What?
4: C, I will not tell you who my parents are, as I do not wish to return to them. D, you may call me William.
2: You ran away from home?
4: Yes.
2: Oh, well, I'm sorry to hear that, Willie.
4: William.
2: Yes. Well, William, maybe I can help you. Now, if you were to tell me why you ran away, maybe we could sort of straighten this thing out, huh? You know, a lot of people consider me their friend. In fact, I have a radio program called Honest Harold the Homemaker.
4: Yes, I've heard it.
2: Oh, you have?
4: It stinks.
2: Now, look here, Willie. William.
4: All that sticky sentiment. You're puerile.
2: Puerile? Now, just a minute. We don't allow that kind of language in this house.
4: For your edification, puerile means childish, immature, and silly. A perfect description of you.
2: Oh?
4: What's your IQ?
2: Huh?
4: What's your mental measurement?
2: Mental measurement? Well, I wear a 6 7/8 hat.
4: You're quite stupid.
2: Why, you little quiz kid, I'm going to take you over my...
1: Harold, what are you...
2: Oh, hello, Mother. Fine little fellow.
1: Oh, you've made friends already. Isn't that wonderful?
2: Yeah, I was just going to massage his neck.
1: Come on, little boy. You can eat your sandwich and then go to bed. You can have Harold's room tonight.
2: Yeah, what?
4: All right. Good night, honest Harold.
2: I'll fix that little quiz kid. I'll glue the pages of his dictionary together.

0: Harold?
1: Huh? Oh, yes, Mother.
0: Aren't you asleep yet?
1: Sleep? How can I sleep on this lumpy sofa? I look like a waffle in the morning.
0: That little boy isn't asleep either.
1: Good.
0: Well, Harold, why don't you go in and talk to him? He probably feels lonesome in a strange house.
1: Mother, I'm not going... Say, I could put those cookie crumbs in his bed. coming, Mother.
0: You go in, Harold. I'll wait outside.
1: Good idea. Hello, William.
2: Oh, hello.
1: Look at that little prissy pants. I'll fix him.
2: Mr. Hemp, I hope I haven't inconvenienced you.
1: Why?
2: I appreciate you letting me have your room.
1: You do? Well, he's not such a bad boy.
2: It's really quite decent of you.
1: Oh, that's all right. Swell kid. I guess I just didn't understand you, William.
2: Oh?
1: You know, once in a while, we grown-ups forget that we were kids once ourselves. Of course, I was a little different from you. I was more of the fun-loving type.
2: You were?
1: Mm-hmm. Yeah, when I think of some of the pranks I pulled. Like the time in the third grade when I fixed a bucket of water over the door and the principal walked in. His toupee floated way down to the gymnasium. Yes, and then there was the time that... Well, what do you know? William's asleep. Look at him. Funny how innocent all little kids look when they're asleep. Poor little fella. Ran away from home, carrying that big dictionary. All alone now. Shouldn't have been so harsh with him. Gosh, he's sleeping like a baby.

0: Guess I'll just tiptoe out. Turn off the light.
1: Is he all right, Harold?
0: Yeah, I sang him to sleep.
1: Oh, isn't that sweet?
0: You know, Mother, I made up my mind. I'm not going to turn that fine young boy over to the marshal. He's going to stay right here with us till we find his parents.
1: Oh, I'm glad, Harold.
2: Well, Mr. Hemp, he's calling you, Harold.
0: Probably wants me to sing an encore. I'm coming, William.
3: Oh! I'm soaked!
2: How amusing. The bucket hit you right on the head.
3: Why, you little imp, I'm going to turn you over to the marshal. I ever get this bucket off my head. And that isn't all. I'm going to report you to Hopalong Cassidy.

0: We will return for the second act of our story, Honest Harold, in just a moment. It's Bing and Bob Hope and Judy Garland on the Bing Crosby Show again tonight. It promises to be another great half hour with these three top entertainers on most of these same CBS stations just a little later tonight. By the way, listen for Harold Perry's important announcement at the end of our show. And now, back to Honest Harold, the homemaker. Well, Honest Harold hoped he could win little William over with kindness, but a bucket of water dampened his hopes. It also dampened Honest Harold. It's the following morning now, and we find our disillusioned do-gooder on his way to work at the radio station.
1: Well, my mind's made up. Got William locked in his room. As soon as I finish my program this morning, I'm going to turn him over to the authorities. Of course, it's kind of a mean thing to do. He's just a little boy. He did look kind of cute when he was asleep. He's probably just a scared, lonesome little kid inside. Maybe I ought to give him another chance. Nope. Why should I get sentimental about him? That fresh quiz kid. That bucket of water was a sneaky trick. My bathrobe shrunk so much I'll have to use it for a smoking jacket.
2: Good morning, Station KHJP. Yes, I'll tell him. Goodbye. Oh, good morning, Harold. I said good morning, Harold.
1: Oh, hello, Gloria.
2: How do you feel this morning?
1: Oh, I feel fine.
2: Well, you ought to notify your face. Harold, what's that mark on your forehead?
1: Oh, that's where the bucket hit me.
2: Bucket hit you? I thought you looked a little pale.
1: Oh, brother. Gloria, please, I'm not in the mood this morning. What if I didn't have enough trouble?
3: Is that you, Hemp?
1: Oh. Hello, Stanley.
3: Come into my office. I want to talk to you. Yeah,
1: better be careful of the doors. You'll break the furniture around here. Wonder what old High Pockets wants now.
3: Sit down.
1: Yes, Mr. Peabody.
3: Not there. That's my chair.
1: Oh, excuse me. Should have known it was his chair. They both have skinny legs.
3: What's this I hear about you taking in a runaway boy?
1: I didn't take him in. He took...
3: As station manager and your employer, it's my duty to keep you from making a fool of yourself, if that's possible.
1: Oop.
3: I also have a responsibility to the owner of this station, my uncle, Mr. Aloysius Carruthers.
1: Name dropper.
3: Hemp, just what do you intend to do with this juvenile delinquent?
1: Well, Stanley...
3: Quiet! I am talking. I suppose in your usual blundering fashion, you're going to do the wrong thing and get yourself and this station into a lot of trouble.
1: But, Stanley, I've decided...
3: Quiet! I'm just trying to say a few words.
1: A few words? It's a filibuster.
3: If I know you, Hemp, you're just the kind of soft, sappy sentimentalist who will want to keep this boy at your home.
1: But, Stanley...
3: Now, if this little ruffian is turned over to the law, properly punished, he still has a chance to grow up to be a fine, normal man. Like me, for instance.
4: Grow up like you. That did it.
3: What?
4: The boy is staying with me.
3: Hemp, you're acting awfully strange about this. I think there's something rotten in Denmark.
4: It's a lot closer than that.
1: See you later, Stanley.

0: I'm home. Oh. Here's a note on the mantel. Dear Harold, I've gone down to the sewing club. Oh, yes, I took your old trousers. I'm going to fix them over for poor Mr. Gantz. Good old mother. She'll have Gantz in my pants. Oh, dear. Well, I'll go up and talk to the boy. Just tell him I've decided to keep him here. Oh. Where's that key? Oh. Hello, William.
1: Oh, hello.
0: What have you been doing all morning?
1: Thinking.
0: Thinking? For 3 hours?
1: Yes, some people do that, you know.
0: Yeah. Oh, yes. The young Orson Welles. Nice day, isn't it?
1: If you don't mind, I think we can dispense with the social amenities.
0: Yeah.
1: I know you've decided to turn me over to the authorities, so let's get it over with, shall we?
0: Well, William, I wanted to talk to you about that. I've changed my mind. I've decided to keep you here with me. That is, until your parents come for you.
1: Are they coming?
0: Well, I told my listeners all about you on my radio program this morning. I imagine your parents will hear about it.
1: Oh, yes, I suppose they will.
0: And another thing, William. You're not going to be locked in anymore. It'll put you on your honor. I know you won't run away.
1: Oh, you do?
0: Yes, sir. I believe that if you treat children fairly, show them that you really trust them, they won't let you down.
1: Uh-huh.
0: And you know what I'm going to do, my boy? I'm going down to Doc Yancey, the veterinarian, and get you a little puppy. Now, how would you like that?
1: Oh, yes. Are you going right now?
0: Oh, yes, yes. There'll be nobody home. And I'm going to leave this door unlocked and the front door unlocked. Why, if you wanted to, you could walk right out of the house. But I know you won't.
1: Mr. Hemp,
0: hmm?
1: Where is the highway leading out of town?
0: Well, I believe it's 2 blocks down the street. Yes, you can't miss it. There's a big gas station on the corner.
1: Thank you very much.
0: Oh, you're welcome. Well, see you later, William. Wonder what he wanted to know where the highway was for. He couldn't be thinking of running away. No.

0: Hope the old horse doctor is in. I'll pick out a nice puppy for William.
1: Come in. Well, hello, Harold.
0: Hello, Doc. Yeah, what are you doing?
1: I'm giving this dog a haircut. You're next.
0: Very funny. Doc, I want to talk to you about a puppy.
1: Okay, Harold. As soon as I finish trimming Pierre.
0: That dog's name is Pierre?
1: What do you expect him to name a French poodle? O'Houlihan? Go on, say hello to him, Harold, or he'll feel slighted.
0: Oh, for heaven's sake. Hello, Pierre.
1: Oh, that's no way to talk to a French poodle.
0: What?
1: No, listen to me. Bonjour, Pierre. Parlez-vous français? Oui, oui. You hear it? He said oui, oui.
0: Oh, my goodness.
1: Now, is that short enough in the back, Pierre? Oui, oui.
0: Doc, I'm in a hurry.
1: Awful smart dog, this Pierre. You know, I just taught him how to eat American dog biscuits.
0: Huh?
1: Caught on like a flash. Why, he ate two boxes before I could finish one.
0: And what do they call you, Doc Yak Yak? Look, I want to buy a puppy.
1: You do? A puppy for you?
0: No, it's for that little boy that's at my house.
1: Oh, that young scallywag still there? Well, I thought you were going to turn him over to the law.
0: I changed my mind. I'm keeping it at my house till we find his parents.
1: Well, Harold, you're an honest boy, but sometimes you're a little too soft-hearted.
0: What do you mean?
1: Well, if that boy should run away, you'd be in a peck of trouble.
0: He's not going to run away. That's the trouble with this world. Nobody trusts anybody anymore. Personally, I believe in the honor system.
1: When I was in veterinarian college, they tried the honor system on us.
0: Oh, how did it work?
1: Fine. The teachers have the honor and the students have the system. So, if you want my advice about the boy, Harold...
0: Doc, all I want from you is a puppy.
1: All right, if that's your attitude. Pick out any one you want in the other room there.
0: Thanks.
1: You're welcome. But I still think you're acting like a lame brain. Don't you, Pierre?
0: Oh, go back to Paris.

0: You're certainly a cute little puppy. Yeah, you speak English, too. William will be a happy boy when he sees you. I bet you like him, too. He's a little hard to understand at first, but he's really a good boy. Well, here we are. You'll meet him in just a minute. We'll surprise him, huh, puppy? William! William! Doesn't hear us. Probably still thinking. William! What's that on the mantel? A note. My dear Mr. Hemp, this is au revoir. Goodbye to you. Thanks for giving me the directions to the highway, Honest Harold. William. Sorry, little puppy. Looks like he disappointed both of us. I thought you two would have a wonderful time together. I thought a lot of things, but I guess I was wrong. I just had the idea that if you showed a boy like him some kindness and understanding, that...
1: Hello, Mr. Hemp.
0: William!
1: I got as far as the highway, and then I found I really didn't want to go. I didn't want to leave my friend.
0: Your friend?
1: Yes, you. I also want you to know that when I ridiculed you for your sentimentality, I was wrong. I must admit that I find sentiment a very necessary emotion. You see, I'm not used to it. Our family has always been somewhat, well, sophisticated.
0: Oh, I see. Well, anyway, I'm glad you came back. Oh, here's a little present for you. Here, take it.
1: Thank you. Thank you very much.
0: Yeah.
1: Look, he's licking my face.
0: Yeah. Guess he's sentimental, too.
1: My, he's cute.
0: Yeah. Hey, come in.
2: How do you do, Mr. Hemp? Hello, William.
1: Hello, Father.
2: Mr. Peabody at the radio station gave me your address, Mr. Hemp. I want you to know I appreciate what you've done for William.
0: Oh, that's all right.
1: Look, Father, I got a puppy.
2: Oh, yes. I didn't know that you were so fond of dogs, William.
1: Well, I've never had one before.
2: No, that's right.
1: I'm sorry I ran away.
2: Oh, that's all right. I think your mother and I know now why you did. We love you very much, William. After this, we'll try to find more ways to let you know it. Mr. Hemp, there are a lot of things I'd like to say to you, but, well, thanks very much.
0: Don't mention it.
2: Shall we go, William?
1: All right. Goodbye, Mr. Hemp.
0: Goodbye, William.
1: You may call me Willie.
0: Oh, well, thank you. Goodbye, Willie. Nice people. Gee, I feel good. Think I'll go down and try that water bucket trick on Stanley Peabody.

0: You have just heard the Harold Perry Show, Honest Harold, who returns in just a moment with an important announcement. The supporting players tonight included Catherine Card, Leo Cleary, Johnny McGovern, Ken Peters, and Jack Moyles, and featured Gloria Holliday as Gloria and Joseph Kearns as old Doc Yak Yak. Norman McDonald directed, and the music was composed and conducted by Jack Meekin. Honest Harold, created by Harold Perry, was written by Gene Stone, Jack Robinson, and Bill Danch. Now back to Harold Perry.
1: Well, Bob, I'm still looking for that laughing lady. A lady that we can invite out here to Hollywood to be on our show some Wednesday evening. We'll fly her out on a TWA Constellation, and while she's here in Hollywood, she'll live at that beautiful country club hotel. Now, all she has to do is enter the Honest Harold Laugh Contest in her hometown. Oh, speaking of hometowns, mine is San Leandro, California, and they're having a big contest up there. Mayor William Swift has proclaimed October 20th Laugh with Harold Perry Day. They ran me out of there once, though. Just kidding, of course. So remember, ladies, wherever you are, the laugh contest may be going on right now in your hometown. So laugh, that's all. Just laugh. Oh, that's wonderful.

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2: Ever walk down the street and overhear snatches of conversation? A woman passes by and says to a friend, Grace just happened to be in the same restaurant and saw John with his secretary, so naturally she walked over and said, "Now listen, you." And then the signal changes. Or you stop to light a cigarette and hear a guy say, "You think I'm going to let him push me around? You think just because he's the boss I didn't say?" Then they walk into a bar. Well, last week I was getting a shine, and a couple of guys were just paying off the boy. As they drifted off, one of them said, "You see, it was on June 6th that we hit Normandy, and 3 weeks later we took Cherbourg, and after that..." And then they walked off. "Well, mister, let me tell you something. It wasn't that easy. I know a lot of guys who still wake up with the shakes, remembering that dark and dreary night on the southeastern coast of England. I know a lot of guys who can't look at attack transports without tightening up in the middle. Yep, I'm one of those guys."
3: "Ah, come on, Sid, take a guess."
4: "What's the sense?
3: You afraid to take a guess or something?"
4: "All right, if it'll shut you up, I guess 1,000.
3: $8. You hear what he said? 1,000.
2: Yeah, I heard him.
3: Bet there's 100,000, and they're still coming.
2: Mike, have you got any idea how black the sky would be if 100,000 planes were going across?"
3: "Must be 100,000. Not all at once, of course."
2: "Look, haven't you two got anything better to do than stand around and play guessing games?"
3: "We put in for a Liberty, but it was turned down."
4: "You think it's another false alarm, Boats? Maybe we won't sail."
2: "Now, how should I know?"
3: "What a lousy night."
4: "The soldiers down there are as jumpy as cats."
2: "Do you blame them?"
4: "No, I don't blame them. I wouldn't want to be hitting that beach.
3: We got halfway across the channel last night and then get called back. Somebody snafu'd something, but good."
2: "Yeah, we're locked up now. This time it's for all the chips."
4: "Well, not quite. Here comes Joe up the ladder.
3: He's carrying a lunchbox. Looks like a big lunch.
4: He must be a VIP."
3: "No VIP. It'd be nuts enough to ride this bucket. We're going too close."
2: "You can say that again."
3: "I'd rather not."
5: "Hi, sailors."
2: "Hi.
5: You recognize the uniform, Mike?"
3: "I thought they only wore trench coats in a movie."
2: "All right, stow it, you two.
5: Looks like I just made it."
3: "You mean you had a choice?"
5: "I'm with NBC."
3: "They on our side?"
4: "Come to think of it, he does look a little like a spy."
3: Spies are dames. On second thought, maybe we could trade him in on a dame."
2: "They're giving you the needle, mister."
5: "I know. But believe me, Boats, I've gotten it from some of the best. These two Rover boys have a lot to learn."
2: "My name's Scott."
5: "I'm George Hicks, National Broadcasting Company."
3: "You mean we're going to be on a radio?"
4: "A quiz program. Maybe I'll win myself the jackpot."
3: "For the first question, now, no coaching, please. Who is buried in Grant's tomb?"
4: "Well, that's kind of tough for the first question."
3: "Take a guess."
4: "Yeah. Grant?"
3: "Friend, you are a lucky man. For that deep thing..."

0: 18, you get the Grand Canyon, 20-year supply of perfume, a date with Betty Grable.
1: Oh, wait, stop right there. Where do I meet her?
2: All right, knock it off.
0: Oh, please, folks, we can't deprive this man of his chance at the jackpot. Now, friend, what did you say your name was?
1: Sid Klein.
0: Correct. And for that, you receive the state of Nebraska, the Gulf of Mexico, and a free trip to the beautiful beach in Normandy.
1: I don't think that was very funny.
3: How soon do you think it'll be before we shove off boats?
1: Well, take a look over the side, mister. That's England, 20 feet off the stern. She's moving farther away every minute.
0: Seems a long way away.
3: Yeah. The GIs are awfully quiet.
1: Well, there isn't much to talk about. They know where they're going.
4: Hey, Hicks, on the level, how come you're going along?
1: Yeah, he's got a point.
3: Well, about 10 of us radio guys picked lots for this assignment.
0: I get it.
4: What?
0: They drew straws. And he lost.
1: It was a dark night. It was a windy night. It was a miserable night. The channel was kicking up. Everything that could float was on the move. The guys? Well, we had a bunch of green kids and as many battle scarred vets. We all looked back at England. And then across that stretch of water. Mac, believe me, that little stretch of water is something to remember.
3: This is George Hicks of the National Broadcasting Company, bringing you a tape recording of D-Day. I am on an attack transport loaded to the gunwales with GIs. Overhead, the planes of the Allied forces are screaming across the channel. All around, the ships are gathering. In a few moments, I'm going to talk to a few of the GIs who are going in with the first wave. But right now, I'd like to tell you a little about the scene. The sea and sky are black, not only in color, but also in...
4: Maybe they'll take us back again, huh, Tony?
2: This time we're going all the way.
4: You don't have to sound so cheerful about it.
2: If I sounded cheerful, I'm lying.
4: But it's going to be tough.
2: That's right.
4: I'm sweating.
2: It's too cold to sweat.
4: I'm sweating anyway.
2: You're scared.
4: Yeah, that's right. I'm scared. You scared?
2: Nope.
4: Why not?
2: Because I'm just not. Here's a light, will you?
4: I thought the smoking lamp was out.
2: Look, Porky, planes, ships, thousands of them. You think the Nazis are going to wake up just because I light one stinking cigarette?
4: I guess not.
2: But I've smoked two packs.
4: That's because you're scared.
2: It's because I like cigarettes.
3: Got a light, soldier?
2: Give him a light, Porky.
4: Do you have to call me that?
2: Shut up.
3: My name's Hicks. I'm with NBC.
2: So?
4: He's jumpy because he's scared.
2: You say that once more and I'm going to kick your teeth out.
4: He thinks a guy is yellow because he says he's scared. Even at Anzio, I couldn't make him say he was scared.
3: What's your name, soldier?
4: Porky. I mean Jerry Becker.
2: You said Porky.
3: My name's Hicks.
2: You said that. You must be scared, too.
3: That's right.
4: I was talking to a couple of sailors. They said we're heading for Normandy, a couple of beaches. We put American names on them. What are they called?
2: You're talking too fast. How can a guy understand you?
3: Omaha and Utah.
4: Well, how come they didn't name them after real beaches? Like Coney and Miami. That all right? How come, mister?
3: I don't know.
4: I would have.
2: Give me the light, Porky.
4: I don't even smoke, and I gotta carry his matches.
3: Where are you from, Tony?
2: New York.
4: I'm from New York, too. Only I didn't know Tony in New York. We met at Fort Dix.
2: That was a long time ago.
4: Yeah.
3: You know many of the men you're going in with?
2: Look, why don't you find somebody else to pester?
4: Oh, we know them all. You ever been to Normandy, mister? I mean, before the war?
3: This is my first trip to Europe.
4: Hey, stick with us, Mac. We're regular world travelers.
2: Yeah, we've already seen Africa and Italy. How different can France be?
1: Well, that's a good question. But we had to do a little waiting before we got the answer. So some guys matched pennies. Some practiced talking French. Important expressions like... How about a date, babe? And some guys just closed their eyes and slept standing up. While other guys talked, just to have something to do.
0: He's talking to himself. Look at that, boss. The reporter's talking to himself. And we just started.
1: Just concentrate on what you're doing.
3: Ladies and gentlemen, this massing of ships is unbelievable. Roughly, they're about 2,500. To give you a slight idea, put them stem to stern, you could walk up the Hudson River from New York to Albany. Big, hulking cruisers and battleships come rushing out of the night and head toward the French coast. The rest of the convoy is struggling to maintain a uniform speed. The minesweepers and underwater demolition teams have gone in to clear the path.
5: Now, this isn't the first time, Boats.
6: Just don't let it be the last time.
0: Don't you trust us or something?
6: Just don't do any daydreaming.
0: Fat chance. These landing craft are like surf boats with handles.
6: Channel's cutting up.
0: Those small boats are going to bounce. You think maybe the soldiers would get seasick?
6: How should I know?
4: One of them called me a taxi driver. I didn't get sore.
6: But good for you.
4: I don't feel like a taxi driver.
3: This weather could foul things up, Boats.
6: Yeah, it could.
0: Hey, Hicks. How about putting me on the radio? My folks would get a bang out of hearing my voice.
5: Go and listen to him, mister.
3: Okay, Mike. Just talk in here.
0: I can't think of anything to say.
3: Well, just tell the people at home what you feel at this minute.
0: Huh?
3: History's being made, Mike. Tell us what you feel inside.
6: Okay, now break it up. We'll be lowering the boats in about 5 minutes.
4: That soon?
6: Sorry, mister. We got work to do. Check everything. Understand everything.
4: You think there's going to be any protection on that beach?
6: Sure. Barbed wire.
5: Thanks.
6: And plenty of holes to duck into. Holes we don't even have to dig. You step down easy-like, then put another foot down and... boom. A hole.
4: Boy, your sense of humor's great. Just great. I don't know why I even bother to talk to you.
6: Stop asking stupid questions. You won't have any trouble.
4: Won't have any trouble if I stop talking to you. Guy could get the jitters talking to you.
6: You got the jitters?
4: I already told you.
6: Match me.
4: Yeah, but you're smoking now. Why don't you give up cigarettes?
6: Hey, here's where we get some real info. Hey, Boats.
7: Yeah, what can I do for you, Corporal?
6: What can he do for me? You hear that? What can he do for me? I'll tell you what you can do for me. You can drop me off at 42nd Street and Broadway.
7: I'll speak to the Admiral.
6: What, you mean you ain't an Admiral?
7: Well, somehow they overlooked that little item.
4: You sure are getting some real information.
7: Gee, everybody on our side seems to be a commie.
4: Like I said, Tony, what did you find out?
6: I like to give those Navy guys a needle.
4: Yeah, but you were going to find out something, remember?
6: What could he tell us?
4: If you weren't such a wise guy, maybe we could have gotten a picture. Some kind of an idea what's really going on.
6: You talk like a recruit.
4: Those chiefs know a lot. More than sergeants, I'll bet.
6: So how much do sergeants know?
4: You got a point. Your cigarette's out.
6: What, do you think I'm stupid? I know it's out.
4: Here's a match.
6: Thanks.
4: Tony.
6: What now? Boy, you're going to drive me nuts.
4: Well, don't you feel it? The ship is slowing down.
6: I feel it.
4: We should have checked with that chief. But no, you had to start with a needle. But he thought you were a first-class jerk.
6: Who cares?
4: Hey, I wonder.
6: What's on your mind now, Einstein?
4: Hey, maybe they changed their minds again.
6: Take a look at those sailors. Look like they changed their minds?
4: Yeah, those P-boats look awful dinky.
6: Same kind we hit Anzio in.
4: Hey, here comes that reporter guy.
6: He's from the radio.
4: Same difference.
6: He has too many questions.
3: Mind if I park myself here?
4: Oh, make yourself at home.
6: We're busy, mister.
3: I understand.
6: Check me over again, will you, Porgy?
4: Hey, you look like a man from Mars.
6: Never mind the comedy, check.
4: You got everything. Rifle, ammo, grenades.
3: You fellas get your mail yet?
6: Had your idea of a joke?
3: As I was coming down the ladder, I saw the sergeant passing out mail.
4: Hey, Tony, it's on a level. Hey, Sarge, anything for us?
8: Catch.
4: Thanks. Here's two letters for you, Tony.
6: There's one from Mom, one from Guido.
4: Aren't you going to open them?
6: I'll open them later.
3: Well, I'll see you around.
6: Yeah, sure.
4: Hey, reporter.
3: Yeah?
4: I got mail, too. 5 letters.
3: So?
4: So, maybe I'll be riding back with you.
6: Oh, I know you've blown your top.
4: I never thought it could happen to me. I thought I'd figured all the angles.
6: Come on, come on. Get to it.
4: Greetings from the President of the United States.
6: What?
4: It's through, Tony. I've been drafted.
1: A few miles off the French coast when it got quiet. Even the channel seemed to be waiting for something. Guys turned around and looked at each other. You wanted to ask a question, but you didn't know what to ask. And then it started. And then you knew what you'd been waiting for.
6: You could hear the big guns of the Navy start to rip the coast apart. Even from miles out, we could see the dull glow of the explosions. Everybody listened. It seemed to take the edge off the order we'd waited so many months to hear.
9: Now hear this.
7: Okay, we're all set. Lower away.
0: Hey, easy on that. You want to dump us or something?
8: He says or something once more, I'll kill him. I mean it.
7: Lower away.
0: Okay, okay. Keep it moving. You going to keep us hanging up here or something?
4: Shut up.
0: What's wrong with you? What do I do now?
4: Nothing. Just pay attention to what you're doing.
9: Now, Army personnel over the side.
7: Get them in fast.
4: Come on, G.I.s. Get down at the bark net.
0: Faster. Come on, faster. We haven't got all day.
7: What, are you in a hurry, sailor?
0: Yeah.
4: You think they were giving away prizes or something?
7: You say something once more and I'll kick all your teeth in.
4: That's it. Give it to them, soldier.
7: You stay out of this, wise guy.
3: Looks like I'm riding in with you, boats.
7: Suit yourself.
4: All aboard, boats.
7: Let's move, Mike.
0: Right.
4: Hey, Tony, they made a mistake. A big mistake.
7: What, are you gassing about that draft notice again? Because if you are...
4: No kidding. There's just no sense in my going along.
7: It's a little late, soldier.
4: I still think somebody made a mistake.
7: Okay, let's have it.
4: They're sending me to France. And you know something?
7: No, Mr. Bones, I don't know something.
4: I don't even speak French.
7: I got news for you, Porky.
4: Well, I thought it was funny.
7: It ain't French you got to worry about. It's German.

0: Most Americans know that the soldiers, sailors, marines, and airmen who wear the uniform of the United States donate their own blood freely to help maintain an adequate blood bank. You see, they more than anyone else recognize how vital whole blood and plasma are to the maintenance of life when a man lies sick or wounded. They contribute because they recognize it to be a military necessity of which they themselves may one day be in need. Now, not all of us have the opportunity to serve in uniform, but each of us has the chance to become a blood buddy to an American serviceman. By donating our blood now, we can assure him that there will be an adequate supply to meet the conditions of any foreseeable emergency when he may be in need. At the present time, our supplies of blood plasma are gravely depleted, and each of us must take it upon himself to assure the fact that the blood bank for our armed forces is maintained at a safe level at all times. So do your part for the men who protect our freedom and the American way of life. Your Navy urges you to call your local Red Cross chapter today and ask where and when you may make your donation of blood to the armed forces of the United States.
1: It's all marked down in neat little books on clean white paper. A few little black letters. D-Day was June 6th. H hour was 0600. Well, brother, it wasn't that easy, not by a long shot. We lowered those P-boats and started to ride in small circles. We rode round and round, listening to our own heartbeats outpound the big guns of the Navy. This was Normandy. This was the German-held coast we were going into. We rode around and around in small circles, waiting for the signal to move into the beach. It was like a merry-go-round. Only these pink horses were going to shoot off for a beach that was loaded for bear.
2: What if they do something? Why don't we make a move?
3: It's like waiting for the electric chair.
2: That's a pretty picture.
3: Well, it is.
2: You know what I heard? You want to know?
3: No.
2: I heard that we were expendable. That the first wave was expendable. Boats, men, everything.
3: Is that right, Mr. Hicks?
4: No.
2: That's what I heard.
5: You believe everything you hear?
2: You wait and see.
5: I can hardly wait.
4: Didn't say it was going to be easy, just big.
3: You knock these small boats over with a spitball.
2: We're going to run right up to the beach. Wonder who thought up that beautiful piece of strategy. Right up to the beach.
5: That's right. No matter what they throw at us, we're going to deliver these guys right to the beach. Understand that?
2: Yes, sir.
5: And don't call me sir.
6: Hey, sailor, how long are we going to ride around the circle?
5: Till we get the signal to move in.
2: Three guys are seasick. I don't feel so good myself.
5: 8 hour isn't until 0600. Plenty of time.
2: I wouldn't care if they call it off.
6: We still got a long ride, huh? How far, Chief?
5: Oh, 8.5, 9 miles. We'll get there.
2: Hey, mister, you going to carry that tape recorder right onto the beach?
4: No. I'm supposed to return with the boat.
2: You're going to miss all the fun. Why don't you come along? Me and Tony will take care of you.
6: You're talking fast again.
7: Sorry. Let's go back with the guys.
6: Yeah, it's packed in like sardines. Just like sardines.
3: They got a lot of guts, those guys. You got to give those Army Joes a lot of credit.
2: Boats.
5: And?
2: Lefty is starting toward the beach.
5: Yeah, so I see. Follow him.
2: Okay.
5: Steady up on the control vessel.
2: Okay. How's this heading?
5: A little to the right.
0: The small boats are starting to make their move. Like a million worker ants, they begin to plod forward. Soldiers stand shoulder to shoulder, getting courage from their brothers in arms. These small boats, even LCTs look immense next to them. LCVPs, LCIs, all of them crawling forward to a destiny. Listen, you can hear our own Navy guns batter the fortress of France. Listen close, and you can hear the answering call of the German artillery. Normandy is alive with death.
2: Hey, Sid. You want to hear something funny?
3: Yeah, I can use a laugh.
6: Get this boat in line, Mike.
2: Aye, aye.
3: Well, what's funny?
2: Maybe I could sell it through a magazine or something.
7: Oh, again or something.
2: Hicks?
4: What can I do for you, Mike?
3: He's got a joke.
2: I'm going to spend the day at the beach.
3: Yeah, and you didn't bring your bathing suit.
2: You think that was a funny thing to do?
3: I'm sorry, Mike.
2: You a wise guy or something?
3: Well, I said I was sorry. What do you want me to do, kill myself?
2: Next time I think of a joke, I'll...
3: All right.
6: You two, stop arguing. You hear me? Stop it. Cut it.
4: How far are we from the beach, boss?
5: Not close enough to see it. Still 7 miles.
4: 7 miles?
5: Yeah. Maybe I've lost my sense of humor, but what we're heading for ain't funny.
1: though. It wasn't funny.
5: War is a pretty serious business if you happen to be on the fighting end of it. Normandy was a pretty serious invasion, and we all knew it. Each guy was ready in his own special way.
1: Was anybody scared? Everybody in his own special way. But the thing that hit me hardest, the thing I'll always remember, is that nobody looked back. Everybody was pointed toward the beach.
7: Tony. Tony, you listening to me?
8: Huh? What do you want?
7: Were you sleeping? Honestly sleeping?
8: No.
7: I'm tired. I keep yawning.
8: It's tension. I read it in the book.
7: I ain't tense, look.
8: Just because you're shaking don't mean you ain't tense.
7: Don't ride me, Tony. Not now.
8: I'm sorry.
7: Hey, look at that reporter guy. Imagine asking to come on a boat like this. Boy, what some guys will do to make a buck.
8: That ain't why he's doing it.
7: I thought you didn't like him.
8: I don't.
7: We're getting close, Tony.
8: He could make more money in the States. Some guys just have to do something. Something inside drives them to it. I read that in a book, too.
7: You can almost see the beach.
8: Maybe it won't be so bad after all, huh?
7: I can't help it if I'm scared. Only I'm not as scared as I was. Like at Anzio. Once I started to move, I was all right, wasn't I, Tony?
8: Yeah, sure, sure, Jerry. You as well.
7: Oh, hey, thanks, Tony. Thanks.
8: Hey, sailor. What's it look like?
9: You can see as much as we can.
8: Too many tall guys up front.
9: Well, we can see the outline of the beach. The big guns are still firing. We can hear them.
10: Sid, there's explosions in the harbor.
9: Underwater demolition teams are working. We'll be hitting the beach before you know it.
10: I'll know it.
0: It's beginning to look like a 4th of July. There are a million different colors. There was talk of a rainbow, but we didn't see it on this boat. We're now close enough to hear the chatter of machine guns. The storm that we all feared has disappeared. All the ships are in line. All the men are ready for this assault on Hitler's fort.
7: You read your letters, Tony?
8: Yeah.
7: I read mine, too.
8: Read them again.
7: I already read them twice. I can't remember anything.
8: Me neither.
7: What'd your mother say?
8: Same thing she always says.
7: Yeah, mine too. Hey, why do they say those things, Tony? Do they think we don't know what we're doing? Is that what they think?
8: They're mothers.
7: I suppose so.
8: Hey, Hicks. Come here a second, will you?
4: It's a little tough to get through the pack.
8: I want you to know I'm not sore at you, honest. I ain't sore at anybody.
7: Me neither.
4: I know.
8: You know what my name is?
4: You never told me.
8: Anthony Giuffrido. I live on Mulberry Street. Remember that, huh?
4: Sure.
7: Write it down.
8: He'll remember. It's his business to remember.
4: I'll write it down anyway.
8: You better get back with the sailors. You're liable to get killed in a rush.
4: Take care of yourself, kid.
8: Funny. That's what my mom keeps saying.
1: We were only making about 8 knots, but we seemed to be jumping onto that beach. It was light enough to see. And what we saw wasn't pretty. The Germans had knocked off a couple of boats, and our big guns were biting hunks out of the beach. Then our explosions stopped bouncing off the beach and began to creep up the hills. The Germans kept firing, but they seemed a little jittery. Not that I can exactly blame them. Because when a Navy broadside begins creeping up your front yard, brother, you better make sure your insurance is all paid up.
5: Hear this. We're about 1,000 yards from the beach. When we hit that sand, you guys get moved.
11: We won't keep you.
0: The destruction is beyond belief. We can see the flashes as the German artillery fires at us.
7: What do you think, Tony?
8: What do I think about what?
7: I was just talking.
8: Keep talking. It's good for you.
5: Keep this boat moving, Mike. We've got to hit that beach on time.
10: We will, boats. We will.
9: Boats, you can walk on the shells they're throwing at us.
0: We're only 500 yards from the beach. There are only a few planes in the sky. Most of the big guns are quiet.
5: Watch that LCT.
10: I see it.
9: You don't have to get so close.
8: Porky.
7: Yeah?
8: Remember what you did before we hit Anzio?
7: Yeah.
8: Do it now, huh?
7: Sure. Shema Yisrael Adonai Elohim.
5: 200 yards.
0: The first of the boats have hit the beach. The men are falling like flies. Some get up and run again.
5: 100 yards. Give me the gun, Mike.
10: Okay.
7: You now, Tony. You now.
8: Yeah, sure. Our Father who art in heaven, hallowed be thy name. thy kingdom come.
11: Sodom and Gomorrah, the anger of Vesuvius, nothing in the history of man.
10: All right, on your toes, soldiers.
8: I haven't forgotten you saved my life at Anzio, Porky. I haven't forgotten.
7: Hold on, Tony. We're going to come out okay. You hear? Okay.
10: All right, let's put up.
8: Okay, Mike, let's get another load.
10: Look at it, folks. Look.
8: Keep us moving, Mike.
10: Let me know what you see. Send to me now.
8: I can't explain it, Mike.
10: Hard speed, Mike. This is Oscar's tank.
8: Some of our guys are digging in, Mike. They're digging in.
12: But how many will have to be dug in?
11: I haven't got the words to describe the scene, but somebody else said something once that I think could bear repeating now.
8: Guys are landing in boatloads, Mike. Thousands of them.
12: Left full rudder.
10: Left full rudder.
8: We're going to hold on. Steady on that M boat ahead.
10: Aye, aye.
11: But in a larger sense, we cannot dedicate. We cannot consecrate. We cannot hallow this ground. The brave men, living and dead, who struggled here, have consecrated it far above our poor power to add or to detract. The world will little note nor long remember what we say here, but it can never forget what they did here.
1: June 6, 1944. The beach at Normandy was made secure. It was made secure at a cost which is beyond human understanding. Secure at a cost which can never be repaid. They came in unfaltering waves. Came to stay. So that they could make this world we live in a world without fear. Remember what they died for. Remember the youth that was given, so that we who have the chance for the peace and quiet of an old age can build a world based on the brotherhood of man.

0: 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In today's story, your narrator was Larry Hames, and the cast included Michael O'Day, William Quinn, Bobby Reddick, Frank Maxwell, and the part of the reporter George Hicks was played by himself. The program was written and directed by David Harmon and produced by Chick Vincent and Cy Levine, Jack Costello speaking. Tune in again next week at this same time when the National Broadcasting Company will once again present...
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0: With his faithful Indian companion, Tonto, the masked rider of the plains fought crime and criminals throughout the early western United States. No one could match his strength and courage, his daring and resourcefulness. But it was his sense of fair play that made him the greatest champion of justice the West ever knew. The man who deserved a second chance could always count on the help of the Lone Ranger. Return with us now to those thrilling days of yesteryear. From out of the past come the thundering hoofbeats of the great horse Silver. The Lone Ranger rides again.
1: Come on, Silver! Out of waiting on the trail ahead! Oh, Silver, away!

0: A solitary horseman was riding into the foothills west of the little town of New Hope. Except for his shirt, the man was dressed in black. A black Stetson shot at a face that, in spite of its intelligence, was obviously cruel. He wore a long black coat and black trousers that were tucked into high black boots. The man seemed in no great hurry, and contrary to the custom of most travelers in that district, he made no effort to hide himself. Suddenly, a second horseman raced from the cover of a pile of rocks and hailed the man in black.
1: Hold on there!
2: Oh boy! Over there!
1: Oh boy! You going somewhere, Ross?
2: How did you know my name?
1: Shucks, that weren't no short of figure. Everybody's heard about that get-up of yours. All black, huh? Now, why would anybody want to wear duds like them?
2: That's my business, Scout.
1: Huh? You know my name?
2: Shucks, that wasn't hard. Everybody's heard about you and your gang hiding out in the hills here. Scalp, why would anybody want to stick to the hills when there's fun to be had in town?
1: You laughing at me, mister?
2: Just thought I'd pay you back in your own coin. No offense, man.
1: Yeah. Well, you're heading where you ain't wanted. You turn that horse around and skedaddle back in the direction you come.
2: And waste this trip?
1: Yeah.
2: I just rode out hoping to find you, Scalp.
1: Find me? What for?
2: Thought we might do a little business together.
1: You savvy what you're saying, or you're just running off at the mouth?
2: I know what I'm talking about.
1: Ain't you the hombre that owns what they call the Western Land and Development Company?
2: Well, I did.
1: Well, then what business you got with me? Reckon you're savvy how I make my living.
2: Sure. At the point of a gun.
1: But Sam will be pointing right at you in a second, fella, if you don't explain yourself pronto.
2: Scalp, I can use you. What's more, if you'll do as I say, I'll pay plenty. You and your gang both, with profit.
1: Yeah? What's the idea?
2: I'm in a bad spot.
1: Huh?
2: Well, to be frank, my friend, for once in my life, I was guilty of poor judgment. I made a mistake. Either that mistake is corrected, or I stand to lose a small fortune.
1: Yeah, how?
2: Ever heard of Judge Bagley?
1: No.
2: Well, it doesn't matter. It would surprise me if you had. As a matter of fact, he's an Easterner, and a millionaire several times over.
1: Oh.
2: He's never been west, but he's interested in Western investment.
1: Quit talking so fancy. Get to it or vamoose.
2: Well, Scalp, it's like this. Bagley wanted to buy Western land. I heard about it and got in touch with him. In short, a week ago, I sold him my land and development company with all the property to which it holds title.
1: Oh, sounds like you maybe made a good deal.
2: I did.
1: Well, then where's your holler?
2: Just this. In order to sell him all my holdings, I had to include the land in Buffalo Basin.
1: Well, that's where them farmers built this here town they call New Hope.
2: Yes. When I told them they were on my property, they just laughed at me. They took the case to court. And I happen to know...
1: Huh?
2: The court is likely to decide against me.
1: Then you didn't hold such good title to the basin after all.
2: It was good enough for my business.
1: I get you. But now...
2: If that affair goes wrong, my sale to Bagley will be canceled.
1: Which same you don't want to happen, huh? Well, what do you figure to do about it?
2: The court won't hand down his decision for some time yet. Maybe a matter of months.
1: Yeah?
2: If, in the meantime, the people living in the basin could be forced out, it would be the same as if they'd admitted they'd just been squatters. My title would be upheld.
1: Uh-huh.
2: That's where you come into this.
1: Oh, I do, huh? Well, how...
2: The basin is worthless without Buffalo Creek.
1: Uh-huh.
2: Buffalo Creek rises in the mountains there to the west. It isn't far from here. I'll pay you to take your men and dam that stream so that it never reaches the basin at all.
1: Well, that's all you want, huh? Ain't you forgetting something?
2: What?
1: Them farmers ain't gonna like that. The creek dries up and they're soon gonna find out why. And then what do you think will happen?
2: There's no law in this territory worth bothering about outside the state capital. You should know that.
1: Sure, but they
2: won't.
1: These
2: people in the basin are farmers, not fighting men. They'll talk and they'll threaten and they'll call protest meetings, but they'll never raise a hand or fire a gun. You can take my word for that.
1: Mm-hmm. Maybe. How much is this worth to you?
2: We can discuss that when you say you're interested.
1: Are you in a hurry to get back to town, mister?
2: Not particularly. Why?
1: Camp ain't far from here. You come along.
2: Does that mean...
1: That I'm interested? Mister, you bet it does. You coming?
2: Lead the way.
1: Keno. Get
3: Get up, Tonto.
2: Get up there. Come
3: get
2: on.
3: Up. Get up. Get up.
0: In the same hill that gave shelter to Scalp and his band of outlaws, three other men had taken refuge. They were practically strangers, and late that evening, as they sat around a small campfire, their conversation was terse and guarded. But gradually they lost their restraint, until at last each had told the story of his past. When they had finished, there was a long silence, until the man who called himself Jake Wimple stirred the fire, and then turned to the others.
4: Fellas, it's a funny thing.
1: What, Jake?
4: Well, first of all, the way the three of us met. And then our finding out that we're all of us in just about the same boat.
1: Tis funny, ain't it?
4: Yep. Take you, for instance, Sandy. I've been around a lot. Reckon I can tell an honest man from a crook as quick as anybody. You and Dick are honest, if my judgment goes for anything.
1: Thanks, fella. Jake, we figure you the same way.
4: Uh-huh. But here we are. Folks back where I come from got me pegged for rustler. I ain't and never was. But I couldn't prove it in a million years.
1: Well, you travel about 800 miles due north, and they'll tell you I killed the best friend I ever had.
4: And Sandy says the law's got him down for a bandit.
3: I never even had a...
4: Yuck, Sandy. You ain't no outlaw, we know it. We know it just like you know Dick ain't no killer. But it so happens that none of us can prove he ain't guilty as charged. We'll never prove it. We ain't outlaws, but we're... Well, I don't know what you'd call us.
5: Outcasts.
4: Yeah?
5: Sure, that's the word for it. We're cast out. Decent folks won't have nothing to do with us. We'll never find a place where we can settle in peace. No matter where we are, we'll always be heading for someplace else, fearing if we don't, we'll be caught up with.
1: Yeah, get a job and never be able to sleep quiet for fear someone will come along that knew you before.
4: Keep moving to cover our trails, knowing we're making new trails all the time.
5: I don't like it.
1: I was hoping to find me a little place in some green valley where a fella...
4: Build yourself a cabin and run a few cows and live the life of Riley, sure. Once upon a time, I had them same dreams myself.
1: It's a funny world where a fella can't go honest when he wants.
5: Can't find himself a home.
4: And if he found one, couldn't keep it. Well, pards, that's the way things are. We'll have to learn to make the best of them. We ain't no choice.
0: You never know. Sometimes we get surprises.
4: Sure, but the fix we... Hey, who said that? What?
0: I did.
6: A masked man.
5: Where the dick is
0: you? No need to be alarmed.
6: You can't.
0: No need to reach for your guns. I'm not an enemy. I'm a friend.
4: Stranger hiding out in the hills don't make us friends to crooks.
0: But I'm not a crook.
1: You say that and keep your face covered?
0: Dick, you said your home is 800 miles due north. I happen to know it is, because I followed your trail that entire 800 miles.
6: What did you say? What are you...
0: I know that you were accused of killing your best friend.
6: Now listen.
0: Wait. I know that you're innocent.
6: Hmm?
0: But I also know, as you said, your innocence can never be proven. The evidence is too strong.
4: Mister, I don't savvy this. Who are you? If you're telling the truth, what are you following Dick for? What's your game anyhow, eh?
0: I won't answer your first question.
4: Well, then why don't
0: but
4: you...
0: I will answer the others. I was certain Dick was innocent. I wanted to find him to make sure he wouldn't turn outlaw because of the injustice he had suffered.
1: Well, that's funny talk.
0: But true.
5: So you say. How do we know it?
0: You don't.
5: And what do you
0: expect? But you will. I promise you that.
5: How?
0: I've been in this neighborhood almost a week trying to pick up Dick's trail.
1: Yeah?
0: In that week, I learned that certain things are going on in this district, which will end in trouble just as sure as the three of you are camped here beside this fire.
5: Trouble?
0: Yes. Maybe you'll learn that even trouble sometimes can bring some good.
4: You're talking in riddles.
0: Because for the present, I must. Here, Silver. Here, old fella.
6: Well, look at that
0: horn. When the time comes, I'll speak more plainly. And if you listen, you won't lose.
4: Yes, stranger, but...
0: Come on, Silver.
5: Hey, wait.
1: Hold on there.
0: Come on, old
1: fellow.
0: Come on.
1: Well, I'll be...
5: You ever see the beat?
4: Fellas, I don't know.
5: Huh?
4: Maybe everything I've claimed ain't so. Maybe I ain't the judge I figured to be.
1: What do you mean, Jake?
4: Fellas, that hombre was masked. And he weren't wearing them two guns of his just for ornaments. But listen, everything I thought I ever knew was wrong... That hombre's on the square.
7: After this, fellas, the creek's blocked up. I'll see your guns, you sky-hoop coyotes. Make ready for trouble.
8: dried up. Something's happened. Can't get no water.
9: There's the Dickens to pay.
8: Gotta find out what's up.
7: Come on, we're gonna see what's wrong.
8: This might be some of Ross's work, and we're gonna find out. You got it.
0: Look there, Tonto.
10: Me see him.
0: Every man in the basin is gathered in town.
10: Them heap mad, too.
0: For a very good reason. Without the creek, this basin will be worthless for farming inside a season. Wait.
10: What matter?
0: See that horseman? Just came from the direction of the hills. Look there. He's pulled up by the group of men. He's telling them something. He's pointing back the way he came. Yes. Now they're all looking in that direction.
10: What you think him tell?
0: That shouldn't be difficult to figure, Kemosabe. We know they sent out several men to learn the cause of the blast.
10: Not right.
0: They've had time to reach the source of Buffalo Creek and to return again. And I have an idea that man's one of them. He knows what's happened. He knows why the creek's dry. He's telling his friends.
10: Tonto think you right.
0: You know what that means, Tonto?
10: Them make fight.
0: Yes.
10: Right after outlaw.
0: With old muskets hardly good enough for shooting game. Against a band of men who spent half their lives learning the art of murder. Those farmers aren't fighters.
10: Not right.
0: They've only their courage. And courage alone isn't enough. Tonto, it's time we took a hand. Follow me.
10: Where we go?
0: Back to our friends, the outcasts. Come on, Silver.
11: Hit him up, Scout.
12: 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Hail!

0: Now to continue our story. After the Lone Ranger rode away, Jake Wimple, Sandy Saunders, and Dick Porter lost no time in changing the location of their camp and...
1: I reckon I'll spread my blankets here. Yeah, what you were saying, Jake, is just about the way I figured. Maybe that masked man is on the level, but we can't take that chance. Better for us to make ourselves scarce.
2: Here's some dry wood. Yep, Dick, it's better to be safe than sorry.
3: But I'm wondering about something.
2: Yeah?
3: That armor didn't look to me like a fellow that's easy put off. You know what I think?
1: What's that, Sandy?
3: I think if that masked gent really wants to locate us again, he'll do it. That's just the way it strikes me.
2: You're right, Sandy, and I can prove it.
3: Huh?
2: Because there he comes now.
1: Well, I'll be switched.
3: But this time he's got a redskin with him.
2: Which same is likely the reason he picked up our trail against Easy.
4: Well, he ain't going to take us by surprise this time. Don't
2: be a doggone fool. Drop that gun back in your holster.
4: But he's coming.
2: He ain't acted unfriendly yet, has he?
4: No, but
2: and if he was looking for trouble, you figure he'd be idiot enough to ride up like he is, making all that noise? He wanted us to see him.
3: That's right, Dick. Wipe off that war paint.
1: Well, all right.
2: Hello there!
5: Stand up!
2: What do you want?
5: Hold that,
3: you say saddle up?
6: That's exactly what I said. And don't waste time.
2: But look here, stranger.
6: You said you were tired of being outcast.
2: We are.
6: You said you wanted homes, a place where you'd be welcome and safe.
1: Yeah, have your fun, mister. We can't stop you.
6: And I was mistaken. You didn't mean those things. It was talk and nothing but talk.
2: Now, mister, don't get us wrong. We just don't savvy what you're up to.
6: If you don't find out,
2: hey.
6: Saddle those horses
2: yes,
6: and ride with me.

0: Meanwhile, the farmers of New Hope had armed themselves as best they could. They realized that their muskets were no match for outlaw rifles, but trusting to their numbers and charged with determination, they leaped to their saddles and headed for the mountains.
1: Get up! Get up there! Get up! Follow me, fellas!
2: We're with you, Lige.
1: We got a ways to ride yet, but keep your guns handy, and when we get there, blast the crooks to kingdom come. Get up! Get up there! Get up there!

0: On they raced through the foothills. The purple haze faded from the mountains. The ground became rocky, the trail broken. But the farmers never slackened their pace.
1: Right. How much farther?
2: Up this rise, across some flats, through a canyon, and then we're almost there.
1: The quicker we get there, the better. Get up! Get along now!
2: Come on!
1: Get up!

0: This the canyon you met, Lige?
1: Right. Get up there.
2: I figured them crooks are hiding in some woods not far from where the creek starts.
0: Get there soon?
2: A half hour, maybe.
3: Rein up!
0: What's that?
3: Hey,
2: hey, who's that? Oh, there.
3: One moment, we'll shoot.
2: It's the masked man. He's pointing two guns.
0: He's up above.
2: There's another fella up there.
3: And another.
2: Must be scalped, whole gang.
3: Come on, let's fight our way out.
0: Can't, ain't got a chance. They'd blast us down, we'd never hit them.
2: We'll get you, scalp.
3: You've got the wrong name, Lige.
2: I don't care what you call yourself. You and them crooks damned our crick. We come to see the crick's allowed to run the way it should, and you ain't gonna stop us.
3: We already have.
2: For now.
3: Which is all that's necessary.
0: But there'll be another day.
3: You're making a mistake.
2: We don't care what you think.
3: Ben and I are your friends. We don't expect you to believe that. So we're taking this way to help you.
2: You don't even think you're gonna get away with this now.
3: Quiet, I tell you. Now listen to me and listen carefully.
2: Well, what choice we got?
3: While we have you covered, none.
2: And then go ahead.
3: You and your friends meant to challenge Scalp Stacy's gang.
2: Yeah?
3: You would have lost. Maybe half of you would have returned to your homes alive. Maybe not.
0: Talk away, mister. But you ain't fooling us none.
3: Think what you wish.
0: You bet we will.
3: But a friend of mine is climbing down there.
2: What's that?
3: He's taking your guns and horses.
2: Hey, you can't get away with that.
3: And if you make a move to prevent it, get ready to stop wet. All right, Tonto, get down there.

0: From their cover, high on the rim of the canyon, the Lone Ranger and the three outcasts watched Tonto as he made the perilous descent. When he finally reached the floor of the canyon, and it was impossible to follow all his movements without venturing into the open, Sandy became impatient.
1: Careful, Sandy. Don't let them get a good look at you. You may get shot.
2: I'm just trying to see how near finished Tonto is.
3: I can see him.
1: What's he doing?
3: He's got their guns and horses all right. Now he's tying the horses together so he can lead them all at once.
1: Yes?
3: He's almost finished.
1: Let us know when he pulls out.
3: Well, you'll likely hear him.
2: Then what do we do?
1: Carry out the rest of our plan. Ride to where Scalp and his men are holed up.
2: You mean without waiting for Tonto?
1: He'll join us in time. He knows what to do.
2: What's he going to do?
1: We want those farmers to be in on the finish.
2: Oh, sure.
1: Unless their horses are returned, they can't be.
2: You mean...
1: When enough time's elapsed, Tonto will release the horses. And these fellows will be mounted again.
3: Oh. Aye, I think he's about set.
4: Get him up!
3: Get him up there! Hell, there he goes.
1: He's safe away?
3: Right.
1: Then come into the saddle. Let's go. Come on!
3: Get up!

0: Ross.
1: What's that, Scout?
0: Come here.
1: What's the matter?
0: I'm just looking at the creek there.
1: Well?
0: It's rising quite a bit where it's dammed up. What'll happen when it starts to flow over?
1: Yeah, don't worry. It won't follow its old course. Can't. Not unless all that earth is washed out.
0: Oh.
1: Let me worry about that. You keeping a good watch?
0: For them farmers?
1: Who else?
0: Oh, sure. Now, they couldn't get close less than they crossed that clearing, could they?
1: No.
0: Then they ain't got a chance to take us by surprise. You go on back and sit down. We'll watch after things.
2: Hello there!
3: What? It's a masked man. Where did he come from?
2: Hello, Silver. Get back! You're not wanted here. Get back!
4: Mister, you keep your distance.
2: I've got my hands in the air.
4: You?
2: There's at least 15 of you, and I'm alone. I'm coming there to talk.
4: Get back!
2: Afraid?
1: He can't hurt a scout. Let him come.
2: I heard that, Ross. I was coming anyhow.
4: Now talk careful, mister. Maybe you wish you was about 1,000 miles from here.
2: Yes? Oh, Silver. Oh, boy.
4: Get down. Keep your hands hoisted.
2: Yep. You're a scout?
4: Yeah, that's me. Now, what do you want?
2: A talk with you.
4: All right, talk. Only...
2: Yes?
4: Only recollect this, mister. You came here of your own free will. We didn't ask you to, so...
2: So what?
4: So don't start hollering if afterwards we decide it ain't safe to leave you go again.
2: Oh, that's the way you want it, eh?
4: Huh?
2: You talk big with men behind your back, Scout.
4: Why, you...
2: But I wonder if you can act as big as you talk.
4: Hey, just what you mean by that?
2: This! Oh! And this!
4: Oh! Shoot the mask, let him down! Grab him! Get the coyote!
5: That'll be enough, you skunks!
6: Reach for the sky!
5: Or get blown to glory!
4: Wrecked!
7: You blind fools! While the masked man was fighting with Scout... You let these men get into camp.
2: You're right, Ross.
7: I tell you.
2: And now you and these hired killers of yours will repair the damage you've done or get ready for Boot Hill.

0: We'll fix that masked man.
1: There they are, Lige, and the masked man's with them.
0: Come on, fellas.
1: Rush them.
0: If we ain't got guns, we got them outnumbered. Let's go.
1: Get Lige. They see us, but they ain't shooting. What's up? Hey, look there.
0: The creek.
1: Back in its channel again.
0: Well, I'll be doggone.
1: It's the masked man.
0: He said to come ahead.
1: Yeah. Those fellows with him are holding guns on Ross and the whole gang of crooks.
0: But that didn't mean that they
1: weren't lying to us. They did mean to help us. Pull up, fellas. Pull up.
0: Pull there. String them crooks up.
2: Hold on. Hold on, I say. We've been waiting for you. Lines.
0: Huh?
2: I think Ross here has something to say you'll find interesting.
0: What's that?
2: Ross, go ahead.
3: Men, I've got to get that land you hold in the basin. I've got to. I have no choice. I took this way to get it, and the masked man spoiled the whole thing.
0: And you're due to hang.
2: Let Ross finish.
3: If you men will vacate that land, I'll pay you twice what it's worth. Five times as much. I'll pay you 10 times its value. But you've got to sell.
2: If I were you, Lige, I'd advise my friends to take him up on that. You can move on 100 miles and find land as good as what you've got. And put money in the bank besides.
0: Why didn't Ross offer that in the first place?
2: Because he thought he'd try crooked means before honest.
0: Well, if he'll pay...
3: Well, I will. I promise I will.
0: And it sounds good to me.
1: Me too!
2: There's one thing more.
0: Huh?
2: These men who helped me, and by helping me, helped you...
0: What about them?
2: Dick, Sandy... Jake, step over here.
4: Here we are.
2: Lige, they helped you when they had no homes in Buffalo Basin. They had no property to lose. When they rounded up these fellows, they had nothing to gain. And they might have lost their lives.
0: Well, we didn't
2: They're
0: know
2: men
0: anything.
2: Without homes. They've been hounded by the law for crimes they hadn't committed. But they deserve far more than they've received.
0: Say, you fellows looking for a place to settle down?
5: Lige, we sure are.
0: You think you could like me and my friends here?
6: Well, you fellas look fine to me.
0: Then you're coming with us. We owe you plenty. And you'll get your share of what Ross pays.
7: But maybe you don't savvy, mister.
0: Hold on, young fella. I savvy plenty. And this is what I was going to add.
7: Yeah?
0: Throw in with us and you won't be bothered. You won't have to answer no questions. The law comes looking for you. We'll send it hightailing out. That sound good to you?
7: Sure does.
0: Then shake, friends. It's a bargain.
1: Aye,

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0: 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Written by Joe Connolly and Bob Mosier, and featuring Johnny Lee, Lillian Randolph, Madeline Lee, Fred Clark, Herbert Rawlinson, Millie Bruce, Eleanor Harriet, Leo Cleary, Jeff Alexander's music, yours truly, Harlow Wilcox, and starring radio's all-time favorites, Freeman Gosden and Charles Correll. Amos and Andy! How do you do, ladies and gentlemen? This is Freeman Gosden. Today marks the 10,000th time that we have been before the microphone, and again, we are very grateful to you. Our good sponsor, the Rexall Drug Company, in honoring this 10,000th broadcast, has asked us to tell you about Plenamins. Well, they are the finest multiple vitamin we have ever encountered. Ladies and gentlemen, tonight is quite a memorable evening in the history of Amos and Andy. The 10,000th time they have come before the microphone. And to take you back in spirit to those early days, here is the voice that was so long associated with Amos and Andy, Bill Hay.
1: Yes, and it seems to me like it was only yesterday I was introducing Amos and Andy. Only yesterday, when the boys first came to New York from the South. I remember they took a furnished room up on 134th Street. And the first day Amos came home, he found Andy doing a little figuring.
2: 7 million, 8 million, 10 million.
3: His eye blue, his eye blue, tell everybody. Say, Andy, what is you figuring over there, son?
2: Well, Amos, now that we is in New York, I'm going into broker business. I'm figuring on the money I'm going to make here. I'm counting on being another J. Ping Pong Morgan.
3: Well, I think Wall Street, Andy, is a little too high for us, son. But I tell you what, we ought to get some kind of job.
2: Yeah, that's right. We don't want to keep on nibbling on our savings here.
3: You know, I got the evening paper here. I think we could look into Help Wanted ads, Andy, and see what they got in there.
2: Yeah, give me that thing. Let me see here. Look at this news item here. It say we is exporting cheese to France and all the Frenchmen is happy about it.
3: Where do it say that, Andy?
2: Right here in this headline. Look at there. Thousands cheer as Limburger arrives in Paris.
3: One ad is inside the paper, and toward the back there.
2: Oh, yeah. Here we are,
3: Say, look at that, Andy. There sure is a lot of ads for taxi cab drivers.
2: Yeah, you think we could get a job driving a cab, huh?
3: No, we got $400 saved, Andy, and I was just thinking, you know, maybe me and you could get a cab of our own.
2: Buy a cab? Amos? Check and double check.
1: Well, it was soon after this that Amos and Andy met one of their fabulous friends.

0: was Andy who met him first. One afternoon, Andy joined a crowd on the sidewalk watching a new skyscraper going up in downtown New York.
1: Boy, they sure puts these buildings up high. Yes, sir, they really are. Hey, excuse me for protruding, mister, but ain't you got a hold of my watch chain?
2: Well, how you like that? Yeah, one of these solid gold cufflinks of mine must have hooked on your watch chain there.
1: It's lucky I done remembered what my grandmother told me before I left home. I got my watch chain attached to my underwear. As soon as I felt my BVDs creeping up on me, I know something.
2: Allow me to introduce myself, stranger. The name is Stevens, George Kingfish Stevens.
1: Kingfish?
2: Yeah, they called me that because I was the head of that great fraternity, the Mystic Knights of the Sea.
1: How you do? I is Andrew Hawk Brown from Marietta, Georgia. You see, me and my friend Amos Jones just got to New York, and we think about buying a taxi. I got $340 right here in my wallet.
2: Got $340, huh? Thinking about buying a taxi cab, yeah. Now, lucky you run into me, son. It just so happens that I got just the right car for you. Oh, I got it.
1: Yes, sir, Amos, there she is, parked at the curb, our new taxi cab.
3: Yeah, well, I know this fella you called the Kingfish that you met give you a bargain, Andy, but the top of this thing is all sheared right off. Look at there. While you're driving, the breeze is going to come right in there and hit the passengers right in the face.
1: Well, now, that's all right, Amos. And you know what we can call it? The Fresh Air Taxi Cab Company of America Incorporated.
3: Yeah, well... That's good, Andy. Let's start up the thing here and take a little ride. I want to hear that Stutz Bearcat engine, boy.
1: Yeah, let me open the door here.
3: Yeah, go ahead. Up to Daisy. Pick up the door there, Andy.
1: Throw it in the back seat. Now, let me get the thing started.
3: Yeah, start up. Listen to that Bearcat motor.
1: Yeah, it sounds like the bear is chasing that cat all around.
3: Andy, she's boiling over.
1: Uh-oh, there goes the radiator cap.
3: There goes the radiator too, Andy.
1: Yeah.
3: Look at that, Andy, the flame.
1: Yeah, let me...
0: Despite the depression, the boys didn't do too bad with their Fresh Air taxicab. Then, one Sunday after church services, love came to Amos Jones. The minister is standing at the front door of the church talking to a young girl as Amos approaches.
3: Excuse me, sir. I just want to tell you how much I enjoyed the services today. They sort of hit home with me, especially that part about the golden rule.
4: Thank you, Amos. Do you two know each other? Amos Jones, this is Miss Taylor.
3: Miss Taylor?
5: Yes. Ruby Taylor.
3: Yeah, how you do? I'm glad to know you.
5: Thank you. Same to you.
4: Well, I hope you'll be here next Sunday.
3: Yeah, sir, I'll be here. Thank you, sir. And goodbye.
5: Goodbye.
3: Is you going down this way?
5: Yes.
3: Mind if I walk with you, Miss Taylor, Ruby?
5: Not at all, Mr. Jones. Amos.
0: And it was just about that time that love came to Andy Brown, but in somewhat different surroundings.
1: You know something? You is about the sweetest, prettiest, gentlest flower that I has ever had the pleasure of running into.
6: No, big boy, would you mind sitting still while I send you this manicure?
1: Yeah, but you know something? You is the cutest. cutest hunk of female gender I done eyeballed in a long time.
6: Listen, you're just wasting your time. I's a widow and I knows all about men. When it comes to love, it's gonna take a real man to kindle the flame.
1: Kindle the flame?
6: Mm-hmm.
1: Ha, ha, ha. Shake hands with old lamplighter.
7: You is kind of cute at that.
6: I see you is a sugar daddy. That's my one big requirement.
1: I can see you as a woman. That is my one big requirement.
7: Oh, poof-poof-a-doo-doo.
1: Oh, razzmatazz. You know, my name is Andrew H. Brown. What's yours, honey?
6: You can just call me Madam Queen.
4: Probably nothing caused as much comment in those days as Andy's romance with the fascinating widow, Madam Queen. 1 month, the wedding was on. The next month, it was off. But finally, back around 1932, something happened that led up to the most exciting event in the lives of Amos and Andy. Andy and Madam Queen signed a marriage agreement in the presence of her attorney.
1: Sit down here at the desk with me, Amos.
3: Yeah, tell me this, Andy. How is the wedding coming along, old boy?
1: Oh, Amos, the wedding is a week from today. I'm finally going to asphyxiate myself with the orange blossom.
3: Yeah, well, this is something, Andy. Say, I know Madam Queen is a widow, but whatever happened to her first husband, Andy?
1: Well, he was lost at sea or something. I think he tried to spear a whale and fell off the poop deck.
3: Well, you know, this marriage to Madam Queen may be all right, but I think I know somebody who's going to take it a little hard, Andy, and that's your secretary. Hey, you've been stringing her along for the past few months.
1: Yeah, that's right. I better get her in from the back office and tell her the bad news. Wait a minute, sir. I'll call her on my new intercommune system.
3: Yeah, but wait a minute, though, Andy. You can't signal for her. When you put that buzzer system in, you done got it in backwards. You put the button in her office and the buzzer in here in yours.
1: Yeah, well, I got it all worked out. Now watch this. Buzz me, Miss Blue.
8: Brown.
1: Now will you come in here? I hope you don't take this too hard.
8: Yes, Miss Brown.
1: Say, Miss Blue, there's something I want to tell you.
8: I think I know what it is, Mr. Brown. I read in the paper about your coming marriage to Madam Queen.
1: Well, now, Miss Blue, there ain't no sense getting sore about it. I done signed the marriage agreement in front of the lawyer.
8: Oh, Andy, I'm not angry. I think you're one of the finest men I ever met.
1: You does, huh?
8: Oh, Andy, all my life I'll cherish the memory of the time we spent together. These hours in the office and the way you used to hold my hand. And the way we lingered in the hall over those long good nights.
1: Yeah. Well, I, Amos, I wonder how binding that agreement is. Call up your newspapers and tell them I done give Madam Queen the gate. The nuptials has just been nipped.
4: Well, if you remember, Madam Queen didn't take the news sitting down. The next Andy knew, she had started legal action.
3: You mean Madam Queen is going to sue you for breach of promise, Andy?
1: Yeah, and Amos, I am scared. She has done engaged the law firm of Steel, Stone, Hard Rock, and Flint. Boy, I want to tell you something. That is the roughest combination since Notre Dame let the four horsemen loose, you know.
3: Is they after you, Andy?
1: After me, I'll say they is. I has been hiding for 10 days. They're trying to serve me with a summons. I'm scared to go home. And I jumped in the closet. time I see a stranger.
3: Yeah, well, see, wait a minute, Andy. Here comes somebody across the street that might help you. You know it?
1: Oh, boy, I need help. Who is it?
3: It's your old friend, Fred Gwindell, the newspaper man.
1: Oh, yeah, good old Fred. Let me let him in here. Come on in, Fred, old boy.
9: Well, there, boys, greetings and salutation. Glad to see you.
1: Yeah. I suppose you come over here to get the newspaper story about me busting up with Madam Queen.
9: No, no, boys, no, no. I am through with the newspaper business, through with the newspaper.
1: Yeah.
9: Oh, you done give it up, Fred? What happened? Well, the editor wanted me to write a gossip column telling scandal about my friend in town.
1: Well,
9: I wouldn't do a dirty trick like that to my friend. So I done quit that job. Done quit the job.
1: Well, now, that's what I calls a gentleman and a true friend. What kind of job you got now, Gwindell?
9: I as a process server. Here's your summons, Andy. See you in court, boy.

0: I don't believe anything in the history of Amos and Andy ever got a more exciting grip on the people of America than the trial of Madam Queen versus Andy Brown. It was the kingfish who got Andy the lawyer. Yes, I remember the day that Andy and the kingfish walked into the office of the one and only Algonquin J. Calhoun.
1: Oh, excuse me, I didn't know you was busy. Be with you in a minute, boys. I own the phone here talking to a client of mine up at Sing Sing. Hello! What's that, Flyer? You say they done shaved your head. And you say they done slit your trouser leg. What's that? The warden said you can have anything you want for supper. Oh, and you want my advice. Well, whatever you do, Bub, don't sit down. So long, and I do mean goodbye.
2: Oh, me. And this is my lawyer, Kingfish Ayers Regusta.
0: Then, at last, the fatal day arrived. The courtroom was packed with press and spectators. The whole country awaited the fate of Andrew H. Brown as the trial got underway.
3: The court will now come to order. I'd like to warn the spectators that although this is a highly controversial case, the court will tolerate no emotional outbursts from anyone in this courtroom. Is the counsel for the plaintiff ready?
4: We are ready, Your Honor.
3: Is the counsel for the defendant ready?
1: We ready as we ever gonna be.
3: Will the counsel for the plaintiff present his case?
2: Oh, I am scared, Amos. They got an all-woman jury. Look at them sitting there in that box.
5: Andy, it's their duty, though, to be fair.
2: Fair? They're sitting up there like 12 cats in front of a rat hole. Believe me, Amos, I is the rat they're waiting to pounce on.
5: Wait a minute, Andy. Mr. Hard Rock is going to speak now. Wait a minute. Yeah.
4: Your Honor, ladies of the jury, we intend to prove that my client, Madam Queen, has suffered the mortification of a woman scorned, the bitter heartache of jilted womanhood, the financial loss of an unsuspecting widow who put her trust in a scoundrel, Andrew H. Brown. I intend to prove to this court and jury that this vicious reptile...
0: Yes, in the next 2 days, there was a long parade of witnesses for the plaintiff. In the heat of the trial, even some of Andy's old friends testified against him, including, of all people, his old buddy, Brother Crawford.
4: Now, Brother Crawford, would you please tell the court just what happened when you introduced the defendant, Andrew H. Brown, for the first time to your 21-year-old niece?
5: Well, he came to call one evening. I introduced him to my niece. My wife and I went into the kitchen to get some coffee for them. And when I returned 3 minutes later, I found him with his arms around her, hugging her.
4: Did he offer any explanation for his conduct?
5: Yes. He said he was teaching her the jiu-jitsu.
4: I see. Well, did you accept that explanation?
5: Well, all I know is, if that was the jiu-jitsu, the Japanese certainly have a wonderful time.
4: Crawford, your witness, Counselor.
1: Andy, you think I ought to cross-examine him?
2: Better not, Calhoun. He might tell what happened with the other niece.
1: No questions, Your Honor.
0: Yes, Madam Queen's attorney left no stone unturned to prove his case that Andrew H. Brown was a philanderer. Even poor Lightning had to take the stand.
4: Now, Lightning, you were employed as janitor for the Fresh Air Taxi Cab Company at the time a certain Miss Blue was employed as secretary by Andrew H. Brown?
6: Yeah, sir, that's what I was, yes, sir.
4: During the time of Miss Blue's employment, would you say that Mr. Brown spent more of his time dictating to her or making advances?
6: Well, all I know is that in the 2 years she was there, she asked me to sharpen a pencil only once.
4: That's all. You may step down, Lightning.
6: Yeah, sir. I'll whiz on out of here, y'all.
4: Now, for my next witness, I would like to call to the witness.
0: Then came the long-awaited bombshell. On the third day, Madam Queen took the stand.
3: If there's another disturbance while Madam Queen is testifying, I shall order the courtroom cleared. Proceed, Counselor.
4: Madam Queen, this document marked Exhibit A is the marriage agreement that Mr. Brown signed in my presence, is it not?
7: Yes.
4: Thank you, Madam Queen. Your witness, Counselor.
8: And watch me wrap this old gal around my finger. Now, Madam Queen, I'd like to ask you a few questions.
7: Wait a minute, Shrimp. Who says that you think you are shaking your finger in?
8: Well, I...
7: What's the matter with you? Ain't you learned no manners at all?
8: Yes, ma'am.
7: Where was you from? Up in a reborn school?
8: No, ma'am.
7: The mere idea of like this. Shaking your finger in my face. Ain't you looking for trouble?
8: Your Honor.
3: Yes, Counselor.
8: If the witness is through with me, she can get out off the stand.
0: Well, the next day, Madam Queen's attorney rested his case, and Algonquin J. Calhoun took over for the defense. Amos took the stand and did the best he could. And then came the kingfish.
8: Thank you, Mr. Kingfish Stevens. I think you have given a glowing account of poor Mr. Brown's sterling reputation as far as women is concerned. That'll be all.
2: Yeah, well, let me get down from here. Yeah.
5: Stevens!
4: Sit where you are.
2: Oh, me, I was afraid of this. Yeah.
4: Stevens, do you know the meaning of the word perjury?
2: Perjury?
4: Do you know you can go to the penitentiary for deliberately lying to protect your friend? Do you realize that giving false testimony is a criminal offense? Do you realize that everything you've said here can be used against you? Now, what do you have to say about that?
2: Your Honor?
3: Yes, Mr. Stevens?
2: How does I go about turning state's evidence, Your Honor?
0: On the last day of the trial, the defendant, Andrew H. Brown, took the stand. And he had a pretty rough time of it, especially in the cross-examination when Madam Queen's attorney read Andy's love letters.
4: Now just listen to this next one. Honey, baby, sweetheart, darling. You is everything in the world to me, my precious one. When I looks at you, my poor heart melts like hog fat on a hot griddle. I cannot wait until the day I makes you my child bride, sweet baby doll. Signed, Poopsie. Brown, did you write this letter?
2: Well, seems like I is and seems like I ain't. But it seems more like I is than I do like I ain't.
4: I see.
0: The next day, the testimony was at an end, and the judge made his charge to the jury.
3: Ladies of the jury, in view of the evidence presented by the plaintiff, and the futile attempts of the defense attorney to refute the charges, I can hardly see how the jury can fail to bring in a verdict other than guilty as charged. I hereby order that the jury be locked up until such a time as they
2: can... Oh, me, Amos, the jury's been out for 2 hours. I don't know what to do. Oh, yeah.
5: Well, see, listen, Andy. Yeah, here they come back now.
2: Yeah, they're filing in the jury box. Look at Madam Queen sitting over there. They're going to throw me in jail and everything else.
3: Ladies of the jury, have you reached a verdict?
9: Yes, Your Honor, we have. We, the members of the jury, find the defendant, Andrew H. Brown.
2: Holy mackerel, that's Madam Priest.
5: Hey, look at that. She is fainted.
2: Yeah.
5: Hey, somebody do something.
2: Yeah.
5: Help her out.
2: Water. Yeah.
5: Come on. Look at her.
0: Yes, when Madam Queen screamed and fainted in the courtroom, people everywhere wondered why she had screamed. Very shortly, the judge spoke to the courtroom, and we reached the turning point of the famous Madam Queen breach of promise trial.
3: The court has just ascertained why Madam Queen fainted. She fainted because she saw her first husband, the husband she thought had been lost at sea, seated in the back of the courtroom. Therefore, in view of the fact that Madam Queen already has a husband, the suit against Andy Brown for breach of promise is invalid. Case dismissed.
5: Oh, wonderful, Andy. Andy, congratulations,
2: yeah,
5: boy.
2: Yeah. Oh, yeah, thank you. Thank you, Amos. Thank you, everybody. Thank you. Yeah.
5: Look, folks, Mr. Brown is exhausted here. Please stand back there. Yeah, come on over here and sit down, Andy.
2: Yeah.
5: Come on over here.
2: Oh, yeah, Amos, I has done in, you know it. I'm going to tell you one thing. I has done learned my lesson. Women's has been the ones that's got me into this mess. Women's has got me into trouble all my life. And I tell you, Amos, I promise you right now that I ain't never going to look at no woman again as long as I live.
5: Well, that's fine, Andy.
9: Excuse me, please.
5: What is it, miss?
2: Yeah, you want something?
9: Well, I've been sitting in the court through the whole trial, and my sympathies have been with you through the whole case. And I just wanted to tell you, I know that a man with such beautiful, soulful eyes just couldn't be guilty. Good evening.
2: Excuse me, Amos.
5: Where are you going, Anna?
2: To find her name and address. That is the cutest honey baby doll I've ever seen.

0: him.
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3: Have you heard the strange tales of the Whistler?

0: Whistler.
1: I know who you are. I know all about you and what you've done. You're trying to run away, but I'm going with you.
2: Saturday night, and CBS presents The Whistler.
0: I, the Whistler, know many things, for I walk by night. I know many strange tales, many secrets hidden in the hearts of men and women who have stepped into the shadows. And so I tell you tonight the story of the killers. The rain beats down in torrents. And during the brief flashes of lightning, a certain stone building stands out in the darkness of the night. The courthouse of a county in a southwestern state. A murder trial has come to a conclusion. A sensational trial in which the young killer has been tried and convicted of the brutal slaying of five people. His employer, Farmer Atkins, and Atkins' entire family. The defense, appointed by the state, contended that the slayer was insane. Now the killer stands before the judge.
3: The jury has found that on the night of September 13th, the entire Atkins family was brutally slain with a meat cleaver wielded by the defendant, Joe Nichols. In the absence of sufficient motive other than the $20 found on the defendant was placed under observation by the state psychiatrist. And the said state psychiatrist find the defendant suffering from dementia praecox. Therefore, it is the duty of this court to commit the defendant to the state institution for the insane.
0: So, Joe Nichols was taken to the state asylum, there to be placed under observation and treatment. Now let us travel south in the same state to a certain farm, a farm belonging to the widow Agatha Mayberry. There's no connection whatever between Agatha Mayberry and the insane killer, Joe Nichols, but let us go to the farm anyway. Agatha's husband died 3 years ago and left her with a rather large farm. At first, she managed things very well. But then came the war, and hands became scarcer and scarcer. Then Agatha's sister Ellen came to live with her, and Ellen's daughter, a lazy girl named Della.
4: Storm is coming up stronger now. Did you get those calves in like I told you, Della?
1: What did you say, Aunt Agatha?
4: Get your nose out of that magazine and you could hear me.
1: Aunt Agatha wanted to know if you looked after the calves, darling.
4: No.
1: No, I forgot.
4: You'll have to excuse Della. She just can't get used to this sort of life in so short a time. You've both been here almost a year.
1: Give her time, Agatha.
4: Give her time. I'll give her time. Get out there, Della, and see if those calves are under shelter.
1: I might catch my death of cold in this storm.
4: Those calves are worth more than you are. Go on.
1: Frightened to death of lightning, Agatha.
4: I don't think she's frightened of anything.
1: Why don't you hire a man to do these things?
4: Wish I could. Men are scarce these days, all in the army.
1: Oh, poor baby. Poor baby. You stay here. I'll go and see to the calves.
4: You'll do no such thing, Ellen. Stay here and take care of your baby. And I'll attend to the calves.
1: Well, she'll be all right just as soon as the storm's over.
4: Yeah? Well, you've got to do something around here, Della. At least you can wash the dishes.
1: But I dried them yesterday.
4: Don't hurt your beautiful hands. Anyway, I've got to do something around here under these conditions.
1: You need a man. You need a farmhand.
4: Yes, but I can't get one. So the only thing I can do is to get rid of some of this land. Sell it to someone who can handle it.
1: Well, Mr. Dalton made you an offer for part of it, Agatha. He offered to buy some.
4: Yes, I know. And he can handle it. Has a couple of sons. And a daughter who isn't afraid to get her hands dirty.
1: How much do you think he'd pay for it?
4: Well, I don't know. But I'm going to find out.
1: Agatha, where are you going?
4: I'm going to see Mr. Dalton, my neighbor. If I can make a deal, I'll make it tonight.
1: But it's storming, Aunt Agatha.
4: I've been in storms before. I'll drive over there and be back in an hour. I'm not a sissy. Go on to bed, Della, and pull the covers over your head.
1: Aunt Agatha's selfish. She's mean. All she thinks about is this farm and work, work. I don't know anything about a farm. I can't learn. I won't.
5: Well, you don't belong on a farm, Della. Doesn't suit you.
1: I won't herd animals. I won't milk cows.
5: Oh, there, darling, don't cry. Mother understands.
1: No one understands me. I won't be a slave. And Agatha's trying to make a slave of me. There are people for such work. There are men for such things. Oh,
5: but men are scared, darling. Men are scared.
1: Then we'll leave. We won't put up with this.
5: Well, how can we leave, baby? We have no money.
1: No. Well, I won't take care of animals. I'm going to be a model. I should be in New York or in Hollywood.
5: Now, darling, don't let yourself get excited.
1: She's mean and selfish.
5: I hate her. Please, Della, darling, calm yourself.
1: Who does she think she is, ordering me around like a slave? I won't stand for it. Miserly old fool, I hate her.
5: Why, you don't mean a word you say, darling. You're just upset. Now, please try and relax.
0: While Della, poor little Della, sobs and sobs in a fit of hysteria, Aunt Agatha drives on through the raging storm, and 10 minutes later pulls to a stop in front of her nearest neighbor's house, the house of Farmer Dalton.
4: Anybody home? Dalton!
6: Well, land of mercy, Agatha Mayberry. Well, come on in, come in, come in, come in.
4: You must think I'm kind of crazy running around on a night like this, Mr. Dalton.
6: Well, there must be a reason for it, Agatha.
4: Yes, there is. I want to talk business.
6: Business? Well, all right. What's on your mind all of a sudden?
4: You want to buy the east half of the farm?
6: Why, sure. I told you I did.
4: What was your offer?
6: $2,000.
4: Well, that's a little low, don't you think?
6: Well, perhaps, but what are you going to be able to do with it? You ain't got no men folk around. You'll have to let it go to grass.
4: Yes, I know that. But if we could only get a few women to give up their fancy manicures and long fingernails, it wouldn't hurt them any, I know. I've tried it.
6: Yeah, you're right about that, Agatha.
4: Well, let's get down to business. You'll give me $2,000 for the east half of my land?
6: Yeah, that's right.
4: Well, the deal.
6: Good. Shake. Now, how do you want it?
4: Well, how are you prepared to handle it?
6: Well, I'll tell you, I collected $1,000 cash from Henry Jacobs late this afternoon. It was too late to put in the bank. So, I'll just give you that cash and a note for 12 months on the balance.
4: All right, fair enough. Make out the note.
6: All right. I, John Dalton, in consideration, in the sum of $1,000. There you are, Agatha.
4: I see. Well, shouldn't we have a witness to this transaction?
6: If you want it that way, sure.
7: Oh, I'm sorry. I just wanted to thank you, Mr. Dalton. That was a swell supper.
6: Oh, come in here a minute. I want you to do something.
7: Sure. Anything to say, Mr. Dalton? What can I do?
6: Joe, this is Mrs. Agatha Mayberry, my neighbor of the West. She just sold me the east half of her land. I'm paying her half cash and the other half on a 12-month note. Like you to witness that note, would you, Joe?
7: Is that necessary?
6: Oh, I don't know, but that's the way Agatha wants it.
7: Very well, I'll witness it. There you are.
6: Oh, thanks, Joe.
4: And who is this man?
6: Well, Joe came here today, early this morning, and he's worked like a dog all day, done 10 men's work, and that's something I can't understand.
4: What do you mean?
6: Well, he's been discharged from the Army because of a physical reason. He's a 4F, but certainly didn't show any bad signs today.
7: I can still do a lot of useful things.
4: I thought you had enough men around here to handle things.
6: Oh, I have, but he was broke and hungry.
4: Well, if you don't really need him, how about lending him to me? I could use him.
6: Yes, that's right. You could. She's got a farm and not a man on the place, Joe. How about it, huh?
7: Sure, I'd be glad to help her.
6: Fine. Well, you go on with Mrs. Mayberry. She really needs help, Joe. She lives alone with her sister and her young niece, and they can't help her much, but you can.
4: It's a deal.
7: Right.
6: Well, here's your $1,000 cash, Agatha, and the note. Next payment's due in 30 days. I'll have it there.
4: I'm not worried about you, John. See you later.
6: Well, now, you better keep an eye on me. I'm a strange sort of critter. I forget sometimes, you know.
4: Well, come along, young man. It's getting late, and the storm's getting worse.
7: Yes, I know. Are you alone?
4: Yes.
7: Good night, Mr. Dalton, and thanks for everything.
6: Night, Joe.

0: What did you say your name was?
1: I didn't say. But my name's Joe.
0: Oh, I see. Ever do any farm work, Joe?
1: Yes, I've done a little, here and there.
0: Well, you're sure welcome.
1: Why did you sell half of your farm?
0: Because I couldn't take care of it.
1: You sold it short, didn't you?
0: Yep, $2,000, and it's really worth $4,000. You gave me $1,000 cash and this note for the balance.
1: Aren't you worried about carrying $1,000 in cash?
0: No, why should I be worried?
1: Oh, I don't know, but it's kind of risky.
0: Is it?
1: Aren't you afraid of me?
0: No, I'm not afraid of anyone.
1: No? Well, that's good.
0: How long have you been out of the Army?
1: 3 days, over 4 months. I was wounded in Bataan. But I can do lots of things, even if I am discharged.
0: Well, I'm glad to have you. Glad to have anyone who can do anything.
1: It's a dark road, isn't it?
0: Yep. No one could drive on it if they didn't know it.
1: Any crossroads?
0: Nope, none.
1: How much farther is your place?
0: About 2 miles.
1: Oh, that far, huh? It's a big farm.
0: Well, what do you think of that? Must have got wet after all.
1: That's what it sounds like.
0: Well, I hope it keeps going. I'd hate to have to walk the rest of the way in this storm. Such mud.
1: Yeah, that wouldn't be good, would it? Maybe you better stop and let me have a look under the hood.
0: All right. Shall I turn off the motor?
1: No, not yet. Oh, your fan isn't working. The belt's slipping and your motor's too hot.
0: Well, can you fix it?
1: Yeah, I can fix it. Have you got a wrench?
0: Yes, in that door pocket.
1: Oh, yes. Hey, here we are. This'll do it. Turn it off.
0: Well, what are you staring at?
1: Oh, I was just thinking what a brave woman you are to be riding around alone on a night like this with $1,000 in cash.
2: Seems to me Agatha's been gone quite a while, Della.
3: Yes, been almost an hour.
2: Maybe she got stuck or something happened to the car.
3: Della, right if it did. I don't care if she never comes back.
2: Della, what do you say? You don't mean that.
3: Well, maybe not. But I was just thinking. So were you, but you won't admit it.
2: Admit what?
3: If she didn't come back, why? Well, then we could leave here. We could go to New York or Hollywood and I could follow my career.
2: How?
3: Well, we could sell the farm and everything. I have plenty of money to live on till I got started.
2: We sell the farm?
3: Don't be so dumb, Mother. Wouldn't you inherit all her property?
2: Don't talk like that, Della. It frightens me.
3: I can imagine how frightened you are. You're not afraid something has happened to her. You're afraid something won't.
2: Be still.
3: All right. Getting worse.
2: Yes. I'm going to make the road slicker, muddier. Be hard to keep from skidding. Della, don't open it.
4: Who's there?
5: It's all right. Open the door.
2: Good news, maybe, Mother.
4: What is it?
1: Oh, gee, it's mighty wet out here. Are you Mrs. Mayberry's niece?
4: Yes. What happened?
1: Well, she had a little trouble and...
4: Where is she? Is she all right? I'm her sister.
1: No, don't close the door. She'll be along in a moment.
4: Is she... How did it happen?
1: Well, the fan belt slipped and the motor got hot. And then when she started down that steep hill, the car started to slide and she went into a tree at the bottom.
3: I see. Where is she now?
6: Well, I got in the garage all right. Not hurt much. Front axle bent a little.
2: Agatha! She's all right.
6: Yeah, but I certainly had a time with that car. What do you mean, all right? Of course I'm all right.
2: But we thought...
6: Make some tea, Ellen. I'm frozen stiff.
2: Who's this man?
6: Oh, this is Joe. Joe, this is my niece Della, and this is her mother, my sister Ellen.
1: We've met.
6: We're going to have a man around here. Joe's the new hand. Maybe we'll get something done around here for a change.
2: Did you make the deal with Mr. Dalton?
6: Sure. And he paid me $1,000 down in cash. Balance monthly. Joe here was witness to the deal.
2: Witness?
1: Yes, I happen to be at the Dalton's place. I worked there today. Your aunt said she needed a hand, so here I am.
2: You're going to stay here?
1: Of course.
2: Well, how nice.
1: Your aunt's a very brave woman to take a chance riding with a stranger and $1,000 cash around her neck.
6: Oh, I'm not afraid. I'm a pretty good judge of people. Well, since you aren't going to make that tea, Ellen, I'll do it myself. Sit down, Ellen, before you fall down. Turn on the radio, Della. I want to hear the news in a little bit.
3: Are you married, Mr. Joe?
1: No.
3: You're not in the Army?
1: I was. Medical discharge.
2: You look tired, sir.
1: Yes, I am. I wonder if you'd mind if I'd turn in.
2: Not at all.
1: Well, is there a separate building for the hands?
2: No, I suppose Aunt Agatha intends for you to have a spare room upstairs. The end of the hall.
1: I see. Well, good night, Miss...
2: My name is Stella.
1: Good night, Stella.
2: Good night, Stella.
6: Good night.
1: Night, ma'am.
6: He's a bit odd, isn't he?
2: I like him. He's not bad looking, either.
7: Family with a meat cleaver. He was later found to be insane and sentenced to the insane asylum. He escaped last night and is believed to be heading south. This man is dangerous, regardless of his seeming sanity, and authorities are to be notified of any man answering his description. He is 5'9", dark brown hair, blue eyes, and his name is Joe Nichols. He was last seen...
8: Stella! It's him! And his name is Joe!
9: Yes, Stella. His name is Joe. Upstairs in that spare room is Joe, a mad killer. That frightens you, doesn't it? You and your mother and your aunt, three women alone in a house with a madman. And the man knows about the $1,000. What are you going to do, Della?
8: What are we going to do, Della? What do we do?
2: Be quiet, Mother.
8: I'll tell Agatha. Agatha should know.
2: Come back here. Be quiet.
8: Agatha should be warned. Maybe she'll know what to do.
2: No, not a word to Aunt Agatha. It only frightened us.
8: Well, then call the police. Call somebody.
2: We can't. The phone isn't working. It's gone dead.
8: Gone dead? Del, what do you mean?
2: What I said. I tried it earlier this evening.
8: Well, when? I don't remember.
2: You be still. Now go upstairs and go to bed.
8: Go upstairs? What? No, Del, I can't. We've
2: got to tell Agatha. Go to bed.
8: But what if he should... Della, he knows about that money. Might kill us all for free.
2: There's a gun in this table drawer. I can see both your room and Aunt Agatha's from this chair by the door. I'll stay here in the dark until morning. Understand?
8: Yes, but please.
2: Go on upstairs before Agatha sees you. Go on.
6: Well, where's everybody? Where's Joe?
2: Said he was tired, so he went to bed. Mother just went up. After all, it is late, Aunt Agatha.
6: Yeah, right, it is.
2: You look tired, Aunt. Perhaps you'd better...
6: What's the matter with you? What are you trembling about?
2: Trembling? I think I've taken cold. A little chill. I'll be off.
6: Better take some quinine and go to bed yourself.
2: Yes, but I haven't been sleeping well lately. I'll read for a little while. And I'll be back.
6: I missed the news. What did it say?
2: It said that, nothing's important.
6: Oh, I see. Well, better drink some warm milk and go to bed. Bye.
2: Good night.
9: Why didn't you tell her, Della? Do you really think you can handle the situation? You think you can cope with a madman? Your face grows more pale. Your hands tremble. Della steps to the table, studies the phone, then opens the drawer, takes the revolver, turns out the light and slips into the chair by the door. As the hours pass, the storm increases to a fury. It is 3 a.m. now, and Agatha sleeps soundly in her four-poster bed. Then her door opens softly, and a tall figure steps into the room, slips to the side of Agatha's bed. A few moments pass, then a hand reaches toward Agatha's throat, removes the money bag. Agatha opens her eyes.
6: What do you want?
8: What did you...
9: The storm has reached its peak. A few minutes later, it has passed over, leaving only the fall of a light rain. Suddenly, Della stirs in the chair beside the door. A figure is slowly, stealthily coming down the stairs. Reaches the bottom and starts to cross the room toward Della. She waits breathlessly, then snaps on the light.
2: Where were you going?
10: Why, I was there. What are you doing down here?
2: Where were you going?
10: Well, the storm woke me up and I got a little hungry. I thought I'd have a look in the kitchen.
2: You were headed the wrong way, Joe.
10: Huh?
2: The kitchen is over there.
10: Oh, yeah. Yes, sure. I guess I got turned around in the dark.
2: I don't think you were confused, John.
10: What do you mean?
2: You had no intention of spending the night here. And you weren't planning to start work in the morning.
10: Of course I was.
2: I know who you are, Joe. I know all about you.
10: What? How do you know?
2: Radio. There was a warning and a description. They said you were in this place.
10: And what are you going to do? Phone the police?
2: No. Phone is dead.
10: Yeah?
2: I'm not afraid of you. I understand your calm, Joe.
10: What do you mean by that?
2: I don't condemn you. I sympathize with you.
10: You do?
2: Yes.
10: If they know I'm in the vicinity, then I've got to get out of here.
2: You've got a little money, haven't you, Joe?
10: Yes.
2: Then I'm going with you.
10: What do you mean? I can't do that.
2: Yes, you can. You've got to. Once we're across the state line, everything will be all right.
10: State line? I don't get it.
2: I've got to get away from here. I've got to. I'm being held here against my wishes.
10: Held here?
2: Yes, they think I'm crazy, unbalanced.
10: Crazy? You don't act crazy to me.
2: Neither do you. But they've got some reason for keeping me here, and I can't stand it any longer. I have left before, but I haven't got a cent, and they watch me like a hawk. Here are the keys to the car.
10: I don't need a car. I can hide out better on foot. I don't want anybody with me, especially a girl. And besides, I don't intend to cross the state line.
2: But you're taking me with you.
10: Nothing doing. I'm getting out now while it's dark.
2: Wait a minute.
10: What?
2: Shoot, if I can. Open that door and go to the garage. Now go on. Remember, you're a fugitive. If I shoot you, they'll think nothing of it. Straight ahead to the garage. Turn here. This is the main highway.
10: Well, why the main highway? I'd rather keep to the side.
2: I wouldn't. Straight ahead.
10: Maybe they're right. Maybe you are nuts.
2: Oh, are you crazy, Joe?
10: Certainly not.
2: Of course not. Neither am I.
10: Where does this highway go?
2: To the state line.
10: Look, I'm in a tough enough spot as it is. I'm not going to try and cross the state line with a girl at this time of the morning.
2: I'll take care of that. I know. Straight ahead.
10: What a sapphire. I could wring your neck for this.
2: You're just the one who could do it.
10: I've got one chance in 1,000 of getting over that line.
2: We'll make it all right. We'll make it. And keep both hands on that wheel. I know what you're thinking.
10: I could turn this car over, you know.
2: But you won't. Will you?
10: Sure. Hey, look. Red lights ahead.
2: Yes, the state line.
10: One of the lights is swinging. They're signaling to stop police officers.
2: Yes. Faster, Joe, faster. Go right on through them. They'll never catch you. I said faster.
11: Hey, stop. Stay back. Stop.
2: We've made it. Keep going.
10: I don't know. I think we've broken the system rod. This old place can't take such a beating. Here they come. Now I am stuck.
2: Don't move, Joe. Stay right where you are.
10: You little sap.
2: Don't you move or I'll shoot.
7: Hold up your hands, buddy.
10: All right.
12: What's the idea of running over the state line like that? Didn't you see the lights?
10: Well, you see, I
12: Maybe he's colorblind, Tom. Thought they were green. He seems to be sober, all right. Let's see your driver's license.
10: I haven't got one.
12: Let's see your draft card.
10: I haven't got one. That is, with me.
12: Well, you hear that, Frank? Who are you?
13: Hey, Tom, look, slumped down in the seat.
12: A girl. Throw your light on her.
13: Look at her face, all bloody.
12: Open the door. She's been bashed in the mouth. Wait a minute. Is this your gun, buddy?
10: No.
13: What's this little pouch on the seat?
10: I don't know.
13: Look, Tom, look at the bills. Look at the wad of money.
12: Hey, sister. Are you all right?
13: All right, sister. We're state police.
14: Police?
12: What happened to you?
14: It's him.
12: Who? Who is this man?
14: He came to our farm last night. He robbed my aunt and made me come with him. He kidnapped me.
10: She's crazy. She's a nut.
14: When we crossed the line, I tried to scream and he hit me.
12: You don't know who he is?
14: No. No, his name is Joe. I think he's the lunatic who escaped from the asylum yesterday.
10: She's crazy, I tell you.
12: Get out of that car, buddy. You're coming to headquarters. Come on, miss. What happened then?
2: Well, after Mother and I heard the announcement on the radio, I knew it was him. I couldn't call the police because the phone was dead.
12: Why didn't you go for help?
2: Because he knew that Aunt Agatha had the money. I was afraid to go because of what he might do. I got Aunt's gun and sat by the door where I could see him as he went into his room.
15: Yes?
2: But I must have fallen asleep because I waked up just in time to see him coming down the stairs and start for the outer door. I turned on the light and he said he was looking for the kitchen.
15: It was then you realized that while you'd been asleep that he'd gone into your aunt's room, killed her, and taken the money?
2: Yes. If I hadn't fallen asleep, I might have prevented it. I could have shot him.
10: Officer, you know this woman's crazy, don't you?
15: Crazy?
10: Yes. Yes, she told me so herself. She said she was being kept a prisoner by her aunt and her mother because they knew she was unbalanced.
15: Yeah. Well, maybe you're right, Joe. Maybe she is crazy.
2: What do you mean by that?
15: She's crazy. Yeah. Crazy like a fox.
2: He's lying. I never said I was crazy.
15: When Joe came to the farm and you realized he was the escaped killer from the asylum, you decided to take advantage of his being there and kill your aunt so your mother would inherit the estate.
2: How can you say such a thing? That's horrible.
15: You knew Joe would try to make a getaway when you told him about the broadcast. You had the money and the gun. You forced him to take you across the state line. You knew we'd chase you and catch you. You dropped the money bag in the seat, and when we caught up to you, you hit yourself in the mouth with the gun butt.
2: I didn't.
15: Yes, you did. We know all about it. It was you who went into your aunt's room, took the money, and hit her on the head.
2: How can you say that?
15: Because your aunt saw you standing over her bed. She called headquarters an hour ago.
2: She what?
15: Yeah. You didn't hit her hard enough, Della. And you lied about that phone. It was never out of order.
2: She isn't dead. Oh. But this is ridiculous. Why would I do such a thing? He was an escaped lunatic. A mad killer. Why should I be accused of such a thing?
15: Della, Joe Nichols was captured a half hour after the broadcast. This man isn't Joe Nichols. He's Joe Davis, a deserter from Camp Higby. But I think he's ready to go back and face the music.
10: Oh, believe me, Lieutenant. I thought I couldn't stand it there any longer. So I ran away. But after all this, well, just take me back to camp. It'll be like paradise.
9: Well, there you are. A strange story that might very well have ended disastrously for Joe if Della hadn't slipped up on two things. The telephone and the failure to learn if Aunt Agatha was really dead. Even though Joe has not escaped as escaped lunatic, he might very easily have been charged with murder had it not been for the over-anxiety of the vicious-minded Della. Della wasn't crazy. She was just a selfish little fool with no thought for anyone or anything except her own individual existence. There are a lot of you like that. Think it over.

0: 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Original music for this production was composed and conducted by Wilbur Hatch. The Whistler is written and directed by J. Donald Wilson and originates from Columbia Square in Hollywood. 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
1: I, the Whistler, will return to tell you another unusual tale. 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

0: 10 years ago, the town's most eligible bachelor, George Cugat, married socially prominent Elizabeth Elliott. The lavish wedding kept the society columns all over the country in copy for weeks. The New Yorker said,
1: "The bride and groom were dressed to the nth degree of smartness. Best man was a polo pony."
0: The Hearst papers said,
2: "The bride and groom were dressed handsomely in attractive comment from guest Douglas MacArthur."
0: And the Reader's Digest said,
3: "The bride and groom were dressed."
0: Well, after the honeymoon, George sold his polo pony, bought a stylish suburban home, took the first job that came along, fifth vice president of a bank. And now the Cugats are just George and Liz, two people who live together and like it. George says,
4: "When I married Liz, she didn't know a thing about keeping house. She couldn't cook, she couldn't sew, she couldn't clean. But later she overcame this lack of domesticity in a most ingenious manner."
0: Liz says,
5: "I got a maid."
0: And now, let's take a peek at the Cugats. It's early morning, and there's husband George at the breakfast table. But where's wife, Liz? Oh, there she is, upstairs in the bedroom with Katie, the maid. Well, this is certainly unusual. Liz is getting into a formal evening gown. Let me check again. It's only 5 minutes after nine. Well, surely there's a reason for wearing an evening gown at this early hour.
6: Oh, just a little more, Katie. Can you get the zipper up now?
7: Yes, ma'am. Oh, the zipper's up.
6: Oh, how does it look, Katie? Would you consider it too slinky?
7: Well, there's hardly enough of it to tell. If you'll pardon me, Mrs. Cugat, I've seen more cloth on a rope for cheese.
6: It isn't as skimpy as all that. Now, where's my corsage?
7: Oh, here it is, ma'am.
6: I'll just pin it on here. No, maybe here.
7: Well, what's wrong, Mrs. Cugat?
6: There's no place to pin it.
7: Well, I'll get you a gown that has a little more to it, Mrs. Cugat. But then...
6: Then what, Kitty?
7: You are having your portrait painted today, aren't you?
6: Yes.
7: Well, then maybe you'd better wear the gown you have on.
6: Why?
7: Well, as long as you're paying for a portrait, you might as well have as much of you in the picture as possible.
6: No, Katie, we might move to Boston someday, and I wouldn't want my portrait banned.
7: Oh, here's a more sensible gown, ma'am. Have you told Mr. Cugat about the painter coming today?
6: Not yet, Katie. I'll tell him at breakfast. Now hurry and get me out of this tight thing. I feel like a 10-inch weenie in a 5-inch roll. Good morning, George, darling.
4: Good morning, Liz. You're looking very...
6: George, what's wrong?
4: That evening gown.
6: Well, you've seen me wearing an evening gown before.
4: Oh, I've seen you wearing galoshes, too, but not at breakfast.
6: Of course not. It never rains under the table. Darling, the reason I'm wearing this gown is because I'm going to have my portrait painted. The artist is coming this morning.
4: Having your portrait painted?
6: Mm-hmm.
4: What in the world for?
6: Well, Alice Sturm had herself sketched, so...
4: Alice Sturm, I might have known. The old story of keeping up with the Joneses.
6: It's nothing like that, George. This is entirely different. This is keeping up with the Sturmses.
4: Darling, when Alice Sturm gave a party for an opera star, we had to give one for the Hall Johnson Choir. When Alice goes to Catalina, we have to go to Hawaii. Believe me, the day Alice Sturm has quintuplets, I want to be in Mexico.
6: You do? Well, what about me?
4: And just where is this masterpiece going to be painted?
6: Right here, and by a very good artist, too. His name is Damon Welch. He'll be here in a little while.
4: I get a kick out of those artist characters. I can hardly wait to see him. Yeah, he'll probably be wearing a pink beret and have a rose clenched between his teeth. Long artistic fingers hanging down and sticking in the tops of his shoes.
6: No. I heard Damon Welch is different from other artists, George. They say he's very big and strong and muscular, like, who's that rugged, tall actor in the movies? You know, the one with the big arms and broad shoulders?
4: Marjorie Main.
6: No, Victor Mature.
4: Oh, well, don't be silly, Liz. Artists are all the same. They wear berets, live in attics, and smell of spiders.

0: George, Liz.
1: Oh, it's Corey. Come on up, Corey.
0: Cartwright here, bachelor deluxe, damsel delight, the kind of man you'd like to marry your sister.
1: If you hated your sister.
2: How are you this morning, party boy?
0: No party last night, George, but did I meet a beautiful creature. She had a smile like Lana Turner, a voice like Dinah Shore, and she kissed like Paulette Goddard.
1: What do? Date her or buy tickets to her?
0: Don't speak lightly of this woman, Liz, for I think that at last, Corey Cartwright is in love.
2: You, Corey?
0: Yes, George. I feel that this is the real thing. I think I shall marry this girl.
1: Corey, that's wonderful. What's her name? Where does she live?
0: Darn, I knew I forgot something. Hey, Liz, I just noticed you're wearing an evening gown.
1: Yes, do you like it?
0: It's nice, but isn't this awfully late to be getting home?
1: Oh.
2: Liz is having her portrait painted, Corey. Some artist named Damon Welch is coming over this morning.
0: Damon Welch?
1: You've heard of him, Corey?
0: Heard of him? That's all Alice Sturm talks about since he sketched her. I hear he has big blue eyes, curly hair, muscles galore, a tan complexion, and stands about 12 feet tall.
2: Really now, Corey, 12 feet tall.
0: Maybe it is a slight exaggeration, but I understand that before he painted portraits, he used to paint rooftops. Without a ladder.
2: Well, anybody could do that if they had a long brush.
1: Or a short house.
2: Well, what do I care what he's like? Excuse me, I have to make a phone call.
1: Who are you calling us early, darling?
2: The time operator. My watch has been acting up again.
1: Well, maybe Corey has the right time.
0: No, I left my watch home on my other wrist.
3: At the tone, the time will be 9:42 and one quarter.
2: 9:42. Have to be getting down to the bank.
0: Right with you, George. I have a luncheon date with a girl who was a gorgeous blonde yesterday, and I'm anxious to find out what she is today.
1: Kiss me goodbye, George. Your kisses give me strength for the day.
0: When Corey Cartwright kisses them, they stay charged up for a month.
2: Bye, darling.
0: Bye-bye, Liz.
1: Bye.
0: Are you really going to the bank today, George, or are you just faking?
2: Huh? What are you talking about?
0: With that Damon Welch coming to your house today, I figured maybe you're going to sneak out and hide in the garage.
2: I'd forgotten all about it. Doesn't worry me in the least.
0: It would if you heard what Holly Sturm calls that artist.
2: Why, what does he call him?
0: A weasel with an easel.
2: Come on, get in the car, Corey.
0: Hey, don't start the motor yet, George. The artist just pulled up in your driveway. Maybe we can get a look at it.
2: Good. I'm still betting he has a rose between his teeth.
0: He's getting out of his car. Holy mackerel, George. He looks like the Empire State Building with a turtleneck sweater.
2: Oh, he's not so much. I bet he pads that sweater with cotton.
0: If he does, he must have the whole plantation and Uncle Tom's cabin under there. Look at those shoulders, George, and that chest.
2: Corey, it doesn't take much to have broad shoulders and a big chest. All you need are muscles. Let's go.
0: Did you see that thick neck, George? Those pretty blue eyes?
2: Well, so what? My neck isn't as thick, maybe, but I have a nice neck. And look at my Adam's apple, Corey. Oh, that guy didn't have anywhere near the Adam's apple I have.
0: Oh, if there's anything that'll keep a home together, it's a big Adam's apple.
2: And as far as his blue eyes are concerned, my eyes are blue, too. Look at my eyes, Corey. See the pretty blue?
0: It's kind of hard to see the blue right now, George. Your face is so green.

0: All right, woman, face to the left. I cannot paint your portrait unless you cooperate.
1: Mr. Welch, I told you a dozen times my name is Elizabeth Cougar, not woman.
0: Very well, Mrs. Cougar. Now be quiet, woman.
1: Well, one consolation, at least you know what I am.
0: Your dress gives you away. I don't like your nose. I shall not paint it that way.
1: But I like my nose. It's a good nose. Don't change it. I've had it so long now, it seems like almost a part of me.
0: Be still, woman.
1: You're very rough, Mr. Welch.
0: Woman, you're looking at a man who's painted the forests of Oregon and at the same time worked as a lumberjack. Sawing, climbing, cutting, and chopping. One day, the man next to me was crushed by a falling redwood. I've seen many rough things. This is a man's world. That's why I'm rough.
1: Did it kill him, the man the tree fell on?
0: To coin a quaint old phrase, he was a real gone lumberjack.
1: You know, Mr. Welch, you and my husband have a lot in common. He lives a rugged life, too.
0: What does your husband do?
1: He's a banker.
0: Oh. Well, that is rugged.
1: It's plenty rugged. He goes to work every morning at 10 and doesn't get home until after 3.
0: Just what's rugged about that?
1: He has an uncomfortable office.
2: Liz? Liz, are you here?
1: Oh, you're home early, darling.
2: Hi, honey. How's the portrait coming? All finished, huh?
1: Oh, no. Damon will be back tomorrow.
2: Damon? You call him Damon?
1: Yes, now. He was terribly cold at first, but he warmed up.
2: How warm did he get?
1: Oh, George, I've just got to tell you all about him. You wouldn't believe that just an artist could have lived so much.
2: Too bad he lived so long.
1: What'd you say, dear?
2: I said too bad he had to run along.
1: You know, men certainly are misleading. Take Damon, for instance. There he is, an artist, but he's worked in the Oregon forest. And believe it or not, he's chopped down giant redwood trees.
2: Well, I cut down the tree in the yard, the one that made the lawn so unsightly.
1: That wasn't a tree, dear. That was a laundry pole.
2: Well, it was a tree once.
1: Did you notice Damon when you were leaving this morning? He came in right after you'd left with Corey.
2: Yes, I think I did. He was struggling to get his car door open. Didn't seem to have much strength. A tall, unhealthy-looking chap, as I recall. A padded sweater.
1: Damon? Oh, George, I don't think so. He's huge, with big muscles and a terrific tan.
2: Yes, Liz, but I'm sure that under that tan there's a naturally pale face.
1: George, what are you looking for?
2: Oh, nothing. Oh, say, look at this. My old photograph album. Look here. This picture of me at the beach. You noticed the muscle?
1: Oh, yes. That was the day you and Jimmy Paterno and Howie Sturm and the whole gang made the human pyramid.
2: Yeah.
1: Takes a lot of strength to support all those men.
2: Yes, it does. Look at my muscles.
1: Oh, there you are, right on top.
2: Oh, it takes a lot of strength to stay on top. There was quite a breeze that day.
1: Here's the picture I like. You and me in a rowboat at Simmons Park. Look, your sleeves are rolled up. Say, your arms were pretty big.
2: Of course. Of course.
1: I can't remember why I was rowing.
2: Well, I was saving my strength for the potato race. Are you sure you love me, Liz?
1: Oh, silly. Of course I love you. Why shouldn't I love you? Kiss me.
2: Feel those strong arms around you?
1: Mm-hmm.
2: I'm plenty strong, Liz. Way back in kindergarten, I used to beat up all the little kids.
1: I'll just bet you still could. Kiss me again, sweetheart.
2: Liz, are you positive you love me? I'm the only one, nobody else?
1: Oh, don't talk such nonsense. Just hug me tighter. Make believe I'm a tube of toothpaste and pop my cap off.
2: Oh, that's swell. I feel great now.
1: Oh, George, you know, I was thinking today, you don't have any hobbies. I believe I know of an interesting one for you.
2: No hobbies? I have my bird collection. 6 starlings and a dicky bird. What did you have in mind?
1: Why don't you take up painting as a hobby?
2: Painting? Oh, Liz, I'm going to bed.
1: Going to bed. Don't you want your dinner?
2: I won't need any dinner. I'll just go upstairs, pull the covers over my head, and eat my heart out.

0: You are listening to My Favorite Husband, starring Lucille Ball with Richard Denning. This is the story of my favorite husband, George Cugat, and his favorite wife, Liz, who, like most married couples, alternate in making each other first happy and then miserable. Well, at the moment, Liz is in the middle of having a portrait painted by the handsome and virile artist, Damon Welch. This makes Liz quite happy, and George quite miserable. Now George thinks this is quite wrong, and chances are he's quite right. And so he's decided it's quite time he did something about it. It's the next morning. Quite.
1: George, darling, you aren't eating your breakfast.
2: Oh, I'm not very hungry, Liz. Didn't sleep last night. I'm going to stay home today.
1: Stay home? George, are you ill?
2: Yeah, that's it. I'm sick. Awfully sick.
1: What's wrong?
2: Oh, I don't know, Liz. Maybe it's painter's colic.
1: Painter's colic?
2: Well, that is, the inside of my mouth feels like a brush.
1: I'd better call Dr. Buell.
2: What do I want with a doctor?
1: Well, you just said you were sick.
2: Call a doctor.
1: Oh, Damon. Katie!
3: I saw him coming, Mrs. Cugat. Oh, good morning, Mr. Wells.
4: Good morning, woman. Step aside and let genius enter.
2: I wish he'd slammed the door on his genius.
4: Good morning, woman.
1: Good morning, Damon. This is my husband, George.
2: You may just call me man.
1: George isn't feeling well, Damon. I'm going to call the doctor.
4: What's wrong with him? He looks well enough. Trouble with you, Cugat, is that soft, decadent living has finally caught up with you. You should get out of doors, do some exercises. Run the mile, do some chin-ups, push-ups, chop some wood, mow the lawn, pull some weights.
1: Tote that barge, lift that bale.
2: Oh. Liz, call the doctor now. I'm worn out.
5: All right, George. Let me have a look down your throat.
2: Certainly, Dr. Buell.
5: Dark down there. don't swallow, George. This is my best flashlight. There's nothing wrong there. Exactly what seems to be the trouble, George?
2: Well, Doctor, it's... I feel kind of things. First, it starts, then it stops... Then it goes again, then it backs up, and then it twists completely around. What does it sound like to you?
5: A woman driver. Come on now, George, tell me what's wrong.
2: Well, Doctor, you see, Liz is having her portrait painted by some artist who has muscles so big they get up and walk around, and I just...
5: Oh, I believe I can diagnose your case now, George. Acute jealousy-itis.
2: Is that anything like borderline anemia?
5: Jealousy-itis is serious only if it isn't checked early. Fortunately, I believe I have with me the very thing you need to snap you out of it. Miss McCarthy, I just happen to have my nurse with me.
2: Nurse? I don't need a nurse.
6: Yes, doctor?
5: Marianne, this is Mr. Cugat, our newest patient.
2: I tell you, I don't need it. Oh, how do you do? Forgive me for not standing up in bed, but I only have on the pajama tops.
6: Is he ill enough to require a nurse, doctor?
5: Well, he said he wasn't. What about it, George?
2: Oh, I ain't long for this world.
4: Sit still, woman. I cannot paint your portrait unless you relax. I don't make moving pictures, you know.
1: Well, when are you going to paint in my hair? You still have me bald-headed. I don't like myself bald-headed. I look like my mother was frightened by Guy Kibbe.
4: I'll paint in your hair when I see fit, woman, and not a second sooner. Until that time, you'll remain an egghead and like it.
1: Damon, do you ever smile?
4: I laugh sometimes. My sense of humor is a bit unusual, however, not on the beaten path.
1: Well, what's funny to you?
4: Well, I laughed heartily when my friend Chadwick fell from the roof of the school in Paris.
1: Did Chadwick see the humor in it?
4: Oh, he screamed. Yes, I'll never forget it. Fractured half the bones in his body.
1: Yes, he must have been all broken up.
2: Miss McCarthy, did you hear that? My wife and the painter were laughing down there in the study. What could they have been laughing at?
1: You have a steamboat at the house, Mr. Cougar.
2: Steamboat? Well, of course not.
1: Well, then they couldn't be laughing at Fulton.
2: Oh, I'm serious, Miss McCarthy. I don't like them to be laughing. I'm going downstairs. Hello?
1: Hello, darling. What are you doing out of bed?
2: I heard some laughing. What was all the laughing about?
1: Oh, Damon was telling jokes.
2: Oh, how nice. Mind if I stay a while?
4: I know one person who objects. I cannot paint with an audience.
2: What a horrible painting.
1: George.
4: No, let him criticize. All genius must be criticized. But I still do not want him around. Out. Take your linted bathrobe with you.
2: Well, as long as you're busy, I'll go back upstairs.
1: Goodbye, darling.
2: Well, goodbye.
4: Yes, goodbye. Nice trip. Be sure and write us.
1: Oh, Damon, you know something? I think my husband came downstairs because he's jealous.
4: Jealous? Jealousy is stupidity. Yeah. Yes, I guess he could be jealous.
1: Well, I'm glad he's jealous. Oh, it makes me feel that I'm wanted.
4: You are. I want you to sit still. You never get jealous of Mr. Cougar, do you? I mean, the fact that he's upstairs right now with that attractive nurse. That doesn't faze you in the least.
1: Of course not. Good old faithful George. What was that?
4: What?
1: Damon, that was George and that nurse.
4: Oh, so? You aren't worried about good old faithful George, are you?
1: Certainly not. I'll be right back.
4: Where are you going?
1: I gotta see a man about a nurse. Hello. May I come in?
6: Yes, Mrs. Cougar, but you mustn't stay long. I have a naughty boy on my hands, and I don't want him to get excited.
1: That's why I came up. How are you, George?
2: Oh, it's awful. I just had a relapse. I accidentally plugged my electric heating pad into the radio, and H.V. Kaltenborn got in bed with me.
1: He's delirious.
6: Yes. You better go, Mrs. Cougar.
1: Yes, I'll... Goodbye, George. Miss McCarthy, wouldn't you like to come downstairs and boil a few thermometers or something?
6: I'll be right here with Mr. Cougar.
1: Well, bye, George.
6: He's gone now, Mr. Cougar. Why were you playing sick?
2: Because I wanted sympathy. Lots of sympathy. You know something, McCarthy? I think Liz came up only because she was jealous. She must have heard us laughing. You know what that means?
6: My capacity of a registered nurse, I'd say she has clean ears.
2: It means she loves me and worries about me. She's jealous.
6: Then you need have no further worry over the painter.
2: None whatever. He'll be laughing again soon, but I won't worry about it. I wonder why they aren't laughing. McCarthy, they're not laughing.
6: Doesn't that please you, Mr. Cougar?
2: No, they should be laughing.
6: Where do you think you're going?
2: I'm going down there and find out why there's a darn quiet. Where is he? I'll break him in half.
1: He's gone, George.
2: Gone? He's not here anymore?
1: I had to get rid of him, darling.
2: Why did you have to get rid of him?
1: Because I knew that if he left, you'd stop playing sick, and then Miss McCarthy could get the heck out of here.
2: Oh. Were you a little jealous of Miss McCarthy?
1: Of course not, but... I know you were jealous of Damon.
2: That's ridiculous.
1: George.
2: Yes, Liz.
1: Who do we think we're kidding?

0: So he left, huh, George?
1: Yes, Corey. He left.
2: And George was really very nice to him.
0: How lucky you were, George. Suppose, instead of going quietly, the man with the big muscles had gotten tough with you.
1: Oh, Corey, you're just trying to stir me up.
0: No, seriously. What would you have done if the painter had wanted to fight? Oh, I'm sorry, George. I shouldn't embarrass you this way in front of Liz.
2: If Damon had wanted to fight, George would have fought, wouldn't you, darling? Wouldn't you, George?
1: Why, certainly. If I had his phone number, I'd call him up right now and tell him a thing or two.
2: Oh, I have his phone number, dear. Here.
1: Oh, well, thanks.
0: When Damon answers the phone, I'll catch you, George.
1: Hello, Damon. This is George Cugat. I've changed my mind about being nice to you. If you want to fight, just come over here whenever you feel like getting knocked for a loop. You got anything to say to that?
3: At the tone, the time will be 9:27 1/4.
0: Well.
2: George Cugat. Kiss me. Kiss me this very instant.
1: Why right now?
2: Because you've got your dander up, and you're just dandy with your dander up.

0: Here's a friendly suggestion that may mean a lot to your own happiness. Why don't you call your family together one evening soon and say, is there anything else any of us can do in cooperation with others for the good of our community? You may find that somebody will come forward with the news of a community project that you haven't heard of. Maybe it has to do with Scouts or 4-H clubs or Red Cross. Well, there'll be an opportunity for service, something you'll like to grab hold of. For you know that what you're doing is more than helping make your life and your families and your neighbors better. By positive action toward improving the place where you live, you help preserve something we prize highly. That's freedom. You show that you agree with the statement that freedom is everybody's job.
1: George, are you asleep?
2: No, darling. I'm not asleep.
1: Do you love me, baby?
2: Yes, I love you.
1: How much?
2: Lots.
1: Well, in terms of pounds, how much do you love me? 3 pounds, 6 pounds, 7 pounds?
2: 12 tons.
1: Oh, I love you 100 tons.
2: Now, you have a bigger truck.
1: George, no matter what happens, will you still love me? Even when I'm old?
2: I'll still love you when you're old.
1: Will you take me out?
2: Yes, dear. I'll wheel you around the block every day.
1: George, something strange happened to Katie tonight.
2: Really? What was that?
1: Well, tonight around 9:27, Katie picked up the phone extension in the kitchen and heard a man shouting at the time operator, "Good night, George!"

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1: Frontier Town, the saga of the Roaring West. 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El Paso, Cheyenne, Calgary, Tombstone. Frontier Town. Here is the adventurous story of the early West, the tamed and the untamed. From the Pecos to Powder River, Dodge City to Poker Flat, these are the towns they fought to live in and lived to fight for. 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Frontier!

0: Howdy there. If you're ever in a frontier town called Dos Rios, with the frontier being what it is, you'll probably get into trouble. And if you do get into trouble, you'll probably be needing a frontier lawyer. So if and when you do, here's your invitation to look me up. My professional card reads, Chad Remington, attorney at law. But the way things happen on the frontier, I've been giving a lot of thought to changing my card so that it will read, Chad Remington, attorney at gun law. Yes, sir, there's trouble aplenty on the frontier. And whatever it is, along with my riding partner, Cherokee O'Bannon, I seem to end up smack dab in the middle of it. Do you think I'm exaggerating? Well, let's take what happened not too far from Dos Rios at a cavalry post, Fort Disaster. Because of a savage outbreak of lawlessness in the territory, which seemed to be the work of a double-dyed, case-hardened crook known as the Dallas Kid, the Army had decided to reopen and reman the old frontier stockade known as Fort Disaster. When the new commandant, Colonel Carpenter, learned that he was being transferred into my neck of the woods, he wrote me a note asking me to drop in on him. But before Cherokee and I could get there, and even before the colonel and his command reached Fort Disaster, the Dallas Kid swooped down with all the fury of a hurricane.
1: Colonel!
2: Yes, Sergeant?
1: We're outnumbered, Charlie. 2-1.
2: Good, Sergeant. Tell my son I want to see him at once.
1: Lieutenant Carpenter, sir. I'll give him the colonel's instructions immediately.
0: And so it was that when Cherokee and I arrived at Fort Disaster, Colonel Carpenter was dead, and Larry, the colonel's lieutenant son, was in temporary command.
3: That's about all there is to it, Chad. Being on a route march, we were scarcely prepared for anything like that, and they caught us napping, I guess.
4: Well, all I can say, Lieutenant, is your father's death is a great loss to the Army and to the whole country.
3: And imagine how I feel. I spent the last 6 months trying to be transferred to my father's command. And then after only 2 days with him, this had to happen.
0: Well, Larry, I'd cut off my right arm to bring your dad back if it would do any good. I don't suppose he ever told you, but a few years ago, he got himself badly shot up, saving my life.
3: No, he never did. But you know Dad. He never talked very much.
0: But since we can't bring him back, I can certainly help you with your mission out here.
4: Well, that's the least we can do.
0: Are you sure, Larry, that it was the Dallas Kid who attacked you?
3: As sure as I can be. They weren't Indians or other troops. Besides, who else would want to keep the cavalry out of here?
4: Yes, I suppose you're right. Have you any information at all on this Dallas Kid?
3: Well, if we had, do you think I'd be sitting around here? If we could find his hideout, we'd blast him up with Gatling guns. All I know is that he must have more spies than the entire army. Every time the U.S. Marshal tries to trap him one place, the Dallas Kid pulls a robbery or raid the opposite end of the state.
0: I'm afraid, Larry, that the only thing to do with a critter like that is to trick him into pulling a prearranged raid.
3: Prearranged raid?
4: What Chad means is for you to bait your own trap, force his hand, and be laying for him.
3: That's a great theory. But how are you going to force his hand when you don't know where he is?
0: I've never yet seen a wolf pack that didn't come down for water, or a pack of gun-toters that didn't like to drink.
4: Now, Chad, that isn't a nice thing to say. Drinking is a very sociable habit. And now that I think about it, I'm starting to feel quite sociable.
3: Well, I'm afraid that I don't quite see what you're talking about.
0: In a nutshell, having successfully raided you, I think the Dallas Kid and his gang are probably celebrating in some nearby town. Maybe Durango or Shiprock or... A better possibility is that little new town, Deadfall.
3: But even with my troops, we can't surround a whole town.
0: Of course not. But not being known in these parts, there's no reason I can't cruise around these towns until I find the Dallas Kid.
4: Chad Remington, have you the gall to stand there and say you think you can capture the Dallas Kid single-handed?
0: Oh, I certainly haven't, Cherokee. But I could let him sniff the bait for the trap I have in mind.
3: Trap? What trap?
0: The trap I was just talking about. Now, let's just suppose that I get him to thinking that your troops are going to escort a $500,000 gold shipment coming through from Nevada. Don't you think that he'd at least make a stab at trying to get his hands on that much money?
3: Oh, Chad, That's just too much risk for one man to take.
0: That was a lot of risk your father took the day he saved my life.
3: Yes, but what about this trumped-up gold shipment? How will I know? Tell me something. What am I supposed to do?
0: Lieutenant, you make all arrangements to escort a decoy wagon train through Wolf Creek Pass the day after tomorrow. And I'll see that Cherokee gets back to you with some sort of definite word before then.
3: But, Chad...
0: Are there no ifs, ands, or buts about this, Larry? You've got your job to do, and we've got ours. And before we waste any more time arguing, Cherokee and I are hitting the trail for Deadfall. The night was half gone by the time we reached Deadfall. And being a new town of only 14 buildings, 11 of which were saloons, it was another few hours before I could pull Cherokee away from the various bars as we looked in desperation for someone who might seem to be the Dallas Kid. As Cherokee and I made our rounds, the Kid himself was enjoying life, according to his lights, in the Bobtail Straight Bar.
5: How about it, Bella? Another bottle of champagne?
6: Sure. I got lots of time, and you got lots of money.
5: You'd like lots of money for yourself, wouldn't you?
6: I ain't working here just for the excitement.
5: Yeah. Now, don't turn around. Just look in the mirror. See that Jasper with the gray hair sitting behind us at that third table drinking a beer?
6: Yeah. That's Matt Fitzgerald. He rides shotgun for Wells Fargo.
5: You're all right, Bella. You know what goes on.
6: In this business, a girl's got to. I learned a long time ago to keep my eyes open and my mouth shut.
5: Meaning what?
6: Oh, for example, I can tell you where you come from the clothes you're wearing. But I ain't going around telling anybody.
5: Where do I come from?
6: Texas.
5: What part of Texas?
6: Northeast Texas.
5: Couldn't call the town, could you?
6: That's easy. Dallas.
5: You're all right, Bella. All right. Just as long as you keep your mouth shut.
6: What about Matt Fitzgerald, Dallas?
5: I notice he's been watching you. Go on over. Sit with him.
6: What for?
5: For money. If you happen to let me know when Wells Fargo is hauling money, you get 10%.
6: Don't go away. I'll be back. Right back.
0: Sure, it was luck. But as Cherokee and I came into the Bobtail Straight and stood looking around, Bella attracted our attention. So did the man she was talking to at the bar. When I saw her leave the bar and head for a table, I had a feeling I might find something out. So I turned to Cherokee and... Cherokee, wait for me outside.
4: But, come over, Chad, we only...
0: Outside, Cherokee, and fast. I'm going over and sit at that empty table right behind the one the girl's sitting down at. Now go on, vamoose. I sat at the table, ordered a drink, and maneuvered my chair around to where I could just barely hear what was being said at the table behind me.
6: Why, sure, Matt. I'd love to see you after I'm through work, but tonight I'm too tired.
7: Oh, what do you mean you're too tired? Come on, Bella, what do you say?
6: Some other night, Matt. Any other night. You just name it. Tomorrow?
7: Well, I'd like to make it tomorrow, but I can't possibly make it tomorrow. You see, I'm working.
6: Working?
7: Yeah.
6: You mean you got to ride shotgun again for Wells Fargo?
7: I'm riding shotgun again for Wells Fargo.
6: Oh, don't be a chump, honey.
7: What do you mean?
6: Tell him you're sick. Just don't show up.
7: Well, I'd sure like to, Bella, but... I can't tell him I'm going to be sick tomorrow because tomorrow's a little bit too important. You see, they're hauling silver for one of the mines up at Montrose.
6: Oh? Oh, look, Matt. After you get back, come on in.
7: After I get back, I will come on.
6: I'll be here.
7: Bella, how
6: I'll
7: about...
6: be here, Matt. Just waiting for you. if you get back.
0: It was luck, all right. But now that I had the same information the Dallas Kid was getting, I paid for my drink, hustled outside, and held a little powwow with Cherokee.
4: But how in the name of Billy Blue Blazes do you know that's the Dallas Kid who was at the bar?
0: I don't, Cherokee, for sure. But I am sure that Maverick was up to no good and just wanted the information about the Wells Fargo shipment.
4: So?
0: So you and I are getting that silver off the Wells Fargo wagon before they do. And you're taking it to the lieutenant over at Fort Disaster.
4: I'm taking it? What's going to happen to you?
0: Well, Cherokee, I'm going to do a very stupid thing right after we hold up that Wells Fargo wagon. I'm going to be so stupid that I'm going to get myself caught.

0: And now, Frontier Town.
1: Did I hear you mutter something about fool luck? Well, if you did, you're right both ways from the middle. I was a fool, and we certainly played in luck. But the trail was too hot and too new to give up that easily. So Cherokee and I sashayed down, and taking our lives in our hands, waved the express wagon to a stop. Sorry to hold you up this way, but...
2: Hey, if you're really planning on holding us up, this here rifle has a little habit of talking, and it's liable to talk right in your face.
1: All I want is to have you turn that silver you're carrying over to us.
2: What?
1: And if you don't give it to us, the Dallas Kid is waiting for you just up ahead.
2: Dallas Kid? Hey, what are you talking about anyhow?
1: It isn't what I'm talking about, Matt. It's what you talked about last night in the Bobtail Straight Bar to a young so-called lady by the name of Bella.
2: Bella? Wait just a minute. What do you know about Bella?
3: Why, you unmitigated imbecile? Didn't you realize she was pumping you to find out about this shipment?
1: Now, if you're looking for credentials, we got plenty of them. What I want to do is to have my partner here take the strong box with the silver in it over to Fort Disaster for safekeeping for a while.
2: Let your partner take the strong box?
1: Yeah.
2: Just a minute. What's the idea of that?
1: Well, I want to see if we can't make the Dallas Kid think I'm a bigger crook than he is. Well, sir, I was lucky again. Lucky that Matt Fitzgerald believed me. So loading the box of silver aboard Cherokee's horse and waiting until he was on his way, Matt and I staged the doggonedest running gunfight anyone ever saw, heading right for the spot where the Dallas Kid, or at least Bella's bar companion, lay in wait.
4: All right, boys, grab those bridles and pull that wagon to a stop. Keep them covered, boys. Now you, who are you? What are you doing here?
2: Say, I don't know who you are, but this long-legged Lobo has been chasing me for the last 2 miles trying to stick up my wagon. It's a lucky thing that you fellas came along.
1: I'll say it is. I'd have had that silver and been back up in the hills by this time.
4: Yeah? Well, we'll save you the trouble, mister. All right, you. We're taking the silver.
2: Silver? What silver are you talking about?
4: Don't be so smart. The silver you were hauling down from Montrose.
2: The silver, right? Ho-ho! So, ho-ho-ho! So that's what all the reception committee was about, eh? Well, let me tell you something, friend. The joke's on you. When I got up to Montrose, I found they shipped the silver out yesterday by muleback.
1: He's lying. Come on, let's search the wagon.
4: Just a minute. If you know what's good for you, you keep out of this.
1: But I tell you...
4: Shut up. Mike, pull that tarpaulin off. See what he's got in the back of the wagon.
5: Right, Dallas.
2: Hey, I'm telling you, there's nothing there.
4: Never mind telling. Well, Mike?
5: Sure, nothing in the wagon. It's plumb empty. What?
2: See? What'd I tell you? Well, can you go now?
4: Yeah, go on. Beat it.
1: Wait a minute, mister, and I'll ride along with you.
4: Oh, no, you don't. You're coming with us, my friend. You and me, we're going to have a little talk.
1: You didn't think you were the only one who could find out about that silver shipment, did you?
4: That's not answering my question. I asked you how come you figured you could take that Wells Fargo wagon alone.
1: I never found the game yet where I needed someone to back my play.
4: Pretty salty, ain't you?
1: No. Just figure I got a good head on my shoulders.
4: You keep talking like that and I'll blow the head right off your shoulders.
1: I don't think you could.
4: Oh, no?
1: No. You need a gun for that. Only you haven't got a gun anymore. I've got it.
4: Mister, you are fast. That's the first time anybody's got my gun out of my holster before I could reach it. You and me, we ought to be playing on the same team.
1: I don't know. Who are you?
4: Who are you?
1: Montana's the name I go by, if that means anything to you.
4: I've heard a lot of gents called Montana.
1: Yeah. So have the sheriffs and marshals in about 9 states. But that isn't telling me who you are.
4: The handle's Dallas.
1: The Dallas Kid?
4: The handle's Dallas.
1: Okay, Dallas. Maybe I could use you at that.
4: You use me?
1: That's right. Because the job that really brought me down this neck of the woods may be too big even for me.
4: Job?
1: Government money. $500,000 in gold.
4: What's the deal?
1: 50 to me, 50 to you and your boys.
4: Fair enough. Where is the dinero?
1: It's coming. Coming in army wagons. But don't let that worry you. I know when and where, and I got the whole thing figured out. All you gotta do is...
6: Bushwhacker, let me go!
4: Who's this, Mike?
7: When we split us right back to town, we came across this Lummox. And what do you think he was toting? That silver box off the Wells Fargo wagon.
4: What? Why,
1: let me handle this, Dallas. Now listen, you red-nosed, pasty-looking scarecrow. You got about 3 seconds to start talking. We want to know who you are and if you work for Wells Fargo. I said I wanted an answer.
6: Belly blue blazes, what sort of a yellow spine creature are you, taking advantage of an old man?
1: Now, are you going to answer my question?
4: Take it easy, Montana. He's so scared now he can hardly talk.
1: He won't be able to talk when I get through with him. Now, where did you get that silver?
6: Well, the mine hired me. I was supposed to pack it down because they were afraid the wagon would be held up.
1: I think you're lying.
4: I don't think he's lying. Remember what the shotgun guard said?
1: Yeah, and I think he was lying, too. Well, it'll be the last lie this one will tell, because I'm going to...
4: Hey, don't tell you, loco. I don't want any gunplay in here. You can only bring the whole town running. And then where'd we be with... Well, you know what I'm talking about.
1: Well, okay. I still think he's lying, though. And before he makes any more trouble for us, have some of your boys tie him up.
4: Tie him up? What for?
1: Because I got an idea how we can use this crummy old saddle bum up at Wolf Creek Pass when the government tries to get their gold shipment through. Now, for the life of me, I can't tell you why I did what I did when poor Cherokee showed up. Except that I instinctively realized if I didn't do something to make Dallas feel we were strangers, he might put two and two together and get me. Now, believe me, it hurt me worse than it hurt Cherokee. And I didn't pull my punches with him either. But when it came to saving both our lives, I figured that a few skin knuckles or a bruise on Cherokee's cheek was at least a reasonable price to pay. Although I didn't know it then, Cherokee being caught was only half of my pat little plan, which had gone haywire. The other thing that happened... Well, take it from me, nobody could have anticipated. Having told the Dallas Kid about the hypothetical gold shipment coming through Wolf Creek Pass, I couldn't back out now, even though I knew Cherokee hadn't gotten through to give Lieutenant Carpenter the message. But while I was debating what I'd tell Dallas when the wagons didn't show up, out at Fort Disaster, the lieutenant got a surprise of his own.
8: Sergeant, this just doesn't make sense. See, Chad promised the Cherokee would bring word back to us if we were supposed to drive those decoy wagons through Wolf Creek Pass.
9: I know that, Lieutenant. But the courier just brought in this message, and as you can see, it's official. Signed by the adjutant himself. And they're shipping $100,000 in gold for payroll purposes.
8: Oh. Well, while we're out trying to protect the actual wagon train, what happens if Chad does succeed in getting the Dallas Kid and his gang up into Wolf Creek Pass?
9: I'm sure I don't know, Lieutenant. But this is an order signed by the adjutant to the commanding general of the area. And if, begging the lieutenant's pardon, I know that old curmudgeon, well, you'd better be having the bugler blow boots and saddles and getting the troops ready to ride.
1: Yes, of all things, an actual gold shipment going through Wolf Creek Pass. And I was leading the Dallas Kid there to get it. Now, fortunately, I knew nothing about it and walked into my own trap as innocent as a newborn babe. The only thing I did do was to make sure that Cherokee was brought with us. And it wasn't because of any feeling I had that he might come in handy.
4: All right, boys. Button up your lips and listen to what Montana has to say.
10: Right, Dad, right,
1: right. All right, it's all very simple. Now, there are 33 of us, and we're splitting up and lining both sides of the pass. You got to spread out about 20 yards apart, understand? Now, Dallas and I are staying right here where we can see both ends of this pass together. When we figure that we got them hemmed in, we'll throw the first shot from here. That'll be the signal.
10: That's a good idea.
1: And remember, there's to be no shooting until the first shot from up here. Now go on. Get to your place.
10: All right.
4: I gotta hand it to you, Montana. This is about as perfect an ambush as I've ever seen. What are you gonna do with this maverick you made us bring along? You said you had some way you were going to use him, too.
1: I have. And to start with, I'm going to untie him.
4: Untie him? You got bats in your belfry?
1: Sure, I'm loco, completely batty. Now, don't you see, if we untie him, and then when the shooting starts, we put a slug through him and leave him down there, and they find him, they'll figure that not only did he swipe the Montrose silver shipment, but also was the Jasper behind this deal.
4: Say, that's really thinking. Sure. Knowing who he is, they'll figure that he was behind the whole thing. And when they bury him, they'll think they got the man they've been looking for.
1: Yeah. Hold your hands out while I cut those ropes.
6: Chad, how are we ever going to get out of this?
1: I don't know, Cherokee, but...
4: Hey, Montana. Here come the army wagons now.
1: Army wagons?
6: Oh, Billy Blue Blazes, Chad, he's right. See, down there. Three U.S. Army wagons. It's the real thing.
4: What in blazes are you two talking about?
1: Well, we were just...
11: Cherokee, quick, let me in.
6: You back, white, you double
3: Chad, I got his gun.
1: Don't let him fire it, Cherokee. If those men hear it, they'll think it's a signal to attack.
6: All right, run a plug. I got his gun, Chad.
1: I found his jaw.
6: Well, we got him, Chad, but how in the name of my holy aunt are we going to save that government wagon train?
1: Well, we might as well die trying, as...
6: Chad, maybe we're dead now. I think I'm hearing music.
1: Music? You bird brain clown, you. That music is a bugle, a cavalry bugle. I don't know how it happened, Cherokee, but here comes Lieutenant Carpenter and all of his troops.
6: Cavalry? Well, Chad, do you realize this changes the entire course of history?
1: Course of history? What do you mean?
6: Why, in any books I've read, it's not supposed to be the cavalry. It's always the Marines who come to the rescue.
1: Well, come on, Cherokee. We'll change the course of history right back to its normal channels ourselves. We're going to ride down there and get in on that fight. And you can be General Cherokee O'Bannon of the Horse Marines.

Frontier Town, starring Reed Hadley and featuring Wade Crosby, is a Bruce Ells production. Supervised and directed by Paul Franklin. Music written and played by Ivan Ditmars. 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
2: Transcribed.

0: to our program and to tell you something about this week's play. This week, my invitation has, I'm glad to say, been accepted by one of our finest actors, Michael Redgrave. In today's program, I've asked him to choose for himself a subject in which he'd like to appear. He has selected a tale by Nikolai Gogol. It is called The Overcoat. Here, then, is Michael Redgrave in the role of Akaki Akakievich Bashmachin. Yes, that's right. Akaki Akakievich Bashmachin.
1: Yes, that's my name. Akaki Akakievich Bashmachin. Born in St. Petersburg, March the 29th, 1780. Died in St. Petersburg, February the 1st, 1830. Oh, yes, I'm afraid I'm dead. Now, this story of the overcoat is really the story of my death. For in actual fact, it was an overcoat that proved the death of me. Although I find heaven a little milder than St. Petersburg, at least in the winter, even so, it was an overcoat that...
2: Akaki Akakievich!
1: Yes, Your Honor, immediately, Your Honor, at once. You see, my profession is, or rather, it was, that of a government clerk. Whatever else happened in my department, I was always to be found at the same desk, engaged in the same work. And you see, I was a copying clerk, and more than that, I never aspired to be.
2: Akaki Akakievich!
1: He's coming, sir. Yes, sir, yes.
2: Copy this.
1: Certainly, sir, at once.
2: And this other one. Here now.
1: This to be copied, sir?
2: Well, no. I want you to alter the headings for me. Oh, and turn it from the first person singular into the third.
1: First person into the...
2: Turn all the I's into he's, man. That's simple enough, isn't it?
1: Well, sir, if you really think so. Of course, I'm not at all used to, you know, that kind of work, but it's not quite what I was...
2: All right. Just copy it, then.
1: So, copy it I did. And at the end of the year, I could be sure that my work would have paid me just what it always had paid me. Exactly 400 rubles. But there is in St. Petersburg a mortal foe of the copying clerks who only earn 400 rubles a year. And that foe is the Russian winter.
3: You are frozen to death, Peter Vasilievich.
4: Oh, my dear man, what can you expect with an overcoat like that?
1: Overcoat like what?
4: But it's a regular sieve. It's full of holes. And they're across the shoulders, worn through.
1: But
4: it isn't an overcoat at all. It's not even got a collar left.
1: Oh, but Peter Vasilievich, I had to have most of the collar made into a patch for the elbow here.
4: Now, for goodness sake, Akaki Akakievich, go and get a new one.
1: But
4: before it falls to pieces entirely.
1: There were no two ways about it. I did need a new overcoat. But overcoats cost money, and money was hard to come by. In any case, perhaps the overcoat could be patched again. Grigory Pipitovich, the tailor, could do it if he'd a mind to. And provided he could stay sober long enough. Well, I decided to call and see him.
5: Come in.
1: Good evening, Grigory Pipitovich. Look, you see, I brought you this...
5: Well, you brought me what, Akaki Akakievich?
1: It's like this, Grigory Petrovich. This overcoat of mine, you see, it's got a little bit thin here and there, though it's perfectly good everywhere else. You see, it's strong as anything. It looks a little old, but actually it's quite new, most of it. Just a little bit worn on the shoulders, you see. But all it needs is just a...
5: Let me look. It's worn out. It's worn to nothing.
1: No.
5: I can't possibly repair it.
1: No, but Grigory Petrovich, I'm sure that you
5: could... possibly be patched. The stuff's completely rotten.
1: You think so?
5: You could put a stitch in it. It would fall to pieces.
1: Oh, but surely a patch...
5: There's nothing to put a patch on. Nothing. All it's good for is making foot claws.
1: No, I don't want to do that.
5: Wrap them around your feet when it gets a bit colder.
1: No, but what about my...
5: As for an overcoat, you'll have to get a new one.
1: Get a new one? But, Grigory Petrovich, I haven't got the money for a new
5: you'll
1: one.
5: You'll have to get a new one. New overcoat.
1: Well, if I did get a new one, how much
5: would... Will cost? Yes. Well, say... 150 rubles or so?
1: 150 rubles? For an overcoat? Of course, I knew that Grigory Petrovich

0: The tailor would make me a fine new coat for 80 rubles. But where are 80 rubles to be found?
1: Well, I said to myself, if I give up burning candles in the evenings, of course, I can always call in on the landlady for a few minutes if I need to see what I'm doing. Well, if I take longer strides and walk very carefully, maybe my shoes will last a bit longer and I'll be able to save on the resoling.
0: Yes, of course, I'm sure I have been eating far too much lately, so...
1: Well, the fact is, I'll just have to cut down expenses. Oh, yes. Yes, it was all very difficult, saving up those 80 rubles. It was taking a very long time indeed. Months and months and months. And it would have taken... But then suddenly, I had a stroke of luck.
2: Akaki Akakievich!
3: Sorry, sir.
0: Yes, sir.
2: You've been with the department a long time, Akaki Akakievich.
1: 28 years this February, sir.
2: A long time.
1: But, sir, I hope... I've always tried in every way, sir. Never... For a single moment.
2: Exactly. And so as a reward for your good service, I've persuaded His Excellency to allow you a gratuity.
1: A gratuity, sir?
2: Exactly. A gratuity in recognition of service. The amount agreed is, 60 rubles.
0: 60 rubles? Oh, thank you, sir. Oh, but, more than I can...
2: I suppose you'll,
1: What, sir?
2: I suppose you'll now be getting a new overcoat.
4: Well, there it is. The best value for money you'll get in St. Petersburg.
1: It certainly does look very handsome. Yes. It looks really a beautiful overcoat.
4: Of course. If I didn't live in a small street without a signboard, you understand?
1: Yes, I know.
4: If I hadn't known you for so long, Akaki, yes. Akaki.
1: Yes, I appreciate that, Grigori.
4: Not that any other tailor would agree to take a mere 12 rubles for all his trouble. Yeah. On the Nevsky Prospect, you'd pay. They'd ask you at least 75.
1: Oh, yes, but of course, I should never go...
4: And of course, there were the extra buttonholes, and what we saved you by using cat fur for the collar.
1: Yes.
4: And the calico lining, of course. It's not quite so good as silk, but it saved you. At least it saved...
1: Thank you, Grigori Petrovich. I'm 80 rubles exactly, and... may I say... 10 kopecks for your trouble.
4: Thank you, sir. I'll take just a drop to your health. A very smart, well-tailored overcoat.
1: Yes, it is.
0: And so, I got my new overcoat at last. And there was no doubt about it. The overcoat was a good one. The cloth was thick and the coat was warm. Even though the wind was whistling through the streets as I walked to work next morning.
5: Oh, it's cold enough to freeze you stiff as a board.
1: Do you think so? I was thinking it was rather warmer this morning, but that's perhaps just because I've got a...
5: You felt warmer in an old rag of a coat like... But wait a minute, what... Why, you've got a new overcoat.
1: Yes, do you like it, Peter Vasilievich? You
5: really think it's... Listen, everybody. Akaki Akakievich has got a new overcoat at last.
6: It is magnificent, my dear fellow.
5: Could anything be more elegant?
6: Yes, or warmer.
7: Or more becoming.
6: My dear fellow, I congratulate you.
0: Oh, no. It's nothing really, but you really do...
5: Oh, magnificent.
0: Well, I'm sure I shouldn't have...
7: You know what? This calls for a party.
6: Yes.
7: Yes. The coat must be properly launched in champagne.
5: Oh, no. Wait, please. I must assure you, I can't...
6: The least you can do. A party for the department.
1: No, but really, I'm sorry. I couldn't possibly. I mean, it's...
7: Nothing very elaborate. Just the seven of us.
5: A few bottles. A sturgeon.
1: No. Please, be quiet. Really, I'm sorry. I couldn't possibly. It's really more than... really, besides... Well, you know, it isn't really a new overcoat. I mean, it's it's not really what you'd call brand new. I mean, you see, I...
7: Well, I tell you what we'll do. Today happens to be my name day. Yes, believe it or not. Will you all come round to my apartment this evening? And then we'll have a little party to launch the overcoat. Fittingly, eh? You'll come?
8: Thank you.
7: Splendid! And you'll come too, Akaki Akakievich.
0: Well, you're really very kind, Vasily, and think that...
7: Splendid! And, of course, you'll bring your overcoat.
0: Yes, of course, if you really...
5: Well,
0: think...
5: this will be quite an occasion. Champagne!
0: And So, in due course, I made my way across the town to Vasilia's apartment. And since Vasilia was an assistant head clerk, of course, that meant he lived in the better part of the town, a long, long way away from my modest room. The streets were gay with lamps, and sledges dashed along through the snow, their bells jingling merrily, and I was as warm as toast and as happy as a lark. And as for the party, well, that was a great success.
5: My friend, I tell you that a man who possesses an overcoat like yours cannot possibly leave as early as this.
0: Oh, no, but Peter Vasilievich is getting on for midnight.
5: Oh, with an overcoat like yours, Akakievich, it does not matter.
2: Who's ready for a game of cards? Peter, Nikolai?
5: Yes, wonderful. Of course.
2: And
5: come
2: you
5: on.
2: Too, Akakievich.
0: No, I'm very sorry. No, I don't play cards. I've never yet...
5: Oh, then you can sit and watch.
2: And have a drink. Everybody have another drink.
0: Oh, no, thank you. I really think, though, if you don't mind...
2: Nonsense. Drop your chair. Watch.
0: Well, thank you very much. If you'll just excuse me for a moment. Excuse just a moment. I will be back in a moment. While the rest of the party settled down to their cards, I gracefully withdrew. Picked up my overcoat from the floor of the passage where I was horrified to find it lying. Dusted it off and put it on quietly. I let myself out into the street. Though it was after midnight, the streets were still cheerfully lit. At least, those in the district where Vasilia lived. But soon I had left them. As I made my way back to the dingy quarter where I lived, the street lamps grew less and less, and the streets themselves grew meaner. And soon, there was not another soul abroad but myself. The snow muffled the sound of my footsteps. The shuttered windows of the wooden houses threw no chink of light. At last, I came to a deserted square. I felt a strange presentiment of evil waiting for me there in the darkness. Then, halfway across the emptiness of the square, two figures loomed up suddenly out of the darkness.
7: Oh! Sorry, you startled me.
3: Give me that overcoat.
7: What? My overcoat?
3: Yes, your overcoat. I say it's mine.
7: No, but how can it be? No, this is my overcoat. It's a new one.
3: Give it to me.
7: No.
3: Come on up.
7: No! No, let me go. Let me go. I shall call for the...
3: Keep your mouth shut.
7: No, come on. Give it back to me. I'll come back. Please. That's my overcoat. Give me back my overcoat. Come back.
0: Had been robbed. The overcoat which I'd saved up so painfully had been stolen from me the very first night I had worn it. And as I stumbled after them through the snow, the thieves vanished away into the darkness. The deserted square fell back into utter silence. Only one glimmer of light could be seen across it, the light from a sentry box. I ran frantically towards it.
7: Help! Help! Thieves! What's all the noise about?
0: I've been robbed. You were asleep on duty. You let them rob me.
7: Now, steady on. Who's been robbed?
0: Well, I have. They've stolen my overcoat. You let them steal it.
7: I let them steal it?
0: Yes.
7: You let them steal it.
0: What do you mean?
7: But I saw you talking to some men out there. I thought they were your friends.
0: No.
7: Well, why didn't you shout out if they were robbing you?
0: Because they stunned me. I couldn't speak. They stole my overcoat. Why don't you go after them? Why don't you arrest them?
7: Well, they must be a couple of versts away by now.
0: Oh, no, they're not.
7: Now, if they stole your overcoat, you'll have to report it.
0: No, but
7: to the superintendent.
0: No, but my overcoat. What can I do about that?
7: Now, you just take my advice, sir. Go off home before you catch a death of cold.
0: Yes,
7: standing about on a night like this with no coat on.
0: I ran back home in despair. I hammered on my landlady's door and...
8: Why, sir, whatever's the matter? Your hair's disheveled. You've lost your hat. Your clothes are covered with snow. And where is your overcoat?
0: It's terrible. It's the...
5: very first day that I've worn it, and it's stolen.
8: Stolen?
5: Stolen off my back by a gang of thieves.
8: Oh, you must go straight to the superintendent. First thing in the morning, sir.
5: But
8: not to the local constable. That'll get you nowhere. No, you must go straight to the superintendent himself. Demand to see him.
5: But
8: tell him the whole story from start to finish. That's the only thing you can do. First thing in the morning, the superintendent.
5: Yes, but will he be able to help me get my overcoat?
8: Of course he will, sir.
5: Oh.
8: I know the superintendent very well. See him go past nearly every day. And see him at church on Sundays.
5: Oh,
8: you should see the way he smiles at everyone he knows.
5: Oh,
8: a very kind gentleman, the superintendent.
5: Oh, sir, I'm very glad of that. But will he be able to find my overcoat, I wonder?
0: After listening to my landlady's advice, I went off gloomily to bed. But there could be no question of sleep for me, not that disastrous night. I lay there, tossing about in the dark, remembering every detail of my beautiful overcoat. Its cat fur collar, its calico lining, its comforting weight upon my shoulders. First thing the following morning, I was there at the superintendent's door.
5: Superintendent, I must see the superintendent. It's terribly important, and I must see him at once, please.
9: His honor's asleep. Go away.
0: And it was dinner time before I finally got my foot inside the superintendent's door. And then I was stopped by his clerks in the anteroom. They were not at all sympathetic.
5: I tell you, I must see the superintendent at once. It's a matter of life and death.
7: The superintendent is engaged. Now, will you please tell me the nature of your business?
5: I will not speak to anybody but the superintendent himself. It is a matter of the very gravest importance, and I insist on being admitted. This delay is an outrage. It may prove fatal.
7: The superintendent is far too busy to see anyone at the moment.
5: But
7: now, if you would care to state the nature of your business,
5: on government business from the department. Insist on being admitted, or it will be the worse for someone.
0: At last, after exercising my authority for the very first time in my life, admittedly only to a fellow clerk, I was ushered into the superintendent's presence. There I told my story in all its agonizing detail.
10: Now, one moment, sir, if you please. You were on your way home, and it was late. About how late, would you say?
5: Well, it was after midnight. I was crossing the square and
10: not so fast, please, if you don't mind. It was very late at night, and you were coming home. Therefore, you had been somewhere, and you were coming back. Am I right?
5: Well, of course I was coming back. I was crossing the square.
10: Please. You were coming back.
5: Yes.
10: You had been somewhere very late at night.
5: Yes, that's right.
10: Shall I tell you where you had been, sir?
5: Where I've been? But I've been
10: you had been to a place of ill repute, sir. That is where you had been.
5: No! That is absurd, really. I've never done such a thing in my life.
10: And after such an expedition, such a debauch, you have the cool effrontery to come here, with a complaint about the loss of an overcoat.
5: But
10: shall I tell you something, my dear sir?
5: But no. Well, yes. Tell you what?
10: I very much doubt whether you had the overcoat with you at all after you left the, set out for your home. I very much doubt that. And I should not be at all surprised, sir, if you hadn't left your overcoat behind.
5: What?
10: Am I right?
5: No. I hadn't been, where you said. I did have the overcoat with me, and I was attacked by thieves. They did steal my overcoat, I tell you. They did. I know they did.
10: Well, sir, we shall see. Yes, we shall see, sir. And now, sir, if you will pardon me, good day, sir.
0: That was the first day in my life that I'd been absent from my desk at the department. The following day, I was back at my desk once more, copying. But the news of the loss of my overcoat was on everybody's lips, and I was the sad recipient of much sympathy and much well-intentioned advice.
7: Too bad about your overcoat, my dear fellow. Incredibly bad luck. You know, I really wish you hadn't slipped away like that on your own.
5: If you'd waited for the others, it probably wouldn't have happened at all.
1: No, Vasily Ilyaronovich, but I was very tired.
7: Look, there's only one thing to be done. You must go and see His Excellency. Now tell him the whole story and persuade him to take the matter up for you in proper quarters.
1: His Excellency? Do you think he would do that, do you think?
7: Of course he would, I'm sure of it.
5: A person of some authority, that's what he is. A person of considerable authority.
1: Yes, but will he be able to get my overcoat back?
7: Well, if His Excellency can't, who could?
1: His Excellency was indeed a person of the very highest authority. His bearing was dignified and majestic, and he was held in considerable awe. His Excellency was a man who believed in putting people in their proper place and keeping them there. Nevertheless, he was a man with a kind heart, a good-natured man with his equals, and one who was fond of his friends, even more fond of impressing them. He was impressing one of them the day that I called upon him.
11: This fellow, whatever he is, that's waiting to see me, what's his name again?
12: Akaki Akakievich Pashmachkin, Your Excellency.
11: Curious name. And what is he, would you say? A clerk, did you say?
12: Yes, Your Excellency. A copying clerk in the department.
11: Very well. Have him come in. This will probably amuse you, my dear Count. A copying clerk from the department to see me. Oh, good, eh? Give them an itch, these clerks, and they'll take a mile. What on earth can he want with me, really? Well, we shall see what we can do for him, eh?
12: Akaki Akakievich Pashmachkin, Your Excellency.
11: Well, what do you want? Well, speak up, man. I shan't eat you. Have you lost your tongue? Eh? Have you?
13: Please, Your Excellency,
11: Well, go on, man. Go on. Don't just stand there.
13: It's my overcoat, Your Excellency.
11: Your overcoat? What the deuce are you talking about? You come here, taking up my valuable time, babbling about your overcoat. What's the matter with it, anyway?
13: Well, I've lost it, Your Excellency.
11: Lost it? Do you mean to say that you've got the confounded effrontery to come here?
13: Let's say it was stolen, Your Excellency. A new overcoat that cost me 80 rubles. It was stolen off my back by a pack of thieves.
11: What, sir? And you come and bother me about it? Me? Don't you know the proper way to proceed? But don't you know how things are done? You ought first to have handed in your petition to the office.
13: But I ventured, Your Excellency. Clerks are very undependable.
11: How dare you, sir? What sort of ideas are these? Do you realize who you are talking to, sir?
13: Yes, sir.
11: You realize who I am?
13: Yes, sir.
11: Get out! Let's hear no more of this tomfoolery. An overcoat, indeed.
1: How I managed to crawl away, how I got out into the street even, I never knew. In all my life, I had never been so severely reprimanded by a person of such authority. I went out into the snowstorm that was whistling through the streets. The wind blew and buffeted me from corner to corner across the town. A wind which only a good warm overcoat could help to keep at bay. And by the time I reached my cheerless room, I was frozen to the marrow.
8: The holy saints protect you, sir. You must get to bed at once. Oh, dear, it may be your death you've caught.
1: It was my death that I'd caught. The next day I was in a fever. And the day after that I was delirious. And the day after that in a coma. And the day after that I was dead. Yes, Akaki Akakievich Pashmachkin was dead. A creature had departed this life whose cause no man could champion, who was dear to no one and missed by no one. It was several days before I was even missed in the department, for there was very little copying required at that time. And when I had been missed, a porter was sent to inquire about me.
2: Did you go to his room?
14: That's right, sir.
2: Well, didn't I tell you to bring him back with you? I want an explanation. Where is he?
14: He couldn't come, sir.
2: Why? Is he ill or something?
14: Not exactly, sir.
2: What the devil is the matter with him, then?
14: Well, sir, they buried him 3 days ago.
2: No. Really? Dear me.
15: Peter Vasilievich.
16: Yes, sir. You wanted me?
15: Yes, Akaki Akakievich is dead. You'll have to copy this.
1: No, I'm afraid that Akaki Akakievich was not missed very much by anyone. My landlady sold my few possessions to pay the doctor's bill and the funeral expenses. And somewhere in St. Petersburg, a man was wearing my overcoat. But when the news of my death had chanced to reach him, one man did feel a twinge of conscience on my behalf. And that man was a person of great authority.
11: Yes, in some ways, perhaps I was a little abrupt with a fellow. You know what I am, all bark and no bite. As a matter of fact, after I'd thought it over for a day or two, I sent one of my clerks round to get a few particulars. The fellow had lost his overcoat, of all ridiculous things. But when my man arrived, they told him the fellow was dead. Too bad, you see. Too late to do anything for him. Well, Count, I must be off. Charming evening, charming. Oh, don't come down to the door. Far too cold. This winter really has been bitter. Terrible night.
1: His Excellency was helped into his warm fur coat and climbed into his sledge. His driver cracked the whip, and the sledge moved off down the street. His Excellency turned up his collar against the wind and settled himself under his pile of furs. Suddenly, he felt a tug at his fur collar. The wind rose wildly. He started out of his doze to see a man standing on the sled beside him. A short, unimportant little man with a small, bald patch without an overcoat.
10: Last, Your Excellency.
11: Uh-huh.
10: No, it's not you that I want. It's your overcoat. You refused to help me and you were arrogant. You didn't care about my overcoat. Now, give me yours.
1: Oh, yes, His Excellency gave up his overcoat. He tore it off and flung it out of the sledge into the road. And the driver cracked his whip with his eyes jumping out of his head, and the horses galloped away into the night. His Excellency arrived back, chilled to the marrow, for his had been a very fine overcoat. Oh, yes, yes. An overcoat of the very highest authority.

0: This is Laurence Olivier again. I would like to extend my thanks to Michael Redgrave for that very exciting performance as Akaky Akakievich Bashmachin in Nikolai Gogol's story, The Overcoat.
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0: 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Of course, we'll touch on other topics, too, and right now sit back and enjoy the best of Groucho. Say, Fenneman, tell us, what's tonight's secret word?
1: Ladies and gentlemen, the secret word is name, N-A-M-E.
2: Really?
1: You bet your life. National Broadcasting Company presents Groucho Marx in The Best of Groucho, the comedy quiz show transcribed from Hollywood. And now, here he is, the one, the only...
2: Well, here I am again with a chance for each of our couples to win up to $10,000. And if any of them say the secret word, they'll win an extra $100.
1: And Groucho will meet our first couple in just a moment.
3: December 1945. World War II has ended. In Moscow, the foreign ministers of the Big Three meet in an attempt to solve the mounting international problems that threaten the peace. Three, and only three, American newsmen are admitted to the Soviet capital, especially to cover this historic conference. One of these three is Leon Pearson. Moscow, 1945, and Moscow again in 1947. Rome, 1948, for the crucial Italian elections. Germany, 48, flying the cargo route on the Berlin airlift. Leon Pearson, holder of the Legion of Honor for objective reporting, a man with a first-hand knowledge of history, is typical of the top NBC newsmen who broadcast news on the hour. This is Chet Huntley inviting you to be with us as the news breaks on News on the Hour, all day, every day, over most of these same NBC stations.
1: Anita Pelkey is waiting to talk to you now, and her partner is a special guest, one of the best-known names in the world of bridge, Mr. Charles Gorin. So, folks, you go in, please, and meet Groucho Marx.
2: Welcome to You Bet Your Life. Say the secret word and divide it up. This isn't going to be easy, this next one.
4: I didn't expect you'd say hello to me, Groucho, when I
2: have no intention of saying hello to you. In fact, you can leave now, as far as I'm concerned. Welcome to You Bet Your Life. Say the secret word and divide an extra $100. It's a common word, something you always have with you. And, brother, that is an all you have. Mr. Gorin, I'm glad to see you.
4: Thank you. I'm glad I was noticed at long last.
2: That's the last time I'll look at you tonight. Mr. Gorin, I'm impressed having you up here. Your name is a household word among millions of bridge players. But don't let that go to your head, Mr. Gorin, because Drano is a household word, too. Now then, what kind of pinochle do you play?
4: As a matter of fact, I was weaned on pinochle.
2: You were?
4: That was my first game.
2: Is that so? We used milk in our house. Well, we'd cross that bridge after I tilt with this little tootsie over here. Huh? What is it?
5: Sunita.
2: Oh, Sunita. Well, that's a very pretty name.
5: Thank
2: you're a
5: you.
2: Very pretty girl. Does your name have any translation?
5: Well, Groucho, it means health or healthy or something like that.
2: I picked the right name for you, Sunita. If I ever saw anyone who's bursting with health, this is it. How do you account for this large amount of beauty and health in you?
5: Well, Groucho, I think it's sports and good eating habits.
2: You mean a lot of sports have filled you up with a lot of food? Is that it?
5: Well,
2: no. What are you, what are some of your good eating habits? Can you eat peas with a knife?
5: No, but I eat liver and yogurt for breakfast every morning.
2: What a schweinerei, huh? Yogurt and liver? You know, it's bad enough to have to get up in the morning and look at the morning paper without having to stare at yogurt and liver besides. Why do you eat yogurt and liver?
5: Well, Groucho, yogurt and liver have a lot of B vitamins, and most people lack B vitamins.
2: You don't lack anything, kid. I'll come back to you very quickly. I'll call you Tommy, is that right?
4: Well, it's all right, except that if you call me Charlie, I'm more apt to answer to it, because that happens to be my name.
2: Oh, Charlie, huh? Well. You said yogurt and liver, and that's the secret word. So you get $50, and Tiny Tim gets $50. Charlie, you look very familiar. Did we ever meet before?
4: Yes, we did, a great many years ago, and I don't want to reveal the length of time it's been.
2: Oh, I don't mind.
4: You don't?
2: I've lost her anyhow.
4: Can you remember I'll Say She Is?
2: Yes, I do. I'm still using the jokes from I'll Say She Is. Were you in that show? Were you a chorus boy in that show?
4: No, but my favorite partner was a chorus girl in one of your later shows, Coconuts.
2: Is that so?
4: Her name now is Helen Sobel. She's the greatest woman bridge player in the world. But at that time,
2: her
4: name
2: was... She
4: was a chorus girl in the Coconuts.
2: Well, how did we meet? I don't remember. Did you come backstage to see your inamorata?
4: I was supposed to teach you and your brothers to play bridge.
2: Oh. Well, what happened?
4: Well, I mentioned in passing right at the start that bridge was played with a deck consisting of 52 cards, at which point you rose and said that's as much as you could absorb in one lesson and out the window.
2: Well, it's true. I can't concentrate that long. The only game I like to play is Old Maid. Providing she isn't too old. Where are you from, Chuck?
4: Well, you might say I'm from Philadelphia.
2: What did you do there?
4: Well, I received my elementary education there, and when I left Philadelphia long enough to go up to Canada to get further education, and I was indiscreet enough to study law, and I became a lawyer.
2: And then you went back to Philadelphia, and you were a Philadelphia lawyer, huh?
4: That's...
2: Well, is it true what they say about Philadelphia lawyers?
4: I don't know. What do they say about Philadelphia lawyers?
2: He's a Philadelphia lawyer, all right. How old are you, Charlie?
4: I'm 56.
2: 56. How long have you been married?
4: I haven't been married yet, but I haven't given up hope.
2: How about a romance with Sunita here?
4: Well,
2: wouldn't you like to marry her?
4: I certainly would, any minute. But I have an idea. She has one or two boyfriends lurking in the wings.
2: How old are you, Sunit? I'll call you Sunit, huh?
5: Sunny? 21.
2: Married?
5: No.
6: Do you play bridge?
5: No, I don't. I play gin rummy and Chinese checkers.
2: Chinese checkers, you play?
5: Mm-hmm.
2: Would you like to forget gin rummy and Chinese checkers and learn to play a real game?
5: Yes.
2: How would you like to learn to play from the world's greatest authority?
5: Well, I'd like Mr. Gorin to teach me bridge very much.
2: Who's talking about Gorin? What's more important, who's talking about bridge? Sunita, I pride myself on being able to guess occupations. I've been doing it so long. And I'd say offhand that you're a differential calculus teacher at Caltech. Is that right? Is that right?
5: No, Groucho.
2: You're not?
5: No. I'm a dancer and a showgirl at the Moulin Rouge.
2: Moulin Rouge? Well, that's a very fine place. What do you do there?
5: Well, I actually walk around with an hour-shaped figure dress.
2: You just walk around? This is your entire occupation?
5: At the present, yes.
2: An hourglass dress, huh?
5: Mm-hmm.
2: Must be the early part of the hour, huh? Sunita, have you done any modeling?
5: Yes, I have, Groucho.
2: You won any contests?
5: Yes, that also. I've been Miss New York State this year in Miss Universe pageant. And I've been Miss Smiles, Miss St. George, Miss National Salami, Miss Potato Salad.
2: You were Miss National Salami?
5: And...
2: Well, is that anything like Miss Potato Salad? Or did you get them both together?
5: No, they were separate.
2: All you needed was coffee, huh? Well, what was this? You say you were Miss National Salami. Have you ever hung in a delicatessen window? Well, Charlie, besides marking cards and dealing from the bottom of the deck, just what do you do to keep busy?
4: Well, I've got lots to do to keep me busy. I have a daily column that I write for about 200 papers around the country. I usually have a book that I'm revising. I've recently taken on the bridge feature of Sports Illustrated magazine.
2: Oh. Well, what is your latest book called?
7: It's called Contract Bridge Complete. That is the new Contract Bridge Complete.
2: Yeah. Have you ever had a perfect hand,
7: Yes.
2: Charles?
7: Yes.
2: Yeah.
7: But I had it in the days... I had it rather as a...
2: When you were going with that chorus girl, you mean?
7: Yes. As a matter of fact, it was before that time. There was a type of game we called goulash. So
2: oh,
7: I
2: really?
7: Actually had it in the
2: meal. Well, there's a Hungarian in the audience here tonight. And at the word of goulash, he starts frothing at the mouth, and you got to be very careful.
7: Well, I have to be careful to tell him I had a 13 clubs in one hand and never got a chance to bid.
2: How come?
7: Because it was up to 7 spades before it got round to me.
2: Now, is this clear to you? Well, Sunita, you've heard a lot about bridge. Now, be honest. Which do you prefer, bridge or Chinese checkers?
5: I think I still like Chinese checkers.
2: Why?
5: Well, Groucho, it only takes 2 people to play it, and...
2: Sunita, I happen to know another game that you can play.
5: And,
2: Well, suppose some evening I called on you, Sunita, and I warn you, I know nothing about Chinese checkers. Now, what would we do?
5: Well, Groucho, you have a large board, and it's full of holes. And each man...
2: You're describing me like a piece of Swiss cheese.
5: Each man has 10 marbles, and the object of the game is to get your marbles on the other side of the board before you do.
2: Look, if I called on you some evening and I spend all my time playing Chinese checkers, you can be sure of one thing. I've certainly lost all my marbles. Well, it's been fun having Mr. Bridge on the show tonight, to say nothing of having Miss National Salami. Let's play You Bet Your Life. Now, you selected as your category salami and potato salad.
7: Groucho, at this point, I'd like to beg leave to check out and give my position to some young, deserving man that might improve his state in life.
2: That's very nice. Now, is there a deserving young man in the audience? Is there a sailor or a soldier or somebody that could come up here and pinch hit? What about an usher? Come on, Kovacs. Get on your feet there.
8: If I'd known that, I'd have stayed.
2: He won't be there. I'll see to that.
1: Well, Groucho, if Ernie Kovacs is coming up here, I think we'd better pause while we have a chance and take care of some important business. We'll be back in just 1 minute to continue You Bet Your Life.
9: Say, that a new record?
10: Yeah, here, I'll play it again for you.
9: Let Mrs. Grass make the soup at your house.
10: Interesting. What's on the flip side?
9: Here, I'll put it on.
11: Yes, let Mrs. Grass make the soup at your house. Mrs. Grass's vegetable noodle soup, for instance. What a soup mix! You get all the hearty richness of sun-ripened garden vegetables in Mrs. Grass's vegetable noodle soup. Mrs. Grass blends them all with sunny tomato flavor, and then she adds her famous buttery tender egg noodles. Mrs. Grass does all the hard kitchen work. You just put some water on to boil, open that yellow box, and in minutes you can serve delicious vegetable noodle soup. You just let Mrs. Grass make the soup at your house.
10: What's the name of that record?
9: It's called Music to Make Soup By.
2: Ernie, I'm glad to see you, huh? This is Mr. Gorin, Mr. Kovacs.
7: I never thought I'd have the honor of having such a distinguished stand-in.
2: Miss Pelty. Miss Pelty, yeah. Mr. Kovacs. And Mr. Fenneman.
12: Never mind Fenneman.
2: Okay, well, I'll mind Fenneman. You watch.
12: Thank you.
2: Now, you selected as your category hieroglyphics. Is that right?
12: What? I was sitting up there. I don't know.
2: Your partner here selected Mother Goose Rhymes. She figured this would be something that...
12: Fine.
2: All right, I'm going to ask you some questions. If you miss two
12: Excuse
2: in a row...
12: About... Liver and yogurt?
2: Now, if you get 4 in a row right, it'll be a miracle. That's all I can say. Now, Ernie, if you win any money, what are you going to do with it?
13: No, I have a very pet organization of mine. This is the Save the Children Federation that I have.
2: Well, don't you regard Sunita as a pet?
13: Huh? Well, I mean, if you want to double the money, we can split it with the kids and Sunita.
2: Did you see him in Madball? Pretty funny, I know, right? Well, if you see it around and you haven't seen it, go see it because he's wonderful in it. It's a very funny picture. Are you ready?
5: When?
2: Here we go around the mulberry bush, the mulberry bush, mulberry bush. Tell me when we do it. When do you go around the mulberry bush?
5: Early in the morning.
2: Yeah, that's pretty good. It's cold and frosty.
13: I didn't even
2: morning.
13: Know that, to be honest with you. I didn't know that.
2: Well, you don't have to be honest with me. You never have up to now.
1: You have one right. Thanks. You bet.
13: Says it like he's mad at me.
2: Cryptic dialogue, huh? What did little Jack Horner pull out of his Christmas pie in addition to his thumb?
5: A plum.
13: I'd rather not say.
2: Plum. She knew.
13: Oh, a plum.
2: Hey, she's making a bum out of you.
13: A plum, that's right. She's plum.
1: You now have two right.
13: Yeah. We now have two right.
1: You do. Yeah.
2: Who went to see Silver Buckles at His Knee?
13: That's a darn good question.
2: Yes, it is, huh?
13: Anybody out there know that?
2: Hello out there.
13: Do you know this? Let's try, what's the one with the pussycat and the boots and all that jazz? What was that?
2: That comes much later, huh?
13: Oh, that's...
2: Well, this was Bobby Shafto.
13: Ooh.
2: Bobby Shafto. I thought... I think he's an agent. He handles some
13: Is this the answer, Bobby Shafto?
2: On the square. This
13: I've never heard of this in my life. Yeah.
2: Me either.
13: Have you?
2: Now, in what rhyme...
1: You have one wrong now.
13: I know that.
2: He's crazy. He's a kind of a... sadistic mind he has.
13: First time he smiled when we got one wrong, too, I think.
2: Looks like he's going to do plenty of laughing here tonight. In the rhyme, 1-2, buckle my shoe, what rhymes with 9-10?
5: Big fat hen.
13: Two right, right?
1: One wrong. No, you go back, you see. You go back.
2: All right, now this is a cinch.
13: Yeah.
2: Some like peas porridge hot, some like it cold. Now, how do the others like it?
13: In a pot, 9, you want to take
5: days
13: it?
5: Days old.
2: That's very, very
13: how many have we got right now?
1: Two right.
2: Why did Pussycat go to London? Seems kind of silly for it.
13: Is this any particular Pussycat?
2: No. Pussycat, where
13: to see,
2: have you
13: to
2: been?
13: See the Jack of Spades or the Queen. It was the Queen.
2: That's right.
13: Yeah. The Queen.
1: You now have three right.
13: Is it right? If it's not right, I retract it.
2: Yeah.
1: No, it's right.
13: It's right. I stand.
2: Now, here comes the coup de grace. This knocks you flat.
13: In front of all these people?
2: Yes. Now, who saw Cock Robin die?
13: Wait a minute. Let's be careful. Let's not rush into this, shall we? It was. Does it have wings and 6 legs?
2: I know that. That's a garbage wagon. Who saw Cock Robin die?
13: I'm going to see if he has anything in his face when I do a little hint. He smiled, but he's tricky.
2: I'm smiling your stupidity.
13: I said the fly with my little
2: that's
13: eye.
2: That's right. The fly is right. You don't have to go any further.
13: With my eye.
2: You've won this game.
1: You got 4 in a row. You won $1,000.
2: You won this, Gail, and
13: $1,000. Name. I was out in the audience. Thank you very much.
2: It's dishonest, but since this is counterfeit money, we don't care. It's $50 for you. She's got $100 now. And $50 for you.
13: Thank you. Fake. Now, thank you very much.
2: It's all fake. Now, you won $1,000. You can keep it and quit, or else you can come back later and try to double your money. You may even get a chance at $10,000.
13: What president was this? Jim Clinton, huh?
2: He made coats for the Army and Navy. You may even get a chance at $10,000, ain't he? So go over there and sit down with...
13: I wouldn't know what to do with that. Oh, I sit down with her?
2: With Sunita.
13: Okay.
2: And say think it back. Over. And if I don't see you later, I'll get in touch with Edie.
1: And that means Sunita Pelkey and Ernie Kovacs can risk half of their winnings to try for $10,000. We'll get their decision in just a moment.
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0: You're a litter bug.
1: I'm Bill Holden, folks, and what I have to say is aimed at me as much as you. We live in a beautiful area, and it's up to us to keep it that way. Keep it clean. Let's face it. 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
0: If you throw paper in the street, you're...

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1: George, who's going to try for the $10,000?
2: Cindy DePelke and Ernie Kovacs are coming back.
1: Now, you won $1,000. Now, if you decide to try for the 10 and you fail, you wind up with 500. What are you going to do?
2: You wouldn't want to give us a hint on the question.
1: No.
2: All right.
1: Anyway.
2: No, we don't want to fool around with that. Well, the kid's money. See, now it's not my money anymore. You see, it's not mine, and she doesn't want to fool around with hers.
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1: Well, that's your privilege. Congratulations, and thanks for being on the show. You bet your life.
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6: 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And now, Harold Perry, as Honest Harold the Homemaker.

0: Well, there's a lot of excitement in Melrose Springs, for it's almost election time. The talk of the town is, who will be the next mayor? So far, there are two candidates for the office. Honest Harold's boss, Stanley Peabody, manager of the local radio station, and Honest Harold himself, who has been drafted by his listeners. It's morning now, and we find the people's choice at home, shaving.
1: Gosh, just can't believe it. I'm really running for mayor. Kind of scared, though. Never made a political speech in my life. Let's see, when they call on me, I'll say, thank you, Mr. Chairman. Ladies and gentlemen, where'd I put that shaving brush? Oh. I mean, ladies and gentlemen. Well, I really know you too well to call you that. Oop, that doesn't sound right. Better start over here. Fellow citizens, first I'd like to explain to you why I'm running for office. There's a group in power now that has pocketed too much of your money. Now I want a chance.
2: Oh.
1: Better rehearse this. Now, let's see. If I'm elected, I promise to work to the best of my ability. And as for my opponent... suck the shaving brush in my mouth.
3: Harold?
1: Yes, Mother?
3: Breakfast is almost ready. How do you want your egg?
1: Speaking of my opponent, Stanley Peabody. He's inefficient, incompetent, and his brains are...
3: Scrambled?
1: His brains are scrambled. Say. Think I'll keep that in.
4: Good morning, Station KHJP. Mr. Peabody, I'll ring his office. There you are.
1: Good morning, Glory.
4: Good morning, Mr. Mayor.
1: Why? Well, I'm not mayor yet, Gloria.
4: Well, you will be. I think you're just the kind of mayor we need. You're honest, a plain man of the people. Why, you're another Abraham Lincoln.
1: No. He was taller.
4: Besides, you have awful cute dimples.
1: Gloria, campaigning for mayor is a very serious thing. The only reason I'm running is that so many of my listeners wrote in and asked me to. The people of Melrose Springs want an honest city government. And if I'm elected, that's what I intend to give them.
4: Hooray!
1: Thank you.
4: Oh, Harold, last night I thought of some wonderful slogans for your campaign.
1: You did?
4: Yes, listen to this one. Honest Harold is awfully nice. If I can get away with it, I'll vote for him twice.
1: Gloria, that's not honest.
4: And he'll pass out cigars, kiss babies with vim. I'd like to be the baby kissed by him.
1: Oh, my goodness.
4: Here's another one.
1: Huh?
4: Stanley Peabody is great. He thinks, but confidentially, I think he's...
1: Gloria.
4: Harold, you know what else I'm doing?
1: What?
4: Well, whenever I answer the phone, if Mr. Peabody isn't around, I always say, don't vote for Stanley Peabody. He's a drip.
1: A drip? Oh, yeah, you do, huh? Oh, that's wonderful.
4: Somebody's calling now. Just listen to this. Hello, Station KHJP. Don't vote for Stanley Peabody. He's a... Who's this? Mr. Peabody.
1: Whoop.
4: You must have the wrong number. Goodbye. Gee, I guess I'm an ex-PBX.
5: Gloria?
4: Yes, sir?
5: If you don't stop that campaigning on the phone, I'm going to make a switch at the switchboard.
1: Oh, brother. That one.
5: And Hemp?
1: Yes, boss?
5: I want a few words with you in my office. Kindly walk this way.
1: Nobody could walk that way.
5: Shut the door.
1: Yes, sir.
5: Not from the outside. Come in here. Hemp, are you still persisting in this idiotic idea of running against me for mayor?
1: Well, yes.
5: How ridiculous. Why, you have absolutely no experience, while I come from a political family. Why, before he came to America, my grandfather had a seat in the British Parliament.
1: He did?
5: And after he moved over here, he still kept his seat in England.
1: Must have been an awful strain on his suspenders.
5: Very funny. Ha ha.
1: Well, I liked it.
5: Hemp, have you any idea what it takes to become mayor?
1: Certainly. The most votes.
5: Precisely. And in order to get those votes, you have to have an organization. Do you know what's behind me?
1: Sure, the water cooler.
5: No. A political machine. And I have news for you. My uncle is supporting me.
1: Yeah, he's been doing it for years.
5: My uncle has a lot of influence in this town, and I have a lot of others working for me. Do you have a machine?
1: Well, just my 36 Essex. Oh, you mean a machine.
5: I'll bet you don't even have a campaign manager.
1: Well, I don't need a campaign manager. The people know that I'm honest, and that's all that's necessary.
5: Why don't you give up, Hemp? You haven't a chance. What? Do you think the people of this town are going to vote for an idiot, a fool, a moron?
1: I don't know, Stanley. We'll see how many votes you can get.

Peabody. All that talk about a campaign manager, you're just trying to scare me out of running, that's all. I don't need any... What's that on the telephone pole? A poster with Peabody's picture. There's one on the next telephone pole, and the next one. What's that poster say? Vote for Stanley Peabody.

0: A telephone pole. A poster with Peabody's picture. There's one on the next telephone pole. And the next one. What's that poster say? Vote for Stanley Peabody. Don't derail the train of progress with a jerk. Say, that's pretty clever.
1: Ooh, he means me.
0: I guess I do need a campaign manager. Now, maybe old Doc Yak Yak, the veterinarian, can suggest somebody. I'll go see him right away. As soon as I draw a mustache on Peabody's picture.
2: So, you think you need a campaign manager, eh, Harold?
0: Oh, I sure do, Doc. Can you suggest anybody?
2: Well, I think I know just the fella for the job. He's intelligent, hardworking, and he's the shrewdest man I know.
0: I'm afraid to ask you this, Doc, but who?
2: Me.
0: No, truly. Doc, I appreciate your offer, but I think I'd better try to get somebody else.
2: All right, Harold. If you'll excuse me now, I've got some work to do.
0: Oh, now I've hurt his feelings.
2: I was just offering my services as an old friend, but if I'm not good enough...
0: Doc, I didn't...
2: That's all right. I'm just a nobody, just an old horse doctor.
0: Doc, old horse, old friend.
2: The animals love me. Oh? Why, there's not a cocker spaniel in town that wouldn't share his last can of Red Heart with me.
0: Doc, I'd do anything for you. You know that. You can be my campaign manager.
2: Well, okay, Harold, if you insist. Well, candidate Hemp, let's get down to business. Got your campaign speech?
0: Well, sort of.
2: Well, the first thing you got to do is try it out.
0: On you?
2: No, on my animals.
0: What?
2: Best way to tell if your speech sounds sincere. The animals can spot a phony a mile away.
0: But, Doc...
2: Come on. I'll take you into your audience.
0: Okay. What an audience.
2: Quiet. Quiet, voters.
0: Voters.
2: All right, fellow citizens. I want to introduce our next mayor, Honest Harold Hemp. Now, Eloise, no heckling. All right, Harold, start your speech. And don't forget, be sincere.
0: Sincere? This is ridiculous. Ladies and gentlemen. Doc, what's the matter with that baby goat?
2: Well, she's hurt. You just said ladies and gentlemen, but you left out the kids.
0: Ladies and gentlemen. Oh, and young goats. Never have I seen such intelligent faces.
2: Harold, you're not being sincere.
0: And with your support, fellow voters, I'll defeat my opponent, Stanley Peabody. Why, it'll be like leading a lamb to the slaughter.
2: Harold! Language!
0: I'm sorry, fellas. Fellas!
2: Oh, there's the phone. I'll be right back.
0: Okay, Doc. I didn't mean to insult you, little animals. Well, I love animals, honest. You can ask my cat.
2: Harold.
0: Huh?
2: Harold, I got some bad news.
0: What is it?
2: That was Gloria at the station.
0: What?
2: Stanley Peabody has hired a big sound truck. He's going to campaign around town in it this afternoon.
0: Oh, that's going to cost me a lot of votes.
2: Oh, not while I'm your manager. Harold, I got an idea.
0: What's that?
2: Yes, sir. My brain's ticking away every second.
0: Stop taking bows, Doc. Tell me your idea.
2: All right, Harold. I'm going to build you a float on my buggy out in the barn.
0: A float?
2: Mm-hmm. I'll paint some signs on it and hitch it to my horse, Silver Moon. Then we'll follow Peabody sound truck all over town. That'll steal his thunder.
0: Say, I think you got something there, Doc.
2: Sure. Now, we've only got an hour. You better go to the marshal's office and get a parade permit.
0: All right, Doc.
2: And you'd better hurry, Mayor Hemp.
0: Mayor? Yeah. That sounds pretty good. Thank you, Doc. And thank you, voters.

0: Now, what's your number?
1: 65.
0: Number 65!
2: What a system.
1: Now, look here, Cleet, I'm in a hurry. I want a permit for a float this afternoon.
0: Now, just a minute, Harold. Have to fill out a form.
1: Oh, my goodness.
0: Name, please.
1: Margaret O'Brien.
0: Margaret O'Brien. Let me write that down. When did you cut off your curls, Margaret?
1: Very funny.
0: How old are you, Harold?
1: Well, I'm nearing 40.
0: Nearing 40? Huh. You must be on your second time around.
1: Come on, please. I've got to have that permit.
0: All right. What year do you want it for?
1: This year, this afternoon.
0: This afternoon, huh? Let me write that down.
1: Get a move on, Cleet.
0: Where are you going to use the permit?
1: Right here in Melrose Springs.
0: Melrose Springs. Let me write that down. Hold it, Newt. There's no lake around here.
1: Now, what do I need a lake for?
0: For the boat.
1: Boat? Oh, my goodness. It's not a boat. It's a float.
0: Oh, I thought you wanted to float a boat. Well, we'd have to start all over again. Take another number, Harold, and I'll call you.
1: Pete, there's something I'd like to call you.
0: I bet I know what it is. But I ain't gonna write that down.

0: Better hurry. Parade starts in an hour. That Pete the Marshal is so slow, it'll probably take him that long just to make out the permit. Oh, my goodness. Pete's old father, Cleet, is here today. He's slower than Pete. Cleet, I want you to do something for me right away.
1: Now, just a minute, Harold. We've got a new system here.
0: What?
1: Take a number there, and I'll call you when it's your turn.
0: Oh, all right.
1: Now, take a seat over there. That's...

0: Oh, I had to play bingo with Cleek, but I finally got the permit.
1: Oh, good, good. Well, the float's all finished. Ain't she a beaut?
0: Yes, Doc, and we better hurry.
1: But there's my master touch. That picture on the side there.
0: Where?
1: There, there.
0: Miss Rheingold of 1950. She isn't running for mayor.
1: No, but she looks better in a bathing suit than you do.
0: Come on, Doc. Peabody's sound truck goes out any minute.
1: And doesn't my horse, Silver Moon, look cute with that bow on her?
0: Oh, brother. Doc, there goes Peabody's sound truck.
1: Oh, okay. Let's get aboard.
0: Hurry up.
1: Oh, this'll fix Peabody all right. Shrewdest thing you ever did, Harold, making me your campaign man.
0: Yeah, all right, come on.
1: All right, hold on, Harold. Here we go. Giddy up, Silver Moon. Come on, girl.
0: Oh. Now what's the matter, Doc?
1: I guess I built the float too wide. Won't go through the barn door.
0: Oh, my goodness.
1: Oh, jump for your life, Harold. The float's collapsed. You got your head stuck right through that picture of Miss Rheingold. Say, you do look pretty good in that bathing suit.
0: Doc, you're fired. What are you laughing at? You're fired, too.

We'll return for the second act of our story, Honest Harold, in just a moment. Are you interested in going into the perfume business? Then you won't want to miss Bing Crosby tonight when he tries his sales pitch on his guest, Claudette Colbert. Yes, be sure to join Bing Crosby and Claudette Colbert later tonight over most of these same stations. And by the way, listen for Harold Perry's important announcement at the end of our show. And now back to Honest Harold, the homemaker.

0: West Harold's campaign for mayor isn't going too well. He fell out with Doc Yancey as campaign manager when he fell out of the float. It's the following morning now. Our unhappy candidate is just eating breakfast when...
1: Harold?
2: What is it, Mother?
1: Oh, look what's in the morning paper.
2: Well, let me see. Stanley Peabody, candidate for mayor, will speak at the high school tonight. His subject will be, What is Good City Government? Show off.
1: Oh, read the rest of it, Harold.
2: Huh? Mr. Peabody challenges his opponent, Harold Hemp, to meet him there and speak on the same subject, if he dares.
1: Whoop. I suppose he thinks you're afraid to get up there and speak.
2: Yeah, and he wouldn't dare say that. If it wasn't true.
1: Now, Harold, you're a fine public speaker. Why, remember the time in the eighth grade when you delivered that recitation, a message to Garcia?
2: Yes, Mother. The time I delivered the message, Garcia was gone. Mother, I can't do it.
1: Oh, now, you mustn't be afraid, son. Now, why don't you sit down right now and write that speech?
2: Mother, I don't know anything about city government. I thought I'd find out about that after I got elected.
1: I know. You could go to the public library. They must have books on city government.
2: Say, I'll bet they do. Oh. I'm down to the library right now.
1: That's the spirit, my boy.
2: Goodbye, Mother.
1: Oh, Harold, as long as you're going to the library, you might as well return that book you've been reading.
2: Oh, good idea. And here it is, too. The Bobbsey Twins in Florida. Gee, I wonder where they'll go next.

0: Like a morgue in this library. This is where they probably buried Carnegie. And there's dear Miss Witherspoon behind the desk. Hey, good morning, Miss Witherspoon. I'd like...
1: Shh! No loud talking in the library.
0: Oh, excuse me.
1: I'll be with you in a minute.
0: All right.
1: Quiet! Sorry. Now, what is it?
0: I want to get a book.
1: The children's section is right over there.
0: You see, I'm going to run for mayor, and I want to read a book on city government.
1: We just have one book on that subject, City Government, by Timothy Hargrove. It's on that shelf right over there.
0: Yeah, thank you.
1: Shh, on your toes.
0: Oh, so you think I am a ballet dancer? All righty. Yeah, here's the shelf. Let's see here. What's that? Somebody's got a slow leak. Oh, it's Miss Witherspoon.
1: Come here.
0: All right.
1: Tippy-toe.
0: Tippy-toe. Wait till I get elected mayor. I'll demote her to the nonfiction section. Yes, Miss Witherspoon?
1: I just remembered. I checked out that book on city government this morning.
0: You did? Who got it? Maybe I can borrow it from him.
1: Stanley Peabody.
0: Stanley Peabody?
1: Quiet!
0: Oh, quiet yourself. Goodbye.

0: Well, I can't sit here in the park all day. What am I going to do? Can't show up tonight with no speech. I don't know why I wanted to run for mayor anyway.
1: Pardon me, sir.
0: What?
1: Have I the honor of addressing, perchance, Honest Harold Hemp?
0: Why, yes.
1: The candidate for mayor of this fair city?
0: Yeah, that's right.
1: Well, 'tis a lucky, lucky day. I happened to be in this vicinity a few days, saw your photograph in the paper, and remarked to myself, I'd like to help that man get elected in the interests of good government.
0: Well, thank you. Are you in the political game, Mr.?
1: A very astute question. I have been a political advisor for years. My card.
0: Oh, thanks.
1: Careful, the ink isn't dry.
0: J.P. Camroy, political consultant. Headquarters over Jimmy's pool room.
1: Oh, but just temporary quarters.
0: Oh, of course.
1: Now, if there's any advice I could give your campaign manager...
0: Well, I don't have one right now.
1: You don't have a campaign manager. Tis a lucky, lucky day.
0: It is?
1: J.P. Camroy hereby tenders you his services as campaign manager in the interests of good government.
0: But, Mr. Camroy...
1: Now, my first official duty is to peruse your speech for tonight. We've got to look out for dangling participants.
0: Well, you see, I haven't prepared my speech yet.
1: You haven't prepared your speech?
0: Yeah.
1: Oh, 'tis a lucky, lucky day. By a quirk of fate, I just happen to have a speech with me that is suitable for the occasion.
0: Oh?
1: And I am going to let you have it, in the interests of good governance.
0: Oh, well, thank you very much.
1: The only cost to you will be a slight typing fee.
0: Yeah, oh, well, I don't have much money on me, just $9.60.
1: That is the typing fee.
0: Well, what a coincidence. May I see the speech first?
1: Certainly. Here it is.
0: Let's see here. Ladies and gentlemen, we hold these truths to be self-evident, that all men are created equal. Say, this is pretty good. Where was I? Oh. That they are endowed with certain unalienable rights. And among those are life, liberty, and the pursuit of happiness. Wait a minute. This is the Declaration of Independence.
1: You guessed it, and what a speech.
0: Yeah, but this hasn't got anything to do with city government.
1: Exactly. You let your opponent put the audience to sleep with the dry stuff, taxes, the budget. Then you give them the Declaration of Independence. You're in.
0: I am?
1: And look who wrote your speech.
0: Yeah?
1: Thomas Jefferson, Ben Franklin.
0: Yeah.
1: Where can you get writers like that for $9?
0: Well, I guess you got a point there, all right?
1: Why? A thing like this could sweep you into office.
0: You know, J.P., I believe you're right. Thank you very much.
1: Don't forget the typing fee.
0: Excuse me. Here you are. $9.60.
1: Thank you. 'Tis a lucky, lucky day.
0: It sure is.

0: Lucky, lucky day when I ran into old J.P. Pretty clever of him, thinking of that Declaration of Independence. I got it cheap, too, only $9.60. Well, guess I'm a real politician now. Sweater vest, got a pocket full of cigars and everything.
1: Hey, Harold.
0: Oh, hello, Doc. Have a cigar.
1: Well, thanks. I don't smoke myself, but my goat likes them. They're kind of his T-zone.
0: Good.
1: Harold, when I heard about you getting trapped into that speech tonight, I thought I'd let bygones be bygones. I may not be your campaign manager anymore, but Doc Yancey isn't one to desert a friend in need.
0: Well, thank you a lot, Doc, but I don't really need any help.
1: Huh? Aren't you worried about making that speech?
0: Worried? Nah.
1: What kind of a speech is it?
0: Well, it's a sort of a Declaration of Independence.
1: Who wrote it?
0: Oh, a couple of ghostwriters. See you tonight, Doc.
1: Yeah. Sometimes I wonder about Harold. Honest boy, though.

0: good afternoon, Harold.
1: Oh, Gloria, have a cigar. I mean, how are you?
0: Oh, fine. Gee, I thought you'd be home writing your speech.
1: It's all written, Gloria.
0: Did you write it all by yourself?
1: Well, a couple of fellows helped me. B. Franklin and T. Jefferson.
0: Local boys?
1: Well, no, they're from out of town. Philadelphia.
2: Hemp, what are you doing out here?
1: Well, Peabody, old body, have a cigar.
2: No, thank you.
1: Huh? Can't stand a rope from hemp, eh?
2: So you're going to show up tonight, Hemp. Well, I'm warning you, you don't know what this is going to cost you.
1: Sure I do. $9.60.
2: What?
1: Yeah, skip it, Stanley. Yes, sir, you're in for a big surprise. There'll be a hot time in the old town tonight, and you're going to be the one that's burning.

0: Yeah, a lot of people here tonight. Look at Stanley sitting on the other side of that stage with his long legs crossed. He's wearing tartan garters. The dude. Oh, there's Mother down in the audience. Hello, Mother. I'll bet she'd be proud of me tonight.
1: The meeting will please come to order.
0: Mr. Honeycutt, hope he cuts it short.
1: Thank you. As chairman of the Melrose Springs Civic League, I want to welcome you all to the school auditorium. Tonight, we're going to hear our two candidates for mayor speak on the subject of good city government.
0: That's what he thinks.
1: Incidentally, that reminds me of a little witticism.
0: Oh, brother, he's going to tell one of his Rotary Club jokes.
1: Here it is. Why should some of our politicians go back to school? So they get to know some principles.
0: Oh, brother, Thomas Jefferson didn't write that.
1: Our first speaker will be Mr. Stanley Peabody.
0: He must have all his relatives here.
2: Thank you.
3: Thank you.
0: Come on, Stanley, let's get that tired old speech over with.
2: Ladies and gentlemen, I prepared a speech on city government for tonight.
0: We know that.
2: But at the last moment, I decided that no words of mine could be as eloquent as the great American document I'm going to read to you.
0: What's this?
2: We hold these truths to be self-evident, that all men are created equal.
0: Oop, that's my speech.
2: That they are endowed with certain unalienable rights.
0: I've been framed.
2: That among these are life, liberty, and the pursuit of happiness.
0: I'm sunk. Wonder if I could sneak out of here.
2: That to secure these rights...
0: What's that? Look at all those doors. Where did they come from?
2: That to secure these rights...
0: Wonderful dog saved my life. Thank you, little doggies. Little, get down, get down. Wonder who let him out of the pond.
4: Hiya, Harry.
0: Oh, it's Doc Yancey, I'll bet he. Good old Doc.
4: All right, now quiet, fellas, quiet.
1: Well, we might as well adjourn. It looks like the meeting has gone to the dogs.
0: Doc.
4: Yes, what is it, Harold?
0: Thanks, old friend. That was a pretty clever idea, letting the dogs out of the pond to save me.
4: Wasn't thinking of you, Harold. Just thought it was time those dogs got out for a little constitutional.
0: Yeah, oh, sure.
2: Look here, Hemp.
0: Oh, hello, Stanley.
2: That was an underhanded trick, stopping my speech that way. And I paid J.P. Camroy $25 for that idea.
0: You did? I only paid him $9.60. It's a lucky, lucky day.

0: You have just heard the Harold Perry Show, Honest Harold, who returns in just a moment with an important announcement. The supporting players tonight included Catherine Card, Ken Peters, Leo Cleary, Ruth Parrott, and John McIntyre, and featured Gloria Holliday as Gloria and Joseph Kearns as old Doc Yak Yak. Norman McDonald directed, and the music was composed and conducted by Jack Meekin. Honest Harold, created by Harold Perry, was written by Gene Stone, Jack Robinson, and Bill Danch. Now back to Harold Perry.
1: Ooh, that's me. Well, Bob, for the people who missed it, I'm hunting for a laughing lady. Someone we can invite to appear on our show. Her laugh will enter her in the Honest Harold Laugh Contest, and it begins right in her hometown. So, ladies, if the laugh contest is being conducted in your city, please enter, and you may be here with us some Wednesday night.

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1: Oh, that's a good show.
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0: It's for you. It's your dinner. It's called Cupboard Love. Cupboard Love's different. Comes in a packet, not a tin. See this foil pouch? Keeps it moist and squeezy. That's right. It's a new kind of cat food. Moist. It's good for you. Like it?
1: New Cupboard Love. What the well-cared-for cat has for dinner.
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This is Marvin Miller, ladies and gentlemen, speaking for the makers of Old Gold Cigarettes, who are pleased to present the 35th in a series of new programs with Carmen Dragon and his orchestra, starring Metro-Goldwyn-Mayer's lovable Frank Morgan, the genial Don Amici, and charming Francis Langford.

0: when we ask you to smoke Old Golds, we do not offer any remedy. Now, here is your host for the evening, Don Ameche.
1: Thank you, ladies and gentlemen, and good evening.
2: Hey, Don, did you see this item about Frank Morgan?
1: No, where, Carmen?
2: Right here in the front page of the Valley Times.
1: Where? Where?
2: Right here where I get up my finger.
1: Starting with today's edition, a new column called Yacking Around by Carmen Dragon. Now, what are you trying to do, Carmen?
2: Well, that's the wrong item. But as long as you started it, finish it.
1: No. I won't read any of your yockers.
2: Okay, I will. A Spencer owl married a bachelor billy goat, and they're expecting a little hoot nanny in the spring. Like it?
1: Hate it. Where's this item about Morgan?
2: The bottom of the page.
1: Oh, yeah. Radio and screen star Frank Morgan was hailed into San Fernando traffic court yesterday and charged with speeding, one-armed driving, driving without lights, parking in a loading zone, and loading in a parking zone. Fine thing. But it doesn't say what happened to Frank.
2: Oh, I saw what happened.
1: Well, you saw it?
2: Yeah. The courtroom is only a block away from where I live, and I always drop in there to see if I can't pick up a few original yockers.
1: Never mind that. What about Morgan?
2: Oh, well, I saw two motorcycle policemen and Frank in front of the judge. As I remember it, Morgan looked kind of worried.
3: Frank Morgan, guilty or not guilty?
4: Not guilty, Your Honor, with an explanation. I had just pulled up to the curb when I was accosted by two of your overzealous constables for some reason.
3: Drunk, I suppose.
4: Both of them, Your Honor. It was terribly embarrassing. Inasmuch as I was driving this young lady, my niece.
3: Your niece?
4: My niece, yes. I was driving her back to school, and I...
3: School? At yes. 3 o'clock in the morning?
4: Yeah, well, she goes to night school.
3: Now, tell the court, Mr. Morgan, why were you speeding?
4: Court speeding. Yes, well, I have too much iron in my blood, and my foot hangs heavy on the gas pedal.
3: Oh, come. You can figure something better than that.
4: I know I can. I just haven't had time, that's all.
3: How about this?
4: I was seeking to brush a fly from the young lady's ankle when my clutch slipped.
3: That's enough! Find you guilty and fine you $50. Pay the cashier.
4: Well, wait a minute, Your Honor. I can explain everything. I give you my hand.
2: And that's exactly what happened to Frank, Don.
1: Well, did he pay the fine?
2: Well, I don't know. I took a powder. I was afraid he was going to touch me for the dough.
1: Maybe they threw him in the tank. I'm going to call his house. Carmen, you have the orchestra play something.
2: Okay. Anything special?
1: No, you know what I like. A fast, short number with plenty of brass and a lot of bounce.
4: That's what I like. And the faster she is, the better I like her.
3: Right.
4: Introducing me to
1: whom?
4: Well, the brassy little number with the big bounce, Sergeant.
1: Frank, nobody's talking about women. We're discussing music.
4: Oh, cussing women. Nobody's talking. Well, I might as well be running along.
1: Wait a minute, Morgan.
4: What?
1: There's an item in this paper that might interest you.
4: Really? Let me see. Frank Morgan, San Fernando speeding, one arm loading. Yes. Most unfortunate incident, Dodger.
1: I'll bet.
4: The judge was going to fine me heavily, and I didn't have a penny with me. My companion had $50 concealed in a corset, but she refused to give it to me.
1: What did you do?
4: Well, I pulled a few strings. Finally, I was let out.
1: And what about the girl?
4: She was let out, too. Way out. On the speeding charge, once he was informed that I was an automobile designer testing out a new model.
1: What was the model's name?
4: Genevieve Smith. I picked her up.
1: Oh! You
4: mean the automobile?
1: Yes.
4: Well, it's the new Morgan collapsible safety model.
1: Collapsible safety model?
4: Yes, with a radar attachment. Every time a woman driver approaches, the whole car folds into the glove compartment.
1: Oh, you're fantastic. It's the one that judged and put you away for life. How did you ever convince him you were a car designer?
4: No convincing was necessary, my boy. As soon as I put on my crash helmet, he recognized me instantly as Bullets Morgan. Yes, the leading contender in this year's Indianapolis Speedway.
1: What are you talking about?
4: Wrong thing?
1: Yes, it's the wrong thing. Oh. You couldn't drive a hopped-up tailor tot in a 10-foot circle. It was attached to a merry-go-round.
4: Now, see,
1: I don't want to intrude, Don, but as an expert mechanic, I must defend Mr. Morgan.
4: Well, what a timely interruption. It's that fat young grease monkey from Lard Bucket's garage. Pull up some lard and rest your fat grease, monkey.
1: Frank, he isn't fat. He's barrel-chested.
4: Yes, but look where the barrel is.
1: Mr. Morgan, I don't want to annoy you.
4: Well, you do, you know.
1: I'm sorry, but I overheard you discussing the Indianapolis Speedway. I'm designing a new car myself, and I'd like your advice.
4: Yeah, well, I can't.
1: After 6 months of bending over my drawing board, I finally developed a 300-pound chassis with a telescoping rumble seat and several large shock absorbers on my bumper.
4: Well, if you wear a big license plate, nobody will notice.
1: Marvin Morgan doesn't know anything about racing automobiles.
4: Puppycock, the Morgans have been racing for generations, beginning with my grandfather, Universal Joint Morgan, down to my uncle Horsepower and my aunt Hot Rod.
1: Your aunt Hot Rod.
4: Sloppy old jalopy. Always stripped her gears when she was clutched.
1: What a wonderful family.
4: It was my Uncle Horsepower who first introduced the use of rockets into auto racing.
1: Oh.
4: He further pioneered the field of streamlining by removing the engine from his old car and using a new type body.
1: Which body?
4: His own. In 1887, on the eve of the big race at Boneville, Utah, my uncle lashed himself to a steel chassis, stuck an exhaust pipe up his duster, and lined up for the start. He waited for the starting signal and carefully checked the 9 powerful rockets he had inserted in his hip pockets.
1: Rockets in his pockets?
4: Yeah, sort of power plants in his pants. At any rate, the signal was given and my uncle reached back and ignited the rocket.
1: What happened?
4: There was a tremendous explosion. The race was over, and my uncle won by a nose.
1: By a nose?
4: Yes. They never could find the rest of them. My heartbroken aunt collected the purse and spent the rest of her days collecting my uncle. With such a heritage, I naturally gravitated to auto racing.
1: Oh, naturally.
4: I was raised amidst the smell of oil and the roar of motors. And from the time I was 5, I was schooled as a mechanic.
1: A mechanic.
4: I'll never forget how the crowd would stare as I crawled under an automobile, my tiny hands clutching a heavy wrench. Wrench! The love of racing was still in my blood, and I was horrified when my parents insisted that I work in a bank as an assistant cashier.
1: That's risky.
4: For a whole year, I slaved there, trying to earn enough money to build my own racer. Finally, my bank showed a balance of $11,000, and I took
1: in
4: out...
1: 1 year?
4: Oh, well, I scrimped a little, I saved a little,
1: but $11,000?
4: Well, I stole a little, too. I was desperate to build my own car, and it wasn't until the winter of 1918 that I was ready to test my masterpiece.
1: Here we go.
4: Under cover of darkness, I towed the huge machine out of the salt flat.
1: Yeah.
4: And as the dawn broke, I adjusted my helmet, and on the very first run, I tore down the sandy strip at 400 miles an hour.
1: You raced along at 400 miles an hour?
4: I could have gone faster if I hadn't forgotten to take the car with me.
1: Oh, you need that.
4: Yeah. I tore back again, jumped in the car, turned on the ignition. There was a terrible roar, and my car fell apart. I took it back to Honest John.
1: Honest John?
5: I did want to wake her up. She was sleeping.
4: Wait a minute.
5: What? She? Yes, Dodger. I was the only race driver in the world with a female mechanic.
4: That would be you.
5: She was a lovely girl, but she had to retire from the game after we had an accident on the hairpin turn at the Indianapolis Speedway.
6: Well, didn't you hug the curb?
5: What do you think caused the accident?
1: This about the Indianapolis Speedway. You mean you've already raced in that classic?
5: I have, sir. It was in 1919, and I was piloting a hamburger special for a drive-in magnet.
1: That makes sense.
5: There were 19 other cars in the race. I, as a novice, was given little chance for the expert.
6: You'll win. I know you will.
5: Well, I'll do my best. And the starter dropped his checkered flag, I pressed my accelerator to the floorboard and whizzed away. In less than 20 minutes, I had lapped the field.
6: Give her the gun, Mr. Morgan.
5: Oh, shut up. It looked too easy. 40 miles from the finish, I was 8 laps ahead of my nearest rival. When suddenly my motor began to sputter and I felt my speed diminish.
6: Oh, no.
5: Yes. There was a friction against my wheels, which was caused by two worn-out capstans.
1: Two worn-out capstans? What's that?
5: A broken-down pair of jacks.
1: I got three stinking queens.
5: You win. I haven't won a pot of... Why do we go?
6: What did you do when your car slowed down, Mr. Morgan?
5: Without a moment's hesitation, I slid into the skid, shot into the pit, scrapped the shaft, cut out the shift, and slipped out of the shed. I think my valves need grinding.
1: Well, you finally won the race, Morgan.
5: Not yet, my boy, but bad luck still dogs me. In the final laps, my cylinders clogged, a bearing burned out, and the other drivers began to close in on me.
6: I hope you won't run out of gas.
1: No chance of that. Go ahead, Morgan.
5: 100 yards from the finish line, still in the lead, misfortune struck again.
1: What happened?
5: I went on a high on a turn, a bushing came loose, and my right front wheel disengaged itself and flew off the track.
6: Oh, my.
5: Quick as a flash, I nailed down the throttle, locked the steering gear in place, flew over the cowl, and made a grab at the whirling axle. I had transformed myself into a human wheel.
1: A human wheel?
5: Yes. As my coiled body spun at 70,000 revolutions per minute, my driverless car headed for the flag. 2 more seconds and it was all over.
6: You won the race.
5: No, I lost.
1: Why?
5: Well, I ran over a beer bottle and developed a slow leak. Well, so...
0: Now, here are Don Amici and Francis Langford as John and Blanche Dickerson in The Honeymoon Is Over.
1: The Dickersons have retired. Mrs. Dickerson tosses in sympathetic anguish as poor husband John, victim of marital insomnia or chatterbox's mania, engages in another losing battle during an acute attack of the dread ailment. This...

0: a fire truck. I can't stand it anymore, I tell you. I can't stand it. I lie here tossing and squirming and praying you'll stop, but you keep right on going like a pile driver.
1: Keep going.
0: How much longer do you think I can listen to your rattling away like a bag of old bones? What do you think I'm made of, John?
1: Old bones.
0: You better not be so funny, Mr. Dickerson.
1: I'm not funny, Blanche. I'm sleepy. You know I got home late.
0: Well, it's your own fault if you're sleepy. Nobody told you to putter around in the kitchen until 3 o'clock in the morning. I heard you.
2: I wasn't puttering. You asked me to fix the electric orange juicer, didn't you? Well, I fixed it.
0: How could you fix it? It needed a new motor.
2: I hooked it up to the vacuum cleaner.
0: Squeeze oranges?
2: It squeezes fine. Except it sucks up the juice and spits the pit in your face.
0: I knew I shouldn't have let you fool with it. I'll probably have to send it to the electrician.
2: Well, Sandra, just let me sleep.
0: I can just imagine the mess you left in that kitchen.
2: No mess.
0: What did you do with the orange peel?
2: Threw them in the garbage can.
0: What can?
2: The blue one on the sink.
0: That's your lunch pail.
2: Lunch pail? I never carried a lunch pail in my life.
0: Well, you're going to start now. It doesn't hurt to economize, and there's no need for you to eat in restaurants.
2: Well, I won't eat what's in that pail. It's full of coffee grounds and fish heads.
0: There's no coffee grounds. That's graham crackers and poppy seeds. And only one fish head.
2: Well, what kind of a lunch is that?
0: I made you an upside-down mackerel cake. Clara gave me the recipe.
2: Well, let Clara eat it. Upside down mackerel.
0: Well, I don't know what to make for you anymore. You're getting so finicky about your food. You won't eat this and you won't eat that.
2: Well, I won't eat that.
0: You tell me what to pick for you. Go on.
2: I don't know. Just forget about it and put out the light.
0: I'm getting sick of having you push aside my dinners every night, turning up your nose at every single thing I prepare.
2: Oh,
0: you refuse to eat my fried chicken. You never touch my barbecued ribs, and you won't even look at my boiled tongue.
2: Blanche, when your tongue is boiled, I'll be glad to look at it.
0: Whether you like it or not.
2: I know it. You wouldn't let me sleep if it killed you.
0: That's all you ever think of. I don't see how you can sleep anyway. Have you forgotten what tomorrow is, John?
2: Tomorrow is Saturday.
0: I knew you'd forgotten. I knew it. An important thing like that and you forget it.
2: I didn't forget anything. You always accuse me of having no sentiment and being thoughtless just because I don't make a big demonstration. But for your information, I have not forgotten that tomorrow is our wedding anniversary.
0: No, it isn't. No, it's Rent Day.
2: Oh. And you're with a sad occasion of some kind.
0: I'd like to hear you say that to Gloria Goosby.
2: Oh, don't start with Gloria Goosby.
0: You wouldn't think it was a sad occasion if you married her.
2: I never married her, and it's the saddest occasion of my life.
0: What?
2: I mean, I hate that woman, and you know it. Blanche, can't I spend one night without Gloria Goosby?
0: Is that where you've been spending your night?
2: What kind of a crack is that? You know where I am every minute of my life.
0: Where were you tonight until 2 o'clock?
2: You know very well where I was. Went to a bachelor dinner given for your broken-down brother who's getting married tomorrow. You told me to go.
0: Well, what happened at the bachelor dinner?
2: Nothing happened. It's a lot of men smoking and swapping stories.
0: What kind of stories?
2: Same kind of stories women tell when they get together.
0: I never should have let you go.
2: Oh, now, Blanche. Oh, making something out of nothing.
0: Don't act so innocent. I know all about those bachelor dinners. Don't tell me there were only bachelors there.
2: There were all married men and only one bachelor, your brother.
0: No women?
2: No women. If you knew all about Dax and Dennis, why didn't you make a party for them right in your own house?
0: Because I'm not entertaining this season.
3: You're never entertaining.
0: Maybe I'm not. Not as much as those dancers at bachelor dinners.
2: Nobody danced. All we did was give a word of advice to a young man about to get married.
0: What was your word of advice?
2: Don't.
0: I thought as much. You hate being married, don't you?
2: No, I don't hate it.
0: You don't like it?
2: I wouldn't say that.
0: Why not, John?
2: I'll only be awake for the rest of the night. Blanche?
0: You never convinced me. You just sat around tonight smoking and telling stories.
2: I swear that's all there was to it. Except after the speeches were over, a high silk hat was awarded to the man who could get up and say he never kissed any woman except his wife since they were married. Mel Shaw won it.
0: Why didn't you stand up?
2: Oh, Blanche, you know I look like the devil in a high hat.
0: John.
2: It's no excuse at all. It's the truth.
0: That's what you say.
2: Will you stop tormenting me with those insinuations? What's the matter with you tonight? You just want to keep me awake. Is that it? Do I have to pay for every minute's pleasure I get?
0: Oh, hush up and go to sleep.
2: Yes, you go to sleep, she says. Raises my blood pressure until I'm ready to explode. She's digging at me now. She tells me, go to sleep. Yes, never sleep another wink as long as... Hello. Blanche, the phone's dead. It's leaking.
0: Put out that bottle of bourbon.
2: Oh. Got the guts to call a person at 4 o'clock.
4: Apartment for rent?
2: Yes. How many rooms does it have?
4: 940. And the rent is $8 million a week.
2: Sounds good. What do I have to do to get the apartment?
4: Drop dead!
2: Okay, but you'll have to give me a 2-year lease.
4: Never heard of such a thing.
2: You didn't advertise this apartment, did you?
0: Me? Why would I advertise the apartment?
3: I don't know. You're always doing some insane thing.
0: How can you say I do insane things? Is there any married woman of our acquaintance who's more normal than I am?
3: Okay.
0: It's not okay. Did I buy a pearl-handled shopping bag like Mary Hershey? No. Did I squander money on jewel lipsticks like Wilma Trilling? No. Did I go out to Hollywood Park and lose 8 races like Gloria Goosey?
3: No.
0: Yes, I did. Yes, I did.
2: Blanche, you didn't.
0: I only lost $72.
2: Only $72? Blanche, how could you do it? You know how I slaved to earn that money. I deny myself everything. I've been sewing legs on your old garter belts and wearing them for shorts. On toothpaste. I don't even wear a necktie anymore. I just choke myself till my tongue hangs out and nails under my tongue. I never spend a nickel on myself.
0: You bought a tie pin yesterday.
2: What tie pin? That was the hypodermic needle. I'm selling my blood. Now you listen to me, Blanche. Things are going to be different around here. From now on, I'm going to spend the money and you can do the working.
0: What?
2: I'm going to squander every penny on myself. Buy all the things I've always longed for. New pants with zippers instead of paper clips. Real shaving cream instead of dust. Buy 3 silver faucets for the bathtub.
0: 3 faucets?
2: Hot, cold, and bourbon. If you want to bet on the races, I'll give you something to bet on. You're going to buy me a racehorse.
0: John, you're out of your mind. I can't get you a racehorse.
2: Yes, you can. They sell them at the racetrack. You hear me?
0: All right, I'll go in the morning.
2: You say it, but you won't do it. Do it now.
0: What?
2: Go on, get up and buy me a horse.
0: Stop yelling at me like that.
2: Well, don't.
4: Don't steam me up. You had it coming to you for a long time.
0: I've never been so unhappy in all my life. I wish that I'd known you were such a terrible, low-down character before I married
4: you. Go on, you knew it, and so did everybody else.
0: How any man can have such a savage temper? I was raised in a refined atmosphere where everything was pleasant, no arguments. My father never has words with my mother.
4: Your father has words, all right, but he doesn't get a chance to use them.
0: That's not true. They've never quarreled since the first day they married. Believe me, John Dickinson, I'd pack up and go home to my mother if it wasn't for one thing.
4: What's that?
0: My mother packed up and went home to her mother.
3: Do you think I enjoy sitting up all night fighting like this? Have you ever asked yourself the reason why we argue so much?
0: I can't understand it.
3: Well, just think for one minute. Why is it that an easy-going fella, a guy who would run a mile to avoid a fight, why is it that I turn into a screaming, raving demon every night of my life?
0: You've got me, John.
3: That's the reason.
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0: The rich grazing lands of Texas brought wealth and security to many ranchers in the early days of the western United States. But the great herds wandering over the open range were an easy prey for rustlers. A lightning raid, a quick drive across the border, and the rancher had lost a year's profits. It was not until the masked rider of the plains started his great fight for justice that lives and property became safe in southern Texas. It was the Lone Ranger who brought law and order to a lawless frontier and made possible the winning of the West. Return with us now to those thrilling days of yesteryear. From out of the past come the thundering hoofbeats of the great horse Silver. The Lone Ranger rides again.
1: Come on, Silver! We're heading south for the Rio Grande! Hail, Silver! Away!
0: The KC herd had covered half the distance to town when a band of outlaws swarmed out of a grove of trees beside the trail and opened fire on the cowhands. Outnumbered 5-1, the men from the KC stood their ground, but to defend the herd against such odds was impossible. And finally the foreman shouted a command.
2: We hit a chance. Hightail it, boys. Hit for the back trail.
3: But them murdering polecats, they're going to get away with Miss Betty's lives.
2: I says get. Hit the back trail. We ain't a chance.
3: Get up there.
2: Hold your fire, boys. Backpacking fast.
3: Get up there.
2: Get along there. Get along there.
3: Get up there. That rat it, Notch. It aggravates me awful to run out and leave them critters.
2: Ain't no choice, Sam. Ain't no use throwing waste of lead back, neither.
3: Well, there ain't no harm in taking a last shot at them cow-stealing mavericks. Blast it all. I'd sooner die a fighting than to go back to them pretty girls and tell them the whole of their herd's been stolen.
2: Get up! Oh, I know how you feel, Sam. But Miss Betty DeSight rather lose the cattle than lose the cattle and have us all shot dead as well.
3: Go on there! Miss Betty sure is thunder going to be hit hard by this year loss.
2: Get up! Come on! Get along! Come on! Get up!
4: That was the way of it, Miss Betty.
5: Oh, I know you boys did all you could, Notch. I'm glad you were sensible enough to retreat.
4: It's that there retreating that riles me something fierce, Miss Betty. Daggone it all, that Hood Milford bunch has had their way around these parts for too long.
5: Sam, are you sure it was the Hood Milford outfit that stole the cattle?
4: Sure, I'm sure.
6: Ain't no such thing, Sam. We didn't see Hood there with the rest.
4: Hood weren't there? Of course he weren't. He's never around where he might dirty up them fancy clothes of his'n. But I know right well it was his bunch.
6: How'd you know?
4: Well, I know, that's all. I just know.
5: That won't do, Sam. We can't have Milford arrested without some proof that he's the leader of the crooks.
3: But he is!
6: Oh, shush up, Sam. Just you knowing ain't proof.
4: Well, what is proof, then? Answer me that. What is proof that he's the critter?
5: Oh, never mind, boys. Maybe we can hang on somehow for another year.
6: Miss Betty...
5: Yes, Notch.
6: Me and Sam and some of the other boys has worked this ranch for a plenty long while.
5: I know. You were here when I was just a kid.
6: We handled things for your pap before he died. And we aim to stick with you and your sister.
5: Thanks, Notch.
6: Now, you just forget about the payroll for a time. We got some cash savings hid away, and we hanker to sort of see you through this here tough spell that's coming up.
5: Oh, I can't let you do that.
6: Well, you can't stop us. Now, you just stop worrying. Come on, Sam. We'll go and try to talk them heifers into growing up real fast.
4: Oh, Notch, you ain't talking sense. A heifer grows just so fast or no faster.
5: Oh, I can't let them do that. I just can't. Paper. I'll write to the bank. Maybe they'll be able to sell this place and give us a little cash to go to California with. Oh, dear... Banker Thompson.
7: Oh, Susanna, don't you cry for... Hello, Betty.
5: Jenny, I want to write a letter. Be quiet for a little while.
7: Mm-hmm.
5: That's a good girl. I'll be through in a few minutes.
7: Betty, did the Indian come here?
5: No, dear.
7: Funny. Wonder why he wanted to ask me things instead of coming here to you.
5: I don't know.
7: He was awful big and strong. What do you suppose he asked about our cattle for?
5: Hush, dear.
7: I never liked redskins. Notch always said they were bad, but this one was real nice after.
5: What's that?
7: The Indian.
5: What Indian?
7: Oh, you hadn't been hearing a thing I said, Betty. I told you that I met this Indian,

0: It was real nice, Al.
1: What's that?
0: The Indian.
1: What Indian?
0: Oh, you hadn't been hearing a thing I said, Betty. I told you that I met this Indian, and he was asking all about our ranch, and how long Ma and Pa had been dead, and if we ever heard about Hood Milford.
1: Where was all this?
0: Just a little while ago.
1: Not when, where?
0: Up on the knoll where I was sitting in the wind.
1: Did you see any other Indians?
0: No, just the one, and he was real friendly.
1: Indians?
0: Don't be afraid, Betty. Notch told me a dozen times that after the Indians killed Pa, they were all driven back. You needn't be afraid.
1: What did he say about Hood Milford?
0: He said, you know him feller named Hood Milford? I told him we did, and that you and Notch were scared that Hood's gang would waylay our cattle.
1: You little imp, you've been eavesdropping.
0: Well, you did say so, and I told the Indians so, and...
2: Grab your shooting iron.
1: Notch.
3: Don't try to fight. They got the drop on us.
4: Get for the corners, Miss Betty, and hide the young one.
0: Oh, there he is. That's the redskin.
4: It ain't him, it's a masked man. He's got the drop on us.
5: Stop your noise. I'm not going to hurt you.
1: Who are you? What does this mean?
5: You two men, calm down.
1: Aren't you crooks satisfied with stealing our cattle? You have
5: One minute. In the first place, I had nothing to do with the theft of your cattle. In the second place, I'm here to help you, not to harm you. I'd like to talk to you alone, Miss Cummings.
3: Not on your life. We don't let no mask hombres get to see Miss Betty without us on hand to guard and see that
1: Notch,
3: they don't...
1: Notch, you and Sam can go back to whatever you were doing.
3: But Miss Betty,
0: go
3: I...
0: Go on. You heard what Sis said.
3: Well, all right then. But we'll be right outside and listening in case you holler for us.
1: Very well.
0: She won't holler.
5: Perhaps your men can be trusted, but I'd sooner take no chances. I want your help.
1: You have an odd way of coming to ask for it.
0: You scared the daylights out of those two waddies, mister.
5: I'm sorry, I didn't mean to.
1: What do you want me to do?
5: You've lost your cattle, and if I'm not mistaken, the loss is one that'll almost break you.
1: Yes.
5: Rewards are offered for the capture of the men who have raided half a dozen ranches around here. The Cattlemen's Association would make it well worthwhile for someone to spend considerable time running those crooks down.
1: So that's what you're doing?
5: And not for the rewards.
1: Then what is there in it for you?
5: Perhaps I owe a debt to your father. Trying to square things in this way.
1: If I could see your face, perhaps I'd remember.
5: You've never seen me before, Miss Cummings.
6: Yeah, your paper, girl.
0: Hey, Injun, you're snooping.
5: Well, what is it?
1: Oh, I was writing a letter to the bank. I can't afford to hang on any longer now, and I thought the ranch might bring some money.
5: It might not be necessary to write this letter.
1: Well?
5: You have plenty of space here and men to handle cattle, but no cattle.
0: We still got heifers and some dogies.
5: Yes, I know, Janie.
0: Wish you'd take that mask off.
1: Be still, Janie.
6: You come. Tonto show tricks with rope.
0: No, I'm gonna listen.
5: I want to bring some cattle in here and leave it for your men to take care of for a short time.
1: Yes.
5: Then I want those men to take the cattle over the same route to market.
1: Whose cattle will be brought here?
5: Well, that's one of the things you're not to ask.
1: Stolen cattle?
5: Well, let's call it borrowed, because we'll see that it's returned.
1: And if the lawmen find it on this outfit, what happens to me?
5: You might be accused of stealing it. You might even go to jail. That's the risk. I don't think such a thing will happen, but I want you to understand that there will be a certain amount of risk in what I want you to do.
1: If you hadn't been as frank as that, I might have refused to listen any longer. As it is, I think I trust you. So far, at least.
5: Well, that's all I have to tell you at the present time.
1: When do you think this livestock will be brought in?
5: Within the next few days.
1: Well, what shall I tell my men?
5: Explain nothing. Simply order them to guard the cattle. Tell them you're going to send it to be sold in place of the herd you lost.
1: Well, I'll have to explain the cattle in some way. Those men are all old-timers here. I can't get away with any curt commands. They'll demand some explanation.
5: Very well. Open the door, Tonto. The stock will be here in a few days, Miss Cummings, and you'll be well paid for handling it for me. They'll have heard that. I'll see you again.
0: Hey, you ain't leaving now, are you?
5: Yes, Janie. Come on, Tonto. We've got a lot of hard riding ahead of us.
0: Betty, I like that stranger, didn't you?
1: Oh, I can't understand it. Those eyes, the way they looked at me. I had to trust him in spite of the mask. I wonder what he's going to do.
7: I'll sail over, away!
3: Look at him travel, leaping mackerel.
8: We heard him. He's sending beef here, and he's to pay you. What's his game, Miss Betty?
1: Boys, we're going to handle some cattle for that masked man.
3: Stolen stock?
1: He'll see that we're paid for handling the cattle for a few days.
8: But what if it's stolen?
1: Look, boys, we need cash badly. He didn't say that it was stolen cattle, and I didn't ask questions.
3: Whatever you want to do, Miss Betty, you can count on us to stick.

0: Buzz was given a paper. He mounted and headed north once more.
1: Get up, fellow! Get up! Get up there!
0: Hours later, two men were seated near a window in the cafe at Buckthorn. One of them, a half-breed, seemed to be impatient and...
2: Senor, it is late. Perhaps we meet tomorrow, huh? We can finish our deal mañana.
3: Sit still, Caesar, sit still.
2: Already we wait for so long.
3: You want beef for your army, don't you, Caesar?
2: Si, senor.
3: You know doggone well that you can't get it through any honest means across the border.
2: That is true, amigo.
3: Then shut up and sit still. If you want me to keep your renegade outfit fed up, you've got to wait till my men report.
2: Someday when I have taken over the government, I will not have to deal with outlaw cattle thieves.
3: I wouldn't say things like that, Caesar. Take good judgment. There's Windy coming in now.
2: He's your man, huh?
3: My top hand. Hi there, Windy. Sit.
4: I read hard to get here, Hood.
3: Everything all right?
4: Yeah. Caesar's men counted the beef and his lieutenant signed for it. Here's the paper.
3: Let's see it. Not bad. But still not as many head as I figured. You sure it was counted right?
4: And the figures, Hood.
3: Yeah. There you are, Caesar.
2: Good.
3: You can pay me off right now. It comes to $3,000.
2: I have the cash with me. I pay you here?
3: Here is all right.
2: Or maybe safer outside, huh?
3: I ain't as feared of being seen taking cash from you, Caesar, as I am of being shortchanged in the dark. Just hand it over and we're square.
2: I will need more beef. You get him soon?
3: Yeah, sure. You use a lot of livestock to keep them soldiers of yours filled up.
2: You complain?
3: Me? No, of course not. We line some up, more stuff up in a day or so, and you can be sure it's took over the border just so as it won't be traced back.
2: You need have no fear of that. Now here, the money. I think it is all here. You count it, eh?
3: Hand her over. I'll count it.
0: Take a good look at them through the door, Tonto, so you'll know them again. The half-breed's name is Caesar.
5: Tonto see him.
0: The man with him is Hood Milford. The law's never been able to touch him.
5: Breed come this way now. Him finish business.
0: Stand back here in the shadows. He won't pay any attention to us.
6: Buenos dias, senor.
0: Now watch Hood Milford now.
6: Get up there. Get up there. Come on.
0: Milford's handing money to the bartender. One of the tricks that's going to make it almost impossible to put that crook out of business.
5: Why that?
0: The bartender will see that the money's split up to the lawman who might make a case against Milford. He pays plenty for his protection, Tonto, and he gets protection.
5: How we fix?
0: That's why I needed the help of the KC Ranch. Caesar is friendly with Milford as long as Hood supplies cattle at low prices. Sooner or later, though, there'll be a break between those two. We'll try and make that break come soon.
7: All right, stranger. Turn slow and keep your hands still.
0: What?
7: Take his gun, Sam.
8: I got him!
7: Oh, watch the redskin.
0: You're the man I saw at the KC Ranch House.
7: Just so. We rode along your trail, mister, and we aim to learn what sort of skin game you're aiming to play on Miss Betty. Now, head away from here where we can talk. And mind that we'll let you have lead in the back if you make a sudden move.
0: Curtain falls on the first act of our Lone Ranger story. Before the next exciting scenes, please permit us to pause for just a few moments. He's on the trail.
7: But
0: come
7: I want
0: on, I'll help you. Call all the men, saddle up. The sooner we're on the move, the better.
7: Hey, boy, come on. We got to move that cattle.
6: Cinch the horses out.
7: Cinch up there. Toss that leather. If we get caught with this here beefsteak, we're sure enough done for. Now, come on, hurry up there. You, Joe, get over there.
0: When the KC men saw the brands on the cattle, they lost no time in saddling up. The herd was driven west along the trail to Mesa Point. But less than an hour later, the Lone Ranger joined the drive and issued a new order.
9: Notch, this is where we cut south.
7: South? By four, we're cutting south.
9: Because that's the way I want the cattle taken.
7: But that ain't the way...
9: Save your questions until later. Then stop for water and give the stock a chance to rest in a little while. Meantime, save your breath.

KC herd had been driven hard toward the south, but it was long after dark when the outlaws reached a narrow basin surrounded by steep hills. This acted as a natural corral, and when all of the cattle were inside, dark-skinned men counted and checked them. Then one of the outlaws...

0: How long do you figure on keeping the critters grazing here?
1: Only as long as necessary. I'm waiting for my friend.
0: Injun?
1: Uh-huh.
0: That looks like him riding up from the south. Paint horse, ain't it?
1: That's Tonto, all right.
0: He signaled something or other.
1: All right, Nats. Get the men together. We're starting out again right away.
0: Now, hold on. Maybe we are and maybe we ain't.
2: Sam!
0: You come here a second.
1: Is everything as it should be, Kemosabe?
2: We go trail south. Tonto follow trail. That way.
1: How about the leaders? They're the ones we want.
2: That's all right. We go south now.
0: Hold on, mister.
1: Get ready, Notch.
0: We ain't moving till we know to where.
1: You're taking these steers south where I show you.
0: I'm downright sorry, stranger, but so far all we know about you is that you're masked. That you won Miss Betty over with your fine style of talk, and that we're running red hot steers that it ain't safe to meddle with.
3: Yes, so. We turn back right here, lest we find out more about your scheme.
1: All right, then listen. Hood Milford is generally known to be the one behind this cattle stealing.
0: But it can't be proved, and if it could, he's friendly with the law.
1: That's why we can't use regular methods to get at him. He sells stolen cattle to a renegade army.
0: We know all that, but there's still a matter of proof.
1: The Cattlemen's Association is offering a mighty big reward to the people who can smash this cattle ring. That's why I'm letting you KC riders in on it. I don't want the reward.
0: You don't want no reward, huh? By ginger, that don't make sense. What do you figure on getting out of what you're doing?
3: There ain't nothing like it I ever heard tell of. Except in that hombre we heard stories about, Notch.
0: Huh?
3: That Lone Ranger. Remember what we heard about him and them silver bullets he left over Pecos way?
0: I wonder. Say, mister.
1: Here you are. Catch.
0: Suffering cats. Look, Sam.
3: Is she silver?
0: Silver is right.
1: Now, come on.
0: That settles it. Come on, Sam. Lead the way, mister. We're with you. Get going, Lone Ranger.
4: Come on, Silver!
0: Follow him, boys. Pack that cattle in. Close in the wing. Herd him along. Get going there. Come on, you. Hurry up.
5: Notch asked no more questions. He obeyed every command and saw to it that his men did the same. When night had fallen, the Lone Ranger and Tonto rode ahead.
4: Come on, Silver! Those renegades have taken the cattle over the border. All our plans will fall flat, Tonto.
2: Them not take them over border. Soldier camp too close.
4: The soldiers will stay there till signals.
2: That's right.
4: The opening to that basin is just ahead.
2: Moon show Tonto cattle there.
4: I wonder about Caesar.
2: Soon we know.
4: Who is there? Where's Caesar?
6: What you want?
1: What do you think? We're bringing cattle to him.
6: One moment. Senor!
7: I come. Who is here?
1: Cattle's coming in here. Have your men get ready for it.
8: I don't know what you talk about. Who are you?
1: Hood's going to be sore if I'm not in town as soon as possible, so don't delay me. Are you ready to take the cattle?
8: I do not know. I make no arrangement yet. I was not advised.
1: The cattle's coming in anyway. You can take it or leave it. I'll take the cash to Hood and save you the trouble of going there.
8: Better amigo, I take money myself. If I take it. I do not know you.
1: Then have it your own way. Hood's in a hurry to get the cash and get away from town. It's getting too hot for him to stay around much longer. Stand back or you'll be run down by the steers.
5: The KC cowhands herded the hard-running cattle into the renegade camp. But the Lone Ranger did not wait for the job to be finished. Instead, he raced across country toward the army camp, close to the border. And when he was less than half a mile away, he drew both guns and emptied them into the air. Twelve shots rang out through the silent night. And then...
4: Hail, Silver! Away!
5: A bugle call sounded in the distance while the Lone Ranger and the great horse Silver raced on. Buckthorn Cafe. Hood Milford was talking with the deputy sheriff, and...
9: As long as you get paid, you got nothing to complain about, and you'll get paid whenever I do.
10: That reward that's posted, though, if anyone finds that out, why they...
9: Out about my business don't mean nothing. I'll see to it that any proof that's got is mighty flimsy, and you see to it that I'm tipped off when such proof comes in. You keep me out of trouble, deputy, and I'll keep you well paid.
10: What's all this coming in?
9: Well, that's the KC bunch. What are they doing here?
11: Hi, gents! Set him up. We're fixing to celebrate.
10: Hi there, Nut.
11: Hi, old Sal. Come close, boys. We got news to tell you. We licked the cattle thieves.
9: What's that?
12: Hello there, Hood. Me
0: maybe you'll be interested in hearing what's just happened. We found out where the KC cattle was took after it was stole.
9: Yes?
0: We're glad to see you here, Deputy. You can report to the sheriff that we smashed the mystery of the cattle Miss Betty lost.
10: Yeah?
9: Well, go on, speak up. How'd you do it?
0: Followed the trail. That's what we done. Didn't we, Sam?
3: Yes, so. We had a redskin that was right smart about it, and he guided us.
9: Did you find the KC cattle?
3: Well, can't prove it's on, worse luck. The critters that had it was breeds from over the border. It burned out all the brands, so we couldn't identify it. But we knowed it all right.
9: So you think that jails the thieves?
0: Sam's all wrong. We can't jail him on suspicion. Anyhow, this critter that was the leader claims he bought and paid for the cattle. And I reckon he told the truth. Them breeds wouldn't dare to show themselves around too much.
3: It was a gang of crooks that sold it to him.
0: Yeah, and it was the leader of them crooks that we gotta get to get that reward money.
9: Have you any notion who this leader is?
0: We got notions, Hood.
9: Any proof?
0: No, we ain't no proof.
9: You always were a loco sidewinder notch, going off half-cocked again.
0: I don't know as to that. We figure on getting this here leader plenty quick. Now, what I want to know is this. Tell us who gets the reward that's posted if we get the leader of these thieves.
10: You do.
0: The KC spread?
10: Right.
0: Miss Betty?
10: Sure. You all are working for her.
0: I reckon then we'll stick around a while. Something is likely to turn up most any minute now.
4: You won't wait long, Nuts.
9: Masked man, who is he?
4: He's coming right now.
0: Take it easy, gents. Nothing to get excited about.
4: Quiet down. He's dismounting at the hitch rack.
9: Who's he mean?
0: You'll see.
3: You, Milford. You double-cross, you crook.
9: Caesar.
3: You tried to double-cross. You steal more beef. You sent it to me. No. All of you stand back. I have the gun.
9: You crazy fool, shut up.
3: For what I should shut up? Or you go free? You rat, you thief. You send me cattle. You say I should pay quick. You want to make the getaway. What happened? The cattle is with me. It is cattle that come from the army. The soldiers come quick.
9: I don't know what you're talking about. Army cattle?
3: You take the cattle from the army. You bring it to me. I am catching trap. I run. Soldiers come after me. Then they get me quick. But first I deal with you.
9: Don't shoot.
3: My hand!
0: He got Hood.
4: That's enough, Caesar.
0: There's the soldiers now.
4: Take him in. It's just his hand that's hurt.
3: It is Hood. He is the thief. He sold me cattle. I do not know she is stole. All my men will tell you Hood Milford is the thief. I buy the cattle. He steal it.
4: How about Hood Milford? Did Caesar hit him hard?
0: He'll live, mister. He lived to hang for what he's done. And now, gents, what about that there reward?
10: Seems like that reward's got to get paid off right now.
0: Good. Goodbye, Ginger. You hear that, boys? We get the reward. Now the KC's gone to ride again.

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5: Once upon a time there was an engineer.
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1: Hold it. 15 seconds from now, you'll see the picture he just took. 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With a Polaroid Land camera, you get bright, sharp pictures in 15 seconds. Snap, pull, peel. It's that easy. 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
2: We had a party last night. It's one of the places in the worst shape. You know how it is. 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
3: 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Amos and Andy!
2: How do you do, ladies and gentlemen? 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
3: Well, this is the time of year we're all looking forward to New Year's Eve with its gay parties. And the Kingfish and his wife Sapphire have received an invitation to the Weddington Van Stewart's annual New Year's Eve party, the social event of the season. Sapphire and her mother have been out shopping all day, and right now they're in the living room showing the Kingfish Sapphire's new outfit for the ball.
4: Well, George, how do you like my new dress?
5: Well, it ain't bad, Sapphire, except the waistline is a little too high.
6: That's the neckline, Steuben.
5: Neckline? Sapphire, you ain't going out in that. The neckline is bad enough, but look at the way your back is exposed there. Sapphire, who you think you is, Marlon Brando? Now cover yourself up there.
4: Oh, calm down, George. This is the latest thing. This is what they're showing in Paris.
5: See here now, look here. Whatever they show is in Paris, my wife ain't showing on 134th Street. What you want a new dress for anyway?
6: Well, Sapphire needs a new dress to go with the new mink stole she's getting.
5: Mink stole?
6: Mm-hmm.
5: She don't need no new fur. What's wrong with the old one? That mink dyed mohair.
4: Now, George, you know very well the fur is practically all wool off of it.
6: Yes, Baldy. Don't you remember? Last year we had to patch the elbows with two of your old toupees.
5: Oh, I wondered why them elbows was getting a little gray at the temples there. Tell me this, though, Mama. You buying this mink stole for?
6: No, son-in-law, dear. You is.
5: Gee, I ain't got that kind of money.
4: Then you better raise it, George. I'm sick and tired of going out every year and facing my friends with an old rag around my neck. I've been humiliated for the last time. Somehow, some way, I'm getting a mink stole for the New Year's party. I'm desperate. Desperate, I tell you, desperate. I'm going to that party with a new mink stole. I ain't going to be laughed at again this year.
5: All right, I'll see what I can do, but if you was worried about being laughed at, I think it would be cheaper for you to go to the party with a paper bag over your head.
2: Kingfish, why is we coming into this awful-looking building?
5: Well, I told you, Andy, I got to buy Sapphire a mink stool. That's why I stopped at the bank on the way down and drawed out my life savings.
2: Yeah. You think you're going to be able to get a good mink stool for 68 bucks?
5: Yeah, Andy, that's why we come in this building here. I see the fur company's ad in the newspaper called the North Alaskan Bay Fur Company, formerly Flatbush Avenue. Say, ask for Trapper Dan.
2: Well, you know something? I kind of think this is a fly-by-night building.
7: Look at the names on some of the doors here.
5: What is it?
7: The Gold Brick Investment Corporation. The Backroom Diamond Company. Money loaned, old gold bought, diamonds recut, fences welcome.
5: Well, every building gets a little riff-raff. Look at that. There's an attorney, Gonzalez Swartz. Quick Mexican divorces. Wires tapped and enchiladas to take out. Look at that.
7: Here he is, right here. The North Alaskan Bay Fur Company. Yeah, here's Trapper Dan's.
5: Let's get in here.
7: Uh-oh, Kingfish. The last time I heard a door like that was on a tomb.
8: What can I do for you, my friend?
5: Oh, I didn't see you hiding behind the door there. Is you Trapper Dan?
8: Now, who did you expect to find under this coonskin cap? Estes Kefauver?
5: I'd like to buy a mink stool.
8: Fine, my friend. Just let me close the door. Don't want to get any draft on you.
7: Oh. Now I knows why they call him Trapper Dan.
8: So you want to buy a mink stool? No. Well, you come to the right place, my friend. Here's a lovely piece of merchandise right here. This lovely mink neck piece wraps around the neck and features, my friend, the animal's head, his very own head, as the clasp.
7: Yeah, well, that's kind of cute the way it goes. Say, mister, you sure this is mink? I think it's a squirrel.
8: What makes you say that, my friend?
7: Well, look at there. He's got an acorn tucked away in his jowls.
8: So what, my friend, so what? A mink can expect a hard winter, too.
5: Yeah, now look, Mr. Trapper, ain't you got nothing better than do?
8: You want to see something better, eh?
5: Yeah, that I would like to.
8: Well, now tell me, my friend, are we alone?
7: Well, we is, unless some of these animals are still alive.
5: What have you got in mind, Mr. Trapper?
8: I got a mink stole that came in today. I think I might be able to let you have it cheap. It's in the back room. I'll go get it.
5: Yeah, I'll get it. Nice fella, ain't he? Not a lot of furs in here, ain't there? There's a nice mink coat there.
7: Yeah, but I still think these is all imitation furs here.
5: Well, there's one way to tell, Andy. Now, I'll just hold up the sleeve here and blow on it.
7: Yeah.
5: Now, you put your face down there and watch how the fur stands up when I blow.
7: Okay.
5: Here I go. Hey, see there, Andy? Andy, that's funny. All of a sudden, you was wearing a 4-day growth of beard there. What?
7: I wouldn't want to go out in that coat and get caught in a windstorm. You'd wind up where you was going in a leather jacket.
8: Well, here we are. A beautiful silver blue mink stole.
5: Yeah, that ain't bad looking. You say it come in today, from where?
8: From where? These minks were raised on our very own farm in Vladivostok, Alaska. Not one of these animals was ever allowed to expose himself to the Arctic breeze without wearing a turtleneck sweater at all times. This beautiful piece of merchandise is yours, my friend. Yours for $592.
7: Holy mackerel. Ain't you got a couple that snuck out without their sweaters on?
5: I'm afraid that's too high for me.
8: Well, I could pull the price down to, say, $430.
5: I'm sorry, mister. Still too high.
8: Well, my friend, what would you say if I pulled it down to an even 300?
5: Yeah, you'd have to pull it down further than that.
8: Listen, my friend, before I give this poor animal another yank, how much have you got to spend?
5: $68.
8: $68? Are you kidding, chum? I have to give the cop on the beat more than that to stay in business. Now get out of here.
5: Yeah, so Mr. Trader Dan, we leave. Here I is back in the apartment, no mink stole. I guess Sapphire's out. Let me hang my coat up here in the closet. Yeah, I'll just hang it. Holy mackerel. What's this hanging here in the closet? Some kind of fur. Why, it's a mink stole. And a expensive one, too. Where would Sapphire get a mink stole from? She ain't got no money. There's something wrong here someplace. I ain't never heard of a mink crawling in the closet to spawn. I knew it.
7: Hey, what's up, Kingfish? I got over to your apartment here as soon as you call.
5: Well, Andy, I got some terrible news. Sapphire is a crook.
7: A crook? What you talking about?
5: Now, listen, Andy. When I got home, I found a mink stole hanging in the closet. Mm-hmm. And then I sat down to read the paper. And look what I come across here. Look, I'm going to read this to you. See here, daring daylight robbery. Woman posing as customer walks out of LaMode department store with $1,000 mink stole, believed to have Confederate.
7: Well, what makes you so sure it was sapphire?
5: Well, listen, Anna, this morning she says she was desperate and she was going to get one some way. And she'd do anything to get a fur piece.
7: Well, it looked like she'd done it all right. And her mama was the Confederate.
5: Yes, Anna, the next time I see them, I got a feeling them two rhinoceroses is going to be peering at me from behind the bars.
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6: Daughter, that's the most beautiful silver blue mink stole I done ever seen. But daughter, where in the world did you get it from?
4: Well, Mama, I know George wouldn't do nothing about getting me a stole, so I took action on my own.
6: What'd you do, honey?
4: Mama, I went downtown to the Eureka Rental Company and rented this stole till after the party.
6: Oh, that's a wonderful idea. Has Fish Face seen it yet?
4: No, Mama, I ain't gonna show it to George till the day of the party. Now, I'll put it back in the closet, and we better get going if we're gonna keep our appointment at the beauty parlor.
6: Oh, yeah. Oh, speaking of furs, daughter. I'll never forget the time your father came home from a business trip and brought me a beautiful leopard.
4: Oh, Mama, a beautiful leopard coat.
6: No, a live one. And when I opened the door, he sicked him on me.
7: Kingfish, what is we doing in the basement of your apartment house here with this mink stole?
5: Now, look, Andy, if the police finds this mink stole, they'll know it was my wife who stole it from the LaMode department store.
7: Yeah, this is something. Sapphire turned out to be a streptomaniac. What you going to do with the stole?
5: Well, I'm going to burn up the mink stole in the furnace here to keep my darling wife from going to jail. Yeah. Open the furnace door there, boy.
7: Hey, boy, there's a nice fire. But before we do this, Kingfish, couldn't I just walk up and down Lenox Avenue once and let the gal see me with this stole over my arm?
5: Well, what good would that do?
7: Man, I'd be smooching off them minks for the next 2 years.
5: Shut up, Andy. Throw the thing in the furnace there.
7: Okay. Here goes.
5: Yeah, there it is. Mm-hmm.
7: Oh, boy, look at that. That sure make an expensive-looking flame, don't it?
5: Yeah, Andy, there it go. Now the police will never be able to pin nothing on my wife, Sapphire.
7: Yeah, this is a mess, all right. Sapphire stealing that stole.
5: Yeah, Andy, and at her age, too. She's old enough to be a grandmother. If she wanted to turn to crime, why couldn't she have taken up something respectable like robbing banks? Well, the evidence is gone. Just wait till Sapphire and her mama gets home. I'm going to tell them two old gun mollies just what I think of them. Stealing a mink fur stole. Yeah, when I get Sue talking to... Stevens residence.
10: Is Mrs. Stevens home?
5: No, she's not. Any message?
10: Well, this is the Eureka Rental Company. I wanted to talk to her about picking up the garment.
5: Yeah, well, I'll, excuse me, but what did you say about picking up the garbage? What's that again?
10: No, I said the garment your wife rented.
5: No, no, we don't want to rent no garbage. We got a kitchen full of it. No, no.
10: Hello, are you there?
5: Hello. Must be another party on the wire here.
10: Look, I'm calling about the mink stole your wife rented from us today.
5: Would the party who was yapping about the mink stole shut up so I can finish my conversation with the Board of Health about the garbage? Hello, Board of Health?
10: This is the Eureka Rental Company.
5: Well, what happened to the Board of Health? Operator, we've been cut off.
10: Hello.
5: I think the three of us better hang up and make this call over.
10: All right, I'll call you right
5: back. Yeah, do that. You better call me back. How you like that? Two people yelling at me on the wire at the same time. Hello?
10: Hello, this is the Eureka Rental Company.
5: Oh, I'm glad we got rid of them people about the garbage. What is it?
10: Your wife came in today and rented a mink stole and took it home. When is she going to return it?
5: Well, now, that is a very good question. The best question I've heard in a long time.
10: Look, I think you'd better have your wife call me back when she gets in.
5: Yeah, I'll have my wife call you right after the funeral. Thank you, ma'am.
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11: Holy mackerel, Kingfish, this is a mess. Us burning up that rented stole. That rental company really going to throw you in jail.
5: No, Andy, I done worked out a way to reimburse the rental company for the coup.
11: Yeah, well, how you going to reimburse them?
5: Well, now, look, Andy, I got a fire insurance policy. Sapphire and Mama still at the beauty parlor, so I called up Algonquin J. Calhoun about the mess,
11: Yeah.
5: And he suggested that we stage a phony fire and put in a phony claim for the stole, you see.
11: Kingfish, this is the jailiest idea you done had in a long one.
5: Oh, no, Andy. The investigator from the insurance company is on his way over here. And he'll be here any minute. And Calhoun gonna be here to cover all the legal angles.
11: With Calhoun here, maybe you can get away with it, huh?
5: Yeah, Andy, after all, there was a fire. I just gonna change the locale. I was gonna tell him that the stove was burnt up here in the closet.
11: Well, what you going to do with this box of ashes you got here?
5: Well, I got them from the ash can in the basement. I'm going to dump them around the closet floor there to make the fire look on the up and up, you see.
11: Oh, yeah, that's a good idea. But where's Calhoun?
5: Well, he'll be here all right, Andy. He knows all the detail. Oh, he's a smart boy. He never say nothing wrong.
11: Yeah, that's right. You can always count on good old Al Gonkey. Oh, I tell you something, Kingfish.
5: Wait a minute. Now, that's the insurance investigator at the door. Dump them ashes in the closet right quick.
11: Yeah, okay.
5: That's it. Dump that. That's it. Now, remember, you was an eyewitness to the fire.
11: Yeah.
5: Now, I'll let the investigator in. Do, do, do, do, do, do, do. Oh, come in, sir. You must be the adjuster from the fire insurance company.
12: That's right. Cooper's the name. Earl Cooper.
5: Yes.
12: I surmise you had a little fire here.
5: Yes, sir. You done mised it up correctly. My name is George Stevens, and this here is Truthful Brown. He witnessed the fire with his 20/20 vision. That's what he did.
11: Yeah, that's right. I think the thing started from spontaneous convulsions.
12: Oh, indeed. Well, we'll get back to you later, Truthful.
11: Uh-oh.
12: Now, Mr. Stevens, I... Oh, so these are the ashes here from the fire, eh? How did it start?
5: Well, last night, me and my friend here, Truthful, was playing a little canasta. when he remarked to me, "Don't I smell smoke?" And I say, "Yeah, so do as I." And then he say, "It smelled to me like a mink stole burning." I say, "You don't mean the $800 mink stole that I give my wife for Christmas, the one that the insurance company got the policy on and guaranteed to back up to the hilt without going to court and all that stuff?" And he said, "Yeah, that's exactly what it smelled like to me, too."
12: Well, that was an interesting conversation.
5: Yeah, sir, yeah.
7: Say, Kingfish, can I see you for a minute?
5: Yeah, excuse us a minute, Miss Cooper. What's the trouble, Andy?
7: I don't like this fellow, Kingfish. He remind me of that black and white kitty I found in the woods once. We was getting along fine when all of a sudden he let me know he wasn't a cat in the nastiest way.
5: Don't worry, Andy. I got him over a barrel here. Come on. You were saying, Mr. Cooper...
12: Oh, yes. Now, on the phone, you valued this mink stole at $800. I have the check right here.
5: Yeah, well, will you just let me have it, please? I take it...
12: Just a minute. There are a few things in this case that don't sit too well with me.
5: Well, just where does the squatting bother you?
12: These are the ashes just as they were left from the fire?
5: Them are the ashes. They're from the mink stole. Genuine mink stole ashes, yes, sir.
12: Well, let me sort of sift through them here. Well, I see from the clinkers here your wife must have carried coal in her pockets.
5: Coal? Oh, no. You see, we always keep a couple of lumps of coal in the closet. In case John L. Lewis calls the boys out, why, we won't get short, you know. Raise stabilization board and all that trouble.
12: Oh, yes, of course. It's a very natural thing to do. Just let me sift through the ashes some more here.
7: Uh-oh, it was right about here that Kitty let me have it.
12: Well, look here, a half-burned boxing glove. Was your wife expecting a shortage of those, too?
5: No, sir, that belongs to our little boy, Junior.
7: Yeah, come to think of it, you ought to up the claim. I ain't seen Junior around since the fire, neither.
5: Shut up, Truthful.
12: Let's see here. Half a grapefruit, the door off a birdcage, and an old fish can. Mr. Stevens, this is one of the most suspicious cases I've ever investigated. But in the absence of definite proof and the fact that you have a witness, I'm going to turn this check over to you.
5: Oh, thank you, sir. I wish you'd do that. Thank you. And I tell you that... Calhoun...
13: Hi there, Kingfish. I just got your message. Is that fella from the insurance company here yet?
5: Calhoun...
13: Well, when he gets here, let me do the talking. You see, I'm a more practiced liar than you is.
7: Calhoun, look.
13: Yeah, I can really wrap them bars around my little finger. I tell you, I didn't know you had company. How are you, bub?
12: How do you do?
13: Yeah, well, like I was saying, I'll have that insurance investigator eating out the palm of my hand. I'll have him begging for a settlement. I'll have that poor boob down on his knees crying. I'll have him believing that mink stole was a...
14: Who is this sourpuss, Kingfish?
5: Calhoun, this man is...
13: Wait a minute. Let me figure this out for myself. You is up here selling magazine subscriptions, ain't you?
12: No, I'm not.
13: Oh. Then you is an old friend of the Kingfish who come up here to wish him Happy New Year.
12: No, I'm not.
13: That leaves just one more question. But first, open the door there, Andy.
7: Yeah. There you is.
13: Now, stand back out the way, Kingfish. Yeah. You too, mister. That's it. Clear the aisle there. Good. Now for the question. Mister, is you the insurance investigator?
12: I am.
13: That's all, brother.

0: Funny fella, ain't he?
1: Mr. Stevens, I think there are going to be two more fires here.
0: Two more fires?
1: Yes, this check and your policy. Good day.
0: Now, wait a minute. Yes, and there's going to be a sad New Year's for me. When they found out that I done burnt the stool, Sapphire and her mama done sold me out the house.
2: You say mama done reimbursed the rental company, huh? Ain't there no way to get back in the good graces of mama and Sapphire?
0: No, Anna, the only way would be to get Sapphire and Mink stole to wear on New Year's Eve party night. And, well, but I can't do that. I ain't been able to raise a nickel, oh, I tell you, and I...
2: Oh, hi, Amos,
3: well,
2: hi.
3: Hi, Andy, hi, Kingfish. Happy New Year.
2: Well, I don't know. It ain't no Happy New Year for the Kingfish.
3: Oh, I think it's going to be. Look what I got for you here, Kingfish.
0: Holy mackerel, Amos. A check for $790. Where in the world did you get it from?
3: Well, Kingfish, me and some of the other large brothers heard about the jam you was in, and we started up a collection. And we collected $790 to buy your wife a nice mink stole so you could be back together for New Year's.
2: Say, that's nice, Amos.
0: Nice? This is about the most wonderful thing that ever happened to me, boys. Think of all the awful things I has done in my life, and then someone does something wonderful like this.
2: Oh, come on now, King.
0: You know, boys, this is going to make me change. Starting the new year, why, I'm going to try to be more like you, Amos. Live an honorable, honest, and decent life.
3: Well, Kingfish, there's no better time to turn over a new leaf than the first of the year.
2: Say, I ain't never seen anything hit you this hard, Kingfish.
0: Well, boys, I all choked up here. Such kindness, such thoughtfulness, and such love. It done touched my heart. $790.
3: Well, Kingfish, I guess you won't be alone, so long, Kingfish, and a very happy New Year.
2: Yeah, so long. Happy New Year, Kingfish.
0: $790. Why'd you have thunk that while those cheap bums was at it, they'd have thrown in the extra 10, made it even 800, wouldn't it? Well, take all kind of people, though, to make a world, I guess. But while I was at it, why should I spend all on a stool for Sapphire? Yeah, why couldn't I go up to that shifty trapper Dan's and say buy a stool he got there for $300? That way I'd have all this extra money for myself. That's what I going to do. After all, it ain't New Year's yet. No use messing with that new leaf until the first of the year gets you. Yeah, there are sure a lot of people waiting to get into the Van Stewart's New Year's Eve party, ain't there, Sapphire?
4: Oh, yes, darling. And look, they even got policemen here to help hold back the crowd.
0: Oh, yeah. Look at all the society people here eyeing your beautiful mink stole.
4: Oh, yes, George. It's so beautiful. And I just, Oh, look, George. Two of the policemen is coming over.
0: Oh, officer, you going to help us through the crowd?
5: No. We're arresting this woman.
4: Me? For what?
0: Yeah, officer, for what?
5: That mink wrap she's wearing was stolen from the LaMode department store 3 days ago.
0: Oh, no.

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0: Whistler.
1: I didn't ask you to marry me. You asked me. And you said you were going to get a job so you wouldn't be dependent on your mother. I was happy then, Barry. And proud of you.
0: Another Saturday night, and again, CBS presents The Whistler.
2: I, the Whistler, know many things, for I walk by night. I know many strange tales, many secrets hidden in the hearts of men and women who have stepped into the shadows. And so I tell you tonight the weird story of the man who waited. A huge estate spreads out before you, the ancestral home of the Bartletts, set amid the peaceful New England countryside. The war has not yet come. It is 1937. The estate is ruled by Lydia Bartlett, a cold, cantankerous woman, ill with heart trouble. Into this unhappy setting has come young Genevieve Garrison to act as secretary companion to bedridden old Lydia Bartlett. Lydia has but one child, a son, Barry, recently returned from a tour of Europe. The handsome young Barry is immediately attracted to lovely Genevieve, and after a month has passed...
3: Genevieve! Genevieve, where are you?
4: I'm up here, Barry.
3: Oh, I've been looking all over for you. So this is your hiding place?
4: No one ever comes up here, except the birds.
3: Oh, it's mighty windy up here in the tower.
4: I love it. It sings to me.
3: Yeah? You're a strange girl. You know, I think you're part of this wilderness. Some wild thing that shows itself for an instant and then disappears. That's your charm for me, Genevieve. That unattainable wildness that lures me.
4: Please, Barry.
3: Oh, I know Mother'd have a fit if she knew I were in love with you.
4: Then you must be sensible, Barry. After all, she controls the estate. And you'd have nothing if you were to make her angry.
3: Your eyes are almost black when I see them so close. Are you frightened, Genevieve?
4: No. That is...
3: Your heart's beating so fast.
4: I know. Let me go, Barry.
3: Are you frightened? Or is it...
4: Yes, I am frightened.
3: Will you marry me, darling?
4: Barry.
3: I mean, would you marry me if I were able?
4: Yes, Barry, yes. You know that.
3: I'll have to find some sort of a job if we marry. Mother would cut me off in a minute. You know how she feels about marriage.
4: Yes. We'd best forget about it, Barry. I wouldn't want to cause any trouble between you and your mother. You better go now.
3: Oh, you're too lovely for words, Genevieve.
4: Barry.
3: I love you, darling.
2: And so, 3 months pass by. Then one day, Genevieve steps into Lydia Bartlett's bedroom.
1: Did you call me, Mrs. Bartlett?
5: I certainly did. Where have you been? Put the pillow behind my back and lift my head a little more.
1: There. Is that better now?
5: Yes, yes, it'll do. I want to talk to you.
1: What about?
5: About Annie, the maid.
1: Oh.
5: Has that young stable boy been visiting Annie again?
1: Well, I think she sees him on her days off.
5: Well, I want it understood once and for all that I'll not tolerate any such nonsense under my roof. It must stop.
1: But I think Annie would leave if you forbid her to see the boy. She's really very much in love with him.
5: Love? Bosh. Silly nonsense.
1: Mrs. Bartlett, you loved your husband, didn't you?
5: My marriage was arranged by my parents. It only lasted a short while because he died. But it was a nightmare while it did last. Love? There's no such thing.
1: I'm sorry I mentioned it.
5: And there's something else I want to talk to you about.
1: Yes? What is it?
5: What's wrong with you lately? You don't look well. You better see Dr. Anstead.
1: I have seen him.
5: And what did he say?
1: Nothing serious. It's, well, a slight heart murmur. He gave me some medicine. I'll be all right.
5: Better take care of yourself.
1: I will.
5: Where's the newspaper?
1: Here.
5: Anything in it? Read it to me.
1: Well, there's a tea... A charity affair with the proceeds going to the baby shelter.
5: Baby shelter. Women are fools. Well, go on, go on. What else?
1: Oh, a number of engagements and several wedding announcements and... Oh.
5: What's the matter?
1: Well...
5: What is it?
1: Well, it's something... Something about your son.
5: Barry? What do you mean? Read it.
1: Seen frequently together are Miss Joan Marvell... And Mr. Barry Bartlett, son of Lydia Bartlett, An early announcement is anticipated.
5: The fool! He's out of his mind. How dare he do such a thing? I won't have it. I won't.
1: Mrs. Bartlett, I just...
5: Annie! Annie, come here at once. Miss Garrison has fainted.
3: How are you feeling, Genevieve? Mother said you'd been ill, that you had some sort of an attack.
4: Well, it wasn't anything. I had rather a shock. My heart isn't too good. I was reading the paper to your mother, and I noticed your name coupled with that of a Miss Marvell.
3: Oh.
4: It was silly of me to give way because I know it can't mean anything now.
3: Genevieve, I think I'd better come right out with it.
1: You mean it's true? Oh, Barry, how could you?
3: I've been trying to get up here to discuss it with you. You know that such an arrangement as ours is no good. Why, if Mother ever found out we were married, we'd be sunk. It's very unfair.
1: It's just as unfair to me. I didn't ask you to marry me. I was content the way things were. But when you asked me to be your wife, you said you were going to get a job so you wouldn't be dependent on your mother. I was so happy and so proud of you.
3: Well, I tried to get a job. But it's terribly awkward trying to find something to do when you're not accustomed to it. And you can't ask a man of my position to go out and become a garage mechanic or something like that.
1: There's nothing dishonorable in becoming a garage mechanic.
3: Oh, don't talk nonsense. Naturally, I can't tell my friends my reason that I'm married.
1: Naturally?
3: I met Joan some time ago. I was up at King's College with her brother Ned. She's grown up to be most attractive.
1: More attractive than I am, of course.
3: I didn't say that. It would be a very suitable marriage. The Marvells have pots of money, and the old man would give me a place in his business. Oh, naturally, I plan to take care of you, make you a suitable allowance and that sort of thing, if you'll divorce me. As a matter of fact, Joan knows all about you and has consented to marry me if I can get a divorce.
1: She knows about your being married to me. But there's something else she can't know, Barry.
3: Why, what are you talking about?
1: I'm going to have a child. Your child.
3: A child? Who knows about it?
1: Dr. Ansteth. I went to see him and he told me what was

0: Who knows about it?
1: Dr. Anstith. I went to see him, and he told me what was wrong with me.
0: Well, Anstith's a good sport. He won't talk. Anybody else?
1: I've told no one else. But I think Annie suspects.
0: Oh, I hope it doesn't get to Mother.
1: But you can understand now why I can't divorce you.
0: I can understand why you think so, but I still think it's a shame. Why do these things have to happen to me?
2: Why do these things have to happen to you, Barry? But yours is no great tragedy, though you think yourself so ill-used. The harm that is done is not to yourself, but to the woman who loves you so dearly. And can you be sure she won't tell your mother?
3: Is there anything else you want, Mrs. Bartlett?
4: Yes, Annie. You're not to let that Joe Moberly into the kitchen. Is that clear? I'll not have that sort of thing going on in my house.
3: I'm not seeing Joe in the house. And when I see him open and honest, like respectable people. I'm not the only person in this house that is a gentleman friend either.
4: Well, I'd like to know who that person is.
3: I'm not saying anything against anybody. Only, if I can't see my Joe that keeps his distance and knows his place, why should anybody else be allowed to have a man in this house?
4: Ask Miss Garrison to come up here at once.
1: Annie said you wished to speak to me, Mrs. Bartlett.
4: And so I do. So I'll come right to the point. What's going on behind my back?
1: Behind your back? I don't know what you mean.
4: Oh, yes, you do. You lie very badly. Out with it.
1: I don't understand. Did Annie say anything about me?
4: I was berating Annie for seeing that Joe, and she tossed her head and said she wasn't the only person hereabouts who had a gentleman friend. Only her gentleman friend called on her open and honest. Well, is there anything to what she says?
1: Yes. I have a gentleman friend, as Annie puts it so elegantly. I have more than that. I have a husband.
4: A husband?
1: Your son, Barry.
4: Barry? Barry? You're lying. You're lying. He wouldn't dare. He knows what he means to me. He couldn't do this to me.
1: It seems he did, Mrs. Bartlett.
4: Then you tricked him into it.
1: Of course you would say that. But I did nothing of the sort. I loved him. He asked me to marry him so he might free himself of your hold on him.
4: Barry did that? I'll not believe it.
1: Of course you won't believe it. You don't know the meaning of love.
4: What a way to talk to me. I'll not tolerate it another moment.
1: You'll have to tolerate it. Because there's no way of your stopping me. I learned something else from Barry. He has one side to his nature which he takes from you.
4: What do you mean?
1: I married him because he wished it. He was going to find a way that we might live together openly. But Barry found he couldn't do what he said he would do. He found an easier way to live. Through another woman who could keep him in the style to which you had accustomed him. So he told me this, expecting I would forego my claim to him.
4: Divorce him?
1: I would have released him. But there was another whose claim was greater than mine. His child.
4: Oh, disgraceful. Under my very roof. I can't endure any more of this. I'll call my lawyers. I'll cut him off without a cent. My medicine. Medicine.
3: What's happened, Miss Garrison?
1: Come in, Annie.
3: Oh, it's the missus. It's another attack. I'll call Dr. Anseth.
1: You can call him, Annie. But Mrs. Bartlett is dead.
2: And now Barry will be free from his mother's apron strings. Free from financial worry. He will inherit the estate to do with as he pleases. But still, he hasn't everything. Joan is forever on his mind.
0: I had to talk with you, Joan. It's been ages since I've had a moment alone with you.
1: I'm sorry, Barry, but I didn't think it best.
0: Oh, I've got to talk things over with you.
1: When we planned to marry before and you told me how you'd been tricked into marriage by that woman, I was willing to overlook it if you could get a divorce from her.
0: Oh, that's the devil of it. She won't divorce me now. There's going to be a child.
1: Oh. Where is she?
0: In a nursing home. She's been ill ever since Mother died. For a while, they thought she might die too, but she pulled out of it.
1: Oh, I know. She must have, well, led you on, but you're so attractive, and she must have been really fond of you.
0: But I don't love her, dear. I love you. Can't you understand it? I can't give you up. I won't.
1: Barry, Barry, darling, I love you too, but this isn't a thing we can decide in a moment. You must be patient.
0: Patient. You sit there close to me, and you ask me to be patient.

0: I will for a while. But only for a while.
1: Genevieve, lying in her narrow bed in the nursing home, is trying to be patient, too. Trying to forget the pain which racks her to the core. Trying to keep from calling for the husband who isn't there. She had hoped that the birth of their son would bring him back to her. Then, one evening, the door opened.
2: Is that you, nurse?
0: No. It's Barry. They said I might see you now.
2: Barry? Oh, why haven't you come before? I've wanted you so.
0: There, now. Don't go on like that. I've had quite a lot of business connected with the estate, which took me away for a bit. They sent me a wire about the baby, and I came as quickly as I could.
2: Have you seen him?
0: Yes, rum little dickens. Babies all look alike. Well, you'll be as fit as a fiddle before long, and after you get out of here, there's some things that must be straightened out.
2: What things straightened out? I don't understand.
0: Oh, things. I'll see about a house for you and the baby and...
2: For me and the baby? What about you? Aren't you going to live with us, Barry?
0: No, you see, I...
2: Barry! That girl. Are you still in love with her?
0: Well, yes, I am.
2: I thought when the baby came it would be different. I see it's not.
0: Well, it's...
2: Let me tell you something. Sit down. You'll have to keep her waiting a while longer. They thought I didn't hear them because I was being put under the anesthetic. But I wasn't quite out. The doctor said she may last for years, but I lay you 10 to 1 she's dead in 3 months.
0: Oh, come now. You may have imagined it.
2: I didn't imagine it. You know what that means to me. 3 months to live. You can see how important it is that those 3 months should be spent with you.
0: The doctor didn't say a word to me about your being in such a serious condition.
2: But I heard him.
0: I see. And you don't want to give me a divorce. You want me to wait, is that it?
2: Yes, Barry. Please.
0: First it was my mother, and now you.
2: Barry, there's something I feel I must tell you. Something about your mother you don't know.
0: Why, what do you mean?
2: The doctor said she died of a heart attack, and she did. But she wouldn't have died if I'd given her the medicine for it. She'd found out from Annie that I'd been seeing some man. And when she asked me who it was, I told her everything.
0: You did?
2: She went into a tantrum and stormed at me. She had an attack. And I stood by and watched. Watched her gasp for breath and call for help that never came. I did that for you. For you, Barry.
0: And you expect me to go on with you?
2: I'd expect you to stay with me and our son during the last remaining months of my life. And if you try to leave me or seek to have me put away because of what I've done, I'll bring you into it. I'll swear it was your idea. That you're an accessory.
1: The months go by. 1, 2, 3. And Genevieve, remembering the conversation which she had overheard between the doctor and the nurse, cannot believe it when she finds herself unmistakably improving in health.
3: Well, Genevieve, you'd had a rather severe time of it before the baby came. And you were quite run down. But you've done very well. You must watch your heart, though. Avoid any strenuous activity and keep as calm as possible.
1: Barry has sullenly accepted the conditions which have been forced on him, but the knowledge that Genevieve was responsible for his mother's death, as well as for his enforced separation from the girl he loves, makes him sullen and bitter. There's no happiness for either of them in this unnatural arrangement. But Genevieve holds him with her constant threat.
4: Did you ring for me, Mrs. Bartlett?
5: Will you ask cook to make me a fresh pot of coffee, Annie? This tastes very bitter.
4: Yes'm, but cook won't like it.
5: Well, I can't drink this. It tastes as bitter as stri... Never mind. Don't take it back. Leave it.
4: Yes'm.
5: It's odd, but I could have sworn it tasted bitter like... I couldn't. Oh, good morning, Barry.
0: Good morning.
5: I'd offer you some coffee, but it's not so very good.
0: No, thanks. I'll just have a look at the paper. I had coffee in my room.
5: Oh? Since when do you do that?
0: What? Since when do I do what?
5: Have coffee in your room.
0: I did this morning.
5: Was it this same pot?
0: Well, it might have been. I don't know. I never noticed. Why?
2: Did you notice it was quite bitter?
0: I can't say that I did. Might have been standing too long. The cook should have sent you some fresh coffee. Get after her about it.
2: Yes. It might have been standing too long.
1: It might have been standing too long, but you don't think so, do you, Genevieve? Not when you know how your husband resents, bitterly resents his enforced stay at your side. How he wishes the doctor's prognosis of your case had been fulfilled. If only there was some way to break up this infatuation with Joan before it's too late. Why not call Joan? Talk to her yourself.
4: Miss Joan Marvell, ma'am.
2: How do you do, Miss Marvell? Come in, please.
6: Thank you.
2: That will be all, Annie. I suppose you're wondering why I sent for you.
6: Yes, I was a bit surprised, to say the least.
2: I want to talk to you about Barry. Barry's my husband. We have a child, as you know. This is his home, and I've done everything possible to keep him here where he belongs. But so long as you continue to see him, it will be more difficult for him to make a decision.
6: What makes you think I've been seeing him?
2: I can tell by the way he acts. He thinks he's in love with you. And he will continue to think so until you make a definite break.
6: Well, Mrs. Bartlett, I've not been seeing Barry. He's tried to reach me many times, but I've purposely avoided him.
2: Are you sure?
6: Yes, because I'm going to be married to someone else. So you have nothing further to worry about.
2: Does Barry know this?
6: No.
2: Then why haven't you told him?
6: I intend to tell him today.
2: I wish you would. He's been, well, been acting strangely of late, and I'd feel ever so much easier about things if you let him know the truth.
6: I understand, Mrs. Bartlett.
2: I hope you'll be very happy, Miss Marvell. And I do thank you for coming.
6: So you see, it's all for the best, Barry.
0: You don't mean that, Joan.
6: Until I talked to her, I was really undecided about marrying Roger Haddon. But now I know what to do. She's a lovely woman, Barry. The most tragic eyes I've ever seen in my life. You must go back to her. She wants you, needs you. You must forget about me.
0: So she sent for you, did she?
6: Yes.
0: She thought she was being clever. Oh, why doesn't she give up? She knows how I feel. I do wish you hadn't gone to her.
6: I'm glad I did. I know now what to do. And having seen her, talked to her, I understand you so much better.
0: Understand me?
6: Yes. I think you know what I mean. Goodbye, Barry.
0: No, please. Joan, please, wait a minute. You don't really love this, Roger. You're doing this just because of Genevieve. You must think of yourself. Think of me. Hold your decision for a few weeks.
6: Why?
0: Well, something may happen. I mean, well, if you'll just wait a bit, the picture may change for us.
6: How do you mean? How could that be possible now?
0: Promise me that you'll wait.
6: What are you thinking, Barry?
0: Why, nothing. I just want you to wait.
6: She said you'd been acting odd.
0: She's imagining things.
6: I'll have to hurry now or I'll miss my appointment. Goodbye. I said goodbye, Barry.
0: Oh. Oh, yes. Goodbye, Joan.
1: Now it is late the same night. Genevieve lies wakefully in her bed. A car draws up outside. The front door opens and closes. Genevieve sits up. Someone is coming up the stairs. They pause before the door.
2: Who is it?
7: May I come in?
2: Yes, Barry.
7: Hello, Genevieve.
2: Oh, Barry.
7: I'm sorry to disturb you at this time of night. How do you feel?
2: Why, I feel much better, Barry.
7: Well, Joan told me that she had talked to you this afternoon.
2: Yes, Barry.
7: We're all washed up, you know. She asked me to come back to you.
2: Oh, Barry. If you only would.
7: There's a lot of unpleasant memories between us.
2: I try to make you forget them, Barry.
7: I had decided to go to California.
2: Oh, Barry, please don't. Stay with me. I need you, darling. Please don't go.
7: All right, Genevieve. If that's the way you want it.
2: Barry. Barry. You don't know what this means to me. We'll really be together again. You and the baby and me.
7: Kennedy, what's wrong?
2: It's my heart.
7: What?
2: Excitement. My medicine. In the bathroom. Please, Barry.
7: Medicine?
2: Yes. The little one with the medicine dropper. Please.
7: Yeah. Yes, Genevieve. Bottle with the medicine dropper in it. Medicine dropper in it. Oh, yeah. I have it. How much do you take?
2: Five drops.
7: One, two, three, four, five. There you are.
2: Thank you, Barry.
7: Oh, you'll be all right now, Genevieve. You'll be all right in a few moments. I'll stay in the other room tonight.
2: Barry.
7: What is it?
2: That bottle. That isn't my medicine.
7: What?
2: No. Look. Look at the label. That's your mother's medicine.
7: Mother's? Oh, good Lord, it is.
2: It's wrong for me. That medicine is a heart depressant. Barry. Barry. What? What have you done? I can't breathe. Can't.
7: Genevieve. Genevieve!
1: Well, Barry, what have you done? Genevieve is dead. Isn't this what you wanted? You're free now, Barry. Free. Then, 45 minutes later, Dr. Anstett hurried into the bedroom.
8: Well, Barry, what is it? What's happened?
7: I don't know, Doctor. This is the way I found her.
8: Well, not sign of a pulse. Poor girl. I can't understand it. She'd improved so much.
7: She's dead, Doctor?
8: Yes, Barry. I'm sorry. I'm completely dumbfounded. Wait a moment. What's this?
7: What?
8: What on earth? Why, she's taking some of this medicine. Good heavens, yes, I can smell it in the glass.
7: Well, what's wrong, sir?
8: This isn't her medicine. I prescribed this for your mother.
7: My mother?
8: Genevieve's heart needed a stimulant. This induces the opposite reaction. Oh, she took this by mistake.
7: By mistake? But how on earth could...
8: Well, there's nothing we can do for her now. What time did you say you came into the room, Barry?
7: Well, just a few moments before I called you.
8: Well, that would be 12 minutes ago.
7: Yes, yeah, that's right.
8: I see.
7: She was gasping for breath. She tried to say something, but I couldn't make out what it was. I called you immediately.
8: Well, I'll call the undertakers. I'll use the phone in the hall. The body's in this room, Mr. Andrews. Come in.
1: Thank you.
8: Barry, this is Mr. Andrews.
7: Oh, how do you do?
1: How do you do?
8: Mr. Andrews is a police inspector.
7: What? Why the police? I thought you called the undertakers.
8: Not yet.
7: Well, why the police?
8: Barry, here's a letter your wife gave me not so long ago. It says on the envelope, to be opened at my death.
7: A letter?
8: Yes, I'll read it to you. Dear Dr. Anstett, for many months now, my husband has been in love with another woman. I refuse to give him a divorce. Lately, he's been acting in a strange manner. I know he wants me out of the way. I know he has tried to poison me. I have hoped and hoped that I could bring him back to his senses. But now, I'm afraid, it's too late. If my death occurs, I want you to investigate the circumstances thoroughly. Signed, Genevieve Bartlett.
7: But that's ridiculous. I never thought of such a thing. It's all pure imagination. I came back here tonight to stay. I realized what a fool I'd been, and that letter doesn't prove a thing.
8: It proves a motive. And furthermore, you lied about the time you found her.
7: Lied?
8: You said you came into this room 12 minutes before I arrived. You said she was trying to speak, and that you called me at once. 12 minutes elapsed from the time you found her till I came.
7: Yes, that's what I said.
8: But she had been dead almost an hour when I saw her.
7: What?
8: You waited, Barry. Waited till you were sure she was dead. Then you called me.
7: No. Wait a minute, Doctor. I can explain.
1: You can explain down at headquarters. Come on. Barry tried to explain. He told the truth. He had come back to Genevieve to stay. He did get the bottle for Genevieve. It was an accident. But he couldn't explain why he waited almost 30 minutes before he called the doctor. He said he just sat beside the bed in a daze, and that was the truth. But no one would believe him. No one. Poor Barry.

0: CBS has presented The Whistler. Original music for this production was composed and conducted by Wilbur Hatch. Tonight's story was written by Elizabeth Easton and directed by J. Donald Wilson. The Whistler originates from Columbia Square in Hollywood. Next week, same time,
1: I, the Whistler, will return to tell you another unusual tale. Good night.
0: This is the Columbia Broadcasting System.

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1: We present My Favorite Husband, a new series based on Isabel Scott Rorick's gay, sophisticated Mr. and Mrs. Cugat, starring Lucille Ball with Richard Denning. This is the story of Mr. and Mrs. Cugat, the record of a happy marriage. Well, as we look in on the Cugats this morning, the scene is familiar. Breakfast is being served in its usual manner. Liz and George are seated in their usual places. And the only sounds to be heard are the tick of the automatic toaster and the soft, cozy snap of George's cereal. But wait a minute. Can't you smell something burning? Is it the toast or the bacon or... Oh, I see. It's Liz doing a slow burn at George. Because, as usual, he has his nose buried in the morning paper.
2: George, pay some attention to me.
3: All right, Liz. Your hair is thinning out.
2: Put down that paper.
3: Why?
2: That's not my head you're patting. It's a cantaloupe.
3: Oh.
2: You're always so businesslike in the morning. Why don't we ever have the kind of breakfast we had when we were first married? Remember those?
3: I certainly do.
2: What do you remember most?
3: The burned toast and the lumpy cereal.
2: Now, George, I tried to be a good cook.
3: Yes, you did. You tried everything. You know, it was very smart of you to butter the toast with unguentine so it wouldn't burn.
2: All right. Maybe when we were first married, I couldn't cook. But you weren't handy around the house either. You couldn't even fix the lock on the bathroom door.
3: Oh, Liz, that was 10 years ago. Do you still remember that?
2: Yes, every time I climbed through the window.
3: Oh. I'm ready to call a truce.
2: And how about the time you rewired the house?
3: Oh, now don't bring that up.
2: For 2 weeks, when you pushed the doorbell, the lights went on in the attic.
3: Now, Liz.
2: I ran upstairs so many times I felt like a lighthouse keeper.
3: Liz, I said truce. Now, how about a big early morning kiss?
2: There's nothing I'd rather do.
3: Come close to me.
2: Close enough?
3: No, real close.
2: How's it?
3: Swell. Now put your arms around me.
2: Oh, George.
3: Now scratch my back.
2: George Cugat, if you don't kiss me right now, I'll come to breakfast tomorrow morning in curlers and a mud pack. I thought that would do it.
3: Ah. Liz, don't be silly. I'd kiss you anytime, anywhere, any place. What are you giggling about?
2: How about 3 o'clock in the YWCA steam room?
3: It's a date.
2: George, you know, maybe you shouldn't kiss me in front of the windows. The neighbors might see us.
3: Who? The Chamberlains aren't home, and old General Timberlake is too nearsighted to see anything this far away.
2: Not when he uses binoculars.
3: General Timberlake, what a character.
2: Oh, George, the general's just eccentric. He's a dear old man.
3: Yeah, you didn't call him a dear old man the day you were having a garden party and he turned on the sprinklers.
2: I don't care. I think he's sweet.
3: I suppose he was sweet the day Katie was airing my raccoon coat and he shot it full of holes because he thought it was a bear.
2: Well, he explained he didn't have on his glasses.
3: Well, even without his glasses, how could he think a bear would have a Yale pennant in his pocket?
2: Oh, now, dear, don't be so hard on him. You know, I've been worried about the general lately. He used to take long walks every day, and he hasn't been out of the house all week. I think I'll go over and visit him.
3: You're really asking for it. He'll bore you to death with those stories of battles he claims he was in.
2: Well, how do you know? Some of them may be true. Anyway, I think I'll go see if anything's wrong.
3: Oh, that sounds like Corey Cartwright's horn. Well, I guess it's time to leave for the bank.
2: George, every time Corey drives you to the bank in that car, I worry.
3: Why?
2: Because that car is built for parking, not driving. It has reclining seats, indirect lighting, hot and cold running chorus girls. That isn't a car, it's a nightclub.
3: Well, Corey does a lot of his entertaining there.
2: Oh, he thinks he's such a Casanova.
3: Oh, Corey's a lot of fun.
4: Good morning, George and Liz.
2: Good morning.
4: Care for a lollipop, anybody?
3: Where did you get a lollipop?
4: I had a friend out for a date last night, and she left it in the car.
2: Corey, sorry. It's about time you went out with older girls.
4: Oh, I do, Liz. I finally met the girl. I'm really in love. Her name is Daphne McCormick. Here's a picture of her.
3: Not bad.
2: George, I told you not to read at breakfast.
4: Isn't she a ravishing creature, though? Look at those lines, that color, the modern design, and all those extras, too.
3: Terrific, huh?
4: Terrific. She's the reason good Sam turned bad.
3: Hey, it's time we left for the bank. Oh, honey, were you serious about going to see General Timberlake?
2: Yes, I feel sorry for him.
3: Well, all right, but I hope you don't regret it. Remember, the last time you went over, you forgot to salute, and he threw you in the guardhouse.
2: Well, if I'm not back in 2 days, send me a cake with a file in it.

0: I'm over here by the hydrangea bush.
1: Oh, hello. How are you today, General?
0: Tension!
1: Oh, sorry. I forgot to salute.
0: At ease. Pull up a knapsack and take a load off your caisson.
1: Thank you, General. How have you been feeling?
0: Oh, fine, thank you, Mrs. Cougat. Fine, yeah. Ain't felt so good since the Battle of Bull Run. Now, there was a fracas. You know, I was the youngest officer there.
1: General, you were in the Battle of Bull Run. That was 80 years ago, and you were only a baby.
0: Yes, I was the youngest officer there.
1: General, are those some new medals you're wearing? I don't believe I've ever seen that big gold one with the red, white, and blue lettering.
0: Oh, that one. Well, that's a special medal commemorating one of the greatest events in our country's history.
1: Let me read the inscription.
0: Well,
1: Jubilee Sale, Sears and Roebuck.
0: No, there was a fracas.
1: We've been worried about you, General. You haven't been taking your daily walks. Your leg isn't bothering you again, is it?
0: Oh, no, no, Miss Cook. It only bothers me on the anniversary of the day I was wounded.
1: Yeah. Oh.
0: You know, I was surrounded by a howling mob of enemy. They charged me from every side, but I stood them all off single-handed.
1: What battle was that?
0: Jubilee Sale at Sears and Roebuck.
1: You know, I've really been concerned. I haven't seen you around for a couple of days. Is anything wrong?
0: Well, now that you mention it, there is, Miss Cougat. I've been sort of keeping company, you know, with Winifred Higgins, the librarian, and...
1: Oh.
0: Well, now, we had a quarrel, because... Well, I did a terrible thing, and Miss Higgins never forgive me.
1: Well, what did you do?
0: I kept a 14-day book 15 days.
1: Well, that's too bad. You used to go to the library every night to study history, didn't you?
0: Well, frankly, Miss Cougat, I wasn't studying history so much as I was studying Higgins.
1: Well, I know Miss Higgins. She's that gray-haired librarian, isn't she?
0: Yeah, yeah. Don't let that gray hair fool you, though. She may be an old addition, but she's still got a beautiful table of contents.
1: Libraries are such romantic places.
0: Yeah, yeah. Well, that's all over for me now.
1: Oh, now, General, Miss Higgins won't stay mad if you go to her and apologize.
0: No, no, I tried that, but it didn't work. I'm a lonesome man, Miss Cougat. I ain't got nobody to talk to, nobody to talk to about my battles. Reckon how I'm just an old soldier, just been left behind.
1: General, you can talk to me if you like.
0: Again?
1: Any time at all.
0: Well, how about this afternoon?
1: Oh, well, that's fine.
0: Well, sound the trumpets. Sound the trumpets. I'll be right over after chow.
1: All right, see you later, General.
0: Miss Cougar?
1: Yes, General?
0: You may go to your quarters.
1: Oh, aye, aye, sir. Now, you better practice your salute, Katie. The general's coming over.
2: Oh, it won't matter if I salute him or not, Mrs. Cougat. He never remembers who I am anyway. Well, the other day I was sitting in the upstairs window mending Mr. Cougat's striped pajamas, and he hollered, "Well, Barbara Fritchie."
1: What did you say?
2: I hollered back, "Shoot if you must this old gray head, but spare Mr. Cougat's pajama bottoms."
1: Next time I'll buy George's pajamas with 13 stars in the seat.
2: Oh, the general's kind of cute. He reminds me of my first husband. Clarence was a fighter. He took part in hundreds of battles.
1: Oh, with Pershing?
2: No, with me.
1: Oh. Now, Katie, was he really a military man?
2: Well, he was wounded in combat. The enemy caught him sneaking through the lines late one night and ambushed him from behind.
1: What happened?
2: The enemy hit him with a rolling pin.
1: I'll get it, kid. He's probably the general. Oh, hello, General. Come in, won't you?
0: Attention!
1: Yes, sir. Salute him, Katie, or he won't come in.
2: Oh, yes, ma'am.
0: Annie.
2: I'll be out in the kitchen doing KP.
1: You care for some tea, General?
0: Tea? Oh, no, thank you, ma'am. Never drink tea. Always reminds me of the Boston Tea Party.
3: Now, there was a fracas.
1: General.
3: The whole bay was filled with tea. British sailors was firing over our heads. The guns was blazing. The air was black with smoke. Well, sir, with my trusty Bowie knife, I slipped over the side of an old fall rigger down
1: General,
3: to the keel.
1: General, just a minute. Now, the Boston Tea Party was 175 years ago. Now, don't tell me you were there.
3: No, no. But it sure makes a colorful story, don't it?
1: What would you like to do this afternoon?
3: Well, no, I thought we'd relive some of our American history. We'll recreate some of the big battles of the past. Now, the sofa there can be the fort.
1: General, couldn't we do something else a little quieter?
3: All right, Miss Coogan, all right. I guess we could play checkers or something.
1: Well, that's all right, General, I promise. This is your afternoon. We'll do whatever you want.
3: Good, good. Then let's begin by charging San Juan Hill. Mrs. Cougat, get yourself a big stick and glue on the mustache. You're going to be Teddy Roosevelt. Now, Mrs. Cougat, this chair is General Lee, and I'm General Sherman.
1: What am I going to be?
3: You're the outskirts of Atlanta.
1: This ought to be fun. What do you do, get a match and set me on fire?
3: No, no, Miss Cougat. You see, I use this umbrella here as my saber, and I charge past you like this. What was that?
1: You caught your saber in the outskirts, and now there's a big hole in the south side of Atlanta. Oh, General, don't you think we fought enough battles today?
3: Why, Miss Cougat, we're just beginning to take Bunker Hill.
1: But my troop is starting to droop.
3: Well, we can't lag back now. You're in command on the north side, I'm in command on the south side, and the lamp is Bunker Hill. And I'm going to make a frontal attack. Well, I'm sorry, Miss Cougar.
2: What happened, Mrs. Cougar?
3: Why are you just standing there staring at the lamp?
2: Mrs. Cougar, say something.
1: So long, Bunker Hill.
3: You having a lot of fun, Miss Cougat?
1: Oh, yes. I haven't had so much fun since I got caught in a folding bed.
3: Well, now, what battle should we do now?
1: Say, General, I just had a good idea. Why don't we do the Ride of Paul Revere?
3: Ride of Paul Revere?
1: Yes, now there was a fracas. General, you be Paul Revere.
3: All right, I will.
1: And Katie,
2: oh,
1: you...
2: no. I didn't mind when he tied a message around my leg and made me a carrier pigeon. But I'm not going to get down on all fours and be Paul Revere's horse.
1: No, you're the old North Church. But before you give the signal, open the front door. Paul's going to take a long ride.
2: Yes, ma'am, I get it.
1: Go ahead, North Church. Give the signal.
4: Paul, the British are coming.
1: Yeah, the redcoats are coming. War in the countryside. Start riding, Paul. The British are coming.
3: Well, here we go. Charge! The redcoats are coming in. Charge!
1: General, that's the hall closet.
3: Sorry. Wake up. The British are coming. Charge!
1: The
3: redcoats are coming.
1: He's gone.
2: Oh, it's too bad.
1: I can't help it, Katie. He was wearing me out. If he comes back, tell him Molly Pitcher deserted.
5: Anybody home?
6: Liz?
1: Oh, good evening, George.
6: Honey, what's the matter?
1: The general was here all afternoon. Oh. I've been fighting battles all day. And I'm so tired, I can barely move my rear echelon.
6: Oh, what did he do? Draft you?
1: I tried to get rid of him once, but all he did was ride around the block and bivouac in the cellar.
6: Liz, you're exaggerating. Now, where's Katie?
1: Oh, you mean Pocahontas? She's upstairs, lying down.
6: Oh. What happened to her?
1: General Timberlake insisted she smoke a peace pipe with him, and now Pocahontas, heap-sick Indian.
6: Well, I warned you about him.
1: I know. It was a rugged day, but I'm still glad I did it. It cheered him up. He was lonesome because he'd had a fight with his girlfriend, Miss Higgins.
6: My poor little tired papoose.
1: George, how about giving the city of Atlanta a kiss?
6: All right.
1: Gee, that was more like the whole state of Georgia. Kiss me again. Let's make this Alabama, Tennessee, and Virginia.
6: Okay.
1: Wow, the solid South.
6: Come on, sit on my lap, Scarlett O'Hara.
1: All right. Hey, how do you happen to kiss so good?
6: Oh, it's your inspiration. You're enough to make Mason throw away his Dixon.
1: Hold me tight, George.
6: How's this?
1: Tighter, tighter.
6: Oh, but Liz...
1: Go ahead, George. Pretend I'm a sack of walnuts and crack my shells.
6: Look, Nettie, move over a minute. You're crushing my carnation.
1: George, you know, sometimes when I'm with you, I get the strangest ringing in my ears. There it is again.
6: No, honey, that's the phone.
1: Oh. Hello? Oh, yeah, yes, General. Yes. Oh, no, I couldn't possibly. You see, I... But we... Well, General, it's just that... Well, if you put it that way, General, all right. Goodbye.
6: Well, Liz?
1: That was my commanding officer. We march at dawn.
6: What do you mean?
1: We're going to spend tomorrow at the museum, and we're taking somebody along with us.
6: I pity the poor devil who's going with you.
1: So do I. It's you.
6: Oh, no. I'm not going, and that's final.
1: But, George, he wants you to go so much, and I promised you would.
6: I'm sorry, Liz. I'm not going.
1: George, he gave us a choice. If we don't go to the museum, he's coming over to reenact the burning of Rome, and he wants you to be Nero.
6: I surrender. What time does the museum open?

0: You are listening to My Favorite Husband, starring Lucille Ball with Richard Denning. This is the story of Mr. and Mrs. Cougott, of Liz and George, and especially Liz, who made a gesture of friendship to their next-door neighbor, the General. A gesture that was a signal for a full-scale invasion. Well, the General is not only anxious to be friends, he seems to want to form a permanent military alliance. Well, Saturday morning, the General, Captain George, and Lieutenant Liz made an inspection tour of the museum. Well, Saturday afternoon, they all had target practice in the backyard. And now the Captain and his First Lieutenant are back in their own camp discussing strategy.
1: Where's the General now, Liz?
2: He went home to get cleaned up, but he's coming back in half an hour, so you better fill the bathtub with ice cubes.
3: Fill the bathtub with ice cubes? Why?
2: He's going to demonstrate how Washington crossed the Delaware.
1: Oh, Liz, I can't stand much more of this army life.
2: Neither can I. On the last march around the museum, my feet felt like two blisters with shoes.
1: Well, I've had enough. Oh, he's a nice old guy, but when he asked me to climb inside the barrel of that cannon, that was the last straw.
2: He just wanted you to see if the powder was dry.
1: Yeah, well, if it had been, when he lit that fuse, I'd have been real gone.
2: George, I've got an idea. There's only one way to get rid of the General. We'll patch things up with Winifred Higgins.
1: Yeah, how?
2: Well, they say the way to a man's heart is through his stomach. We'll have them both over for dinner.
1: Yeah, I think you've got something there. Give them one ear of corn between them, and they're bound to get together.
2: George. George, this is a terrible flop. The General and Miss Higgins aren't even speaking to each other. What'll we do?
1: Well, keep trying, honey. Maybe they'll break down.
2: All right, but help me, will you?
1: Okay. Oh, that was a delicious dinner, dear.
2: Thank you, George.
4: Yes, that was a wonderful dinner, Mrs. Cougat.
2: Thank you, Miss Higgins.
5: Yes, sir, that was a real good mess, Sergeant.
2: Well, this is nice. All of us being here together, isn't it?
4: Yes.
1: Yes.
5: Yes, sir. Oh.
2: Well, that was fun, wasn't it? Miss Higgins?
4: Yes?
2: How's everything at the library?
1: Yes, Miss Higgins. How is everything at the library?
4: Oh, fine.
2: That's nice. People still reading as much as ever, I suppose?
4: Yes. Yes, they are.
2: That's nice. Help me, George.
1: All right. Miss Higgins?
4: Yes, Mr. Cougat?
1: Read any good books lately?
5: Say, Miss Cougat... Did I ever tell you about the War of 1812?
2: Yes, you did.
5: Hmm. Say, Mr. Cougat, did I ever tell you about the War of 1812?
1: Yes, you did.
5: Hmm. Say...
4: Yes, you did.
2: General, there's a moon out tonight, and there's a swing on the porch. Isn't there somebody you'd like to take out there?
5: Well, no... Yes, there is.
2: Well, then?
5: But what'll Mr. Cougat and Miss Higgins do whilst we're gone?
2: General, I meant Miss Higgins.
5: Oh, no, no, Miss Cougat. I'd much rather talk to you.
2: Oh, please, General.
5: You remember the fun we had yesterday? When I charged and ripped your skirt?
4: Well,
2: please, General.
5: And then we knocked over Bunker Hill and spent an hour together in the dark?
1: Well...
2: General, the next thing you'll be telling them how we took Fort Sumter and got locked in the closet.
4: Well!
1: Well!
2: Now, wait a minute, please. George, say something.
1: Hi, Liz.
4: Mrs. Cougat, it's very sweet of you trying to patch things up with a certain party who mutilates books in the public library. But I just don't want to patch things up with a certain party who always has to eat and read at the same time.
5: Well, I like to eat whilst I'm reading.
4: Yes. But how does it look when you open a history book and find the pilgrim setting foot on a piece of salami?
5: Now, Miss Higgins...
4: And the other day, a little boy wanted to know why the Constitution was written on a fried egg. Imagine leaving food in a book.
5: Leave it? I put it there. Them was bookmarks. Learn yourself.
2: George, you'd better say something.
1: Read any good salami lately?
2: General, you know perfectly well you want to be friends with Miss Higgins again.
5: No, I don't. No, I don't. I don't need Miss Higgins now that I found you. You're my new aide-de-camp. You can bring your duffel bag to my headquarters any day.
2: General, please, you don't understand. My duffel belongs to George.
5: I don't care, Miss Burnett. I don't care. You may be assigned to another battalion, but I can get you transferred for active duty.
4: Mrs. Cougat, if you don't mind, I think I'll go home. Thank you for the dinner. Thanks for everything. Oh, I've had a wonderful time.
2: Now, General, aren't you ashamed of yourself? You've made her cry.
5: Well, didn't expect her to do that.
2: I tried to get you two together, and what do? You ruin it.
1: Now, Liz, it isn't all the General's fault. Don't forget it was your idea.
2: Well, I might have known this would happen. Just when the battle's going against me, my own captain looks me in the face and shoots me in the back.
1: Liz, you can smile now. The General's gone.
2: Oh, George, when it comes to messing things up, I can out-mess anybody in the whole world.
1: Well, you only get in these messes because you're so generous and try to help people out.
2: George, now the General wants me for his aide-de-camp.
1: Oh, honey, the General's unpredictable. He probably won't visit us again for days.
2: You think so?
1: I know so.
5: Attention!
2: George, salute with both hands. I can't get up.
5: As you were, as you were. Just came over to thank you for your courageous and unselfish service to a comrade in arms.
2: General, the only comrade in my arms is going to be George Cougat.
1: It's in our contract.
5: Well, now, Miss Cougat, don't you worry about me. Miss Higgins and I finally made up. Yeah, we're as close as Kaiser and Fraser.
1: Miss Higgins isn't mad at you anymore.
5: No, no. She was waiting for me by the hydrangea bush. And she said I could take books out just so long I kept mustard off my bookmarks.
2: Oh, that's wonderful.
1: The end of a perfect day.
5: Yeah, yeah, yeah. Of course, now there's just one thing that kind of worries me.
2: What's that?
5: Miss Cougat, I was using my charms on you for selfish reasons, and if it turns your head, I'm sorry. I was just trying to make Miss Higgins jealous.
2: Why, General.
1: General, you're kind of a wolf.
5: Yeah. With my hair, I'm more of a silver fox, don't you think? Well, guess I better be getting back to the library. But, say, before I go, did I ever tell you about the Spanish-American War? Now, there was a fracas. We was down the Philippines, see, and was hot
2: General,
5: as
2: Billy... General, huh? Now, come on, confess. You weren't really in the Spanish-American War, were you?
5: Well, you know something, Miss Cougat? I really was. Goodbye!
2: I never want to live through 2 days like this again.
1: It was kind of hectic, wasn't it?
2: It reminds me of our honeymoon.
1: Our honeymoon. Now there was a fracas.

0: George?
1: No.
0: Thinking of something?
1: Yes.
0: What?
1: Sleeping.
0: George, it's stuffy in here. One of us forgot to open the window.
1: Yeah, one of us forgot to open the window.
0: One of us ought to get up and do it.
1: Yeah, one of us ought to get up and do it.
0: Well, somebody's got to do it. What are you waiting for?
1: A burglar.
0: Oh, George, please.
1: All right. Now, the window's stuck. I can't raise it.
0: That's funny.
1: There is a burglar.
0: Oh.
1: He's looking in the window and he's wearing striped pajamas.
0: George, you're trying to raise the mirror.
1: I thought he was a pretty good-looking burglar.
0: Oh, come back over here and kiss me.
1: Okay. But I kissed you last night and got my ear caught in a curler.
0: I'm not wearing curlers tonight.
1: Hmm? What are you wearing?
0: Pajamas. They're warmer.
1: Well, here's your goodnight kiss.
0: Mm. Oh, George, I'm lucky to be married to you.
1: Why?
0: Because if I weren't, I'd get in a lot of trouble sneaking over here every night for a kiss. Goodnight, George.

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1: Beer Town, the saga of the Roaring West. Frontier Town. El Paso, Cheyenne, Calgary, Tombstone. Frontier Town. Here is the adventurous story of the early West, the tamed and the untamed. From the Pecos to Powder River, Dodge City to Poker Flat, these are the towns they fought to live in and lived to fight for. 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Frontier!

0: Hello there. If you ever happen to be in the frontier town called Dos Rios, well, here and now you've got an invitation to look me up. My office is over Cherokee O'Bannon's Dos Rios livery stables, and I'm Chad Remington, frontier lawyer. Now, don't go misunderstanding my invitation. I'm not aiming to say that when you're in Dos Rios, or even on the frontier itself, you're going to need a lawyer. But being a lawyer, and a frontier lawyer at that, I'm certainly equipped to tell you a yarn or two to pass your time waiting between stagecoaches. Now, of course, they say that a good salesman always shows his samples. So here's a sample of a yarn and an adventure which I'm only too happy to spin for you. Now, it all started when a brazen and cold-blooded gang of road agents, under the whiplash of a gunslammer known as Pecos Rowley, waited until Wells Fargo had carried a large shipment of gold into town. And then they swooped down, guns blazing.
1: Stand it off! Run out of your way!
2: Cherokee, come on! Up this way with me!
3: Just keep riding, Sam. I'm right behind you.
4: Counselor, I'm not objecting to being in this posse, but I'm not a mountain goat. Where are we going?
0: Back into these hills, Cherokee, until we find them or lose their trail. Now stop jawing and keep that horse moving. Come on. It was only a 50-50 chance cutting off that way back through the crags. And instead of finding Pecos Rowley and his crew, we lost their trail. But there was enough evidence of which way they went. So when upon returning to town, I found that Wells Fargo had posted a $5,000 reward, I euchred Cherokee into packing a bedroll, and both of us set off through the narrow confines of Steamboat Pass, heading for the broad, sweeping valley we called the Green Hills Country.
4: Chad, I think this whole thing is a lot of nonsense. And a wild goose chase.
0: That doesn't sound like you at all, O'Bannon. $5,000 would buy a lot of things, including the one thing you like best, and the counter irritants to cure your hangover after.
4: Bosh, piffle, and fiddlesticks. Besides, with a bloodthirsty killer like Pecos, whatchamacallit, an excursion of this nature is fraught with danger.
0: Danger?
4: Yes, with danger. How do you know where he's hidden now? Where he might be? Why, any moment riding along here, he might spot us over the sights of his rifles and... Down, Chad! We've been discovered by that polecat!
0: That polecat you're talking about, Cherokee, doesn't seem to be any more than a pole kitten. Here, you see him over there? About 10 years old and not even ankle high to a prairie dog.
4: Well, by the beard, the top of the prophet. An adolescent ape like that has no business packing a gun.
0: Hey, you! You, youngster! Come on over here.
4: Come on, you pint-sized imperial pest. Shake it up.
5: I'm coming. What's your hurry, tenderfoot?
4: Tenderfoot? Why, you sawed-off son of Satan's stepchild. I've got a good mind.
0: Hold it, Cherokee. Here comes someone riding up. Maybe this is his father. Over here, mister.
5: You go and snitch on me and I'll bust your both ones.
6: Ho there, ho, ho boy. Yeah. Something wrong here? I heard a shot and... Well, I'll be doggone, Brandon. Chad Remington.
0: Ike Davis. Now, what in name of all that's sacred are you doing out here in Green Hills country? Last I heard of you, you had a place over in San Juan Basin.
6: Been over here for most 2 years now, Chad. See, you ain't changed none, Cherokee.
4: A moment ago, I was almost changed. This rambunctious, rowdy little runt almost blew my head right off my shoulders.
5: I did not.
0: And with that purple nose for a target, I don't see how even a child could miss. Oh, but seriously now, a Winchester 30-30 is nothing for a youngster this age to play with, Ike.
6: I know, Chad. And believe me, he wasn't playing.
4: What? You have the audacity to stand there and defend this immature imp? Moreover, you're starting to sound as if you were his father, which, begging your pardon, we know you're not.
6: Well, I don't blame you for not knowing, Cherokee. But I am Mickey's father.
0: His father? Now, wait a minute, Ike. If you're trying to pull my leg, it doesn't stretch that far. I've known you for 15 years. This youngster must be at least 10, and up to 2 years ago, you weren't married.
6: That's right, Chad. But if you'll ride over to my place, you can just see the roof of it through those trees. I've got a lot to talk to you about, and a lot to explain.

0: Now, wait a minute, Ike. You'll have to go a little more slowly. Now, tell me that last part just once more. About how you got married.
1: Well, I thought by moving to the Green Hills country, I might do better than I did over in the San Juan Basin. But with no money and not being able to hire much help, things got worse instead of better.
0: Uh-huh.
1: So, being able to do most of the outside work myself, what I needed was a woman to look at the house and the little chores. Well, to make a long story short, I run an ad in one of them matrimonial magazines.
0: You mean that you actually advertised for a wife?
1: I did. And I got one. And I must say that Nellie's a fine girl. Fine girl.
2: Oh, then this young hoodlum is her son, is that it?
1: Mickey? Oh, he really isn't so bad. Trouble is, this is the first time he's ever been out in the country. You see, the man Nellie was married to before was an Easterner. Came from Brooklyn.
0: Well, that certainly explains a lot, except for one thing. Just how is it you let a 10-year-old youngster pack a rifle?
1: Well, to tell the truth, in the last couple of days, we've been looting food out of our cellar. We don't know how or who's been stealing it, but it's got so bad that unless we put a stop to it, we're going to be going hungry ourselves pretty soon.
0: Well, I'd certainly be careful with a youngster who's new to the West handling a gun. And now, Ike, I'd like very much to meet your wife.
1: Oh, Nellie will be in pretty soon. She's out in the barn doing the milking. You see, I run...

0: sir. She's out in the barn doing the milking. You see, I run a few head of cattle, but trying to do it all myself, even with the little help I get from Mickey, it can't amount to much. For instance, right now, I should be bringing the hay for the winter feed.
1: Well, if Cherokee and I can be of any help while we're over here, we'd be only too happy to give you a hand.
2: Ah, Chad, in the first place, you forget what we're over here for. And in the second place, when I bend my elbow, I'm not in the habit of bending it with a pitchfork.
0: Well, a little bit of honest work won't do a bit of good. Oh, come on in, Nellie. I want you to meet two of my old friends from Dos Rios.
3: Well, any friends of Ike's are certainly friends of mine, I always say.
0: Chad Remington and Cherokee O'Bannon, my wife, Nellie.
4: How do you do?
3: Well, I'm very pleased to make your acquaintance, I'm sure, likewise.
0: Nellie, Chad and Cherokee are going to stay here for a few days and help us get in the hay.
3: Well, that's certainly nice of them. When Mickey was a little baby, we spent a 2-week vacation down at Bensonhurst. That's on Long Island. And I was surprised to see how everybody went out of their way to help their neighbors.
1: Well, it's the same way out here, Mrs. Davis. Except that if we Westerners didn't help one another, we wouldn't have much of a West.
3: Oh, ain't that the truth. Except we got some neighbors now who keep helping themselves to our food without us knowing anything about it.
2: Neighbors?
0: Yeah, that's what I was telling you about. Of course, we don't know who it is, but if we ever find him, he ain't gonna have a hide full of buckshot.
1: A Cherokee, to get the hand done, we'll split up into two teams. I'll work with Ike, and you and Mickey can work on another rig.
2: Mickey?
1: Yes, Mickey. And the point I'm trying to make is this. While you're out haying, you keep your eyes open and your gun handy. If you can find who's been pilfering the food out of the Davis's cellar, there's the barest chance you may end up $5,000 richer, thanks to Wells Fargo. Of course, I mentioned the $5,000 to get Cherokee to go to work, having no idea that the wide loop I was throwing might settle awfully close to the truth. Because Pecos Rowley and Lefty, one of his men, were hidden out not 2 miles from Ike Davis's little ranch.
5: Well, Pecos, how about it? We sure could use some more food. All you seem to do while we're hiding out in this barn is to eat, eat. Nothing but eat.
6: Yeah, I know, Lefty. With every sheriff between Dos Rios and Denver looking for us, I don't dare show my face for a while. And just hanging around makes me nervous and hungry.
5: Well, it's a good thing this deserted place is just a couple of miles from that Davis ranch, or we'd be eating twigs and grasshoppers. How about it? You want to ride over there and sneak into their cellar again?
6: Yeah, but I sure don't like walking them 2 miles over there, them 2 miles back, loaded down.
5: Well, why can't we take the horses?
6: Yeah, and have someone spot us? Nothing doing. And while the hay in that field is up to our shoulders and we can walk through it without being seen. Go on, I'm getting hungry again. Let's go.

0: What's the matter, Cherokee? Pitching hay too much for you?
1: Well, no, Mickey, but I just thought that we'd stop now here for a few minutes. I could give you a lesson or two on how to shoot that rifle.
0: Are you kidding? I bet you couldn't hit the broadside of the Flatbush Avenue car barn.
1: Oh, I can't, eh? Here, give me that Winchester and I'll show you. Now, the first thing to do is to hold the rifle lightly. Don't pull the trigger. Squeeze it slowly, like this. Now, I'll pick a target the other side of the hayfield and show you how to aim.

0: Lefty, hold it.
1: Who in blazes tossed that shot, Pickett?
0: Hey, you see over there?
1: Huh?
0: Some Jasper with a rifle and a little kid.
1: Well... Pickett, you think they spotted us?
0: Not from where them last two shots went, but I'm sure going to find out. Come on.
2: How are you getting the idea, Mickey?
3: Well, you ain't hear nothing yet. We were back in Brooklyn. I take you down to Coney Island to a shooting gallery and teach you.
0: Wait a minute, Lefty.
1: What's going on here, anyhow?
0: If you'd keep your lip buttoned up, maybe we can find out.
3: Cherokee, I'll bet you're afraid of guns.
2: Afraid of guns? Why, listen, my urban urchin. You know the reason why Chad and I are up here in the Grass Hills country? Why, we're up here to...

0: to one of the worst crooks in the entire West. Pecos Rowley.
1: Why, that big mouth.
2: Lefty. You leave that gun alone. You ain't doing no shooting out here. Because I just got an idea that's going to take care of both of them and give us money to burn. Come on. We're going back to the hideout and start this thing working.
3: We'll return to the second act of Canyon of Wanted Men, our exciting frontier town adventure, in just a few moments.

0: And now, Frontier Town.
1: Of course, to spin this yarn, I'm putting the cart before the horse in some places. That is, I'm telling you now what Pecos Rowley and Lefty were doing, although at the time neither Cherokee nor I nor the three Davises had any idea, not alone that they were in the neighborhood, but that they had spotted Mickey and Cherokee. Well, so I don't get the chronology too confused before we go back to the Davis Ranch, let's find out just what it is Pecos had in mind when he said that running across Cherokee and Mickey was going to mean money in the bank to him.
2: I don't know, Pecos. Maybe I am stupid, but I still don't see what you're driving at about that kid we seen in the hayfield.
3: Look, you heard what he said, didn't you, while we were walking up toward him?
2: Yeah, but...
3: He said something about Coney Island, didn't he?
2: Sure, sure. Coney Island's back east somewhere, huh? New York, ain't it?
3: That's right. New York.
2: So?
3: So, a kid that age who knows about Coney Island must come from New York.
2: Must come from New York? How do you know?
3: By putting two and two together, that's how. Ain't you heard? Some of these ranchers out here are taking eastern dudes in for boarders, like they do at hotels.
2: Well, what if he does come from Coney Island? It certainly was no reason for not ventilating them and that red-nosed monkey with him. What's the matter? You got friends in Coney Island or something?
3: No, you knothead. I ain't got friends in Coney Island. But if you'd ever stop to think, maybe you'd see what I mean. If the kid is a dude who's out here boarding at the Davis Ranch, what does that mean? Yeah, never mind, I'll tell you. It means his old man or his mother has to have a hatful of dinero, that's what. Rich Easterners.
2: Okay, okay, so they're rich Easterners. What's that to us?
3: What's it to us? Oh, nothing. Nothing more than $50,000. Don't you see? We go over to the Davis Ranch tonight, sneak into the kid's room and grab him.
2: Yeah?
3: Then we leave a note that tells them if they want to get the kid back, it's going to cost them $50,000 of Uncle Sammy's nice new frog skins. Now do you get it?
2: Say, you got a real good idea there, Pickers. Real good. Only, what happens if they don't pay us the $50,000? Or if they ain't got that much?
3: Then you can do what I stopped you from doing this afternoon. You can get out that gun you're so anxious to use and shoot the brat full a nice little round hole.
4: Mickey, Mama doesn't want to tell you again. It's time for you to go to bed.
5: Mama, give me a chance to finish, will you? I haven't told you how Cherokee threw 2 4-bit pieces. Oh, those are half dollars, Ma. He threw them right up into the air. And before they hit the ground, bang, bang, he put holes in both of them.
6: Well, I must say that's mighty good shooting, Cherokee.
7: It was nothing at all. Nothing, really.
1: It would have been an easier story to believe if Cherokee had thrown Chinese yen up into the air. They got holes in them already.
5: Yeah, but they got square holes. And there's nothing square about good old Cherokee.
4: Well, Cherokee looks as if you've made yourself a conquest. Mickey seems to think you're quite a hero.
5: I sure do. He captured Billy the Kid single-handed. And Cherokee's promised to teach me how to ride a horse. I mean, ride one good. He owns a livery stable.
1: Then, Mickey, you better look out that he doesn't sell you a couple of bottles of his genuine Cherokee Indian rattlesnake oil along with it.
4: All right, Mickey, you've heard your story. Now it's time for you to go to bed already.
5: Oh, look, Ma, I got a keen idea. If you'd let me go riding with Cherokee tonight, so he could really teach me how to ride a horse, then by tomorrow, I bet you I'd be able to help you with the chores around here. Ride down and bring in the cows, I mean.
7: It wouldn't surprise me a bit if it could help by tomorrow.
4: Right, Ike. What do you think? You're Mickey's father, too, you know.
6: Oh, let him go. An hour isn't going to make much difference. And knowing that Cherokee found that pint bottle I had hidden in the kitchen, it might keep Cherokee out of trouble, too.

0: Lefty, quick. Rain up.
1: Oh, all right. What's up, Pickers? What's the matter?
0: Look, will you? We're playing in luck. Ain't that the kid and the fellow we seen him with this afternoon riding toward us?
1: Yeah. Looks that way.
0: Now wait till they're almost on top of us.
1: Here they come, boss.
0: Okay, Lefty. Now start throwing some lead around their ears. All right. Hold it. You don't want to get blasted clean out of your saddles. You're smart, mister. You leave that gun right in its holster.
2: Oh, what's going on here? What is this?
0: Oh, nothing. We're just taking you and this kid for a little ride.
3: Go on. You lay a hand on me and I'll slap your ears off.
2: Well, you better do as he says, Mickey.
3: Why don't you do something? I thought you were the guy who captured Billy the Kid.
2: Well, I was. This doesn't happen to be Billy the Kid.
0: You said it. And if you're interested to know just who it is, my name's Pecos Rowley.
2: Uh-oh.
3: Hey, look. Cherokee fainted and fell right off his horse.
4: Oh, now, believe me, Mrs. Davis. I'd give my right arm if I knew what happened to Cherokee and Mickey.
5: No, Chad. You've got to do something. You've got to.
6: Now, don't go to blaming Chad, Nellie.
4: Oh, I'm as much at fault as anybody, I guess. But I think with your help, Ike, maybe we can find him.
5: Oh, Chad, you mean you know what happened to him?
4: Well, about a mile from here, I found tracks where two horses had stopped. And I also found some empty shells.
6: Tarnation thunder, Chad, you mean there's been a shooting?
4: I don't know what I mean yet, Ike. Except that the hoof tracks seem to lead past the fence at the south of your hayfield and over through those aspens.
5: Through the aspens? But Ike told me there was nothing over there except an old shack and a barn that are deserted.
6: Deserted and some folks say haunted.
5: Oh, no.
4: Oh, now, look, ma'am. You got to pull yourself together. You'd better go into the kitchen and fix yourself a cup of strong coffee. Ike, go strap a gun on and get yourself a horse. We got some trailing to do, and I'm afraid that this time every second counts.

0: Cherokee, you got to get us out of here. This barn's spooky.
1: What do you think I am, a magician? I've got so many ropes tied around me now, I feel like a Vienna sausage.
0: Jiminy Cherokee, what are we going to do?
1: Well, Mickey, I wish I could give you the answer. Say, have you noticed? The boards in this loft we're standing on are rotten. If we're lucky enough, maybe I can bust them through like this.
0: Cherokee, I think I hear someone coming.
2: All right, come on, Lefty. Bring a lamp so the kid can see the sign of that note I wrote for him.
1: Ah, you low-down, good-for-nothing thieving crook. What are you back for now?
2: I just wrote a note I want this brat to sign so we can collect some money from his mother. Lester, you climb up to that door. Huh? What's that?
1: That's me getting loose. That's what it is.
3: Mickey, look out. Lester, he's busted through the floorboard.
1: Mickey, run for it.
3: Hey, quick, Lester. Grab that kid.
0: Let's go.
3: You concerned brat. Now I got you.
4: Well, thought you'd give us the slip, did you?
1: Well, we blame near did.
4: Yeah, you blame near did. But so you blame near don't do it again, I'm going to put you someplace you'll never get out of. A 6-foot hole.
0: Oh, go on. You wouldn't dare shoot Cherokee.
1: Well, if you've got any ideas on how to stop Mickey, speak up now or forever hold your peace.
4: All right, you. You got any last words? You know, something they can put on your headstone.
1: Why, if I told you all the last words I'd have, I'd be here till the week from next January, you pusillanimous, pasty-faced polecat.
4: All right. That's the last thing you're going to say on this earth.
3: Chad, look out. They both got guns.
5: They both better use them.
3: Mike, you grab the little one quick.
1: You hold him, Chad, and I'll slug him. Well, Mickey, and you too, Cherokee. I don't know how you did it, how you found them, but this was good work. This varmint is Bacos Rowley.
3: Yes. Oh!
0: Shimony Christmas. Cherokee's gone and fainted again.

0: Ah, Nellie, without a doubt, the finest vegetable soup I've ever eaten. In fact, I'd say this soup will grow more hair on a man than my rattlesnake oil. Of course, on the wrong places.
1: Hey, if you think this is good, Cherokee, you ought to taste the soup Nellie makes called clam chowder.
2: Coney Island clam chowder. But you don't have clams out here of Earth, this. And they're too expensive for folks like us to buy anyways.
3: Yeah. My mom's a swell cook.
4: Well, with Pecos' trial coming up at the end of this week, you'll be getting your share of the Wells Fargo reward money. And that ought to buy you a lot of things that you need.
1: Jumped up John Thomas Chad. No such thing. That reward belongs to you and Cherokee, not me.
4: Oh, maybe not to you, Ike. But Mickey is certainly entitled to his share.
3: Oh, shucks, Chad. I didn't do nothing.
0: Oh, the dickens you didn't. Well, you bit that horrible-looking lefty on his gun arm so he couldn't use it. Matter of fact, I think you saved my life.
4: Well, if that's true, Cherokee, maybe you ought to give Mickey your share of the Wells Fargo reward, too.
2: Oh, no, I should say not. I wouldn't hear of it.
4: Nellie, it might prove to be a very good thing for Cherokee. Anytime he gets his hands on money, he throws it away over the nearest bar.
0: Ah, but not this time, Counselor. This time I put my money in the savings bank.
4: Oh, so? And well, why the change of heart?
0: Well, he gave me a little pocket bank to save my nickels and dimes in. It has a quotation on it. It says, giant oaks and little acorns grow.
4: Yes.
0: So, being a man who is interested in any kind of corn that can age an oak, I figure I ought to end up owning a distillery.

Frontier Town, starring Reed Hadley and featuring Wade Crosby, is a Bruce Ells production. Story and direction by Paul Franklin. Music written and played by Ivan Dittmars. Be sure to be with us again, same time next week, for another fine action-adventure story with your favorite young Western star, Reed Hadley. And now this is Bill Forman telling you that Frontier Town comes to you from Hollywood.

0: If you're paying this kind of money for a car, you'd want it to have a touch of style, legroom, four doors, and all that. And if this is what you had in mind, you don't even have to pay that kind of money for the new Skoda Super Estel. Skoda's new Super Estel puts the man in the street
1: and his dog
0: on the road.
2: I hope you're not hungry, dear Henry, dear Henry. I've just burnt the roast and I've ruined the spuds.
3: Well, that's a nice thing, isn't it? After I've been working...
2: Henry, I've got me secret supplies.
3: You don't mean...
2: Polo mints.
3: Yum, yum.

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1: I never knew there was so much in it.
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3: Unsolved Mysteries.

Out of deference to persons who may still be living, character names in some of these true unsolved mysteries have been changed. 'Tis now the very witching time of night when churchyards yawn and hell itself breathes out contagion to this world. Can anything be more ghastly than murder? Perhaps, if it be the life-crushing burden of doubt, such as in the case of Alan Campbell,

0: The scene is just outside the London County Police Station. Unmindful of the tragedies that old building houses, the hurrying, milling crowds sweep by in never-ending stream. In contrast, Alan Campbell, reading the morning paper, strolls leisurely by. Hurrying from the opposite direction, the district commissioner of police, his eyes fixed on the pavement. Guiding these two men with threads as invisible as they are strong, fate, without whose ruling hand this tale would not be told.
1: Oh, I say, I'm frightfully sorry. Careless of me, banging into you this way. But, by Jove, Commissioner,
2: yes.
1: I didn't recognize you.
2: Oh, it's all right, old chap. I guess my mind was wool gathering, too. Where are you bound?
1: Just taking a stroll. And you?
2: Going into the police station here to take a look at the morning lineup.
1: Morning lineup? What's that?
2: Come along in and see if you have time. You'll find it interesting, although something foreign to your sphere of activity.
3: Good morning, Commissioner.
2: Oh, good morning, Sergeant. Oh, Sergeant, this is Mr. Campbell.
3: Glad to know you, sir.
1: Glad to meet you too, Sergeant.
2: We'll show Mr. Campbell the morning lineup. He's had no experience of the inside of a police station.
3: I wonder, sir.
2: Yes?
3: Would Mr. Campbell object to joining in the lineup?
2: No, I don't know. That's up to him.
1: I don't mind. Certainly not. What do I do?
3: Well, the idea is this, sir. When a crime is committed, we round up all the criminals we can who specialize in that type of crime.
1: I see.
3: But last night, we had a murder. And the elevator boy, the doorman, and the taxi driver have all said they saw a man, a well-dressed man, leaving the apartment house.
1: Yes.
3: So we want to get as many different types of men possible in the lineup so that we can get some sort of idea as to what this man, this possible murderer, looks like.
2: For instance, Campbell, the identifying group may say the man we saw had shoulders like number 25, walks like number 15, or had a nose like number 4.
1: Well, smart, what? I'll do it in the lineup. Please do it.
4: No, all right, boys, we'll start. The commissioner's here.
5: Okay, Sergeant. Get him lined up.
0: Into a long, whitewashed room, its hard walls reflecting the harshness of the bluish-white arc lamps, walks Alan Campbell. From the opposite end of the room, a file of suspicious characters picked up during the night. Campbell joins the end of the line as the group, their backs to the wall, stand erect against the lines of measurement. The sergeant brings in the three identifying witnesses. Slowly they walk past the lineup. First the taxi driver, then the elevator boy, thirdly the doorkeeper. Each in turn hesitates a moment, then stepping in front of Campbell.
6: That's the man.
1: This is the man.
6: He's the man I saw.
2: I'm sorry, gentlemen. There must be some mistake. Oh, don't worry, Mr. Campbell. Just a case of mistaken identity. That will be all just now, Sergeant.
3: Okay, boys. That's all for just now.
2: Come along, Campbell. You've had enough experience of police methods for today. Into my office here. Have a drink? Yes, I guess you will. Rather nerve-wracking, isn't it?
1: Oh, yes, it is. To be identified as a murderer. By the way, who was it that was killed?
2: Why, I don't know. I look on the report. Robert Julian.
1: Robert Julian? Are you certain? Where did he live?
2: Bathurst apartment.
1: Good heavens.
2: You know him?
1: Yes, I know. I rather knew him very well. Oh. Went to school with him. He served under me during the war. We were both members of the same club.
2: Oh, I say, I'm frightfully sorry, old chap, to have been responsible for giving you such a shock this way.
1: Oh, don't blame yourself, Commissioner. You couldn't be expected to know. However, if you don't mind, I think I'll run along.
2: Why, not in the slightest. Have another drink before you go.
1: No, thanks. Really.
0: In almost a daze, Campbell steps out onto Marlborough Road, hails a passing taxi cab, and is driven out to Mayfair. Outside the Bathurst apartments, he dismisses the taxi, but hesitates as to whether or not he should go up to Julian's apartment. Finally, his heart pounding against his ribs, he tenses himself and walks down the hallway.
7: Yes?
1: This is Alan.
7: Alan?
1: Alan Campbell.
7: Come in.
1: Eileen, I don't know what to say. I just learned just now that Bob was dead.
7: Sit down, calm yourself, Alan.
1: But I can't calm myself. I've just had the horrible experience of being identified as his murderer.
7: Where?
1: At the police station.
7: Oh, Alan, how did they find out?
1: Find out? What on earth do you mean?
7: You don't have to deny it to me, Alan.
1: Deny what? Is everybody crazy?
7: Alan, I came home about 2 this morning and found Bob dead. Lying beside him where the tip from the murderer's pocket was this. I put it in my handbag.
1: Good Lord. My cigarette case. Then, can you think that I killed him?
7: Didn't you threaten to kill him?
1: Yes, if he ever harmed you, but how did you know that?
7: Bob left a package to be opened at his death. I opened it. It told how he'd lied to me about you. How he'd tricked me into breaking off our engagement. And he actually gloried in writing all the horrible details. Then he went on to say that if ever he came to a violent death, you would be his murderer, because you'd told him that if he ever hurt me, harmed me, or was unkind to me, you'd kill him.
1: It's all true. For years, I've hated him. That's why I avoided him. Every time I set eyes on him, I realized what he'd done and that... Oh, perhaps I should have told you, but you wouldn't have believed me. How could you be expected to? But, Eileen, I didn't kill him.
7: How do you account for your cigarette?
1: Oh, I don't know. May I use your phone?
7: Yes, Alan.
1: Give me Tottenham 22678. Yes, please. Oh, hello, Dobbs. Listen, Dobbs. When did I get home last night? About 7. That's right. Did I go out again? No? Good. I knew I hadn't, but... Oh, yes, Dobbs. Look in the gun room, will you? And tell me, has anything been disarranged? Yes, you can call me at Mayfair 4396. You see? Dobbs says I wasn't out all evening.
7: Dobbs would commit perjury for you, Alan.
1: But he's no reason to. He doesn't know anything. Why should you say that I was home all evening if I weren't?
7: Dobbs is the world's greatest diplomat, I know.
1: But Eileen, don't you see? I'm not lying when I say that I didn't kill Bob. I might have in a blind rage. I don't know, but not in cold blood. Shall I or you?
7: You answer.
1: Yes? Oh, yes, Dobbs. What's that? Can't understand it. Can't understand what? Yes? Yes? Good heavens. Yes, by all means, clean it. I'll explain when I get home.
7: What is it?
1: Dobbs. Dobbs says my 45 has been moved. Used. One bullet fired.
7: Oh, Alan.
1: Oh, this is horrible. Ghastly. To kill a man is bad enough, but to kill him and not even remember it, I know anything about it. To go for the rest of my life, wondering, doubting, never knowing, always wondering.
0: In just a moment, you will hear a solution to the Alan Camel mystery.

0: Ladies and gentlemen, inasmuch as any solution must of necessity be supposition, liberties of time, place, and character have been taken in the solution for which you have been waiting. The scene is the police commissioner's home, and the commissioner, accompanied by the sergeant from the Marlborough station, are seated before the fire, talking as Alan Campbell enters.
1: Oh, good evening, Campbell.
2: Good evening.
1: Sit down here by the fire. That's it. Now, what's on your mind?
2: I hardly know where to start. I call you, Commissioner, and ask you to invite the sergeant over because of what happened this morning.
1: Oh, my dear chap, forget the whole business. We know you didn't kill Robert Julian.
2: But that's it. It seems that I did.
1: What? What?
2: I went to his apartment after I left the police station. His wife was there, and she gave me this.
1: A cigarette case?
2: Yes, mine. She found it lying beside her husband's body.
1: Out with the rest of it, Campbell.
2: Julian and I were in love with the same woman. She was engaged to me. He tricked her into believing that I was carrying on with another woman.
1: Yes?
2: And she broke off our engagement and...
1: You threatened Julian?
2: I did. I told him that if he ever hurt her, I'd kill him. Recently, he'd gone back to his old tricks, neglecting her and all the rest of it. It's been on my mind. But I've not the slightest recollection of doing anything. If I killed him, I don't know about it.
1: You've gone over in your mind when you were alone, brooding, just how you would kill him?
2: Yes. I admit that.
1: Then that's the explanation. Your subconscious mind has taken possession of your physical body to commit murder without your ever being aware of the fact.
2: What is that possible?
3: It won't be the first time. It's because of the subconscious power of the physical body that the murderer very often revisits the scene of his crime.
2: Then you think, you really think that I killed Julian?
1: Yes, frankly, I do.
2: Then there's nothing else, is there, except the formal arrest.
1: I'm not going to arrest you. And I don't think the sergeant is either.
3: Not me, sir.
2: What? I don't...
1: In the first place, I don't believe a jury would convict you. In the second place, I'm not going to give them a chance.
0: And so, insofar as the people of London were concerned, Alan Campbell's name was never mentioned. And the murder of Robert Julian was an unsolved mystery.

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3: Groucho, Giselle Dark and...
4: Giselle's what?
3: Her name is Giselle Dark.
4: Oh.
3: And Danny Terrell is standing by to talk to you. So, folks, you can please and meet Groucho Marx.
4: Welcome to you. Welcome to you, Bet Your Life. Say the secret word and take home an extra 50 smackers. It's a common word, something you see every day. Giselle in the Dark and Danny Terrell, eh? Giselle, you're a very attractive girl.
8: So,
4: how old are you, Giselle?
8: Well, you should never ask a girl of 18 years how old she is.
4: Oh.
8: But I am 24.
4: Well, where are you from? Are you from Peoria?
8: Peoria? What is that?
4: Peoria is where they make all that beer.
8: Oh, no, I'm from Paris.
4: You're from Paris? Don't they make any beer in Paris?
8: Oh, yes, I guess.
4: Did you have a job in Paris?
8: Not exactly. I was helping my mother run a restaurant.
4: Oh. Well, were you sophisticated when you left there, or did you leave Paris green?
8: I don't quite understand what you say.
4: No, well, it's just as well. Nobody understands what I'm talking about. Now, what did you do in Paris?
8: Well, I was helping my mother.
4: You were helping your mother?
8: Mm-hmm.
4: Well, in a restaurant?
8: Yes.
4: Can you cook?
8: Oh, but yes.
4: Imagine some fellow marrying this girl and then finding out 6 months later that she's also a good cook. Now, you're Danny Terrell, huh?
9: Terrell Groucho.
4: Terrell?
9: Yes.
4: What'd I say, Terrell?
9: Terrell.
4: How long have you been Danny Terrell?
9: Oh, quite a while now.
4: Mm-hmm. And where do you be from?
9: Do you really want to know?
4: Well, sure, and I do, yes.
9: I'm from Belfast, Ireland, Groucho.
4: And now you know. Are you married, Danny?
9: Oh, yes.
4: How'd you meet your wife?
9: She was in the back of a pop truck.
4: She was in a pop truck?
9: Yeah. You know, the little pop truck, I think...
4: The pop truck?
9: It's called a coffee wagon here.
4: Mm-hmm.
9: And she was in the back of the pop truck. I guess she was getting the pop for herself.
4: Mm. Now, do you have any wee ones?
9: Well,
4: do you have any little folk?
9: Now, what are we meant to tell you how I met my wife? What?
4: Oh, yes. I think it's a fine idea. I think if you're going to talk about little ones, you should first talk about your wife.
9: I hadn't really met her to this time, you see. No. So I said, do you know, but I know this is neither the time nor the place, but do you think I could have the pleasure of your company to a show sometime?
4: Well, that was very nice.
9: No, wasn't it?
4: Yes, I'm sure it was.
9: And she says, well, I don't mind. So says I, right, I'll pick you up at 8 o'clock tonight. So she says, all right, but I still don't know your name. So we introduced ourselves, and lo and behold, away we went from there.
4: Where did you go from there?
9: Well, we have one little boy now.
4: Oh, well, that's nice. What's his name? Patrick? Do you have a job, Danny boy?
9: I'd like to become a singer, Groucho.
4: A singer?
9: Yes, Groucho.
4: What kind of singing do you do?
9: I'm Irish tenor, Groucho.
4: Really? Yes. I thought you were a Swedish baritone. Could you give us a few bars of an Irish song?
9: I could give you a little bit of Hello, Patsy Fagan, if I could get a little bit of help from the orchestra.
4: From the orchestra? You'll get very little help from this crowd. What's the name of the song?
9: Hello, Patsy Fagan. Oh.
4: Hello, Patsy Fagan, is it?
9: In the key of F.
4: What's the key?
9: In the key of F.

0: Standing me by, that was very good.
1: Thank
0: you. Have a fine voice.
1: Thank you very much.
0: Fine personality, and I'm sure a lot of people are after you. Now let's see if you can win some money, huh? You have selected food and cooking. I'm going to ask you some questions. If you miss two in a row, you're through. If you get four in a row right, you win $1,000. Now, before you answer, talk it over. What kind of a cooking utensil is a ramekin? R-A-M-E-K-I-N.
2: Could you ask it in French?
0: It's spelled R-A-M-E-K-I-N. What kind of a cooking utensil is a R-A-M-E-K-I-N? If you don't know, guess.
3: Would it be a kettle by any chance?
0: Well, it's a bacon dish.
2: I have never heard that word before again.
4: No, you have one wrong.
0: What are condiments? C-O-N-D-I-M-E-N-T-S.
2: Seasoning?
0: That's right, seasoning.
4: No, you have one right.
0: How did you happen to know that?
2: It's the same in French.
4: You have one right now.
2: Okay.
0: What are scallions?
5: Spring onions.
0: Yes, that's good.
5: Spring onions.
4: Well, you're halfway to $1,000. Two more right, and you'll have $1,000.
0: Can you spring onions? All right, what are petit fours?
2: Petit fours, those are little cookies.
0: Yeah, I thought petit fours would be about three. No, that's right, they're small cakes.
4: You have three right now, get the next one right, and you'll have $1,000.
0: Generally speaking, women are generally speaking. That's wrong. What are anise, A-N-I-S-E, hyssop, rue, and basil?
2: They're seasoning, anise,
0: and... All right, that's close enough, yes.
4: So you have four in a row correct, and you win $1,000.
0: Now, listen. Hear this. You've won $1,000. You can keep it and quit, or else you can come back at the end of the show and try to double your money. You may even get a chance at $10,000. So go over there and sit down and think about it. No matter what you decide to do, thanks for being on the show.
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0: Groucho, we have two young ladies on deck who are waiting to talk to you, so we'll... Lena Pereira and Mercedes White.
1: Welcome to You Bet Your Life. Say the secret word, and you each get an extra $50. It's a common word, something you see every day. Lena Pereira and Mercedes White, eh?
2: Mm-hmm.
1: Now, which is...
2: She's Mercedes, and she's Lena.
1: You're Lena? You're not, though. You're fatter, aren't you? Are you married, Lena?
2: Yeah, she's married.
1: You're married.
2: Yeah, I'm married. So is she.
1: You're both married. Well, that's a shame. How do you know Mercedes is married?
2: Well, she's my sister.
3: She's my
2: wedding.
1: You have very colorful names. Are you of Spanish extraction?
3: No, Portuguese.
2: No, we're Portuguese.
1: Portuguese. Uh-huh. Well, that's not much different.
3: Well.
1: Where are you from, Mercedes?
2: We're from Martinique, California.
3: We're both from Martinique.
1: You know, to even this up, there should be two of me up there. Huh? Where is Artesia?
2: It's
3: about 4 miles from Norwalk.
2: It's 4 miles from Norwalk.
1: Where is it?
2: It's about 3 miles from Norwalk, I think.
1: So don't you live near each other?
2: Yeah.
3: About 4 blocks.
2: 4 blocks.
1: How many blocks?
2: 4 blocks.
3: Block is 4 blocks.
2: About 3 or 5.
3: Yeah.
1: Well, could we settle to 3.5 blocks?
2: Well, I
3: said four.
2: No, it's further now. Yeah. I moved.
1: Well, I wish I knew which one it was I was talking about.
3: This is Mercedes.
1: This is Mercedes, and you're Artesia,
2: Lena.
1: Huh?
2: Lena.
3: I'm Lena.
1: Oh. How long have you been married, Lena?
3: 13.
2: About 12. Well,
3: no,
2: be
3: it's 13. 30.
2: It'll be 13.
3: Well, it'll be 13 in November.
1: What about your husbands? Do they talk together, too, when they talk?
2: Well,
1: don't they talk
2: mine's usually sleeping.
3: They're usually working.
1: They're working?
3: I hope, sometimes, yeah. Not mine, you know.
2: Mine's usually sleeping.
1: Yours is out of work, too?
2: No, he sleeps mostly.
3: My husband's out of work. My husband's out of work.
1: Has he always been out of work?
3: No, but he's a hard-working man.
1: But he isn't working?
3: Not right now.
1: How did you meet your husband, Lena?
2: I met him
3: at a Portuguese dance.
1: The Portuguese dance?
3: Uh-huh. Where we have celebrations and... Sometimes they have wedding dances.
1: And you were 12 then?
3: No.
2: No, I was about... Well, no, when I was about 14.
3: About 14.
1: How old were you?
3: When I met my husband?
1: Yeah, when you
3: 14.
1: Went this dance, huh?
3: Oh, no, I was about 14 when we started going.
1: No. Well, how much later did you marry this fellow who was
3: casing? About 3 months after I met him.
2: 2 months, 3 months.
1: No.
3: No, it was about 3 months.
2: No, about 2 months.
1: You said you move fast, don't you, huh?
3: Yeah.
1: You didn't waste any time getting engaged after that dance, did you?
3: He did it.
1: He didn't. Why was that?
3: Well, he wouldn't be allowed to be in the house if we weren't engaged.
2: He couldn't come over.
1: Couldn't come in the house at all?
3: No.
1: He got engaged just
2: first.
1: To come in the house?
3: Yes, well, no.
1: Is this a Portugal custom?
3: Yes,
2: well,
3: it is.
2: Some of them.
3: Yeah.
2: Not all of them are that.
3: The old-timers.
2: Yeah.
1: The old-timers, huh?
2: Yeah.
1: But you don't going to apply this to your children, huh?
2: Well, in the same, if I will or not.
3: I'll do them again.
2: Yeah.
1: Well, talk it over. I think it's a good idea. Talk it over and let me know what your final decision is, that's all. Well, what have you decided upon? Huh?
3: We don't know yet.
1: Don't give any snap opinions.
3: We don't know yet. Everything's changed.
2: Mind you, nine and...
3: You know how things go there. Change, we have to go maybe.
2: And
3: change a little bit.
2: One is 11.
3: But, so far, we don't know.
1: The only thing climbing in this
2: one
1: change.
2: One, and she's got one that's 8.
3: Well, yeah.
1: You know that, don't you?
2: What?
1: That's what Schopenhauer said. The only thing climbing in this change.
3: Change, yeah?
1: Yeah.
2: I don't know what you're talking about.
3: That's me, but I didn't know.
1: Well, that makes three of us don't know what we're talking about. Well, let's cut out the chatter and see if you can win some dough. Are you good on songs?
3: Not on lyrics, but on songs.
2: On popular songs.
1: Well, these are familiar lyrics from famous songs. I'll give you a line from the lyrics. You give me the title of the song. If you miss two in a row, you're Futch.
2: Yeah.
1: If you get four in a row...
2: Huh? Yeah.
3: That's right.
1: What
3: we'll
1: do you say in Portuguese?
3: What? Say what?
1: Washed up.
3: Lavada.
1: If you miss two in a row, you're Lavada.
3: Yeah.
1: If you get four in a row right, you're in Lavada. All right, here we go. Potatoes are cheaper, tomatoes are cheaper. Now you tell me the title of the song.
3: Boop, boop,
1: no, not no. Poop, poop, a doop.
3: No.
1: Can I sing the melody?
2: Can you? That'd be easier.
4: Yeah.
1: Potatoes are cheaper. Tomatoes are cheaper. Next line. Now's the time to fall in love. Eddie Cantor sang it for 80 years on the TV.
2: Yeah.
0: Now you have one wrong. Don't get the next one wrong or you're out of the game.
1: You picked this category yourself, didn't you?
2: Yeah, well, we wanted the song.
1: Now, come on. Now, get sharp, girls. Eliminate the negative. Latch on to the affirmative. Don't mess with Mr. In-Between.
2: You gotta accentuate the positive.
1: That's good enough. That's good enough.
0: Now you're on the right track. One right, three more to go for $1,000.
1: All right, can it be the trees that fill the breeze with rare and magic perfume?
2: That's the one that Benny sings.
1: That miser, yeah. What is it?
2: Oh, yeah.

0: But there's always something to do.
1: No, I'm sorry. It's I get a kick
0: out of you. Yeah.
2: Oh. Well, girls, you came through with this with flying colors.
1: I'm sorry you didn't win because you're such nice girls. But I'm going to give you one more question for 100 smackers. All right?
0: Yeah.
1: I'll ask you one question. And I don't want you to help either because this is a toughie. Who was buried in Grant's tomb?
0: Grant.
1: Admiral Grant is right. Huh? Thanks. I'm sorry you didn't win more. You're real cute. And thanks for being with us. You bet your life.
0: Thanks.
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4: Suddenly, an oppressive silence closed in about them. 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This is Ed Herlihy, your host on My True Story. 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
5: Giselle Dark and Danny Terrell, would you come on, please?
1: Well, how'd you do?
6: You do, Buster.
1: You won $1,000. If you decide to try for the $10,000, you fail, you wind up with a total of $500. What are you going to do?
6: I would like to ask my husband. I think he's in the audience. Could I do that?
1: Well, shout out and see what he says.
6: I don't know where he is.
1: All right, will the husband stand up?
6: Oh, dear.
1: What do you want her to do?
7: It's okay with me. You ought to try.
1: You ought to try. Big deal. He's sitting out there. What has he got to lose? Just you, that's all. All right, what about you? Have you got a husband out front?
8: No.
1: You got a wife out front?
8: No, but I got a wee wife at home, Groucho.
1: What are you going
8: to
1: do?
8: I promised her if I'd get this far that she and the little boy could go home and see her uncle, who is not too well at the moment in Canada.
1: No.
8: And I think their visit with him would help him immensely.
1: No. And you're just going to keep the money, yeah?
8: Rather than jeopardize her chance.
1: All right. Yes, he has $500. Now, you're going for the big swag. You're a big hero out front.
6: You better help me do my decision.
1: Yes. You better not come home tonight, huh? All right, think of a number between 1 and 10. Talk out loud.
6: 9.
1: Well, give the wheel a spin.

0: Our number was 9 and it landed on 8.
1: 9?
0: I know that. I just wanted to see if they were watching. Your number was 9 and it landed on 9. So this question is worth $5,000. You ready? One of the few emperors left in the world today claims imperial descent from King Solomon and the Queen of Sheba. For $5,000, what is the name of this emperor? Take your time and think about it.

0: What's the answer? If you don't know, guess. No answer? Okay. It was Emperor Haile Selassie of Ethiopia. I'm sorry you missed it, but you wound up with $250, but you had a chance at $5,000. I think your husband was right. Congratulations, and thanks
1: for
0: being
1: with
0: us.
1: Thank you very much.
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I've been gardening in white gloves. 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I'm going to hide these filthy gloves in the pockets of these cords. Too tough a test for a low-priced powder, not for new Tide. Now for those hidden gloves. How's that for cleanness? Proof that dirt just can't hide from intensified Tide. 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
5: The Harold Perry Show. And now, Harold Perry as Honest Harold, the homemaker. Well, it's a big day in the little town of Melrose Springs. Yes, this is the day when the voters go to the polls to elect their new mayor. Will it be Honest Harold Hemp, local radio favorite, or his opponent and boss, Stanley Peabody, manager of the local radio station? Well, right now, Honest Harold is nervously pacing up and down in the office of his campaign manager, Doc Yancey, the veterinarian.
6: Oh, why don't you sit down and relax, Harold? You're wearing out the Congolium.
7: How can I relax, Doc? When are the returns going to start coming in?
6: Well, any minute now. But you've got nothing to worry about with a political wizard like me running your campaign. And I want you to know, Harold, my animals are with you to a man.
7: Good. Too bad they can't vote.
6: That is, except the bunnies. Now, some of the rabbits are for Peabody and some are for you. I guess that's what you call splitting hairs.
7: Doc, this is no time for one of your bums. There's the phone.
6: Yes, I hear it.
7: Well, answer it, will you? Maybe some returns are coming in.
6: Honest Harold Hemp for mayor headquarters. Dr. Yancey, veterinarian and campaign manager speaking. Oh.
7: Who is it?
6: Precinct number one, George Schrader's grocery store.
7: Grocery store? Has he got some returns?
6: What's that, George? 10 and 25?
7: Is that 10 and 25 votes?
6: No, it's 10 and 25 cents. He's having a special on tapioca today.
7: Tapioca? Tell him I don't want any.
6: Nothing today, George. Goodbye.
7: Tapioca. Call precinct number 2, will you, Doc?
6: Oh, that's the schoolhouse. All right.
7: 2 o'clock. They ought to have some of the votes counted.
6: Yes, I imagine they should. Hello? Miss Eigenfuss? This is Dr. Yancey. Have you counted any votes there yet? What's that? 7? Oh, isn't that wonderful?
7: 7 votes for me?
6: No, no, Harold. Miss Eigenfuss's dog had 7 puppies. 4 boys and 3 girls.
7: Congratulations.
6: Miss Eigenfuss, Harold sends his congratulations. How is the little mother? She feels a little depressed, huh?
7: Yeah. So do I.
6: Oh, well, that's only natural.
7: Doc, ask her about the votes.
6: Well, now, Miss Eigenfuss, you do everything you can to cheer that dog up. Hey, maybe you can let her watch the television tonight.
7: Yeah, maybe she can watch Bulldog Drummond. Doc, the votes.
6: Hmm? Oh, Harold wants to know if you've counted the votes. Oh, you have? What's that? Oh, thanks very much. Goodbye.
7: What did she say, Doc?
6: Oh, Harold, smartest thing you ever did, making me your campaign manager.
7: How many votes have I got?
6: 20 for Peabody.
7: Yeah.
6: And 45 for Honest Harold.
7: Yeah. How are the little puppies?
6: At this rate, it'll be a landslide.
7: You think so, Doc?
6: Yeah, there's no doubt about it. We better start making plans for a big victory rally tonight.
7: All right, I'll get right on it.
6: Hey, just a minute.

0: We better tell my animals the good news. Friends, be quiet now. I've got some wonderful news.
1: Yeah.
0: Just got the first returns, and I want you to meet the new mayor of Melrose Springs, Honest Harold.
2: Thank you. Thank you.
0: Don't mind Elmer, Harold. He's a diehard. Yeah. He's still sore about Alf Landon.
2: Gosh, I really can't believe it, Doc. Mayor Harold Hemp. Doc, old friend, I don't know how to thank you for all you've done for me.
0: Oh, it wasn't so much. All I did was manage your whole campaign single-handedly.
2: Yeah, you did that, Doc.
0: Yes, I was kind of shrewd, didn't miss many tricks.
2: Yeah, well, guess I'll go home and tell Mother the good news.
0: In fact, I don't know anyone who could run your campaign any better.
2: Yeah, well...
0: It's just sort of a knack I have, I guess.
2: Doc, I admit it, you did a wonderful job.
0: Oh, it wasn't so much. All I did was manage your whole campaign.
2: Goodbye, Doc.

0: Can't believe it. Looks like I'm really going to be mayor. I'll be the leading civic dignitary of Melrose Springs. Say, I wonder if the mayor gets in the movies free. Here's Ed's cleaning place. Think I'll drop in and get my suit pressed. I'll look my best at the big victory rally tonight. Well, howdy, Ed.
1: Well, hello, Harold.
0: You know, Ed, you're looking at the next mayor.
2: Well, congratulations, Your Honor.
0: Thanks. Gonna have a big victory rally tonight. Just thought I'd get my suit pressed.
2: Oh, you're gonna wear that suit?
3: Huh?
2: Why, a mayor should have an official outfit, Your Honor.
0: Official? Well, I guess so, but I don't own one of those cutaways.
2: Oh, that's too bad. But say, chum, you are in luck because I just happen to think of something.
3: What's that?
2: Well, I just happen to have a cutaway suit here in the shop that'll fit you.
3: Well,
2: Now, it's slightly used, but it's a magnificent garment. Now, why don't you just take a look at it, Your Honor?
0: Well, I guess it wouldn't hurt to look at it, I guess.
2: Why, of course not. Here you are. Just try on the coat.
0: Yeah, thanks. It's kind of heavy, isn't it?
2: Yeah, well, it's shark skin, you see.
0: Oh.
2: Made from an extra heavy shark. Yeah.
0: Hey, what's that fastened to the coattail? Why, it's a goldfish bowl.
2: Yes, now I forgot to mention it, Your Honor, but this masterpiece of the tailor's art was left here by a magician.
0: Oh?
2: Yeah, Marvello the Great. He played the opera house last night.
0: Oh, yeah, the fellow with the disappearing pigeons.
2: Precisely.
0: Well, I don't think I want a magician suit.
2: Now, why don't you just slip the coat on for size?
0: Yeah, huh? Yeah, all right. Can't get my arm through the sleeve. What's that?
2: Well, what do you know? A collapsible birdcage.
0: Well, that's how he made the pigeon disappear, eh?
2: Yes, sir, and I will throw in the birdcage at no extra charge.
0: Well, I don't know.
2: Now, why don't you try on that high silk hat, Your Honor?
0: Oh, one of those. Well, okay. I'll just... Oh, what flew out of the hat? Oh, my goodness, a pigeon. Ed, I don't think I want this suit.
2: Now, Your Honor, this will make your victory rally a big success.
0: It will?
2: Why, sure, you will be the first mayor in Melrose Springs to give a speech and a magic show at the same time.
0: Well, maybe you're right, Ed. Mayor Hemp, the magician. Think I'll go down and make Stanley Peabody disappear.
4: 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Election results? Well, early returns will be broadcast at 7 o'clock. You're welcome.
0: Well, good morning, Glory.
4: Why, good morning. Why, Harold, what are you doing in that outfit?
0: Just bought it, Gloria. Meet Mayor Hemp, the magician.
4: Who?
0: Alakazam, Alakazai. The hand is quicker than the eye.
4: What?
0: Take a card, Gloria, any card.
4: All right.
0: Now, madam, you have your card. What is it?
4: The Queen of Hearts.
0: Right.
4: Gee, Harold. How did you do that trick?
0: It came with a suit. And now for my next trick, ladies and gentlemen, I'll make a pigeon appear.
5: Is that you, Hemp?
4: Mr. Peabody.
0: Yeah, instead of a pigeon, I get a pelican.
5: Hemp, what are you doing in that comedy costume? Halloween was last night.
0: Very funny.
5: Just why are you wearing that outlandish outfit?
0: For your information, Stanley, this is my victory suit.
5: Victory?
0: Yeah.
5: It looks more like unconditional surrender.
0: Is that so? It just so happens that I'm leading 45 to 20, Stanley. That's 2-1. Why don't you concede, Peabody?
5: Hemp, this election is far from over. Don't forget the old story about the tortoise and the hare. Well, I'm the tortoise.
0: You got a good neck for it.
5: And another thing. You may be running against me for mayor, but in this station, I'm the boss. Take off that silly high hat.
0: Yes, sir.
5: Hemp. Is that a pigeon that flew out of your hat?
0: Yes, Stanley. I just dropped in to give you the bird. See you later.

0: Come on, Doc. Let's get on with the rehearsal.
1: All right, Harold. A great idea I had, having this victory rally on your front porch.
2: Oh, Harold.
0: Yes, Mother?
2: Dr. Yancey said he wanted to hang up a picture of you out here on the front porch. So I brought this one.
0: Mother, that's my baby picture. I'm lying on a bearskin rug.
1: That's a good political picture, Harold. The voters can see you're not hiding anything from them.
2: Well, I'd better get back to the kitchen. I'm making a whole batch of cookies for tonight.
0: Oh, good, Mother. Well, better rehearse the orchestra, Doc. Another hour, they'll be on overtime. Where's my baton? Oh. Fellows, musicians, will you please put away those racing forms and look at me? I heard that, Meekin. Now, here's the lineup. First, I'll make my acceptance speech. I'll keep it short and sincere. 45 minutes should be enough. Smart aleck. Then I do a few magic tricks, fellas. And for a grand finale, I croon a number. Now, we'll try my entrance music. Now, try to follow me. Ready? Go. You're fighting me.
1: Hey, Harold.
0: What is it, Doc?
1: Want to listen to me rehearse my introduction speech now?
0: Can't you see that I'm busy?
1: Well, I say a lot of nice things about you, Harold.
0: Oh, you do? Well, all right, let's hear it.
1: All right. Ladies and gentlemen, this victory was won by a courageous man fighting against overwhelming odds. A man you all know and love. I'm speaking of none other than the new mayor's campaign manager, yours truly, Dr. Yancey.
0: Doc, you're supposed to be talking about me.
1: Now, you might be interested in a few brief facts about my life. In 1910, I graduated from veterinary college. That's when I got my sheepskin. With enough money to start my practice, I took a job on a ranch. Before long, I became the man they could depend on to drive the sheep. I was the only one who could make a U-turn.
0: That's enough. By the time you get through introducing me, my term will be up. The polls close in 3 hours. You should be out there working for me.
1: Well, all right, Harold. That's all the thanks I get for being the man behind the throne.
0: Make a U-turn. A joke like that could lead to a recall. Doc's a nice fella, but sometimes...
2: Harold, I've got some wonderful news.
0: What's that, Mother?
2: They just broadcast the latest election returns. Stanley Peabody, 620. And my son, 948.
0: Let's have the victory song, huh, fellas? Listen to this, Mother.
2: Wonderful.
0: When cares pursue me, I'm never gloomy.

We will return for the second act of our story, Honest Harold, in just a moment. We Americans have a valuable heritage, a heritage of individual freedom that includes the freedom to worship as we wish at the church or synagogue of our choice. 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And now, back to Honest Harold, the homemaker.

0: Well, the early election returns indicate a smashing success for Honest Harold in the race for mayor of Melrose Springs. In fact, Harold is so confident of victory that he has decided to go down to the city hall and say goodbye to the old mayor.
1: Certainly glad I thought of this. Dropping in to see old Mayor McHenry. The sporting thing to do. Wonder why he didn't run for re-election. Guess he knew he couldn't beat me. Hope the mayor's in. Wonder where he is. There's no ball game today.
2: Oh, it's you.
1: Mayor, where are you?
2: Up here, peeking down the transom. I wanted to see who it was.
1: Oh. Wonder how he got up there. Must have on his Adler shoes.
2: I'll be right down.
1: Well, howdy, Mayor.
2: Hey, come in, Harold.
1: Well, Mayor McHenry, looks like I'm going to be the next mayor.
2: You are? Well, congratulations. It's a lovely job.
1: I suppose it is. I just thought I'd come in. What was that?
2: Oh, that was nothing. Just Mr. Snodgrass.
1: Huh?
2: He throws a brick through the window every day at this time. He hates all mayors.
1: He does?
2: You'll get used to it. Just remember to duck every day at 3 o'clock.
1: Oh.
2: It's a lovely job.
1: Well, I just came in to say...
2: Excuse me, Harold. Telephone.
1: Telephone.
2: Hello? Yes, this is Mayor McHenry. You put Mrs. Wigglestad. You put... Mrs. Wigglestaff, watch your language. Goodbye.
1: Who's that?
2: That was the lady chairman of the sewing circle.
1: Sewing circle?
2: Yes, they sit in a circle and call me a so-and-so. Yes, they do, but it's a lovely job.
1: Well, I just wanted to check. Say, Mayor... Is that a bump on your head?
2: Yes, I got that in the line of duty, Harold.
1: Line of duty?
2: Mrs. Green hit me with her umbrella because I wouldn't lower bus fares. So I finally lowered them.
1: Yeah. What's that bump on the other side?
2: That's where Mr. McDonald hit me. He owns the bus company. But it's a lovely job. Of course, you have to work 14 hours a day, 7 days a week.
1: 7 days a week?
2: And you're always in debt.
1: In debt?
2: Yes, every time they give away a key to the city, they take it out of your salary.
1: Yes.
2: Oh, you'd be surprised how those keys count up.
1: Oh.
2: But it's a lovely job. Well, I think I'll go home now and pack a bag.
1: A bag? Are you going on a trip?
2: Not exactly. I'm going to a sanitarium for a 6 weeks rest cure.
1: A rest cure?
2: Oh, it's not serious. It's just the doctor's idea. He thinks being mayor has affected my nerves. But that's silly. It's a lovely job. It's just that you have to keep calm, that's all. Lower bus fares. Higher bus fares. Balance the budget. Lower taxes. Please this group. Please that group. Work all day. Study all night. Threatening letters. People hate you. Dogs hate you. Cats hate you. You even hate yourself. Let me out of here!
3: Mayor! Mayor, wait till I get my hat. I'll go with you. I don't want this lovely job.

0: Certainly glad I saw the mayor. Sure don't want that job. I gotta work real hard now and see if I can lose this election. Feel kind of silly sneaking around in front of this polling place, though. If I just talk some people into voting for Peabody. Oh, yeah, here comes a voter. Psst. Psst. Hey, you!
1: What?
0: I want to talk to you.
1: Me?
0: Yeah. Come here.
2: Oh, hello, Mr. M. Didn't recognize you hiding behind that telephone pole.
0: Well, there wasn't any tree handy. I mean, are you going in to vote?
2: Yes, I am.
0: Were you going to vote for me?
2: That happens to be my business.
0: Oh, of
2: course. Politicians will stoop to anything.
0: Yep.
2: Campaigning around the election booth. Pretty shoddy trick trying to get votes this way.
0: Oh, wait a minute. I'm not trying to get votes. I want you to vote against me.
2: Why?
0: Yeah, I'd make a terrible mayor. Honestly. Why, I don't know the first thing about the job.
2: You don't?
0: No.
2: What about all those things you said in your campaign speech?
0: Well, you know, campaign speeches. Believe me, if you want a good mayor, vote for my opponent, Stanley Peabody.
2: You really mean that?
0: I certainly do. What am I? Just a radio crooner? You know crooners. They're all bohemians.
2: Yes, that's true.
0: I may not look it, but I'm just a gypsy. Fond of dancing, light wines, and beer.
2: Well, you've convinced me, Mr. Hemp.
0: I have?
2: Yes. I was going to vote for Peabody, but your honesty's so refreshing, I've changed my mind. I'm going to vote for you.
0: Oh,
2: I'll see you later.
0: But, mister, wait a minute. You can't do... certainly hard to lose an election. I wonder how William Jennings Bryan always did it. Still way ahead. The election isn't over yet. Maybe if Peabody got out and did some last-minute campaigning, he could still turn the tide. Wonder if I could talk him into it. It's my only chance. Hello, Gloria.
3: Hello, Mr. Mayor.
0: Gloria, please don't call me that. Say, have you voted yet?
3: No, but I'm going to right after work. And I'm going to vote for... guess who?
0: Look, Gloria, I want you to vote for Stanley Peabody.
3: Oh, aren't you the kidder?
0: Gloria, I'm not kidding. Peabody's the best man for the job. He's got a longer record than I have.
3: Yes, but you've got longer eyelashes.
0: Gloria, I'm warning you. If you don't vote for Peabody, I'll never bring you another Tootsie Roll.
3: I don't care, Harold. You're my little old Tootsie Roll. Yum, yum, yum.
0: I'll see you later. I hope Peabody's in.
4: Come in.
0: Well, hello, Stanley.
4: Oh, hello, Hemp.
0: I wanted to talk to you about the election, Stanley.
4: Oh, I suppose you want to rub it in just because you've won.
0: Oh, but I haven't won yet.
4: Are you trying to tell me I don't know what I'm talking about?
0: No.
4: Don't tell me about politics. I know when I've lost an election.
0: But,
4: in fact, I think I'll call the newspaper right now and tell them I concede.
0: Stanley, you can't do that to me. I mean...
4: What?
0: You can still win the election if you get out and campaign, old man. Remember, the game isn't over till the final whistle is fired. A man may never be down, but he's never up. Or something.
4: What's the matter with you?
0: Don't give up now, Stanley. Get out and give it the old college try. Please, Stanley, please.
4: Hemp, get up off your knees.
0: Well, all right.
4: What's behind all of this? Why are you so anxious to lose the election all of a sudden?
0: Well, it's just because I think you're a better man for the job than I am.
4: Naturally. Anyone would be better than a dunderhead like you.
0: Oop. This isn't going to be easy.
4: I can't understand why anyone in their right mind could vote for a boob like you. Why, it's so ridiculous I have to laugh. Ha, ha, ha, ha.
0: Me too. What a Peabody.
4: Hemp, you're one step removed from a moron.
0: I am? I thought I was standing too close to you. Lost my head. Didn't do myself any good with Peabody, certainly. What am I going to do? Just got to lose this election. Hey, I got myself arrested. That might do it. Nobody votes for a jailbird. I know. I could open that fire hydrant there. Flood the street. Yeah, that's against the law. I'll just loosen this little nut here. There. Good thing I got my Boy Scout knife with me. Yeah, it's unscrewing. A little more. Whoop. Oh, brother, look at it go. Yeah. Now I'll go down to the marshal and turn myself in. Maybe I can float down.

0: Now, where's Pete the Marshal? His father, old Cleet, is here again. He's the slowest human being I... Cleet!
1: Howdy, Harold.
0: Cleet, I want you to take care of something right away for me.
1: You'll have to wait a minute, Harold. Can't you see I'm practicing?
0: Practicing?
1: Yep, been taking these accordion lessons for 6 months now.
0: Well, where's the accordion?
1: And I ain't up to that part yet.
0: Cleet, I just broke the law.
1: Oh, you did? Say, those accordion people just sent me off for a pretty piece.
0: What?
1: Roses are shining in Picardy.
0: Cleet?
1: In the hush of the...
0: Cleet, I want you to arrest me.
1: Arrest you? Oh, what for?
0: I just turned on a fire hydrant.
1: Say, that's against the law.
0: I know that. That's why I want you to arrest me.
1: Well, okay. But first, I'll have to fill out a form.
0: Oh, here we go.
1: Now, let me see. Felony, yeah. Misdemeanor. Wonder what became of her.
0: Who?
1: Misdemeanor. I got you that time.
0: Hurry up, will you, Cleet?
1: Okay, I got the form. Yeah. Now, where was this fire hydrant?
0: Down at 4th and Main.
1: 4th and Main. Let me write that down.
0: Come on, the water's flooding the street. If you don't hurry up, we'll all be drowned.
1: All be drowned. Let me write that down.
0: Come on, Cleet. You can fill out that form later. Please arrest me.
1: All right, Harold. Here goes. By the powers invested in me by the city of Melrose Springs, I, Cleet, acting for Pete, not Pete acting for Cleet,
0: yes,
1: but Cleet acting for Pete, hereby place you on the order note as the phone.
0: Oh, my goodness.
1: Marshal's office. Fire hydrant. Yes, Harold did it. I will. Goodbye. That was the city engineer, Harold.
0: Was he mad about me turning on the fire hydrant?
1: No, he was glad. Said it was the first time the streets had been clean in 6 months. Well, Harold, case dismissed.
0: What?
1: Roses are shining in Picardy.
0: Why don't you go there?

0: sit on this park bench forever. Better go home and get ready for my victory rally. I get into the darndest messes. Gosh, I don't want to be mayor.
1: Well, if it isn't Honest Harold.
0: What?
1: How are you tonight, mayor?
0: He can be happy. I'm the one that's going to have the nervous breakdown. I can just see myself a year from now. I'll be old, worn out, bumps on my head. Hope I don't forget to duck at 3 o'clock every day. I was so happy being a radio crooner, a bohemian.
2: Harold! Oh, Harold!
0: What? Oh, hello, Doc.
2: I've been looking all over for you. I got news for you.
0: Guess I'm mayor, huh, Doc?
2: I just got the latest results. Peabody made a big last-minute spurt, and you're both tied.
3: Tied? We are? Is everybody in town voted?
2: Well, everybody who's eligible, except one person.
3: Then his vote will decide the election. Who's the moron that didn't vote?
2: You.
3: Well, I'll talk... What?
2: You've got only 10 minutes, so hurry down to the polls and vote yourself in. Well, Harold, congratulations. You're the new mayor.
0: That's what you think. Stanley's going to look awfully good with those bumps on his head.

0: You have just heard the Harold Perry Show, Honest Harold, who returns in just a moment with an important announcement. The supporting players tonight included Jane Morgan, Ken Peters, Frank Nelson, Leo Cleary, Sheldon Leonard, and Jack Moyles, and featured Gloria Holliday as Gloria and Joseph Kearns as old Doc Yak Yak. Norman McDonald directed, and the music was composed and conducted by Jack Meekin. Honest Harold, created by Harold Perry, was written by Gene Stone, Jack Robinson, and Bill Dench. Now back to Harold Perry.
1: Well, Bob, the Honest Harold Laugh Contest is over. The entries are all in, and in a short while, the national winner will be announced. The lucky lady will be flown to Hollywood by TWA Constellation, where she'll stay at the beautiful Country Club Hotel. And speaking of trips, Bob, I'm going to be up in Portland, Oregon this Friday for the Hollywood Boosters there. Maybe I'll meet some laughers up there, huh? Well, see you next week, folks. Good night.
0: And now stay tuned for Bing Crosby, who follows immediately over most of these same CBS stations. Bob Lamond speaking. This is CBS, the Columbia Broadcasting System.

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2: The first thing you learn in the Navy is this. If it's loose, pick it up. If it's bolted down, paint it. If it moves, salute it. Try to remember that, and you've got a chance to become a sailor. Now, in the Navy, you like to know a little something about the guy you're shipped in with, so I'll give you a few facts about myself. About 30-odd years ago, I left my old man's farm in New Mexico because it didn't rot, it didn't roll, and there wasn't any salt in the water. I hitchhiked my way to the coast, raised my right hand, and before I knew it, I was wearing a black neckerchief, a white hat, and a pair of bell-bottom trousers that fit me closer than the day I was born. Well, during that time, I've sailed in everything that floats and had more than my share shot out from under me. I managed to collect enough hash marks and enough stripes to make me a chief bosun's mate. My name? Well, according to my ID card, I'm Scott Peter D., BMC. Like I said, I've shipped in everything. A couple of years ago, I think it was May of 48, I was on a recommissioned tin can, a 1,650-ton destroyer on a shakedown cruise. We were plowing through a heavy sea, and the captain was doing his best to take the ship apart, piece by piece.
3: You know something? I bet the old man sits on his ditty box just waiting until I get a chance to hit my bunk, and then he calls all the braid together and he says, Men, it has just come to my attention that Steele is trying to get some sleep. Let's have gunnery practice.
4: And the whole Navy's against you, ain't it, Steele?
3: I ask you for a comment, Malone.
4: If you ever open your yap without complaining, I'm going to be so surprised I'll probably join the Marine.
3: Well, if you need a character reference, just ask me.
5: Hey, how long are they going to keep it up, Malone?
3: Now, what's wrong, kid? The boom-boom make you nervous?
5: No, of course not.
3: What you peacetime sailors need is a little of the stuff we got in the Coral Sea.
5: Oh, now, I was just asking how you're going to learn if you don't ask.
3: Yeah, the air was so full of shells, you can walk on them. And those Jap torpedo bombers were trying to use our bridge for a landing field.
4: I thought you wanted to sleep, Steele.
3: You think this ship is bouncing now? Malone, kid's getting seasick. Jamie. Oh, what a name for a sailor.
4: All right, get off his back.
3: Hey, we were rocking and rolling. Rocking and rolling. Pitching and tossing and tossing and pitching.
4: Oh, what a sailor. He's getting green already.
5: Oh, I'm not complaining. Hey, Malone. Were you a striker during the war?
4: Yeah. Only, we just didn't strike for a rating. We were striking the sea tomorrow.
3: Now, if that don't sound like the hero of the Coral Sea. Go on, get him to tell you about the Lex kid. The Navy gave him a medal.
5: Oh, were you really there, Malone?
4: Hey, they must have knocked down a couple of seagulls. They stopped the gun.
6: Now maybe I can get some sleep.
5: You know, I was only about 11 years old. I remember reading in all the papers about the battle. It must have really been something.
4: It's part of a war, kid. War ain't something. It's a great big nothing.
3: Hey, can't you see? Just dying to hear about your medal, Malone. Me too. I just love to hear how you guys won the war for
7: us. Now, Seaman Forrest Apprentice, report to the bosun's mate of the watch.
3: Uh-oh. Well, that's you, Stryker. If you want to be an admiral, you better get hopping.
5: Well, I'm going.
4: Look, what have you got against the kid, Steele? He doing something to you?
3: Just having some laughs. Besides, how can you tell if these peacetime punks can take it? I like to know the guy next to me isn't going to fold up if it gets hot. Gives me confidence.
4: Look, you got something against peacetime? Because if you have, we can start our own little war.
2: The Atlantic was cutting up, and sailors get jumpy when the Atlantic cuts up. If you're riding a destroyer at the time, it's something like sitting a barn door in the middle of a tornado. She goes down, forward, up, aft, and tries to break her own back. With luck, she'll keep out most of the wind and some of the water. It's tough enough when you're on a ship that's been tested three ways to the middle. But when you're on a shakedown cruise aboard a lady that the captain is trying to prove is seaworthy, everything takes a beating, including the men. So the scuttlebutt starts rolling.
8: It's the truth, Malone. I got it straight from a guy in the engine room.
4: What do those guys know?
8: We get 10 days leave when we get in. 10 whole days. I could cover half the East Coast in 10 days.
3: Smitty, you've been in the Navy long enough not to go for that scuttlebutt. 10 days. What do you think you're in, the Army?
8: Okay, wise guy. So you know everything. Only I'm telling you we get 10 days.
2: Where's that striker I sent for that gasket rubber?
3: Ask Malone, Boats. He's the kid's nursemaid.
2: In 10 minutes and the exec is blowing his top. What kind of guys are they letting in the Navy these days?
5: Whoa, Chief. They told me you were down here.
2: Well, Forrest, it was nice of you to inquire.
5: Well, I couldn't find that gasket rubber. I looked, but there wasn't any.
2: And just where did you look? In the captain's quarters?
5: No, in the engineer's storeroom. The guy on watch at the ice machine, he couldn't find any either.
2: I saw it loaded myself, so it's there. Malone.
4: Huh?
2: Take this genius by the hand and show him where it is.
4: Yeah, come on, kid. If Boat says it's there, it's there.
5: Well, yeah,
4: you'll
5: but
4: get used to it. So the rest of us don't get bored. The black gang plays hide-and-seek with the equipment.
9: I tell you, Malone, it ain't there.
2: Whose sack is this?
3: Yeah? Kowalski's.
2: Kowalski. 6 years in the Navy, and he still doesn't know how to make up a bunk. He can take a diesel apart in 40 seconds, and he can't make a bunk. I'm going to tell him once more. Just once more.
3: What the? Hey,
2: when General Quarters sounds, well, it's sort of life dropping a handful of marbles in a mixmaster. It's a mad scramble that straightens itself out in about 18 seconds. An explosion on a fighting ship can mean a lot of things, and every one of them means trouble. If you've been through a shooting war, every scare you remember comes back and kicks you right in the middle of the stomach. And if you haven't been through the real thing, you get twice as scared. Everybody gets eaten up a little, except maybe the guy who gets paid not to. The captain.
10: All right, mister, let's have it. You've given me the general situation, now I want details.
11: There's a fire in the forward handling room. I think a shell was left in the ammunition.
10: Never mind what you think, Lieutenant. I want to know how bad off we are.
11: Well, the fire is sealed off in the handling room. It's burning hotter than the inside of hell, right over the magazine. The sprinkling system is ruptured.
10: How long will it take to burn through the metal?
11: We're safe for a few hours, maybe four.
10: Can your crew put it out, Chief?
2: We can get to it. You see, the explosion sprung the hatch. The hatchway is solid flame. We'll try.
10: Chief, I'm 6 hours from port. You've got to do better than try.
11: If the fire breaks through the hatch and gets at that ammo...
10: We'll go up like a Roman candle. What about the 3 men in the storeroom?
2: We can't get at them. There's only one way out, and it's on the other side of the fire. Besides, the explosion was right against their hatch. It must be sprung.
10: Have your crew keep working on that fire, but don't let it spread.
2: Aye, aye, sir.
10: Lieutenant, you stand by while I contact base. Daniel Salt, this is Bulldog. Message for you. Over.
12: Bulldog, this is Daniel Salt. Send your message. Over.
10: This is the captain. We've got a fire in the forward handling room. I repeat, forward handling room.
12: Is it under control? Do you need help?
10: The fire is sitting right atop the magazine, and there's enough powder there to spread us clear across the Atlantic. We're 6 hours from the beach. Best estimate of control is 4 hours.
12: What is your position, course, and speed?
10: 4005. 72.44 west. Course 335. Speed 10.
12: We'll dispatch fire tugs to intercept you.
10: Seas are too heavy to get close aboard. I'm going to have to run toward port for calmer water.
12: We'll alert firefighting gear afloat and ashore.
10: If I have to abandon, I'll drop the hook outside the shipping lane. Stand by.
12: Are there any casualties, sir?
10: I don't know. We can't get close enough to tell.

0: I wish we could keep the smoke out.
1: We're lucky to be able to keep the fire out. How you doing, Danny?
2: Okay, I guess. How's it look?
1: I wouldn't take the odds. We're locked in tight. It's getting hotter every minute.
2: I'm thirsty.
1: Yeah, me too. Only if I had any water, I'd save it to fight the fire. Just try and take it easy, huh?
2: You know something? Can't see anything, Malone. Honestly, I can't see anything.
1: All right, take it easy, sailor.
2: But I can't see. Why don't they do something? Why don't they...
1: He's out again.
0: I think I got two flashlights going. You think maybe he's blind?
1: How would I know? I'm no doctor.
0: Well, I was only asking, Malone.
1: All right. I'm sorry, kid. Now, he'll be all right. He's got a hole in his head where he hit the bulkhead, but at least we stopped the bleeding. How's your arm?
0: I don't know. I can't feel anything.
1: Never thought it could get so hot. I bet it's 120.
0: The fire's right over the magazine, isn't it, Malone?
1: Yeah.
0: If it gets close, they'll abandon ship, won't they?
1: No, of course not. Whatever gave you that idea? Now, if we had cards, we could play some blackjack.
0: If they abandon ship, they'd...
1: Hey, Danny, the kid thinks they're going to abandon ship and leave us fry. Imagine that.
0: No. He's still out.
1: Well, if he wasn't... How old are you, kid?
0: 18. At least I will be in 2 months.
1: Well, don't cash in your chips, because we're going to get out of this yet.
0: You know, we've been here 2 hours, and it don't even sound like they're trying to put it out. I can't hear anything. They might have jumped over already. Malone, supposing they've already abandoned. What if they left us already? I want out.
1: Take it easy, kid. It's going to get a lot worse before it gets better.

0: Any emergency can be properly met if the people who must meet it are properly trained. You know, that's where the training that our Navy gives to each and every Blue Jacket comes in handy. Navy training prepares for just about every situation that can be foreseen, whether it happens to a Blue Jacket, a ship, or a fleet. And then preparations are made and the proper instructions given, so that when the event does occur, all hands are ready and know exactly what to do. But that's just one of the reasons why our Navy men take such great pride in their service. There are several others, such as travel, adventure, trade training, and the greatest of them all, service to our country. So if you're between the ages of 17 and 31, and the type of young man who won't settle for less than the best, why not visit your local Navy recruiting station and find out if you can meet the requirements for membership in the greatest Navy in the world.
1: Everything went against us. The sea was slapping us around, and for every foot we went forward, we seemed to slip back too. The fire was eating our hearts out. For every inch we gained, the flames ate two more. We played every inch of hose we had, and the fire asked for more. The captain cussed, the men cussed, and the hot box that was sitting atop 100 tons of powder was beginning to melt the bulkhead.
2: Tell you, folks, I can't get any closer. I'm cooked on both sides already.
1: Keep that hose working. We either drown that fire, or there won't be enough left of us to serve.
3: Hey, Chief, if I get any closer, this hose is going to melt in my hands.
2: How much longer, boats? I can hear that ammunition starting to crackle. Come on, how much longer?
1: How should I know?
2: We're not going to make it, are we, boats? We're going to blow straight up while the captain plays along, sir.
1: What makes you so sure the odds are against us? You bucking your 3 white stripes against his 3 gold ones? You think maybe he's been landlocked the past 14 years?
2: Yeah, I was on a ship that went up. 300 guys and only 4 of us made it.
3: Maybe you want to abandon and leave them guys burn, huh? Is that what you want, you yellow...
1: Shut up!
2: No, I don't want them to burn. There's over 300 guys on this frying pan. We don't even know if those 3 down there are alive.
1: Keep playing that war.
2: I'm doing it.
4: Chief Baldwin's mate report the bridge.
2: Let us know, will you, boats? Come back and let us know.
5: If you was caught, you wouldn't be so quick to abandon.
2: I didn't say that.
5: Where's that relief? And the smoke, Steele. I can't see anymore. I can't keep my eyes open.
2: All right, slide back, will you? I'll work both hoses. Send someone up there, will you? I might get lonesome.
6: Making any headway, boats?
1: Not much, Captain.
7: We've kept it from spreading, Captain, but the bulkhead's beginning to swell. We still can't get close enough to open the hatch to the handling room.
6: How do you expect to put the fire out if you can't get to the guts of it?
1: The hatchway is full of smoke. The hatch itself is white hot.
6: Then it's worse over the magazine. I'm still 4 hours out of port. Miller, I want to volunteer to blow that hatch off with a TNT demolition block. If we can spring it wide open, we can get to the fire.
7: Too heavy a charge will spring both hatches. If that happens, we're opening up for the fire to reach the ammo.
1: And even if we only open one, we might not be able to control the fire. The draft will make it spread.
6: I know it's a gamble, but we've got to take it. I've got a time limit of 1 hour. It'll take you at least 30 minutes to get close enough to set the charge. Now, if, and it's a big if the outer hatch is blown open, how long before you can put out the fire?
7: 1 hour.
6: 30 minutes is all you'll have.
7: Chief?
1: Yes, sir. 30 minutes.
7: The men in the storeroom, can you contact them, Captain?
6: No. They might all be dead, but they might not be. And unless I have to abandon, nobody packs.
1: That's a decision I never want to make. 3 men who might be corpses against 300 who are sure to be if you make 1 wrong guess. The captain was running the show, and he knew what he was doing, only quite a few men aboard had their doubts. Tossing a stick of dynamite against a hatch that was only 40 feet from a magazine was a long shot. Only, he was the captain, and it wasn't my job to figure the odds. All I had to do was ask for a volunteer.
2: You're nuts, boats. I don't care what anybody says. You're nuts.
1: Just so all you men will know what you're volunteering for, I'll outline the plan. The volunteer walks down the hatchway, gets to the hatch which leads to the loading room, puts a demolition block against the hatch, then returns to his post. Any questions?
5: Yeah. What gives you the idea it can be done?
1: In case the volunteer is overcome by smoke, he is to drop to the deck, grab the dynamite to his middle, and pray. Does that answer your question?
8: Boats, I just spent 12 minutes down there. You can't get within 10 feet of that hatch.
1: Well, someone's going to try.
2: The captain tell you what's going to happen if his little plan doesn't work? No? All right, I'll tell you. First of all, the fire spreads throughout the ship. But before that can happen, the TNT not only blows open your precious hatch, it also blows open the magazine.
5: He's right, Chief. Even if the stuff gets planted, we lose.
8: Folks, I got a pal locked in that storeroom. If he's still alive. Danny's a sailor. We shipped together during the war. I don't think he'd want us to take the chance.
1: I'm not asking for an opinion. I'm asking for a volunteer. I want to make one thing plain before I ask. There will be no disgrace to those who refuse because, frankly, you've got only one chance in 10.
2: One chance? I make it 1 in 1,000.
1: Okay, Steele, so it's 1 in 1,000. I want a volunteer. You guys tongue-tied, I said I wanted a volunteer.
2: I remember once I was at a race track.
1: I told the captain I get plenty of volunteers out of my deck apes.
2: Now, this was the first time I ever was at a racetrack. And would you believe it, Boats? In the first race, I picked 1,000 to 1 shot.
9: How long have we been here, Malone?
10: Too long.
11: Long?
10: Yeah.
11: Got a cigarette. Dying for a cigarette.
10: No, no, we're all out. Besides, they're liable to make your throat dry.
11: You kidding? So dry now, I can hardly breathe.
9: Look, I got blisters all over me. Big blisters.
10: Yeah.
11: So hard to breathe, Malone. You can only get some air. Why don't you turn the light on? I can't see with the light out. Please, Malone, please turn the light on. My mother always let me sleep with the light on. Always.
10: Sure. There. How's that better?
11: Thanks, Malone. Now I can sleep.
9: Is he out again?
10: Yeah.
9: If he only wouldn't keep asking to turn the lights on. Why don't you tell him there aren't any lights? Why don't you tell him both flashlights are gone dead?
10: Because he wants to believe they're on. Because he's in so much pain, he wants to believe it's happening to someone else. Because they got to get us out of here sooner, or he'll never feel anything ever again.
9: I used to live on a farm, and we had a creek running right through it. And you could drink from it and swim in it.
10: How big a farm?
9: Huh?
10: I said, how big a farm?
9: Oh, 200 acres. Why?
10: Well, I just wondered. You know something? I've never been on a farm. Would you believe that?
9: So hot and smoky. My eyes burn like hot coals and the blisters hurt.
11: Mom, it's still nighttime.
10: Go to sleep, Danny.
11: I never can remember such a long night. My head hurts. Hurts so much.
10: Now go to sleep, Danny.
11: You will wake me up when it's morning. Promise.
10: Oh. Yeah, I promise. At least when he's out, he doesn't feel anything.
9: You got a girl, Malone.
10: Sure, everybody in the Navy has a girl. Some guys even got two.
9: They gotta get us out, Malone. They got to.
10: They will, they will. I promise you, kid, they'll get us out.
9: They got to. I'm not even 18.
10: Oh, you'll hit 80.
9: I ain't even kissed a girl.
1: We fought that fire like our lives depended on it. And they did. The hatchway leading to the handling room was hotter than the inside of a boiler, but we battled it. Well, finally we got our foothold and figured we could hold that long enough to give Steele a chance to make the few feet to the hatch and plant his dynamite.
2: You could be cooked alive in one of these asbestos suits. Boats, I'd rather...
1: You'll wear it. Remember, Steele, you've got 8 seconds to make your way through, shove this against the hatch, and get clear.
2: 8 seconds.
1: We'll play the hoses all around you until you turn for home.
2: Yeah.
1: Smitty and I will be the only ones on the hoses after 4 seconds. We'll make for the fire hatch and slam it behind you.
5: So don't stop for tea.
2: Let's go.
12: You all set, Steele?
2: Yes, sir.
12: Good luck.
2: Thanks, Captain.
1: How I'll take over, Paul.
2: My pleasure.
1: Clear out. We need plenty of room.
5: Good luck, Steele.
2: Need our water going, folks.
1: Sure.
2: So long. Don't forget the right.
5: You did it, Buster. You did it.
2: Well, folks, how long did it take me?
1: 7 seconds.
2: Well, what do you know? A new world's record.

0: The magazine, Malone, it's starting to go.
1: Ah, magazine all goes at once, kid. You'll never hear it.
0: But I heard something. I know I did.
1: Go ahead and guess. We haven't anything else to do.
0: Then if it isn't the magazine, they haven't abandoned ship. That means they're still trying.
1: Still hear the engines, can't you? If they go, it's time to pray.
0: Then we still got a chance.
1: We've got a chance.
2: Malone, you still here?
1: I didn't know you were awake, Denny.
2: I wasn't sleeping, honest, I wasn't. How much longer do you think the air will hold out?
1: Oh, years.
2: Truth, Malone, I want the truth.
1: Well, if we don't talk 20 minutes. You can tell from the way the smoke's sitting. Heat must have sealed off the hole in the top hatch. The air we've got is all we're gonna get.
0: Well, supposing we talk. I'd rather talk, Malone.
1: Okay. Won't make much more difference. Go ahead, talk.
0: Well, I haven't got anything to say.
2: Strike a match, will you, Malone?
1: Haven't got one.
2: I have.
1: Here. Where's your hand?
2: Right on your shoulder. Take it.
0: If only the flashlight hadn't gone out. It was better with a flashlight.
1: Well?
2: You can put it out. I can see it.
1: You aren't kidding.
2: That ain't my idea of how to make jokes, Mac.
1: Hey, you hear that, kid? He can see. Now, do you believe me that everything will be all right?
0: I'm cold.
1: Must be 150 in here.
0: 20 minutes isn't long enough.
1: You scared, kid?
0: No. No, of course I'm not scared. Who said I was scared?
1: I'm scared. I've been scared since we got locked in here.
0: Honest?
2: Any guy says he ain't scared's lying. Right, Malone?
1: Right.
0: Oh, you're just trying to keep me from cracking up. Well, I ain't gonna crack. I ain't.
2: Nobody cracks, kid. When you go, you smash. Right, Malone?
1: I wouldn't know.
2: Don't believe him, kid. He knows.
0: Well, I ain't gonna smash either. Am I, Malone?
1: No.
2: Malone says we get out. We get out. Because if anybody knows, he does.
1: Look, you're wasting the oxygen, Danny.
2: Ever read about the Lexington kid?
0: Oh, sure. We lost her during the last war.
2: That's right. One of the bombs blew Malone and another guy right into the water. The other guy was hurt bad. Malone held his head above water for almost 18 hours.
1: Hey, listen.
0: Malone, it's water. It's water pouring against the bulkhead. We're going to get out. You said we'd get out and we're going to.
1: Ah, you talk too much. You know, even for a kid, you talk too much.
3: We loaded the handling room with water, cut a hole through the deck and poured a few thousand gallons into the magazine just to make sure she wouldn't kick up at the last minute. A couple of acetylene torches went to work again, and in a matter of minutes we cut into the storeroom and picked up three well-done sailors. In about 3 hours and 20 minutes, we transferred them into an ambulance and sent them to the base hospital.
4: Well, if ever three guys had it easy, you sure take the cake. And if you're goofing off, how long you figure to spend in this hospital?
2: As long as the nurses hold out.
0: Hey, Steele, is what Chief tells us the truth? Did you really fix it so they could get to us?
4: Yeah. Hey, I saw the food they give you. I told them to put you back on beans before you get soft.
1: I hear the Navy gave you a medal, Steele.
4: And so what?
1: Nothing. I just hear they give you a medal.
4: I told you anybody could get them. Well, I got to shove off. See you around.
0: I just don't figure him, Malone. He didn't even know Danny. He didn't like me. He always fought with you. I just don't get it. Why him?
1: Oh, it's a long story.
0: Boy, I never figured that sailor to help anybody. Especially you.
1: Well, we've been shipmates a long time. We were both on the Lexington.
0: Oh.
1: Maybe he figured he owed me a favor.
0: A favor?
1: Yeah. I taught him how to swim. It took me almost 18 hours.
3: Funny how an incident like a shipboard fire will stay with you. Maybe because it only happens once in a million years. Or maybe because you saw the look on the face of the sailor who forgot to put that last shell back in the magazine. It taught a lot of sailors not to break rules and not to forget anything. And it taught a lot of them to be shipmates. In the Navy, that means something, even though you don't talk about it. Even if you ride the shirt off each other. You even feel that way about a boot because you know he's wearing the uniform that stands for the same thing you stand for. You know, the way you feel about a shipmate is a little like the way most folks feel about each other at Christmas time.

National Broadcasting Company, in cooperation with the United States Navy Recruiting Service, has brought you the first in a series of dramatic incidents based on the personal experiences of the men and women of the United States Navy. In today's story, Boats was Arnold Robertson, and the cast included Jay Meredith, Larry Haynes, Chuck Webster, Billy Redfield, Bill Quinn, Jackson Beck, and Gilbert Mack.

0: The program was written and directed by David Harmon and produced by Chick Vincent and Cy Levine. Tune in again next week at this same time when the National Broadcasting Company will once again present...
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0: The masked rider of the plains, with his faithful Indian companion Tonto, fought crime and criminals throughout the western United States. At a time when gun law ruled the range country, no one could match the quickness of his draw. His strength and courage were always on the side of right against might. And the West remembers him as the greatest champion of justice the frontier ever knew. Return with us now to those thrilling days of yesteryear. From out of the past come the thundering hoofbeats of the great horse Silver. The Lone Ranger rides again.
1: Come on, Silver! We're heading for Sagebrush! It's going

0: full moon silvered the little town of Sagebrush. The Lone Ranger and Tonto rode along the main street toward the crowded Last Chance gambling hall. Two shadowy figures, a man and a woman, were standing near the door. But the masked man and the Indian were more interested in the horses, tethered out in front.
1: This place
2: looks that way, Tonto. We were told to look for two horses who looked exactly alike.
1: Them over there.
2: And the men we want must be inside. Both of them.
1: Oh, boy. Oh, cow. Oh.
2: Never mind the hitching post, Hunter. They'll stand.
1: Men we look for inside?
2: They must be. Come along.
3: Rein up, stranger.
2: Oh, I didn't see you in the shadows.
4: We've seen you.
3: You want something in the Last Chance?
2: Yes. I'm looking for two men named Spud and Brand. One of Spud's hands said they'd be in town. Where one goes, the other goes.
4: I'm going inside.
3: Yeah, Belle, go ahead. Garvey most likely wants you.
2: Have you seen them?
3: You still here, stranger?
2: You haven't answered my question.
3: And ain't going to, Savvy. Because you and your engine part ain't going inside.
2: No?
3: I says no.
2: I see you wear two guns.
3: Yeah.
2: And you wear them strapped down.
3: Yeah. Same as you, stranger. Ready for trouble.
2: A man who hunts for trouble is apt to find it. Use a short draw, don't you?
3: Yep. What kind do you use?
2: I don't draw unless I have to. But this looks as if...